0: 18-year tenure as the head coach of the Clemson Tigers. And many have said, well, he's at the crossroads right now. The world has changed beneath his feet. Does he still believe in what he's always believed, or has he started to adapt? He brought in 10 transfer portal players this year. So we will have a great conversation with him about what he believes is a key to success here in the modern era. And if you don't have maybe the deepest pockets in the world, can you still be competitive? We'll ask him some of those questions. So we also, I think at some point, we need to dive into the big picture changes and how much the world is different here for us college football fans than it was, say, 4 years ago. And we started this show 4 years ago, and the amount of things that we have taken on during May, looking back at it, how different things are now than they were back then. So we will kick things off with a conversation with Dabo Swinney. Coach, it's always great to be with you. You are as candid as they come, it feels like, when it comes to talking college football, the state of college football. Let's start with your team. It does feel like a very different Clemson team than the one we've had the last couple of years. A lot of new faces, a lot of new roles. So where is the program right now? What is the state of the program based on what you've learned about yourself over the last few weeks in spring?
1: Yeah, I mean, you know, everything for us, it's always inside out. You know, we're never outside in. Last year outside, we were great, and we had, you know, we're going to win the national championship, and we didn't get that done. And this year we stink, nobody's any good, and we don't have any players, and neither one of those are true. It's really just the same for us in that we start over. New season, new challenge, and, you know, it's not about what people write. It's not about what people predict. If it was about those things, then we would have won the national championship last year. And if it was about those things, I'd have been gone 15 years ago. So it's just about what you do. And it's really what it's about. It's about the work you do, and you start over every year. There's always new people. You know, we're a developmental team. There's always guys that are in our program that take the next step that people don't really know about. Every single year, there's new people that come in that, impacts you early, or maybe it's a portal guy or somebody who's filling a gap like Will Help did last year. It's just a combination of putting it all together. And we signed, you know, I think 21, 22 high school kids. And 10 portal guys all of those guys, I think we've got five or six guys that'll be joining us this summer. But other than that, they were all here. So, you know, people move on. So that's what a lot of times people want to talk about, who was here or who's not here, as opposed to who is here. And so we're excited. I mean, it's a change at quarterback. You know, we've had a starter here for the past 3 years. And so, new change there, a new competition there. We like our team. It's a different vibe for sure. In that these guys are coming off a season. Those guys that were on this team that were coming off of our worst winning season in 15 years. You know, the last time we had a season like last year was 2010. Mm. Won six games, you know, but we lost five games by 6 points or less that year. And it actually feels similar to me to coming off that 2010 season because, you know, we won the division and played for the championship my first year. And so there was a lot of excitement after the 09 season going into 10. And then our quarterback came back, Kyle Parker. We had Kyle Parker, Jamie Harper, Andre Ellington. We had Chris Harrison and some guys in the OL. We had a really good defense and Daquan Bowers and Jarvis Jenkins and all these guys. And we didn't get off to a good start. We lost at Auburn in overtime on a missed kick in overtime. And Auburn went on to win the national championship. We lost at Florida State in overtime. We lost, three other games by 6 points or less. And it just, Kyle Parker got hurt. We didn't play or perform as well. We had a bad bowl game. And so I made some changes on the staff in the offseason there. I brought in Chad Morris. I hired him. Nobody knew who Chad Morris was. And there was a lot of criticism, a lot of negativity. I'd only been the head coach 2 years, and now we just won six games. So 11 was a big year. And, so there was a lot of criticism, a lot of noise in the offseason, a lot of, you know, you suck all the time stuff. And, you know, so that's familiar to me. That's kind of what this feels like this spring, honestly. We had a new, so I hire a guy that's only been in college for 9 months or so in Chad Morris. I have this young quarterback who's been in our system for 3 years that nobody really knows in Taj Boyd. And well, they're like, well, he couldn't beat Kyle Parker out and how can he be good? You know, that type of thing. A lot of similarities coming that we had lost all these guys off of defense that year that were really good players. Daquan, Jarvis, a bunch of guys got drafted. Marcus Gilchrist. I mean, we had a good Byron Maxwell. We had some dudes. And, you know, we came back that next year and won the league for the first time in 20 years, won 10 games for the first time in 20 years. But we just kind of put our head down and did the work and, you know, went out and recruited and didn't have a great, you know, it's not like we signed the number one recruiting class in the country. And we started going and I feel similar to that. Again, we've had 15 winning seasons in a row. There's only three teams in the Power Four that can say that. And last year was a frustrating and tough season, but it was still a winning season and we responded. We stayed together. There was a lot of negatives, but there were some positives too. And we've tried to build on that, this spring. These guys have had a little bit of callousness to them, I think, that's come from the sting of defeat. I mean, because again, we lost three games by 11 points last year.
0: Yeah.
1: Three games total, 11 points. And we lost two games on the last play of the game, in particular early. So we lose to Georgia Tech game three on a 55-yard field goal 2 seconds ago, tie game. And so now you're 1-2. We lose 17-10 to LSU. And then we beat, I think it was Troy or somebody. And then, we lose on the last play and now you're 1-2 and you're basically out of everything. And man, it was tough. I mean, so, you know, and it affected our team and we didn't handle it well and we didn't have a season, but those guys rallied, man, cause we were knocked to the ground and to see those kids stay together and have to reset our goals. A winning season is not a goal at Clemson. But to reset our goals and to go win four in a row and two of those teams that beat us, Florida State, Louisville, South Carolina, and to finish the way we did was good, and some momentum going into this thing. But, man, we just kind of reset, obviously made some changes, brought Chad Morris back, and the same reasons I hired him in 11 is why I hired him now and kind of going back to my roots and some things that I believe in. And so it's been a good spring, but it'll be a great spring if we apply all the things that we did this summer to, I mean, this spring to the summer, and everybody will commit to doing what they got to do to come back being the better version of themselves, whatever area they are or phase they're in their career, whether it's a fifth year senior or a new guy just getting here. If everybody will do what they need to do to be the best version of themselves to this point, then hey, it'll be a great spring. But I love our staff. I like the changes that we've made. I like our personnel. You know, we're excited to go compete.
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0: But you had talked earlier this spring about kind of a sense of peace and that you are trying to purge entitlement. Like, I really liked some of the messaging that's been used a little bit. And I just, knowing you personally and knowing you for a really long time, Coach, I feel like you kind of view yourself as like the underdog, as the guy that's going to, hey, we're going to punch up, like little old Clemson, like playing that with your team, and how you were, even at the time, one of the alpha dog programs in college football, and yet you still loved flying under the radar a little bit. So does maybe the preseason expectations more align with what you have traditionally done and getting the most out of what your team is capable of accomplishing?
1: Yeah, I mean, I think we've done both in my tenure here. I mean, we've had to deal with both. I mean, we've been it's very familiar to me. I mean, I've been doubted my whole life. So it's really that part doesn't change. It never does, whether we're preseason number one or, you know, top 50. It really doesn't matter. And all you got to do every year is look at the preseason rankings and see how many teams don't even finish ranked. And especially in today's world, the way rosters turn over, because you don't really know until people start playing, people get hurt. There's a lot of things that impact it. Early momentum in a season, I think, is critical. But, you know, I mean, it just is what it is. And I just teach. I just always like to teach and get these guys to try to create their life, create their season, and build our team from the inside out. Cause that's really what matters, teaching young people how to think the right way, building team. I love the challenge of that, but we've had to do both. I mean, but at the end of the day, whether we're number one or top 50, I mean, at Clemson, we always got to, you know, have a chip on our shoulder. I mean, it just is what it is. We don't have the alumni base that some places have. We don't have some of the things that some of the schools that we've played and had to compete with over the years have. It's just the way it is. But I've always, like, I mean, we're 3-1 against Ohio State. We're 4-2 against Notre Dame. I mean, Notre Dame has their own TV station. They make their own rules. They print their own money. They got like a money machine in the backyard or something. We've beaten Texas A&M a couple times. We've beaten Oklahoma a couple times. We've won 4 in a row against Auburn. I mean, we've beaten Nick Saban in Alabama in 2 national championships. And so, you know, we've done all of that at Clemson. I mean, again, when I got the job here, prior to our tenure here, Clemson hadn't won the ACC in 20 years, and it wasn't a 17-team league in those days. Clemson hadn't won 10 games in 20 years. We've had 13 10-win seasons in the past 15 years. You know, we've punched above our weight class, if you will, for a long time. But that's just, it still comes down to playing the game. Like Coach Stallings, my coach at Alabama, it's one of the things he taught us early on is, you know, like, it's not about, you know, cause when Coach Stallings took over at Alabama, you know, as I was on the 92 national championship team, and when we won the Natty in 92, it

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1: And we won. Look at our my recruiting classes have been like 8 to 25 since I've been a head coach. I think the highest ranked recruiting class I had was my worst recruiting class. You know, but we've won. And even this decade, you know, people, a lot of times people will say, well, yeah, y'all, that was all, we finished last decade second in wins. You know, and this decade we haven't been as consistent. We haven't been. We've had some bad stretches. And even with 7 wins last year, we've had some bad stretches and some bad moments and games we should have won. And we've, I think, underachieved in some areas. And that's my responsibility, my fault. But in totality, I mean, we're going into year 7 of this decade. There's 138 teams. We're still 7th in wins this decade. Texas is 10th. And we're 3rd as a program in championships this decade. I think Georgia's got 5. Alabama's got 4. We got 3. So, you know, we haven't been as consistent as we need to be, but we still competed. But coming off a season like last year where we've had to manage high expectations around here for a long time. I mean, you go back to early on, it was, we had to kind of prove we could compete with the big boys, if you will. And then we did. And then once we kind of got there, it was now everybody, we had to learn how to handle the success. We had to learn how to handle the praise. There were many years we were preseason top 3 and we exceeded those expectations, but we did not handle the noise well last year. We didn't handle the expectations well. So this year, you know, we got to handle the negativity and yeah. So we're kind of back to the future. That's what I told Chad. I'm going, bringing Marty McFly back. You know, in the same spot, like, you know, it's, you know, everything's negative. It's like, hey, we all stink, you know, back in 11, thank God, you know, he hired a high school coach that we can fire Sweeney this year and get rid of him. And, you know, I'm on my 18th year as the head coach. So, the more things change, the more they stay the same. But, you know, we don't have, now it's just different. You know, we don't have the same NIL budget as some places have.
2: Yeah.
1: You know, we don't have, you know, some of the same built-in resources from an alumni base and all that type of stuff. We don't. But guess what? We never have. But you know what we do have? We got enough. We have enough. We just got to be good with what we have. You know, I mean, we may only have 5 loaves and 2 fish, but we got enough. You know, we got to bring all we got to the table and use it, you know, and be smart. And then we just got to beat Clemson. Like, that's, like we have to be, we've won here for so long because we've been unique and we've been very uncommon in how we've done things. And we just have to continue to be that. And we're not going to be perfect. We weren't perfect in the teens either. Like, we lost 5 in a row to South Carolina. Like, we had the worst bowl game in the history of Clemson. I mean, we weren't perfect, but we were consistently and we were uniquely Clemson. And we haven't been perfect this decade. But we're still pretty dang good. And even with 7 wins last year, you know, we're still a top 7 winning program this decade, top 5 championship program. And so, but we want to get back to the top. And so we got to get better. We got to grow and we got to learn. And that's what this spring's been about is, you know, let's be wiser. Let's reset. We got to make some corrections. We got to fix some stuff. We got some, it's really football stuff that we got to fix. And it starts with me. And when players don't perform to their capability, when coaches don't perform to their capability, that's my fault because it's my job to make it work. And it didn't work last year, you know, and listen, I've talked to a bunch of my mentor. It's like, you know, especially people who've done this a long time. I mean, I'm in my 24th year at Clemson, my 18th as a head coach. And we've always evolved. You can't stay a head coach somewhere in a job like this for 18 years if you don't adapt and evolve and grow and change. Lord have mercy. But if you do this long enough, you know what? You can have a year like we had where it just doesn't work.
2: Yeah.
1: And you don't win the close game. I mean, some of the

0: best teams I've had. You can go back and look. We won the close games. We made that critical play that could have changed our season. And this year it just didn't work. And it's my fault that it didn't work. And, so my job to put it together. So just like in 10, when we came off that 6-win season, some changes, kind of reset some things. That's what this off season's been like. And I've had fun with it. I've enjoyed it. I like our personnel, a bunch of nobodies, just a bunch of nobodies, man, trying to be somebody and, try to take Clemson back to the top and we're going to do it. We'll get there. I don't know if it'll be this year or not, but we'll be there again. And I know that's going to frustrate a lot of people when we do, but we'll get it done. People pulled for us early and now they like, you know, get to the top. They like to tear you down. And so we're just trying to keep our head down and see if we can find a way to win a game.
1: Well, I have full faith that you will. There's a lot of quote nobodies that you have that everyone would love to have. That's for sure. There's some dang good nobodies on that roster. I am curious though, because we talked to some coaches that have like ridiculous access to resources, ton of money, right? But what they struggle with is how the heck do we create culture when we can go out and get whoever we want? And that's a little bit of a, it's a blessing to have the money, but it's a curse because you can't create the culture. You have always, your secret sauce at Clemson has always been the culture. That's it. I mean, we might not have the resources, but we have the culture. So what right now in 2026 is more important, resources or culture creation? And I don't know the answer to that, Coach.
0: Well, to me, it's always culture. I mean, culture triumphs everything. It really does. I mean, that's just what I believe. You know, I think, I mean, you might can win in a moment. I mean, you know, but probably not going to stay employed long term. I've always felt, you know, felt like what's best for the long term. I honestly think that's a mistake that people make in life. I think it's a mistake people make in business. I think it's a mistake football. I've seen a lot of football people make mistakes in that. Yeah, there's certain things that might be best for the moment or for just for this team, but you sacrifice and compromise what's best for the long term health of the company, the organization, the team, the culture, whatever. And I've just never been willing to do that.
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0: Center.
1: I'm Christine Lisi. The Pistons looking to remain in the driver's seat as they host the Cavaliers in game two of their second round NBA playoff series tonight. Detroit's won four straight, including the series opener. Pistons leading the Cavs 44-43 at the half. Tobias Harris, 9 points, 4 rebounds, 2 steals, and a block. Lakers at the Thunder in tonight's other game. OKC's up 1-0 and is the 5th defending champ the last 30 years to start a playoffs 5-0. Knicks forward, OG Anunoby, day-to-day with a right hamstring strain. Questionable for Game 3 tomorrow at Philadelphia. ESPN NBA insider Shams Charania.
2: He has avoided a significant or serious level strain of that hamstring. There's going to always be caution when it comes to soft tissue injuries for the Knicks. And Anunoby, who's been a player that has been one of the top two-way guys so far of these NBA playoffs.
1: Anunoby is New York's second leading scorer in the playoffs and is most efficient shooter, 64% from the field, nearly 60% from three-point range on almost 5 attempts per game. On the ice, it's game 3 of the second round Stanley Cup playoff series for the Hurricanes and Flyers. Carolina, Philadelphia scoreless in the first period. Canes lead the series 2-0. Baseball, Yankees scored 6 in the 6th. They beat the Rangers 9-2, their 16th win in 19 games. Cubs ran their winning streak to 9 overall, 15 straight at home with an 8-3 victory over the Reds. Bo Naylor, 3-run shot in the 7th. Guardians stopped the Royals 8-5. Jake McCarthy had a grand slam off Craig Kimbrell in the 8th. Rockies 6, Mets 2. Nationals 7, Twins 5. Kaber Ruiz homer, doubled twice, and drove in 4 runs.
3: Hey, it's Evan Cohen. Coming up Friday, we'll react to Lakers Thunder and Pistons Cavs Game 2. Look ahead to two teams who are facing must-wins this weekend. It's Unsportsmanlike, 6 a.m. Eastern, right here on ESPN Radio, ESPN2, and ESPNU.

0: We're purpose driven, period, the end. That we have a purpose. It's a very clear purpose. It's never changed. It ain't ever going to change as long as I'm the head coach. We're not outcome driven. We're not expectation driven. We're not criticism driven. We're not. We are driven by a purpose. And 17 years later, we have purpose driven results. And so that's what drives everything in this organization. Everything's about what's best for the players. And sometimes what's best for the players, they don't like. That's called wisdom. But we have a culture. We have a heart. We have two things that a lot of people don't have. We have a heart and a soul. Like, I guess that's three things. We have a heart and a soul, and we have a culture. We have those things. And it's hard for a lot of new coaches that are taking jobs now because, you know, it's a crazy world with no order and no rules. And so, man, I feel sorry for a lot of these guys that are having to kind of try to create that. But we got a lot of championships. I mean, we've won 11 championships in the past 15 years and we've done a lot of great things. And we've been in 4 national championships and 7 playoffs and all that stuff. But I mean, probably the best accomplishment we've had here is the last 3 years and the craziest time in the history of football. We lead the nation in graduation and retention. Fewest players leaving our program. We're number one and we're number one in graduation. And I'm proud of that. So we do have a culture. We just had 16 guys go to the NFL. 9 drafted, 7, you know, and some people say, yeah, well, more reason y'all suck, cause you won 7 games. Yeah. Well, I mean, I've had a lot of, but you go back to that 2010 team. I think we had 6 or 7 drafted off of that team. We won 6 games. So, but my point is all 16 of those guys, Clemson, their whole career, 15 of them are graduates. And so that's culture. These kids love this place. You know, people say, oh, Sweeney don't do it. What do you mean? You think our guys are here for free? You don't think people tried to get Peter Woods and Antonio Williams and TJ Parker and Sammy Brown and Ashton Hampton and TJ Moore and West? You don't think they try to come get our players? Sure they do. There's tampering. It's insane what's going on in college football. But our kids stay here because we've created value in the place. And there's value in the people who you're doing life with every day. Like, who's running your meetings? Who's teaching you? Who are you practicing with? Who are you doing football life with every day? There were 10,000 kids in the portal back in January. First of all, they're not all in there on their own. They don't just go in there on their own. A lot of them being pushed in there. That's number one. Number two, a lot of these kids, they're being overpaid. And then they get there and then they're freshmen and they're not, it's going to be a couple of years. So then coaches cut their money. So now they're mad. They're in the portal. All right, and then you got kids that go somewhere simply because of the money's better out of high school. And then they get there and they've never lived away from home. And then they look around and they go, well, I don't like these people. 6 a.m. hits and it gets real. And they're like, and so now they're not happy. So now they're on the move, you know, and so our process is different. But that's why we lead the nation in retention. And again, you know, I mean, our process is proven. We have a culture and I think it's incredible. Like we are a developmental program. Now the world has changed. There's 105 scholarships now. So you have to, and you have high school recruiting in December and you have a portal in January. So we've signed 16 portal guys in 6 years, but you have to use it now because it's not a source for us, but it's a resource and it depends. And so the culture matter, like for example, like I'm not going to, we pay, these guys make, it's a ridiculous amount of money they make. It's crazy, but that's the world we're in. So like a high school kid, I'm not going to pay a high school kid more. Like I'm not going to pay a linebacker out of high school more than Sammy Brown. That makes no sense. And it's not like we can't go get a player. If I got to pay the high school kid more than Sammy Brown, well, guess what? That kid's not coming. I'm going to go get a kid out of the portal and pay him what we need to pay. You know, so you put your roster together. The roster construction stuff is different and the culture is a part of it. And I'm brutally honest with our guys. I'm incredibly transparent with them and we reward performance here. You know, so you got the guys that develop in your program, like Jaheim Lawson, 5th-year senior. We didn't go get some senior portal to come in here and start over the top of Jaheim Lawson. No, Jaheim and Will Held are the two dudes and they've earned it. Now we got to go. We went and got a kid out of Howard who's a pass rusher, you know, but we're not paying him more than Jaheim Lawson, who's earned it. So I think it's very important. And I'm just not willing to compromise or sacrifice, having a strong culture and getting away from what has always won here. And that is a purpose and everybody being aligned with a purpose. There's an alignment here. And again, there's a price, there's a transaction that has to happen. But if you get the alignment right with people that fit your purpose, that fit the people, that fit the place, that are passionate and really value the things that you value within your program, then all that other stuff will work out and make sense. But it's never been about, okay, well, here's the price. Let's get that right. And then everything else. That's not how we do it here. I'm not judging anybody. You know, everybody's got to run their shop and do what they think they need to do that's best for them. But we just got to be Clemson and be who we are. And if we do that, hey, we're going to win for a long time.
1: Well, we certainly hope you do, Coach. We could go on for 2 hours. I have a million other questions that I absolutely want to ask you, but we'll do that on another day. Coach, always so grateful for your time, and I very much.
0: Got one more question. What is it?
1: Well, let's do it. I'm curious your thoughts on just the changing landscape from a scheduling standpoint. That's the big question for me, because the ACC, for example, we've tweaked the tiebreaker, thank goodness. Now it seems like the two best teams will be playing the league. You have 9 conference games now. That has obviously made things more difficult, potentially 5 road games in conference. That's significant. So just your thoughts on scheduling in general, and as it relates to the guy that's been in the playoffs 7 times, like you referenced, what should we be valuing when it comes to evaluating teams that should be in the playoffs and an at-large standpoint, not so much a conference championship standpoint?
0: Oh, yeah. I mean, I think you go back to, I mean, we were 6 of those were Final Fours that we were in. And, and in those days, the rhetoric was, well, we play in the ACC. We don't play nobody on this and that. And you know, we showed that, hey, we can play with anybody. I mean, we beat Alabama in 2 national championships, the best that's ever coached the game. And so, the last championship we won, they had 18 first rounders on that roster. We had 8, so, to me, that kind of quieted all that stuff. But you also, if you're going to go, it's, that's why they expanded. All right. And now we're probably going to end up at 24 or something like that. Which, it changes a lot of things that we've all valued in college football over the years, but it just is what it is. So, everybody's got to embrace it. And I think there'll be, people have to kind of adjust their mindset of people going to get beat. Like there's going to be some losses, but you also, you have to have some type of system, right? And you do these schedules, but you have this team on your schedule that you think is a good schedule, but then they stink that year.
1: Yeah.
0: You don't control that stuff. That can vary, and it's not that team's fault. You want to punish a good team because the team that's supposed to be really good that year, like us last year, we didn't help some of the teams. We weren't, our record, we were a good win for somebody, but we didn't help them with our record. And those are things that the opponent can't really control. But I think we got to fix the calendar. I mean, that's got to be fixed. I wish we could just have some kind of national academic calendar. I don't think that's going to happen. That would take a whole lot more where, everybody kind of starts in the same so we can, be aligned with the portal window and stuff like that. But, I hate to see the championship games go away, but I get it. I mean, I played in the first ever championship game, the 92 ACC championship game. So, I hate to see that go away. I think it's just awesome to be a part of that. There's a lot of people out there that want it to go away because they can't ever get to it. It's just what it is. But if it goes to 24, if it goes to 16 or whatever, those championship games, those are high level quarterfinal, semifinal type matchups that nobody else is having to play. And so I get that aspect of it. Plus you're trying to shorten the season, end the season sooner and start the games quicker and not have as much time in between.
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0: my perspective at Clemson, Greg, I mean, we've played 10 power games my entire career. I mean, from the day I took this job, that was one of the first things I did with Terry Don Phillips was sit down with him and say, hey, because I knew the rhetoric. I knew the rhetoric. And I said, look, I want, you know, and honestly, it actually was a part of our TV contract. Like everybody in the league has to play 10 power four games. Well, let me just let you in on a newsflash. That ain't happened. If you go and you look at all the teams, now you got some of these teams over the years that have just played 8 power games a year and then they go get 4 wins and, you know, and that's not good. That's a part of the things that have hurt the perception of the league.
1: Yeah.
0: Over the years. And I think, and there's been some of that in SEC too, where you play 8 games and everybody, you know, they're going to go get 4 wins, some of these teams. And I think that's kind of why you've had some top heavy stuff in different conferences and stuff. But, you know, my philosophy is always, hey, let's play 10. Let's play a group of 5. Now, again, you schedule, Troy. That's a pretty good group of 5. I wouldn't recommend it at State, but maybe it's a year that they're not good that year. We don't control that. And then for us, we've always played an FCS school in state. And that's just kind of been a way to support football in the state of South Carolina, if you will. But, those will probably go away, I would guess. But I just think there has to be some type of level playing field in that, hey, we all are playing, you know, the power conferences should be playing 10 power conference games. And again, then you get into, okay, well, this conference and that conference and all that type of stuff. But that's why you're expanding the playoffs and creating opportunity for everybody. And then you settle it on the field when you get to it. But, you know, I would hate to see the championship games go away, but I also understand that's probably inevitable, but prior to 92, I mean, that's the way it was every year. Somebody just, you know, you're the champ, you know, there was some type of process. So like in 89, my freshman year at Bama, we won the SEC, but so did LSU. We all got rings and we were co-champs, I guess, based on how the season played out that year. But, so that's probably what it'll have to go back to from a conference standpoint until this whole thing blows up anyway. And we have some type of CFP league and go to some whatever divisions or whatever it's going to be called whenever that day comes. So I don't know if that answers your question or not, but that's just kind of what I think about it.
1: Well, it's always great to get your perspective. I mean, you've seen the world change beneath your feet. So I think there's very few that have been at it as long as you. So I think getting your perspective is tremendous just with where we're heading and where we should be heading. So Coach, always greatly appreciate the time. Can't wait to see. I wish we'll have you back again. I want to talk about your team. We dove into more bigger picture stuff. I want to talk about your team at some point down the road, but I appreciate you, my friend.
0: Yeah, I would say we probably need to go away from a committee. That's probably something, you know, I don't know if that'll ever, you know, I mean, some type of criteria or something, you know, where there's a, maybe a different way to process it that everybody can get on board with, but, it'll be interesting to see how it all plays out, but, man, I'm just locked in on trying to have a good summer and go have a great season. Good to be with you, Greg. Appreciate you, man. Thanks for all you do for college football. You do a great job. And you're a smart dude in this business. And we appreciate. And you guys matter. I mean, y'all's voice, it's impactful in shaping the game and shaping, you know, narratives and things like that make the game better for the player. And that's what we got to always remember. What's, you know, this game's about the players. And how do we create the best situation for them, to maximize their opportunities as football players, but also develop as people and get their educations. So that's something we can't ever lose sight of.
1: Well, that's well said, Coach. Appreciate it. Couldn't agree with you more.
0: Appreciate it, man. All the best.
1: Great visit with Dabo Swinney, and he has seen the world change, right? Being the head coach, when he took over, he was in the BCS era. And if you look now here, we started the show in 2022. All right. So this is our dream. Like we want to talk college football. We want to create, something that we didn't feel like were that many places, like talk real ball, kind of dive into the weeds as much as we want to go big picture as much as we want to. And we've created a really awesome following and fans of the show. And we're so grateful to y'all for that. But I want to go through in the time that we have existed here at ACF. We started this show in 2022, and I want to look from the time we started the show to 2026 where we're at right now. I want to go through the five things that are just completely different from when we started. It's going to sound weird when you actually get into it. We'll start with number one. There were five power conferences when we started the show. When we started, the Pac-12 had 12 members. USC was in the Pac-12. UCLA was in the Pac-12. How about this? Oregon, Washington, Utah, Arizona State, Colorado, Cal, Stanford, all in the Pac-12. They were the conference of champions, correct? They were 100 plus years old, a league that produced some of the greatest players that we've ever seen, whether from John Elway to Andrew Luck to Marcus Mariota, all that just poof, not struggling, not rebuilding, gone. And that all started right before the show is getting ready to go underway. That was on June 30th of 2022. That was the day that USC and UCLA announced that they would be leaving for the Big Ten. I mean, that was kind of the first domino. And there we fast forward a little over a year, and the exact morning, I believe it was early August of 23, the nine remaining Pac-12 schools were sitting there getting ready to sign a new media rights deal. And then boom, Oregon, Washington, we're going to the Big Ten. This is the morning that they think that they're about to sign a new deal. A meeting was all of a sudden called, and then boom, Oregon, Washington, we're out. And within just a handful of hours, days at most, you got the four corner schools with Arizona State, Utah. They decide they're going to the Big 12, and Colorado had already gone at that point. And then Cal and Stanford to the ACC. So you got 10 out of the 12 schools that are all gone, all within a calendar year. And that was one of the biggest sports stories of the year. Of course, there is Oregon State and Washington State just sitting there in the wreckage. And the rebuilt Pac-12 that's going to launch this upcoming year is going to be awesome. With Boise and Colorado State, Fresno, and several others. Oh, Cal and Stanford, they're still gone. Cal and Stanford have more of a rivalry with Duke than they do with the teams they played for 100 years. So just think about that. It's crazy. Just the conference map of college football has been completely redrawn since we started this show, and it happened so fast that I think it's almost still being processed by many. The other thing that's changed, big change number two, the playoff. When we started this show, we had four teams. That was it, just four teams. And in the final years of the four-team playoff era, it was almost like rinse or just plug and play with a few different teams, like Georgia, Alabama, Ohio State, pretty much in. And then you have, you know, Michigan and Clemson. Everyone was kind of playing musical chairs. Who is going where? So it was difficult to get in when you weren't a champion. And then you have some really dramatic and unfortunate circumstances that leave really good teams out, like Florida State being left out when many believed they should have been in. Understandably so, they were undefeated. Well, they were left out. Well, boom, now we need the 12-team playoff. And boom, 2024, we get the 12-team playoff. And the first year was spectacular. It was so exciting, so much fun to watch. But you look at Boise State, a team that played in the Mountain West schedule, good, solid schedule. They get a first-round bye, and they're the number three seed. It didn't work out very well for them. Arizona State played in the Big 12. They win the Big 12 championship. They're the four seed. So you go from a team that loses against their biggest rival in Ohio State. All of a sudden, they're outside looking in, hosting a home playoff game. They're the eight seed. They end up running the table and winning it all. Then you fast forward to the following year, it's Indiana. Indiana goes 16-0, the first team to receive a first-round bye and actually go on and advance beyond that first game. So we've never seen a 16-0 team in the modern era of college football, and it's Indiana who did it by beating Miami in the national championship game. And to see Fernando Mendoza come to success. And for Indiana, think about it, a team that was, what, 2-10 just a handful of years ago, 3-9 in 2022. Well, fast forward to January of 2026, they're being crowned the national champion. And that can only happen in the 12-team playoff. It's crazy. They've altered that format every year. They continue to tweak every single year. And then this year, it will tweak even more. And look, it's not like any of us really know exactly what devil in the details thing could come to fruition with this upcoming version of the 12-team playoff because now Notre Dame's in. If they get to the 12 seed, you've altered conference championships. The four conference championship games will now involve the two best teams in each league. So therefore, hopefully, all those teams will then earn their way into the college football playoff by winning their conference championship game. So it kind of expands the playoff without really expanding the playoffs. Big change number three, the money. The money has changed dramatically, right? Because when we started this show, players could earn $0 from their university. You got a scholarship and you got a meal plan and that was pretty much it. Well, now schools can directly pay the players because the House versus the NCAA settlement was approved in June of 25. So every single Power Four school have $20 million that they can dedicate towards paying the student athletes. And that cap will rise over the next 10 years, potentially. They're forecasting somewhere in the vicinity of $33 million here 10 years from now. And the average cost of a college football playoff team was around $26 million, $15 million directly from school payments, and $11 million in third-party NIL on top of that. You hear reports of a team like Texas Tech that's...
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0: Jenna.
1: I'm Christine Lisi. In the first of two game twos of the second round of the NBA playoffs on this Thursday night, Pistons leading the Cavaliers 74-71 in the third quarter. Cade Cunningham, 11 points, 3 rebounds, 9 assists, and a block. Detroit's up 1-0 and has won 4 in a row, trailing 3-1 in round one. The other matchup, Lakers Thunder. Austin Reeves knows he's got to be better for LA to have a chance at tying this series up at a game apiece, but his play's not the only area of improvement the Lakers need, explains ESPN NBA reporter Dave McMenamin.
2: The entire offense needs to take care of the ball better. They had 18 turnovers, leading to 20 points for the Thunder in game one, and they also shot just 10 for 30 from deep, from three-point land. So if they clean up those things, they feel like their defensive strategy was pretty effective, particularly on the reigning MVP, Shai Gilgeous-Alexander.
1: SGA had just 18 points in game one. Six forward OG Anunoby, right hamstring strain, questionable for game three tomorrow against Philadelphia. Second round of the Stanley Cup playoffs, Hurricanes up 2-0, taking on the Flyers in game three. Jordan Staal, 39th career postseason goal. Carolina leads at Philadelphia 1-0 first intermission. Baseball, Yankees scored 6 in the 6th, beat the Rangers 9-2. They have won 16 of 19. Cubs ran their winning streak to 9 overall, 15 straight at home with an 8-3 victory over the Reds. Bo Naylor, 3-run shot in the 7th. Guardians topped the Royals 8-5. Jake McCarthy hit a grand slam off Craig Kimbrell in the 8th inning. Rockies got past the Mets 6-2.
3: Hey, it's Evan Cohen. Coming up Friday, the 76ers are down 0-2 and dealing with injuries, but will playing at home in Game 3 be enough to get them back into the series? It's on Sportsmanlike, 6 a.m. Eastern, right here on ESPN Radio, ESPN2, and ESPNU.

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1: I've got Whoopi Goldberg here on the Rich Eisen Show, and our radio audience just rejoined our broadcast. I'm so psyched to have you here. You just mentioned tennis. I imagine if you had Venus Serena on your show.
2: Because
1: I remember when I first started doing SportsCenter in the 90s and the early aughts with Stuart Scott, who I know you crossed paths with quite a bit back in the day. Which may be the last time I saw you.
2: Might be.
1: That I remember Serena, when she started, it was like, well, here comes the sister.
2: Yeah.
1: Can she be any, as good as Venus? And it's like, yeah.
2: You know, I think people had a very interesting feeling about them because they couldn't believe what they were seeing with the two of them.
1: Mm-hmm.
2: They couldn't believe two sisters could be playing the way that they did. But, you know, you think about all the, for me, the black women who played tennis, the ones we never heard about, and the ones we did hear about that we don't talk about now, like Althea Gibson.
1: Mm-hmm.
2: You know, that we don't talk about her. She was extraordinary. I mean, when you think about the women who were out there doing these things, it, you know, they were, at the time for us, they were one-offs. Now, we know where the women are. We know what they're playing. But when I was a kid, they were really one-offs, you know, and to see, women playing tennis, I know it seems dopey, but Billie Jean was all I knew.
1: Yeah.
2: You know, really. I mean, you saw the people that she played, but you remembered Billie Jean.
1: Well, I mean, she created basically women's tennis that
2: yes,
1: we currently know
2: yes,
1: it
2: she
1: as
2: did.
1: Today.
2: Yeah.
1: And is such a major a titan when it comes to sports. So let's talk about the All Women's Sport Network that you co-founded.
2: Yeah.
1: Why did you feel the need to get something started like
2: that? Because I talked about this with whoever was in charge many years ago.
1: Uh-huh.
2: At ESPN and said, why, I would like to see this happen. I have some ideas. And they were like, okay.
1: Yeah.
2: Yeah, good. Okay, well, thank you. And they would say, people would say things to me at all the networks. They would say things like, oh, well, you know, nobody wants to see women's sports. But I did. Mm-hmm. And I knew if I wanted to see it, maybe other people did too. And then I started traveling in the world and I wanted to see what other people were doing, and so our network is the All Women's Sports Network, and it covers women's sports throughout the world, whatever sport they're playing. And, you know, we've got the wrestlers, we've got the tennis players, we've got the hockey players, we've got the roller derby queens, we've got as many sports as you can name, and some that you've never heard of.
1: Mm-hmm.
2: Because for lots of women around the world, this is their way that they can be in a group of women doing stuff and not get any hassle. These are ways of women coming forward and putting themselves forward to do different stuff. And because I always knew, you know, in the old days, you know, you used to be able to, you had to own an NBA team in order to be part of a WNBA team.
1: Mm-hmm.
2: I never owned an NBA team. I knew people that owned, but they weren't looking for me to come in and be part of it.
1: Right.
2: Now, you know, you see what's happening with the WNBA, and I'm so proud of them because they didn't stop. They didn't stop fighting, and I know it sounds like we, as women, are kvetching a lot about what we're not getting, but when you see these women play,
1: mm-hmm.
2: they are worth their weight in gold. They are doing the work that their male counterparts are doing. And they're doing that in all of the sports. There's not a sport that's being played that isn't being played equally well by women, except people aren't used to seeing women do. They're not used to seeing women play football. I love the female football league. I love it.
1: Mm-hmm.
2: I wish I could play. I wish I could run.
1: Nice.
2: You know, but I can't.
1: Right.
2: You know, but there are so many things that I wanted to see it. And suddenly, about a year and a half ago, someone said, "Oh, I'll help you do that." And I said, really? Mm-hmm. It's only been 18 years I've been trying to get this done. He said, no, we'll do it. So we got with a group called the Jungle Network, and they've put us on around the world. You can find us in lots of different places. I think we probably sent you all the information to put out there. Mm-hmm. But it's kind of groovy.
1: Yeah, they delivers live coverage, original programming from some of the world's most prestigious sports organizations, FIBA, WNBL, UEFA, Athletes Unlimited, the global TV network that you're talking about right now. And then you just mentioned the WNBA, which is having the draft tonight.
2: Yeah.
1: I mean, that everything you just talked about how they need better pay, need better, a better arrangement. That's what they were talking about, their collective bargaining agreement.
2: Yeah.
1: You know, like they went to the mat.
2: And a little more respect,
1: right.
2: You know, because it's not like they're sucking lollipops out there. These girls are kicking butt.
1: Yeah.
2: They are not fooling around. You know, they play like I remember people playing.
1: Yes.
2: You know, they play hard, and they don't, you know, they don't need to be like.
1: Oh, no, you can't tell Sophie Cunningham that if she's making sure you don't touch Caitlin Clark, for instance, you know.
2: And, there you go.
1: And they're still teammates and you know, the social media aspect of it, the burgeoning dollars that are coming in,
2: mm-hmm.
1: they are, you know, women's sports, certainly WNBA, softball. We were just, we had softball highlights on SportsCenter last night, Texas and Oklahoma. Volleyball is becoming much more significant. I mean, I could go down the list here of what women's sports.
2: We cover it.
1: Well, I know.
2: We cover it all.
1: And I was telling you about the show Women's Sports Now.
2: Right.
1: This show, along with, Hello Sunshine and Firefly and Apex. And, there's so many different other people coming together for an hour long show that we've got going on ESPN Plus and ESPN, you know.
2: ESPN, I'm saying to you, we should all be doing this together.
1: Okay.
2: Because our point is, you know, women are doing amazing things in sports, and we should all be covering everything. And to be in bed with the preeminent sports network and take y'all, I mean, y'all are worldwide, but to take y'all through the world as we go through would be wonderful. I know that's the wrong thing. I'm not supposed to be saying stuff like that. Well, because you're not supposed to say, hey, listen, let's get in this bed together. Let's make this bed bigger. I think I'm not supposed to say things like that, but if I don't, no one will know that I want to be in bed with them. I don't know if that sounds as right as I mean it.
1: The business bed. Yes.
2: That's what I'm talking. I'm talking about the business bed.
1: Yes, and the large,
2: you know,
1: the California king size.
2: That's right.
1: Of the Jagunda bed. The world's wide enough.
2: That's right.
1: You know,
2: that's
1: as right. We say in Hamilton. You know, the world is wide enough for
2: this sort of thing.
1: And you could see again tonight it's the 30th WNBA draft tonight.
2: Man, it's exciting. Yeah. I mean, I get choked up. You know, because they're going to be where they need to be, and I lived long enough to see this happening.
1: You never had a jump shot ever?
2: Yeah, look, no, never had a jump shot. I was a great runner. You know what I was? I was a really good runner.
1: Okay,
2: because I could go straight. If I was going in a straight line, I was great. If I need to carry something with me and throw it, not so much. Not so much. But I could run my little tail off.
1: Okay, very good. If you don't mind, let's take a break. I'd love to come back and talk to you about your acting.
2: Oh.
1: And your movie career. And
2: oh, that, career. Sure.
1: Yeah, of course.
2: I'll talk to you about anything, anytime.
1: I appreciate that. All right, we're here on The Rich Eisen Show with Whoopi Goldberg live.
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1: So Patrick Swayze and young Mr. Abrams got on the plane and came down, and we hung out, and it was a match made in heaven, because he was extraordinary. As you think he might be, he was even better. And we created this movie that, you know, lives on.
2: Today.
1: Yeah.
2: It stands the test of time.
1: Yeah, it does.
2: It's like an unbreakable movie.
1: Yeah.
2: It's perfect in almost every way.
1: Yeah.
2: And your character in it, you're awesome, but you've probably heard that before. You're perfect for that role. When did you know that it was as special as we now know it to be?
1: We didn't really know until we saw it. Because, you know, you make the movie and you think you're being fabulous and brilliant.
2: Right.
1: And then it comes out and you go, oh, is that what we were doing? No, it's the editor who helps shape with the director what they want to see. And we hadn't seen, we had only seen what we had done. And suddenly we got to see the whole movie and it was just like, do you remember making this movie? It's like, no, but this is good.
2: That's amazing.
1: You know, yeah.
2: Sure. What's your favorite scene from it that you're proud of from Ghost?
1: I think, well, I'll tell you, my favorite scene is when he's leaving and he says it's the love. You know, it always gets me because that's what you remember. That's what you take with you is the love. And whenever I see it, it just starts the tears rolling. Because that's what I like to think. I think about that. I think about the love of my mom and the love of my big brother. And and that's what, I hope that's what they have with them, is all my love for them.
2: So it's not the comedy parts or your comedic, I guess,
1: well,
2: I guess your role, the laughs that you brought to an otherwise real serious subject matter?
1: Well, I think like life, it rolls the way it's supposed to.
2: Yeah.
1: You know, some of it is funny and some of it is sad. I mean, she's a fake, but is she? You know, and suddenly you are able to do things you didn't know you could do. My favorite thing is probably the one that people always talk about, which is the nun who is trying to get me to let go of of that check.
2: Yeah, right.
1: You know, and as you know, if somebody hands you a $1 million check, it is hard to let it go. It's hard to let it go. So, you know, I had a little tussle, but it was a wonderful movie to make, you know, and a cast that was superb, and a superb director and a superb writer. And it was just, it all came together.
2: Whoopi Goldberg here on the Rich Eisen Show. You mentioned earlier that you didn't own an NBA team, but you coached one.
1: Yes, I did. Love that
2: movie. The coach of the New York Knickerbockers,
1: yeah.
2: Eddie.
1: Yeah.
2: What's your favorite memory from shooting that film?
1: Just getting to hang around with so many of the players. I mean...
2: Look at that.
1: That's Rick Fox.
2: Yeah, look at him right there.
1: And
2: Mark Jackson.
1: Yep. Oh my God.
2: Sure.
1: Yeah.
2: Yeah.
1: And where's
2: John Sally?
1: Yeah.
2: In the back there.
1: There he is.
2: Yeah.
1: And Tiny, where's Tiny?
2: Where's
1: Nate Archibald in there?
2: Nate Tiny's somewhere in there. I don't know, but
1: he's so small we can't find him.
2: Yes, it's
1: he's standing there, but we missed him.
2: Yeah.
1: But, you know, getting to hang out with all of these guys was heaven.
2: That include Rodman as well?
1: Yeah, I like Dennis. Because Dennis, to me, Dennis is very much like I was.
2: Yeah.
1: He was his own self. He was who he was, and he made no apologies for it. And everybody didn't get it, and that was okay.
2: Right.
1: You know, he got

0: Hey folks, it's Jack Farrell here from Game Time. 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That's 601-0303.
1: To say that I have a very groovy career. It's the career I think I wanted. You know, it didn't always go the way I wanted it to go, but that's life.
2: But the role that you have in The View and the show it is, I mean, that you'd have to break from it for a bit in order to get back into a movie.
1: Oh yeah, and I do.
2: Well, do you? I mean, how much acting are you doing?
1: Let's see. I was gone for almost a month because I got to go to Italy to be part of an Italian soap opera.
2: What?
1: Yeah, it was really cool. It was really cool. My Italian is questionable, okay, but as is my English. So it's still, you know, it's still. I like doing things that I've never done before.
2: Right.
1: I like doing things that interest me. And I'm still waiting for a horror movie because I'm desperate to do one.
2: That's the one you want, that's missing?
1: That's the one that's missing.
2: Why?
1: I don't know. I think people think I was too nice to be in a horror movie. That you would never suspect me as the monster. And that's why I'm the perfect monster. Because I want to be in the movie.
2: You want to be the person the horror.
1: Yes, I want to be the horror in the horror movie.
2: Is that right?
1: Yes.
2: Okay, maybe we can make this sort of thing.
1: Because I love scary movies. I'm not a slasher fan. I'm not a fan of things that we can actually see happen. I like things that are under the bed and the bed is breathing and you don't know why. And you're not in the bed with anyone.
2: You like the jump scare?
1: Yes, I do.
2: Wow.
1: Yes, I do.
2: I would never have guessed that.
1: But I also want to be a race car driver because I love fast.
2: Okay.
1: I love fast.
2: You might be able to mix the two.
1: Wouldn't that be nice?
2: Well, I once rode in the back of a very fast car with Mario Andretti driving it, and I was horrified.
1: Really?
2: I was screaming. I was jump scared. That was wild. And I'm like, this Mario Andretti clearly knows what the hell he's doing.
1: Well, when you're in the when you're in the bed with the best.
2: Yes.
1: You're in the bed with the best.
2: That's what
1: you know. And you are screaming.
2: I was out of my mind. I try to keep my inner monologue from coming out because there was a camera on me. I wanted to look like I was staying.
1: You didn't want to cuss
2: anybody
1: out.
2: No, but I was screaming.
1: Well, can I ask you a quick question?
2: Sure, please.
1: What sport would you have played had you been able to go off and do that?
2: Baseball.
1: Really?
2: Oh, yeah. When I, see Major League Baseball players, they're able to be in their 30s or, for whatever reason, baseball is also the only sport where the coaches and the manager dress like the players. Could you imagine if an NFL coach dressed in a full pad and helmet?
1: Oh, if only.
2: It'd be weird, but that they get to put on a uniform every day like they're 8.
1: Yeah.
2: Like they could just put a ball in a tee like they're 5 again.
1: Right.
2: And plus their money's guaranteed and they get pizzed.
1: Yeah.
2: But I would have played baseball. Plus I had a Jewish mother, so she would never let me play football. She would never let me, do the tackle thing. I would have done
1: that. What team?
2: Yankees.
1: Ah, yes.
2: Oh, yeah.
1: And here's my other dopey question. Are baseball players getting taller?
2: Oh, yeah. Everybody is.
1: Everybody's. Okay, so it's not just.
2: Oh, everybody is.
1: Okay.
2: I mean, everybody is. At the NFL scouting combine every year when all the NFL prospects come in.
1: Right.
2: Bigger, stronger, faster every year.
1: Really?
2: I don't know what's in the Wheaties. I have no idea. But yeah, but it's also women's sports too.
1: Yes.
2: And you're going to see Lauren Beck there tonight, 6'7". Cameron Brink a couple years ago. I saw a picture of her standing next

0: LeBron.
1: Yeah.
0: I think she's a little taller than LeBron.
1: Wouldn't surprise me. See, I've always been used to very tall women.
0: Right.
1: I've always known. And, you know, the joke used to be, oh, she should be a basketball player. Well, now she is.
0: That's right. and better than you, too.
1: Yeah. And kicking your behind.
0: More than likely, for sure.
1: Yeah.
0: So, this has been an absolute delight.
1: Thank you.
0: Thank you for coming here.
1: Thanks for having me.
0: Of course. So let's just make sure everyone understands the All Women's Sport Network, world's fastest growing and largest global TV network dedicated exclusively to women's sports. Available over 1 billion devices with a B, over 65 countries, and it's redefining how you can experience women's sports. Co-founded by you and Jungo TV?
1: Yes.
0: Okay, great. And then, of course, there's The View just down the hall.
1: Yeah.
0: If you ever want somebody like me to come on and mix it up, I'll always want you
1: to come on, but who knows when you're here?
0: I can let you know.
1: All right.
0: I can provide my view.
1: Okay.
0: I don't know if that's
1: well, you know, well, we talk to sports folks.
0: Yes. Okay.
1: I would appreciate talking to you.
0: I'll bring the noise.
1: About sports.
0: I'll do all of that sort of
1: stuff.
0: You know. And it's in the sixth consecutive season as America's most watched daytime talk show.
1: Really? Oh, okay.
0: You didn't know that?
1: I don't ask questions. I just cast a check.
0: By the way, you also have a Golden Globe, so it's an E-triple-G.
1: Awesome.
0: Yeah, you're an E.
1: I have like a burp.
0: That's
1: an E burp.
0: You got it. That's right. Pretty cool. Thank you for being here.
1: Thanks for having me.
0: You got it. And I'll do this anytime you'd be up for it. Anytime I'm in New York.
1: Okay,
0: you don't mind.
1: Cool.
0: That's Whoopi Goldberg right here on the Rich Eisen Show.
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1: I'm Christine Lisi from Detroit. It's game two of the second round NBA playoff series between the Cavaliers and Pistons. Detroit leading Cleveland 98-91. 3.5 minutes to go in the fourth quarter. 20 points, 10 assists for Cade Cunningham. Tonight's other game two, Lakers Thunder. OKC won game one despite an off night from Shai Gilgeous-Alexander, who had just 18 points. ESPN NBA insider Brian Windhorst.
2: I expect number two to come out tonight and try to have a much more impactful performance. I mean, he had not scored under 20 points in a game all season. And here he scores 18, and he was on the court in the fourth quarter. So I would be worried if I were the Lakers that I might see a much more aggressive Shai tonight.
1: Knicks forward OG Anunoby day-to-day listed as questionable for Game 3 in Philadelphia tomorrow due to a right hamstring strain. New York's up 2-0. Second round Stanley Cup playoffs, Game 3 from Philadelphia. Hurricanes and Flyers tied at 1 in the second. Jordan Staal has scored for Carolina. Trevor Zegras for Philadelphia. NFL news. The Vikings have agreed to terms with free agent receiver Juwan Jennings on a one-year deal worth up to $13 million. The deal provides the Vikings with a reliable number three receiver behind Justin Jefferson and Jordan Addison. Baseball, Yankees with a 6-run 6th. They beat the Rangers 9-2, their 16th win in 19 games. Cubs ran their winning streak to 9 overall, 15 straight at home with an 8-3 victory over the Reds. Bo Naylor, 3-run shot in the 7th. Guardians topped the Royals 8-5. Jake McCarthy hit a grand slam off Craig Kimbrell in the 8th inning. Rockies over the Mets 6-2. Brett Rooker drove in 3 runs. The A's routed the Phillies 12-1. Joe Max scored the go-ahead run, game-winning run on a throwing error, bottom 9. Marlins 4, Orioles 3.
3: Hey, it's Evan Cohen. Coming up Friday, the 76ers are down 0-2 and dealing with injuries, but will playing at home in Game 3 be enough to get them back into the series? It's on Sportsmanlike 6 a.m. Eastern right here on ESPN Radio, ESPN2, and ESPNU.

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1: Mother's Milk, the man who plays him, Laz Alonso, is here on the Rich Eisen Show. We just saw a clip to our radio audience that just rejoined us. The series finale is just around the corner, May 20th. The Boys, which has been on for five seasons. You can catch seasons 1 through 4 on Prime Video right here on the Rich Eisen Show. I mean, there's so many different ways to go with you with your character here since you're the ones that are trying to finally vanquish the Supes, right? Mm-hmm. Finally trying to rid the Earth of what the rest of Earth looks as.
2: Well, you had a soup here last week, by the way. I know.
1: I know we did.
2: I can still smell them.
1: I should.
2: Smells like fish in here.
1: Well, that we asked Chase, like, how many times did he have to tell his loved ones, don't watch this week? Have you ever had those?
2: You know, I'm going to tell you, Chase has been one of my favorite, his character.
1: Yes, the
2: has
1: Deep.
2: Has been one of my favorite to watch, the Deep, on the show. He's had a lot of scenes by himself.
1: Mm-hmm.
2: And it's just been so fun to see what he's done with them.
1: Right.
2: With me, I've had a lot of scenes with characters that are extremely large in certain parts of their body. my mom has seen those scenes. She was not terribly impressed.
1: Yes.
2: With my work.
1: Mm-hmm.
2: But yeah, man, I mean, it's one of those shows that you never think when you're going after a role or
1: yes.
2: or in this business hoping to one day get a job that you're going to be able to do such crazy stuff. And I'm proud to say, you know, it's a check off my list to say I've been able to do that.
1: Yeah, I'm fortunate doing what I do for a living. And you know, my mom being a longtime Jewish mother from Brooklyn, she loves doting on some of the things I do. I've never once had a call her up and say, Mom, I'm going to battle it out with Love Sausage tonight. So, you know, beware.
2: So my mom's an old Cuban lady. So you can imagine, you know, for her, it's Cuban sausage, salchicha. You know, she calls me Mama Leche in Spanish. That's mother's milk.
1: Yeah, okay.
2: So, I mean, the jokes are never ending. But yeah, man, I mean, listen, you gotta be able to laugh at yourself.
1: Sure.
2: And for us, that's the one part of the storyline
1: mm-hmm.
2: that takes the air out of it.
1: Yeah, yeah.
2: To lighten up the subject matter. Otherwise, this guy would just be tortured 24/7.
1: Now, I hear you on that front, but you've been in Avatar.
2: Yes,
1: okay.
2: For sure.
1: So you're used to performing in a way where you have to imagine what's happening?
2: The OG Avatar.
1: Right.
2: Avatar 1.
1: Avatar 1. Correct. Exactly. So what's more difficult, to perform in Avatar or figure out what it's like to act in a fight scene with an individual nicknamed Love Sausage?
2: Let's see. So I was fighting against the human race in Avatar.
1: Yes, sir.
2: And I have progressed in my career to fight against a large member of the human race mm-hmm. in The Boys. I'll say they're both equally challenging.
1: Yes, sir.
2: I'm going to hold off on saying how satisfying I was. It was at the end of each fight.
1: I'll bet so.
2: But they were both very memorable, right?
1: Or memorable.
2: Unforgettable.
1: Okay.
3: Memorable.
1: That's what I just said. Did you pick up on that one?
2: I saw that. The quotations, the air quotes.
1: The air quotes right there. But this show is, it really is, as I mentioned, you know, last week, not to repeat it, but again, you're here, that there's no show that makes me laugh out loud and also scream and curse out loud, because it's so shocking, gory. It's also funny. It's also scary. It's also frightening. It's also something that speaks of our times. And what can you tell people about how it ends that you're able to sort of drop a breadcrumb at all? Because we just had on our show the lead baseball reporter for ESPN, the insider, Jeff Passan, when he was sitting there for the show open for hour two, and he saw that you're joining.
2: Mm.
1: And he's a big fan of yours and a big fan of your. He's basically, before you even talk baseball, he goes, he's afraid that your character's going to eat it.
2: Yeah.
1: And so you must hear that a lot.
2: You know, there's a ton of also fan theories based on the clip that you just showed.
1: Yes.
2: On what I meant by that. At the end of that at that monologue, when I say what we both know I need to do.
1: Right.
2: It's great to be able to see and hear all these different fan theories of what's happening. But I'd say the one thing that my character, I think, wants to communicate to the audience is that it's a superhero show. But you don't need to have superpowers to be powerful. You can be powerful just by using your voice, just by standing your ground and speaking truth to power. That's where our power lies. And never forget that and never give that up. Mm. So, whether something happens, who knows? We'll see. We got three episodes to see what happens to him or with him. But the one thing that he's always going to be is powerful and representing the people who on the surface may appear not to be powerful. But when you're together and when you unite, you're unstoppable.
1: I could see this affects you emotionally just even talking about it.
2: It does.
1: You take this allegory very seriously.
2: Listen, I grew up in D.C. in the 80s and 90s. Didn't grow up with any, a lot of money or anything like that.
1: Yes.
2: And for me, this show represents a lot of what I stood for and what I learned growing up. And that's that you can achieve whatever you put your mind to. You just can't give up. You're going to get knocked down. But as long as you don't get knocked out, get up, keep fighting.
1: So who was your superhero as a kid? Doug Williams?
2: Doug Williams was definitely my superhero as a kid.
1: Who else?
2: Commanders fan, John Riggins.
1: Riggins.
2: Number 44, the Diesel.
1: Yeah.
2: Used to run all over Dallas Cowboys into the ground. We would destroy them.
1: Why would you choose that team in particular, lad?
2: You know, I feel a little heat behind me on set. And I just had to cool the situation off a little bit.
1: Sure.
2: You know?
1: Understood. Well, it seems like you're actually lighting it.
2: A little bit.
1: Okay.
2: A little bit. But you know what? But it's fun, man. I mean, I still give props to Jerry Jones and that organization, the way they manipulated the draft and moved up and then got picks and let go up. I mean, the guy plays the draft like he's playing John Madden. But I'm happy that we also have some adults in the room now with Adam Peters.
1: Yes.
2: Dan Quinn, who was here recently.
1: Yeah, here.
2: Great interview with you and Dan.
1: Thanks.
2: And I feel like we're in good hands as well as an organization.
1: Well, I mean, Jaden Daniels is, he's got superpowers himself, it seems.
2: He does.
1: And
2: he does.
1: Like if he was a soup, obviously Mother's Milk would want him untouched. But I think his superpower is his even keelness.
2: For sure.
1: That you can't tell whether he's up or he's down. And for somebody at such a young age and at the beginning of his career, it's that is as much of his unicorn status as his physical play.
2: Absolutely. He's always smiling.
1: Right.
2: You know, and that shows a tremendous amount of poise in him, even at this young stage of his game.
1: Right.
2: What I am happy is that I feel like the team is making some very non-splashy but good investments in helping his long-term growth.
1: Mm-hmm.
2: His first season was a Cinderella season.
1: Oh, my God. You had every right to think you were going to the Super Bowl that year.
2: I mean, we almost did.
1: I know you did.
2: You know, but we were the cardiac Commanders for a reason.
1: Oh, that's right.
2: You know, it was like the reason why we got that far were heroics.
1: Mm-hmm.
2: But you can't build a long-term winning strategy off heroics.
1: Right.
2: And I think we're making the right investments in our defense.
1: Yes.
2: And help on the offensive line to protect him.
1: Yep.
2: He's not the biggest guy.
1: Right.
2: And so it's just things that I really feel secure in the hands that we're in with the leadership that we currently have.
1: Well, Sonny Styles being drafted in the first round this year. I'm a Michigan guy, so I'm biased as well. Mike Sanders still in the back end of that defense. He's a champion.
2: Fantastic.
1: He's a leader.
2: Yep.
1: And obviously, you know, they had Bobby Wagner last year, Von Miller as well. That's going to be some leadership if they don't come back. That's going to need to be somehow fulfilled. But I just protect Jaden Daniels at all costs.
2: Absolutely. Protect Jaden Daniels. And listen, what we may lack in experience,
1: yes,
2: will make up for it in athleticism and speed.
1: Right.
2: And I think with Dan Quinn, who we know is going to be a lot more involved this season.
1: Right.
2: With two new coordinators. He's going to have to be more involved. You know, I love the way Andy Reid coaches because he's always, he never lets his hand completely off the wheel.
1: Right.
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1: Hey, this is Rich Eisen. 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

0: 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Corey B is sitting here in our studio right now. Over 23 million cross-platform followers at I Am Corey B on Instagram, The Corey B on TikTok and Facebook as well here on the program. You said your son, how old is your son?
1: My son's nine.
0: Nine?
1: Yeah.
0: And he is growing up in New York City?
1: Grew up in New York City, correct.
0: Oh, okay. And he has willingly, of free will.
1: Yeah. Yeah.
0: Chosen to follow the New York Mets.
1: Yeah.
0: Over your Yankees.
1: Over the Yankees. Over the household Yankees. We are a Yankees house.
0: Okay.
1: And this man wants me to travel to Queens.
0: Yes.
1: To go see Mets games at Citi Field. Nice field.
0: Okay. Why is he like the Mets?
1: Because he's just met. My fiance drank some water when she was pregnant. And I think it was like amoeba.
0: Something was in there?
1: Yeah, like the brain eat amoeba, but like only like half of one.
0: Yeah.
1: And it kind of got in there. And
0: yeah. Sort of like a Bartolo Colon chromosome.
1: Correct. Bartolo Colon, yes.
0: A Bartolo chromosome. And so, okay.
1: Yeah, but now see.
0: My only question for you is a follow up. We've just met.
1: Yeah.
0: Can I help?
1: Yeah, I would love for you to help.
2: I
1: mean, he's got like some sort of like Soto disease where he just loves Juan Soto.
2: Yeah, I get that.
1: Yeah, I wish he was like, he doesn't even like Soto pop, you know what I mean?
0: Nice. He was a Yankee before a Met.
1: Yeah, that's what I don't understand. The whole trade, he didn't like him when he played for the Yankees.
0: Right.
1: So why like him now?
0: I feel like, is he in school right now?
1: Yeah. He's not learning much, apparently.
0: Because I feel like we should call him, you know.
1: We should call my son?
0: Yeah.
1: What's wrong with you?
0: No, I'd be more gentle.
1: Yeah. What's wrong with you?
0: But that would be the underlying question.
1: Yeah.
0: Would be what is wrong.
1: But I think it's just because dad likes it. He doesn't want to like it. We went to a Knicks game one time. They were playing the Raptors. And he was like, I want the dinosaur team to win.
2: Well.
1: I was like, that's Toronto. He goes, yeah, I know.
2: I like your son.
0: Okay. What do you mean?
1: What is wrong with you?
2: Mets fan.
0: He's a Mets fan.
1: Oh, okay. Yeah, broken. We get it. All right.
2: Your son gets it.
1: Yeah, how's that record going for you right now?
2: Hey, listen, there's 127 games.
1: Yeah,
2: now.
1: Okay.
2: Got a lot of time to turn the ship around.
1: They really like to wait a long time to turn the ship around, don't they?
2: Yeah. Listen, don't you worry about us.
0: Yeah.
2: We'll be fine.
0: Yeah. 1986 to now. There's a ship that's been...
2: Give everyone else a chance.
1: That ship, like Tom Hanks, needs a new captain, okay?
0: Yeah, ladies and gentlemen. Corey B.
1: Thank you.
0: Here on the show. All right, so we're here. We have something we like to call RES, Rich Eisen Show Consulting.
1: Okay, yeah.
0: So we can add this to our list of to-do items.
1: Please.
0: What's your son's name?
1: His name is Lexington.
0: Lexington.
2: What up, Lex?
0: Is that named after the avenue?
1: It's named after nothing but the fact that if you got a job application in your hand and you got Frank and you got Lexington, you're going to say Lexington is probably the guy. I've never met unhomed Lexington.
0: We must hire this Lexington.
1: Yes.
0: Who the hell is Frank?
1: Yeah.
0: Frank's got no shot around here.
1: Frank's got qualifications, yeah, but Lexington's got the name.
0: Damn straight. He's got syllables.
1: Yeah.
0: Okay, so Lexington, we're here for you.
1: Yeah.
0: To service, to call him up and basically say, I can attest to this. There are more championship possibilities. There are more World Series appearances. Yeah. There's more happiness.
1: Yeah.
0: There's more happiness. One is a path of disappointment and self-loathing.
1: Yeah.
0: And another is a much happier life.
1: I will say this, though. My son is convinced that he will one day play for the Dodgers. And he has told everyone this.
0: Okay.
1: And he thinks he is the second coming of Shohei Ohtani. And I have to keep reminding him, you're not even Asian.
0: As if that's the first requirement.
1: Yeah, that's the first requirement to be Shohei Ohtani. You're never going to be 6'4", and you won't be Asian. It's not going to be. We can go to Japan as many times as you want. It's not going
0: to hurt. It's not going to help. Does he know about deferring salaries? That's the only way you can be a Dodger.
1: He has no idea. I don't even know about that. And so,
0: okay.
1: Sorry.
2: Did you play to defer his allowance?
0: Many of their star players are currently deferring much of their salary so they don't get paid so much that there's a luxury tax that hits the Dodgers.
1: So then they get paid down the road.
0: As if they don't have the money for it.
1: Gotcha.
0: Did you play baseball?
1: I did. I played baseball growing up. I was somewhat of an all-star.
0: Was there somewhat of an all-star team?
1: Yeah,
0: I didn't know that there was such a thing.
1: In high school, they had all-county, and I was somewhat of all-county. And it was... It was great, but I did play baseball. Yes. It was like that was like my childhood. So up until I was 18,
0: right.
1: I played ball, and I played in Japan. I played on a travel ball team who was number one in the nation every year. Yeah.
0: You were really locked in.
1: Yeah, I was locked in.
0: So your parents were driving you all over the
1: state? Every weekend was somewhere new. Every weekend was a different state or a different city in Florida.
0: That's serious business.
1: Yeah.
0: So who did you want to be? Who did you think you were going
1: to
0: be?
1: I wanted to be Derek Jeter. That's where I went. I wanted Nomar Garciaparra, and I know that was conflicting interest, but I wanted to be a great shortstop.
0: Yeah. I mean, it was Nomar, A-Rod, and Jeter were your choices for somebody, I'm sure, in your generation.
1: I didn't hit puberty, though, until I was 26. So every coach looked at me, and they're like, not even 120 pounds soaking wet. Are you going to make this college baseball?
0: Yeah. That's a problem, it biologically.
1: It was. I had heart, but my heart wasn't big enough. It was just a small heart.
0: So you tapped out of baseball.
1: I tapped out once I got kicked off I wasn't able to make my college baseball team because it was a Christian school and I got caught at a party that had, I wasn't even drinking alcohol. I was too small. It would kill me. I was at a party that had alcohol and they found out and they didn't even let me. The coach was like, this guy's a bad influence.
0: Yeah.
1: And I was like, yeah, but I'm a great right fielder. Like I can catch the ball real well.
0: There you go.
1: And he didn't care.
0: Didn't work.
1: No, Jesus took the wheel. He just went like this. Different direction. So then I was like, you know what? I'm just going to do comedy and radio.
0: Well, and how do you find the interests that we see, you know, all over your feeds? Like where you got comedy skits, you got your food hacks, you got all, like where do you?
1: I was just doing at one point anything to make it work. I had a third grade teacher tell me, school's not for you and you better find a job in entertainment. Or else. And I was like, I'm 9. You should not tell me. Like, that's the best. Like, you don't tell that to a 9-year-old. And, I just kind of like went that route. And I was determined to make it whether or not someone was going to help me, whether or not I could get acting roles or auditions. So social media kind of gave me a platform to do it myself. And, I was making skits and all these things and going viral. And during the pandemic, everyone was inside making banana bread and just ridiculous recipes.
0: Sure.
1: And sometimes I would see a recipe that I was like, there's no way that works or that tastes good. So I would react to it and try it out myself. But the way I would react to it was in a goofy manner and saying these witty, silly, stupid things.
0: Right.
1: And it just went viral. And I've been riding it ever since.
0: What was the first one where you're like, oh my God, this is something I can do here?
1: There was a video the first one I did that went viral was me. I played a part. I played my fiance and myself in a role where I would go back and forth, kind of like an Eddie Murphy movie.
0: Sure.
1: And it was like driving with your girlfriend be like, and it was just every turn was the wrong turn. And why did you take this way? And there's a pothole there. And I went McDonald's. Never mind. I went Burger. Like, it was just a chaotic video that was relatable to everyone that watched it, that was in a relationship, that went viral. So I just kept going from there. But the one that I did that was a reaction video was someone spilled ragu on a rug and cleaned it up with beer. And I was like, there's no way that works. Let me try it. So I spilled ragu on our brand new white rug in hopes that it would work. And it didn't. And my fiance's reaction and just she was like, what are you doing? We're trapped inside. Like everyone going nuts. We're going cuckoo. It's the pandemic in New York City. Everyone's bananas.
0: Yeah.
1: And so like it went viral and I'm like, we got something here. And she's like, well, as long as you can afford a new rug, you know, as long as you can buy a new rug, then I'm fine with
0: it. That's right.
1: And I bought all the rugs after that. It was straight rug city. Yeah.
0: Okay, man.
1: Yeah, I was Aladdin. I had all the rugs. Yeah.
0: And then just the baking, the cooking, just
1: cooking was just another thing. Like I've always been in a cook. My mom always had like Amarillo on, like the BAM guy.
0: Yeah.
1: As a kid, the Food Network.
0: New Orleans?
1: Yeah. Well, I'm not from there.
0: I know that, but that's
1: yeah, he's from, he's from.
0: I'm sorry. That's just every time
1: I don't hear Amarillo,
0: that was a knee jerk reaction where I just said New Orleans.
1: New Orleans.
0: Yeah. BAM, kick it up a notch.
1: Yeah. But yeah, I remember that always being on TV and I was always, you know, I would cook things up in my little George Foreman grill. Bland chicken that usually, you know, white household chicken.
0: Nice.
1: It just became a thing. I love food and I love being goofy and it really worked for me and I was able to put my, comedic tone into food videos. And so I just been riding with that ever since.
0: And Lexington's in a lot of your videos.
1: So he's in some of them. Yeah. When he's not being a jerk. He doesn't watch the show.
0: Yeah.
1: I love my son.
0: He will now when we turn him into a Yankee.
1: He's taxing. You know, kids can be. I love my son more than anything, but sometimes he's like, he's been watching some things that he hasn't been supposed to watch, and
0: like
1: he'll
0: what?
1: Go to. Man, he was at a...
0: Euphoria?
1: No.
0: Man, now that would be an issue.
1: No, although...
0: Okay, yeah.
1: I heard that's good for, you know, helping kids out. Fine, never mind.
0: That's right.
1: We'll go...
0: Scare them straight.
1: Exactly.
0: That works.
1: That's the new... That's 2026 conversion therapy is watching. Here, don't son, watch this.
0: Don't be that.
1: Her name's Cindy Sweden. But he was at an after school program one day where like they all play video games. Some kid was showing him Saw videos.
0: Oh,
1: and
0: no.
1: he comes home and he's like, I saw something I should have never seen. And he told me, I'm like, I'm so sorry. But then he went to school and started repeating it.
0: Uh-oh.
1: And now his teachers are calling me. They're like, we have a problem here. And I was like, you guys started the problem.
0: That's right.
1: And I wasn't even going to be the one to say it. I wasn't even going to tattletale because that's not my type.
0: Yes.
1: But you guys started it.
0: Now he's homeschooled.
1: Now we have a meeting on Tuesday.
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0: Welcome in. It's always College Football. I'm your host, Greg McElroy. So happy to have you here with us. We are in May. The draft is over. The whole scouting process is done. Undrafted free agents are going elsewhere. We got playoffs in the NBA and in the NHL. And really, there's a lot of people still craving college football content here. Man, I love you guys for that. It is fun. We're crazy, but we love it. Y'all are my people. So welcome to Always College Football. Today we have a treat. We're going to be joined by Dabo Swinney, and one of the more fascinating figures in college football. And for a million different reasons. One, he's a multi-time national championship winner, right? So he's been around for a long time. He's been to the playoffs 7 times. He has had a ton of success over the course of his 18-year tenure as the head coach of the Clemson Tigers. And many have said, well, he's at the crossroads right now. The world has changed beneath his feet. Does he still believe in what he's always believed, or has he started to adapt? He brought in 10 transfer portal players this year. So we will have a great conversation with him about what he believes is a key to success here in the modern era. And if you don't have maybe the deepest pockets in the world, can you still be competitive? We'll ask him some of those questions. So we also, I think at some point, we need to dive into the big picture changes and how much the world is different here for us college football fans than it was, say, 4 years ago. And we started this show 4 years ago, and the amount of things that we have taken on during May, looking back at it, how different things are now than they were back then. So we will kick things off with a conversation with Dabo Swinney. Coach, it's always great to be with you. You are as candid as they come, it feels like, when it comes to talking college football, the state of college football. Let's start with your team. It does feel like a very different Clemson team than the one we've had the last couple of years. A lot of new faces, a lot of new roles. So where is the program right now? What is the state of the program based on what you've learned about yourself over the last few weeks in spring?
1: Yeah, I mean, you know, everything for us, it's always inside out. You know, we're never outside in. You know, last year outside we were great, and we had, you know, we're going to win the national championship, and you know, we didn't get that done. And this year we stink, and you know, nobody's any good, and we don't have any players, and neither one of those are true. You know, it's really just, the same for us, in that we start over. New season, new challenge, and, you know, it's not about what people write. It's not about what people predict. If it was about those things, then we would have won the national championship last year. And if it was about those things, I'd have been gone 15 years ago. So it's just about what you do. And it's really what it's about. It's about the work you do, and you start over every year. There's always new people.

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2: Jenkins will advance it across half court. Cleveland will concede. 5 seconds left. Final score here in Detroit. Pistons 107, Cavaliers 97. A 2-0 lead for the one seed in the East.
3: That's what it sounded like with the Detroit Pistons getting the victory over the Cavaliers and now have a 2-0 series lead. Eastern Conference semifinals. It's game night here on ESPN Radio, the ESPN app, SiriusXM Channel 80, and tune in. 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I'm Q Myers and home team. I gotta give the Pistons a lot of credit for a team that was looking like they were down and out in the first series, playoff in the postseason, to now have a commanding 2-0 series lead on the Cavaliers, and they look heads and tails that much better than Cleveland does right now.
4: Yeah, sometimes when you're in the fight, Q, you need the corner man to rub some ammonia on your face, hit you with the smelling salts, and maybe, you know, slap you upside your head with one of the towels. And that's what happened. I think the Pistons have awakened a scrappy and gritty team all year long, but they look like they look most of the ride, and especially the latter part of the season. And Cade Cunningham is just that dude. Everything looks so effortless. He looks like he's just an emotional assassin. And the guy doesn't shy away from anything. He's looking for every screen. He's looking for every double team. He's looking for the ball. He's looking to put you up 7. He's looking to put you up 11. He's looking to break your heart with a game-winning dagger. You have a player like that, a gritty team, and a couple of wingmen with you that are able to help you outpace the Cavaliers. You got yourself a 2-0 lead, and you put the fans in Detroit in a happy mood.
3: You know, when you're talking about Cade Cunningham, I think the play that best describes who he is him coming down the court. James Harden is defending them, and I say defending in air quotes. I say that loosely. And he just gives a little simple shimmy and then takes James to the hoop and a double-handed slam, right? And it just looked, like you said, it looked so effortless, but at the same time, it was almost one of those kick you while you're down moments, right? I mean, look, James is never going to be questioned as an incredible defender, but the way that Cade Cunningham made it look so easily when he went around him, took it to the hoop, and then threw it down, it was a thing of beauty, and just kind of let you know that he meant business and what he was, you know, what he was all about. He ends up with 25 points, 10 rebounds, played 42 minutes. James Harden only had 10 points, 0 for 4 from 3-point land, 4 turnovers, 3 assists. Not a great night for James. Playoff woes happen when it comes to James Harden. Donovan Mitchell did his thing, 31 points, but he's got to get some help from someone, James Harden or other, and it just isn't coming by way of James Harden.
4: Q, this is for everybody in Cleveland. When they look at a game, if you missed the game, if the score popped up on the ESPN app on your phone, the first thing you need to know is WDHD. What did Harden do?
3: Facts.
4: And what he did, 3 of 13, no three-pointers at all, 0 for 4 from behind the three-point arc, and 4 turnovers. He had more turnovers than he did shots made, and Donovan Mitchell is playing his tail off. He needs two guys to help him out, let alone James Harden. And now you have a situation where James Harden is starting to do what James Harden has been accused and proven that he does in the postseason. He becomes a different player. You pick a stat, points per game, effective field goals, free throws per game. You pick the stat, and his stats go down in the postseason as compared to what he does in the regular season throughout the course of his career. So here you go again. If he doesn't step it up, this is going to be an ugly and a quickly ugly series for the Cleveland Cavaliers if James Harden doesn't get himself going and get into the games along with Spider Mitchell.
3: You know, the thing about it is the Pistons struggled with the Magic, right? I mean, the Magic had them on the brinks of elimination. The Pistons battled their way back. They got it done. They advanced, and now they're up 2-0 after beating the Cavaliers. The Cavaliers struggled with the Raptors, and I thought, okay, well, maybe they got that rock fight out of their system, and now they're ready to play at a higher level. But it seems like they have not flipped that switch where Detroit has. And Detroit is playing more like the team that we expected them to be going into that series against the Magic. And the Cavaliers seem like they're still just kind of stuck there. Look, Donovan Mitchell was fantastic in the second half. Coming out of the locker room, he basically let it be known, I'm going to give everything I got. I want to get us back in this game. And there was times as we were watching towards the end of the game that they had a chance to make a move. They end up losing by 10 because they just couldn't hit a couple of the three-pointers that they took towards the end. But he's got to get some help, man. He did everything he could in the second half. And James Harden, he's got to be his running buddy. He has to be. There's a reason why they brought that dude in. I'm actually rooting for him to have success in the postseason because it hasn't happened. And the narrative is so easy, and I feel like it's beating a dead horse. Like, James Harden always disappears in the postseason. I don't want to keep saying that. But unfortunately, when he has more turnovers than he has assists, that's what the narrative's going to be.
4: When you have deficiencies, there are things you have to do to make up for them. Take a charge. Get a steal. Grab a rebound. You know, do something if you are going to be a defensive liability, but you can't be a defensive liability and an offensive liability as well. And that's what James Harden was. Look, this was a 6-point game with about 2.5 minutes to go. It was still a gettable game for you to get a split, go back home, and take care of business in your building. Now all of a sudden you've stolen home court advantage. Now you go to Cleveland fighting for your playoff lives so you don't go down 3-0 because James Harden didn't step up and help out Spider Mitchell. It's starting to look like Spider Mitchell is going through what LeBron James did in his first incarnation with the Cavaliers. He needs some help, and he needs some help quickly.
3: Yeah, no, he does. He really does. And again, the Cavaliers had a few opportunities down the stretch to, you know, close the gap, even get that win, like you said, and get a split. And look, they have talent. They're capable of getting it done. It just seems like they haven't been able to consistently put it together. And the Pistons, the way that they play defense, the way that they're able to come up with steals, the way they're able to create those turnovers and get those, you know, fast break points and transition buckets, that's what separates them. Every time you saw Cleveland get close, Detroit would make a defensive play, get a block, get a steal. Something they just lock in defensively, and it just makes them that much more deadly. And then Cade Cunningham goes down the other way, and he hits dagger after dagger after dagger. Now, again, he played 42 minutes. I don't know if that's going to catch up to him sooner rather than later. I don't know. I know game 3 is coming up on Saturday in Cleveland. I know it'll be rocking. The home crowd will try to give Cleveland as much, you know, energy and juice as they need. But that's coming up on Saturday. That's going to be a must win for Cleveland. If they don't win on Saturday, it's beat it, right? See ya. Thanks for coming.
4: Cade Cunningham has helped. Tobias Harris and Duncan Robinson are playing their part. They are knowing their role and helping out. If Spider Mitchell does not get any help from James Harden, this thing is going to be ugly, and it could be a situation where the Cavaliers find themselves down 3-0.
3: Cade Cunningham at 25 points, 10 boards, 42 minutes. Tobias Harris, as you mentioned, had a good game as well, 21 points. And Detroit, 107-97 over Cleveland. They take the 2-0 series lead. Coming up, we'll continue to react to the Pistons' win over the Cavs. Plus, hear from that guy himself, Cade Cunningham, after another great performance. Again, it's game night here on ESPN Radio and the all-new ESPN app.
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0: 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Bang, he got it. And the Thunder have taken the lead.
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10: Thank you to Ben Johnson. Why didn't this guy take points? He learned this from your guy, Dan Campbell, I guess, in Detroit. You're in a championship game situation. 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It's freezing.
11: Mm-hmm.
10: Kick field goals.
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10: 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I understand over the course of the year you're going to go for it because that's just how you play and it's, you know, it works out in the regular season. But in these games that are this magnified, that matter this much, take points. Take points. Where points are going to be at a premium with the frozen field and the conditions in the first half and again in the second half, refuses to take a field goal. And they lose by a field goal in overtime. These coaches, man. I understand the analytics of it during the regular season, a long marathon. But now you're in a sprint.
11: Mm-hmm.
10: Now you're in winning time.
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10: And, you know, Ben Johnson, I think, hurt his team last night with those decisions. 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

0: Cunningham on the left. Step back three for Cunningham. Good! Woo-hoo! Cunningham with 23 down the stretch here. Trying to bring it home. It's 101-92.
1: Kay Cunningham will make you say woo-hoo, as you heard in the highlight right there, courtesy of ESPN Radio. Kay Cunningham would finish up with 25 points, also pull down 10 rebounds, and the Pistons get the dub over the Cavaliers, 107-97, take a commanding 2-0 series lead. It's game night here on ESPN Radio, the ESPN app, SiriusXM Channel 80, and TuneIn. 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I'm Q Myers, and Home Team, I'm really happy that Kay Cunningham is healthy and playing, right? There was a time not too long ago when we were talking about, I don't know if Kay Cunningham's going to be able to go. He has a collapsed lung. Right? And so he didn't get to play down the stretch for the Pistons in the regular season. So glad he's back. So glad he's healthy. The playoffs need stars, and he is an absolute star.
2: Yeah, you just said it. You know, look at what is eventually going to happen to the Lakers with no Luka. Look at how things are up and down depending on the health of Joel Embiid for the 76ers. You need your superstars here in the second round so that the fans that are in the buildings and the fans around the world on television, you know, get a chance to see the full complement of competition. So the fact that he was able to get through that, get the clean bill of health, and now not come in and scoring 17 points and not coming in, you know, a shell of himself. This guy is putting the team on his back, going more than 40 minutes, and he just has this assassin blank stare of, you know, what's coming on his face.
1: Right.
2: And he looks like he is unfazed by anybody in front of him or any moment in front of him. He is such a good player to watch play basketball, and he's really good for Detroit and really good for the NBA right now in the second round.
1: Yeah, he absolutely is, and I want to correct myself. 25 points and 10 assists. I keep saying, yeah, 10 rebounds, 10 assists. So
2: it's a double-double.
1: It's a double-double, but I mean, still, he's contributing in a major, major way. The one thing I'll say is that the 5 turnovers that he had, that is something that as the series roll on, that's something he's going to have to clean up, right? I mean, you want to keep those assists down. I know he's got the ball in his hand all the time, but 5 turnovers, that is a lot, especially when he only had, I mean, he did have the 10 assists, but, you know, 1 steal, 5 turnovers, that's, you don't want that. You want to cut that number down.
2: I agree with you. I won't say excuse. I can deal with

0: Hey folks, it's Jack Farrell here from Game Time. I want to tell you about my experience with my friends over at Sinus and Snoring Specialists. 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Everything was quick, non-invasive, and I felt no discomfort whatsoever. 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
1: Grandparents generation, the bottom line is he needs to step up, and it should be easier for James Harden. He now has the luxury of not having the axe to grind that he is the guy. He has Donovan Mitchell. He is automatically by default the number two scorer on the team. So it should be easier for him because most of the pressure lies now on Spider Mitchell, and he is rising to the occasion. He cannot do it alone. I don't know what it is. James Harden is a Hall of Fame player. You pay your money. He gives you your money's worth. I don't know what it is about the postseason where he totally becomes a different player and is not clutch.
2: You know, you got to give Jared Allen a lot of credit. I mean, he dropped in 22 points. He's trying to help out Donovan Mitchell. He got to the free throw line 10 times. Right. And so, I mean, there was a discrepancy when it came to free throws and talking about Spider Mitchell not getting to the line enough. And he got to the charity stripe 9 times, knocking down 7. Jared Allen gets there 10 times, knocks down 8. James Harden only gets there 4 times. Now he knocks down all 4, but home team, he is great at the free throw line. So if you're not going to knock down 3-pointers as he was 0-for-4, why not take it to the rack and get the easy buckets at from the free throw line like he's so good at doing?
1: In order to make free throws, a foul has to be called. Guess what? The games are going to be officiated, so you're not going to get as many free throws as you would in the regular season. You make shots. You don't have to take or make free throws if you make shots. And when you go 3-for-13 and you don't show up in the fourth quarter, it's not enough. The Cleveland Cavaliers have enough to deal with the Pistons. I think the Pistons are going to move on, but they have enough to compete and at least get this thing to where it is a competitive series. They will not compete. They will not have a shot, and they will get run out of any gym if James Harden doesn't start making some shots in the first, second, third, and for the love of God, in the fourth quarter when they need it the most.
2: Well, he's got to stop settling for jumpers, right? I mean, that was something that Kenny Atkinson had said about Spider Mitchell. Can't get to the free throw line if you're not, you know, going to the rim, right? If you settle for too many jumpers, you're not going to get, you know, the calls like that. You're not going to go to the charity stripe. There's a reason why Jared Allen went to the line 10 times. Where does he live? In the paint, right? So that's right. Why he's going to get those calls and he's going to get to the line. James Harden has got to do that. He is the definition of a free throw merchant. Like, he's a guy that can manufacture free throws. And again, if your jumper's not going to drop, he could easily go to the line 10 times and knock down 10 shots. I could easily see him going 10-for-10 from the line. So he's got to figure out a way to be able to contribute more points, assists, and less turnovers. But here's their head coach, Kenny Atkinson, talking about Harden's struggles and points to figure out himself.
3: We took 2 shots in the second half. I'll put that on me. Which we tried to, I think, the idea in the second half is to push the pace, you know, and try to play quicker and get the ball up the court. And he was doing a great job getting off it. But our offense isn't at a point now, like, when him and Don should get off it, it should come back to them at some point. You know what I'm saying? You know, and I felt that didn't. But both him and Don, you know, didn't kind of circle back to him. So we got to look at it. We can't have our Hall of Famer taking 2 shots in the second half. I'll take that one.
1: He do it if he wants to. I think Tyronn Lue, Doc Rivers, Steve Nash, Steven Silas, Mike D'Antoni, J.B. Bickerstaff, Kevin McHale, Scott Brooks, they've all coached James Harden. When is James Harden going to take responsibility for being one of the best players in the

0: history of the game and not being able to do it when he is the lead dog or being able to do it when he's the second option. That's fine for the coach to take the responsibility. I'm still laying at the feet and at the fourth quarter of James Harden, because even if you don't show up the first three quarters, superstars can still make an imprint and change the series in the fourth.
1: And he knows that he's got to take more than two shots in the second half. He knows that, right? That's, I mean, we were saying it while we were watching the game. He don't want it. He don't want it. Like, we were calling that out. And if we could sit here where we're sitting at and call it out, anyone in the arena on the sideline could call out what's going on as well. He can't settle for only two shots in the second half, knowing that these are gotta have them. This is the postseason, Jack. This isn't, you know, oh, this is the middle of the season and don't worry about it. You can go to the club afterwards and, you know, you'll have another game. Like, that's not the case.
0: Why would you want the coach to need to call plays for you? Right. You're a superstar.
1: Exactly.
0: I want the ball. When Spider doesn't get it, give it to me.
1: Exactly. That's exactly what he needs to do, and he didn't get it done. And now the Cavs find themselves in an 0-2 hole. Coming up next, the Lakers. They're trying to even up their series with the Thunder. We'll let you know how that's going and hear from J.B. Bickerstaff. It's ESPN Radio.
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1: The Pistons, they take a 2-0 series lead versus the Cavaliers. I'm Q Myers. The Pistons got the 107-97 victory and now have a commanding 2-0 lead in the best of seven versus the Cavaliers. Cade Cunningham, 25 points, 10 assists in 42 minutes. Tobias Harris had 21 points of his own. Donovan Mitchell had 31 points for Cleveland. James Harden, 10 points. He was 0-for-4 from three-point land and had four turnovers with only three assists. Game 3 is coming up Saturday. That'll be in Cleveland. The Lakers and the Thunder, Game 2 action going on between them. OKC's up 39-34. SGA has 8 points for OKC, while LeBron James has 8 points of his own. There's 7:50 left to go in the first half. The Thunder have a 1-0 series lead. In the NFL, former 49ers free agent wide receiver Juwan Jennings and the Minnesota Vikings have now reached an agreement on a one-year $8 million deal with a chance to make up to $13 million per his agent, Drew Rosenhaus. The Vikings lost Jalen Naylor this offseason after he signed a three-year $35 million deal with the Raiders, and now they replaced him with Juwan Jennings. And NCAA tournament news, the men's and women's basketball tournaments are expanding to 76 teams. The NCAA announced that on Thursday. It is the first time the men's tournament has expanded since 2011 and the first time the women's tournament has expanded since 2022. For more scores and analysis, check out ESPN.com and the all-new ESPN app. Coming up, more game night with home team Brandon Leak and me, Q Myers, here on ESPN Radio and the all-new ESPN app.
2: Coming up on the Friday edition of Unsportsmanlike with Chris Canty, Michelle Spellman, and me, Evan Cohen. 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It's Unsportsmanlike, 6 a.m. Eastern, right here on ESPN Radio, ESPN2, and ESPNU.

0: guys. 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Game two of the Thunder and the Lakers are going on right now. Thunder have a 41-34 lead, 6:42 left to go in the first half. And home team, this is going to be tough for the Lake Show, man. It's really going to be tough. Respected what they did in the first series against the Houston Rockets. Respected what LeBron James was able to do basically by himself at 41 years old. But the Thunder are a different breed, man. They're just, they're built differently. And so I've been calling the playoffs the Thunder Invitational. Now the Lakers are playing in the Thunder Invitational, and you can see that the talent is a whole lot different, brother.
1: Yeah, you're fishing with some broken poles and some loose fishing line. It's just, you know, it really is it's unfair to the fan. Not necessarily to the Lakers, but, you know, injury is something that happens to everybody. You can't cry when it happens to your team, especially when it has happened to other teams. And, you know, the Thunder went through a whole lot. They lost Chet Holmgren a couple of years ago and had to go through those growing pains throughout the entirety of seasons. But it's just too bad when you have a defending champ. You have LeBron James and the winner of his career. You have Luka and Austin Reeves and, you know, at least something for LeBron to work with. And now you're just outmanned, outmatched, out everything when you're talking about needing everybody, all hands on deck to deal with the team that I think is going to repeat as NBA champions. And it's just, I think it's just a bloodletting. It's just a matter of time because, you know, they're not enough rotations to stop. They're not enough guys off the bench. And the Lakers, unfortunately, just don't have enough heroes to match what the Thunder bring out without having to do anything but play their style of basketball.
0: You know, the funny thing is, I thought in the Rockets series, I thought KD was going to be healthy the whole time, and obviously he wasn't. So I kept thinking, all right, KD's going to get the Rockets a game or two, and LeBron will get the Lakers a game or two. Well, we saw what LeBron was able to do. Obviously, he willed them to round number two. I feel like he could probably help them get one game. Like, he can, I don't want to say will them, but get them really close to getting one game in this series. It's really hard to sweep in the postseason, even a team that's as good as OKC. I know a lot of Laker fans don't feel that way. A lot of Laker fans think that a sweep is the inevitable. I texted my mom, who's a huge Laker fan. Mama Q, I texted her before the game and said, hopefully this game's not too bad. She's like, yep, the Lakers are getting swept. You know, like she's already conceded. Like, oh yeah, it's, don't try to console me now. It's a wrap. They're not going to make it done. Yeah, exactly. But I think LeBron could get them one game, but that's it. And the Thunder aren't going to allow themselves to lose two by the hands of one man.
1: And I don't think they're losing at home. So it's just a matter of time. And, you know, again, you look at what's happening with the Knicks now, where the OG Anunoby has just absolutely been that guy for the Knicks to make sure that things haven't fallen off the rails. We talked about it earlier. You know, the Sixers are only as good as Joel Embiid is going to be when he's been able to be out there and be healthy. They can counterpunch and throw the uppercuts they need to. I mean, it's just too bad. You know, I don't know what you do. Even if you had depth on the team, you cannot replace Luka Doncic. And who knows what percentage Austin Reeves is playing with, even though he is getting a little bit better since he returned for the postseason. But, you know, you just have to figure out how to keep guys as healthy as possible.
0: Yep.
1: And cross your fingers. There's nothing you can really do when the injury bug strikes at this point. And we even saw last year, Jason Tatum, he goes down in the first round, and injuries just keep showing up repeatedly. And unfortunately for the Lakers, is at the wrong time, and reinforcements will not be there to arrive.
0: No, it really won't. And this game that's going on right now feels very similar to game number one, where they hung around early, and then all of a sudden the Thunder were really just able to separate. And so the Lakers are doing their best job that they possibly can to hang around. It's 45-44, 4:33 left to go in the first half. Again, if you're a Laker fan, you got to feel really good about it. You feel like if they can keep it that close, maybe they can steal it at the end. But that's how, you know, I felt early in game one. And then all of a sudden OKC found a way to take the lead and keep the lead and really stretch that lead and make it one of those that you just kind of knew game, set, match down the stretch. So we'll continue to update you on this one. Thunder Lakers game number two action. It is game night here on ESPN Radio and the ESPN app. Earlier in the evening, the Pistons took a commanding 2-0 series lead, 107-97 over the Cleveland Cavaliers. Cade Cunningham, he's that guy. 25 points, 10 assists, you know, Tobias Harris, 21 as well. And it seems like home team something has awoken for the Pistons. After they struggled, after they went down to game number 7 against the Magic, you know, they had to come back. They were almost eliminated in game number 6. They had to make a hell of a comeback. They did that. And now it just seems like, all right, that team that they were throughout the course of the year where they were the number 1 seed, now it seems like that team is a team that we see playing in round number 2 of the postseason.
1: Yeah, and the Pistons, as good as they are, they're still fortunate because the Magic shot themselves out of a second round matchup in that series. And so I think, you know, being taken to the brink, having to refocus, having to, you know, learn a lesson without losing. I'm always a big fan of teams and players who can learn a lesson by winning and not losing, not being bounced by the Magic and having to wait till next year to learn from that lesson. The lesson they learned is don't mess around. If you're better than a team, if you can put a team away in the fourth quarter like they did, this was still a 6-point game with 3 minutes to go. You learn those lessons from winning, and now those lessons have put them up 2 games to none, and it's a complete 180. They lost their first game to the Magic, a team that got hot at the end of the year, but certainly was not better than the Detroit Pistons. So you already learned your lesson by winning that first game, and now you go up 2-0 with the way James Harden is playing. You have to be smelling blood in the water and looking to go up 3-0 to really try to make it lights out for the Cavaliers.
0: Well, let's go back to Detroit and hear from their head coach, J.B. Bickerstaff, who, you know, just recently got a contract extension. He's got to be feeling pretty good as his team's now up 2-0.
2: JB, you guys led most of the first half, obviously with Vassar in foul trouble. They made a little bit of a run in the third. How did you guys get hold of this one again in the fourth quarter?
3: We just settled in. You know, I think, you know, that was happening. You know, they started to pick up their pressure a little bit more. We got a little sped up, but we found our resolve, you know, got back to who we are. And talking about that, you know, it's like moment to moment, right? Like, don't hang on to things that have happened in the past and don't look in the future. Just make the right play right now. And I thought our guys did that down the stretch.
4: Hey, Coach, I know you guys were not surprised by the effort the Cavs will make to try to get to the line a little bit more, but how were you guys able to compartmentalize that, stay true to your defensive effort, and not let the frustration that we saw at times get the best of y'all?
3: I mean, we have to be who we are. You know, were there some whistles that we disagree with? Yeah, of course. But we can't allow that to take us out of our game and do what we do that's put us in the position that we're in now. We have to stay true to our identity, continue to be physical, continue to be handsy, and then just wear on you. And that's what our objective is, you know, to fatigue you as much as we possibly can and make you have to play through as much legal contact as you can.
5: JB, it seems like in the postseason, the word a lot of time is urgency. But when you have guys like Ron and Danis, that it took some time and some patience, like working to get to where they can be such large contributors. Just how do they balance that, and have you seen them be ready for that moment?
3: They're taking advantage of the opportunities, and they're willing to listen, and they can take experience and learn from it, and learn from it quickly. And you know, when you got young guys who are doing things for the first time, you know, playing in these situations, it's not going to be perfect, but you know, what we judge them on is their effort base. And if they're giving us all they got, then we'll stick with them and give them a chance to play through some of the bumps and bruises, because we trust in them that, you know, they're going to get through it and they'll be better for it.
6: I know we talk about Tobias's composure a lot. You call him your safety blanket going back to last season. But what is it about him that just allows him to thrive in that role?
3: Confidence. You know, and there's no insecurity in who he is. And when you don't have those insecurities, you know, in the moment, you can play free, and you trust the work that you've put in, because you know how much time you've put in over the years to do what you do. And trusting he's got a spot, he knows his game, right? There's so many guys that think dribble, dribble, dribble, dribble, dribble, dribble, dribble is a game, right? And Tobias knows he's going to get you in the post. You know, he might back you down, he might face you up, but he's going to get to the same spot and raise up and knock it down.
7: Another question about Tobias, just really going back to when he came here, how much has he meant to this team on and off the court?
3: The world. I mean, I can't put it into words. You know, I've tried before, but, you know, we're not in this position if it isn't for him. And, you know, not just because of the basketball talent, his leadership, his willingness to show people what preparation looks like. How do you take care of yourself? How do you eat? What do you do in the weight room? Like, how do you work on your game? He's a role model for our guys. And if you don't have that, you know, from your veteran players, it's hard for young guys to grow and grow the right way. And he enabled us to do that.
1: I mean, he sounds like a man who learned the lesson. We were talking about learning the lessons from winning. He sounds like a guy. Imagine if they are bounced by the Magic. What is his offseason going to be like? What is the confidence in JB Bickerstaff going to be like? Where are Pistons fans going to be with their coach? And now it feels, listening to that man at that podium, it sounds like he has the right marching orders and he has a team that is dialed in. They now are focused on looking at, we have really big fish to fry. We can win this series. If you take care of your business, maybe you can get a lot of rest going into the Eastern Conference Finals. And who knows, maybe this can be a special team and make it all the way to the NBA Finals. I heard a coach who was looking for an NBA Finals type appearance at that podium. Very calm, very poised, very focused on the rights and the wrongs with his team.
0: I also heard a coach at JB Bickerstaff that was coaching against his former team, and he's now up 2-0.
1: Yeah.
0: That's what I heard too, right? Without him saying a word, without him saying, hey, by the way, I used to be in that locker room and they ran me out. He said that without saying those words, right? He talked about dribble, dribble, dribble, you know, being a game and, you know, started talking about some of his players, but there were some messages. And look, I mentioned it before we heard from Coach Bickerstaff about the new contract that he, you know, the extension that he signed. That was, you know, the timing on that was pretty smart too. Detroit knows what they're doing. They knew to announce that right before they were going to take on the Cavaliers in round number two. So they know what they're doing. A little bit of trolling is going on by the Detroit organization. Not necessarily in JB, but again, a very confident coach as now they're up 2-0 and they're going to have to go to Cleveland where it is very tough to play. And the Cavaliers are going to have their back against the wall and be very desperate to try to get a win. Right now, the Lakers, they're up 54-52, just over a minute left in the first half. Rui Hachimura is up to 11 points for the Lake Show. So there they go. They're trying their best to go ahead and make this a very competitive game. We'll see how it continues to play out. 1 minute left in the first half. He's home team Brandon Leak. I'm Q Myers. Coming up next, we'll switch gears, talk to a player from one of baseball's hottest teams. 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

0: 1-0 on Simpson hitting for Nick Fortes. The pitch. Swinging a hard hit ball toward the middle and threw into center field. A base hit. Caminero scores. DeLuca right behind him. The throw home lead and goes to the backstop. The Rays get a two-run single from Chandler Simpson off the bench. They're back in front. It's 5-3 in the sixth.
1: Highlight coming in courtesy of 620 WDAE. Chandler Simpson with a two-run single right there. Chandler Simpson had a hell of a day, and so did the Tampa Bay Rays as they beat the Red Sox 8-4 and now have won seven straight. It's game night here on ESPN Radio, the all-new ESPN app, SiriusXM Channel 80, and tune in. 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I'm Q Myers, and joining us now to talk about their game and their win streak is Chandler Simpson. And Chandler, thanks so much for your time. Definitely appreciate you. 2-for-2, 3 RBI. You get another win. Seven straight. What has been clicking for you and your teammates during this win streak?
2: Yeah, it's been great. We've just been clicking on all cylinders, just small ball, long ball, defense, pitching, getting guys on, getting guys over, getting guys in. So everybody's doing their part, leaning on each other, and the camaraderie has been great.
3: Guys have been in some close matchups, Chandler. What has made the difference in winning these close games to keep this streak going?
2: Yeah, I mean, just leaning on each other, knowing that everybody has each other's backs, and knowing we got to pull out some gritty ball games at some point. So when it get close, just not try to get too nerve-wracking or anything. Breathe, stay in the moment, and then just get the job done.
1: Chandler Simpson, Rays outfielders, with us here on Game Night on ESPN Radio on the ESPN app. What is it with baseball? Because it's such a between-the-ears game and mental toughness game to be able to stay locked in as well as you guys have been so far.
2: Yeah, I mean, it's just all in the preparation, all in the work. As long as we stay consistent with the work and everything that we do pregame, then we know that we can just play free and play confident when 7 o'clock comes.
3: You can't look at the standings right now because clearly it's too early, but when the Yankees get out to a 26-12 start and you guys are a game behind them, that means something when you have a long summer that you know is going to have some ups and downs.
2: Yeah, we just got to take it one day at a time, one game at a time. I mean, we can't play a whole season in one game. We've got to continue to lean on each other, continue to stay in the moment every day, and then just take it one day at a time. That's all we can do.
1: Clearly, you guys were all on the same page. What is it like in that clubhouse? What is the camaraderie like? How are you guys just all seeing eye to eye?
2: I mean, it's great. We just lean on each other. Everybody just knows their job. Everybody just knows their role. Nobody has a big ego or anything in the locker room. I mean, everybody knows that what their role is and what they can do on a baseball field to help us win ball games, and everybody is willing to do that.
3: Talk about your pitching staff. 3-0 win, 4-3 win, a 2-1 win over the Giants. What's it like to have your pitching staff go out there and keep the games close for the offense to do more than enough to keep the streak going?
2: Yeah, I mean, I can't say enough. It's been great. They've been awesome. They bailed the offense out plenty of times throughout this stretch. So, I mean, we definitely appreciate them so much, and we just try to have their back and continue to do our part on the offensive side to make their job easier for sure.
1: Well, you're definitely doing your part again. Seven straight wins. Chandler, congratulations on the success that you're having and also your team. Thanks so much for your time this evening.
2: Yes, sir. Thank you for having me.
1: Absolutely. Chandler Simpson right there. The Tampa Bay Rays, 7 wins in a row. Nothing to shake a stick at, that's for sure. It's game night here on ESPN Radio and the ESPN app. And home team, that to me, that's why I asked him the question about the between the ears, because you know baseball, it's so hard to stay mentally locked in all the time. It's the game, it's the ultimate game of failure. And to go on a 7-game winning streak, it's so difficult just to stay locked in like that and focused. I understand it's a little easier while you're winning, but it's hard to stay at that level, and that's what they're doing right now.
3: You know, everybody wants the team and should want the team that gets hot at the end, Q. But these games and these streaks early in the season, when you're stacking wins, when you find a way to stay a game behind the Yankees who are off to a good start, mm-hmm. when you're finding ways to find some chemistry that you might lose and have to find a way to get back to, these are the wins that also are the building blocks of championship pedigree as well. So, you know, you get off to these starts and you're not losing these games, you run a win streak to 6 like the Rays have done, you're going to be appreciative for it when you get to the summer, the dog days of summer, when you lose in 3-2 games and you lose in 4-3 games. You're right there, you're not doing anything differently. I think you should be proud if you're a Tampa Bay Ray fan at what's going on right now, because they are helping to lead the pace in their division and in baseball.
1: Well, the thing about it is there's only 4 teams in the AL that even have a winning record, which first of all blows my mind. Right, it blows my mind that only four teams have a winning record. Two of them come out of the AL East, and the Yankees and the Rays. Obviously, we've been spending some time talking about them. The Guardians and the A's. And that's it, right? Out of the AL, only four teams. That, to me, blows my mind. But two of them coming out of the same division tells you a lot about what that race could shape up to be like. Obviously, baseball, very long season. But where it stands right now, that could be a hell of a race.
3: What in the world happened, Baltimore?
1: Right.
3: They were supposed to be better last year. What in the world has gone on in Boston? I mean, you just a 180 from where they were just a few years ago. And so, yeah, you start to look at some of these races where teams are running away. You look at the Braves in the NL East just running away with a division while everybody else is just floundering.
1: Yeah.
3: You have to see if other teams, obviously, is what baseball wants to get hot, and the wild card might help out with some of that. But, man, you're right. You look at the American League, it is not putting out the best that baseball has to offer. You just have to wonder what the Yankees, what the Rays, what they're going to be able to do, if they can continue to be as hot as they are out of the gate, if they can just pound the rest of their division and really put other teams away early this summer.
1: Think about this, right? Think about this. I just mentioned only four teams in the AL have a winning record. Five teams, every team in the NL Central has a winning record. Every one of them has a winning record, right? I mean, even the Milwaukee Brewers at 19-16, right? The Reds, 20-18. The Pirates, 21-17. Cardinals, 21-15. Cubs, 26-12. There's only four in the AL that have a winning record. What is going on, right? Look at the rest of the AL, you know, the teams that are threats. Like the Astros, they've always been good. The Rangers, always been good. The Mariners, what they do last year. All those teams are losing records right now. What is going on?
3: The A's are in first place in the AL West.
1: I didn't want to brag.
3: So you didn't have to be accused of being a homer. I just clean up some of the slack for you. The A's are in first place ahead of the Mariners. It is absolutely madness right now in the American League. And, you know, it's been a fun ride for teams that typically don't win. Even over in the National League, the Pirates, you know, looking at more than 20 wins. That is insane in and of itself. So you just never know. And that's why I'm a big proponent of, you know, getting out of the gate early means something.
1: It does.
3: And, you know, when everybody goes through the dip, you will be much proud and much beneficial for what your team has done in the first month and a half of the Major League Baseball season.
1: Every single one of the NL Central teams would be leading the AL Central right now. Right now. Yes, that's something you can ring the bell on. No doubt about that at all. He's home team Brandon Leake. I'm Q Myers. Coming up, we'll hear from Cavs head coach Kenny Atkinson here on Game Night on ESPN Radio and the all-new ESPN app.
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0: Center.
1: Lakers and Thunder, game two action going on. Matter of fact, it's at the half right now. I'm Q Myers. The Lakers have a one-point lead, 58-57. LeBron James, 10 points. Austin Reeves has 13 of his own, while SGA, Shai Gilgeous-Alexander, has 11 for OKC. Oklahoma City has a 1-0 series lead. Earlier in the evening, the Pistons, they took a 2-0 series lead versus the Cavaliers after getting the 107-97 victory over Cleveland. Kate Cunningham had 25 points and 10 assists on the night while playing 42 minutes. Tobias Harris dropped in 21 of his own. Donovan Mitchell, he had 31 points for Cleveland, but James Harden, not enough. 10 points, he was 0-for-4 from three-point land, and 4 turnovers, only 3 assists. Game 3 is coming up Saturday in Cleveland. Again, the Cavaliers find themselves down 0-2. In the NFL, former 49ers free agent wide receiver Juwan Jennings and the Vikings have reached an agreement today on a 1-year, $8 million deal with a chance to make up to $13 million. That's per his agent, Drew Rosenhaus. The Vikings, they lost Jalen Naylor this offseason. He signed a 3-year, $35 million deal with the Raiders, and now they replaced him with Juwan Jennings. And the secret that wasn't really a secret, the men's and women's NCAA basketball tournaments are officially expanding to 76 teams. The NCAA announced that on Thursday. First time the men's tournament has expanded since 2011. First time the women's tournament has expanded since 2022. For more scores and analysis, check out ESPN.com and the all-new ESPN app. Coming up, more game night with home team Brandon Leak and me, Q Myers, here on ESPN Radio and the all-new ESPN app.
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3: Jenkins will advance to the cross half court. Cleveland will concede. 5 seconds left. Final score here in Detroit. Pistons 107, Cavaliers 97. A 2-0 lead for the one seed in the East.
4: Don't look now, but here comes the Pistons. Struggled in the first series. Not so much in the second round, going up against the Cleveland Cavaliers, and now they have a 2-0 series lead. That final call, courtesy of ESPN Radio. 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I'm Q Myers, and home team commanding 2-0 lead right now for the Pistons. I know there's a couple games going back to Cleveland starting on Saturday in game number 3, but now the Cavaliers have put themselves in a situation where it's must win. You can't drop game number 3 on Saturday.
5: Yeah, you do, and you just start making your reservations for Cancun because you're not coming back against a tough, rugged, well-playing defensive team like the Pistons. It is the season or else for the Cavaliers, and they put themselves in this position. I like what I'm seeing from the Pistons because I like that kind of basketball, Q. Mm-hmm. Yeah, everybody knows basketball is a team sport. Everybody has a role. I don't like all of that team stuff. I like the alpha dog leading the way. I like option number 2, and then whoever option number 3 is playing his position. And that's what's happening when you see Cade Cunningham getting his ability to score and do it early and late. You're seeing Tobias Harris pick up the slack, and you're seeing Duncan Robinson do what they need to do. They are playing their roles, and what you're not seeing at this point from the Cavaliers is any semblance of that. Is Donovan Mitchell, and nobody is helping him to the same degree. And it better not, or as we say here in Atlanta sometimes, it bet not be the case that James Harden folds again when he doesn't even have to be the number one option. You know what he is right now? He's option 2 and option 4 is Donovan Mitchell. Then it goes to James Harden. Then it goes back to Donovan Mitchell. Then it goes maybe back to James Harden. That's how it should be in the fourth quarter. So it should be easier for him. But the Pistons, if you like a defensive team that has a superstar, that has some machismo, and has some no quit in them, and Cade Cunningham, you have to like what's going on in Detroit, up 2-0 the old school way.
4: Yeah, exactly. And the thing about it is, and we heard from Cade Cunningham earlier in the show, and, you know, he even said that as well as he's playing and as well as this team is playing, he knows that there's areas that they need to clean up. So just think of them fine-tuning what they're already doing, and they're up 2-0. So, look, I look at game 3 as a must-win for the Cavaliers. They almost need to win both at home, right? They don't want to go back to Detroit down 3-1. Right? I mean, that's just about game, set, match. It's almost like you're getting on the plane for your final voyage. You know what I mean? Like, I mean, you go back to Detroit and you're down 3-1. You're just about cooked, man. Cleveland's got a problem. They've got a problem on their hands right now, down 0-2.
5: The best you can do is go back twice. You have to take care of business. And the sad part is, you know, the score was the score as you lose by 10, but they were right there on final approach in the fourth quarter. And you need to get a couple of stops. You need to get a couple of scores. Get a stop or two, get an and one, and put the pressure on the home team to continue to make shots. Now, I don't think they would have folded anyway had it been a closer game the way Cade Cunningham. He was getting them in the post. He was getting fadeaways. Yeah. He was getting them off the screens. He was just handling business. But the point is, the Cleveland Cavaliers were in the game despite not getting a number 2 option to help out Donovan Mitchell. And unless James Harden finds a way to not do what he's consistently done the last 6 years in the postseason, the Cavaliers and the fans, they might be waiting on a bad outcome.
4: You know, the thing about it is I like Jared Allen a lot. I love the effort that he brings. I love the way that he works his tail off, and he's down there on the low blocks and he's working in the paint. If he's your second leading scorer, you probably have a bad recipe, right? That's probably not a recipe for a win. You've got to have Mobley. You've got to have James Harden. You've got to have others step up as well. Again, I appreciate what Jared Allen's bringing to the table. Someone else has got to step up and help out Donovan Mitchell. Let's go back to Detroit and hear from the Cavaliers head coach, Kenny Atkinson.
0: Hey, Ken, you guys took a 81-79 lead early in the fourth quarter. From that point on, you were outscored 28-16. How come you weren't able to build upon that momentum early in the quarter?
1: I really wish I had the film. I could, like, watch it real quick. But I think the thing that stood out to me was the offensive rebounds. I think they had 8 offensive rebounds in that fourth quarter. And that's a lot. The rebounding was, I thought we got some good stops, made some good defensive plays, and then we couldn't come up with the rebound. I thought the big one was, out of the timeout, you know, we said, man, just, we gotta get this, you know, our box out responsibilities on the free throw, and they, you know, they missed, they get the offensive rebound, and they score. So, I don't know, we gotta fix our rebounding. I think that's the main thing. I will say the positive about this. We +3 in the possession game. We gave ourselves a chance. Unfortunately, it was not a night where we shot the ball well. 7-for-32 from 3. That was a factor too.
0: You guys trailed by as many as 14 tonight, and you've fallen behind by double digits in 7 of the last 8 games that you played. How come this team is seemingly always fighting an uphill battle?
1: I know, and another. Listen, Dan, another, you know, not a great start, you know, for that starting group. So, you know, we know the deal here. We got to look at everything. You know, is there a jolt from somewhere? We just got to look at everything. We tried to change up our coverages, tried to be a little more aggressive to get our mojo going. I don't know what it is with the start of games. I mean, they came out super aggressive, of course, but it's playoffs. Obviously, haven't figured that one out. Still back to the drawing board.
6: What are you seeing from James right now? 3-of-13, didn't score in that fourth
1: quarter. Yeah, I feel, you know, I on me. You know, he took 2 shots in the second half. I'll put that on me. Which we tried to, I think the idea in the second half was to push the pace, and try to play quicker and get the ball up the court. And he was doing a great job getting off it. But our offense isn't at a point now, like when him and Don get off it, it should come back to them at some point. You know what I'm saying? And I felt that didn't, but both him and Don, you know, didn't kind of circle back to him. So we got to look at it. We can't have our Hall of Famer taking 2 shots in the second half. I'll take that one.
5: I got a pocket watch, Q. I'm sorry. I got a pocket watch now. James Harden has earned. He hasn't been given. He's earned more than $400 million worth of contract money. Throw in his endorsements. He's a $500 million dude. And to take 2 shots
7: right
5: in the second half,
7: yep.
5: I'm sorry, that's not on the coach. You have been to the playoffs enough. I can understand if this was your first ride and you have to learn the rigors of the postseason. He knows the rigors of the postseason. He knows what it takes in the fourth quarter. He knows what a collapse and a loss and close losses look like. It's the same old song yep. with James Harden. And unless he does what he's been paid to do repeatedly in different cities, in different stops, it is going to be the same result. He is going to get bounced with his team from the postseason because he has not been a better player like he's paid to be.
4: I'll tell you what, man, listening to Kenny Atkinson, he sounds defeated. You know, he sounds like he doesn't have an answer. As you heard him responding, he's like, well, you know, back to the drawing board. I don't know. And I'm not expecting coaches to have every answer or even give us every answer immediately after the game or any time during the press conference. But just listening to his tone, listening to the way that he was responding, sounds like a guy that truly home team doesn't have the answer right now. And that's a problem, especially when they're going back to Cleveland in a must-have game.
5: He's supposed to have 2 alpha dogs.
4: Yeah.
5: He's supposed to have 2 heads of the snake. He's supposed to have two pointed spears to attack with when all else fails, when you're missing three pointers throughout the game, when you're getting demolished on the offensive glass. At the end of the day, you're down six with 3 minutes to go, and one guy, Spider Mitchell, is giving it to him, and the other guy, James Harden, is not. He should sound defeated. What, this is not a situation where it's a college coach trying to motivate the kid that just doesn't believe in himself. This is a Hall of Fame player that won't play like a Hall of Fame player once again in the postseason.
4: Well, let's hear from that Hall of Fame player on what led to the struggles tonight.
7: Just missing shots. Second half, I think I took two shots, but I think the ball was moving. We were getting better shots. You know what I mean? So just picking and choosing my spots and figuring out what works, what doesn't work, for the betterment of the team.
4: Alright, well.
5: Alright.
4: I mean, that's just picking up the company line, right? Only took two shots again. That's on him for only taking two shots, but
5: this when is he taking responsibility, Q?
4: Exactly. Exactly. That's my thing. Like, hold on, dog. Two shots. You know that they need more than two shots from you. Regardless, right? I mean, if you got to do some ISO James and again, at the very least, find your way to get to the free throw line. Get to the cup, get fouled, get to the free throw line. He knows how to manufacture free throws. I don't care how you get buckets. The Cavaliers need points from James Harden. They need contributions. He should be able to score, knock down shots. He's that good. He's a Hall of Famer for a reason. He's just not giving it to him in the postseason, and this is not anything new when it comes to James Harden. So now here you go. The Cavaliers find themselves down 0-2. Game 3 coming up Saturday back in Cleveland. He's home team Brandon Leak. I'm Q Myers. It's game night here on ESPN Radio and the ESPN app. Coming up next, the 30th WNBA season. It's going to tip off tomorrow night. A league poll among general managers reveals something very, very interesting that we're going to discuss next here on game night on ESPN Radio and the all-new ESPN app.
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1: Well, the Lakers are trying to make this a series. They're up 69-68, 7:24 left to go in the third quarter. Austin Reeves, how about this, home team? 21 points for Austin Reeves. And again, the Lakers show has a 1-point lead with 7:24 left to go in the third.
2: Well, you know, they're playing with some pride, playing with some passion. One thing about LeBron, you always have a coach on the floor.
1: Yep.
2: So even if you don't have the horses to run those races, I still don't think they have a shot. But playing with a coach on the floor, and while he is in his 40s, he can still direct traffic. He can still motivate. And he can still demand that his teammates give all that they can. So I'm showing a little grit out there in L.A. with the Lakers, you know, showing that they don't want to be swept and they want to try to take home court advantage.
1: Well, that's the thing about it. You know, all they got to do is keep doing what they're doing right now, which is hanging around. I mean, 1-point lead here, go down 1 point, go down 2 points. As long as they hang around, they can get a couple buckets at the end and steal it. What they can't do is get down 10. They can't get down 15. That horse ain't gonna run, right? That horse is gonna say, I'm gonna sit this one out, coach, right? I'm not running like that. But if they hang around and they're within a bucket, two buckets, then they're gonna feel like that they can make some moves. So, I give them the Lakers a lot of credit. You know, they can't let the Thunder get going, get running, because when the Thunder start running, it's like that, the Kentucky Derby, right? It's the fastest couple minutes in sports. It's over. Next thing you do, you look up and you got caught from behind. Right? You got caught from behind. What happened? I thought, hey, home team, no joke, man. I don't mean to derail this conversation. I was watching the Kentucky Derby and I had horse 15 and I'm telling people like, man, horse 15 is going in the wrong direction. Then all of a sudden someone says, oh, man, 15 is making a move. And so I'm excited. I'm seeing the 15 on the outside. But 15 on the outside was really 19. So I'm
2: screaming and hollering.
1: Oh, hey, Doug, I'm up here saying, oh, my gosh, 15 is going to do it. 15 is going to do it. Then 19 wins. None of us know. None of us that are at the spot we're watching know that it's not 15. I'm getting high fives. I got people pointing across the room at me. They're like, how did you know? And I was like, I don't know, man. I just got lucky. Then all of a sudden someone's like, oh, dog, that's 19.

0: Hey folks, it's Jack Farrell here from Game Time. I want to tell you about my experience with my friends over at Sinus and Snoring Specialists. 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Everything was quick, non-invasive, and I felt no discomfort whatsoever. 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That's 601-0303.
1: And the ESPN app, and there was a GM survey. I want to get your thoughts on this, home team, that reveals Paige Bueckers, not Caitlin Clark, but Paige Bueckers is the player that GMs would want to start a franchise with. Oh. Paige Bueckers had 33% of the votes, Caitlin Clark 20%, and, well, the person that I would have picked, Asia Wilson, had 20%
2: yeah,
1: as well.
2: That's where I would go. If you
1: started... How is that possible? That's only 73%. Yeah. I'm not a mathematician, but that's only 73. What did the other ones just decide to sit it on out? What are we doing?
2: Yeah, and I'm an English major, but my Morehouse math tells me 73%. That's the number that I come up with as well, Q. Yeah, I don't agree with those voters. I'm starting mine with Asia Wilson. That's just me. Yep. If I have ladies standing on a court and I get to pick first, that's who I'm picking. The Paige Bueckers, Caitlin Clark situation. Now we have a conversation.
1: Right.
2: Obviously, Caitlin Clark is still the most dominant force in the WNBA as far as, you know, ticket value, marquee value, gamesmanship, scoring, and what she's able to do for her team. Paige Bueckers, you know, now after those injuries in college, able to get to the WNBA. They're different players, and I think they are going to be equally as effective. I don't know how to have the conversation without making a comparison, Q. You know, I'm looking at Caitlin Clark, and I see Steph Curry. She can hit the three-pointers. She can get the assists, facilitate, help out our offense, get in there and get a few tough rebounds as well. Paige Bueckers, I see maybe more all-around, smoother game.
1: Yep.
2: She can hit the three. She can take you coast to coast. She can get you in the post. She can help out her teammates. She can hit the boards. She can get to the free throw line. So I'm trying to see if she's Shai Gilgeous-Alexander. Is she Devin Booker? You know, they're right. Equally as talented. They just do it differently. And, you know, if you want to say you want to take Paige over Caitlin, okay. I mean, you're not going to lose in a bar bet.
1: No.
2: But, you know, Caitlin Clark, you know, certainly stricken with the injuries last year, didn't have a chance to have a full line of her second year in the league. Now we'll see if both ladies can stay healthy and see how it plays out this year.
1: Yeah, that's going to be the biggest key, is both the ladies being healthy, but they're both dogs. I mean, they both can get after it in a major way, and Asia Wilson the same. You know, again, I think that 33 and then 20% is a huge gap. I would love to sit down in a room and hear the explanation behind that. Not that I think that any one of those three is a bad choice. Like, I want it to be known that I think that you can start a franchise with any of them. Like I said, that wouldn't be my preference. I would go with Asia Wilson, but that's just me. I just think she's the best women's basketball player in the game today. Right? And that's my reasoning. I'll stand on business. I think that there's not a better player in the league right now than Asia Wilson. Bottom line.
2: She's Shaq.
1: Simple.
2: She's Shaq.
1: Right.
2: She's prime Shaq, and there was nothing you do with prime Shaq. There's nothing you can do with prime Asia. And, you know, when it comes down to, at the end of the day, when things are close, you take the bigger player. So give me the big. She's the big, and she's the MVP, and she's the champion. So, yeah, I'm starting my franchise every time, 1,000 times out of 1,000 with Asia Wilson.
1: Well, you know, the one thing I can say about the WNBA that I'm very excited about is that there's a lot of talent all the way across the board now, where there was a team here, a team there, and then that was it. You could almost fast track and say, oh, the Aces and the Liberty are going to be in the finals. Now there's teams like Indiana. Now there's teams, obviously, the Liberty, right? The Aces, they're going to be there, right? The Golden State Valkyries, they're a really good squad. I mean, there's

0: There's teams that are very, very talented. ATL, you know about the ATL. They're really good, right? I mean, that's the beautiful thing about it now is that I feel like there's so much talent across the league that it's not, you can't fast track anymore. Now you got to let them play the season out.
1: Yeah, and I don't want to be disrespectful, but it really is the starting line. With their new CBA, yep. with the attention, with the media deals, with expansion coming, it really is a starting line for the WNBA, and they're starting off with great ladies and a great opportunity.
0: Absolutely, absolutely. Coming up next, the NCAA basketball tournament, it's officially expanding. 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
2: 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The Wolves put the first two games of their series against the Spurs on the road, but did game two prove they can't win the series outright? 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
17: Hey, it's Evan Cohen. 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

0: Dinner.
1: The Lakers are doing exactly what home team and me said they cannot do. Get down double digits. They're down 85-74 right now. 2:26 left to go in the third quarter. Uh-oh, look out. There's trouble in the Thunder and Lakers series. Game number two, OKC already has a one-game lead in the series. The Lake Show's trying to tie things up, but this is not the position they want to be in late in the third quarter. We'll continue to update you as that game rolls on. Earlier in the evening, the Pistons, they took a 2-0 lead in their best-of-seven series against the Cavaliers, 107-97. Cade Cunningham, 25 points, 10 assists. He got the job done for Detroit. Donovan Mitchell, he got the job done for Cleveland, 31.6 rebounds. James Harden, not so much. 10 points, 0 for 4 from three-point land, 4 turnovers, only had 3 assists. Cavaliers find themselves in a terrible situation down 0-2. Game 3 is coming up Saturday in Cleveland. And in the NFL, the Vikings add former 49ers wide receiver Juwan Jennings. They agreed to a 1-year, $8 million deal with a chance to make up to $13 million. The Vikings, they lost Jalen Naylor this offseason after he signed a 3-year, $35 million deal with the Raiders. Now they have replaced him with one Juwan Jennings. For more scores and analysis, check out ESPN.com and the all-new ESPN app. Coming up, the NCAA tournament is expanding. 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
1: 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The Lakers can't trust it. The Lakers can't trust the fact that they were hanging around. I was giving them props. They're staying where they need to be. One score here, one score there, a bucket here, a bucket there. Next thing you know, they're down 11. So not a good place to be in with 2 minutes left to go in the third quarter, down 86-75.
0: We have a saying in the South, Q, bless their hearts, because that's about where it's going to be. You know, you have to give them credit. Oh, they're scrappy. Man. They were fighting. Have LeBron, Austin Reeves is balling out tonight for the first half and some of the third quarter. You gave all you had, but you get down. We begged them. Do not get down double digits to this Thunder team, or it's going to be curtains. And it looks like it is going to be curtains unless there's a magnificent fourth quarter on tap by the Los Angeles Lakers.
1: You know, it's so funny, man. I had someone call my local show here in Las Vegas that's from the South, and he said, you know, we've got a saying just like you just said, bless their hearts or bless their little hearts. And he said, it's the most disrespectful, nice statement you could ever make. Oh, bless their little hearts.
2: Yeah. I had no idea what it meant when I moved to Texas, and I thought it was a positive thing.
1: Oh, no. Oh, no, my brother.
2: So I'll go ahead and do this for myself here.
1: There you go.
0: A nice insult is what it is.
1: Absolutely, absolutely. So when you say that, that just makes me laugh, man. And that's exactly how a lot of folks are as they're looking at the Lakers and the Thunder. Again, it's game night here on ESPN Radio and the ESPN app. But I'll tell you this, man. We've known about this for a while. The NCAA tournament had a chance to expand. We knew that he was probably going to do it. The NCAA made it official for the men's and the women's tournament on Thursday, expanding to now 76 teams. I don't know how you feel about it, home team, but I don't think we need 76 teams, but I get it. They're going to claim it's opportunity. I'm going to claim it's the almighty dollar.
0: It is, and I don't have a problem with it, and I'll tell you why.
1: Okay.
0: Because what we do in sports is expand. We expand seasons. We expand postseasons. You know, the NFL used to be a 14-game season. And then it went to 16 games. Oh, did we go crazy? Did it make the game worse? No. Then they went from 16 to 17. Oh, my God, is an uneven number of games. Did it ruin the game of football? No. It used to not have a super wild card weekend, and they added more to it. Oh, my God, super wild card weekend. Are we not going to watch it? Yes, you are. And I think the same applies to, you know, the NCAA tournament. You can pull any sport, the play-in tournament, basketball, wild card teams in baseball. It is an adjustment emotionally, but once you get past that, it's more games. If you like to wager, it's more to wager on. And for teams who would either be going to the NIT or declining NIT invitations and ending a season, at least it's one more opportunity to get some more work for the guys coming back next year. One more opportunity to have things continue. And who knows, maybe an opportunity for a team that was just outside to get in and win a couple of games.
1: Well, that's what Texas was this past year, right?
0: From men,
1: they had to play their way into the actual field of 64. That's the thing about it. That's why I say I don't think we need it to go to 76, because the tournament still doesn't start till Thursday. Right? I mean, that's when it officially starts. Now we're going to see early on, right? With the increase of 76, the first four doubleheaders on back-to-back days in Daytona will be replaced by a 12-game opening round, right? The Tuesday and Wednesday of the men's tournament will feature 12 games played by 24 teams in two different cities. It's like an ultimate AAU competition, right? It's like I said, the Thunder Invitational, like it's going to be the NCAA Invitational going on for the first couple days. Again, I get it. I do appreciate the run that some teams could go on. And, you know, again, I'll give Texas a lot of credit. They made the most of their opportunity, but that's going to be every once in a while. That's not going to be consistent.
0: Yeah, nobody's going to make a run with an extra round all the way to the Elite Eight or, you know, to the Final Four. So you can 86 that thought. But, you know, the fact that basketball won't be over and, you know, who knows, maybe stars and, you know, look, you know, being selfish, if you want to see teams take other players, you know, a star that makes it into the, you know, this version of the tournament now and swaps teams next year, maybe can be a bigger star the next year we see them. So I don't see the problem. It's clearly about money. Yeah. You're going to get doubleheaders, more commercials in, you know, more sponsors in. And I just like when basketball is not over. And, you know, what would you rather have if you are a team that missed the postseason, you know, to take any team from any conference? Would you rather, oh, well, we didn't earn it. We'll try better next year. It's better for the game if we get to the other teams in the conference that made it. Or would you rather just see your team go and your fan base have one more postseason, or maybe have a chance to see something great, a buzzer beater in an opening round doubleheader of an extended playoff format? I just think more games is better, and it's always going to be something that somebody's not going to like, but I think overwhelmingly the teams that get in last will be the teams going out first anyway, so it's really not that big of a deal when it's all said and done.
1: I love more games. Don't get me wrong. And for people like us, we love this anyway, right? I mean, if I'm going to be watching the games, I'll be watching the games. That's what I'll do, right? It's better than watching whatever rerun would be on of some corny TV show that I'd be watching if I wasn't watching sports anyway. With that being said, though, now where's the value in the conference tournaments? Is it still there at all? I mean, look, coaches have already kind of talked about conference tournaments where they're like, eh, don't really need them that well or that much. Now, if you have an expanded NCAA tournament, it feels like you just devalued even more your conference tournament.
0: But haven't you already done that? I mean, if the conference tournament is supposed to mean so much, how come the SEC got 10 teams in? How come the Big Ten got 9 teams in?
1: Well, we thought Ohio wasn't going to get in. Remember, we thought they were.
0: Exactly.
1: We thought they weren't going to get in because they took 1L. We're like, they're not going to make it.
0: In their tournament.
1: Right.
0: Now all of a sudden they have to fight for their lives and wait on Selection Sunday. So what is the value of the tournament? You know, it's just one of those things where I get it. You know, 64 felt like the perfect number. You want to call it 68 with the first four playing their way in, you know, on the weekend. Okay, so be it. But I just think it's more games. It's more opportunities. It's more coaching. It's more basketball. It's more to wager on. There's more positive than negative when you expand a tournament.
1: Well, speaking of Miami, Miami University AD David Saylor was on Amber and Ian talking about the expansion and if this does not help mid-majors.
3: These teams that are in the power conferences, they never slide off the bubble. Like, they get so much grace period at the end of the year where they can lose games down the stretch and they still stay on the bubble. Our level, you lose one, two times, you're done. There's no room for error whatsoever. And so to me, when you start expanding this thing and there's still those losses at the end of the year for the mid-major schools, they're still going to slide off of it. The people that are going to stay there and they're going to stay in that first four out, next four out, they're going to be the, you know, the teams that are 10th, 11th, 12th place in those big conferences. Those conferences have gotten so big that they don't play everybody equally in their leagues. The schedules are unbalanced. It's really hard to figure out. There's not a lot of head-to-head matchups anymore like there used to be in the old days when you really knew who the best teams in the conferences were. So you're kind of throwing darts a little bit at the end with computer rankings and metrics and all these different things. And they all those metrics favor the power conference schools. And so they're going to stay in those bubble conversations even more and more, just further down their standings. That's all that's going to happen.
0: He's absolutely right. And it's akin to the college football playoff. You know, expanding to 16 or 24 maybe one day. You know, I think what people just have to accept is college sporting events are not what you used to see. They're not what you grew up on. They're not going to have the same emotional ties. It is a TV show.
1: Yes.
0: And the TV show is better to have more teams from the ACC, more teams from the Big 12, more teams from the Big 10, more teams from the SEC. And he's absolutely right. This does not benefit the mid-majors. And mid-major teams are still going to have to win their conference championships. You're not getting the runner-up or the best team that should have gone that didn't make it. You can forget about that. This is going to be another TV show where big audiences, big cities and big fan bases travel, turn on the TVs, and buy the products that are being advertised on these commercial breaks.
1: So now you're just going to get the entire SEC in the tournament, the entire Big 12 in the tournament, the entire Big 10 in the tournament. That's what it's going to be.
0: What do you think?
1: Simple.
0: Is that going to differ from anything when college football expands? When you think they're going to have a couple of freelance small schools come in? No. The big boys with the big pockets and the big fan bases and the big TV numbers and the big wagering numbers, those will be the teams that will be invited. And I don't see ultimately how that's a bad thing.
1: What's going to happen? What this is ultimately going to do, the way this is going to work here in this house right here in Studio Q where I'm at, my dad always comes to town for the NCAA tournament. He always makes his way to town. So all that's going to do is give him a couple of days earlier to get in town.
0: He's got another day. He's got doubleheaders Q.
1: Yep.
0: How does he lose? He can't lose with more basketball.
1: Exactly. So this is right up his alley. He's like, more games? That's more time at my son's house. I'm good. He gets catered for a couple more days. We get to take care of him. That's what's all being said and done with the NCAA tournament expanding to 76 teams. He's home team Brandon Leak. I'm Q Myers. It's game night here on ESPN Radio. Coming up next, the Lakers. Uh-oh, looks like trouble. Plus, we'll hear from Cade Cunningham after the Pistons' big win tonight. That's coming up next here on game night on ESPN Radio on the all-new ESPN app.
4: 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Up 2-0 over the 76ers. 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
15: 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I mean, this is this franchise.
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23: Hey, it's Evan Cohen. Coming up Friday, we'll react to Lakers Thunder and Pistons Cavs Game 2. 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

0: Cunningham on the left. Step back three for Cunningham. Good! Woo-hoo! Cunningham with 23 down the stretch here. Trying to bring it home. It's 101-92.
1: And, well, Kay Cunningham and the Pistons, they brought it home. They got the dub 107-97 over the Cavaliers. Now have a 2-0 series lead. It's game night here on ESPN Radio, the all-new ESPN app, SiriusXM Channel 80, and tune in. 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He's home team Brandon Leak. I'm Q Myers, and again, the Cavaliers are now down 0-2. They're headed back to Cleveland Saturday for game three, but find themselves in a position that they did not want to be in, while the Pistons feel like, okay, we're cooking with grease, we're cooking with gas, we're trending in the right direction. After struggling in the first series against the Magic, now they're right where they want to be, even though they're going to face a very hostile environment in game number three back in Cleveland.
2: I look at this Pistons situation as making the best of a second opportunity. They could have had a disastrous season, a historically awful ending when a 8 seed takes you to 7 games. And you lose that, you go into the history books, your coach is starting to be questioned, and you have, you don't want to say wasted, you have certainly not done all you could do. And now that they bounce back from that brink of elimination with the Magic taking them to 7 games, it feels like they learned the lessons from that series, and they're just getting right to work. Cade Cunningham, he knows what it is. He has to be the lead dog. He goes over 40 minutes tonight. He gets a double-double. He wanted the ball late. He got the ball late. He scored the ball late. The Pistons defense is just absolutely what you want to have at the end of a ball game. And then you have your role players. If he's going to be the lead dog, then what is the role of Tobias Harris? What is the role of Duncan Robinson? And it's the fill of the box score when he gives up the ball and it's your turn to score. Those guys have done that, and that's why, along with the defense, they find themselves up 2-0.
1: I'm so glad you brought up the defense. To me, that's one of the biggest keys. Every time Cleveland got close, and look, there was a couple times down the stretch where they got close, but then they ratcheted up their defense. That was what Detroit was able to do. They were able to come up with a big steal, get a block, make a real contested shot for Cleveland, and Cleveland wasn't able to capitalize. That defense is something that is going to take Detroit a really long way, even when their shots aren't dropping, because then you can start to get some easy buckets. That's what you're seeing Detroit get, and Cleveland is not doing that. As a matter of fact, Cade Cunningham talked about that team's defense following the game.
3: Yeah, that side of the ball wins this game. That's our identity. And don't we want to impose ourselves all 4 quarters, but, you know, in winter time, we got to be locked in and we got to execute. So I thought we did a pretty good job tonight. They had a couple runs today that, you know, I wish we would have stopped earlier, but for the most part, we did a great job defensively.
2: There's a double whammy. You know, when you're playing good defense and you force a team to shoot 3-pointers, and they're missing him, that's also, you know, a caveat of good defense. And the Cavaliers missed every 3-pointer in tarnation tonight. And it was because, I think, of the defense that the Pistons played all around. And you're shooting 42%. You're on the road. You have to overcome situations like that by having monster performances by your star players. And the Cavaliers got it from Donovan Mitchell, but they did not get it from James Harden.
1: Yeah, Donovan Mitchell, he gave him enough to win, right? 31 points, he gave him enough. He put in his part. There wasn't enough by his running buddy, James Harden. You gotta give Jared Allen a lot of credit. He dropped in 22, but it still was not enough for the Cavaliers to get over the hump. It wasn't enough for the Cavaliers to get a dub, tie up this series, feel good about themselves, heading back to Cleveland. Here's Spider Mitchell following the game on what it takes to get over the hump and why they can't do it.
4: Timely makes by them, timely offensive rebounds, timely misses by us. I think all that is a collective. And I mean, I go back and watch the film, but just my initial response is just they countered, they hit, and they did what they're supposed to do. They won 2 at home.
2: No one's going to take is an apology from James Harden. Right. I'm sorry, Spider. Man, you're balling out. I can do better. I don't know what it is, but when we get to Cleveland, you can bet on me to do better. They need somebody to help this man. Cleveland is one of the more rabid fan bases in the postseason. They deserve to have all cylinders firing, and they don't. And so, you know, James Harden needs to step it up. His personality is, you know, just not, you know, alpha dominant. Here we go. It's my fault. It's on me. But they're going to need some more. And this should be the last game The last game where James Harden is not the second leading scorer for the Cavaliers. I love Jared Allen. You want a big man who's able to operate like that and make his free throws. He's 8 of 10 from the free throw line. And you certainly want that kind of production. But this should be the last game of this series where Jared Allen is the second leading scorer for the Cleveland Cavaliers. It's 1-2-3 for the Pistons. It's Cade Cunningham. It's Tobias Harris. It's Duncan Robinson. And it needs to be 1-2 for the Cavaliers and Spider Mitchell and James Harden.
1: I would really like to see James Harden kind of get that narrative and clear it, that he can't get it done in the postseason, that he's a regular season guy, regular season MVP, regular season Hall of Famer, postseason he disappears. I would love to see that narrative go away. I'm not trying to continue to push the narrative, but he's doing that with his production.
2: It's not a narrative, it's true.
1: Well, I know, that's true. What I'm saying, but I would like to see him be able to get over that, but he just hasn't done it.
2: It would be nice, and it should be easier when you've played with Kevin Durant, when you've played with Russell Westbrook, when you've played with Chris Paul, and now you're playing with Donovan Mitchell. You are playing with the all-time greats of the game, and now it is not charged upon you to carry the team. It's the same old song. Use your abilities that are going to get you to the Hall of Fame to get you to those kind of performances in the fourth quarter and quit leaving cities, coaches, and your other star teammates hanging.
1: I just want to hear Tupac go ahead and rock this. Now, you know what I mean? That's all I want to hear. That's what I'm waiting for. I'm getting in my zone, man. I'm getting in my Tupac go ahead and rock this. Because it is. It's the same old song, like you're saying, just like Digital Underground said back in the day. And it's unfortunate. A hell of a player. Right? We know that when James Harden is in his bag, it's a thing of beauty for his team. It's not really pleasing to my eyes because of the style of play, but we know how effective it can be for his team and how much he can help his team out. But right now he's not helping his team.
2: And nobody's picking on him.
1: Right.
2: Every player, every great player is judged on postseason performances. And like I told you earlier, I'm a pocket watch too. Yep. You've been paid more than $400 million throwing your endorsements because of your greatness. You're over $500 million. You are closer to a billion-dollar player than not, and you are not giving those kinds of performances repeatedly, city to city, coach to coach, superstar teammate to superstar teammate. And at some point, he has to accept responsibility, and he needs to in game three, because Donovan Mitchell is laying it all out on the line. Even in the first round when he didn't have the greatest of series, he was given everything that he had, and it is time for James Harden at this point in his career to accept the responsibility when nights like this go. They were in this game in the fourth quarter despite missing every three-pointer. They were in this game despite getting mugged defensively. They were in this game despite Cade Cunningham going smooth off in the fourth quarter, and they didn't get it done because James Harden didn't get it done.
1: I had my guy, DJ Connect, hit me up, and he said, man, I was really rooting for Harden to finally get it done in the playoffs. Hopefully it'll come true in the next few games. Then he also doubled down and said, whose career would you rather have, Harden or Barkley? He said, I mean, Barkley showed up in the playoffs, but he has no rings. And my response was, Barkley 100% of the time.
2: Every time.
1: Not even a question. It wasn't even a hesitation. I didn't even think about that question.
2: Oh, you're not a loser because your teams don't win a title. You are not a winner just because you are on a team where other people carry the load. And when you are charged with carrying the load, you need to carry the load that's too much to bear for the rest of a team or the rest of a city.
1: Yeah, Barkley ran into some guy you may have heard of, Michael Jeffrey Jordan. Yeah, yeah. He had a little something to say about it. What's up with Harden's legacy if he comes up short again? That's next on Game Night here on ESPN Radio on the all-new ESPN app.
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1: The Lakers are trying to hang around, but it may be too little, too late. I'm Q Myers. Game 2 action. Lakers and the Thunder right now. OKC is up 103-94. The Lakers, they'll go on a run. OKC will answer. They'll go on a run. OKC will answer. 6:47 left to go in the game. Chet Holmgren has 18 points and 4 steals, while Austin Reeves has 26 points for the Lakers. Earlier in the evening, the Pistons, they took a 2-0 series lead versus the Cavaliers with a 107-97 victory in game number 2. Cade Cunningham, 25 points, 10 assists. Donovan Mitchell, 31 points, 6 rebounds. Clearly not enough. Game 3 will be back in Cleveland coming up on Saturday. The NCAA tournament, it will expand. The men's and women's tournament, they're expanded to 76 teams. It was announced on Thursday by the NCAA. The first time the men's tournament has expanded since 2011. The first time the women's tournament has expanded since 2022. The expansion from 68 teams to 76 teams marks the men's tournament's largest increase since it moved to 64 teams back in 85. It went from 64 to 65 in 2001, then added 3 more teams in 2011 to form the first 4. For more scores and analysis, check out ESPN.com and the all-new ESPN app. Coming up, more game night with home team Brandon Leak and me, Q Myers, here on ESPN Radio and the all-new ESPN app.
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2: Jenkins will advance to the cross half court. Cleveland will concede. 5 seconds left. Final score here in Detroit. Pistons 107, Cavaliers 97. A 2-0 lead for the one seed in the East.
3: That's how the final call was right there. That's how the Pistons took a 2-0 series lead on the Cleveland Cavaliers, 107-97. 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ESPN app, SiriusXM Channel 80, and tune in. 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I'm Q Myers, and as they say, it gets late early. It's getting late early already in this series. Pistons and the Cavaliers, as Detroit now has a commanding 2-0 lead as they shift the series back to Cleveland for game three coming up on Saturday.
4: Yeah, and great opportunity for Cleveland, and they just missed out right there in the final moments where you can steal a game down 6 points with 3 minutes to go, and they just didn't get it done. But it was more about Detroit. Their defense was better. Their superstar was better. Their three-headed monster with Tobias Harris and Duncan Robinson was better. Their shooting was better. Their offensive rebounding was better. They were the better team tonight. So you can look at it as, you know, well, Cleveland missed their opportunity, but they were beaten tonight at home by the Pistons, who look like they're ready to shift into another gear.
3: So let me ask you this. We spent a lot of time talking about James Harden. My guy DJ Connect hit me up and asked me about Barkley and Harden. If Harden doesn't get it done again, if he's not able to have success in the postseason, what is the story going to be with him besides what it already is, when it's great in the regular season, terrible in the postseason?
4: Well, he's going to be looked at as an all-time great and a Hall of Famer in the regular season, and his postseason legacy will be he comes up short. He's got every accolade you could want as an individual player. 11-time All-Star, 3-time scoring champ, MVP. He has everything production-wise that you want, but his production dips when he leaves the regular season and goes to the postseason.
3: Why is this so difficult? Why is it so difficult to translate, you know, and transition from the regular season to the postseason? And I know it's not for everybody, but again, you rattled off everything he is. He's going to be a Hall of Famer. I would feel like it would be easier for him to be able to have success in the postseason, especially this year when he's got the talent of Spider Mitchell next to him.
4: It's efficiency and decision making. He shied away from shots and he's missed shots. You know, there is nobody who's going to look and say when the Houston Rockets had the Warriors down, you know, 3-2, that team should not have gone to the NBA Finals, and they didn't. And the other part, Q, and look, I don't want to bang on James Harden. He's a great player, and I'll admit part of my issue with him is kind of his persona. He comes across to me as aloof, detached sometimes, distant, standoffish, and I don't like my superstar cut like that. I like my superstar cut like Charles Barkley. I got beat. Michael Jordan was better than me. I never thought any man was better than me. He was better than me. Reggie Miller didn't win, went a couple of times. Makes no excuses, is not aloof, out front, alpha dog. And so it's not like this is a one-time, one-shot window where we're, you know, just piling on James Harden. This is a sustained and consistent situation where he's played with the best of the best. Kevin Durant, Westbrook, Kyrie, Embiid, Chris Paul, Dwight Howard, Kawhi Leonard, Paul George. I mean, what else is needed with all of the accolades he has achieved? He's just not executing in the bigger moments, and that's just what it is. It's the same old song.
3: It really is. It really is. That song is on repeat now here on Game Night on ESPN Radio on the ESPN app, because that's what it is. And we're repeating the same conversation when it comes to James Harden, because he's repeating it throughout the course of his career and his postseason, more importantly. And that's unfortunate for a guy as talented as he is. Evan Cohen, part of Unsportsmanlike here on ESPN Radio, had this thought on James Harden going all the way back to the Oklahoma City Thunder.
5: Here's what it is with James Harden. Maybe Oklahoma City just had it right all along in big moments. Not for 82 games, but in big moments. Maybe he's just best as the sixth man. I don't mean to say that as an insult. The guy's a first ballot Hall of Famer. The guy's had an unbelievable career. The guy does something that no one else seemingly does anymore, which is play no matter what. He always plays, which I give him all the credit in the world for. But if you're the Cleveland Cavaliers, and we look back at this, and you lose this series, and you don't get over the hump here, and we look back at the move you made, and we sit there and say, you had to get to the conference finals or better, and your big move was trading for someone who is notoriously horrific in the postseason?
4: Look, I have never gotten into this business to be that guy that just screams and yells, you know, at elite athletes that have trained their lifetimes and sacrificed much to be where they are. You know, I'm a 5 foot nothing, 30 whatever percent body fat guy, and I'm not going to take away from the greatness of James Harden. But again, as a fan of basketball, I have a right to like what I like, and he never takes responsibility. And maybe that's what it is. You know, the list of players that he's played with, he's had enough help. You could go to Reggie Miller. Did he have the offensive firepower of a Kevin Durant with him? You go to Charles Barkley. Did he have somebody like Kyrie Irving playing with him? Those guys had to carry teams and came up short. James Harden has been the lead dog in different places, and that's a very interesting point that was just made. Why, if you were so supremely talented, why did Oklahoma City let him go so early?
3: Yeah, they did. You know, and when they did let him go, and he arrives in Houston, and man, all of a sudden he was the guy, right? I mean, he was the dude. He just wasn't able to get it done and hasn't been able to get it done for one reason or the other in the postseason. Like I said, I would love to see him show up really big, play some really big, meaningful games, help his team win, and say, okay, whew, got that off my back. But it just doesn't seem like that's coming anytime soon. It just really doesn't. And then you have his coach, Kenny Atkinson, responding like this about the struggles that he's had.
0: We took two shots in the second half. I'll put that on me. Which we tried to, I think the idea in the second half is to push the pace, you know, and try to play quicker and get the ball up the court. And he was doing a great job getting off it. But our offense isn't at a point now, like when him and Don should get off it, it should come back to them at some point. You know what I'm saying? You know, and I felt that didn't, both him and Don, you know, didn't kind of circle back to him. So we got to look at it. We can't have our Hall of Famer taking two shots in the second half. I'll take that one.
4: What Hall of Famer takes two shots in the second half and doesn't take responsibility? I appreciate Kenny Atkinson. I understand the framework of we are in trouble and we don't need to have fracturing of anybody in the locker room right now. I totally understand that. He is a phenomenal coach, and he can find a way, if he gets James Harden to go, to coach his way into a better scenario. That being said, Q, that is a raggedy piece of sound. If I am a Cleveland Cavalier season ticket holder, if I'm a fan, I want to hear, I need a little bit more from James Harden. We can't go anywhere without James. James has to find a way to insert himself into the most meaningful moments. I can do my part, but we're going to need him to carry us along with Donovan the rest of the way. So to take responsibility, you know, at this point, this isn't high school. This isn't college. This is a players' league. And I'm sorry, that is one raggedy piece of excuse making for a guy who needs to step up in the postseason again.
3: And that's why they went and acquired him, was to give him that opportunity. He was going to help them be, you know, the guy to help them get over the hump. And if you have the talent of Donovan Mitchell next to you, That's a win. I mean, you said it multiple times. That's taking the pressure off of James, and he can still have an opportunity to step up and play his role. I just don't understand why it's such a struggle for both these guys, Spider Mitchell and James Harden, to get to the cup, right? Everyone's settling for three-pointers. You're seeing them settle for jump shots. They're not getting to the free throw line as much. Spider Mitchell did a much better job of it this game. James went there four times, and that was it. If your shot's not dropping, the one thing I do know, I don't have to be an NBA player to tell you that sometimes you just got to adjust what you do. If your jumper ain't dropping, then sometimes you just need to take it to the cup, and if you see the ball go through the rim a couple times from the charity stripe, then everything else becomes a little bit easier. And it's just not clicking for some reason or somehow. And maybe it's just Detroit's just that much better and they're overwhelmed. But I saw these struggles against Toronto as well.
4: look, the bottom line is either do it or you don't. Mm-hmm. Do or do not. There is no try, Master Yoda. Now, the bottom line is this for me. If he scored 25 points tonight, nobody would be saying anything. To be beaten is a part of competition. And that would bolster, you know, his postseason resume if he's having monster games and coming up short. Then you can look at other elements. But when you go 3 for 13, 0 for 4 from downtown, and you have more turnovers than field goals made, that is an execution issue and another example of how he needs to step up his game.
3: He's home team Brandon Leak. I'm Q Myers. It's game night here on ESPN Radio. Now we'll turn our attention to the Detroit Pistons, who are feeling good about themselves, up 2-0. That's coming up next here on game night on ESPN Radio on the all-new ESPN app.
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0: Cunningham on the left. Step back three for Cunningham. Good! Woo-hoo! Cunningham with 23 down the stretch here. Trying to bring it home. It's 101-92.
1: And bring it home he did. Kate Cunningham ends up with 25 points, 10 assists. And the Pistons, 107-97, they get the victory over the Cleveland Cavaliers and now have a 2-0 series lead. The highlight coming in courtesy of ESPN Radio. It's game night here on ESPN Radio. The ESPN app, SiriusXM, Channel 80, and TuneIn were presented by Progressive Insurance alongside home team Brandon Leak. I'm Q Myers, and joining us now from the Detroit Free Press to talk all things Pistons is our guy Amari Sankofa. And Amari, thanks so much for your time. Definitely appreciate you. I was mentioning earlier in the show that the Pistons struggled in round one with the Magic, but now it seems like after they came back game six, won game seven, seems like they're really kind of in their bag. What has happened in this last four game stretch with the Detroit Pistons that seems like they're back to being that number one seed that we saw in the regular season?
2: Yeah, thanks for having me. And the Pistons really were on the break there for a minute, down 24 early in the third quarter in game six. You have a 3-1 series deficit. It looked like it was over, and essentially from that point on, they were a one seed that decided to stop playing around, and they locked in. They turned up the heat defensively to the level they had been at during the season, and they crawled their way out of that, and then they won their fifth straight playoff game tonight to take a 2-0 series lead over Cleveland. So it's just a team, it's tough to say exactly why they got off to such a slow start. I think part of it was just you have an eight seed in Orlando that was coming off the play-in. Pistons had a week off. There was a mismatch in urgency early. But once the Pistons got to that point, they've stayed there. And that's why they're currently in the second round with a 2-0 lead.
3: What is working defensively for the Pistons? Because it seems like at the end of that Magic series and now up two games to nothing, it's the defense that's made the difference.
2: Yeah, Thompson is working for him, a guy that's likely going to be first team on defense here soon. Averaged more than two blocks, two steals per game against Orlando. And in a lot of ways, it's just a one-man wrecking crew. He picks up the James Hardens, the Donovan Mitchells, the Paolo Banqueros, Desmond Baines, whoever it may be. He just creates so much havoc for him out there. And you can feel the difference in the third quarter tonight. Pistons led by 16 in the second. Sorry, picks up a fourth foul. Misses most of the third quarter, and then that run commences. So Ashar drives a lot of that for them, but you also have to shout out, Cade, he's the head of the snake on offense, but he's no slouch defensively either. Ron Holland off the bench, Shavonte Green. And then you have Paul Reed, Isaiah Stewart, and most importantly, the starting center, Jalen Duren, anchoring the paint. So they've got great defenders up and down the roster, but the top guy in that group and the guy that impacted the most is certainly Ashar Thompson.
1: Amari Sankofa for the Detroit Free Press is with us here on Game Night on ESPN Radio and the all-new ESPN app. We were talking earlier as well about Cade Cunningham and how he makes it look so effortless. What is it about Cade in his game where you never see him look stressed, you never see him look, sped up? He just kind of goes at his pace and he makes it work. What's clicking for Cade right now besides what feels like everything?
2: Yeah, you're just looking at a guy. This was his first second season as an All-Star, second playoff appearance. You're seeing a guy in year five who knows exactly who he is, what he can do, how he can impact games, and he's just at peak confidence right now. He had 12 points in the fourth tonight, finished the game with 25, hit some really big shots down the stretch to fend off that late Cleveland run. And these are things he's done his entire career, even as a rookie. It didn't lead to winning initially, but he's always kind of had this icy calmness to him, that clutch factor. And

0: Scientific data proves it. Size does matter.
1: Oh.
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2: Offensively too, you know, 6'7", quick hands. He can make some things happen and play passing lanes. So those are the two vets on the team, and they've really stepped up to, you know, help this team, not just off the floor, but on it as well.
3: Amari, we'll close out with this. We definitely appreciate you. Game 3 is coming up on Saturday in Cleveland. Obviously, this is a must-win for the Cavaliers. What can J.B. Bickerstaff and the rest of the team do to try to weather the storm? Because you know Cleveland's going to throw everything and the kitchen sink at them.
2: Yeah, I think that's just it. You know, Cleveland's going to be approaching that game from, you know, a place of desperation, being down 2-0. Returning to their home floor, obviously that Cleveland crowd is going to be pretty crazy. So, you know, they've got to try to tie this series up. The Pistons know it's going to be a big punch, and they just got to keep doing what they've done defensively to hang on.
3: Well, they're up 2-0 right now. Game 3 back in Cleveland coming up on Saturday. Amari, fantastic stuff, man. Thanks so much for giving us a few minutes of your time here on Game Night. We appreciate you.
2: Yeah, thank you for having me.
3: Absolutely. Amari Sankofa right there, Detroit Free Press, with us here on Game Night on ESPN Radio and the ESPN app. He's home team Brandon Leak. I'm Q Myers. Again, it's Game Night on ESPN Radio.
4: Russo, cross court right wing to Wallace. He's there mid-court to stay. Slicing left. Steps back, fires. He wants three straight away. Give it to him. Cha-ching, a Thunder money ball. Lakers don't call a timeout. They're down 16 now as the reigning MVP has his say and 20 tonight in 25 minutes.
3: Done Deal Records, WWLS 98.1, the sports animal on the call right there. The Thunder, they now take a 2-0 series lead with a 125-107 victory over the Lakers. And home team, it was a story that we said all night long. Every time the Lakers got close, even when the Lakers had the lead, it wasn't much of a lead. And I said, well, they want to get close. They want to try to steal it at the end. And Oklahoma City was having none of that. They kept stretching the lead to 10, 12, 14. You said it. Three bad minutes in the NBA will cook you.
5: Yeah, and it's just too bad. It's the effect of not having your superstar. And we've seen it throughout the playoffs. We saw it with the Rockets and KD. When he's not there, it just they didn't have a shot. We saw it with my Atlanta Hawks. I won a superstar with Jock Landale. Now we're down 61 to the Knicks in the game because we don't have a big guy, and we're getting blown out. At least that's what I'm going with.
3: Hey, I'm glad we didn't do a show together that night, man. I'm glad we didn't do a show that night, brother.
5: I got
3: so
5: Jock Landale out. That's all I got for you. I'll get blown out by the Knicks. But you're seeing the Luka effect.
3: Right.
5: No Luka, and, you know, it's just – one of those deals where you can see this coming from the moon before the playoffs even started. Even if the Lakers weren't going to get out of the first round against the Rockets, that they were just going to not have enough. And that's just what this is. You have to give them credit. What they gave the Thunder for, you know, 2 quarters and 4 minutes was all they had. And then you find yourself down 7, you find yourself down 12, you get down double digits. There is no coming back. There's no resurrection unless you have a Luka that can get you triple-double-like numbers. They don't have it, and so I don't think this series is going to go too long. I think the Lakers can get one in L.A. because of LeBron, yep, the way Austin Reeves is playing, but you got a pretty good minutes from Rui Hachimura tonight, but it's only going so far, and it's not going a long time against the defending world champions.
3: Yeah, man. I mean, LeBron could get him so much, and I'm with you. I think one game, I don't think it's going to be a sweep. I think it'll be a gentleman's sweep. You know, just because, again, the Lakers are going to play with pride. LeBron is not, you know, some pushover. You know, Austin Reeves, he dropped 31 points, had 6 assists, had a little something to say to the officials after the game as well. Looked a little chippy there, but okay, right? There's only so much that you can do. I know that they're leaving it all out there on the court, but when the Thunder start running and they start turning you over and they start getting transition buckets, it's just like that that horse number 15 that wasn't 15, it was 19. They're off and running, and there ain't no catching them. It's just that simple, and that's what the Thunder did. 125-107. They now have a 2-0 series lead. Coming up next.

0: but hear from Shai Gilgeous-Alexander. 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
7: Well, what Indiana has done with Kurt Cignetti is jaw-dropping. 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
8: No, it is.
7: But I've been doing this 30 years. I mean, only the saddest 28-yard field goal in Alabama history kept them from being shut out.
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1: The Oklahoma City Thunder now have a 2-0 series lead versus the Lakers. I'm Q Myers in a game that just went final. The Thunder 125, the Lakers 107. SGA had 22 points. Chet Holmgren had 22 points. A.J. Mitchell had 20 points, all for OKC, while Austin Reeves dropped in 31. LeBron James had 23 for L.A., and the Lakers find themselves in an 0-2 series hole with Game 3 coming up Saturday in L.A. Earlier in the evening, the Pistons, they took a 2-0 series lead versus the Cavs with a 107-97 victory. Cade Cunningham had 25 points and 10 assists in 42 minutes. Tobias Harris had 21 points of his own. On the Cleveland Cavaliers side of things, Donovan Mitchell, 31 points. James Harden was not the guy he needed to be. Only 10 points. He was 0 for 4 from three-point land, 4 turnovers, only had 3 assists. Game 3 will go to Cleveland as the series shift, with Cleveland looking to find a way to pick up a victory. In the NFL, former 49ers free agent wide receiver Juwan Jennings and the Vikings reached agreement on a one-year $8 million deal with a chance to make up to $13 million per his agent Drew Rosenhaus. The Vikings, they lost Jalen Naylor this offseason when he signed a three-year $35 million deal with the Raiders. Now they replaced him with Juwan Jennings. In the NCAA tournament, will expand. The men's and women's tournament are expanding to 76 teams. The NCAA announced that on Thursday. It is the first time the men's tournament has expanded since 2011 and the first time the women's tournament has expanded since 2022. For more scores and analysis, check out ESPN.com and the all-new ESPN app. Coming up, more game night with home team Brandon Leak and me, Q Myers, here on ESPN Radio and the all-new ESPN app.
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3: 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OKC's in command of this series, has a 1 seed against the number 4 seeded Lakers, and the Thunder are 8-0 all time when they've led 2-0 in a best of 7 playoff series. 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
1: Final call right there, courtesy of WWLS 98.1, the sports animal. OKC now has a commanding 2-0 series lead versus the Lakers after winning 125-107. 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We are presented by Progressive Insurance, and just a dominating performance by OKC down the stretch when they had to have it. The Lakers, they hung around, and finally OKC said, all right, enough of this. Let's go ahead and get on our horses and run away from these guys. And home team, that's exactly what they did.
4: They have no weaknesses. The Thunder have no weaknesses. Can they play from ahead? Yes. Can they play from behind? Yes. Can they rebound? Yes. Can they make threes? Yes. Can they get out in transition? Yes. Can they take defense and turn it into offense? Yes. Can they make their free throws? Yes. Do they have a superstar to closer? Yes. They have no weaknesses. So in order to overcome that, you're going to need precision, execution, and a couple of guys to help out a 40-plus-year-old LeBron James. They didn't have it tonight. And that's why the Thunder up 2-0, and I think they're going to make this a very quick series.
1: 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Following the game, Shai Gilgeous-Alexander, who had 22 points, caught up with Cassidy Hubbarth.
5: Shai, with the foul trouble disrupting your rhythm a bit, how did you manage that mentally, and what did you see out of your teammates that allowed them to take control of this game?
6: Yeah, that's supposed to be a game of runs, ups and downs. It's not always going to go your way, and I know that. I don't expect it to go my way all the time. All I can do is play through it, play with effort, try to do the right things out there on the court, hoping it leads to W's. Thankfully, basketball is a team sport, and the team was able to hold on tonight. Built us a pretty good lead while I was out, but yeah, hats off to the guys.
5: Hey, look, this team has a lot of strength, but one of them is your depth. What did you see out of your bench, especially the performance from Jerry McCain?
6: Yeah, it's just a next man up mentality. Like we've gone through ups and downs all year with injuries, guys in and out of the lineup. Doesn't faze us. Guys continue to play to their strengths, and we try to help each other out there. And then Jerry McCain was just big time tonight. Shot making all over the floor. Barely played the first series, and he's had huge minutes this series. Just speaks to his character and his work ethic.
5: This one was gritty. I mean, there was a lot of people unhappy throughout this game. A lot of talking throughout. You now take a 2-0 lead to L.A. What do you guys need to carry over from these two wins to take control more of this series?
6: We got to be the aggressor. I feel like they were playing with more force. Like, they were attacking harder in closeouts, like, making quicker decisions, playing with a better sense of urgency in the first half especially. As long as we take care of that, we should have our foot in the right direction.
4: And they do have their foot in the right direction, both feet. And they put both feet on the ground in the air. And, it's too bad, because we don't see Luka and LeBron and Austin Reeves being able to combat, which, that's what this part of the season is supposed to be. The very best teams giving us historic moments, giving us back and forth with superstars. And I don't even know if Luka would be enough to overcome the totality of the Thunder, but it clearly would not be as one-sided as it is going to be. And it's just too bad. It's good for the Thunder fans and, good for a team to have an opportunity to go back-to-back and be among the all-time greats. And that's where they're headed. But it's just too much. And yeah. I don't know. You can't outcoach this. There are not enough heroes on the bench for the Lakers. And LeBron James is now in his 40s, and he can't do it by himself anymore.
1: Well, let's see if the Lakers have any kind of answers. Here's J.J. Redick, their head coach, stepping to the podium.
7: Initial takeaway from you, anything that kind of stood out the most?
8: Well, I talked about it a little bit yesterday, them being plus 9 in the non-shade minutes, and then, that – in the second half, we just got blitzed, 32 to 14, 7 turnovers. They shot 14 free throws during that stretch. So we'll look at lineups, we'll look at everything, try to figure out how we can be better in those minutes.
7: You said you expected Austin to have a bounce back. What did you see from him tonight?
8: I thought he did a good job, touching the paint, and, those touch shots were there tonight. Got some good looks from three, he played a solid game. Obviously, he had 5 turnovers, but everybody on our team had turnovers. You can start seeing like some trends here, and we probably need to go back to the two keys we had against Houston, which is take care of the ball and box out, because it's not on high volume, but they've killed us in both games. Every time they've gotten an offensive rebound, they've scored.
9: JJ, you got a technical in the first half. Multiple players had really long, extended conversations with refs. What was sort of at the core of those frustrations tonight?
8: Yeah, I sarcastically said the other day they were the most disruptive team without fouling. I mean, they have a few guys that foul on every possession, and all the good defenses do. SGA gets a touch foul, I guess, on the drive. There was a stretch where 4 straight possessions, our guys got absolutely clobbered trying to make an entry pass to Jackson, and Jalen Williams is grabbing his jersey with both arms. That's a turn. They're hard enough to play. They're hard enough to play. You've got to be able to just call it if they foul, and they do foul.
9: Along those lines, LeBron has, I think, taken 5 free throws here in 2 games. Have you seen him be like attacking and downhill, and are you surprised he hasn't been able to get to the line more?
8: Well, he gets clobbered on that one, with Jalen Williams coming over trying to block the shot when he spun baseline on Dort. That was in that stretch as well. LeBron has the worst whistle of any star player I've ever seen. I've been with him 2 years now. Again, the smaller guys, because they can be theatric, they typically draw more fouls, and the bigger players that are, built like LeBron, it's hard for them. But he gets clobbered, and he got clobbered again tonight a bunch, and that's not like a new thing. That's not specific to this crew or, this series. He gets fouled a lot. That doesn't happen. Guy gets hit on the head more than any player I've seen on drives, and it rarely gets called, so.
7: Do you think composure was a factor at all, or do you think because of the kind of the blatant things you're talking about, there's no other way to react than to point out?
8: Oh, no, but our guys were so good tonight, just staying together, poised. The emotion's part of basketball, and I think some of the reason they're officiated the way they are is because they don't show emotion, and that's a credit to them. I mean, they've really taken the emotion out of the game. They're super tight-knit. They don't complain to the officials, and they – maybe they're the beneficiaries of that. I don't know.
10: JJ, yesterday you were talking about the non-SGA minutes, how you had to win those minutes or be even. First half you won them, and then he goes out with that fourth foul, 10:53 left in the third quarter, and then they, I think it was minus 18 for you guys with SGA not on the floor. I know the refs part of that, but what do you attribute that to?
8: I'm just letting you know how the game was officiated. It's not that we didn't lose because of the refs. That's never the case. You don't lose because of refs. You lose because the other team outplays you. Oklahoma City outplayed us.
10: They shot 13 free throws, I think, in that stretch I'm talking about.
8: And a lot of them were fouls. But again, it's the we're not putting two on the ball in that stretch. And so we've just got to be better, and we'll look how we can be better on both ends.
4: You can see mob movies, Q, and you see what $50,000 looks like. That's what $50,000 sounds like, because that's going to be his fines for criticizing the officials after they lost, going down two games to none. I did try to clean up at the end that you never lose because of officials, but he got his money's worth, and we'll see. I always want to know if that will ever be something you can wager on, you know, at the end of a game. Will the coach be criticizing the officials and be fined for it? I would like to know that, because J.J. Redick clearly was sitting on some things, talking about LeBron James getting hit upside the head and nothing being called. So they're frustrated, but they're undermanned, and they can't out-coach. They can't out-rah-rah. They can't deal with what's in front of them unless they have Luka Doncic. They don't have him, so they just have a few more games in their season.
1: LeBron James shot 316 free throws this year. 316, not counting the postseason. Come on, man. He talking about this. He talking about the little guys in theatrics. Has he seen LeBron James in his theatrics? He is the whole damn theater.
11: In like the past two games.
1: No, he is an absolute theater. He is, I mean, he's Broadway. He's the movies. He's your school play. I mean, he is the theater of all theater. He is theatrics. Sometimes I think he's playing soccer. He's so theatrical. What are we talking about?
4: J.J. Redick is hurt, man. He's hurt. J.J. Redick is frustrated. He coached the best he could. He was right there in the game for almost three quarters and then got run out of the gym. He's frustrated. So he's got $50,000. The money goes to NBA charities. He's going to help somebody with his words tonight.
1: No, I mean, I'm good with that. I'm good with that. And look, I understand there's reasonable complaints. I think when he's talking about, you know, Jackson Hayes being held, he's not wrong. I get that. But if you tell me that the little guys are more theatrical than LeBron James, I gotta ring the bell on you. Because he might as well be Denzel Washington. He's so theatrical out there. Like, he is the actor of all actors. Did you hear that? That was a gunshot and LeBron just hit the ground. Like, that's what he does. Like, what are we talking about? The dude is like, and also, I mean, he's also a soccer player, right? I mean, all that flopping and everything. Come on, man. You can't tell me that. And you're talking about a guy who shot over 12,000 career free throws as well. He doesn't get calls. I'm not buying that. I understand some of the complaints. I think he's right. But that one, you can't get me on that one. I'm not falling for that banana in the tailpipe. You're not going to fall for the banana in the tailpipe. I'm not going to do that. It's game night here on ESPN Radio and the ESPN app. And oh, don't forget, the ESPN app is home to WWE Backlash 2026 and every WWE Premium Live event. 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

0: 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The Thunder, they're up now 2-0. Home team, I don't think this is a big surprise by any stretch of the imagination, especially playing in OKC. You knew that they were going to come out and dominate. It was a bad matchup from the beginning for every reason that we know. The Lakers are not, you know, they're compromised. They don't have their star in Luka. They're not a good matchup with OKC. And even when they keep the game close, similar to game number one, at some stretch, all of a sudden they just take off. And game one, they lose by what, 18? Game two, basically the same thing, right? I mean, it's just what it is. They're about a 20-point better team than the Lakers are at this stage of the game.
1: The Lakers just can't do things they need to do.
0: Right.
1: They need to get out to leads early in the game. They were down 7-0 before you could even sit down and watch the game. So they need to win the early parts of quarters. They need to win the offensive rebounding situation. And they need to be able to close out quarters. And they just can't do it for four quarters. So it really is too bad. You know, we don't know how many more games, in my opinion, whether you like them or you don't like them. LeBron James, his career is coming to an end. And you would like to see a player who's meant so much to any game, you know, be as impactful as he possibly could be. But his reign of terror of doing it by himself is over, and he just doesn't have the pieces to help him out in a situation like this.
0: No, he doesn't. I think he's got one more year left for sure. I don't think he'll go out like that. You know, with this series being the final series of his career, I couldn't see that. So I think he's got one more run left in him, and hopefully whatever team he's on, whether that's the Lakers or other, the players around them are fully healthy and give him an opportunity to go on a run. But all the weapons, all the players, all the talent, they all rest on the Oklahoma City side of things right now. And they're, for the most part, pretty healthy, and they're playing, clicking on all cylinders. 27 points in the first quarter, 30 points in the second quarter, 36 in the third quarter, and 32 in the fourth quarter. That's how you put a team away. That's who OKC is. That's why they're defending champs, and they're now up 2-0. So let's go back to OKC and hear from their head coach, Mark Daigneault.
2: Mark, we talked so much about the intentionality of being adaptable and how these games never look alike. What'd you make of the way your team just reacted to the circumstances of Shea being in foul trouble tonight?
3: Not only that, I just thought LA's physicality in the first half, I thought they were the aggressor, especially their offense against our defense. And so we had to kind of endure their punch in the first half. They obviously took a lead in the third. Shea had four. And so it's just kind of an unpredictable game, you know, and like I said, after game one, no two games are alike. So we did a great job of just staying present, winning the next battle in front of us, sticking together. We got contributions from everybody. It was great.
4: Mark, what did you see from AJ specifically in that stretch?
3: I mean, he was outstanding in the first half, you know, got his scoring going, didn't make his threes, but you know, made everything else pretty much in the first half, and great floor game. He gave us great tempo when Shea was getting denied and when Shea was off the floor, and just, you know, continued poise and confidence out of him in these big games.
4: And I have to ask, because it felt like the second half sort of dissolved into these teams versus the crew. I don't know. I mean, I won't ask you about the quality of the officiating, but what role did you seem to feel like the officiating played by the end of the game?
3: I mean, I always, my interactions with the officials are between me and them. You know, I had plenty to say to them, but I'm going to keep it there. And I thought our team did a really good job of staying present and just focusing on the next controllable. And we just played it possession by possession.
5: Yeah, Mark, talk about that group right after Shea gets, you know, goes to the bench, and after the flagrant, just the way they were able to grab control of the game.
3: Yeah, you know, it's just great confidence by the team and togetherness. We strung together stops, played with great pace off those stops. The guys stepped in and made confident plays up and down. You know, started with the group when Kaysen went in for him, the starting group plus Kaysen. And then every sub we rolled in there, you know, did the same thing and really built a nice lead. You know, I probably would have gone back to him in the third. I was planning on doing that in my head, but we played so well. I just kept riding it. It got him fresh, allowed him to play the whole fourth. It was a great team win.
5: You know, I feel like a lot of guys young guys in Jerry McCain's role would be a little timid. He comes out there and there's no fear in anything, not scared to make a mistake. Just talk about his mentality in those type of situations.
3: Yeah, I mean, he's ironclad, you know, as we've talked about. You know, he goes in there, stays in character, stays aggressive. You know, he's going to shoot the next shot. He makes the right plays. He plays inside the team. He competes defensively. He has had good defensive possessions for us. And he was huge tonight. You need that in a playoff series. You know, there's a lot of basketball. And you're going to need everybody. We trust everybody. He was big again tonight.
0: There's OKC's head coach, Mark Daigneault, talking about, well, everything that they've done, the guys that stepped up in a major way and helped them get a 2-0 series lead. And home team, I was just checking out a little video that our guy Malibu's Most Wanted sent over to me, you know, of the whole Lakers team. It looked like huddling around the officials after the game to share their frustrations. And I say that in air quotes. I can't say that I've seen that before, but there you go. So everybody signing up for the officials did it. They're the reason why.
1: You don't have a man anymore. LeBron used to be the man. When he was the man, he got the call. Now, Shea's the man.
0: Right.
1: I don't know if this generation has seen the movie Juice.
0: Yes.
1: At the end of the movie.
0: Final
1: line is, you got the juice now, man.
0: Yep.
1: Well, now Shea's got the juice now, man. And nobody wants to hear it. Look, you're going to be at a disadvantage when you are on the road anywhere in the NBA and the other team has a star player. Anybody can say what they want to. They can find whoever they want to. That's just the way it goes. You have to overcome those things. And I like what Daigneault said, you know, when he had some issues with the officials, how his team stayed in the moment.
0: Yep.
1: If you have a shot of all of the Lakers huddled around an official, your mind is not right.
0: Yep.
1: And LeBron knows that. And, you know, there are two theories. You can just play through it and say nothing, or you can complain and put a lot of pressure on the officials for game three in L.A. for them to make some of the calls when you want them to go your way. So you're not losing this because of officiating. You're losing this because you can't stay in the moment. You can't take leads. You can't hold leads. You can't come back. You can't beat them on the boards. You can't beat them in the fast-breaking transition game. And you can't close out quarters like Shea and the rest of that team. So you're outgunned, you're overmatched, and it's too bad. It would be better if the Lakers had more. They don't have more, so we just need to wait for the end to come quickly.
0: Five more free throws is what OKC shot than the Lakers.
1: Stop crying. Stop
0: Five.
1: The crying.
0: Five. That's it. And oh, by the way, Austin Reeves, who was leading the charge, was the guy that was pointing the fingers and talking the most to the officials. He shot more free throws than SGA did.
1: All right. Very well.
0: I'm just going to leave that there.
1: Very well. Get to L.A., lead by 9 or 10 in the first quarter, and you might have a shot.
0: There it is, right there. He's home team Brandon Leak. I'm Q Myers, Sports Center All Nights, coming up next here on ESPN Radio, the all-new ESPN app, SiriusXM, Channel 80.
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25: 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SGA and the Thunder look to continue their winning ways against the Lakers.
26: Out of control, throws it away. Caruso's got it. Stays in the open court. Look out below, Bobby. Rocks the baby with a two-hand dunk.
25: The Cavs and Pistons battle in the Motor City.
27: Curran lobs deep inside. It's off the right hand of Cunningham. Saved by Cunningham. There's Robinson back to Cunningham. Corner right three. And got it.
25: Stanley Cup playoff action continues on the ice between the Hurricanes and Flyers.
28: Back across, Svechnikov. He's got to go skate to stick. He goes low to high for Goss to spare. Now send it across. They score!
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29: 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It well. Going back is Mars. The dad's strength is there. It's gone.
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30: 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Plenty of action on

0: Diamond. Rookie mini camps in the NFL and March Madness expansion is official. But we'll start in the association out west, Lakers Thunder. Lakers looking for some life in this one after falling by almost 20 points in Tuesday's game one, where LA's 90 points that night were its fewest in a playoff game since 2021. The Thunder became the first defending champ to start the playoffs 5-0 since the 2017 Cavaliers. Lakers came in tonight a 15.5-point underdog, according to DraftKings Sportsbook. For LeBron James, that matches the largest of his career. James got the help he needed early to keep pace with the number one overall seed Thunder. The Lakers would enter the locker room at halftime with a 1-point lead and got off to a fast start in the third.
1: All right, here's Reeves, top of the key. He's been a different guy tonight. Three-pointer by Austin. Good
2: wow.
1: Again.
2: Boy, I guess he's back. Austin's got to keep shooting it, though. He's back in rhythm.
1: 69-64, Lakers by 5.
0: 7-10 ESPN LA. Austin Reeves returned to form after a rough game one, finishing with 31 points, 2 rebounds, 6 assists, becoming the first Lakers player to score 30 points in a game this postseason. James finished with 23 points of his own to go with 6 assists. Oklahoma City turned it on later in the third quarter, though, stringing together a run that stretched its lead.
3: Reeves behind the play, it's 5-on-4, Taysom to the trailing Holmgren. DJ will open, and the right three-pointer, count it! Cha-ching, get Thunder money ball, and he's fouled! An and-one coming! Oh, baby! You gotta love it! Thunder by 10! Jay will with an and-one off a tray, in transition! Russo cross court right wing to Wallace. He's near midcourt to stay. Slicing left. Steps back, fires. He wants three straight away. Give it to him. To Cha-ching, a Thunder money ball. Lakers don't call a timeout. They're down 16 now as the reigning MVP has his say and 20 tonight in 25 minutes.
0: Shai Gilgeous-Alexander was one of three Thunder players to score more than 20 points, finishing with 22, tied with Chet Holmgren for a team high. And the Thunder run away with it in the end to seal the victory, 125-107, and take a 2-0 lead in the series. For the Thunder, it's their 7th straight home playoff win, second longest streak since moving to Oklahoma City in the 08-09 season. SGA shared his thoughts on tonight's win after the game.
4: Shai, with the foul trouble disrupting your rhythm a bit, how did you manage that mentally, and what did you see out of your teammates that allowed them to take control of this game?
5: That's supposed to give me runs, ups and downs. It's not always going to go your way, and I know that. I don't expect it to go my way all the time. All I can do is play through it, play with effort, try to do the right things out there on the court, hopefully it leads to W's. Thankfully, basketball is a team sport, and the team was able to hold on tonight. Built us a pretty good lead while I was out, but yeah, hats off to the guys.
4: I mean, look, this team has a lot of strength, but one of them is your depth. What did you see out of your bench, especially the performance from Jared McCain?
5: Yeah, this is a next man up mentality. Like we've gone through ups and downs all year with injuries, guys in and out the lineup. Doesn't faze us. Guys continue to play to their strengths, and we try to help each other out there. And then Jared McCain was just big time tonight. Shot making all over the floor. Barely played the first series, and he's had huge minutes this series. Just speaks to his character and his work ethic.
4: This one was gritty. I mean, there was a lot of people unhappy throughout this game. A lot of talking throughout. You now take a 2-0 lead to LA. What do you guys need to carry over from these two wins to take control more of this series?
5: We got to be the aggressor. I feel like they were playing with more force. Like, they were attacking harder in closeouts, like, making quicker decisions, playing with a better sense of urgency in the first half especially. As long as we take care of that, we should have our foot in the right direction.
0: Teams to take a 2-0 series lead in a best-of-7 win the series 92% of the time. Thunder head coach Mark Daigneault after going up 2-0.
6: LA's physicality in the first half, I thought they were the aggressor, especially their offense against our defense. And so we had to kind of endure their punch in the first half. They obviously took a lead in the third. Shai had 4. And so it was just kind of an unpredictable game. You know, and like I said, after game one, no two games are alike. So we did a great job of just staying present, winning the next battle in front of us. Sticking together, we got contributions from everybody. It was great.
0: Tough night for the Lakers, who lost by 18 despite shooting exactly 50% from the field. For the Lakers, 20 turnovers, the fourth game this postseason with 20 or more. No other team has more than 2 such games. LeBron James on the lack of execution, particularly in the second half.
7: Bad opportunities. I think offensively we had some really good looks. Some of them haven't went down to the paint. Yeah, we've had some

0: someone who's been aggressive and be okay with it.
1: Head coach J.J. Redick with the media after the game as well.
2: Well, you know, I talked about it a little bit yesterday, them being plus nine in the non-shade minutes. And then, you know, in the second half, we just got blitzed, you know, 32-14, seven turnovers. They shot 14 free throws during that stretch. So we got to, you know, we'll look at lineups. We'll look at everything, try to figure out how we can be better in those minutes.
1: 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It was the Pistons hosting the Cavaliers, heard right here on ESPN Radio. Detroit came in with a 1-0 lead or 1-0 lead in the series after Tuesday night's win. Its first time leading a playoff series since 2008. The story there was Cade Cunningham and Tobias Harris for the Pistons, and it was turnovers for the Cavs, notably James Harden, that did them in. Detroit closed tonight as a 3.5-point favorite, according to DraftKings Sportsbook, and jumped out to an early lead.
3: Guarded there by Mobley. Durant lobs deep inside. It's off the right hand of Cunningham. Saved by Cunningham. Just Robinson back to Cunningham. Corner right three. And got it. It rattled out and dropped in. He got the home bounce.
1: Cunningham finished with a team-high 25 points, added 4 rebounds and 10 assists. That's now 20 points in all 15 career playoff games for him. Detroit had 4 players score in double digits. Tobias Harris was, again, one of them.
3: 41-34 Pistons. Harris comes out to catch against Wade here, way left. ISO drives into the rack. Reverse slam, spins home. I don't know how he did it. Harris got it to go through contact.
1: Harris finished with 21 points and added 7 rebounds. The Pistons carried an 11-point lead into halftime. But Cleveland overcame the slow start and roared back in the second half, largely due to Donovan Mitchell's performance.
3: Allen to his left with a chest pass from Mobley. Dribble handoff to Mitchell, same side. Mitchell drives Harris down the left side of the lane. Throws uphill. Harden saves it. Pass fake, driving kick to Mitchell. Corner right three. Bang, got it.
1: Mitchell finished with a game-high 31 points, his 15th 30-point playoff game with the Cavaliers. That's the second most in franchise history behind LeBron James. Not much help from James Harden, who finished with just 10 points to go with 4 turnovers. That's his 30th career playoff game now with more turnovers than field goals made. The game really got interesting, though, in the fourth quarter when Cleveland took its first lead.
3: Rebound Cavaliers. Schroeder to the right wing. Pocket pass into Mobley. Dunks for the lead. Mobley dunks it home, and Cleveland's come all the way back from down 14. It is 81-79.
1: That lead wasn't safe for long. Detroit tied it on the ensuing possession with a Harris turnaround jumper. Cunningham and Harris continued finding the net, and it's what Detroit needed late in the game.
3: Cunningham on the left. Step back three for Cunningham. Good! Cunningham with 23 down the stretch here, trying to bring it home. It's 101-92. Jenkins will advance it across half court. Cleveland will concede. 5 seconds left. Final score here in Detroit. Pistons 107, Cavaliers 97. A 2-0 lead for the one seed in the East.
1: Pistons secure their 5th straight playoff win, the longest streak since 2008. For Cunningham, he has led or co-led the Pistons in scoring in 14 straight playoff games. He extends the longest streak in franchise history, and he shared his thoughts after the game as well.
4: Hey, the Cavs were not going to go out easy in this one. They battled back and took the lead early in the fourth quarter. How did you guys regain composure?
5: We never lost composure. We just stayed poised. Stuck to our principles, stuck to our system, and you know, just turned up the energy a little bit.
4: You had 12 of your 25 in the fourth quarter. What do you enjoy about these gotta have it moments in the playoffs?
5: I mean, I just enjoy my team. I want my season in. I enjoy winning. Just trying to make the best play. I had a lot of turnovers. A lot of things I clean up on. So, you know, I'm excited to get to the film session and get better.
1: Pistons head coach J.B. Bickerstaff on pulling away at the end to secure the victory.
6: We just settled in. You know, I think, you know, as that was happening, know, they started to pick up their pressure a little bit more. We got a little sped up, but we found our resolve. Got back to who we are. And talking about that, you know, it's like moment to moment, right? Like, don't hang on to things that have happened in the past and don't look in the future. Just make the right play right now. And I thought our guys did that down the stretch.
1: For the Cavaliers, they fought a 0-5 on the road this postseason. Sixth straight road playoff loss dating back to last season. Head coach Kenny Atkinson on how to avoid these slow starts.
7: We just got to keep looking at it. There's lineups, there's tactics, there's, even more aggressive, defensive tactics, pushing the pace earlier in the game, maybe running less sets, although we don't run a ton of sets. But how these things go, everything's on the table, everything. We got to look at it all.
1: The Cavaliers are 3-8 when trailing in a best of seven series. Game three of this series set to tip off from Cleveland on Saturday at 3 p.m. Eastern time. Reminder, you can catch all the NBA playoff games on ESPN Radio. SportsCenter all night over on the ice. Hurricanes, Flyers, Eastern Conference semifinal game three. Carolina needed a rally in game one after trailing 2-0 early. Their first time trailing since April 7th. They found a way to get it done in overtime. The Hurricanes enter tonight one of two unbeaten teams this postseason. The Avalanche are also 6-0. It's the first time in franchise history they've won six straight games to begin a playoff run. For the Flyers, they trail 2-0 in a best-of-seven series for the first time since 2016. Tonight in Philly, it was tough to slow down the Hurricanes, who carried a 2-1 lead into the third period.
8: Back across Svechnikov. He's got to go skate to stick. He goes low to high for Gostisbehere. Now send it across. They score! It's a power play goal! Andrei Svechnikov! It's the second power play goal of the game, and the Canes have a 3-1 lead here in the third.
1: 99.9 The Fan. Svechnikov's first goal this postseason. He entered with the most shots on goal of anyone without a goal this postseason.
8: And the horn goes, and the Carolina Hurricanes are one win away from advancing to their fourth Eastern Conference final appearance in 8 years.
1: Carolina defeats Philly 4-1 to take a 3-0 series lead, one win away from a sweep. For the Hurricanes, they're the fourth team all-time to start 7-0 while allowing fewer than 10 goals combined. Seven straight wins for Carolina ties the longest streak in franchise postseason history. Teams to lead a best-of-seven series, 3-0, have gone on to win 98% of the time. The Flyers, though, happen to be one of four teams to come back from a 3-0 deficit. Game four in Philadelphia on Saturday, puck drops at 6 p.m. Eastern time. Looking ahead to Friday, Stanley Cup playoffs continue. Canadiens Sabres Game 2 second round after a regular season series with four tightly contested games and two wins apiece. It was the Sabres taking Game 1, 4-2 in Buffalo. For the Sabres, it's their first playoff game after the first round since 2007. Their first win beyond the opening round of the playoffs since the 07 Conference Finals. For the Canadiens, they lost eight of their last nine best-of-seven series in which they trailed 1-0. The puck drops in this one at KeyBank Center at 7 p.m. Eastern time. Also on the ice on Friday, Golden Knights Ducks in Anaheim. Game 3, second round action in the West. Ducks with a 3-1 win on Wednesday night to even the series 1-1 behind a strong goaltending performance. The Golden Knights have lost Game 2 in each of their last four best-of-seven series, the longest losing streak in franchise history. Anaheim seems to be gaining steam as their run progresses. Start time here, 9:30 p.m. Eastern time. Switching gears quickly to baseball, Reds-Cubs at Wrigley Thursday. Cubs looking to sweep the series following a 15-3 run with 11 straight wins at home. Michael Conforto got the scoring started for Chicago.
9: He hits a high fly ball, deep right field. That goes down. That ball's got a chance. Lead 1-0.
10: And he hits one today.
1: Cincinnati managed to put three runs on the board, but Chicago too much in the end.
9: Let's see if it was a strike or not. We're watching the video right now, and it was a strike. And the Cubs sweep the series. It's all over. Cubs win the ball game by a score of 8-3.
1: That from Cubs Radio Network. The Cubs have won their last 9 overall, last 15 at home, second longest win streak at Wrigley Field, the longest since 1935. For the Reds, they've lost 7 straight games, one shy of tying the longest losing streak since 2024. Plenty more from the ballpark. That's next. SportsCenter All Night continues. 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
11: 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We head to Philadelphia for Game 3. 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
1: 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SportsCenter All Night, I'm Chris Burnett. A trip around the diamond and we'll start in New York. Yankees hosting the Rangers. Yankees' Ryan Weathers was scheduled to get the start for New York, but a late scratch due to a viral infection, expected to rejoin the rotation after the weekend. Paul Blackburn stepped in on short notice. The Rangers were trying to steal a second win in a row and take the series. A scary moment in the first inning as New York's Jason Dominguez was carted off the field after colliding with the wall. More on that in a moment.

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2: MLB best 19-5 since April 10th, 16-2 against American League teams this season. Sitting just behind the Yankees in second place in the AL East, Chandler Simpson in the sixth for Tampa.
3: 1-0 on Simpson hitting for Nick Fortes. The pitch. Swinging a hard hit ball toward the middle and through into center field. A base hit. Caminero scores. DeLuca right behind him. The throw home lead and goes to the backstop. The Rays get a two-run single from Chandler Simpson off the bench. They're back in front. It's 5-3 in the sixth.
2: 620 WDAE for Simpson. He went 2-for-2 with 3 RBI. That's a career high. 41 singles so far this season. That's the most in Major League Baseball. Then, later in the ninth.
4: Caminero waiting on a 2-1.
3: He swings and launches one. Deep center field, way up in the air, headed for the bleachers. It's a line drive. Two-run homer for Junior Caminero. The Rays bust it open. It's 8-4. And what a shot by Junior.
2: For Caminero, he went 2-for-4 with a home run, 2 RBI. And his home run was 114 miles per hour in the top of the ninth. That's the second hardest home run of his career. The Rays with a big win over Boston, 8-4. Seventh straight win, longest win streak this season. And they've now won 13 of their last 14 games. Tampa is an MLB best 20-5 since April 10th, including 15-1 against AL teams over that span. For the Red Sox, this snapped their three-game win streak. That was tied for the longest win streak this season. Athletics Phillies. Phillies 8-1 under Don Mattingly. Second-best record in baseball since firing Rob Thompson April 28th. Might have entered as possibly the hottest team in the National League right now. The Athletics had other plans at the plate, though.
5: Right-hander looks in as the 0-2 pitch. Painter delivers, and it swung on a drive to left field. It well. Going back is Mars. The dad strength is there. It's gone. A two-run homer for Langoliers. It's 2-0 A's.
6: And the 1-2. Driven to left field. That's hanging the line, and Wilson has homered. Now the Boo Birds are out here in Philadelphia. It's a 7-0 game. Wilson extends his hitting streak to 11 games, Johnny, and gets his third home run of the season.
2: Talk 650 KSTE. The Athletics with a big win here, 12-1. 12 runs ties their most in a game this season. Orioles, Marlins. Marlins, 4 straight losses, all at home. The Orioles with a win would be the second series sweep of the season for them. Miami led 3-2 in the sixth. Then what might be the play of the game to keep it that way?
6: 1-2, hammered high in the air, left center field. Marcy working back to the warning track and the wall.
3: Marcy leaps, and he made the catch! Jacob Marcy goes airborne and takes a double away from Basayo, high on that wall in left center. And that's out number one.
7: That is the best catch of the year.
2: Marlins go on to win 4-3 to snap that streak of 4 straight losses at home. Guardians, Royals, Kansas City hoping to wrap up this 4-game set with a series win. That wasn't supposed to be the case today for the Guardians, top of the 7th.
6: The 2-0 pitch.
3: Swung on, hit high, hit deep to right. It's got a chance. Gone to the Royals bullpen. A towering 3-run home run to right by Bone Naylor.
2: Cleveland wins it 8-2. Pirates, Diamondbacks. Pirates win this one 4-2. Twins, Nationals. Nationals get the win 6-5 for the Nationals. Also their first home series win of the season. We get back to NBA playoff action when we return. SportsCenter All Night continues. It's ESPN Radio.
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1: Hey, it's Evan Cohen. 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
1: The Oklahoma City Thunder defeated the Los Angeles Lakers 125-107 Thursday night to grab a 2-0 lead in the series before heading to L.A. for Game 3. The Detroit Pistons overcame a late push from the Cleveland Cavaliers to win Game 2 107-97 and secure a 2-0 lead in the Eastern Conference semifinals. And the Carolina Hurricanes scored in every period tonight to defeat the Philadelphia Flyers 4-1 for a 3-0 series lead of their own, one win away from a series sweep.
2: Game two is over. OKC's in command of this series, has a one seed against the number four seeded Lakers. And the Thunder are 8-0 all time when they've led 2-0 in a best of seven playoff series. Streamers cascade down at Paycom Center as Oklahoma City for the second time in this series wins by 18, 125-107 the final in this game.
1: Sports Center All Night, ESPN Radio. That was WWLS 98.1, the sports animal. You can hear us also on the all-new ESPN app and Sirius XM Channel 80. I'm Chris Burnett. Thunder defeat the Lakers 125-107 to jump out to a 2-0 series lead. Teams to take a 2-0 series lead in a best of seven win the series 92% of the time. Shai Gilgeous-Alexander was one of three Thunder players to score more than 20 points, finishing with 22. He felt the physicality involved in the game tonight was a good fit for it.
3: Yeah, absolutely. It just makes the game more fun. Like, certain things get let go that usually don't. And it's just basketball at the end of the day. It's just like, this time of year is just purest form of the sport and of the game. And I love this form of it for sure.
1: Head coach Mark Daigneault on his performance the last two games.
4: How he's responding is how he always responds, which is nothing bothers the guy. He's pretty unflappable. And he understands the nature of these series. You know, it's quality opponents that are capable of executing a lot of different things. He's the centerpiece of game plans. You know, they're doubling him about as aggressively as we've seen, and as consistently as we've seen. And he just continues to find a blend of his aggression, getting off early, and his empowering his teammates, and the way that he's played, even in game one, with the way that he's moving it out of there, that has some effect on their ability to go out there and play the way they did when he was in foul trouble. You know, he deserves some credit for that with the way that he's empowered the group despite his gravity, you know, as a MVP caliber player. So, that's how I'd grade him out.
1: The Thunder improved to 6-0 this postseason. That matches the 2014 Heat and the 2004 Spurs for third best start by a defending champ over the last 30 seasons. For the Lakers, LeBron James finished with 23 points. That's his 148th consecutive playoff game, scoring in double figures. That breaks a tie with Karl Malone for the fourth longest streak in NBA postseason history. Lakers head coach J.J. Redick offered his thoughts on if composure played into the performance of his team tonight.
5: Oh, no, but our guys were so good tonight, just staying together and poised. The emotion's part of basketball. And I think some of the reason they're officiated the way they are is because they don't show emotion. And that's a credit to them. I mean, they've really taken the emotion out of the game. They're super tight-knit. They don't complain to the officials. And maybe they're the beneficiaries of that. I don't know.
1: The Lakers are 2-21 in a best-of-seven series when trailing 2-0. Their last win, 2004 in the conference semifinal against the Spurs. Tip-off for Game 3 set for Saturday, 8:30 p.m. Eastern Time on ABC and right here on ESPN Radio. Back to the East.
6: Top pass to Harris. Harris block right. Harris against Strus. Pump, turns, shoots, got it, 21 for Tobias Harris. And that's a moment for him as well.
1: Pistons hold on in the end to beat the Cavaliers 107-97. Detroit takes a 2-0 series lead. Cade Cunningham finished with a team-high 25 points. The Pistons had four players score in double digits tonight. Donovan Mitchell had a game-high 31 points for Cleveland, but it wasn't enough in the end. You heard the game here on ESPN Radio. Sean Kelly and Corey Alexander had the call for us. Sean?
7: Thank you, Chris. The Pistons, the one seed in the East, up 2 games to none now over the Cleveland Cavaliers. Final count tonight, 107-97. They were pushed by the Cavaliers. Cleveland had 32 in the third quarter, actually grabbed a lead after being down 14 at one point. It was 83-81 in favor of Cleveland, but it was Detroit as a team closing out game number two.
8: Well, and Detroit's defense, stellar once again. Another game where they continued to turn them over. So when you think about what they were able to do in this one, it was really a team effort. Kay Cunningham leading the way, but did the majority of his scoring late in the fourth quarter. And then you talk about Tobias Harris stepping up. Another 20-point performance for him, making big shots down the stretch.
7: Yeah, 7 in a row now for Harris with 20-plus. 21 points for him. Cunningham finished with 25. Jenkins, though, Danis Jenkins, 11 points in the first half, 14 in all, and Asar Thompson, even with foul trouble, had an impact once again defensively for this Detroit ball club.
8: Asar Thompson continues to impress, well, not only with his athleticism, but his defensive mentality and his mindset. He makes plays. He covers up so much ground and so many mistakes for his teammates because he can do things on a basketball court that the average NBA player can't do, not just the average man. So he has become such an impactful player on the defensive end, and he's starting to chip in offensively as well now in that dunker spot and finishing around the rim.
7: Okay, on the losing side, Cleveland got 31 from Donovan Mitchell on 11 of 24 shooting, but only 10 points from Harden. He was 3 for 13. His last six games now, 30 turnovers, 30 field goals for James Harden, the vet here. Cleveland goes back home for game three on Saturday, and what are they thinking about now over the next 48 hours?
8: They're thinking about being happy to be back home where they haven't lost a game this postseason and how their crowd is going to implore them to a great effort against the number one seed Detroit Pistons, the rival Detroit Pistons, which have struggled in that building in the playoff history.
7: 92% of the time, the team that goes up 2-0 in a best of seven in the NBA goes on to win the series. It's a hard number to overcome. Cavaliers, though, again, at home on Saturday, looking to now take serve on the home floor and make it 2-1. Should be very interesting. Detroit here has won 5 straight postseason games for the first time since 2008. And that, of course, was a clinching Game 7 win in there against Orlando. And now they hold serve at home with a 2-0 series lead. Final score again, 107-97. Detroit defeats Cleveland. For Corey Alexander, I'm Sean Kelly, right here on your home for the NBA, ESPN Radio, and the ESPN app. Now let's go back to Chris Burnett in the studio.
1: Thanks, Sean. The Pistons hold a 2-0 series lead over the Cavs, and Game 3 from Cleveland will tip off Saturday afternoon at 3 p.m. Eastern Time. SportsCenter All Night, ESPN Radio. Looking ahead to Friday night, a pair of Game 3s. Knicks 76ers in the East. Game 2 was a back-and-forth affair with the score close late in the game.
9: Kick it to Hart, far corner three. It's good. Josh Hart needed that one, and he's tied the game at 99 with 6:20 remaining.
10: Most importantly, just staying poised, staying composed.
9: Brunson, top of the key, crossover on Barlow. They got the matchup again to the foul line. Spins, fadeaway jumper. He buried it. Jalen Brunson with 2 clutch jumpers.
11: I apologize to you, Dominic Barlow, but you are in the Jalen Brunson cookbook. He is going after that young man on every possession, and he is unable to contain number 11.
9: Bridges, foul line, step back, 20-foot. Got it! Mikhail Bridges, a step back jumper over Oubre, and the Knicks on a 9-0 run have a 6-point lead.
10: It's a great game for us, a game that I think we needed, and these are the games that help us grow, for us to find a way to win tonight. Speaks volumes about everyone in that locker room.
9: And with a 108-102 victory, the Knicks have taken game two and a 2-0 lead in the Eastern Conference semifinals.
12: I was really impressed with the Knicks, and that is a championship caliber win.
1: Knicks grabbed their 5th straight win, their longest playoff win streak since 1999. Evan Cohen with more on New York on ESPN Radio's Unsportsmanlike.
12: Embiid being out is like okay, Sixers have nothing to lose kind of thing. Do the Knicks take them for granted? Like, oh, we'll be fine. Then Mitchell Robinson's out. Like, we're good to go. And the Knicks never acted that way. And I was just really impressed. I just thought the ability to hold Philly to 12 points in that fourth quarter and just kind of do your job late in this game, Smalls, I was really impressed with the Knicks, and that is a championship caliber win last night. Win the games you're supposed to win and never lose a game like that. And I understand that you could say, well, of course they won, Embiid's out. Yeah, but it was kind of one of these games. It was back and forth, all the lead changes.
13: 25.
12: Philly tried things with Dominic Barlow playing center and switching on to Brunson, and give Jalen Brunson all the credit in the world. Hit big shot after big shot over Barlow. He does what you're supposed to do as a shooter. Arc. I just was really impressed with the Knicks last night.
1: Hard not to be. The 76ers, though, now head home to Philly down 2-0 in the series. They're 0-15 in a best-of-7 when trailing 2-0. Big question, as Evan mentioned, though, is the status of Joel Embiid, who did not play Wednesday with hip soreness and the ankle sprain. Arshan Sharania earlier on Embiid's status for Friday.
14: Joel Embiid is uncertain for game 3 on Friday night back in Philadelphia. He not only has an ankle sprain, he has hip soreness as well. And both of those injuries, he was trying to get around-the-clock treatment on to be able to play in game 2. And he just could not get either of them situated. He sat out game 2. Obviously, Philly played a much more competitive game. But overall, the Sixers are 1-3 without him in the lineup in the playoffs. They're 3-2 with him. And it is still very much touch and go on whether he'll be able to get healthy enough to play in game 3. He is officially listed as questionable.
1: So all eyes will be on Embiid's status. The Knicks, though, dealing with injuries of their own. OG Anunoby went down late in game 2 with what's being called a right hamstring strain. Ian Begley, SNY NBA reporter, with what he's hearing on OG.
15: The Knicks, again, dodging a significant injury here with Anunoby, and I'm told that there is optimism in the locker room that Anunoby will be playing in Philadelphia, game 3 in Philadelphia Friday, game 4 in Philadelphia Sunday. There's optimism that he'll be back within those games. And so breathing a sigh of relief, I'm sure the Knicks are, because you really can't overstate how important Anunoby's been to this team in the postseason.
1: Game 3 of this series gets underway Friday. Tune in at 6:30 p.m. Eastern Time on ESPN Radio and the ESPN app. SportsCenter All Night. Spurs-Timberwolves Game 3 also coming up on Friday. San Antonio able to even the series on Wednesday at one game apiece. The 133-95 victory was the third largest win in franchise playoff history. For Minnesota, splitting the series was key as it shifts to home court advantage in Minneapolis. Kendrick Perkins with his thoughts on the environment in Target Center on First Take.
16: No one brought up home court advantage. No one brought up what it feels like in role players playing better at home. I said this a few days ago. San Antonio was in a must-win situation. They was going to come out with a certain level of desperation and tenacity and come out with an edge. But at the end of the day, you hadn't in Minnesota. Did you hear Anthony Edwards' post-game interview? He said he expect the crowd to be rowdy and loud. They going to be drunk. It's going to be rocking. This was his comments. So what he's saying is, we're coming home. The series is tied 1-1. This is a dangerous place to play in. This is Anthony Edwards in the Minnesota Timberwolves. I'm not saying this may not go 6 or 7 games. I'm not saying that. But if I'm Minnesota, I got on that plane last night real comfortable.
1: Perk said it, but Anthony Edwards, a focus here. He had just 12 points off the bench in game 2, is looking to return to form in game 3. This is a must win, according to Stephen A. Smith.
17: You're not feeling comfortable after an ass whipping. You're feeling urgency, because what you don't want to happen is for San Antonio to get game 3. You see what I'm saying? Even if you split, you're almost better off losing game 4 than you are losing game 3. You lose game 3, San Antonio has the momentum and they push you on the verge of being on the brink. That's problematic. You don't want to be in that situation with Minnesota after you just won game 1 and then all of a sudden you get smacked around 2 consecutive games. That's not, the back and forth was one thing, but to get smacked around back-to-back games, I don't think that would bode well for Minnesota.
1: Tip off for game 3 in Minneapolis Friday night, 9:30 p.m. Eastern Time, SportsCenter All Night, ESPN Radio. Quickly on NFL, Aaron Rodgers now expected to visit the Pittsburgh Steelers this weekend and is eyeing a return in 2026. Rodgers, who will turn 43 years old during the 26th season, acclimated well to the Steelers last year. The four-time MVP went 10-6 in 16 starts, completed 65% of his passes with 24 touchdowns. ESPN NFL analyst Jason McCourty earlier on SportsCenter.
13: Right now, bringing Aaron Rodgers back into that quarterback room, I think it's the best thing for the organization, and it's the best thing for the young quarterbacks they have in that room. Will Howard, who's coming in into year two, and then Drew Aller, who they drafted this season. Those guys I don't think are going to be ready to play right away. Bring a guy back like Rodgers, allow him to give them another crack at it. Those guys get to see how he'll communicate with Mike McCarthy and Aaron Rodgers, a Hall of Fame quarterback. And they get a chance to just sit down and learn from him. And I think that's going to go a long way for this football team. They've also had some upgrades. So let's see what Rodgers can do with a little bit of a better talent around him.
1: Rodgers could be the first Steelers quarterback to start consecutive season openers since Ben Roethlisberger started 11 straight from 2011 to 2021. March Madness expansion is official. More when we continue. SportsCenter All Night, it's ESPN Radio.
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0: Finley Green leads the Detroit Tigers into Kauffman Stadium to face Bobby Witt Jr. and the Kansas City Royals. 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
18: When David Tyree pinned that desperation heave from Eli Manning against his helmet and fell to the ground in the final minute of Super Bowl 42, the New England Patriots effectively had been robbed. But that wasn't the only Super Bowl 42 heist of note. 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
20: Gone! 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
1: In Detroit, Cade Cunningham drains a three to give the Pistons the victory over the Cavaliers. 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
3: Cunningham on the left. Step back three for Cunningham. Good! Woo-hoo! Cunningham with 23 down the stretch here. Trying to bring it home. It's 101-92.
0: Number 4.
1: On the diamond, Jacob Marcy robs a double in South Florida. 104.3 WQAM.
4: 1-2, hammered high in the air, left center field. Marcy working back to the warning track and the wall. Marcy leaps, and he made the catch. Jacob Marcy goes airborne and takes a double away from Basayo, high on that wall in left center, and that's out number one.
5: That is the best catch of the year.
0: Number 3.
1: Jalen Williams sends the Thunder crowd into a frenzy with his three-pointer. Here's the call on WWLS 98.1, the sports animal.
6: Reed behind the play, it's 5-on-4, Taysom to the trailing Holmgren. DJ well open, and the one three-pointer, count it! Kachinga Thunder money behind, he's fouled, and and-one coming! Oh, baby! You gotta love it! Thunder by 10! Jay Will with an and-one off a tray. In transition.
0: Number 2.
1: A two-run blast from Junior Caminero silences the Fenway faithful. 620 WDAE with the call.
7: Caminero waiting on a 2-1.
8: He swings and launches one. Deep center field. Way up in the air. Headed for the bleachers. It's a line drive. Two-run homer for Junior Caminero. The Rays busted open. It's 8-4. And what a shot by Junior.
0: Number 1.
1: And finally, the Hurricanes storm into Philly to take a commanding series lead, 99.9 the fan.
4: Back across Svechnikov. He's got to go skate to stick. He goes low to high for Gostisbehere. Now send it across. They score! It's a power play goal! Andrei Svechnikov! It's the second power play goal of the game, and the Canes have a 3-1 lead here in the third.
1: 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Late finish in San Diego for Cardinals-Padres. First matchup for these two this season. The Cardinals have won 7 of their last 9 games. The Padres have lost 5 of their last 8 games after a strong start this year. We jump ahead to the 7th inning with Mason Winn at the plate.
9: Here's his pitch. And Winn goes down the right field line. This has a chance to drop as Castellanos lets it go. It goes by him. Walker's going to score. Mason Winn goes to second. He's going to go around and he's going to try and go to third. And Mason Winn is going to go in with an RBI triple. And the Cardinals are on top.
1: 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Cardinals steal the win here 2-1 in San Diego. They've now won 8 of their last 10 games. It's their first time winning 8 or more games in a 10-game span. Since June of last season, when they also went 8-2. For the Padres, they've now lost 6 of their last 9 games after starting the season 19-9. SportsCenter All Night, ESPN Radio, I'm Chris Burnett. Moving over to the WNBA, set to open its 2026 season on Friday with a trio of games. The league will be celebrating its 30th anniversary this year. There are 4 teams with 7-1 or shorter odds to win the title, according to DraftKings Sportsbook. Leading the way is the Liberty at plus 220. The Aces right behind at plus 390. The Fever at plus 450. And the Dream at plus 650. Sun Liberty get things started at 7:30 p.m. Eastern Time. The Liberty, though, will have to do it without star Sabrina Ionescu. ESPN WNBA analyst Chinee Ogwumike on Ionescu's absence.
10: Yeah, this is a big blow for the New York Liberty, but I do think that getting Satu Sabally is actually going to help them in this time frame because Brianna Stewart, Satu, they all can bring the ball, they all can dribble, but they will need their point guard. She's someone who has paced the WNBA and made threes the last 5 or so years, and so getting Sabrina back healthy will be important, but take your time. It's still just the beginning of the season.
1: ESPN Analytics gives the Liberty an 85% chance to start the season 1-0. Against the Connecticut Sun. 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Expansion is happening. The NCAA men's and women's basketball tournaments are expanding from 68 to 76 teams, starting with the 2027 tournaments. The move will mark a significant shift in one of the hallmark American sporting events. The expansion of the men's tournament would be the biggest since it moved to 64 teams in 1985. Texas Athletic Director Chris Del Conte weighed in with his thoughts last week on ESPN Radio's Amber and Ian when the vote was imminent.
5: There's so many more teams in Division I basketball today, and you're trying to figure out a way to maximize the playoff opportunity. In college basketball, it's not there. And they talk about the expansion of college football. Both equations, you look at the number of participating teams in D1 football, it's only at 12, is a head scratcher when you start to look at the NBA, Major League Baseball, hockey, where you play this entire season to make a playoff opportunity. Same with basketball. So I understand it. It's going to be a little bit of a change, but I remember back in 85, everyone's going, oh my God, we're going to 48 to 64. What are we doing? It's a perfect number. And then we were 64 forever, then they added four play-in, so it's all part of it.
1: No nearly one-third of the men's field will now play on either Tuesday or Wednesday. More from NBA playoffs coming your way. That's next. SportsCenter All Night continues. It's ESPN Radio.
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0: The daggers.
11: Gilgeous Alexander open three. Bang, he got it. And the Thunder have taken the lead.
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20: Take the money and then you can just come back anyways. 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

0: Center all night. SGA and the Thunder look to continue their winning ways against the Lakers.
1: Out of control, throws it away. Caruso's got it. Chase in the open court. Look out below, Bobby. Rocks the baby with a two-hand dunk.
0: The Cavs and Pistons battle in the Motor City.
2: Curran lobs deep inside. It's off the right hand of Cunningham. Saved by Cunningham. There's Robinson back to Cunningham. Corner right three. And got it.
0: Stanley Cup playoff action continues on the ice between the Hurricanes and Flyers.
3: Back across Svechnikov. He's got to go skate to stick. He goes low to high for Gostis pair. Now stand across. They score!
0: Plus, all the best highlights from a Thursday in the majors.
4: Painter delivers and is swung on a drive to left field. And well, going back is Mars. The dad's strength is there. It's gone.
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5: 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Stanley Cup playoffs roll on. Plenty of action on the diamond. Rookie mini camps in the NFL and March Madness expansion is official. But we'll start in the association out west, Lakers Thunder. Lakers looking for some life in this one after falling by almost 20 points in Tuesday's Game 1. Where LA's 90 points that night were its fewest in a playoff game since 2021. The Thunder became the first defending champ to start the playoffs 5-0 since the 2017 Cavaliers. Lakers came in tonight a 15.5-point underdog, according to DraftKings Sportsbook. For LeBron James, that matches the largest of his career. James got the help he needed early to keep pace with the number one overall seed Thunder. The Lakers would enter the locker room at halftime with a 1-point lead and got off to a fast start in the third.
6: All right, here's Reeves, top of the key. He's been a different guy tonight. Three-pointer by Austin. Good
7: wow.
6: Again.
7: Good. I guess he's back. Austin's got to keep shooting tonight. He's back in rhythm.
6: 69-64, Lakers 5-5.
5: 7-10 ESPN LA. Austin Reeves returned to form after a rough game one, finishing with 31 points, 2 rebounds, 6 assists, becoming the first Lakers player to score 30 points in a game this postseason. James finished with 23 points of his own to go with 6 assists. Oklahoma City turned it on later in the third quarter, though, stringing together a run that stretched its lead.
8: Reeves behind the play. It's 5-on-4. Kaysen to the trailing Holmgren. DJ will open. And one three-pointer. Count it. Kachinga Thunder money ball. And he's fouled. And one coming. Oh, baby. You got to love it. Thunder by 10. Jay Will with an and-one off a tray. In transition. Russo cross-court right wing to Wallace. He's there mid-court to stay. Slicing left. Steps back, fires. He wants three straight away. Give it to him. Kachinga Thunder money ball. Lakers don't call a timeout. They're down 16 now as the reigning MVP has his say. And 20 tonight in 25 minutes.
5: Shai Gilgeous-Alexander was one of three Thunder players to score more than 20 points, finishing with 22. Tied with Chet Holmgren for a team high. And the Thunder run away with it in the end to seal the victory, 125-107, and take a 2-0 lead in the series. For the Thunder, it's their 7th straight home playoff win, second longest streak since moving to Oklahoma City in the 08-09 season. SGA shared his thoughts on tonight's win after the game.
9: Shai, with the foul trouble disrupting your rhythm a bit, how did you manage that mentally, and what did you see out of your teammates that allowed them to take control of this game?
10: That's supposed to be a game of runs, ups and downs. It's not always going to go your way, and I know that. I don't expect it to go my way all the time. All I can do is play through it, play with effort, try to do the right things out there on the court, hoping it leads to W's. Thankfully, basketball is a team sport, and the team was able to hold on tonight. Built us a pretty good lead while I was out, but yeah, hats off to the guys.
9: I mean, look, this team has a lot of strength, but one of them is your depth. What did you see out of your bench, especially the performance from Jared McCain?
10: Yeah, it's just a next man up mentality. Like, we've gone through ups and downs all year with injuries, guys in and out of the lineup. Doesn't faze us. Guys continue to play to their strengths, and we try to help each other out there. And then Jared McCain was just big time tonight. Shot making all over the floor. Barely played the first series, and he's had huge minutes this series. Just speaks to his character and his work ethic.
9: This one was gritty. I mean, there was a lot of people unhappy throughout this game. A lot of talking throughout. You now take a 2-0 lead to LA. What do you guys need to carry over from these two wins to take control more of this series?
10: We got to be the aggressor. I feel like they were playing with more force. Like, they were attacking harder in closeouts, like making quicker decisions, playing with a better sense of urgency in the first half especially. As long as we take care of that, we should have our foot in the right direction.
5: Teams to take a 2-0 series lead in a best-of-seven win the series 92% of the time. Thunder head coach Mark Daigneault after going up 2-0.
11: LA's physicality in the first half, I thought they were the aggressor, especially their offense against our defense. And so we had to kind of endure their punch in the first half. They obviously took a lead in the third. Shea had four. And so it's just kind of an unpredictable game. You know, and like I said, after game one, no two games are alike. So we did a great job just staying present, winning the next battle in front of us. Sticking together, we got contributions from everybody. It was great.
5: Tough night for the Lakers, who lost by 18 despite shooting exactly 50% from the field. For the Lakers, 20 turnovers, the fourth game this postseason with 20 or more. No other team has more than two such games. LeBron James on the lack of execution, particularly in the second half.
12: We had opportunities. I think offensively we had some really good looks. Some of them haven't went down to the paint. Yeah, we've had some turnovers, but I don't think today it wasn't that many where it was like careless turnovers. You know, someone just being aggressive and be okay with that.
5: Head coach J.J. Redick with the media after the game as well.
13: Well, you know, I talked about it a little bit yesterday, them being plus nine in the non-shade minutes. And then, you know, that in the second half, we just got blitzed, you know, 32-14, seven turnovers. They shot 14 free throws during that stretch. So we got to, you know, we'll look at lineups. We'll look at everything, try to figure out how we can be better in those minutes.
5: Game three getting underway at Crypto.com Arena in Los Angeles on Saturday. Tip off 8:30 p.m. Eastern time on ABC. 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It was the Pistons hosting the Cavaliers, heard right here on ESPN Radio. Detroit came in with 1-0 lead in the series after Tuesday night's win, its first time leading a playoff series since 2008. The story there was Cade Cunningham and Tobias Harris for the Pistons, and it was turnovers for the Cavs, notably James Harden, that did them in. Detroit closed tonight as a 3.5-point favorite, according to DraftKings Sportsbook, and jumped out to an early lead.
2: Guarded there by Mobley. Durant lobs deep inside. It's off the right hand of Cunningham. Saved by Cunningham to Robinson. Back to Cunningham. Corner right three. And got it. And rattled out and dropped in. Got the home bounce.
5: Cunningham finished with a team-high 25 points, added 4 rebounds and 10 assists. That's now 20 points in all 15 career playoff games for him. Detroit had 4 players score in double digits. Tobias Harris was, again, one of them.
2: 41-34 Pistons. Harris comes out to catch against Wade here, wing left. Iso drives through the rack. Reverse layup, spins home. I don't know how he did it. Harris got it to go through contact.
5: Harris finished with 21 points and added 7 rebounds. The Pistons carried an 11-point lead into halftime. But Cleveland overcame the slow start and roared back in the second half, largely due to Donovan Mitchell's performance.
2: Allen to his left with a chest pass from Mobley. Dribble handoff to Mitchell, same side. Mitchell drives Harris on the left side of the lane. Goes uphill, Harden saves it. Pass fake, drive and kick to Mitchell. Corner right three, bang, got it.
5: Mitchell finished with a game-high 31 points, his 15th 30-point playoff game with the Cavaliers. That's the second most in franchise history behind LeBron James. Not much help from James Harden, who finished with just 10 points to go with 4 turnovers. That's his 30th career playoff game now with more turnovers than field goals made. The game really got interesting, though, in the fourth quarter when Cleveland took its first lead.
2: Rebound Cavaliers. Schroeder to the right wing. Pocket pass into Mobley. Dunks for the lead. Mobley dunks it home, and Cleveland's come all the way back from down 14. It is 81-79.
5: That lead wasn't safe for long. Detroit tied it on the ensuing possession with a Harris turnaround jumper. Cunningham and Harris continued finding the net, and it's what Detroit needed late in the game.
2: Cunningham on the left. Step back three for Cunningham. Good! Woo-hoo! Cunningham with 23 down the stretch here, trying to bring it home. It's 101-92. Jenkins will advance it across half court. Cleveland will concede. 5 seconds left. Final score here in Detroit. Pistons 107, Cavaliers 97. A 2-0 lead for the one seed in the East.
5: Pistons secure their fifth straight playoff win, the longest streak since 2008. For Cunningham, he has led or co-led the Pistons in scoring in 14 straight playoff games. He extends the longest streak in franchise history, and he shared his thoughts after the game as well.
9: Okay, the Cavs were not going to go out easy in this one. They battled back and took the lead early in the fourth quarter. How did you guys regain composure?
10: We never lost composure. We just stayed poised, stuck to our principles, stuck to our system, and just turned up the energy a little bit.
9: You had 12 of your 25 in the fourth quarter. What do you enjoy about these gotta have it moments in the playoffs?
10: I just enjoy my team. I want my season in. I enjoy winning. Just trying to make the best play. I had a lot of turnovers. A lot of things I can clean up on. So I'm excited to get to the film session and get better.
9: Well, listen, you guys take a 2-0 lead in the series. You want to carry this on the road. How do you get it done in Cleveland?
10: Turning up our energy even more. Getting better from this game. There's a lot of things we clean up. They're a tough team to beat at home, so we're going to have to come in with high-level focus and competitive spirit, and we can get the job done.
5: Pistons head coach J.B. Bickerstaff on pulling away at the end to secure the victory.
14: We just settled in. I think, that was happening. They started to pick up their pressure a little bit more. We got a little sped up, but we found our resolve, got back to who we are. And talking about that, it's like moment to moment, right? Like, don't hang on to things that have happened in the past and don't look in the future. Just make the right play right now. And I thought our guys did that down the stretch.
5: For the Cavaliers, they fall to 0-5 on the road this postseason. Sixth straight road playoff loss dating back to last season. Head coach Kenny Atkinson on how to avoid these slow starts.
15: We just got to keep looking at it. There's lineups. There's tactics. There's, even more aggressive, defensive tactics, pushing the pace earlier in the game, maybe running less sets, although we don't run a ton of sets. So, but something I think, how these things go, everything's on the table, everything. We got to look at it all.
5: The Cavaliers are 3-8 when trailing in a best of seven series. Game 3 of this series set to tip off from Cleveland on Saturday at 3 p.m. Eastern Time. Reminder, you can catch all the NBA playoff games on ESPN Radio. SportsCenter All Night over on the ice. Hurricanes Flyers Eastern Conference semifinal Game 3. Carolina needed a rally in Game 1 after trailing 2-0 early. Their first time trailing since April 7th. They found a way to get it done in overtime. The Hurricanes enter tonight one of two unbeaten teams this postseason. The Avalanche are also 6-0. It's the first time in franchise history they've won six straight games to begin a playoff run. For the Flyers, they trail 2-0 in a best-of-seven series for the first time since 2016. Tonight in Philly, it was tough to slow down the Hurricanes, who carried a 2-1 lead into the third period.
3: Back across, Svechnikov's got to go skate to stick. He goes low to high for Gostisbehere. Now send it across, they score! It's a power play goal! Andrei Svechnikov! It's the second power play goal of the game, and the Canes have a 3-1 lead here in the third.
5: 99.9 The Fan, Svechnikov's first goal this postseason. He entered with the most shots on goal of anyone without a goal this postseason.
3: And the horn goes, and the Carolina Hurricanes are one win away from advancing to their fourth Eastern Conference final appearance in 8 years.
5: Carolina defeats Philly 4-1 to take a 3-0 series lead, one win away from a sweep. For the Hurricanes, they're the fourth team all-time to start 7-0 while allowing fewer than 10 goals combined. Seven straight wins for Carolina ties the longest streak in franchise postseason history. Teams to lead a best-of-seven series, 3-0, have gone on to win 98% of the time. The Flyers, though, happen to be one of four teams to come back from a 3-0 deficit. Game 4 in Philadelphia on Saturday, puck drops at 6 p.m. Eastern Time. Looking ahead to Friday, Stanley Cup playoffs continue. Canadian Sabres Game 2 second round after a regular season series with four tightly contested games and two wins apiece. It was the Sabres taking Game 1, 4-2 in Buffalo. For the Sabres, it's their first playoff game after the first round since 2007. Their first win beyond the opening round of the playoffs since the 07 conference finals. For the Canadians, They lost 8 of their last 9 best of 7 series in which they trailed 1-0. The puck drops in this one at KeyBank Center at 7 p.m. Eastern Time. Also on the ice on Friday, Golden Knights Ducks in Anaheim, game 3, second round action in the West. Ducks with a 3-1 win on Wednesday night to even the series 1-1 behind a strong goaltending performance. The Golden Knights have lost Game 2 in each of their last 4 best-of-7 series, the longest losing streak in franchise history. Anaheim seems to be gaining steam as their run progresses. Start time here, 9:30 p.m. Eastern Time. Switching gears quickly to baseball, Reds-Cubs at Wrigley Thursday. Cubs looking to sweep the series following a 15-3 run with 11 straight wins at home. Michael Conforto got the scoring started for Chicago.
16: It's a high fly ball, deep right field. That goes down. That ball's got a chance. Gone! Michael Conforto. Cubs lead 1-0.
17: And he hits one today.
5: Cincinnati managed to put 3 runs on the board, but Chicago too much in the end.
16: Let's see if it was a strike or not. We're watching the video right now, and it was a strike. And the Cubs sweep the series. It's all over. Cubs win the ball game by a score of 8-3.
5: That from Cubs Radio Network. The Cubs have won their last 9 overall, last 15 at home, second longest win streak at Wrigley Field. The longest since 1935. For the Reds, they've lost 7 straight games, one shy of tying the longest losing streak since 2024. Plenty more from the ballpark. That's next. SportsCenter All Night continues. It's ESPN Radio.
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1: 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SportsCenter All Night, I'm Chris Burnett. A trip around the diamond and we'll start in New York. Yankees hosting the Rangers. Yankees' Ryan Weathers was scheduled to get the start for New York, but a late scratch due to a viral infection, expected to rejoin the rotation after the weekend. Paul Blackburn stepped in on short notice. The Rangers were trying to steal a second win in a row and take the series. A scary moment in the first inning as New York's Jason Dominguez was carted off the field after colliding with the wall. More on that in a moment. Texas managed to grab a 2-1 lead heading into the sixth. Trent Grisham at the plate.
2: 1-1 to Grish. Pitt swung on there. It is slicing drive. Left center field. It will get down. Everybody's going to run. Bellinger scores right behind Rosario. Getting a wave on McMahon. Here he comes. He scores. A bases clearing double by Trent Grisham. And the Yankees have taken the lead.
1: WFAN. Grisham finished 3-5 with 3 RBI. The Yankees get the win 9-2. It's their sixth straight series win, tying the Padres for the second longest series win streak in Major League Baseball this season. Yankees manager Aaron Boone on Dominguez and the injury after the game.

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1: One single so far this season. That's the most in Major League Baseball. Then, later in the ninth.
2: Caminero waiting on a 2-1.
3: He swings and launches one. Deep center field, way up in the air, headed for the bleachers. It's a line drive. 2-run homer for Junior Caminero. The Rays busted open. It's 8-4. And what a shot by Junior.
1: For Caminero, he went 2-for-4 with a home run, 2 RBI. And his home run was 114 miles per hour in the top of the ninth. That's the second hardest home run of his career. The Rays with a big win over Boston, 8-4. Seventh straight win, longest win streak this season. And they've now won 13 of their last 14 games. Tampa is an MLB best 20-5 since April 10th, including 15-1 against AL teams over that span. For the Red Sox, this snapped their three-game win streak. That was tied for the longest win streak this season. Athletics Phillies. Phillies 8-1 under Don Mattingly, second-best record in baseball since firing Rob Thompson April 28th. Might have entered as possibly the hottest team in the National League right now. The Athletics had other plans at the plate, though.
4: Right-hander looks in as the 0-2 pitch. Painter delivers, and it's swung on, a drive to left field. It well. Going back is Marsh. The dad's strength is there. It's gone. A two-run homer for Langoliers. It's 2-0 A's.
5: And the 1-2. Driven to left field. That's hanging the line, and Wilson has homered. Well, the Boo Birds are out here in Philadelphia. It's a 7-0 game. Wilson extends his hitting streak to 11 games, Johnny, and gets his third home run of the season.
1: Talk 650 KSTE, the Athletics with a big win here, 12-1. 12 runs ties their most in a game this season. Orioles, Marlins. Marlins, four straight losses, all at home. The Orioles with a win would be the second series sweep of the season for them. Miami led 3-2 in the sixth. Then what might be the play of the game to keep it that way?
6: 1-2, hammered high in the air, left center field. Marcy working back to the warning track and the wall. Marcy leaps, and he made the catch. Jacob Marcy goes airborne and takes a double away from Basayo, high on that wall in left center. And that's out number one.
7: That is the best catch of the year.
1: Marlins go on to win 4-3 to snap that streak of four straight losses at home. Guardians, Royals, Kansas City hoping to wrap up this four-game set with a series win. That wasn't supposed to be the case today for the Guardians, top of the seventh.
8: The 2-0 pitch.
9: Swung on, hit high, hit deep to right. It's got a chance. Gone to the Royals bullpen. A towering three-run home run to right by Bone Naylor.
1: Cleveland wins it 8-2. Pirates, Diamondbacks. Pirates win this one 4-2. Twins, Nationals. Nationals get the win 6-5 for the Nationals. Also their first home series win of the season. We get back to NBA playoff action when we return. SportsCenter All Night continues. 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
1: The Oklahoma City Thunder defeated the Los Angeles Lakers 125-107 Thursday night to grab a 2-0 lead in the series before heading to L.A. for Game 3. The Detroit Pistons overcame a late push from the Cleveland Cavaliers to win Game 2 107-97 and secure a 2-0 lead in the Eastern Conference semifinals. And the Carolina Hurricanes scored in every period tonight to defeat the Philadelphia Flyers 4-1 for a 3-0 series lead of their own, one win away from a series sweep.
2: Game 2 is over. OKC's in command of this series as a 1 seed against the number 4-seeded Lakers. And the Thunder are 8-0 all time when they've led 2-0 in a best of 7 playoff series. Streamers cascade down at Paycom Center as Oklahoma City for the second time in this series wins by 18, 125-107 the final in this game.
1: 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I'm Chris Burnett. Thunder defeat the Lakers 125-107 to jump out to a 2-0 series lead. Teams to take a 2-0 series lead in a best of 7 win the series 92% of the time. Shai Gilgeous-Alexander was one of 3 Thunder players to score more than 20 points, finishing with 22. He felt the physicality involved in the game tonight was a good fit for it.
3: Yeah, absolutely. It just makes the game more fun. Like, certain things get let go that usually don't. And it's just basketball at the end of the day. This time of year is just purest form of the sport and of the game. And I love this form of it, for sure.
1: Head coach Mark Daigneault on his performance the last 2 games.
4: How he's responding is how he always responds, which is nothing bothers the guy. He's pretty unflappable. And he understands the nature of these series. You know, quality opponents that are capable of executing a lot of different things. He's the centerpiece of game plans. You know, they're doubling him about as aggressively as we've seen, and as consistently as we've seen. And he just continues to find a blend of his aggression, getting off early, and empowering his teammates, and the way that he's played, even in game one, with the way that he's moving it out of there, that has some effect on their ability to go out there and play the way they did when he was in foul trouble. You know, he deserves some credit for that with the way that he's empowered the group despite his gravity, you know, as a MVP caliber player. So, that's how I'd grade him out.
1: The Thunder improved to 6-0 this postseason. That matches the 2014 Heat and the 2004 Spurs for third best start by a defending champ over the last 30 seasons. For the Lakers, LeBron James finished with 23 points. That's his 148th consecutive playoff game, scoring in double figures. That breaks a tie with Karl Malone for the 4th longest streak in NBA postseason history. Lakers head coach J.J. Redick offered his thoughts on if composure played into the performance of his team tonight.
5: Oh, no, but our guys were so good tonight, just staying together, poised. The emotion's part of basketball. And I think some of the reason they're officiated the way they are is because they don't show emotion. And that's a credit to them. I mean, they've really taken the emotion out of the game. They're super tight-knit. They don't complain to the officials. And they, maybe they're the beneficiaries of that. I don't know.
1: The Lakers are 2-21 in a best-of-7 series when trailing 2-0. Their last win, 2004 in the conference semifinal against the Spurs. Tip-off for Game 3 set for Saturday, 8:30 p.m. Eastern Time on ABC and right here on ESPN Radio. 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
6: Out pass to Harris. Harris blocked right. Harris against Strus. Bump, turn, shoots. Got it. 21 for Tobias Harris. And that's a moment for him as well.
1: Pistons hold on in the end to beat the Cavaliers 107-97. Detroit takes a 2-0 series lead. Cade Cunningham finished with a team-high 25 points. The Pistons had four players score in double digits tonight. Donovan Mitchell had a game-high 31 points for Cleveland, but it wasn't enough in the end. You heard the game here on ESPN Radio. Sean Kelly and Corey Alexander had the call for us. Sean?
7: Thank you, Chris. The Pistons, the one seed in the East, up two games to none now over the Cleveland Cavaliers. Final count tonight, 107-97. They were pushed by the Cavaliers. Cleveland had 32 in the third quarter, actually grabbed a lead after being down 14 at one point. It was 83-81 in favor of Cleveland, but it was Detroit as a team closing out game number two.
8: Well, and Detroit's defense, stellar once again. Another game where they continued to turn them over. So when you think about what they were able to do in this one, it was really a team effort. Kay Cunningham leading the way, but did the majority of his scoring late in the fourth quarter. And then you talk about Tobias Harris stepping up. Another 20-point performance for him, making big shots down the stretch.
7: Yeah, seven in a row now for Harris with 20-plus. 21 points for him. Cunningham finished with 25. Jenkins, though, Danis Jenkins, 11 points in the first half, 14 in all, and Asar Thompson, even with foul trouble, had an impact once again defensively for this Detroit ball club.
8: Asar Thompson continues to impress, well, not only with his athleticism, but his defensive mentality and his mindset. He makes plays, he covers up so much ground and so many mistakes for his teammates, because he can do things on a basketball court that the average NBA player can't do, not just the average man. So he is has become such an impactful player on the defensive end, and he's starting to chip in offensively as well now in that dunker spot and finishing around the rim.
7: Okay, on the losing side, Cleveland got 31 from Donovan Mitchell on 11 of 24 shooting, but only 10 points from Harden. He was 3 for 13. His last six games now, 30 turnovers, 30 field goals for James Harden, the vet here. Cleveland goes back home for game three on Saturday, and what are they thinking about now over the next 48 hours?
8: They're thinking about being happy to be back home where they haven't lost a game this postseason, and how their crowd is going to implore them to a great effort against the number one seed Detroit Pistons, the rival Detroit Pistons, which have struggled in that building in the playoff history.
7: 92% of the time, the team that goes up 2-0 in a best of seven in the NBA goes on to win the series. It's a hard number to overcome. Cavaliers, though, again, at home on Saturday, looking to now take serve on the home floor and make it 2-1. Should be very interesting. Detroit here has won five straight postseason games for the first time since 2008. And that, of course, was a clinching Game 7 win in there against Orlando. And now they hold serve at home with a 2-0 series lead. Final score again, 107-97. Detroit defeats Cleveland. For Corey Alexander, I'm Sean Kelly, right here on your home for the NBA, ESPN Radio, and the ESPN app. Now let's go back to Chris Burnett in the studio.
1: Thanks, Sean. The Pistons hold a 2-0 series lead over the Cavs, and Game 3 from Cleveland will tip off Saturday afternoon at 3 p.m. Eastern Time. SportsCenter All Night, ESPN Radio. Looking ahead to Friday night, a pair of Game 3s. Knicks 76ers in the East. Game 2 was a back-and-forth affair with the score close late in the game.
9: Stick it to Hart, far quarter three. It's good. Josh Hart needed that one, and he's tied the game at 99 with 6:20 remaining.
10: Most importantly, just staying poised, staying composed.
9: Runs the top of the key, crossover on Barlow. They got the matchup again to the foul line. Spins, fadeaway jumper. He buried it. Jalen Brunson with two clutch jumpers.
11: I apologize to you, Dominic Barlow, but you are in the Jalen Brunson cookbook. He is going after that young man on every possession, and he is unable to contain number 11.
9: Bridges, foul line, step back, 20. Footer, got it! Mikal Bridges, a step back jumper over Oubre, and the Knicks on a 9-0 run have a 6-point lead.
10: It's a great game for us, a game that I think we needed, and these are the games that help us grow, for us to find a way to win tonight. Speaks volumes about everyone in that locker room.
9: And with a 108-102 victory, the Knicks have taken game two and a 2-0 lead in the Eastern Conference semifinals.
12: I was really impressed with the Knicks, and that is a championship caliber win.
1: Knicks grabbed their fifth straight win, their longest playoff win streak since 1999. Evan Cohen with more on New York on ESPN Radio's Unsportsmanlike.
12: Embiid being out is like okay, Sixers have nothing to lose kind of thing. Do the Knicks take them for granted? Like, oh, we'll be fine. Then Mitchell Robinson's out. Like, we're good to go. And the Knicks never acted that way. And I was just really impressed. I just thought the ability to hold Philly to 12 points in that fourth quarter and just kind of do your job late in this game, Smalls, I was really impressed with the Knicks, and that is a championship caliber win last night. Win the games you're supposed to win and never lose a game like that. And I understand that you could say, well, of course they won and beat out. Yeah, but it was kind of one of these games. It was back and forth, all the lead changes.
13: 25.
12: Philly tried things with Dominic Barlow playing center and switching on to Brunson, and give Jalen Brunson all the credit in the world. Hit big shot after big shot over Barlow. He does what you're supposed to do as a shooter. Arc. I just was really impressed with the Knicks last night.
1: Hard not to be. The 76ers, though, now head home to Philly down 2-0 in the series. They're 0-15 in a best-of-7 when trailing 2-0. Big question, as Evan mentioned, though, is the status of Joel Embiid, who did not play Wednesday with hip soreness and the ankle sprain. Arshan Sharania earlier on Embiid's status for Friday.
14: Joel Embiid is uncertain for game 3 on Friday night back in Philadelphia. He not only has an ankle sprain, he has hip soreness as well. And both of those injuries, he was trying to get around-the-clock treatment on to be able to play in game 2. And he just could not get either of them situated. He sat out game 2. Obviously, Philly played a much more competitive game. But overall, the Sixers are 1-3 without him in the lineup in the playoffs. They're 3-2 with him. And it is still very much touch and go on whether he'll be able to get healthy enough to play in game 3. He is officially listed as questionable.
1: So all eyes will be on Embiid's status. The Knicks, though, dealing with injuries of their own. OG Anunoby went down late in game 2 with what's being called a right hamstring strain. Ian Begley, SNY NBA reporter, with what he's hearing on OG.
15: The Knicks, again, dodging a significant injury here with Anunoby, and I'm told that there's optimism in the locker room that Anunoby will be playing in Philadelphia, game 3 in Philadelphia Friday, game 4 in Philadelphia Sunday. There's optimism that he'll be back within those games. And so breathing a sigh of relief, I'm sure the Knicks are, because you really can't overstate how important Anunoby's been to this team in the postseason.
1: Game 3 of this series gets underway Friday. Tune in at 6:30 p.m. Eastern Time on ESPN Radio and the ESPN app. SportsCenter All Night. Spurs-Timberwolves Game 3 also coming up on Friday. San Antonio able to even the series on Wednesday at one game apiece. The 133-95 victory was the third largest win in franchise playoff history. For Minnesota, splitting the series was key as it shifts to home court advantage in Minneapolis. Kendrick Perkins with his thoughts on the environment in Target Center on First Take.
16: No one brought up home court advantage. No one brought up what it feels like in role players playing better at home. I said this a few days ago. San Antonio was in a must-win situation. They was going to come out with a certain level of desperation and tenacity and come out with an edge. But at the end of the day, you had in the Minnesota. Did you hear Anthony Edwards' post-game interview? He said he expect the crowd to be rowdy and loud. They going to be drunk. It's going to be rocking. This was his comments. So what he's saying is, we're coming home. The series is tied 1-1. This is a dangerous place to play in. This is Anthony Edwards in the Minnesota Timberwolves. I'm not saying this may not go 6 or 7 games. I'm not saying that. But if I'm Minnesota, I got on that plane last night real comfortable.
1: Perk said it, but Anthony Edwards, a focus here. He had just 12 points off the bench in game 2, is looking to return to form in game 3. This is a must win, according to Stephen A. Smith.
17: You're not feeling comfortable after an ass whipping. You're feeling urgency, because what you don't want to happen is for San Antonio to get game 3. You see what I'm saying? Even if you split, you're almost better off losing game 4 than you are losing game 3. You lose game 3, San Antonio has the momentum and they push you on the verge of being on the brink. That's problematic. You don't want to be in that situation with Minnesota after you just won game 1 and then all of a sudden you get smacked around 2 consecutive games. That's not, the back and forth was one thing, but to get smacked around back-to-back games, I don't think that would bode well for Minnesota.
1: Tip off for game 3 in Minneapolis Friday night, 9:30 p.m. Eastern Time, SportsCenter All Night, ESPN Radio. Quickly on NFL, Aaron Rodgers now expected to visit the Pittsburgh Steelers this weekend and is eyeing a return in 2026. Rodgers, who will turn 43 years old during the 26 season, acclimated well to the Steelers last year. The four-time MVP went 10-6 in 16 starts, completed 65% of his passes with 24 touchdowns. ESPN NFL analyst Jason McCourty earlier on SportsCenter.
13: Right now, bringing Aaron Rodgers back into that quarterback room, I think it's the best thing for the organization, and it's the best thing for the young quarterbacks they have in that room. Will Howard, who's coming in into year two, and then Drew Aller, who they drafted this season. Those guys I don't think are going to be ready to play right away. Bring a guy back like Rodgers, allow him to give them another crack at it. Those guys get to see how he'll communicate with Mike McCarthy and Aaron Rodgers, a Hall of Fame quarterback. And they get a chance to just sit down and learn from him. And I think that's going to go a long way for this football team. They've also had some upgrades. So let's see what Rodgers can do with a little bit of a better talent around him.
1: Rodgers could be the first Steelers quarterback to start consecutive season openers since Ben Roethlisberger started 11 straight from 2011 to 2021. March Madness expansion is official. More when we continue. 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
18: 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The Wolves put the first two games of their series against the Spurs on the road, but did Game 2 prove they can't win the series outright? 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
0: Riley Green leads the Detroit Tigers into Kauffman Stadium to face Bobby Witt Jr. and the Kansas City Royals.
27: Out toward left field, over the fence, Bobby Witt.
0: The Tigers at the Royals on Sunday Night Baseball. 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
1: In Detroit, Cade Cunningham drains a three to give the Pistons the victory over the Cavaliers. 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
3: Cunningham on the left. Step back three for Cunningham. Good! Woo-hoo! Cunningham with 23 down the stretch here. Trying to bring it home. It's 101-92.
0: Number four.
1: On the diamond, Jacob Marcy robs a double in South Florida. 104.3 WQAM.
4: 1-2, hammered high in the air, left center field. Marcy working back to the warning track and the wall. Marcy leaps, and he made the catch. Jacob Marcy goes airborne and takes a double away from Bisaio, high on that wall in left center. And that's out number one.
5: That is the best catch of the year.
0: Number three.
1: Jalen Williams sends the Thunder crowd into a frenzy with his three-pointer. Here's the call on WWLS 98.1, the sports animal.
6: Reed behind the play. It's 5-on-4. Haston to the trailing Holmgren. DJ well open. And the one three-pointer. Count it. Kachinga Thunder Bunny behind his foul. And one coming. Oh, baby. You got to love it. Thunder by 10. Jay Will with an and one off a tray. In transition.
0: Number two.
1: A two-run blast from Junior Caminero silences the Fenway faithful. 620 WDAE with the call.
7: Caminero waiting on a 2-1.
8: He swings and launches one. Deep center field. Way up in the air. Headed for the bleachers. It's a line drive. Two-run homer for Junior Caminero. The Rays busted open. It's 8-4. And what a shot by Junior.
0: Number one.
1: And finally, the Hurricanes storm into Philly to take a commanding series lead. 99.9 the fan.
4: Back across Svechnikov. He's got to go skate to stick. He goes low to high for Gostis pair. Now send it cross. They score! It's a power play goal! Andre Svechnikov! It's the second power play goal of the game, and the Canes have a 3-1 lead here in the third.
1: 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Late finish in San Diego for Cardinals-Padres. First matchup for these two this season. The Cardinals have won 7 of their last 9 games. The Padres have lost 5 of their last 8 games after a strong start this year. We jump ahead to the 7th inning with Mason Wynn at the plate.
9: Here's his pitch. And Wynn goes down the right field line. This has a chance to drop as Castellanos lets it go. It goes by him. Walker's going to score. Mason Wynn goes to second. He's going to go around and he's going to try and go to third. And Mason Wynn is going to go in with an RBI triple. And the Cardinals are on top.
1: 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Cardinals steal the win here 2-1 in San Diego. They've now won 8 of their last 10 games. It's their first time winning 8 or more games in a 10-game span since June of last season, when they also went 8-2. For the Padres, they've now lost 6 of their last 9 games after starting the season 19-9. SportsCenter All Night, ESPN Radio, I'm Chris Burnett. Moving over to the WNBA, set to open its 2026 season on Friday with a trio of games. The league will be celebrating its 30th anniversary this year. There are 4 teams with 7-1 or shorter odds to win the title, according to DraftKings Sportsbook. Leading the way is the Liberty at plus 220. The Aces right behind at plus 390. The Fever at plus 450 and the Dream at plus 650. Sun Liberty get things started at 7:30 p.m. Eastern Time. The Liberty, though, will have to do it without star Sabrina Ionescu. ESPN WNBA analyst Chinea Gumake on Ionescu's absence.
10: Yeah, this is a big blow for the New York Liberty, but I do think that getting Satu Sabally is actually going to help them in this time frame because Brianna Stewart, Satu, they all can bring the ball, they all can dribble, but they will need their point guard. She's someone who has paced the WNBA and made threes the last 5 or so years, and so getting Sabrina back healthy will be important, but take your time. It's still just the beginning of the season.
1: ESPN Analytics gives the Liberty an 85% chance to start the season 1-0 against the Connecticut Sun. 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Expansion is happening. The NCAA men's and women's basketball tournaments are expanding from 68 to 76 teams, starting with the 2027 tournaments. The move will mark a significant shift in one of the hallmark American sporting events. The expansion of the men's tournament would be the biggest since it moved to 64 teams in 1985. Texas Athletic Director Chris Del Conte weighed in with his thoughts last week on ESPN Radio's Amber and Ian when the vote was imminent.
5: There's so many more teams in Division I basketball today, and you're trying to figure out a way to maximize the playoff opportunity. In college basketball, it's not there. And they talk about the expansion of college football. Both equations, you look at the number of participating teams in D1 football to only have 12 is a head scratcher when you start to look at the NBA, Major League Baseball, hockey, where you play this entire season to make a playoff opportunity. Same with basketball. So I understand it. It's going to be a little bit of a change, but I remember back in 85, everyone's going, oh my God, we're going to 48 to 64. What are we doing? It's a perfect number. And then we were 64 forever, then they had four play-in, so it's all part of it. No big deal.
1: Nearly one-third of the men's field will now play on either Tuesday or Wednesday. More from NBA playoffs coming your way. That's next. SportsCenter All Night continues. It's ESPN Radio.
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22: One title. 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One title. The greats. More than one title. 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

0: SportsCenter all night. SGA and the Thunder look to continue their winning ways against the Lakers.
1: Out of control, throws it away. Caruso's got it. Stays in the open court. Look out below, Bobby. Rocks the baby with a two-hand dunk.
0: The Cavs and Pistons battle in the Motor City.
2: Curran lobs deep inside. It's off the right hand of Cunningham. Saved by Cunningham. There's Dravis back to Cunningham. Corner right three. And got it.
0: Stanley Cup playoff action continues on the ice between the Hurricanes and Flyers.
3: Back across Svechnikov. He's got to go skate to stick. He goes low to high for Gostis pair. Now stand across. They score!
0: Plus, all the best highlights from a Thursday in the majors.
4: Painter delivers, and it swung on a drive to left field. It well. Going back is Mars. The dad strength is there. It's gone.
0: From the worldwide headquarters of ESPN, this is SportsCenter All Night on ESPN Radio and on the ESPN app. Now, here's Chris Burnett.
5: 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Stanley Cup playoffs roll on. Plenty of action on the diamond. Rookie mini camps in the NFL and March Madness expansion is official. But we'll start in the association out west, Lakers Thunder. Lakers looking for some life in this one after falling by almost 20 points in Tuesday's Game 1. Where LA's 90 points that night were its fewest in a playoff game since 2021. The Thunder became the first defending champ to start the playoffs 5-0 since the 2017 Cavaliers. Lakers came in tonight a 15.5-point underdog, according to DraftKings Sportsbook. For LeBron James, that matches the largest of his career. James got the help he needed early to keep pace with the number one overall seed Thunder. The Lakers would enter the locker room at halftime with a 1-point lead and got off to a fast start in the third.
6: All right, here's Reeves, top of the key. He's been a different guy tonight. Three-pointer by Austin. Good
7: wow.
6: Again.
7: Boy, I guess he's back. Austin's got to keep shooting it. He's back in rhythm.
6: 69-64, Lakers by 5.
5: 7-10 ESPN LA. Austin Reeves returned to form after a rough game one, finishing with 31 points, 2 rebounds, 6 assists, becoming the first Lakers player to score 30 points in a game this postseason. James finished with 23 points of his own to go with 6 assists. Oklahoma City turned it on later in the third quarter, though, stringing together a run that stretched its lead.
8: Reeves behind the play. It's 5-on-4. Taysom to the trailing Holmgren. DJ will open. And the 1-3-pointer. Count it. Cha-ching, get Thunder money ball. And he fouled. And N1 coming. Oh, baby. You got to love it. Thunder by 10. Jay Will with an N1 off a tray. In transition. Russo cross court right wing to Wallace. He's there midcourt to stay. Slicing left. Steps back, fires. He wants 3 straight away. Give it to him. Cha-ching, a Thunder money ball. Lakers don't call a timeout. They're down 16 now as the reigning MVP has his say and 20 tonight in 25 minutes.
5: Shai Gilgeous-Alexander was one of 3 Thunder players to score more than 20 points, finishing with 22. Tied with Chet Holmgren for a team high. And the Thunder run away with it in the end to seal the victory, 125-107, and take a 2-0 lead in the series. For the Thunder, it's their 7th straight home playoff win, second longest streak since moving to Oklahoma City in the 08-09 season. SGA shared his thoughts on tonight's win after the game.
9: Shai, with the foul trouble disrupting your rhythm a bit, how did you manage that mentally, and what did you see out of your teammates that allowed them to take control of this game?
10: Basketball's a game of runs, ups and downs. It's not always going to go your way, and I know that. I don't expect it to go my way all the time. All I can do is play through it, play with effort, try to do the right things out there on the court, and hopefully it leads to W's. Thankfully, basketball's a team sport, and the team was able to hold on tonight. Built us a pretty good lead while I was out, but yeah, hats off to the guys.
9: Hey, look, this team has a lot of strength, but one of them is your depth. So what did you see out of your bench, especially the performance from Jared McCain?
10: Yeah, this is a next man up mentality. Like, we've gone through ups and downs all year with injuries, guys in and out the lineup. Doesn't faze us. Guys continue to play, guys continue to play to their strengths, and we try to help each other out there. And then Jared McCain was just big time tonight. Shot making all over the floor. Barely played the first series, and he's had huge minutes this series. Just speaks to his character and his work ethic.
9: This one was gritty. I mean, there was a lot of people unhappy throughout this game. A lot of talking throughout. You now take a 2-0 lead to LA. What do you guys need to carry over from these two wins to take control more of this series?
10: We got to be the aggressor. I feel like they were playing with more force. Like, they were attacking harder in closeouts, like making quicker decisions, playing with a better sense of urgency in the first half especially. As long as we take care of that, we should have our foot in the right direction.
5: Teams to take a 2-0 series lead in a best-of-seven win the series 92% of the time. Thunder head coach Mark Daigneault after going up 2-0.
11: LA's physicality in the first half, I thought they were the aggressor, especially their offense against our defense. And so we had to kind of endure their punch in the first half. They obviously took a lead in the third. Shea had four. And so it's just kind of an unpredictable game. You know, and like I said, after game one, no two games are alike. So we did a great job of just staying present, winning the next battle in front of us, sticking together. We got contributions from everybody. It was great.
5: Tough night for the Lakers, who lost by 18 despite shooting exactly 50% from the field. For the Lakers, 20 turnovers, the fourth game this postseason with 20 or more. No other team has more than two such games. LeBron James on the lack of execution, particularly in the second half.
12: Bad opportunities. I think offensively we had some really good looks. Some of them haven't went down to the paint. Yeah, we've had some turnovers, but I don't think... Today it wasn't that many where it was like careless turnovers, but it was someone being aggressive and be okay with that.
5: Head coach J.J. Redick with the media after the game as well.
13: Well, you know, I talked about it a little bit yesterday, them being plus nine in the non-Shea minutes, and then, you know, that in the second half, we just got blitzed, you know, 32-14, seven turnovers. They shot 14 free throws during that stretch. So we got to, you know, we'll look at lineups, we'll look at everything, try to figure out how we can be better in those minutes.
5: Game three getting underway at Crypto.com Arena in Los Angeles on Saturday. Tip off 8:30 p.m. Eastern Time on ABC. 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It was the Pistons hosting the Cavaliers, heard right here on ESPN Radio. Detroit came in with 1-0 lead in the series after Tuesday night's win. Its first time leading a playoff series since 2008. The story there was Cade Cunningham and Tobias Harris for the Pistons, and it was turnovers for the Cavs, notably James Harden, that did them in. Detroit closed tonight as a 3.5-point favorite, according to DraftKings Sportsbook, and jumped out to an early lead.
2: Guarded there by Mobley. Thurin lobs deep inside. It's off the right hand of Cunningham. Saved by Cunningham. There's Robinson. Back to Cunningham. Corner right three. And got it. It rattled out and dropped in. Got the home bounce.
5: Cunningham finished with a team-high 25 points, added 4 rebounds and 10 assists. That's now 20 points in all 15 career playoff games for him. Detroit had 4 players score in double digits. Tobias Harris was, again, one of them.
2: 41-34 Pistons. Harris comes out to catch against Wade here, wing left. ISO drives him to the rack. Reverse layup, spins home. I don't know how he did it. Harris got it to go through contact.
5: Harris finished with 21 points and added 7 rebounds. The Pistons carried an 11-point lead into halftime, but Cleveland overcame the slow start and roared back in the second half, largely due to Donovan Mitchell's performance.
2: Allen to his left with a chest pass from Mobley. Dribble handoff to Mitchell, same side. Mitchell drives Harris down the left side of the lane, goes uphill, Harden saves it. Pass fake, driving kick to Mitchell, corner right three, bang, got it.
5: Mitchell finished with a game-high 31 points, his 15th 30-point playoff game with the Cavaliers. That's the second most in franchise history behind LeBron James. Not much help from James Harden, who finished with just 10 points to go with 4 turnovers. That's his 30th career playoff game now with more turnovers than field goals made. The game really got interesting, though, in the fourth quarter when Cleveland took its first lead.
2: Rebound Cavaliers. Schroeder to the right wing. Pocket pass into Mobley. Dunks for the lead. Mobley dunks it home, and Cleveland's come all the way back from down 14. It is 81-79.
5: That lead wasn't safe for long. Detroit tied it on the ensuing possession with a Harris turnaround jumper. Cunningham and Harris continued finding the net, and it's what Detroit needed late in the game.
2: Cunningham on the left. Step back three for Cunningham. Good! Cunningham with 23 down the stretch here, trying to bring it home. It's 101-92. Jenkins will advance it across half court. Cleveland will concede. 5 seconds left. Final score here in Detroit. Pistons 107, Cavaliers 97. A 2-0 lead for the one seed in the East.
5: Pistons secure their fifth straight playoff win, the longest streak since 2008. For Cunningham, he has led or co-led the Pistons in scoring in 14 straight playoff games. He extends the longest streak in franchise history, and he shared his thoughts after the game as well.
9: Hey, the Cavs were not going to go out easy in this one. They battled back and took the lead early in the fourth quarter. How did you guys regain composure?
14: We never lost composure. We just stayed poised, stuck to our principles, stuck to our system, and just turned up the energy a little bit.
9: You had 12 of your 25 in the fourth quarter. What do you enjoy about these gotta have it moments in the playoffs?
14: I just enjoy my team. I want my season in. I enjoy winning. Just trying to make the best play. I had a lot of turnovers. A lot of things I clean up on. So I'm excited to get to the film session and get better.
9: So listen, you guys take a 2-0 lead in the series. You want to carry this on the road. How do you get it done in Cleveland?
14: Turn up our energy even more. Getting better from this game. There's a lot of things we clean up. They're a tough team to beat at home, so we're going to have to come in with a high-level focus and competitive spirit, and we can get the job done.
5: Pistons head coach J.B. Bickerstaff on pulling away at the end to secure the victory.
15: We just settled in. I think, that was happening. They started to pick up their pressure a little bit more. We got a little sped up, but we found our resolve, got back to who we are. And talking about that, it's like moment to moment, right? Like, don't hang on to things that have happened in the past and don't look in the future. Just make the right play right now. And I thought our guys did that down the stretch.
5: For the Cavaliers, they fall to 0-5 on the road this postseason. Sixth straight road playoff loss dating back to last season. Head coach Kenny Atkinson on how to avoid these slow starts.
16: We just got to keep looking at it. There's lineups, there's tactics, there's, even more aggressive, defensive tactics, pushing the pace earlier in the game, maybe running less sets, although we don't run a ton of sets. But something I think how these things go. Everything's on the table, everything. We got to look at it all.
5: The Cavaliers are 3-8 when trailing in a best of seven series. Game 3 of this series set to tip off from Cleveland on Saturday at 3 p.m. Eastern Time. Reminder, you can catch all the NBA playoff games on ESPN Radio. SportsCenter All Night over on the ice. Hurricanes, Flyers, Eastern Conference semifinal Game 3. Carolina needed a rally in Game 1 after trailing 2-0 early. Their first time trailing since April 7th. They found a way to get it done in overtime. The Hurricanes enter tonight one of two unbeaten teams this postseason. The Avalanche are also 6-0. It's the first time in franchise history they've won six straight games to begin a playoff run. For the Flyers, they trail 2-0 in a best-of-seven series for the first time since 2016. Tonight in Philly, it was tough to slow down the Hurricanes, who carried a 2-1 lead into the third period.
3: Back across, Svechnikov's got to go skate to stick. He goes low to high for Gostis pair. Now send it across, they score! It's a power play goal! Andrei Svechnikov! It's the second power play goal of the game, and the Canes have a 3-1 lead here in the third.
5: 99.9 The Fan, Svechnikov's first goal this postseason. He entered with the most shots on goal of anyone without a goal this postseason.
3: And the horn goes, and the Carolina Hurricanes are one win away from advancing to their fourth Eastern Conference final appearance in 8 years.
5: Carolina defeats Philly 4-1 to take a 3-0 series lead, one win away from a sweep. For the Hurricanes, they're the fourth team all-time to start 7-0 while allowing fewer than 10 goals combined. Seven straight wins for Carolina ties the longest streak in franchise postseason history. Teams to lead a best-of-seven series, 3-0, have gone on to win 98% of the time. The Flyers, though, happen to be one of four teams to come back from a 3-0 deficit. Game 4 in Philadelphia on Saturday, puck drops at 6 p.m. Eastern Time. Looking ahead to Friday, Stanley Cup playoffs continue. Canadiens Sabres Game 2 second round after a regular season series with four tightly contested games and two wins apiece. It was the Sabres taking Game 1, 4-2 in Buffalo. For the Sabres, it's their first playoff game after the first round since 2007. Their first win beyond the opening round of the playoffs since the 07 conference finals. For the Canadiens, They lost eight of their last nine best of seven series in which they trailed 1-0. The puck drops in this one at KeyBank Center at 7 p.m. Eastern Time. Also on the ice on Friday, Golden Knights, Ducks in Anaheim, game three, second round action in the West. Ducks with a 3-1 win on Wednesday night to even the series 1-1 behind a strong goaltending performance. The Golden Knights have lost game two in each of their last four best of seven series, the longest losing streak in franchise history. Anaheim seems to be gaining steam as their run progresses. Start time here, 9:30 p.m. Eastern Time. Switching gears quickly to baseball, Reds Cubs at Wrigley Thursday. Cubs looking to sweep the series following a 15-3 run with 11 straight wins at home. Michael Conforto got the scoring started for Chicago.
17: He hits a high fly ball deep right field. That goes down. That ball's got a chance. Gone. Michael Conforto. Cubs lead 1-0.
18: And he hits one today.
5: Cincinnati managed to put three runs on the board, but Chicago too much in the end.
17: Let's see if it was a strike or not. We're watching the video right now, and it was a strike. And the Cubs sweep the series. It's all over. Cubs win the ball game by a score of 8-3.
5: That from Cubs Radio Network. The Cubs have won their last nine overall, last 15 at home, second longest win streak at Wrigley Field. The longest since 1935. For the Reds, they've lost seven straight games, one shy of tying the longest losing streak since 2024. Plenty more from the ballpark. That's next. SportsCenter All Night continues. It's ESPN Radio.
0: 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Up 2-0 over the 76ers. We head to Philadelphia for game three. How will the Sixers respond? 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
0: 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And in Tampa, it's back.
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27: Gone! A line drive home run to left center for Alvarez.
0: Yordan Alvarez and the Houston Astros are in Cincinnati to face Ellie De La Cruz and the Reds.
27: And it's in the air. High and deep left center field. Gone!
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1: To me, the most compelling thing in the East, and that's the amount of pressure that is on the New York Knicks. 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I mean, you see the angst of their fans. It pivots real quick from the bing bong and all that to, oh man, we better not blow this. 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
1: 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SportsCenter All Night, I'm Chris Burnett. A trip around the diamond and we'll start in New York. Yankees hosting the Rangers. Yankees' Ryan Weathers was scheduled to get the start for New York, but a late scratch due to a viral infection, expected to rejoin the rotation after the weekend. Paul Blackburn stepped in on short notice. The Rangers were trying to steal a second win in a row and take the series. A scary moment in the first inning as New York's Jason Dominguez was carted off the field after colliding with the wall. More on that in a moment. Texas managed to grab a 2-1 lead heading into the sixth. Trent Grisham at the plate.
2: 1-1 to Grish. Pitch swing on there. It is slicing drive. Left center field. It will get down. Everybody's going to run. Bellinger scores right behind him. Rosario getting a wave on McMahon. Here he comes. He scores. A bases clearing double by Trent Grisham. And the Yankees have taken the lead.
1: WFAN. Grisham finished 3-5 with 3 RBI. The Yankees get the win 9-2. It's their sixth straight series win, tying the Padres for the second longest series win streak in Major League Baseball this season. Yankees manager Aaron Boone on Dominguez and the injury after the game.
3: The concussion testing so far is negative, so that's good. We'll obviously continue to monitor that. He's got a low-grade minor AC sprain of his left shoulder, so that'll put him on the IL, and that could be a few weeks. So we'll just, but that's what we're dealing with right now.
1: Rangers suffer their eighth straight series loss at Yankee Stadium. Last series win there in 2017. Moving over to Rays Red Sox. Sox entered this one having gone 6-4 under interim manager Chad Tracy after going just 10-17 under Alex Cora, who was fired April 25th. The Rays are an MLB best 19-5 since April 10th, 16-2 against American League teams this season.

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1: Over Boston 8-4, seventh straight win, longest win streak this season, and they've now won 13 of their last 14 games. Tampa is an MLB best 20-5 since April 10th, including 15-1 against AL teams over that span. For the Red Sox, this snapped their three-game win streak that was tied for the longest win streak this season. Athletics Phillies. Phillies 8-1 under Don Mattingly, second best record in baseball since firing Rob Thompson April 28th. Might have entered as possibly the hottest team in the National League right now. The Athletics had other plans at the plate, though.
2: Right-hander looks in as the 0-2 pitch. Painter delivers, and it's swung on a drive to left field. And well, going back is Morris. The dad's strength is there. It's gone. A two-run homer for Langoliers. It's 2-0 A's.
3: And the 1-2. Driven to left field. That's hanging the line, and Wilson has homered. Well, the Boobirds are out here in Philadelphia. It's a 7-0 game. Wilson extends his hitting streak to 11 games, Johnny, and gets his third home run of the season.
1: Talk 650 KSTE, the Athletics with a big win here, 12-1. 12 runs ties their most in a game this season. Orioles, Marlins. Marlins, four straight losses, all at home. The Orioles with a win would be the second series sweep of the season for them. Miami led 3-2 in the sixth. Then what might be the play of the game to keep it that way?
4: 1-2, hammered high in the air, left center field. Marcy working back to the warning track and the wall. Marcy leaps, and he made the catch! Jacob Marcy goes airborne and takes a double away from Basayo, high on that wall in left center, and that's out number one.
5: That is the best catch of the year.
1: Marlins go on to win 4-3 to snap that streak of four straight losses at home. Guardians, Royals, Kansas City hoping to wrap up this four-game set with a series win. That wasn't supposed to be the case today for the Guardians, top of the seventh.
4: The 2-0 pitch.
6: Swung on, hit high, hit deep to right. It's got a chance. Gone to the Royals bullpen. A towering three-run home run to right by Bo Naylor.
1: Cleveland wins it 8-2. Pirates, Diamondbacks. Pirates win this one 4-2. Twins, Nationals. Nationals get the win 6-5 for the Nationals, also their first home series win of the season. We get back to NBA playoff action when we return. SportsCenter All Night continues. It's ESPN Radio.
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5: Hey, it's Evan Cohen. Coming up Friday, we'll react to Lakers Thunder and Pistons Cavs Game 2. 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
1: The Oklahoma City Thunder defeated the Los Angeles Lakers 125-107 Thursday night to grab a 2-0 lead in the series before heading to LA for Game 3. The Detroit Pistons overcame a late push from the Cleveland Cavaliers to win Game 2 107-97 and secure a 2-0 lead in the Eastern Conference semifinals. And the Carolina Hurricanes scored in every period tonight to defeat the Philadelphia Flyers 4-1 for a 3-0 series lead of their own, one win away from a series sweep.
2: Game 2 is over. OKC's in command of this series, has a 1 seed against the number 4-seeded Lakers. And the Thunder are 8-0 all-time when they've led 2-0 in a best-of-7 playoff series. Streamers cascade down at Paycom Center as Oklahoma City, for the second time in this series, wins by 18, 125-107 the final in this game.
1: 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You can hear us also on the all-new ESPN app and SiriusXM Channel 80. I'm Chris Burnett. Thunder defeat the Lakers 125-107 to jump out to a 2-0 series lead. Teams to take a 2-0 series lead in a best-of-7 win the series 92% of the time. Shai Gilgeous-Alexander was one of three Thunder players to score more than 20 points, finishing with 22. He felt the physicality involved in the game tonight was a good fit for it.
3: Yeah, absolutely. It just makes the game more fun. Like, certain things get let go that usually don't. And it's just basketball at the end of the day. It's just like this time of year is just purest form of the sport and of the game. And I love this form of it for sure.
1: Head coach Mark Daigneault on his performance the last two games.
4: How he's responding is how he always responds, which is nothing bothers the guy. He's pretty unflappable. And he understands the nature of these series. You know, quality opponents that are capable of executing a lot of different things. He's the centerpiece of game plans. You know, they're doubling him about as aggressively as we've seen, and as consistently as we've seen. And he just continues to find a blend of his aggression, getting off early, and empowering his teammates, and the way that he's played, even in game one, with the way that he's moving it out of there, that has some effect on their ability to go out there and play the way they did when he was in foul trouble. You know, he deserves some credit for that, with the way that he's empowered the group despite his gravity, you know, as a MVP caliber player. So, that's how I grade him out.
1: The Thunder improved to 6-0 this postseason. That matches the 2014 Heat and the 2004 Spurs for third best start by a defending champ over the last 30 seasons. For the Lakers, LeBron James finished with 23 points. That's his 148th consecutive playoff game scoring in double figures. That breaks a tie with Karl Malone for the fourth longest streak in NBA postseason history. Lakers head coach J.J. Redick offered his thoughts on if composure played into the performance of his team tonight.
5: Oh, no, but our guys were so good tonight, just staying together and poised. The emotion's part of basketball. And I think some of the reason they're officiated the way they are is because they don't show emotion. And that's a credit to them. I mean, they've really taken the emotion out of the game. They're super tight-knit. They don't complain to the officials. And they, maybe they're the beneficiaries of that. I don't know.
1: The Lakers are 2-21 in a best-of-7 series when trailing 2-0. Their last win, 2004 in the conference semifinal against the Spurs. Tip-off for Game 3 set for Saturday, 8:30 p.m. Eastern Time on ABC and right here on ESPN Radio. Back to the East.
6: Top pass to Harris. Harris block right. Harris against Struce. Bump, turns, shoots. Got it. 21 for Tobias Harris. And that's a moment for him as well.
1: Pistons hold on in the end to beat the Cavaliers 107-97. Detroit takes a 2-0 series lead. Cade Cunningham finished with a team-high 25 points. The Pistons had four players score in double digits tonight. Donovan Mitchell had a game-high 31 points for Cleveland, but it wasn't enough in the end. You heard the game here on ESPN Radio. Sean Kelly and Corey Alexander had the call for us. Sean?
7: Thank you, Chris. The Pistons, the one seed in the East, up 2 games to none now over the Cleveland Cavaliers. Final count tonight, 107-97. They were pushed by the Cavaliers. Cleveland had 32 in the third quarter, actually grabbed a lead after being down 14 at one point. It was 83-81 in favor of Cleveland, but it was Detroit as a team closing out game number two.
8: Well, and Detroit's defense, stellar once again. Another game where they continued to turn them over. So when you think about what they were able to do in this one, it was really a team effort. Cade Cunningham leading the way, but did the majority of his scoring late in the fourth quarter. And then you talk about Tobias Harris stepping up. Another 20-point performance for him, making big shots down the stretch.
7: Yeah, 7 in a row now for Harris with 20-plus. 21 points for him. Cunningham finished with 25. Jenkins, though, Danis Jenkins, 11 points in the first half, 14 in all. And Asar Thompson, even with foul trouble, had an impact once again defensively for this Detroit ball club.
8: Asar Thompson continues to impress, not only with his athleticism, but his defensive mentality and his mindset. He makes plays. He covers up so much ground and so many mistakes for his teammates because he can do things on a basketball court that the average NBA player can't do, not just the average man. So he has become such an impactful player on the defensive end, and he's starting to chip in offensively. He's doing well now in that dunker spot and finishing around the rim.
7: Okay, on the losing side, Cleveland got 31 from Donovan Mitchell on 11 of 24 shooting, but only 10 points from Harden. He was 3 for 13. His last six games now, 30 turnovers, 30 field goals for James Harden, the vet here. Cleveland goes back home for game three on Saturday, and what are they thinking about now over the next 48 hours?
8: They're thinking about being happy to be back home where they haven't lost a game this postseason and how their crowd is going to implore them to a great effort against the number one seed Detroit Pistons, the rival Detroit Pistons, which have struggled in that building in the playoff history.
7: 92% of the time, the team that goes up 2-0 in this in a best of seven in the NBA goes on to win the series. It's a hard number to overcome. Cavaliers, though, again, at home on Saturday, looking to now take serve on the home floor and make it 2-1. Should be very interesting. Detroit here has won 5 straight postseason games for the first time since 2008. And that, of course, was a clinching Game 7 win in there against Orlando. And now they hold serve at home with a 2-0 series lead. Final score again, 107-97. Detroit defeats Cleveland. For Corey Alexander, I'm Sean Kelly, right here on your home for the NBA, ESPN Radio, and the ESPN app. Now let's go back to Chris Burnett in the studio.
1: Thanks, Sean. The Pistons hold a 2-0 series lead over the Cavs, and Game 3 from Cleveland will tip off Saturday afternoon at 3 p.m. Eastern Time. SportsCenter All Night, ESPN Radio. Looking ahead to Friday night, a pair of Game 3s. Knicks 76ers in the East. Game 2 was a back-and-forth affair with the score close late in the game.
9: Kick it to Hart, far corner three. It's good. Josh Hart needed that one, and he's tied the game at 99 with 6:20 remaining.
10: Most importantly, just staying poised, staying composed.
9: Brunson top of the key, crossover on Barlow. They got the matchup again to the foul line. Spins, fadeaway jumper. He buried it. Jalen Brunson with 2 clutch jumpers.
11: I apologize to you, Dominic Barlow, but you are in the Jalen Brunson cookbook. He is going after that young man on every possession, and he is unable to contain number 11.
9: Bridges, foul line, step back, 20-foot. Got it! Mikhail Bridges, a step back jumper over Oubre, and the Knicks on a 9-0 run have a 6-point lead.
12: It was a great game for us, a game that I think we needed, and these are the games that help us grow. For us to find a way to win tonight speaks volumes about everyone in that locker room.
9: And with a 108-102 victory, the Knicks have taken game two and a 2-0 lead in the Eastern Conference semifinals.
13: I was really impressed with the Knicks, and that is a championship caliber win.
1: Knicks grabbed their 5th straight win, their longest playoff win streak since 1999. Evan Cohen with more on New York on ESPN Radio's Unsportsmanlike.
13: Embiid being out is like, okay, Sixers have nothing to lose kind of thing. Do the Knicks take them for granted? Like, oh, we'll be fine. And Mitchell Robinson's out. Like, we're good to go. And the Knicks never acted that way. And I was just really impressed. I just thought the ability to hold Philly to 12 points in that fourth quarter and just kind of do your job late in this game, Smalls, I was really impressed with the Knicks, and that is a championship-caliber win last night. Win the games you're supposed to win and never lose a game like that. And I understand that you could say, well, of course they won, Embiid's out. Yeah, but it was kind of one of these games. It was back and forth, all the lead changes.
14: 25.
13: Philly tried things with Dominic Barlow playing center and switching on to Brunson, and give Jalen Brunson all the credit in the world. Hit big shot after big shot over Barlow. He does what you're supposed to do as a shooter. Arc. I just was really impressed with the Knicks last night.
1: Hard not to be. The 76ers, though, now head home to Philly down 2-0 in the series. They're 0-15 in a best-of-7 when trailing 2-0. Big question, as Evan mentioned, though, is the status of Joel Embiid, who did not play Wednesday with hip soreness and the ankle sprain. Arsham Sharania earlier on Embiid's status for Friday.
15: Joel Embiid is uncertain for game 3 on Friday night back in Philadelphia. He not only has an ankle sprain, he has hip soreness as well. And both of those injuries, he was trying to get around-the-clock treatment on to be able to play in game 2. And he just could not get either of them situated. He sat out game 2. Obviously, Philly played a much more competitive game. But overall, the Sixers are 1-3 without him in the lineup in the playoffs. They're 3-2 with him. And it is still very much touch and go on whether he'll be able to get healthy enough to play in game 3. He is officially listed as questionable.
1: So all eyes will be on Embiid's status. The Knicks, though, dealing with injuries of their own. OG Anunoby went down late in game 2 with what's being called a right hamstring strain. Ian Begley, SNY NBA reporter, with what he's hearing on OG.
16: The Knicks, again, dodging a significant injury here with Anunoby, and I'm told that there is optimism in the locker room that Anunoby will be playing in Philadelphia, game 3 in Philadelphia Friday, game 4 in Philadelphia Sunday. There's optimism that he'll be back within those games. And so breathing a sigh of relief, I'm sure the Knicks are, because you really can't overstate how important Anunoby's been to this team in the postseason.
1: Game 3 of this series gets underway Friday. Tune in at 6:30 p.m. Eastern Time on ESPN Radio and the ESPN app. SportsCenter all night. Spurs-Timberwolves Game 3 also coming up on Friday. San Antonio able to even the series on Wednesday at one game apiece. The 133-95 victory was the third largest win in franchise playoff history. For Minnesota, splitting the series was key as it shifts to home court advantage in Minneapolis. Kendrick Perkins with his thoughts on the environment in Target Center on First Take.
17: No one brought up home court advantage. No one brought up what it feels like in role players playing better at home. I said this a few days ago. San Antonio was in a must-win situation. They was going to come out with a certain level of desperation and tenacity and come out with an edge. But at the end of the day, you hadn't in Minnesota. Did you hear Anthony Edwards' post-game interview? He said he expect the crowd to be rowdy and loud. They going to be drunk. It's going to be rocking. This was his comments. So what he's saying is, we're coming home. The series is tied 1-1. This is a dangerous place to play in. This is Anthony Edwards in the Minnesota Timberwolves. I'm not saying this may not go 6 or 7 games. I'm not saying that. But if I'm Minnesota, I got on that plane last night real comfortable.
1: Perk said it, but Anthony Edwards, a focus here. He had just 12 points off the bench in game 2, is looking to return to form in game 3. This is a must win, according to Stephen A. Smith.
18: You're not feeling comfortable after an ass whipping. You're feeling urgency, because what you don't want to happen is for San Antonio to get game 3. You see what I'm saying? Even if you split, you're almost better off losing game 4 than you are losing game 3. You lose game 3, San Antonio has the momentum and they push you on the verge of being on the brink. That's problematic. You don't want to be in that situation with Minnesota after you just won game 1 and then all of a sudden you get smacked around 2 consecutive games. That's not, the back and forth was one thing, but to get smacked around back-to-back games, I don't think that would bode well for Minnesota.
1: Tip off for game 3 in Minneapolis Friday night, 9:30 p.m. Eastern Time, SportsCenter All Night, ESPN Radio. Quickly on NFL, Aaron Rodgers now expected to visit the Pittsburgh Steelers this weekend and is eyeing a return in 2026. Rodgers, who will turn 43 years old during the 26 season, acclimated well to the Steelers last year. The four-time MVP went 10-6 in 16 starts, completed 65% of his passes with 24 touchdowns. ESPN NFL analyst Jason McCourty earlier on SportsCenter.
14: Right now, bringing Aaron Rodgers back into that quarterback realm, I think it's the best thing for the organization, and it's the best thing for the young quarterbacks they have in that room. Will Howard, who's coming in into year two, and then Drew Aller, who they drafted this season. Those guys, I don't think, are going to be ready to play right away. Bring a guy back like Rodgers, allow him to give them another crack at it. Those guys get to see how he'll communicate with Mike McCarthy and Aaron Rodgers, a Hall of Fame quarterback. And they get a chance to just sit down and learn from him. And I think that's going to go a long way for this football team. They've also had some upgrades. So let's see what Rodgers can do with a little bit of a better talent around him.
1: Rodgers could be the first Steelers quarterback to start consecutive season openers since Ben Roethlisberger started 11 straight from 2011 to 2021. March Madness expansion is official. More when we continue. SportsCenter All Night, it's ESPN Radio.
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20: Hey, this is Rich Eisen. 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
31: Gone! A line drive home run to left center for Alvarez.
0: Jordan Alvarez and the Houston Astros are in Cincinnati to face Ellie De La Cruz and the Reds.
31: 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High and deep left center field. Gone!
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1: In Detroit, Cade Cunningham drains a three to give the Pistons the victory over the Cavaliers. 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
3: Cunningham on the left. Step back three for Cunningham. Good! Woo-hoo! Cunningham with 23 down the stretch here. Trying to bring it home. It's 101-92.
0: Number 4.
1: On the diamond, Jacob Marcy robs a double in South Florida. 104.3 WQAM.
4: 1-2, hammered high in the air, left center field. Marcy working back to the warning track and the wall. Marcy leaps, and he made the catch. Jacob Marcy goes airborne and takes a double away from Bisaio, high on that wall in left center. And that's out number one.
5: That is the best catch of the year.
0: Number 3.
1: Jalen Williams sends the Thunder crowd into a frenzy with his three-pointer. Here's the call on WWLS 98.1, the sports animal.
6: Reed behind the play. It's 5-on-4. Taysom to the trailing Holmgren. He's J-Will open. And the right three-pointer. Count it. Cha-ching, Thunder money behind. He's fouled. And one coming. Oh! You gotta love it. Thunder by 10. Jay Will with an and one off a tray. In transition.
0: Number 2.
1: A two-run blast from Junior Caminero silences the Fenway faithful. 620 WDAE with the call.
7: Caminero waiting on a 2-1.
8: He swings and launches one. Deep center field. Way up in the air. Headed for the bleachers. It's a line drive. Two-run homer for Junior Caminero. The Rays busted open. It's 8-4. And what a shot by Junior.
0: Number 1.
1: And finally, the Hurricanes storm into Philly to take a commanding series lead. 99.9 the fan.
4: Back across Svechnikov. He's got to go skate to stick. He goes low to high for Gostis pair. Now send it cross. They score! It's the power play goal! Andre Svechnikov! It's the second power play goal of the game, and the Canes have a 3-1 lead here in the third.
1: 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Late finish in San Diego for Cardinals-Padres. First matchup for these two this season. The Cardinals have won 7 of their last 9 games. The Padres have lost 5 of their last 8 games after a strong start this year. We jump ahead to the 7th inning with Mason Wynn at the plate.
9: Here's his pitch. And Wynn goes down the right field line. This has a chance to drop as Castellanos lets it go. It goes by him. Walker's going to score. Mason Wynn goes to second. He's going to go around and he's going to try and go to third. And Mason Wynn is going to go in with an RBI triple. And the Cardinals are on top.
1: 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Cardinals steal the win here 2-1 in San Diego. They've now won 8 of their last 10 games. It's their first time winning 8 or more games in a 10-game span since June of last season, when they also went 8-2. For the Padres, they've now lost 6 of their last 9 games after starting the season 19-9. SportsCenter All Night, ESPN Radio, I'm Chris Burnett. Moving over to the WNBA, set to open its 2026 season on Friday with a trio of games. The league will be celebrating its 30th anniversary this year. There are 4 teams with 7-1 or shorter odds to win the title, according to DraftKings Sportsbook. Leading the way is the Liberty at plus 220, the Aces right behind at plus 390, the Fever at plus 450, and the Dream at plus 650. Sun Liberty get things started at 7:30 p.m. Eastern Time. The Liberty, though, will have to do it without star Sabrina Ionescu. ESPN WNBA analyst Chinea Gumake on Ionescu's absence.
10: Yeah, this is a big blow for the New York Liberty, but I do think that getting Satu Sabally is actually going to help them in this time frame because Brianna Stewart, Satu, they all can bring the ball, they all can dribble, but they will need their point guard. She's someone who has paced the WNBA and made threes the last 5 or so years, and so getting Sabrina back healthy will be important, but take your time. It's still just the beginning of the season.
1: ESPN Analytics gives the Liberty an 85% chance to start the season 1-0 against the Connecticut Sun. 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Expansion is happening. The NCAA men's and women's basketball tournaments are expanding from 68 to 76 teams, starting with the 2027 tournaments. The move will mark a significant shift in one of the hallmark American sporting events. The expansion of the men's tournament would be the biggest since it moved to 64 teams in 1985. Texas Athletic Director Chris Del Conte weighed in with his thoughts last week on ESPN Radio's Amber and Ian when the vote was imminent.
5: There's so many more teams in Division I basketball today, and you're trying to figure out a way to maximize the playoff opportunity. In college basketball, it's not there. And they talk about the expansion of college football. Both equations, you look at the number of participating teams in D1 football to only have 12 is a head scratcher when you start to look at the NBA, Major League Baseball, hockey, where you play this entire season to make a playoff opportunity. Same with basketball. So I understand it. It's going to be a little bit of a change, but I remember back in 85, everyone's going, oh my God, we're going to 48 to 64. What are we doing? It's a perfect number. And then we were 64 forever, then they had four play-in, so it's all part of it. No big deal.
1: Nearly one-third of the men's field will now play on either Tuesday or Wednesday. More NBA playoffs coming your way. That's next. SportsCenter All Night continues. It's ESPN Radio.
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11: 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Bang, he got it. And the Thunder have taken the lead.
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0: coming up on SportsCenter All Night. SGA and the Thunder look to continue their winning ways against the Lakers.
1: Out of control, throws it away. Caruso's got it. Shays in the open court. Look out below, Bubby. Rocks the baby with a two-hand dunk.
0: The Cavs and Pistons battle in the Motor City.
2: Curran lobs deep inside. It's off the right hand of Cunningham. Saved by Cunningham. Just Robinson back to Cunningham. Corner right three. And got it.
0: Stanley Cup playoff action continues on the ice between the Hurricanes and Flyers.
3: Back across, Svechnikov. He's got to go skate to stick. He goes low to high for Gostis pair. Now send it across. They score!
0: Plus, all the best highlights from a Thursday in the majors.
4: Painter delivers, and it's swung on a drive to left field. And well, going back is Morris. The dad's strength is there. It's gone.
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5: 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Stanley Cup playoffs roll on. Plenty of action on the diamond. Rookie mini camps in the NFL and March Madness expansion is official. But we'll start in the association out west, Lakers Thunder. Lakers looking for some life in this one after falling by almost 20 points in Tuesday's Game 1. Where LA's 90 points that night were its fewest in a playoff game since 2021. The Thunder became the first defending champ to start the playoffs 5-0 since the 2017 Cavaliers. Lakers came in tonight a 15.5-point underdog, according to DraftKings Sportsbook. For LeBron James, that matches the largest of his career. James got the help he needed early to keep pace with the number one overall seed Thunder. The Lakers would enter the locker room at halftime with a 1-point lead, and got off to a fast start in the third.
6: All right, here's Reeves, top of the key. He's been a different guy tonight. Three-pointer by Austin. Good again.
7: Good. I guess he's back. Austin's got to keep shooting it. He's back in rhythm.
6: 69-64, Lakers 5-5.
5: 7-10 ESPN LA. Austin Reeves returned to form after a rough game one, finishing with 31 points, 2 rebounds, 6 assists, becoming the first Lakers player to score 30 points in a game this postseason. James finished with 23 points of his own to go with 6 assists. Oklahoma City turned it on later in the third quarter, though, stringing together a run that stretched its lead.
8: Reeves behind the play. It's 5-on-4. Kaysen to the trailing Holmgren. DJ will open. And the 1-3-pointer. Caught it. Kachinga Thunder Money behind. He's fouled. An and-one coming. Oh, baby. You gotta love it. Thunder by 10. Jay Will with an and-one off a tray. In transition. Russo, cross-court, right wing to Wallace. He's there, mid-court to stay. Slicing left. Steps back, fires. He wants 3 straight away. Give it to him. Kachinga Thunder Money Ball. Lakers don't call a timeout. They're down 16 now as the reigning MVP has his say. And 20 tonight in 25 minutes.
5: Shai Gilgeous-Alexander was one of 3 Thunder players to score more than 20 points, finishing with 22. Tied with Chet Holmgren for a team high. And the Thunder run away with it in the end to seal the victory, 125-107, and take a 2-0 lead in the series. For the Thunder, it's their 7th straight home playoff win, second longest streak since moving to Oklahoma City in the 08-09 season. SGA shared his thoughts on tonight's win after the game.
9: Shai, with the foul trouble disrupting your rhythm a bit, how did you manage that mentally, and what did you see out of your teammates that allowed them to take control of this game?
10: That's supposed to be a game of runs, ups and downs. It's not always going to go your way, and I know that. I don't expect it to go my way all the time. All I can do is play through it, play with effort, try to do the right things out there on the court, hoping at least the W's. Thankfully, basketball is a team sport, and the team was able to hold on tonight. Built us a pretty good lead while I was out, but yeah, hats off to the guys.
9: I mean, look, this team has a lot of strength, but one of them is your depth. So what did you see out of your bench, especially the performance from Jared McCain?
10: Yeah, this is a next man up mentality. Like we've gone through ups and downs all year with injuries, guys in and out of the lineup, doesn't faze us. Guys continue to play to their strengths, and we try to help each other out there. And then Jared McCain was just big time tonight. Shot making all over the floor. Barely played the first series, and he's had huge minutes this series. Just speaks to his character and his work ethic.
9: This one was gritty. I mean, there was a lot of people unhappy throughout this game. A lot of talking throughout. You now take a 2-0 lead to LA. What do you guys need to carry over from these two wins to take control more of this series?
10: We got to be the aggressor. I feel like they were playing with more force. Like, they were attacking harder in closeouts, like making quicker decisions, playing with a better sense of urgency in the first half, especially. As long as we take care of that, we should have our foot in the right direction.
5: Teams to take a 2-0 series lead in a best of seven win the series 92% of the time. Thunder head coach Mark Daigneault after going up 2-0.
11: LA's physicality in the first half, I thought they were the aggressor, especially their offense against our defense. And so we had to kind of endure their punch in the first half. They obviously took a lead in the third. Shea had four. And so it's just kind of an unpredictable game. You know, and like I said, after game one, no two games are alike. So we did a great job of just staying present, winning the next battle in front of us, sticking together. We got contributions from everybody. It was great.
5: Tough night for the Lakers, who lost by 18 despite shooting exactly 50% from the field. For the Lakers, 20 turnovers, the fourth game this postseason with 20 or more. No other team has more than two such games. LeBron James on the lack of execution, particularly in the second half.
12: I had opportunities. I think offensively we had some really good looks. Some of them haven't went down. Got to the paint. Yeah, we've had some turnovers. I don't think today it wasn't that many where it was like careless turnovers. You know, someone just being aggressive and be okay with that.
5: Head coach J.J. Redick with the media after the game as well.
13: Well, you know, I talked about it a little bit yesterday, them being plus nine in the non-shade minutes. And then, you know, that in the second half, we just got blitzed, you know, 32-14, seven turnovers. They shot 14 free throws during that stretch. So we got to, you know, we'll look at lineups. We'll look at everything, try to figure out how we can be better in those minutes.
5: Game three getting underway at Crypto.com Arena in Los Angeles on Saturday. Tip off 8:30 p.m. Eastern time on ABC. 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It was the Pistons hosting the Cavaliers, heard right here on ESPN Radio. Detroit came in with 1-0 lead in the series after Tuesday night's win, its first time leading a playoff series since 2008. The story there was Cade Cunningham and Tobias Harris for the Pistons, and it was turnovers for the Cavs, notably James Harden, that did them in. Detroit closed tonight as a 3.5-point favorite, according to DraftKings Sportsbook, and jumped out to an early lead.
2: Guarded there by Mobley. Thurin lobs deep inside. It's off the right hand of Cunningham. Saved by Cunningham. There's Robinson back to Cunningham. Corner right three. And got it. And rattled out and dropped in. Got the home bounce.
5: Cunningham finished with a team-high 25 points, added 4 rebounds and 10 assists. That's now 20 points in all 15 career playoff games for him. Detroit had 4 players score in double digits. Tobias Harris was, again, one of them.
2: 41-34 Pistons. Harris comes out to catch against Wade here, wing left. ISO drives him to the rack. Reverse layup, spins home. I don't know how he did it. Harris got it to go through contact.
5: Harris finished with 21 points and added 7 rebounds. The Pistons carried an 11-point lead into halftime. But Cleveland overcame the slow start and roared back in the second half, largely due to Donovan Mitchell's performance.
2: Allen to his left with a chest pass from Mobley. Dribble handoff to Mitchell, same side. Mitchell drives Harris down the left side of the lane. Throws uphill. Harden saves it. Pass fake, driving kick to Mitchell. Corner right three. Bang, got it.
5: Mitchell finished with a game-high 31 points, his 15th 30-point playoff game with the Cavaliers. That's the second most in franchise history behind LeBron James. Not much help from James Harden, who finished with just 10 points to go with 4 turnovers. That's his 30th career playoff game now with more turnovers than field goals made. The game really got interesting, though, in the fourth quarter when Cleveland took its first lead.
2: Rebound Cavaliers. Schroeder to the right wing. Pocket pass into Mobley. Dunks for the lead. Mobley dunks it home, and Cleveland's come all the way back from down 14. It is 81-79.
5: That lead wasn't safe for long. Detroit tied it on the ensuing possession with a Harris turnaround jumper. Cunningham and Harris continued finding the net, and it's what Detroit needed late in the game.
2: Cunningham on the left. Step back three for Cunningham. Good! Woo-hoo! Cunningham with 23 down the stretch here, trying to bring it home. It's 101-92. Jenkins will advance it across half court. Cleveland will concede. 5 seconds left. Final score here in Detroit. Pistons 107, Cavaliers 97. A 2-0 lead for the one seed in the East.
5: Pistons secure their fifth straight playoff win, the longest streak since 2008. For Cunningham, he has led or co-led the Pistons in scoring in 14 straight playoff games. He extends the longest streak in franchise history, and he shared his thoughts after the game as well.
9: Hey, the Cavs were not going to go out easy in this one. They battled back and took the lead early in the fourth quarter. How did you guys regain composure?
10: We never lost composure. We just stayed poised, stuck to our principles, stuck to our system, and just turned up the energy a little bit.
9: You had 12 of your 25 in the fourth quarter. What do you enjoy about these gotta have it moments in the playoffs?
10: I mean, I just enjoy my team. I want my season in. I enjoy winning. Just trying to make the best play. I had a lot of turnovers. A lot of things I can clean up on. So I'm excited to get to the film session and get better.
5: Pistons head coach J.B. Bickerstaff on pulling away at the end to secure the victory.
14: We just settled in. I think, that was happening. They started to pick up their pressure a little bit more. We got a little sped up, but we found our resolve. Got back to who we are. And talking about that, it's like moment to moment, right? Like, don't hang on to things that have happened in the past and don't look in the future. Just make the right play right now. And I thought our guys did that down the stretch.
5: For the Cavaliers, they fall to 0-5 on the road this postseason. Sixth straight road playoff loss dating back to last season. Head coach Kenny Atkinson on how to avoid these slow starts.
15: We just got to keep looking at it. There's lineups, there's tactics, there's, even more aggressive, defensive tactics, pushing the pace earlier in the game, maybe running less sets, although we don't run a ton of sets, so. But something I think, how these things go, everything's on the table, everything. We gotta look at it all.
5: The Cavaliers are 3-8 when trailing in a best of seven series. Game three of this series set to tip off from Cleveland on Saturday at 3 p.m. Eastern time. Reminder, you can catch all the NBA playoff games on ESPN Radio. SportsCenter All Night over on the ice. Hurricanes Flyers Eastern Conference semifinal game three. Carolina needed a rally in game one after trailing 2-0 early. Their first time trailing since April 7th. They found a way to get it done in overtime. The Hurricanes enter tonight one of two unbeaten teams this postseason. The Avalanche are also 6-0. It's the first time in franchise history they've won six straight games to begin a playoff run. For the Flyers, they trail 2-0 in a best of seven series for the first time since 2016. Tonight in Philly, it was tough to slow down the Hurricanes, who carried a 2-1 lead into the third period.
3: Back across, Svechnikov's got to go skate to stick. He goes low to high for Gostis pair. Now send it across, they score! It's the power play goal! Andrei Svechnikov! It's the second power play goal of the game, and the Canes have a 3-1 lead here in the third.
5: 99.9 The Fan, Svechnikov's first goal this postseason. He entered with the most shots on goal of anyone without a goal this postseason.
3: And the horn goes, and the Carolina Hurricanes are one win away from advancing to their fourth Eastern Conference final appearance in 8 years.
5: Carolina defeats Philly 4-1 to take a 3-0 series lead, one win away from a sweep. For the Hurricanes, they're the fourth team all-time to start 7-0 while allowing fewer than 10 goals combined. Seven straight wins for Carolina ties the longest streak in franchise postseason history. Teams to lead a best-of-seven series 3-0 have gone on to win 98% of the time. The Flyers, though, happen to be one of four teams to come back from a 3-0 deficit. Game four in Philadelphia on Saturday, puck drops at 6 p.m. Eastern time. Looking ahead to Friday, Stanley Cup playoffs continue. Canadiens Sabres Game 2 second round after a regular season series with four tightly contested games and two wins apiece. It was the Sabres taking Game 1, 4-2 in Buffalo. For the Sabres, it's their first playoff game after the first round since 2007. Their first win beyond the opening round of the playoffs since the 07 conference finals. For the Canadiens, They lost 8 of their last 9 best of 7 series in which they trailed 1-0. The puck drops in this one at KeyBank Center at 7 p.m. Eastern Time. Also on the ice on Friday, Golden Knights, Ducks in Anaheim, Game 3, second round action in the West. Ducks with a 3-1 win on Wednesday night to even the series 1-1 behind a strong goaltending performance. The Golden Knights have lost Game 2 in each of their last 4 best of 7 series, the longest losing streak in franchise history. Anaheim seems to be gaining steam as their run progresses. Start time here, 9:30 p.m. Eastern Time. Switching gears quickly to baseball, Reds Cubs at Wrigley Thursday. Cubs looking to sweep the series following a 15-3 run with 11 straight wins at home. Michael Conforto got the scoring started for Chicago.
16: It's a high fly ball, deep right field. That goes down. That ball's got a chance. Gone! Michael Conforto. Cubs lead 1-0.
17: And he hits one today.
5: Cincinnati managed to put 3 runs on the board, but Chicago too much in the end.
16: Let's see if it was a strike or not. We're watching the video right now, and it was a strike. And the Cubs sweep the series. It's all over. Cubs win the ball game by a score of 8-3.
5: That from Cubs Radio Network. The Cubs have won their last 9 overall, last 15 at home, second longest win streak at Wrigley Field. The longest since 1935. For the Reds, they've lost 7 straight games, one shy of tying the longest losing streak since 2024. Plenty more from the ballpark. That's next. SportsCenter All Night continues. It's ESPN Radio.
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1: 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SportsCenter All Night, I'm Chris Burnett. A trip around the diamond and we'll start in New York. Yankees hosting the Rangers. Yankees Ryan Weathers was scheduled to get the start for New York, but a late scratch due to a viral infection, expected to rejoin the rotation after the weekend. Paul Blackburn stepped in on short notice. The Rangers were trying to steal a second win in a row and take the series. A scary moment in the first inning as New York's Jason Dominguez was carted off the field after colliding with the wall. More on that in a moment. Texas managed to grab a 2-1 lead heading into the sixth. Trent Grisham at the plate.
2: 1-1 to Grish. Pitt swung on there. It is slicing drive. Left center field. It will get down. Everybody's going to run. Bellinger scores right behind Rosario. Getting a wave on McMahon. Here he comes. He scores. A bases clearing double by Trent Grisham. And the Yankees have taken the lead.
1: WFAN Grisham finished 3-5 with 3 RBI. The Yankees get the win 9-2. It's their sixth straight series win, tying the Padres for the second longest series win streak in Major League Baseball this season. Yankees manager Aaron Boone on Dominguez and the injury after the game.
3: The concussion testing so far is negative, so that's good. We'll obviously continue to monitor that. He's got a low-grade minor AC sprain of his left shoulder, so that'll put him on the IL, and that could be a few weeks. So we'll just, but that's what we're dealing with right now.
1: Rangers suffer their eighth straight series loss at Yankee Stadium. Last series win there in 2017. Moving over to Rays Red Sox. Sox entered this one having gone 6-4 under interim manager Chad Tracy after going just 10-17 under Alex Cora, who was fired April 25th. The Rays are an MLB best 19-5 since April 10th, 16-2 against American League teams this season. Sitting just behind the Yankees in second place in the AL East, Chandler Simpson in the sixth for Tampa.
4: 1-0 on Simpson hitting for Nick Fortes. The pitch. Swinging a hard hit ball toward the middle and threw into center field. A base hit. Caminero scores. DeLuca right behind him. The throw home lead and goes to the backstop. The Rays get a 2-run single from Chandler Simpson off the bench. They're back in front. It's

0: 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Size does matter.
1: Oh.
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2: The plate, though.
3: Right-hander looks in as the 0-2 pitch. Painter delivers, and it swung on a drive to left field. It well. Going back is Marsh. The dad strength is there. It's gone. A two-run homer for Langoliers. It's 2-0 A's.
4: And the 1-2. Driven to left field. That's hanging the line, and Wilson has homered. Now the Boo Birds are out here in Philadelphia. It's a 7-0 game. Wilson extends his hitting streak to 11 games, Johnny, and gets his third home run of the season.
2: Talk 650 KSTE, the Athletics with a big win here, 12-1. 12 runs ties their most in a game this season. Orioles, Marlins. Marlins, four straight losses, all at home. The Orioles with a win would be the second series sweep of the season for them. Miami led 3-2 in the sixth. Then what might be the play of the game to keep it that way?
4: 1-2, hammered high in the air, left center field. Marcy working back to the warning track and the wall. Marcy leaps, and he made the catch. Jacob Marcy goes airborne and takes a double away from Basayo, high on that wall in left center. And that's out number one.
5: That is the best catch of the year.
2: Marlins go on to win 4-3 to snap that streak of four straight losses at home. Guardians, Royals, Kansas City hoping to wrap up this four-game set with a series win. That wasn't supposed to be the case today for the Guardians, top of the seventh.
4: The 2-0 pitch.
6: Swung on, hit high, hit deep to right. It's got a chance. Gone to the Royals bullpen. A towering three-run home run to right by Bone Naylor.
2: Cleveland wins it 8-2. Pirates, Diamondbacks. Pirates win this one 4-2. Twins, Nationals. Nationals get the win 6-5 for the Nationals. Also their first home series win of the season. We get back to NBA playoff action when we return. SportsCenter All Night continues. 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
7: Hey, it's Evan Cohen. 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
1: The Oklahoma City Thunder defeated the Los Angeles Lakers 125-107 Thursday night to grab a 2-0 lead in the series before heading to L.A. for Game 3. The Detroit Pistons overcame a late push from the Cleveland Cavaliers to win Game 2 107-97 and secure a 2-0 lead in the Eastern Conference semifinals. And the Carolina Hurricanes scored in every period tonight to defeat the Philadelphia Flyers 4-1 for a 3-0 series lead of their own, one win away from a series sweep.
2: Game 2 is over. OKC's in command of this series as a 1 seed against the number 4-seeded Lakers. And the Thunder are 8-0 all time when they've led 2-0 in a best-of-7 playoff series. Streamers cascade down at Paycom Center as Oklahoma City, for the second time in this series, wins by 18, 125-107 the final in this game.
1: SportsCenter All Night, ESPN Radio. That was WWLS 98.1, the sports animal. You can hear us also on the all-new ESPN app and SiriusXM Channel 80. I'm Chris Burnett. Thunder defeat the Lakers 125-107 to jump out to a 2-0 series lead. Teams to take a 2-0 series lead in a best-of-7 win the series 92% of the time. Shai Gilgeous-Alexander was one of three Thunder players to score more than 20 points, finishing with 22. He felt the physicality involved in the game tonight was a good fit for it.
3: Yeah, absolutely. It just makes the game more fun. Like, certain things get let go that usually don't. And it's just basketball at the end of the day. It's just like, this time of year is just the purest form of the sport and of the game. And I definitely am. I love this form of it for sure.
1: Head coach Mark Daigneault on his performance the last two games.
4: How he's responding is how he always responds, which is nothing bothers the guy. He's pretty unflappable. And he understands the nature of these series. You know, it's quality opponents that are capable of executing a lot of different things. He's the centerpiece of game plans. You know, they're doubling him about as aggressively as we've seen, and as consistently as we've seen. And he just continues to find a blend of his aggression, getting off early and empowering his teammates, and the way that he's played, even in game one, with the way that he's moving it out of there, that has some effect on their ability to go out there and play the way they did when he was in foul trouble. You know, he deserves some credit for that, with the way that he's empowered the group despite his gravity, you know, as a MVP caliber player. So, that's how I'd grade him out.
1: The Thunder improved to 6-0 this postseason. That matches the 2014 Heat and the 2004 Spurs for third best start by a defending champ over the last 30 seasons. For the Lakers, LeBron James finished with 23 points. That's his 148th consecutive playoff game, scoring in double figures. That breaks a tie with Karl Malone for the fourth longest streak in NBA postseason history. Lakers head coach J.J. Redick offered his thoughts on if composure played into the performance of his team tonight.
5: Oh, no, but our guys were so good tonight, just staying together and poised. The emotion's part of basketball. And I think some of the reason they're officiated the way they are is because they don't show emotion. And that's a credit to them. I mean, they've really taken the emotion out of the game. They're super tight-knit. They don't complain to the officials. And maybe they're the beneficiaries of that. I don't know.
1: The Lakers are 2-21 in a best-of-7 series when trailing 2-0. Their last win, 2004 in the conference semifinal against the Spurs. Tip-off for Game 3 set for Saturday, 8:30 p.m. Eastern Time on ABC and right here on ESPN Radio. Back to the East.
6: Out pass to Harris. Harris block right. Harris against Strus. Bump, turns, shoots. Got it. 21 for Tobias Harris. And that's a moment for him as well.
1: Pistons hold on in the end to beat the Cavaliers 107-97. Detroit takes a 2-0 series lead. Cade Cunningham finished with a team-high 25 points. The Pistons had four players score in double digits tonight. Donovan Mitchell had a game-high 31 points for Cleveland, but it wasn't enough in the end. You heard the game here on ESPN Radio. Sean Kelly and Corey Alexander had the call for us. Sean?
7: Thank you, Chris. The Pistons, the one seed in the East, up 2 games to none now over the Cleveland Cavaliers. Final count tonight, 107-97. They were pushed by the Cavaliers. Cleveland had 32 in the third quarter, actually grabbed a lead after being down 14 at one point. It was 83-81 in favor of Cleveland, but it was Detroit as a team closing out game number two.
8: And Detroit's defense, stellar once again. Another game where they continue to turn them over. So when you think about what they were able to do in this one, it was really a team effort. Cade Cunningham leading the way, but did the majority of his scoring late in the fourth quarter. And then you talk about Tobias Harris stepping up. Another 20-point performance for him, making big shots down the stretch.
7: Yeah, 7 in a row now for Harris with 20-plus. 21 points for him. Cunningham finished with 25. Jenkins, though, Danis Jenkins, 11 points in the first half, 14 in all, and Asar Thompson, even with foul trouble, had an impact once again defensively for this Detroit ball club.
8: Asar Thompson continues to impress, not only with his athleticism, but his defensive mentality and his mindset. He makes plays, he covers up so much ground and so many mistakes for his teammates, because he can do things on a basketball court that the average NBA player can't do, not just the average man. So he has become such an impactful player on the defensive end, and he's starting to chip in offensively as well now in that dunker spot and finishing around the rim.
7: Okay, on the losing side, Cleveland got 31 from Donovan Mitchell on 11 of 24 shooting, but only 10 points from Harden. He was 3 for 13. His last six games now, 30 turnovers, 30 field goals for James Harden, the vet here. Cleveland goes back home for game three on Saturday, and what are they thinking about now over the next 48 hours?
8: They're thinking about being happy to be back home where they haven't lost a game this postseason, and how their crowd is going to implore them to a great effort against the number one seed Detroit Pistons, the rival Detroit Pistons, which have struggled in that building in the playoff history.
7: 92% of the time, the team that goes up 2-0 in a best of seven in the NBA goes on to win the series. It's a hard number to overcome. Cavaliers, though, again, at home on Saturday, looking to now take serve on the home floor and make it 2-1. Should be very interesting. Detroit here has won 5 straight postseason games for the first time since 2008. And that, of course, was a clinching Game 7 win in there against Orlando. And now they hold serve at home with a 2-0 series lead. Final score again, 107-97. Detroit defeats Cleveland. For Corey Alexander, I'm Sean Kelly, right here on your home for the NBA, ESPN Radio, and the ESPN app. Now let's go back to Chris Burnett in the studio.
1: Thanks, Sean. The Pistons hold a 2-0 series lead over the Cavs, and Game 3 from Cleveland will tip off Saturday afternoon at 3 p.m. Eastern Time. SportsCenter All Night, ESPN Radio. Looking ahead to Friday night, a pair of Game 3s. Knicks 76ers in the East. Game 2 was a back-and-forth affair with the score close late in the game.
9: Kick it to Hart, far corner three. It's good. Josh Hart needed that one, and he's tied the game at 99 with 6:20 remaining.
10: Most importantly, just staying poised, staying composed.
9: Brunson top of the key, crossover on Barlow. They got the matchup again to the foul line. Spins, fadeaway jumper. He buried it. Jalen Brunson with 2 clutch jumpers.
11: I apologize to you, Dominic Barlow, but you are in the Jalen Brunson cookbook. He is going after that young man on every possession, and he is unable to contain number 11.
9: Bridges, foul line, step back, 20-foot. Got it! Mikhail Bridges, a step back jumper over Oubre, and the Knicks on a 9-0 run have a 6-point lead.
10: It's a great game for us, a game that I think we needed, and these are the games that help us grow. For us to find a way to win tonight speaks volumes about everyone in that locker room.
9: And with a 108-102 victory, the Knicks have taken game two and a 2-0 lead in the Eastern Conference semifinals.
12: I was really impressed with the Knicks, and that is a championship caliber win.
1: Knicks grabbed their 5th straight win, their longest playoff win streak since 1999. Evan Cohen with more on New York on ESPN Radio's Unsportsmanlike.
12: Embiid being out is like okay, Sixers have nothing to lose kind of thing. Do the Knicks take them for granted? Like, oh, we'll be fine. Then Mitchell Robinson's out. Like, we're good to go. And the Knicks never acted that way. And I was just really impressed. I just thought the ability to hold Philly to 12 points in that fourth quarter and just kind of do your job late in this game, Smalls, I was really impressed with the Knicks, and that is a championship-caliber win last night. Win the games you're supposed to win and never lose a game like that. And I understand that you could say, well, of course they won, Embiid's out. Yeah, but it was kind of one of these games. It was back and forth, all the lead changes.
13: 25.
12: Philly tried things with Dominic Barlow playing center and switching on to Brunson, and give Jalen Brunson all the credit in the world. Hit big shot after big shot over Barlow. He does what you're supposed to do as a shooter. Arc. I just was really impressed with the Knicks last night.
1: Hard not to be. The 76ers, though, now head home to Philly down 2-0 in the series. They're 0-15 in a best-of-7 when trailing 2-0. Big question, as Evan mentioned, though, is the status of Joel Embiid, who did not play Wednesday with hip soreness and the ankle sprain. Arshan Sharania earlier on Embiid's status for Friday.
14: Joel Embiid is uncertain for game 3 on Friday night back in Philadelphia. He not only has an ankle sprain, he has hip soreness as well. And both of those injuries, he was trying to get around-the-clock treatment on to be able to play in game 2. And he just could not get either of them situated. He sat out game 2. Obviously, Philly played a much more competitive game. But overall, the Sixers are 1-3 without him in the lineup in the playoffs. They're 3-2 with him. And it is still very much touch and go on whether he'll be able to get healthy enough to play in game 3. He is officially listed as questionable.
1: So all eyes will be on Embiid's status. The Knicks, though, dealing with injuries of their own. OG Anunoby went down late in game 2 with what's being called a right hamstring strain. Ian Begley, SNY NBA reporter, with what he's hearing on OG.
15: The Knicks, again, dodging a significant injury here with Anunoby, and I'm told that there is optimism in the locker room that Anunoby will be playing in Philadelphia, game 3 in Philadelphia Friday, game 4 in Philadelphia Sunday. There's optimism that he'll be back within those games. And so breathing a sigh of relief, I'm sure the Knicks are, because you really can't overstate how important Anunoby's been to this team in the postseason.
1: Game 3 of this series gets underway Friday. Tune in at 6:30 p.m. Eastern Time on ESPN Radio and the ESPN app. SportsCenter All Night. Spurs-Timberwolves Game 3 also coming up on Friday. San Antonio able to even the series on Wednesday at one game apiece. The 133-95 victory was the third largest win in franchise playoff history. For Minnesota, splitting the series was key as it shifts to home court advantage in Minneapolis. Kendrick Perkins with his thoughts on the environment in Target Center on First Take.
16: No one brought up home court advantage. No one brought up what it feels like in role players playing better at home. I said this a few days ago. San Antonio was in a must-win situation. They was going to come out with a certain level of desperation and tenacity and come out with an edge. But at the end of the day, you heading to Minnesota. Did you hear Anthony Edwards' post-game interview? He said he expect the crowd to be rowdy and loud. They going to be drunk. It's going to be rocking. This was his comments. So what he's saying is, we're coming home. The series is tied 1-1. This is a dangerous place to play in. This is Anthony Edwards in the Minnesota Timberwolves. I'm not saying this may not go 6 or 7 games. I'm not saying that. But if I'm Minnesota, I got on that plane last night real comfortable.
1: Perk said it, but Anthony Edwards, a focus here. He had just 12 points off the bench in game 2, is looking to return to form in game 3. This is a must win, according to Stephen A. Smith.
17: You're not feeling comfortable after an ass whipping. You're feeling urgency, because what you don't want to happen is for San Antonio to get game 3. You see what I'm saying? Even if you split, you're almost better off losing game 4 than you are losing game 3. You lose game 3, San Antonio has the momentum and they push you on the verge of being on the brink. That's problematic. You don't want to be in that situation with Minnesota after you just won game 1 and then all of a sudden you get smacked around 2 consecutive games. That's not, the back and forth was one thing, but to get smacked around back-to-back games, I don't think that would bode well for Minnesota.
1: Tip-off for game 3 in Minneapolis Friday night, 9:30 p.m. Eastern Time, SportsCenter All Night, ESPN Radio. Quickly on NFL, Aaron Rodgers now expected to visit the Pittsburgh Steelers this weekend and is eyeing a return in 2026. Rodgers, who will turn 43 years old during the 26 season, acclimated well to the Steelers last year. The four-time MVP went 10-6 in 16 starts, completed 65% of his passes with 24 touchdowns. ESPN NFL analyst Jason McCourty earlier on SportsCenter.
13: Right now, bringing Aaron Rodgers back into that quarterback room, I think it's the best thing for the organization, and it's the best thing for the young quarterbacks they have in that room. Will Howard, who's coming in into year two, and then Drew Aller, who they drafted this season. Those guys, I don't think, are going to be ready to play right away. Bring a guy back like Rodgers, allow him to give them another crack at it. Those guys get to see how he'll communicate with Mike McCarthy and Aaron Rodgers, a Hall of Fame quarterback. And they get a chance to just sit down and learn from him. And I think that's going to go a long way for this football team. They've also had some upgrades. So let's see what Rodgers can do with a little bit of a better talent around him.
1: Rodgers could be the first Steelers quarterback to start consecutive season openers since Ben Roethlisberger started 11 straight from 2011 to 2021. March Madness expansion is official. More when we continue. 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
19: 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The Wolves with the first two games of their series against the Spurs on the road, but did Game 2 prove they can't win the series outright? It's Unsportsmanlike, 6 a.m. Eastern, right here on ESPN Radio, ESPN 2, and ESPNU.
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1: In Detroit, Cade Cunningham drains a three to give the Pistons the victory over the Cavaliers. 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
3: Cunningham on the left. Step back three for Cunningham. Good! Woo-hoo! Cunningham with 23 down the stretch here. Trying to bring it home. It's 101-92.
0: Number four.
1: On the diamond, Jacob Marcy robs a double in South Florida. 104.3 WQAM.
4: 1-2, hammered high in the air, left center field. Marcy working back to the warning track and the wall. Marcy leaps, and he made the catch. Jacob Marcy goes airborne and takes a double away from Basayo, high on that wall in left center, and that's out number one.
5: That is the best catch of the year.
0: Number three.
1: Jalen Williams sends the Thunder crowd into a frenzy with his three-pointer. Here's the call on WWLS 98.1, the sports animal.
6: Freeze behind the play. It's 5-on-4. Taysom to the trailing Holmgren. Keeps J. Will open. Angle-like three-pointer. Count it. Kachinga Thunder money behind. He's fouled. And one coming. Oh, baby. You got to love it. Thunder by 10. J. Will with an and-one off a tray. In transition.
0: Number two.
1: A two-run blast from Junior Caminero silences the Fenway faithful. 620 WDAE with the call.
7: Caminero waiting on a 2-1.
8: He swings and launches one. Deep center field. Way up in the air. Headed for the bleachers. It's a line drive. Two-run homer for Junior Caminero. The Rays busted open. It's 8-4. And what a shot by Junior.
0: Number one.
1: And finally, the Hurricanes storm into Philly to take a commanding series lead. 99.9 the fan.
4: Back across, Svechnikov's got to go skate to stick. He goes low to high for Gostis pair. Now send it across, they score! It's the power play goal! Andrei Svechnikov! It's the second power play goal of the game, and the Canes have a 3-1 lead here in the third.
1: 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Late finish in San Diego for Cardinals-Padres. First matchup for these two this season. The Cardinals have won 7 of their last 9 games. The Padres have lost 5 of their last 8 games after a strong start this year. We jump ahead to the 7th inning with Mason Wynn at the plate.
9: Here's his pitch. And Wynn goes down the right field line. This has a chance to drop as Castellanos lets it go. It goes by him. Walker's going to score. Mason Wynn goes to second. He's going to go around and he's going to try and go to third. And Mason Wynn is going to go in with an RBI triple. And the Cardinals are on top.
1: 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Cardinals steal the win here 2-1 in San Diego. They've now won 8 of their last 10 games. It's their first time winning 8 or more games in a 10-game span since June of last season when they also went 8-2. For the Padres, they've now lost 6 of their last 9 games after starting the season 19-9. SportsCenter All Night, ESPN Radio, I'm Chris Burnett. Moving over to the WNBA, set to open its 2026 season on Friday with a trio of games. The league will be celebrating its 30th anniversary this year. There are 4 teams with 7-1 or shorter odds to win the title, according to DraftKings Sportsbook. Leading the way is the Liberty at plus 220. The Aces right behind at plus 390. The Fever at plus 450 and the Dream at plus 650. Sun Liberty get things started at 7:30 p.m. Eastern Time. The Liberty, though, will have to do it without star Sabrina Ionescu. ESPN WNBA analyst Chinea Gumake on Ionescu's absence.
10: Yeah, this is a big blow for the New York Liberty, but I do think that getting Satu Sabally is actually going to help them in this time frame because Brianna Stewart, Satu, they all can bring the ball, they all can dribble, but they will need their point guard. She's someone who has paced the WNBA and made threes the last 5 or so years, and so getting Sabrina back healthy will be important, but take your time. It's still just the beginning of the season.
1: ESPN Analytics gives the Liberty an 85% chance to start the season 1-0 against the Connecticut Sun. 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Expansion is happening. The NCAA men's and women's basketball tournaments are expanding from 68 to 76 teams, starting with the 2027 tournaments. The move will mark a significant shift in one of the hallmark American sporting events. The expansion of the men's tournament would be the biggest since it moved to 64 teams in 1985. Texas Athletic Director Chris Del Conte weighed in with his thoughts last week on ESPN Radio's Amber and Ian when the vote was imminent.
5: There's so many more teams in Division I basketball today, and you're trying to figure out a way to maximize the playoff opportunity. In college basketball, it's not there. And they talk about the expansion of college football. Both equations, you look at the number of participating teams in D1 football to only have 12 is a head scratcher when you start to look at the NBA, Major League Baseball, hockey, where you play this entire season to make a playoff opportunity. Same with basketball. So I understand it. It's going to be a little bit of a change, but I remember back in 85, everyone's going, oh my God, we're going to 48 to 64. What are we doing? It's a perfect number. And then we were 64 forever, then they had four play in. So it's all part of it. No big deal.
1: Nearly one third of the men's field will now play on either Tuesday or Wednesday. More from NBA playoffs coming your way. That's next. 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
11: Hey, this is Rich Eisen. 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
23: 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Something like that happens, people are going to get dropped.
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0: Sports Center all night. SGA and the Thunder look to continue their winning ways against the Lakers.
1: Out of control, throws it away. Caruso's got it. Stays in the open court. Look out below, Bobby. Rocks the baby with a two-hand dunk.
0: The Cavs and Pistons battle in the Motor City.
2: Curran lobs deep inside. It's off the right hand of Cunningham. Saved by Cunningham. There's Robinson back to Cunningham. Corner right three. And got it.
0: Stanley Cup playoff action continues on the ice between the Hurricanes and Flyers.
3: Back across, Svechnikov's got to go skate to stick. He goes low to high for Goss to spare. Now send it across. They score!
0: Plus, all the best highlights from a Thursday in the majors.
4: Painter delivers, and it's swung on a drive to left field. It well. Going back is Marsh. The dad's strength is there. It's gone.
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5: 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Stanley Cup playoffs roll on. Plenty of action on the diamond. Rookie mini camps in the NFL and March Madness expansion is official. But we'll start in the association out west, Lakers Thunder. Lakers looking for some life in this one after falling by almost 20 points in Tuesday's Game 1. Where LA's 90 points that night were its fewest in a playoff game since 2021. The Thunder became the first defending champ to start the playoffs 5-0 since the 2017 Cavaliers. Lakers came in tonight a 15.5-point underdog, according to DraftKings Sportsbook. For LeBron James, that matches the largest of his career. James got the help he needed early to keep pace with the number one overall seed Thunder. The Lakers would enter the locker room at halftime with a 1-point lead, and got off to a fast start in the third.
6: All right, here's Reeves, top of the key. He's been a different guy tonight. Three-pointer by Austin. Good
7: wow.
6: Again.
7: Boy, I guess he's back. Austin's got to keep shooting it, guys. Back in rhythm.
6: 69-64, Lakers 5-5.
5: 7-10 ESPN LA. Austin Reeves returned to form after a rough game one, finishing with 31 points, 2 rebounds, 6 assists, becoming the first Lakers player to score 30 points in a game this postseason. James finished with 23 points of his own to go with 6 assists. Oklahoma City turned it on later in the third quarter, though, stringing together a run that stretched its lead.
8: Reed behind the play. It's 5-on-4. Taysom to the trailing Holmgren. DJ will open. And the 1-3-pointer. Count it. Cha-ching, it's under money behind. He's fouled. An and one coming. Oh, baby. You got to love it. Thunder by 10. Jay Will with an and one off a tray. In transition.
9: Russo cross court right wing to Wallace. He's there mid-court to stay. Slicing left. Steps back, fires. He wants three straight away. Give it to him.
8: Cha-ching, a Thunder money ball. Lakers don't call a timeout. They're down 16 now as the reigning MVP has his say and 20 tonight in 25 minutes.
5: Shai Gilgeous-Alexander was one of three Thunder players to score more than 20 points, finishing with 22, tied with Chet Holmgren for a team high. And the Thunder run away with it in the end to seal the victory, 125-107, and take a 2-0 lead in the series. For the Thunder, it's their 7th straight home playoff win, second longest streak since moving to Oklahoma City in the 08-09 season. SGA shared his thoughts on tonight's win after the game.
10: Shai, with the foul trouble disrupting your rhythm a bit, how did you manage that mentally, and what did you see out of your teammates that allowed them to take control of this game?
11: Yeah, that's what the game runs, ups and downs. It's not always going to go your way, and I know that. I don't expect it to go my way all the time. All I can do is play through it, play with effort, try to do the right things out there on the court. Hopefully it's the W's. Thankfully, basketball is a team sport, and the team was able to hold on tonight. Built us a pretty good lead while I was out, but yeah, hats off to the guys.
10: I mean, look, this team has a lot of strengths, but one of them is your depth. What did you see out of your bench, especially the performance from Jared McCain?
11: Yeah, it's just a next man up mentality. Like, we've gone through ups and downs all year with injuries, guys in and out the lineup. Doesn't faze us. Guys continue to play to their strengths, and we try to help each other out there. And then Jared McCain was just big time tonight. Shot making all over the floor. Barely played the first series, and he's had huge minutes this series. Just speaks to his character and his work ethic.
10: This one was gritty. I mean, there was a lot of people unhappy throughout this game. A lot of talking throughout. You now take a 2-0 lead to LA. What do you guys need to carry over from these two wins to take control more of this series?
11: We got to be the aggressor. I feel like they were playing with more force. Like, they were attacking harder. harder in closeouts, like making quicker decisions, playing with a better sense of urgency in the first half especially. As long as we take care of that, we should have our foot in the right direction.
5: Teams to take a 2-0 series lead in a best-of-seven win the series 92% of the time. Thunder head coach Mark Daigneault after going up 2-0.
12: LA's physicality in the first half, I thought they were the aggressor, especially their offense against our defense. And so we had to kind of endure their punch in the first half. They obviously took a lead in the third. Shea had four. And so it's just kind of an unpredictable game. You know, and like I said, after game one, no two games are alike. So we did a great job just staying present, winning the next battle in front of us, sticking together. We got contributions from everybody. It was great.
5: Tough night for the Lakers, who lost by 18 despite shooting exactly 50% from the field. For the Lakers, 20 turnovers, the fourth game this postseason with 20 or more. No other team has more than two such games. LeBron James on the lack of execution, particularly in the second half.
13: Bad opportunities. I take offense whenever you have some really good looks. Some of them haven't went down. Down to the paint. Yeah, we passed the turnovers, but I don't think today it wasn't that many where it was like careless turnovers. You know, someone being aggressive and be okay with that.
5: Head coach J.J. Redick with the media after the game as well.
14: Well, you know, I talked about it a little bit yesterday, them being plus nine in the non-Shea minutes, and then, you know, that in the second half, we just got blitzed, you know, 32-14, seven turnovers. They shot 14 free throws during that stretch. So we got to, you know, we'll look at lineups, we'll look at everything, try to figure out how we can be better in those minutes.
5: 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In the East, it was the Pistons hosting the Cavaliers, heard right here on ESPN Radio. Detroit came in with 1-0 lead in the series after Tuesday night's win, its first time leading a playoff series since 2008. The story there was Cade Cunningham and Tobias Harris for the Pistons, and it was turnovers for the Cavs, notably James Harden, that did them in. Detroit closed tonight as a 3.5-point favorite, according to DraftKings Sportsbook, and jumped out to an early lead.
2: Guarded there by Mobley. Durant lobs deep inside. It's off the right hand of Cunningham. Saved by Cunningham. Just Robinson back to Cunningham. Corner right three. And got it. It rattled out and dropped in. He got the home bounce.
5: Cunningham finished with a team-high 25 points, added 4 rebounds and 10 assists. That's now 20 points in all 15 career playoff games for him. Detroit had 4 players score in double digits. Tobias Harris was, again, one of them.
2: 41-34 Pistons. Harris comes out to catch against Wade here, way left. ISO drives from the rack. Reverse layup, spins home. I don't know how he did it. Harris got it to go through contact.
5: Harris finished with 21 points and added 7 rebounds. The Pistons carried an 11-point lead into halftime. But Cleveland overcame the slow start and roared back in the second half, largely due to Donovan Mitchell's performance.
2: Allen to his left with a chest pass from Mobley. Dribble handoff to Mitchell, same side. Mitchell drives Harris down the left side of the lane. Goes uphill, Harden saves it. Pass fake, driving kick to Mitchell. Corner right three, bang, got it.
5: Mitchell finished with a game-high 31 points, his 15th 30-point playoff game with the Cavaliers. That's the second most in franchise history behind LeBron James. Not much help from James Harden, who finished with just 10 points to go with 4 turnovers. That's his 30th career playoff game now with more turnovers than field goals made. The game really got interesting, though, in the fourth quarter when Cleveland took its first lead.
2: Rebound Cavaliers. Schroeder to the right wing. Pocket pass into Mobley. Dunks for the lead. Mobley dunks it home, and Cleveland's come all the way back from down 14. It is 81-79.
5: That lead wasn't safe for long. Detroit tied it on the ensuing possession with a Harris turnaround jumper. Cunningham and Harris continued finding the net, and it's what Detroit needed late in the game.
2: Cunningham on the left. Step back three for Cunningham. Good! Woo-hoo! Cunningham with 23 down the stretch here, trying to bring it home. It's 101-92. Jenkins will advance it across half court. Cleveland will concede. 5 seconds left. Final score here in Detroit. Pistons 107, Cavaliers 97. A 2-0 lead for the one seed in the East.
5: Pistons secure their fifth straight playoff win, the longest streak since 2008. For Cunningham, he has led or co-led the Pistons in scoring in 14 straight playoff games. He extends the longest streak in franchise history, and he shared his thoughts after the game as well.
10: Okay, the Cavs were not going to go out easy in this one. They battled back and took a lead early in the fourth quarter. How did you guys regain composure?
15: We never lost composure. We just stayed poised, stuck to our principles, stuck to our system, and just turned up the energy a little bit.
10: You had 12 of your 25 in the fourth quarter. What do you enjoy about these gotta have it moments in the playoffs?
15: I just enjoy my team. I want my season in. I enjoy winning. Just trying to make the best play. I had a lot of turnovers. A lot of things I can clean up on. So I'm excited to get to the film session and get better.
10: Well, listen, you guys take a 2-0 lead in the series. You want to carry this on the road. How do you get it done in Cleveland?
15: Turning up our energy even more. Getting better from this game. There's a lot of things we clean up. They're a tough team to beat at home, so we're going to have to come in with high level focus and competitive spirit, and we can get the job done.
5: Pistons head coach J.B. Bickerstaff on pulling away at the end to secure the victory.
16: We just settled in. I think, that was happening. They started to pick up their pressure a little bit more. We got a little sped up, but we found our resolve, got back to who we are. And talking about that, it's like moment to moment, right? Like, don't hang on to things that have happened in the past and don't look in the future. Just make the right play right now. And I thought our guys did that down the stretch.
5: For the Cavaliers, they fought a 0-5 on the road this postseason. Sixth straight road playoff loss dating back to last season. Head coach Kenny Atkinson on how to avoid these slow starts.
17: We just got to keep looking at it. There's lineups, there's tactics, there's, even more aggressive, defensive tactics, pushing the pace earlier in the game, maybe running less sets, although we don't run a ton of sets. So, but something I think, how these things go, everything's on the table, everything. We got to look at it all.
5: The Cavaliers are 3-8 when trailing in a best of seven series. Game 3 of this series set to tip off from Cleveland on Saturday at 3 p.m. Eastern Time. Reminder, you can catch all the NBA playoff games on ESPN Radio. SportsCenter All Night over on the ice. Hurricanes, Flyers, Eastern Conference semifinal Game 3. Carolina needed a rally in Game 1 after trailing 2-0 early. Their first time trailing since April 7th. They found a way to get it done in overtime. The Hurricanes enter tonight one of two unbeaten teams this postseason. The Avalanche are also 6-0. It's the first time in franchise history they've won six straight games to begin a playoff run. For the Flyers, they trail 2-0 in a best-of-seven series for the first time since 2016. Tonight in Philly, it was tough to slow down the Hurricanes, who carried a 2-1 lead into the third period.
3: Back across, Svechnikov's got to go skate to stick. He goes low to high for Goss to spare. Now send it across, they score! It's a power play goal! Andrei Svechnikov! It's the second power play goal of the game, and the Canes have a 3-1 lead here in the third.
5: 99.9 The Fan, Svechnikov's first goal this postseason. He entered with the most shots on goal of anyone without a goal this postseason.
3: And the horn goes, and the Carolina Hurricanes are one win away from advancing to their fourth Eastern Conference final appearance in 8 years.
5: Carolina defeats Philly 4-1 to take a 3-0 series lead, one win away from a sweep. For the Hurricanes, they're the fourth team all-time to start 7-0 while allowing fewer than 10 goals combined. Seven straight wins for Carolina ties the longest streak in franchise postseason history. Teams to lead a best-of-seven series, 3-0, have gone on to win 98% of the time. The Flyers, though, happen to be one of four teams to come back from a 3-0 deficit. Game 4 in Philadelphia on Saturday, puck drops at 6 p.m. Eastern Time. Looking ahead to Friday, Stanley Cup playoffs continue. Canadiens Sabres Game 2 second round after a regular season series with four tightly contested games and two wins apiece. It was the Sabres taking Game 1, 4-2 in Buffalo. For the Sabres, it's their first playoff game after the first round since 2007. Their first win beyond the opening round of the playoffs since the 07 conference finals. For the Canadiens, They lost eight of their last nine best of seven series in which they trailed 1-0. The puck drops in this one at KeyBank Center at 7 p.m. Eastern Time. Also on the ice on Friday, Golden Knights, Ducks in Anaheim, game three, second round action in the West. Ducks with a 3-1 win on Wednesday night to even the series 1-1 behind a strong goaltending performance. The Golden Knights have lost game two in each of their last four best of seven series, the longest losing streak in franchise history. Anaheim seems to be gaining steam as their run progresses. Start time here, 9:30 p.m. Eastern Time. Switching gears quickly to baseball, Reds Cubs at Wrigley Thursday. Cubs looking to sweep the series following a 15-3 run with 11 straight wins at home. Michael Conforto got the scoring started for Chicago.
18: He hits a high fly ball deep right field. That goes down. That ball's got a chance. Gone. Michael Conforto. Cubs lead 1-0.
19: And he hits one today.
5: Cincinnati managed to put three runs on the board, but Chicago too much in the end.
18: Let's see if it was a strike or not. We're watching the video right now, and it was a strike. And the Cubs sweep the series. It's all over. Cubs win the ball game by a score of 8-3.
5: That from Cubs Radio Network. The Cubs have won their last nine overall, last 15 at home, second longest win streak at Wrigley Field. The longest since 1935. For the Reds, they've lost seven straight games, one shy of tying the longest losing streak since 2024. Plenty more from the ballpark. That's next. SportsCenter All Night continues. It's ESPN Radio.
0: 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Up 2-0 over the 76ers. We head to Philadelphia for game three. How will the Sixers respond? 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
25: You've been brokenhearted so many times if you're a Knicks fan. They're out here naming streets after players for being in an Eastern Conference final. I mean, this is the New York Knicks teams. They have confetti raining down after winning a game in a conference final. We're not talking about the NBA finals. I mean, this is this franchise.
0: Amber and Ian, weeknights at 7 Eastern on ESPN Radio. The push to the UFL postseason heats up Saturday.
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1: 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SportsCenter All Night, I'm Chris Burnett. A trip around the diamond and we'll start in New York. Yankees hosting the Rangers. Yankees' Ryan Weathers was scheduled to get the start for New York, but a late scratch due to a viral infection, expected to rejoin the rotation after the weekend. Paul Blackburn stepped in on short notice. The Rangers were trying to steal a second win in a row and take the series. A scary moment in the first inning as New York's Jason Dominguez was carted off the field after colliding with the wall. More on that in a moment. Texas managed to grab a 2-1 lead heading into the sixth. Trent Grisham at the plate.
2: 1-1 to Grish. Pitch swung on there. It is slicing drive. Left center field. It will get down. Everybody's going to run. Bellinger scores right behind Rosario. Getting a wave on McMahon. Here he comes. He scores. A bases clearing double by Trent Grisham. And the Yankees have taken the lead.
1: WFAN Grisham finished 3-5 with 3 RBI. The Yankees get the win 9-2. It's their sixth straight series win, tying the Padres for the second longest series win streak in Major League Baseball this season. Yankees manager Aaron Boone on Dominguez and the injury after the game.
3: The concussion testing so far is negative, so that's good. We'll obviously continue to monitor that. He's got a low-grade minor AC sprain of his left shoulder, so that'll put him on the IL, and that could be a few weeks. So we'll just, but that's what we're dealing with right now.
1: Rangers suffer their eighth straight series loss at Yankee Stadium. Last series win there in 2017. Moving over to Rays Red Sox. Sox entered this one having gone 6-4 under interim manager Chad Tracy after going just 10-17 under Alex Cora, who was fired April 25th. The Rays are an MLB best 19-5 since April 10th, 16-2 against American League teams this season. Sitting just behind the Yankees in second place in the AL East, Chandler Simpson in the sixth for Tampa.
4: 1-0 on Simpson hitting for Nick Fortes. The pitch. Swinging a hard hit ball toward the middle and threw into center field. A base hit. Caminero scores. DeLuca right behind him. The throw home lead and goes to the backstop. The Rays get a 2-run single from Chandler Simpson off the bench. They're back in front. It's 5-3 in the sixth.
1: 620 WDAE for Simpson. He went 2-for-2 with 3 RBI. That's a career high. 41 singles so far this season. That's the most in Major League Baseball. Then, later in the ninth.
5: Caminero waiting on a 2-1.
4: He swings and launches one. Deep center field, way up in the air, headed for the bleachers. It's a line drive. 2-run homer for Junior Caminero. The Rays busted open. It's 8-4. And what a shot by Junior.
1: For Caminero, he went 2-for-4 with a home run, 2 RBI. And his home run was 114 miles per hour in the top of the ninth. That's the second hardest home run of his career. The Rays with a big win over Boston, 8-4. Seventh straight win, longest win streak this season. And they've now won 13 of their last 14 games.

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1: 12-1, 12 runs ties their most in a game this season. Orioles, Marlins, four straight losses all at home. The Orioles with a win would be the second series sweep of the season for them. Miami led 3-2 in the sixth. Then what might be the play of the game to keep it that way?
2: 1-2, hammered high in the air, left center field. Marcy working back to the warning track and the wall. Marcy leaps, and he made the catch! Jacob Marcy goes airborne and takes a double away from Bisaio, high on that wall in left center, and that's out number one.
3: That is the best catch of the year.
1: Marlins go on to win 4-3 to snap that streak of four straight losses at home. Guardians, Royals, Kansas City hoping to wrap up this four-game set with a series win. That wasn't supposed to be the case today for the Guardians, top of the seventh.
2: The 2-0 pitch.
4: Swung on, hit high, hit deep to right. It's got a chance. Gone to the Royals bullpen. A towering three-run home run to right by Bo Naylor.
1: Cleveland wins it 8-2. Pirates, Diamondbacks. Pirates win this one 4-2. Twins, Nationals. Nationals get the win 6-5 for the Nationals. Also their first home series win of the season. We get back to NBA playoff action when we return. SportsCenter All Night continues. It's ESPN Radio.
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1: The Oklahoma City Thunder defeated the Los Angeles Lakers 125-107 Thursday night to grab a 2-0 lead in the series before heading to L.A. for Game 3. The Detroit Pistons overcame a late push from the Cleveland Cavaliers to win Game 2 107-97 and secure a 2-0 lead in the Eastern Conference semifinals. And the Carolina Hurricanes scored in every period tonight to defeat the Philadelphia Flyers 4-1 for a 3-0 series lead of their own, one win away from a series sweep.
2: Game 2 is over. OKC's in command of this series as a 1 seed against the number 4 seeded Lakers. And the Thunder are 8-0 all time when they've led 2-0 in a best of 7 playoff series. Streamers cascade down at Paycom Center as Oklahoma City for the second time in this series wins by 18, 125-107 the final in this game.
1: Sports Center All Night, ESPN Radio. That was WWLS 98.1, the sports animal. You can hear us also on the all-new ESPN app and SiriusXM Channel 80. I'm Chris Burnett. Thunder defeat the Lakers 125-107 to jump out to a 2-0 series lead. Teams to take a 2-0 series lead in a best of 7 win the series 92% of the time. Shai Gilgeous-Alexander was one of 3 Thunder players to score more than 20 points, finishing with 22. He felt the physicality involved in the game tonight was a good fit for it.
3: Yeah, absolutely. It just makes the game more fun. Like, certain things get let go that usually don't. And it's just basketball at the end of the day. This time of year is just purest form of the sport and of the game. And I definitely am. I love this form of it, for sure.
1: Head coach Mark Daigneault on his performance the last 2 games.
4: How he's responding is how he always responds, which is nothing bothers the guy. He's pretty unflappable. And he understands the nature of these series. Quality opponents that are capable of executing a lot of different things. He's the centerpiece of game plans. You know, they're doubling him about as aggressively as we've seen, and as consistently as we've seen. And he just continues to find a blend of his aggression, getting off early, and empowering his teammates, and the way that he's played, even in game one, with the way that he's moving it out of there, that has some effect on their ability to go out there and play the way they did when he was in foul trouble. You know, he deserves some credit for that with the way that he's empowered the group despite his gravity, you know, as a MVP caliber player. So, that's how I'd grade him out.
1: The Thunder improved to 6-0 this postseason. That matches the 2014 Heat and the 2004 Spurs for third best start by a defending champ over the last 30 seasons. For the Lakers, LeBron James finished with 23 points. That's his 148th consecutive playoff game scoring in double figures. That breaks a tie with Karl Malone for the 4th longest streak in NBA postseason history. Lakers head coach J.J. Redick offered his thoughts on if composure played into the performance of his team tonight.
5: Oh, no, but our guys were so good tonight, just staying together, poised. The emotion's part of basketball. And I think some of the reason they're officiated the way they are is because they don't show emotion. And that's a credit to them. I mean, they've really taken the emotion out of the game. They're super tight-knit. They don't complain to the officials. And they, maybe they're the beneficiaries of that. I don't know.
1: The Lakers are 2-21 in a best-of-7 series when trailing 2-0. Their last win, 2004 in the conference semifinal against the Spurs. Tip-off for Game 3 set for Saturday, 8:30 p.m. Eastern Time on ABC and right here on ESPN Radio. Back to the East.
6: Out pass to Harris. Harris blocked right. Harris against Struce. Bump, turn, shoots. Got it, 21 for Tobias Harris. And that's a moment for him as well.
1: Pistons hold on in the end to beat the Cavaliers 107-97. Detroit takes a 2-0 series lead. Cade Cunningham finished with a team-high 25 points. The Pistons had four players score in double digits tonight. Donovan Mitchell had a game-high 31 points for Cleveland, but it wasn't enough in the end. You heard the game here on ESPN Radio. Sean Kelly and Corey Alexander had the call for us. Sean?
7: Thank you, Chris. The Pistons, the one seed in the East, up 2 games to none now over the Cleveland Cavaliers. Final count tonight, 107-97. They were pushed by the Cavaliers. Cleveland had 32 in the third quarter, actually grabbed a lead after being down 14 at one point. It was 83-81 in favor of Cleveland, but it was Detroit as a team closing out game number two.
8: And Detroit's defense, stellar once again. Another game where they continued to turn them over. So when you think about what they were able to do in this one, it was really a team effort. Cade Cunningham leading the way, but did the majority of his scoring late in the fourth quarter. And then you talk about Tobias Harris stepping up. Another 20-point performance for him, making big shots down the stretch.
7: Yeah, 7 in a row now for Harris with 20-plus. 21 points for him. Cunningham finished with 25. Jenkins, though, Danis Jenkins, 11 points in the first half, 14 in all, and Asar Thompson, even with foul trouble, had an impact once again defensively for this Detroit ball club.
8: Asar Thompson continues to impress, well, not only with his athleticism, but his defensive mentality and his mindset. He makes plays, he covers up so much ground and so many mistakes for his teammates, because he can do things on a basketball court that the average NBA player can't do, not just the average man. So he is has become such an impactful player on the defensive end, and he's starting to chip in offensively as though well now in that dunker spot and finishing around the rim.
7: Okay, on the losing side, Cleveland got 31 from Donovan Mitchell on 11 of 24 shooting, but only 10 points from Harden. He was 3 for 13. His last six games now, 30 turnovers, 30 field goals for James Harden, the vet here. Cleveland goes back home for game three on Saturday, and what are they thinking about now over the next 48 hours?
8: They're thinking about being happy to be back home where they haven't lost a game this postseason, and how their crowd is going to implore them to a great effort against the number one seed Detroit Pistons, the rival Detroit Pistons, which have struggled in that building in the playoff history.
7: 92% of the time, the team that goes up 2-0 in a best of seven in the NBA goes on to win the series. It's a hard number to overcome. Cavaliers, though, again, at home on Saturday, looking to now take serve on the home floor and make it 2-1. Should be very interesting. Detroit here has won 5 straight postseason games for the first time since 2008. And that, of course, was a clinching Game 7 win in there against Orlando. And now they hold serve at home with a 2-0 series lead. Final score again, 107-97. Detroit defeats Cleveland. For Corey Alexander, I'm Sean Kelly, right here on your home for the NBA, ESPN Radio, and the ESPN app. Now let's go back to Chris Burnett in the studio.
1: Thanks, Sean. The Pistons hold a 2-0 series lead over the Cavs, and Game 3 from Cleveland will tip off Saturday afternoon at 3 p.m. Eastern Time. SportsCenter All Night, ESPN Radio. Looking ahead to Friday night, a pair of Game 3s. Knicks 76ers in the East. Game 2 was a back-and-forth affair with the score close late in the game.
9: Kick it to Hart, far corner three. It's good. Josh Hart needed that one, and he's tied the game at 99 with 6:20 remaining.
10: Most importantly, just staying poised, staying composed.
9: Brunson, top of the key, crossover on Barlow. They got the matchup again to the foul line. Spins, fadeaway jumper. He buried it. Jalen Brunson with 2 clutch jumpers.
11: I apologize to you, Dominic Barlow, but you are in the Jalen Brunson cookbook. He is going after that young man on every possession, and he is unable to contain number 11.
9: Bridges, foul line, step back, 24. Got it! Mikhail Bridges, a step back jumper over Oubre, and the Knicks on a 9-0 run have a 6-point lead.
10: It's a great game for us, a game that I think we needed, and these are the games that help us grow, for us to find a way to win tonight. It speaks volumes about everyone in that locker room.
9: And with a 108-102 victory, the Knicks have taken game two and a 2-0 lead in the Eastern Conference semifinals.
12: I was really impressed with the Knicks, and that is a championship caliber win.
1: Knicks grabbed their 5th straight win, their longest playoff win streak since 1999. Evan Cohen with more on New York on ESPN Radio's Unsportsmanlike.
12: Embiid being out is like okay, Sixers have nothing to lose kind of thing. Do the Knicks take them for granted? Like, oh, we'll be fine. Then Mitchell Robinson's out. Like, we're good to go. And the Knicks never acted that way. And I was just really impressed. I just thought the ability to hold Philly to 12 points in that fourth quarter and just kind of do your job late in this game, Smalls, I was really impressed with the Knicks, and that is a championship caliber win last night. Win the games you're supposed to win and never lose a game like that. And I understand that you could say, well, of course they won and beat out. Yeah, but it was kind of one of these games. It was back and forth, all the lead changes.
13: 25.
12: Philly tried things with Dominic Barlow playing center and switching on to Brunson, and give Jalen Brunson all the credit in the world. Hit big shot after big shot over Barlow. He does what you're supposed to do as a shooter. Arc. I just was really impressed with the Knicks last night.
1: Hard not to be. The 76ers, though, now head home to Philly down 2-0 in the series. They're 0-15 in a best-of-7 when trailing 2-0. Big question, as Evan mentioned, though, is the status of Joel Embiid, who did not play Wednesday with hip soreness and the ankle sprain. Arshan Sharania earlier on Embiid's status for Friday.
14: Joel Embiid is uncertain for game 3 on Friday night back in Philadelphia. He not only has an ankle sprain, he has hip soreness as well. And both of those injuries, he was trying to get around-the-clock treatment on to be able to play in game 2. And he just could not get either of them situated. He sat out game 2. Obviously, Philly played a much more competitive game. But overall, the Sixers are 1-3 without him in the lineup in the playoffs. They're 3-2 with him. And it is still very much touch and go on whether he'll be able to get healthy enough to play in game 3. He is officially listed as questionable.
1: So all eyes will be on Embiid's status. The Knicks, though, dealing with injuries of their own. OG Anunoby went down late in game 2 with what's being called a right hamstring strain. Ian Begley, SNY NBA reporter, with what he's hearing on OG.
15: The Knicks, again, dodging a significant injury here with Anunoby, and I'm told that there's optimism in the locker room that Anunoby will be playing in Philadelphia, game 3 in Philadelphia Friday, game 4 in Philadelphia Sunday. There's optimism that he'll be back within those games. And so breathing a sigh of relief, I'm sure the Knicks are, because you really can't overstate how important Anunoby's been to this team in the postseason.
1: Game 3 of this series gets underway Friday. Tune in at 6:30 p.m. Eastern Time on ESPN Radio and the ESPN app. SportsCenter all night. Spurs-Timberwolves Game 3 also coming up on Friday. San Antonio able to even the series on Wednesday at one game apiece. The 133-95 victory was the third largest win in franchise playoff history. For Minnesota, splitting the series was key as it shifts to home court advantage in Minneapolis. Kendrick Perkins with his thoughts on the environment in Target Center on First Take.
16: No one brought up home court advantage. No one brought up what it feels like in role players playing better at home. I said this a few days ago. San Antonio was in a must-win situation. They was going to come out with a certain level of desperation and tenacity and come out with an edge. But at the end of the day, you heading to Minnesota. Did you hear Anthony Edwards' post-game interview? He said he expect the crowd to be rowdy and loud. They going to be drunk. It's going to be rocking. This was his comments. So what he's saying is, we're coming home. The series is tied 1-1. This is a dangerous place to play in. This is Anthony Edwards in the Minnesota Timberwolves. I'm not saying this may not go 6 or 7 games. I'm not saying that. But if I'm Minnesota, I got on that plane last night real comfortable.
1: Perk said it, but Anthony Edwards, a focus here. He had just 12 points off the bench in game 2, is looking to return to form in game 3. This is a must win, according to Stephen A. Smith.
17: You're not feeling comfortable after an ass whipping. You're feeling urgency, because what you don't want to happen is for San Antonio to get game 3. You see what I'm saying? Even if you split, you're almost better off losing game 4 than you are losing game 3. You lose game 3, San Antonio has the momentum and they push you on the verge of being on the brink. That's problematic. You don't want to be in that situation with Minnesota after you just won game 1 and then all of a sudden you get smacked around 2 consecutive games. That's not, the back and forth was one thing, but to get smacked around back-to-back games, I don't think that would bode well for Minnesota.
1: Tip-off for game 3 in Minneapolis Friday night, 9:30 p.m. Eastern Time, SportsCenter All Night, ESPN Radio. Quickly on NFL, Aaron Rodgers now expected to visit the Pittsburgh Steelers this weekend and is eyeing a return in 2026. Rodgers, who will turn 43 years old during the 26th season, acclimated well to the Steelers last year. The four-time MVP went 10-6 in 16 starts, completed 65% of his passes with 24 touchdowns. ESPN NFL analyst Jason McCourty earlier on SportsCenter.
13: Right now, bringing Aaron Rodgers back into that quarterback room, I think it's the best thing for the organization, and it's the best thing for the young quarterbacks they have in that room. Will Howard, who's coming in into year two, and then Drew Aller, who they drafted this season. Those guys I don't think are going to be ready to play right away. Bring a guy back like Rodgers, allow him to give them another crack at it. Those guys get to see how he'll communicate with Mike McCarthy and Aaron Rodgers, a Hall of Fame quarterback. And they get a chance to just sit down and learn from him. And I think that's going to go a long way for this football team. They've also had some upgrades. So let's see what Rodgers can do with a little bit of a better talent around him.
1: Rodgers could be the first Steelers quarterback to start consecutive season openers since Ben Roethlisberger started 11 straight from 2011 to 2021. March Madness expansion is official. More when we continue. SportsCenter All Night. It's ESPN Radio.
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1: In Detroit, Cade Cunningham drains a three to give the Pistons the victory over the Cavaliers. 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
3: Cunningham on the left. Step back three for Cunningham. Good! Woo-hoo! Cunningham with 23 down the stretch here. Trying to bring it home. It's 101-92.
0: Number 4.
1: On the diamond, Jacob Marcy robs a double in South Florida. 104.3 WQAM.
4: 1-2, hammered high in the air, left center field. Marcy working back to the warning track and the wall. Marcy leaps, and he made the catch. Jacob Marcy goes airborne and takes a double away from Basayo, high on that wall in left center, and that's out number one.
5: That is the best catch of the year.
0: Number 3.
1: Jalen Williams sends the Thunder crowd into a frenzy with his three-pointer. Here's the call on WWLS 98.1, the sports animal.
6: Three's behind the play. It's 5-on-4. Taysom to the trailing Holmgren. Keeps Jay well open. And the one three-pointer. Count it. Kazinga Thunder Buddy behind. He's fouled. And A-1 coming. Oh, baby. You gotta love it. Thunder by 10. Jay Will with an and-one off a tray. In transition.
0: Number 2.
1: A two-run blast from Junior Caminero silences the Fenway faithful. 620 WDAE with the call.
7: Caminero waiting on a 2-1.
8: He swings and launches one. Deep center field, way up in the air, headed for the bleachers. It's a line drive. Two-run homer for Junior Caminero. The Rays busted open. It's 8-4. And what a shot by Junior.
0: Number 1.
1: And finally, the Hurricanes storm into Philly to take a commanding series lead, 99.9 the fan.
4: Back across Svechnikov. He's got to go skate to stick. He goes low to high for Gostisbehere. Now send it across. They score! It's a power play goal! Andrei Svechnikov! It's the second power play goal of the game, and the Canes have a 3-1 lead here in the third.
1: 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Late finish in San Diego for Cardinals-Padres. First matchup for these two this season. The Cardinals have won 7 of their last 9 games. The Padres have lost 5 of their last 8 games after a strong start this year. We jump ahead to the 7th inning with Mason Wynn at the plate.
9: Here's his pitch. And Wynn goes down the right field line. This has a chance to drop as Castellanos lets it go. It goes by him. Walker's going to score. Mason Wynn goes to second. He's going to go around and he's going to try and go to third. And Mason Wynn is going to go in with an RBI triple. And the Cardinals are on top.
1: 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Cardinals steal the win here 2-1 in San Diego. They've now won 8 of their last 10 games. It's their first time winning 8 or more games in a 10-game span since June of last season, when they also went 8-2. For the Padres, they've now lost 6 of their last 9 games after starting the season 19-9. SportsCenter All Night, ESPN Radio, I'm Chris Burnett. Moving over to the WNBA, set to open its 2026 season on Friday with a trio of games. The league will be celebrating its 30th anniversary this year. There are 4 teams with 7-1 or shorter odds to win the title, according to DraftKings Sportsbook. Leading the way is the Liberty at plus 220, the Aces right behind at plus 390, the Fever at plus 450, and the Dream at plus 650. Sun Liberty get things started at 7:30 p.m. Eastern Time. The Liberty, though, will have to do it without star Sabrina Ionescu. ESPN WNBA analyst Chinne Ogwumike on Ionescu's absence.
10: Yeah, this is a big blow for the New York Liberty, but I do think that getting Satu Sabally is actually going to help them in this time frame, because Brianna Stewart, Satu, they all can bring the ball, they all can dribble, but they will need their point guard. She's someone who has paced the WNBA and made threes the last 5 or so years, and so getting Sabrina back healthy will be important, but take your time. It's still just the beginning of the season.
1: ESPN Analytics gives the Liberty an 85% chance to start the season 1-0 against the Connecticut Sun. 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Expansion is happening. The NCAA men's and women's basketball tournaments are expanding from 68 to 76 teams, starting with the 2027 tournaments. The move will mark a significant shift in one of the hallmark American sporting events. The expansion of the men's tournament would be the biggest since it moved to 64 teams in 1985. Texas Athletic Director Chris Del Conte weighed in with his thoughts last week on ESPN Radio's Amber and Ian when the vote was imminent.
5: There's so many more teams in Division I basketball today, and you're trying to figure out a way to maximize the playoff opportunity. In college basketball, it's not there. And they talk about the expansion of college football. Both equations, you look at the number of participating teams in D1 football to only have 12 is a head scratcher when you start to look at the NBA, Major League Baseball, hockey, where you play this entire season to make the playoff opportunity. Same with basketball. So I understand it. It's going to be a little bit of a change, but I remember back in 85, everyone's going, oh my God, we're going to 48 to 64. What are we doing? It's a perfect number. And then we were 64 forever, then they had four play-in. So it's all part of it. No big deal.
1: Nearly one-third of the men's field will now play on either Tuesday or Wednesday and feature 24 of the 76 teams. The traditional 64-team bracket will begin early on Thursday as usual. Thanks for staying up all night with us. Coming up next is Unsportsmanlike with Evan Cohen, Michelle Smallman, and Myron Metcalf. 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
2: 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To Jacob Thunder Moneyball! 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
6: 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They win by 15 or more, 125-107. Thunder up 2-0 in the series, 6-0 in the playoffs, along with Michelle Smallman, Myron Metcalf in for Chris Canty today. Evan Cohen with you. Good morning, Smalls. Good morning, Myron, who's dancing already. We love it.
7: Yeah, Myron's feeling the tunes.
8: I mean, it's an American icon, Montel Jordan. You know, so anytime he's on, I love it so much.
6: An American icon is yes. Montel Jordan.
8: Yeah, I've been to a concert. You been to a Montel Jordan show?
6: You have to tell me. I went to a Knicks game within the last, like, 5 years or so, and Montel Jordan performed at halftime at Madison Square Garden. So have I been to a Montel Jordan show?
7: Yes.
6: I have.
7: You've been to a Montel Jordan performance?
8: That kind of just happened to you.
6: Yeah, exactly. Like, I didn't make an effort to it.
8: I bought tickets, like, right there in the middle of it, you know, with all the other Montel Jordan fans, and we were vibing.
7: So I just Googled him.
6: Yeah. Are you unfamiliar with him?
7: No, I know who he is,
6: obviously. 6'8".
8: He's huge.
7: But I didn't realize he had such a hat collection. I didn't realize that Montel Jordan was killing it in the hat game.
6: Didn't know that either.
8: He is. His fashion sense doesn't get enough credit for that. He should have been at the Met Gala. Mm. You know?
6: When you say hat, like baseball hat or
7: no,
6: like?
7: No, like, you know how Cam Newton?
6: Like Cam Newton hat.
7: It's like Cam Newton type hats. Yes. Montel Jordan is putting it on.
8: Yeah, Cam Newton wishes he had that Montel Jordan.
6: Wow.
7: And you know, Myron, I'm noticing it's like a very gorgeous chain and hat combo.
8: He really has
7: the accessories on lock.
8: He set the tone for everyone that followed him. Doesn't get enough credit for it.
6: Didn't know that.
7: So wait, Montel Jordan, pioneer.
8: 100% a pioneer. American icon and pioneer. 100%.
6: Boy, Myron Metcalf is one interesting man, and we love every part of it.
7: I would love to get footage of Myron at the Montel Jordan show.
8: Oh, I was in there vibing. I mean, I was, you know, a bunch of us, we were having a good time. He played for like an hour and a half, 2 hours. He only has two songs, but it was fun. He just kept doing encores. He'd be like, I'm leaving. And I'd be like, no, don't leave, Montel. And he'd do, this is how we do it again. So it was a fun night.
7: So he just repeated the same song over 100%. And over and over again. Okay.
8: He got like two.
7: Not mad at it.
8: Yeah, he got like two.
6: All right. American icon.
7: That's the famous lane I would like to be in if I was an artist. Yes. Like, I've got one or two songs that really still hit. They stand the test of time. Yeah. And that's it. Because guess what? I bet Montel Jordan can go to the grocery store and he doesn't get bothered or harassed. But then he can also sell out a show. And Myron is there with the lighter being like, encore, encore. Mm. Like, you are niche famous and you have something that you put into the world that resonates with people. Yeah. But you can also still live your life. That is the sweet spot.
6: So you'd rather be Montel Jordan than Michael Jordan?
7: Yes, 100%.
6: Oh, yeah. That's utterly absurd.
7: Why? What? I'm a fashion icon and a pioneer.
8: Everyone loves Montel. Here's the thing. I don't want you to get people too excited. If he goes on tour, you got to get the tickets fast because they're going to sell out. So don't think you can just wait until the day of the show. You got to jump on it right away.
6: It's ridiculous.
7: You'd rather be Michael Jordan famous than Montel Jordan famous?
6: Yeah, I'd rather be Michael Jordan.
8: No.
6: Are you kidding me?
7: No, too much pressure.
8: You don't have to think about everywhere you go, you know?
7: He's going to have people like you weeping in the produce aisle? I can't have that. Yeah. Can't have that. I need to pick out my lettuce and get pushing, you know? Yeah.
8: You wouldn't like that, Evan.
6: Yeah, I don't know that Michael goes to the grocery store. Just throwing that out there. Yeah.
7: But don't you want to live a life where you obviously are meaningful to people? I'm talking about if you're famous. And your work is respected and appreciated. But also that you're not harassed every day. Like, imagine Timothy Chalamet and Kylie Jenner.
6: I'm sorry, what's his name?
8: Chalamet. Tim Chamolet.
7: Tim Chamolet is trying to get a slice after the Knicks game.
8: Yeah.
7: He can't go.
1: I don't agree.
8: Yeah.
7: He can't go without people taking photos of him.
8: No, he wants to go. That's the problem. No, he would go and he'd be like, hey, I'm here, everybody. Like, he likes that stuff.
7: I don't know. And maybe you do, but at some point, I think you might just want to be able to go somewhere and be a real human being. What? And there's a certain level of fame where, in today's world, where everyone has a camera and everyone's to document that they see you or met you, you just can't exist in a normal way.
8: Well, it's like I live near Cisco, right? Cisco. So,
1: talking about the artist or like the food company?
8: No, Cisco, the artist.
1: Okay.
8: He lives there in Minnesota. So like I've seen him.
1: He does? I didn't know that.
8: At one point, Cisco and Master P lived in the same neighborhood. That's a true story, right?
1: In Minnesota.
8: Like Cisco lives here.
7: This is the greatest piece of information I've ever gotten.
8: So one time I'm out with some buddies and I see him. He's in a hoodie trying not to be Cisco. And I'm like, yo, Cisco. And he was sort of like, hey, man, you can't do that. You're going to start a commotion, you know, because he's that famous. But he also is not so famous that he can't hang out with the people. So
7: does he still have the silver hair?
8: Oh, yeah. And he's like,
7: he wants people to know he's Cisco.
8: 4'3". And he's much shorter than I realized he was. But yeah, Cisco lives here. I'd rather be Cisco.
1: Then who? Michael Jordan?
8: Yeah, I'd rather be Cisco.
1: He'd rather be Thong Song Guy than Michael Jordan.
8: Any day of the week.
7: Because that song.
8: Yeah.
7: Come on.
1: How do we have that so ready to go?
8: You can do it.
1: I may throw the JJ Redick sound that we don't have as ready to go as the Thong Song with Jovante.
7: Jovante's on the ones and twos, okay? He had Cisco
8: ready.
1: At some point within the next couple of minutes, I'm going to throw the JJ Redick sound. Can I confidently say that will be played as quickly as the Thong Song?
7: No!
1: I don't think I can. Because Nuno has a whole thing now where he has TV play the sound and it takes like a split second. You wouldn't notice it, but we noticed it as hosts in our ear. That did not take a split second. Thong Song ready to go. Well, JJ Redick Lakers after a loss last night may or may not be ready to go.
8: It's on his playlist. I understand. You gotta have Cisco ready.
7: Especially in the summertime. The sun is shining. We're on our way to
8: Thong Song moment. This is his moment. Next couple months, Cisco's back.
7: Steve, but wouldn't you rather have a song like this that everybody knows?
8: Yes.
7: And everybody vibes to, and when this comes on, if you're at the function, and this comes on, it's like, stop talking.
8: Yes.
7: We've got to vibe right now. But Cisco can still go out.
1: Because if Michael Jordan walked in, you'd leave then as a result. I mean, what are you guys saying?
8: It's a lot, though. I've been at games with Michael Jordan, like where he was there, and it was blocking off sections, security. I can't imagine it's a fun experience.
7: When I was at Illinois, his son played basketball there.
8: I was there, too. That's where I saw him.
7: Byron. That's where I saw him. The same games at the same time.
8: We may have been.
7: Oh my God, invisible string. Look at
8: this.
7: We
8: may have been.
1: What?
7: Invisible string.
8: Yeah.
1: I don't know what that means.
7: The invisible string theory. It's like when you are existing in your life and someone else concurrently is like in your orbit and you don't really know them, but the string is aligning for you guys to meet. Kind of like me and you at the basketball game one.
1: Well, we went together.
7: We didn't go together.
1: We literally sat in rows next to each other talking and I literally, yesterday, go back in the podcast, we did the whole thing, nice to meet you, nice to see you, don't ever say nice to meet you.
7: I said
1: to her, the next time we met, hey, good to see you. She said, nice to meet you. I said, we literally went to an NBA game.
7: We did not go together, Myron.
1: Yes, we did.
8: Michelle, did you violate your own rule on nice to meet you?
7: Well, we had a... Here's the thing, Myron. Here's the thing. We were at the Super Bowl in Houston.
1: Mm-hmm.
7: I was a producer at the time, and I went to the game with George Sedano, and I believe Steve Cerruti was there, too.
1: Yeah, he was.
7: Shout out to Cerruti.
1: Yeah.
7: And obviously George. Shout out to George, too.
1: How many shout outs? Shout out to Pam's girlfriend, too. It was her birthday yesterday.
7: Hannah, like the darling of the internet. Everyone very excited that Cam Hart launched yesterday. But anyway, we go to a Rockets game, and George knows Evan. And so we were at the game and I was introduced to Evan. It's not as if we met at a restaurant before. We broke bread. We got into the transportation together.
1: You didn't remember it. It's fine.
8: But it was like an encounter. I mean, you all met though.
7: We met.
1: And talked.
8: Yeah.
1: But she doesn't remember.
7: No, I do.
1: Anyway, you know what? I just got word from Nuno. We need a couple of minutes to get the JJ Redick sound ready to go.
7: Because yeah, Cisco was on
1: the board. Yeah, Cisco. So Nuno said, you know what? We're going to have to rack this up because we need time to get this J.J. Redick down because the Lakers get blown out last night. Mm. They had a halftime lead. They end up getting blown out in the game. Terrible third quarter. But all they did afterwards was complain. And what they were complaining about was stunning. It's as stunning as Cisco with silver hair rocking around Minnesota. We will get to that after I tell you all about PayPal. Joel Embiid, get on it. You want Smalls to go to the game tonight in Philly.
7: I will be there, Joel.
1: You said you would PayPal people to come to the game and give them tickets to the game. 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

0: Kevin, Canty, and Michelle are unsportsmanlike.
1: Game two is over. OKC's in command of this series as a one seed against the number four seeded Lakers. 125-107 the final in this game.
2: We did a great job just staying present, winning the next battle in front of us, sticking together. We got contributions from everybody. It was great.
3: WWLS 98.1 Sports Animal Thunder Radio Network. OKC up 2-0 over the Los Angeles Lakers in the postseason. OKC up 2-0. Detroit up 2-0 over Cleveland, which we will get to in just a couple of minutes, along with Michelle Smallman, Myron Metcalf, Evan Cohen here on ESPN Radio, ESPN 2, NBA playoffs on ESPN Radio. 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Myron in for CeCe. You hear Myron with Matt Jones, Matt and Myron, Sundays, 10 a.m. Eastern here on ESPN Radio. So, blowout win last night, or it kind of became a blowout win, wasn't a blowout the whole way. Lakers were up early in this game, and up at halftime, third quarter goes in favor of Oklahoma City, 36-22. And Austin Reaves is 31, LeBron is 23. Thunder do what they do. We're balanced scoring all across the board, led by SGA, who still hasn't had like this dominant performance here, with 22. Chet at 22. AJ Mitchell, who's starting for Jalen Williams, at 20. Jared McCain, no big deal, off the bench, sell high. Yeah, okay, Philadelphia. Yeah, you couldn't use him. And shout out to Blake Griffin. Last night on Prime, post-game, you know what he said? They had Jared McCain on, and Blake Griffin says to him, they didn't sell high enough.
4: Oh, baby.
3: Let's go. Ridiculous. Oh, I love that. But here's the storyline, the real storyline. J.J. Redick, post-game, head coach of the Lakers, had this to say on the lack of foul calls that LeBron James gets.
5: LeBron has the worst whistle of any star player I've ever seen. I mean, I've been with him 2 years now. You know, there's, again, the smaller guys, because they can be theatric, they typically draw more fouls. And the bigger players that are, you know, built like LeBron, it's hard for them. But he gets clobbered, and he got clobbered again tonight a bunch. And but that's not like a new thing. That's not specific to this crew or, you know, this this series. He gets fouled a lot that doesn't happen. I mean, guy gets hit on the head more than any player I've seen on drives, and it rarely gets called. So,
3: I have never seen an eye roll like the one I just saw from one Michelle Smallman. Oh, why?
6: I'm just kind of sick of the collective commentary about officiating.
7: Yeah.
6: Whether it's Jaylen Brown, J.J. Redick, it's been a theme so far this postseason. Even Donovan Mitchell mentioned it. I don't like it, especially in the wake of a loss. And I know that that's when you're going to talk about it, right? We talked about saying things like this to influence the next game, or to say things like this to get your point of view across. But it just never lands the way that these athletes and coaches expect it to, with people like us, the fans, the media, the collective watching the game, when it comes after a loss. I'm sorry, it doesn't.
7: Yeah, I don't understand when coaches say we're never going to make excuses, and then they spent an entire press conference making excuses.
6: Mm-hmm.
7: I mean, LeBron James has been a 6'9", 270-pound tank for the duration of his career. You think people are missing fouls on LeBron? I mean, he's drawn more fouls than anybody. That is a gift he has. So to suggest he is not getting calls, it just sounds like whining from J.J. Redick and the Lakers. And I thought that was beneath them. Apparently it's not.
3: I just can't believe we're talking about LeBron not getting the benefit of the doubt and not getting calls. I mean, really? Has LeBron been somebody that has been officiated poorly in NBA history? Am I missing something here?
7: No, JJ is going out to stand up for his guy. I mean, they did the weird huddle after the game, which I've never seen in basketball.
3: Well, yeah, let's talk about that. Let's, Myron, talk about that. So the game ends, and this is before. So JJ says that post game. Then the game ends. What Myron is referring to is like the Lakers are huddling, almost like they had a Microsoft Outlook invite, calendar invite. Hey, we've got a meeting with the refs right after the game. Can we quickly hurry up this 48 minutes? I got to hop over to this other meeting that's 5 minutes away. And I think they got this catered. They're all sitting there. Like, they have the bottled water. They have those weird pads and, like, the pens that you use and then you put in your bag. And you're like, where did this come from? Oh, yeah, it's from that meeting I had months ago. Yeah. It was the weirdest thing. And post-game, Austin Reaves discussed the interaction that Myron was talking about. This meeting they had with the referees.
8: I felt like I was respectful to all of them all night. I mean, there's a million times in the past I've said way worse stuff. And when we were doing the whole tip ball, when they were switching spots, I wanted to get on the other side because they had a guy on the other side who was just trying to keep an advantage. And he turned around and just yelled at my face. I just thought it was disrespectful. The whole time that was going on over there, I don't think he said much to them. I don't think nothing stepped in and said something. But at the end of the day, grown men, and I just didn't feel like he needed to yell in my face like that. I told him that I wasn't disrespectful. I told him if I did that to him first, I would have got a tech. I feel like the only reason I didn't get a tech is because he knew he was in the wrong. I felt disrespected.
9: Now, Myron, to be fair, in that little get-together, LeBron was standing there but didn't seem to say a word. So actually, you got to leave him out of this in some ways. Like, he actually did not get involved in this. But what did you make of all of that?
7: I mean, is this the Los Angeles Lakers or a seventh-grade gym class? Like, what are y'all talking about? Like, I've never seen a team get the privilege of being able to huddle around a referee and have sort of this side conversation after a game. I think my other thought, Michelle, was you're Austin Reeves. Right? You have had some remarkable moments, paid a lot of money, probably going to get a giant deal this offseason. Mm-hmm. But, like, what sort of special respect do these guys expect to get? At the end of the day, you gave up a giant run with SGA sideline with his fourth foul. You had opportunities to try to win this game. You had a lead at halftime. You were the ones that didn't finish. So I think to blame this on officiating, the Lakers just sound like they're whining. And their whole mantra has been all season, that's not what we are. No excuses. Well, why the excuses now?
6: Yeah, I don't know why the excuses. And it doesn't land well. Also, the Lakers were called for 26 fouls in game two. The Thunder were called for 21.
7: Yeah.
6: 26 to 21.
7: Yeah.
9: Are you saying a lot or a little? Well, I'm confused.
6: I don't think that's a massive disparity.
7: Oh, okay. No, it's not.
9: Yeah.
6: For them to be making such a deal about this post game, if you actually are looking at the number of fouls that were called in this game, it is not all that lopsided.
9: Let me ask you a question. If J.J. Redick was back to – J.J. Redick has not been good as a Lakers coach. I think he's been great as a Lakers coach with literally no experience other than what Myron said, seventh-grade gym class. Like, he was literally coaching his kids in middle school or elementary school here in New York, in Brooklyn. He's been unbelievable. If J.J. Redick today was going to join us in his old role as an analyst and a coach said what he said, what would his reaction have been?
7: He said he was whining.
6: Then you would have crushed him.
7: Yeah.
9: I think he would have crushed him.
7: He would have.
9: He crushed Doc Rivers all the time. I know there was personal stuff from his days with the Clippers, but I mean, I'm just saying, like, what are we doing here? And the other part that's going to be bothersome to me is the NBA is going to shoot themselves in the foot if all of a sudden in Game 3 in L.A. on Saturday night, a game you'll hear right here on ESPN Radio, if every call goes to the Lakers,
7: yeah,
9: right, Myron? Then you got a problem.
7: Well, which I think that's what they're angling for, right? Like, to me, I don't think J.J. Redick was speaking on his own. I think that was LeBron giving him marching orders to go out and tell the public, hey, we didn't get the foul calls. LeBron's not getting the foul calls. They're trying to set the tone for game three. But I don't think that was why they lost. Like, you just got outplayed by a better team. Like, how come you didn't capitalize early in the second half with SGA out? SGA has four fouls, I think 86 seconds or 88 seconds into the second half, and you couldn't capitalize. Talk about the basketball, Michelle. That's my thing. Don't make this about foul calls. Tell me why you weren't able to compete after having a lead at halftime. That, to me, is the real conversation.
6: Yes, but also they're going against the defending champs, a team that is so formidable, so deep, that based on what we have seen so far, does not feel like they have a chance. So why not try to influence the calls in game three? Well, truly, I mean, I know that we're sitting here saying it's grating, we're surprised, especially because it's the Lakers, especially because it's LeBron. But on the other side of the coin, they kind of need every little thing that they can get in game three to even have a chance at this.
9: Well, and J.J. Redick gave them a little bit of advice post-game in terms of calling the fouls on the Oklahoma City Thunder.
5: I sarcastically said the other day they were the most disruptive team without fouling. I mean, they have a few guys that foul on every possession, and all the good defenses do. SGA gets like a touch foul, I guess, on the drive. There was a stretch where four straight possessions, our guys got absolutely clobbered trying to make an entry pass to Jackson, and Jalen Williams is grabbing his jersey with both arms. that's a turn. Like, it just, they're hard enough to play. They're hard enough to play. You've got to be able to just call it if they foul, and they do foul.
9: You know what? I hadn't gotten to the place that you,

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5: Amber and Ian. 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
4: 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Along with Michelle Smallman, Marion Metcalf in for Chris Canty today. Evan Cohen with you. And what a unique series this is for our show, because I'm looking directly at Cavs fan number one, Rob Lorenzo, our social and digital maven. And all of the audio you hear played today by one Jovante Lawrence, a diehard Pistons fan with a big smile on his face as his team, in a way, needed 3-1. Needed to be down 3-1. The Detroit Pistons, what a blessing, Smalls, for them to be down 3-1 the way it was. And we'll get to the insanity part of this in a second, because it's not them. But Cade goes for 25 and 10 last night. I think Tobias Harris has been great. Jalen Duren, obviously, in terms of the rebounding, Duncan Robinson, Danish Jenkins off the bench. Like, this team has fire. They have life. They were down in the fourth quarter. Whatever. We're good. Come back and win the game by 10 points. 2-0 lead. 92% of teams with the 2-0 lead win a series. They needed 3-1 against Orlando.
5: It obviously was a galvanizing moment for them. It obviously forced them to focus and lock in a different way. I totally agree with you, Evan. I think that having their backs up against the wall force them to recalibrate in a different way. Also, in watching this game, I'm like, less than 2 months ago, Cade had a collapsed lung.
6: Yeah.
5: Think about it. Less than 2 months ago, we were talking about Cade Cunningham having a collapsed lung.
4: And maybe that was 3-1, by the way. I'm sorry to interrupt, but maybe the ramp up was that time, and that's why they were losing. You know what I'm saying? Because now he's fully healthy.
5: Maybe, but still, it's hard to believe that. We were talking about him dealing with something so severe from a health standpoint and wondering how that would not only impact his game, but impact the Pistons moving forward. And then he puts up 25 last night and they take a 2-0 series lead versus a good Cavs team.
6: Yeah, I mean, teams don't usually bounce back once they're moved into sort of that fraudulent category that the Pistons were in. Top seed, you're not showing up against the Magic. All the doubters are saying, I told you so. Then they're down by 24 in that game six and they come back and they remind themselves of who they are. And I think now they're playing some of their best basketball. I mean, this is the team that they were at their peak in the regular season, and they're going to be hard to beat no matter who they face.
4: Let's go to the insanity part of this. Mm-hmm. So Cleveland last night was led by Donovan Mitchell, 31 points, 6 rebounds, 3 assists. Jared Allen had 22. But the story of this game for the Cavs and the story for the last 17 years has been the same in the postseason. Mm-hmm. James Harden's postseason struggles. Last night, 37 minutes, 10 points, 3 of 13 from the floor, 0 of 4 from behind the arc. But the big number that everyone talks about, 4 turnovers. How many field goals made? 3. How many turnovers? 4. This has gotten to a place of utter absurdity. This was his 20th playoff game, shooting 25% or less. Now, give him credit. He's always in the playoffs, and he always plays. I will give him credit on that. Through 2 games in this series, he has 9 field goals made and 11 turnovers, and he's shooting 9.1% from behind the arc. In the fourth quarter, he had 0 points, 0 of 1 field goals, and a minus 9 in terms of plus-minus. His 30th playoff game in his career, with more turnovers than field goals made. This is the insanity part. I want to be very clear. This is no longer on James Harden. If Kenny Atkinson, the head coach of the Cleveland Cavaliers, continues to play this guy in big moments, you are going to lose. Because the Clippers did it before you, the Sixers did it before them, the Nets did it before them, and the Thunder did it before them. This is now officially on Kenny Atkinson, the head coach of the Cleveland Cavaliers. This is no longer on James Harden. This is a given, Smalls. This is a fact. This is what he is in the postseason. He's unplayable down the stretch.
5: But it's so hard to remove him from the equation because he's so talented. And you want to think at some point that you'll see regular season James Harden be that way in the playoffs. And I know you're shaking your head, but it's hard. You acquire a talent like James Harden and make him part of the equation because you think it's going to help contribute in a meaningful way to you ultimately winning a championship. I don't know what it is. Does he need to, like, sage himself? Do we need to call a witch? Like, I don't understand why this time of year consistently he falls up short in a big way. The missed shots, the turnovers. It's, Myron, even though it's expected, it's still shocking.
6: More turnovers than field goals through two games in this series. Like, you bring him on because you think he's the answer to making you a contender. They also brought him along because they want to convince Donovan Mitchell to stay in Cleveland and sign a big extension, which I don't think that's going very well. I don't think you sideline him down the stretch. I don't know what your option is. You're kind of stuck with James Harden. This is what you agreed to. I blame the people who thought this would be different. I don't blame James Harden. I don't blame Kenny Atkinson. I blame fans who thought for some reason James Harden was going to show up as a different player in the postseason. This is exactly who he is and who he has been. To your point, Evan, why did we expect something else?
7: So is this then on Kobe Altman, general manager, team president, whatever his exact title is, but he's in charge? He's done a good job, but is this on him now?
6: But, like, so you go back to that trade, right? Darius Garland has a lot of injuries. He's clearly not the guy who's going to get you to that next level. I think that was fair, even though he was a young player. I understand why you bring on James Harden, who is one of the best players we've seen in this league, at least in the regular season, because you hope he is the answer. That part, you know, I don't fault him for that. But you also knew what you were going to get in the postseason. James Harden thinks he's the superstar he was 10 years ago, 15 years ago, right? He doesn't know how to adjust in moments like that. He just tries to shoot his way through it. And that, to me, is to the detriment of his team. But that's always been the case with James Harden. You get the James Harden experience when you add him to your roster.
7: But that's not what he did last night. That's the crazy part. Like, historically, you are correct, Myron, right? When you're talking about his Houston days. There was a game in Houston against Golden State where they missed, as a team, not just him, 27 straight three-pointers in a game. And they kept shooting them, okay? And so last night, it was not taking shots. It's at 103-97 with 52-plus seconds to go in the game. He, like, can't dribble. And this is the thing. You say you thought he was the answer. If you're Kobe Altman, if you're the Cavs, you thought James Harden was the answer. What's the question for him to be the answer? Because if the question is, how do we improve in the postseason, in what world would James Harden be that answer? James Harden is going to be in the Hall of Fame. James Harden should be in the Hall of Fame. James Harden has played 17 years in the NBA. You know how many times he's been in the postseason, I believe? 17. You know how unreal that is? You give him all the credit in the world for that. But he has enough of a sample size for you to realize he cannot play in those moments. I don't know what the reason. I don't know if it's mental. I don't know if it's physical. He cannot play in those moments.
6: Evan, you're not gonna sideline James Harden down the, if you're Cleveland.
7: So then, like, just lose, Myron.
6: Who do they turn to, though? I mean, that's the thing. Like, who do you turn to?
7: Okay, good. I'm glad you asked that. Okay, you want a closing lineup if you're Cleveland. If you're gonna stay on the court with the two bigs, right, Allen and Mobley, which that, in theory, should be your advantage.
6: Allen just showed up last night for the first time in this series, by the way. So, I mean, it wasn't like he was great.
7: Yeah, but he was great in the in game seven for Cleveland. And again, I'm going to destroy our friend Emmett Golden, who we love. So I'm going to – Emmett, Mobley for Giannis. You said you wouldn't do it. Mobley last night, 9 points and one rebound as a 6'11" big. Are you kidding me? So you want the closing lineup? Well, that's pretty easy. Dennis Schroeder and Max Strus are not afraid of the moment. So there's two guys. I would much rather, late in the game, I'd much rather Dennis Schroeder in the postseason than James Harden. I'd much rather Max Strus in the postseason than James Harden. Neither of those two players are anywhere close to the kind of player that James Harden is. Let's not get that twisted. This is not the career. This is not the ability, Smalls. This is, Myron asked the question, in that moment, who? Because you can't present the problem without the solution. Problem Harden, solution either one of those two guys.
5: Sure, but that's still a really difficult decision to remove a talent like James Harden from the equation in a consequential moment, even if you have the data points, because there's going to be somebody who's like, you know what, he's due.
7: 17 years? Due for 17 years.
5: But there's somebody that is going to say, I know how talented he is, and that I believe in him, that he's going to be able to overcome the moment. And the data is there, but I'm just telling you, there's going to be somebody that is weirdly too nervous to not have him in that situation, even though time and time again he hasn't delivered in that situation.
6: I mean, if you play Max Strus and Dennis Schroeder in the fourth quarter, right, you start that as your lineup, Evan. Kenny Atkinson should call his realtor before he starts the fourth quarter and say, put my house on the market. Because to me, people are going to call for your firing no matter what. If James Harden isn't in the game, people are going to say, what are you doing? James Harden is going to be still your best way to win.
7: Why would anyone say, what are you doing, Myron, when he stinks in those moments?
6: Because the two guys you mentioned haven't shown up 17 years, or they haven't been these clutch players that you described. And they've had moments. I still think James Harden is your best option, even though he plays poorly in these moments. I don't think this is what you're stuck with. The highs and lows of James Harden, that is the experience, unfortunately. But I don't think you just bench him in the fourth quarter and pretend he doesn't exist. I don't think that's a winning play either.
5: Is there any other athlete that you can think of that so consistently, for lack of a better term, has the yips in the playoffs?
7: That I never mean, got out.
6: Historically.
7: Like, A-Rod had it, then got out of it.
5: Yeah, that never, got out of it.
7: Manning had it, got out of it.
5: Because
7: right?
5: This is what I'm saying. I think so many people
7: Sergio?
5: Just assume Cano. He's at some point going to figure it out and break out of this, even though it's been almost two decades.
7: Yeah, I don't assume that at this point anymore, honestly. Yeah, I don't know.
5: But
7: if
5: they do because he's out there.
7: I mean, Connor McDavid gets to the Cup Finals. So you can't really say, like, they just don't win, but I mean, it's ridiculous.
5: Like, I'm just curious if we're witnessing something that is pretty singular in sports.
7: Without it ever changing.
5: Yes, that's what I'm saying.
7: Yeah, and right now, it hasn't changed, and I don't know that anyone's picking the Cavs to come back in this series, and if they do, if you do think the Cavs can come back in the series, you would do so because you believe in Donovan Mitchell, or for whatever reason you don't believe in the Detroit Pistons. Not because you're going to sit there and say, you know what Harden's going to do? He's going to carry them for the next four games out of five.
6: No, whatever game at home, though. I guess, I mean, they've been good at home. I mean,
7: yeah, they haven't won a game on the road in the playoffs.
6: Yeah.
7: That's a problem when you don't have home court advantage.
6: Yeah.
7: Coming up, Smalls, you may be able to sleep better starting Monday. You know why? Your nightmare could be over. We'll get to that next. We're on Sportsmanlike, presented by Progressive Insurance.
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0: 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Smalls, it may finally be over for you. It may finally be over. You may finally not have to deal with all of the rumors around Aaron Rodgers anymore.
1: We're getting closer to a
0: We think. 93.7 in Pittsburgh reported, and as well as Ian Rappaport, NFL Network, that it seems like Aaron Rodgers is going to show up to Pittsburgh this weekend and likely play for them this year and likely sign a contract relatively soon. There is no agreement between the Steelers and Rodgers at this time, sources told ESPN. But it seems like maybe it's going to be over for you in terms of the speculation. Maybe. Do you believe it or do you not believe this now?
1: Until the ink is dry, I am not going to believe it, and I'm not going to put anything past him. Because couldn't you see him being there? He's photographed there, and then we come in here next week and the deal's still not done.
2: Seems possible. Yeah. With him, it seems possible.
1: Right?
2: For sure.
0: Oh, it's Aaron Rodgers.
2: Yeah.
1: This is what I'm saying. So we're all hypothesizing that it could almost be done, that he could almost be back. Again, what was the holdup? Why after the draft? If you knew this was inevitable, that this was always going to be the outcome, why couldn't have you signed earlier?
2: I mean, he's probably someplace without Wi-Fi on a retreat. I mean, you probably can't get to him and even know what he's thinking half the time. So
1: you know what's cool about that is you could always communicate before you go to said place without Wi-Fi and be like, listen, I'm going to be off the grid for a while. Why don't we just make this official before
0: you want the out of office email?
2: Yeah, I don't know that he tells everybody he's leaving. I think he just kind of goes. But I mean, I think it's an important move for year one with Mike McCarthy to have some sense of stability at that position.
0: Well, it's interesting. This whole thing, Mike McCarthy and Aaron Rodgers, is a great kind of end of the Aaron Rodgers story partnership. I have yet to understand why it's a great story for the Steelers. Myron, you're from the state of Wisconsin originally. I think Aaron Rodgers and Mike McCarthy's partnership is better for the Packers than it is the Steelers. Because I think it ties a bow on that era. And obviously, Smalls, you're a Packers fan. But it ties a bow on that era in a way of no beef anymore. Everybody's good. One day, Rodgers is going to get his jersey retired here. Rodgers is going to come back happily ever after. And guess who's going to be the one speaking and saying, Packers fans, ladies and gentlemen, Aaron Rodgers, Mike McCarthy, who still lives in Green Bay, even though he's from Pittsburgh. Like, this is an awesome story of these two reunite for the Packers. Why is it an awesome story for the Steelers?
2: Well, I mean, it's the start of a new chapter, right? I think certainly there's nostalgia if you're a Packers fan about those two getting together because it didn't end well, right? Clearly there was a rift between those two. They both went their separate ways ultimately. But I think if you're the Steelers, after what happened with Mike Tomlin, you just want to see if there's another pairing that maybe can put you to a different position in the postseason. Can you maybe be a contender consistently if Aaron Rodgers can play at a very high level and Mike McCarthy can coach at a high level? So I think it matters to the Steelers as well.
1: But is it the start of a new chapter if it's the same guy, same approach, kind of similar timeline? Is it a new chapter if you're still bringing back a quarterback that is not the answer for the future, a guy who made you wait around to sign, made you wait around again, even though you publicly said, it's going to be different this time, we're going to have an answer early, and guess what you didn't? We're in May. And is it the start of a new chapter if you kind of know what your ceiling is going to be capped at?
0: Yeah, it's an interesting new chapter, like as the angle or theme for this.
2: Yeah.
0: To me, I'm a Mike McCarthy fan. I'm thrilled that Mike McCarthy is a head coach in the NFL. I think he deserves to be.
1: Especially where he has roots, I think it's going to be great.
0: 100%. Okay. I think Mike McCarthy is the head coach of the Steelers because they still want Mike Tomlin to be the head coach of the Steelers.
1: So it's as close to Tomlin as you can get.
0: Yeah,
2: there's is that a good thing?
0: Well, okay, so let's get into this, Myron. There's a group of coaches that I always associate with one another. Sean Payton, John Harbaugh, Mike McCarthy, and Mike Tomlin. I think all their resumes are very similar. Michelle like may like one better than the other. Myron may like the other. Canty may like another, whatever. But they're all four similar-ish resumes. And if the Pittsburgh Steelers, once Mike Tomlin said, I'm done, wanted to go in a different direction, I'm thrilled for Mike McCarthy, and I think he'll do a good job, but I also don't think that's going in a different direction. I think they hired the same coach, but just the offensive version of him, and thus they're continuing what happened last year with Rodgers.
1: Yes, but it sounds, on the surface, like the perfect solution to the problem. Mm-hmm. Mike Tomlin was respected. Guys wanted to play for him. He won at the highest level. He was consistently extracting the best out of his guys to put them in a position to win because they had winning seasons and they were going to the playoffs. The issue for the Steelers was that they could not solve the question at quarterback post Ben Roethlisberger. So you think, okay, we have a guy in Mike McCarthy who's from here. He understands the Steelers' way. He understands what football means to this place and to these people.
0: No doubt.
1: He also is a winner at the highest level. But guess what? Unlike Mike Tomlin, he's offensive-minded. He can get the best out of a quarterback. I have seen him do it consistently throughout his career, time and time again. So he gives us that stability, that baseline of excellence, while also seemingly being able to provide answers to the problem. Except you're not giving him the tools to solve the answer to the problem.
0: So let me ask you a question on that then. Would they have been better off if Rodgers just said, I'm good, I'm going to walk away?
1: No, they would have been better off if they were the adults in the room and said, last year was great. You were not a distraction. You were consistent. We had a wonderful season with you. But we are starting a new era of Steelers football. We have to be disruptors for ourselves. We have to break out of this pattern for ourselves. It has nothing to do with you or the experience that we had with you. We have to go in a different direction. Even if it seems on the surface like it might stumble a little bit, we have to start preparing ourselves for the future. And unfortunately, you're at the stage in your career where you're not the future.
2: But there was no future option, I think, Michelle. Like, this was not a good draft for quarterbacks. It wasn't a great offseason for free agent quarterbacks. Like, I don't know where you turn to me if you're the Steelers. Like, if you told me there was an immediate answer, if they could assign someone who ultimately changes things for them right away, fine. But I don't know that they had that because of the weak draft class and the free agent pool. So you're kind of stuck with Aaron Rodgers, and at least you know who he is and who he can be, and Mike McCarthy knows that better than anyone. I think, Evan, you hit something that I think is important. What is a good job for Mike McCarthy in year one and Aaron Rodgers? I don't know the answer to that question.
1: What do you think? A good job for Mike McCarthy? What'd you say, Myron?
2: What's a good job for Mike McCarthy and Aaron Rodgers? What can they do to be set when someone says that's a good job?
0: Yeah, so because I believe that his tenure is an extension of the Mike Tomlin tenure, a winning record. That's it. Like, and there are some franchises in sports that will never bottom out. And I don't blame them for that. It doesn't mean you're going to ever get yourself closer to winning a Super Bowl, but they will never, ever, ever bottom out. And I don't believe the Pittsburgh Steelers are ever going to bottom out. Ever. And that's why they did what they did. We're unsportsmanlike.
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23: I woke up to the morning sky first.
24: Yes, sir. Yes, ma'am. Indeed. Grab a cup. Let's do it. It's Friday on game time. Weekend is here. Mother's Day weekend. Happy Mother's Day to all the moms out there. We'll have some fun with that this morning, of course. Also, a big NBA playoff series into the weekend. Spurs now traveling to Minnesota. Baseball, and of course, a huge weekend of SEC college baseball and college baseball in general. The penultimate weekend of the regular season. Six games to go and a big one last night. Longhorns are going to head to Knoxville, Tennessee, or actually already in Knoxville, Tennessee for the first time ever for a baseball series. We'll have conversations all things Longhorns into the weekend. It's also graduation weekend for the Longhorns down on the 40 acres. A lot of athletic and sports presence on the commencement speakers in all the different schools, including the overall university graduation speaker. So we'll dive into that coming up bottom of the hour. Horns at half past into a Mother's Day weekend on 1027 ESPN, 1027ESPN.com, the 1027 ESPN app. Always appreciate you finding that, locking it in, listening to us wherever you go. Jack, do you have big Mother's Day weekend plans of any kind, or are you just watching basketball?
25: Can't divulge too much.
24: Thank you very much. Your mom might be listening. She's a
25: yes.
24: You and I. I don't know if my mom is up and listening now. She listens on the app down in, or actually on the website typically. I think she does down in Houston. But happy Mother's Day to all the moms out there, mothers of children. Do you have my gizmo, Jack? Can I play this for you? This is always fun when we get, whenever I think of Mother's Day and mothers of children, got to go to our man, Mike Gundy.
0: Children. Anybody hasn't read this article, I don't read it. This was brought to me by a mother. Of children.
24: Thank you, Mike. When you said mother, I needed you to say of children, because that really gives me the information I need. You could have just probably left it at mother.
1: I'm going to miss him.
24: This is brought to me by a mother of children. Not something else. Mother of children. So there you go. Mother's Day. We'll play and have some fun with that throughout the course of the morning. But you do have plans, though, it sounds. You can't divulge them, but you do have plans.
1: Of course, yes.
24: Okay, good for you. We'll have some polls on who's participating and doing those type of things. Great baseball weekend, great basketball this weekend, and or at least maybe some great basketball this weekend, and a lot to do into the second weekend of May 2026. Appreciate you being there on Game Time. Let's start with Patrick Osborne. He's got the Friday news to get you up and out.
2: Rangers get buried in the Bronx. Welcome to Friday. It's Patrick with the 102.7 ESPN Sports Update. Following a pretty solid showing Wednesday night by the Texas Rangers against the New York Yankees, things went awry for them last night at Yankee Stadium. Texas managed to play a pair of runs, far from enough to keep the pace with the 9 runs posted by the Yanks. Manager Skip Schumacher.
13: You know, we did enough, you know, early on and then just couldn't add on, obviously, with, you know, only getting, you know, 2 runs. So, yeah, tough road trip, but hopefully we get back to the homestand and get some wins.
2: 9-2 Yanks, the final. Texas returns to Arlington this evening. Start a 3-game series against the Cubs. The Astros will be in Cincinnati this afternoon to begin the first 3 against the Reds. And the woes continue for the Round Rock Express. They log their 7th straight loss, falling 2-1 to the Durham Bulls. Meantime, Jim Schlossnagel and the Texas Longhorns are in Knoxville this weekend for their final road series of the season against Tennessee. Look for them to get underway at 5:30 this afternoon. And Austin FC this week has announced the club's going to host a soccer celebration, which is described as a series of free events, original programming, and live viewings of FIFA World Cup matches throughout the competition. On June 11th to 12th at Auditorium Shores, supporters will get to see the 4 opening matches over the first 2 days featuring Mexico, Canada, and the U.S. on large-scale video screens. And then on June 13th, the club's going to transform the venue in cahoots in East Austin into a free 37-day soccer hub featuring daily programming and live viewings for every FIFA World Cup match. There are your headlines. 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
24: Thank you, P.O. Appreciate that. Yeah, baseball. Jack's going to be a long summer for the Ranger fans and the Astro fans, it feels like.
1: Yeah, it feels like it.
24: We as Astro fans have been spoiled by about 10 years of fun summers. I don't know that we're getting one. As I said yesterday, trade everybody. Put them on the block and let's get this going. That'll be the fun, or at least the interesting, intriguing conversations, who gets traded by the Astros into this, you know, June-July stretch into the trade deadline. Rangers, why is Corey Seager batting .213? I don't really get that. When they won the World Series, Corey Seager was one of the best players in the game. Was he not? Am I wrong about me? He was like the...
1: No, he's their best player for sure.
24: I've been up to the ballpark. I have this huge mural of the guy. It's as big as the whole stadium wall. He's batting .214. What the heck is wrong with Corey Seager?
1: He's traded 32.
24: I know. They traded Marcus Semien. I got some good young talent, but man, that guy's supposed to be the cornerstone. He is not playing good ball. Long season, but feels like it's going to be a long season for baseball fans. And that World Cup conversation, you be fired up for the World Cup this summer?
1: Yeah, I'll tune in.
24: I was trying to get in. Last gasp on trying to get into soccer.
1: Well, I'm going to try. One more time.
24: Look, I mean, I remember the last time I was on the radio, last time they came to the United States, and it was great. U.S. made a little bit of a run, did a lot of, like, well, I was not. That was 1994, last time they heard. But I remember the last time the U.S. made a little bit of a run, that Landon Donovan team, and there's been a couple others. I did see where ticket sales and hotels around the country are not very happy with the early, doesn't feel like people are willing to travel. Doesn't look like there's this mass flow of world fans coming to the United States and the North America for this. I think there could be some reasons for that, but at the same time, it could change. There's still time, so a couple months. People want to see where things are, but either way, so far there's not been an overflow of demand because they're playing games in Houston, they're playing games in Kansas City, the West Coast, Dallas, of course.
1: Arlington.
24: Yeah, Arlington or Dallas, you know what I mean.
1: And New York, also known as New Jersey.
24: Also known as New Jersey.
1: The Meadowlands. So, they got soccer fans playing on that field.
24: Well, that's coming. A couple of years ahead of the Olympics coming to the United States as well. So a lot to follow on the international flavor, baseball flavor, SEC baseball flavor, and Mother's Day. Getting into that as well. But I did see this, Jack. Mother's Day. So Sunday is Mom's Day, of course. And it's also, as we say, graduation weekend. If you're celebrating Mother's Day and you haven't figured out what you're going to do, time for the cram session. According to the National Retail Federation, and Jack is over there making his plan that he cannot reveal. Spending on Mother's Day is expected to reach a record of $38 billion this year in the United States. At $38 billion, that's up from $34.1 billion last year. $35.7 was the high watermark 2023. Is that because everything's just more expensive, right?
3: Probably.
24: You're kind of buying the same stuff.
3: 23, everyone was really
24: coming off COVID.
3: Fully out of the house for the second time.
24: Yeah, let's go. But you're buying the same stuff. Probably just cost a little bit more this time around, with hence the boost. And the less money in your pocket. They say the average person plans to spend $284 on Mother's Day gifts and things. 54% plan to say they get something for their mom, followed by their wife, of course, 22, the mother of children, of course, and your children. How about this, though? 13% of people polled recently suggest that 13% are going to get something for their daughter. Wait, what?
3: Well, some people's daughters are mothers.
24: Oh, daughters who've already had children.
3: I assume so.
24: Maybe I was thinking, because my daughter does not have children
3: right.
24: yet.
3: No, I mean,
24: you don't get something for mothers who could be mothers.
3: Yeah, my sister doesn't have a kid.
24: Right, okay.
3: My girlfriend doesn't have a kid.
24: So if your daughter has children, okay.
3: That would be my guess. Grievance if...
24: if you're getting things for her, she's capable. happy Mother's
3: Congrats
24: Day.
3: Congrats on the sex you might have.
24: Right. But okay, weird. I get you. Daughters who have children.
3: Right, yeah.
24: I don't have that yet. I don't have that yet. But hopefully.
3: What's your grandpa name going to be?
24: Oh, man, we've had this debate.
3: Oh, I'm going to give my dad something so stupid.
24: Well, when we had our oldest.
3: He's going to have a terrible one.
24: When we had our oldest child, my dad was not even 50 yet. Because they had very, very young when they had my brother and I. And then I was 25. He wanted to be called Grand Dude. He didn't want to be Dad Grandpa. So I think for a little while he was Grand Dude. My dad, Grandma was fine with Grandma. It was Grandma and Grand Dude.
3: Yeah.
24: And that kind of shifted. It's Grandpa now. But that's probably what I'll end up. We've had debates about this, of what it's going to be.
3: In 40 years or whatever it is for me, I just want to be Grandpa. I don't need any.
24: I think, and according to my kids, I mean, my kids can have ones are going to provide me grandkids. I don't know, because my wife's side, they call them, it's Czech, so it's Bubba.
3: Sure.
24: So she'll probably be Bubba, because she had, my wife has Bubba 1 and Bubba 2, who are both gone, unfortunately. But Bubba 1 and Bubba 2, her mother and grandmother, so Bubba, and I'll probably just be E, Grandpa E, I don't know.
3: That's pretty good, yeah.
24: Because I've always just, they know me as E from the radio and just from growing up. But yeah, that's probably right, Grandpa E or just E, that's fine. I know people who have named who's gone with Coach. Coach.
3: That's very funny.
24: Or whatever. However that goes. I don't care. I'm just happy to be a grandpa or a grandfather and happy to be a father. So happy Mother's Day to all of you out there. Get your things. I hear a little tip because, the things that are going to be spent the most on would be flowers, greeting cards, special outings, brunch, dinner. You get a brunch over at Hay City Store. Our friends out there taste all over town. Gift cards. Clothing and accessories and jewelry and whatnot. Here's a tip. My buddy Charlie Wilson reminded us this week from Callahan's General Store. Buy them. They're having a sale over there, and you go anywhere to get these, but Callahan's, I would recommend. Get them like a potted flower or something, right, that they can plant or they can keep and keep alive. I love buying flowers and putting flowers, but then they die. If you buy like a potted plant of some kind, and I know Callahan's having a sale on that this weekend, you can get in there and, they can have it showing, hang it, let it grow, keep it going. Then go plant it if they want to. That's a good thing. Then it'll be their next Mother's Day. They can see the growth of the plant that you bought them. That's just an idea. I don't know. Whatever you need to do. It's going to be a pretty nice weather week. There is a chance for rain this weekend, but enjoy your Mother's Day. We'll have fun with it throughout the morning. Let's dive into our opening tip. Talk some basketball hoops. Hey, Jack, did you know, and I'm sure you do because you're a very astute and aware basketball fan and sports fan in general, but when a team in a best-of-seven series goes up 2-0 in a series, you know how often they win the series?
3: A significant majority of the time.
24: 92% of the time the series is essentially over. Whether it takes 4, 5, 6, or 7, 92% of the time the team that wins the first two ball games, whether at home or on the road, closes that bad boy out. That's a high number. but not surprising because now the team that's gone on an 0-2 hole has to win 4 out of 5 basketball games. And that's tough to do against a basketball net. And that is the case now for both of the NBA's top seeds. They are 2-0, Detroit and Oklahoma City. No surprise, Cade Cunningham emerging. They got it done last night. And then, you know, I thought LeBron James and the Lakers actually played a pretty good game, minus turnovers. They, you know, got, you know, 30-plus from Austin Reeves. LeBron did his thing. They have no Luka, and that's not changing. But, you know, this is what Oklahoma City does to you, right? I mean, they just, it was a close game, pretty good game. And they went on a 32-14 run in the third quarter.
3: Yeah.
24: 7 of the 20 turnovers the Lakers committed happened there. They have that kind of Golden State spurt ability where they can just feel like a close game. Steve Sarkisian's best teams do this in football where you feel like you're in it and then there's a bang, bang, bang, and you're down 17 or 21 points. This is what Oklahoma City does to teams, right? It's that defense turns into offense. Lakers get a loose with the ball. They had 20 turnovers, but 7 of them came in that defining run where the separation of the game came. And that's why Oklahoma City's so damn good. Much like Golden State was. The last time a team and an organization went back to back in the NBA, it was the Warriors. And this team gets a lot of comparisons to that. The youth and SGA and Steph and that. They're really good. And the Lakers are without one of the best players in the world.
3: Yeah. I would say the best player in this series, it goes Shea, LeBron, Chet, then Austin Reeves, then the entire rest of the OKC team. This Lakers roster is just not very good.
24: No.
3: They have no chance.
24: And,
3: they legitimately have no chance. Even with Luka, they probably win a game or maybe they squeak out a second.
24: My man J.J. Redick, coached Ime Udoka.
3: But oh, yeah. He's
24: now he's up
3: coach.
24: Against Mark Daigneault. And I find, you know, it's interesting that, you know, Michigan has won the national championship in college basketball. And their head coach, Dusty May, said he's longtime friends with Mark Daigneault, who coaches Oklahoma City. And he said as he built his roster for Michigan this year, he kind of studied and came in and met with Oklahoma City, how they operate. And, you know, you saw what happened with Michigan. That's the way to attack and build a roster, very, you know, depth, but also length. And, you know, playing that really top end brand of defense. And, it's not anything new or novel, but it is interesting that, you know, Michigan and Oklahoma City, that's the style of play that they play. How would you describe their style, Jack, as far as basketball X's and O's? How do you mean with what Michigan did and certainly what OKC does to torment teams?
3: With OKC, it's, I mean, foul them on every possession and know that they won't call it.
24: Is that right?
3: Time. Oh, yeah. They beat the hell out of you. And they get a different whistle. And that's fine. I mean, the much ballyhooed flopping and issues that Shea has, but Shea is, I mean, I say he's spider-like, and he's so flexible. He can just get to his spots, and he can shoot from everywhere, but he's just a savant at getting to his spots, and he gets so comfortable. He's a really good player. And then, I mean, Chet, really good pick out of Gonzaga. I mean, he was the second pick in the draft. Everyone knew he was going to be the second pick in the draft, and he's a really good player. They don't have Jalen Williams right now, who's an all-star.
24: Yeah.
3: And they're still doing all of this.
24: Yes.
3: So when people are like, oh, Lakers don't have Luka, well, OKC doesn't have their second of three all-stars, right? So they're very, very good. They draft really well. A.J. Mitchell is a good player. Lou Dort is kind of the king of
24: defense.
3: If you want to make a Golden State comparison, ding, ding, there's your Draymond on the defensive end. He's
24: Dort.
3: Not that on the offensive end. But
24: I'll say this because, you know, Nick Shuley was in here yesterday. We appreciate Nick, and you guys both agreed SGA is unwatchable. His style of game is not appealing.
3: It bothers Nick a little more than me. But
24: I will say this for SGA, the game's best player. Until Wemby takes that mantle, he always says the right thing. Like after games, whether you like the guy or not, here he is talking about being more physical. You know, taking it to the Lakers there in that third quarter when they stretched it.
4: Absolutely. The way basketball works, usually the more physical team and the team that imposes their will more just wins. And that's probably why we won tonight. Probably why we won last game. We did a good job, especially in the second half, of really playing our style of basketball. Being physical, pressuring them, making things uncomfortable.
24: All right, so he's actually got a look about him and the way he carries himself, kind of like Kobe did. He's not as nice as Kobe was, or he's nicer than Kobe was, should say, but the demeanor, it's all business, it's all ball, it's very
3: the
24: matter
3: aura.
24: Of fact. Yeah, there's an aura to it that's just...
3: people find him to be corny.
24: I don't. I get that, but at the same time, I think he's just who he is. All right, so Oklahoma City, Pistons up 2-0. I'll give you my favorite James Harden postseason fade playoff fade stat coming up at the end, before the end of this hour. I know Jack Farrell and I get in debates about James Harden. I'm just not. And there's a stat that I think describes everything I believe about James Harden come playoff time. He's an all-time great scorer, but he's not an all-time great playoff performer. That's safe to say. Also, you have the horns at half pass coming up bottom of the hour. Spurs tonight. You have to find, what is this, Prime Video? Prime Video for you Spurs fans tonight. Are we feeling good? Spurs headed to Minneapolis. It's now a 1-1 series. They need to get, as we said, mission on the way to Minnesota is get one. Whether it's tonight or on Sunday, on Mother's Day, you got to get one of these. And you do, you come back 2-2. Or you get two, you're golden at that point, up 3-1, coming home and close out in five. But it doesn't feel like this Timberwolves team at 8:30 tonight's team you're going to beat in five games. Probably six, maybe seven. Yeah. But it's 1-1. Spurs dominated, though. I mean, the way they played in game two was ridiculous. They're the better team, but Minnesota's the more veteran team. And then you have the Knicks in Philadelphia tonight. If Philadelphia is going to be in that series, they're going to do something tonight, obviously. But they're also 2-0, which 92%, that whole bit with Philadelphia. Is Philly going to get Joel Embiid back? Is that kind of a game-time situation, game-by-game for him with that ankle?
3: Yeah, I think that's – he might just be fully out, but they're doing the gamesmanship thing, you know. So nothing yet.
24: Well, if you're looking for it and you're going to watch some hoops this weekend, you've got Knicks, Sixers, and Spurs, Timberwolves tonight and Sunday. And then, obviously, the games you saw last night, you'll see again on Saturday with the Pistons at the Cavaliers, flipping over to NBC, and then the Oklahoma City Thunder at the Lakers. That's on ABC. So here you go. You got to have your TV guide. Prime Video tonight, NBC and ABC tomorrow, ABC and NBC on Sunday. Got it? Prime Video tonight is where you're finding the Spurs game and the Knicks game. So download that and have that ready to go. Other basketball from the college. You know, yesterday, Jack, we talked about NCAA market suppression, all of that for 40 years, and how now even they're expanding the college football playoff. People don't like it, but it's about money. It's about revenue. It's about creating more cash. It's now a free market enterprise for the most part. Well, did you see this? Not surprisingly, but official now. The NCAA finalized a decision yesterday to expand the Division I men's basketball and women's basketball tournaments to 76 teams. That is now official, not discussed. The new bracket will start this upcoming season. The field of 64 is now the field of 76. As part of the agreement, the NCAA will receive an additional revenue through a corporate sponsorship deal with CBS and TNT, which sells the sponsorships for the NCAA in addition to the men's tournament, for which the expected, what do they expect to make, $50 million dollars more this year on the NCAA basketball tournament. CBS and TNT are the ones committing to that. They're good with it. $50 million annual between now and 2032. The NCAA has agreed to open the previously restricted categories of sponsorships. Oh, there you go, Jack. To offset this, how about this is the business of sports now in college athletics, whether you like that or not, no more market suppression. The NCAA has agreed to open up previously restricted categories of sponsorship, including beer, wine, spirits, and hard seltzers.
3: There you go.
24: No longer alcohol banned. No betting. Still can't bet. Do the betting advertising. But you can do beer, wine, liquor, and spirits. That'll offset the $50 million. Okay.
3: This makes the tournament worse.
24: Yes.
3: We're extracting all the value we can, I understand. And there's money to be made, so right. We shall make it. But this is bad. There are not, I mean, Texas was like a 50-point favorite in the first round of the women's tournament.
24: I will say the same thing I said about the 2014 football tournament. The 12 new games that they're going to get added that first round in early December of football, I am so much more likely to watch that, maybe bet on it,
3: right,
24: than I would be on the bowl games in December that I wouldn't have watched a play of, especially with players opting out. What I know about the 12 new college football playoff games is the players are going to play, and the best players are not going to opt out. They're going to play, and it's for something. I don't care if it's number 9 versus number 24, and none of those teams can win the national title. It doesn't bother me. I, as a consumer, am going to watch the games. I don't watch the bowl games currently. I know some of you degenerates bet on them. I don't know. You don't even know who's playing, who's coaching.
3: I watch them because they're fun.
24: I will watch. And guess what? I am, whether I don't disagree with your statement that it makes the tournament worse, 76 teams, certainly on the women's side, but at the same time, I am so much more likely to watch those play-in games that they're going to play than the NIT tournament. by a mile. And a lot of those new games will replace what the NIT is. And those teams who normally go to the NIT will be playing in the tournament. So yes, it waters it down, but I'm just giving you my honest opinion as a consumer. I am much more likely to watch those games than I would be the NIT tournament or meaningless bowl games from December the 18th through December the 31st.
3: But what football has that basketball does not have is scarcity. There is so much basketball happening at all times, and I don't really watch the first four.
24: I did. Well, Texas has been in it
3: If Texas isn't in it, I'm not watching the first four. Those are two mid-teams.
24: I'll get you the format coming up, and a lot of this is they're adding more automatic-type teams. Yeah. Like the power groups are going to get more teams from like 38 up to 50.
3: Of course. And that's the thing. It's not going to help the mid-major. It's just going to get the 14th SEC team into the tournament.
24: But there's also – but this is kind of a – you're still old school. The free market is – here's what's happening. Mid-major players are moving up to the power four. That's what's happening. You used to be able to have a really good mid-major team that stays and is veteran and all that. Well, that doesn't happen anymore. Whether we like that or not, it doesn't happen. If you're a really good mid-major player, you move up. I mean, look at Michigan. I mean, the core of their team were guys who came up from the mid-major that became their core of a national championship team. So the argument is more the Power Four teams are going to get better and they're going to be deeper. And, you know, especially, again, in a free market, essentially where you're paying players now, Jack, they're going overseas to bring players. So, I would argue that the top 70 teams or top, you know, the Power Four schools are going to, because of the international ability to buy those guys out of there and outbid what they're making on an international level to bring them and play college basketball, and then the ability for mid-major players to move up. I don't know that we need to go here, but again, it's economics. It's about money. It's about revenue. That $50 million that, you know, the NCAA will get from NBC and from TNT and CBS is what it's about. We gotta pay the players now. And again, I'm just telling you honestly as a consumer, I am so much more likely to watch those games, whether they're good or not. And that's the economics of it. I don't watch the meaningless bowl games. And now there's going to be 12 new college football playoff games starting probably next year in 2026. That will be on the first weekend of December, taking the place of the SEC and Big Ten championship weekend and all that. I would watch those, but I'm much more likely to watch these games and the rest of the college football playoff than I might even wager on those games. Because again, I'll know who's playing. Not that I wager a lot, but you know what I mean. And that's really what this is about, creating games that people will pay attention to, because as the bowl season diminishes and leaves us, they need to replace it, and ESPN will pay for it. Fox will pay for it to have those games to show the consumer. And I'm just one consumer, but I'm much more likely to watch, you know, 12 first-round survive-in-advance playoff games than I am a meaningless bowl game when everybody's opted out and there's a new coach and is the offensive coordinator's running the team now. That won't happen in those first-round games, in my opinion, in large measure. And I do think this will create games that I'm

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2: Oh, man, you were asking if and when I do have my kids have kids, Jack, and I'm a grandfather, what I'll be called, and I said probably E or something along those lines. We got a text from somebody who calls himself Big Queso 78, who says he's called Pops. And you know, it's funny, my kids have kidded at some point that Pops, they were going to call me Big Chili. I don't know where that even came from. Big Chili, I kind of like that.
3: Do you like chili?
2: I do like chili when it's cold. I don't like chili when it's hot. But I mean, like the weather. Yeah. The weather. Big Chili.
3: I'll just go
2: with E. Cold chili.
3: No,
2: God, I'll eat a lot of things cold.
3: Yeah, I won't.
2: I will.
3: I don't like cold meat.
2: Chicken's good cold. I'm telling you.
3: I disagree.
2: Oh man.
3: You know it's better.
2: I'd rather
3: than
2: have
3: cold
2: it
3: chicken.
2: Warmed up.
3: Hot chicken.
2: Yes, but I will eat it cold. I like cold pizza. Admitting completely that warm pizza and hot pizza is better. But especially a leftover piece of like fried chicken that's been sitting and is cold, I'm good. That's money.
3: I stick it in the oven.
2: I get it.
3: Air fryer, whatever. Yeah.
2: Well, when I was growing up, we didn't have air fryer. So you either had to like get the oven warmed up and all that. I'm not like I'm that old, but
3: yeah.
2: You know what I mean?
3: I put it in the oven, and then by the time it preheats, that's the perfect amount of time for it to be in there. Usually.
2: I know. But that's too long for me. I'm a microwave guy. Hey guys, here we go. Let's get to some more texts, and then we're diving into the horns at half past because we always love to hear from you folks early and often on here on Game Time. This says, guys, I'm still not understanding. Is there a legitimate argument against going to more playoff teams? If people are concerned about the regular season, look no further than what's happening. Teams won't schedule good non-con. Yeah, again, that's my argument. It's just the reality of the financial situation and the economic model they've created here. I mean, TV wants eyeballs, and they will pay for it, and the schools need revenue, the conferences need revenue, and so that's the free market part of it. And yes, more teams will mean more games, more money will mean, as I've said, I think Fox, especially getting Fox involved, along with, because right now ESPN owns the college football playoff, they own all the games. Going to 24 would ESPN has already admitted, we can't carry them all if we go to more than 16. Teams. And so Fox is in, and now you have another bidder who's bidding money to carry those games and put them on. As you said, Jack, you don't have time to watch those 12 playoff games, but they're going to be on two different networks. So you can set up two televisions. There's going to have 12 games, probably a few on a Friday night, and then all day Saturday on both networks. But, you know how this goes. But the thing that has happened is that the Foxes and the ESPNs have said, look, if you'll expand that, we'll pay for more games in September. We'll give you money to play head-to-head non-conference games, which, again, those are going away if they're not. So if somebody doesn't come in and pay for them, because schools are just going to say, look, we'll take our home gate. We'll play nobody state. We'll rack up three wins ahead of our non-con. But that's not good for the consumer and TV because no one wants to watch those games. Just go look at Indiana, the defending national champ's schedule this year in the non-con. It's garbage. Like they're playing nobody. By on purpose, by the way. By design. Also, here we go. Here's your guy, Dan Hurley. Jack, I know you love him, but Dan Hurley, he doesn't like the expanded playoff field, but sounds like he understands
4: it. Yeah, the NCAA, you don't want to do anything that's going to take away from the qualification or the importance of the regular season where you actually have to have a really good season to make the tournament. I don't like it from that standpoint. But then, the part of like more games, we got the second biggest sporting event in America, the NCAA tournament, March Madness. You see the numbers that we pulled this year. I mean, us alone, I think we played the three highest rated games in the tournament, like close to 15 million, close to 19 million, close to 20 million. So You know, it's the best sporting event that we have in the U.S. besides the Super Bowl. So more of those games, I mean, I think everyone could sign on from watching like more March Madness games, you know? So I'm trying to be positive.
2: And I think everybody has to come to grips. It's now a new economic reality for everybody. Got to pay for it, guys. All right, let's get to the horns at half fast. Texas is the bottom of every hour here on Game Time.
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2: Brought to you by Dr. Greg Eckert. He's my dentist in, gosh dang, you know he wants to be yours, right there in far west, north central Austin, more than 30 years. He is Dr. Eckert with a U, U-E-C-K-E-R-T. A lot going on, Jack. SEC softball tournament going on. Big upset last night. You see this? Texas beat Ole Miss. Sure. Another shutout for Teagan Kavan. They're into the semifinal round, but the Georgia Lady Dogs last night, the Bulldogs, shocked the top-seeded Oklahoma Sooners 10-6. So Texas will play Georgia today in the semifinal up there in Lexington, Kentucky. Meanwhile, second-seeded Alabama will play third-seeded Florida. If Texas were to win today, tonight's game, they will play in the championship game tomorrow. So keep an eye on that. Could be against if they are able to beat Georgia. But we are looking forward to a Texas-Oklahoma matchup. It's now Texas-Georgia, and Jack, Georgia's the 9 seed. The 9 seed who knocked off the 1 seed. So Texas has a good look at getting to the final. If they do, they'll play either Alabama or Florida. That's in Lexington, Kentucky, so keep an eye on that. Meanwhile, as we said, it's the second to last weekend of the SEC baseball side of things. Good game last night, really good game. You look, right now, when you have 16 teams, you know how many, I just looked up the projection, how many SEC baseball teams are projected to make the field of 64? Right now, it's between 11 and 13. But it could be as few as 11, could be as many as 13. But it's not a guarantee. And so there are a bunch of teams in the SEC. Texas is good. Texas is feeling really good about where they are with 15 wins, but they've got to finish. There's no doubt about that. And we'll preview that in a minute. But when you have, you know, probably 12, let's just go with 12 spots available. I mean, these are big games this weekend, y'all. As far as eight, you know, you're trying to improve your postseason seeding for the baseball tournament, but you're also trying to get in. And that's a team that Texas is playing in Tennessee. The first game of the weekend was last night. How about 11th ranked Mississippi State, Jack? They went, after losing 2 out of 3 here in Austin, they left the ATX and rolled into Auburn, Alabama last night and took out their frustrations on the 6th ranked Auburn Tigers, who had been the hottest team in the conference. Brian O'Connor's Mississippi State team smacked around the hottest team in the conference. 10-3. Bryce Chance launched a home run in the first inning, grand slam. And then they had 16 hits. They added on to 10 run. They get a 10-3 win. So Auburn had come in red hot. And, you know, Mississippi State gets the jump on them. Then, you know, you're looking at the best series of the weekend. No doubt one of them is in Knoxville, Tennessee. That's where the Longhorns will head into the Smoky Mountains to play a baseball series for the first time ever. Texas enters at 36-10. They're 15-8 in the conference, and they're closing in on one of those top 8 national rankings. That's where you want to be. Texas right now currently 3rd in the RPI. Volunteers, meanwhile, are fighting during one of the 12 or 13 spots, as we said, because they're sitting there one, two games under 500. This is kind of their last stand. If they could have a great series against Texas, they, you know, pick up some big wins, but then big RPI wins for them. And a couple wins over Texas this weekend could put Tennessee in a really good position. If Texas takes the series, they're in trouble. Here is Roger Wallace, is going to be from KXAN-TV. He's going to be on the radio call of these games, and he filed this report. Get you ready with Texas and Tennessee.
6: Longhorns' first ever trip to Tennessee to play baseball. Big series. It's their final road series of the regular season against the Tennessee club fighting for their NCAA tournament lives. Currently projected a 3 seed. Vols at 11-13 in SEC play. Of course, this is an interesting matchup for Jim Schlossnagel. His former player at TCU, Josh Elander, is the first year head coach, a Round Rock High School product.
7: He was always mature beyond his years. He was always into the team. We would have some long, deep conversations, especially in his junior year, and then when he came back on our staff. Just very level-headed, playing a great team, you know, and the records don't matter. This team went into Starkville and swept Tennessee, and so any given weekend in this league, I know it sounds cliche, but any given weekend in this league, you could get the best or worst of a team. So it's going to be a big challenge.
6: It is graduation weekend at Texas. Longhorns won't be left out. They'll have their own ceremony on Friday afternoon. 5 players and 1 student manager are graduating this spring. In Knoxville, Tennessee, Roger Wallace, KXAN News.
2: All right, so there you go. Thank you, Roger. Roger will be on the call on the radio for those things. But Dylan Blantyes will get the ball tonight. That's a 5:30. That's a east. You know, that's the Eastern time. So 5:30 with your first pitch tonight. Dylan Blantyes for the Longhorns, and you just heard all the reasons. And pretty interesting, Jack. You know, when Texas A&M played Tennessee in that national championship series, and Tennessee won the national championship. Is that right? Is that Tennessee that they played? Yeah, it was Tennessee. With Tony Vitello.
3: Yeah, A&M.
2: LSU won it, you know, bookends around that. And both, so Michael, I mean, Schloss left to come to Texas, and Michael Early was promoted, a guy he hired. And most of the staff that he hired are still down there at Texas A&M. And then when Tony Vitello, who won that national championship, left to go to the San Francisco Giants, he had coached under Jim Schlossnagel on his way to Tennessee. They promoted Josh Elander, who you just mentioned, who played for Jim Schlossnagel at TCU. His tree man, I mean, Steve Trout down at Texas State played for Coach Schloss. He just picked up his 200th win as a Bobcat head coach. I mean, you know, Jim Schlossnagel's impact on college baseball is not lost. They're everywhere. Coaches who have either played for him, coached under him, or both. And that'll be another one in that series. And again, that's the last stand for Tennessee in that spot. Your other series to watch this weekend, in the SEC that are of note, you've got the Aggies coming off that series loss to Auburn. They're going to Ole Miss. That's a big one. Texas A&M 15-8, strong position, but they got to bounce back. Ole Miss, one of those bubble teams that needs some wins this weekend. And how about this? Because if you're Ole Miss and you're the Aggies going into that series, Jack, you know you're playing an Ole Miss team that knows they've got to finish out next weekend, the final weekend, with number one Georgia. I think, and yeah, it's in right. And it's in Athens.
3: Tough.
2: So they need wins this weekend at home against the Aggies. So this is one of those bubble opportunities. Both Texas and Texas A&M are going to get the best of two teams that are in the middle of the pack. You know that on the road. Texas at Tennessee, Aggies. Meanwhile, the Bulldogs, Georgia's playing LSU this weekend, who have been, you know, struggling through a really rough season. But they had their best weekend. They swept South Carolina last weekend, so they're coming in. That's a big one. You have in Fayetteville, Oklahoma travels across the border east to face Arkansas in a big one. Both teams have been up and down, but right there on that bubble, 500 in conference. Alabama's at South Carolina. Kentucky is at Florida. Big games all over the SEC. As you heard Roger Wallace mention, graduation weekend, university announced earlier this spring, Jack, that it has tabbed Colt McCoy. Colt McCoy will be your commencement speaker. Who is your commencement speaker for your graduation?
3: Emmanuel Acho.
2: Oh, Manny. Okay.
3: How'd that go? He gave us all a copy of his book.
2: Oh, he did? Did you read it?
3: No.
2: Come on! All right. That's fine. Colt McCoy. I don't think he has a book that he's going to
3: be I'd rather have Colt McCoy.
2: Yeah.
3: Law school's getting Mac.
2: Oh, that's right. Yeah, so Colt for the big commencement. Fran Harris, legend from women's hoops, she'll be speaking at the School of Communications. Matt Scoggins will be speaking at the School of Social Work, and Mac Brown will be speaking to UT Law School grads this weekend.
3: I don't remember who did the communication school. They did like a walkthrough thing. It was still like kind of COVID-y.
2: COVID-y.
3: Graduation kind of sucked.
2: Sorry.
3: At least I got one.
2: At least you got one.
3: They made us like stand outside and on the sidewalk. It was hot.
2: It was COVID-y. It was COVID-y.
3: It's 2022.
2: Hey, graduation, as someone who's been through them as a parent, you know, they're long. They're long.
3: True.
2: A lot of pack your patience. But you do get Mac Brown if you got a law grad. Congratulations. The commencement with Colt McCoy. All right, real quick. Actually, we'll do this on the other side. The story of Jordan Shipley in Horns at Half Past, brought to you by Dr. Greg Eckert. And we just had Roger Wallace from KXAN, my man Bob Ballou, who is the reigning now AP Sportscaster of the Year in the state of Texas. He also hosts the Stampede podcast alongside Mac Brown and Vince Young. He did a story on Jordan Shipley. They got to play for you. We'll do it on the other side of a quick timeout because Jordan Shipley nearly lost his life this winter and spring. And the fact that you'll hear from Jordan Shipley coming up, where he's at, how close he came to meeting his maker, which he's a strong believer and believes his faith pushed him through that. The prayers of all of you out there. We'll hear from Jordan Shipley coming back into this Mother's Day weekend. It's game time.
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9: I agree with that.
8: Okay. Yeah, sure. He is 75th in quarterback rating, which is about right. Mm-hmm. He's been the second best quarterback on the field against Ohio State, UTEP, Florida, and now Kentucky.
9: He played better than Mateer in the OU game. I'll give him that.
8: But correct. It's the elephant in the room. It's an issue.
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0: Now we got grandpas coming in with what their moniker is. Pawpaw. Pawpaw has texted us this morning. Awesome. Best thing to hear in the world. I would have to probably agree. Not there yet, but getting there. Somebody mentioned that the fourth-seeded Texas golf team on the men's side just qualified as the number one seed down in Bryan. That's awesome. Somebody just texted and said, Joe Jamail spoke at my law school graduation. Joe Jamail, that's pretty good. And congratulations for the law school. He said, Joe Jamail spoke, dude, had been totally drinking. Graduation was at noon. Oh, man. Hey, you know.
1: Right on.
0: Far be it from me to criticize a day drinker. You know, especially on the weekend. I'm sure that was on the weekend. It's Saturday. I'm just kidding. So, by the way, this says SEC tournament this year in baseball. They get to challenge balls and strikes. Hey, we're going to ask Ty Harrington about that next hour. My buddy Ty is going to join us bottom of the hour next hour on Horns of That Pass. And on our Talking Ball podcast that we just put out yesterday, this episode, episode 12, I asked Coach Harrington his thoughts on the ABS system, and you might be surprised at his answer. So we'll ask him directly coming up bottom of next hour. This says, Jack, as a person who eats, this is funny, on cold foods you will eat. This says, being a man that eats out of a cooler in his truck every day for lunch, cold chicken and cold steak are fantastic.
1: Yeah, I will amend saying I don't eat cold meat to cold cuts. I'll take a cold cut. I eat a lot
0: like
1: of
0: turkey
1: sandwiches.
0: And ham. Yeah, me too. I love cold
1: cuts. So if I were eating out of a cooler, I take sandwiches very seriously. I throw down pretty much every day on a sandwich.
0: Okay, so the bread's important?
1: Yeah.
0: Condiments?
1: Always mayo, sometimes mustard, depending.
0: Duke's mayo or?
1: Yeah, do Duke's.
0: Nice. Okay, Duke's mayo, mustard or spicy mustard or just mustard?
1: It depends on the sandwich.
0: Ooh, what the cut of meat?
1: Yeah, like if it's a ham, I would love a.
0: Yeah, mustard with the ham?
1: Mm-hmm. But I either go
0: cheese?
1: Like.
0: Cheese?
1: Yeah, it depends. Of course, it depends on the. Go Colby, I'll go cheddar,
0: provolone. Lettuce?
1: Usually I skip the lettuce. It saves time and doesn't add much other than the crunch.
0: Yeah.
1: Tomato.
0: I like the crunch.
1: Sometimes
0: actually.
1: Avocado.
0: Something about a nice piece of iceberg lettuce on a sandwich gives it a little kick for me. But either way, all right, let's get to this. This is a serious deal. We got Mother's Day weekend, but I got to give props to my man Bob Ballew over at CBS Austin. As I said, AP this year voted him the sportscaster of the year in Texas, and why not? He also hosts that Stampede podcast, very popular with Mac Brown and Vince Young. And just like, hey, Jack, just like Nick Shuley is the star of the Third and Longhorn podcast, my man Bob is the star of the Stampede.
1: Of course.
0: I'm telling you, he wouldn't admit that, but I love me some Mac Brown. He's going to be speaking at the dean, the law school. Vince Young, of course. But Bob's the man. But so he did a story. They talked on their podcast. You can go see the whole interview. It's pretty fascinating with Jordan Shipley. But then Bob Ballew filed this report for CBS Austin of how close a Longhorn legend, the all-time leading receiver in Texas football history, came to losing his life earlier this year.
2: Dang.
3: On the morning of January 6th, Shipley was working on a ranch property by himself, miles from anyone else. A fire started unexpectedly and rapidly spread. Shipley tried to contain it himself by making a fire break with a skid steer. But the tracks came off. He was stuck.
2: I knew I had lost the machine at that point, but the weird thing was the door wouldn't open. So I go to try to get out, and the door's stuck. And so you want to talk about, you know, scared. There was about 30 seconds there where I'm just like, what do I do? This fire is almost to me. It's almost to the engine. And so I'm shaking and praying and shaking the door as hard as I can and trying to open it and just praying and screaming.
3: Shipley felt his only choice was to try and crash the machine down the embankment. But because the tracks were off the roller, it instead was going to take him off a cliff. So he slid back into the fire.
2: For some reason, I checked the door again, and that time I shook it and got it to open. And so the only thing at that point I could really do was, because the machine was basically stranded right there, and so I had to jump out and run down through where the fire had already kind of burned up. It was a mad scramble. I opened that thing up, and it was like, fast as I can get to the bottom, I just was, you know, crashed my way down.
3: In an even more stunning development, Shipley's real problems were just beginning.
2: I had about a 40 or 45 minute walk or hike basically back to where my truck was parked. As I was hiking back, I heard the machine blow up not long after I got out of it.
3: Finally back at his truck, the next major challenge presented itself.
2: The crazy thing was the big ramps were down on the trailer that machine was on. So I didn't have any skin on my hands, but I had to put the ramps back up on the trailer so I could drive.
3: So without skin on his hands, he put the ramps back up on the trailer. He then drove 10 minutes to find his nearest coworker. His coworker then drove Jordan to the closest hospital, where he was care flighted to Del Seton in Austin.
2: Pretty much said, you know, you're going to be here for 3 months, and graphs on everything.
3: As word spread of Shipley's suffering, prayer started to spread too, literally everywhere.
2: We were hearing, like, there's people overseas. For a few days there, it was like in international news. I mean, we were getting letters from school, you know, kids at classes were writing, you know, notes, and all the kids were just sending stuff, and people sent all kinds of stuff to the house. It blew us away.
3: Not two full days after entering the hospital, Jordan's miracle.
2: I had a procedure that was supposed to take about an hour and a half, and the surgeon comes in there, and about 10 minutes, he said, well, I don't know what kind of prayers you people are praying, but he said, if I was betting on this, I would have lost a lot of money. And he said, I don't think he's going to have any grafts, and he can go home as soon as he feels like he's ready to go home.
3: Instead of 3 months, Shipley spent 11 days total at the hospital and ICU before discharge. 4 months later, he's still not fully healed, but he's getting there.
2: I'm good. Yeah, you probably wouldn't even be able to really, you can't even really see some of the burns. Everything's kind of turned back to a normal. Wow, it looks really good on there. My legs are going to take a while.
4: Touchdown, Texas! Jordan Shipley pulling it down!
3: The hands that caught more passes than anyone in Texas history.
4: Jordan Shipley, 88 yards!
3: The legs that ran for the second most yards in Texas history, both healing in miracle form, in Shipley's belief, because of his own belief in God.
2: When you have to learn how to overcome things and how to just, you know, wait when you don't see the light at the end of the tunnel. Every time that I've been able to wait patiently and see him weave this thing together, it always ends up being for good. And a lot of times it's the things that aren't fun to go through at the time that end up bearing the most fruit.
0: All right, so there you go. There's Bob Ballew here. Bob, why he is the Sportscaster of the Year, telling that story, but harrowing to say the least. And we knew it in real time.
5: Yeah.
0: I had worked with Bob Shipley all football season on the On Texas Football watch-alongs, and so I was texting with Bob immediately and sending prayers his way, and because the whole family raced to the you know, Del Seton when that all went down. What a terrible! I mean, to be engulfed by fire essentially on a skid steer. I mean, just think about it. I mean, that you can't imagine the smoke, the heat, the terror, having to walk,
5: tough dude, man,
0: you know, back into the fire. Try to get out, and then to walk 45 minutes.
5: I mean, it's incredible stuff.
0: And as he said, the ramps were, I mean, he had driven the skid steer out there. And so to get it off his truck, he had to put ramps down to, you know, get the skid steer. So he had to get those ramps back up into his truck with no skin on his hands. And the pain of that is, you know, obviously adrenaline's pumping and all the emotions, but, January the 6th, that's, we're just very, very, very, very lucky. And thank you to everybody out there for the prayers for the Shipley family and for Jordan. I don't know how many people would have survived that. I remember his wife in the immediate aftermath saying, if he wasn't in such great shape, if he didn't take such great care of himself and his health, and he would, no way he makes it.
5: Yeah, probably not.
0: No way he makes it. But, you know, this is a big ranch. And that would be lesson number one, if there is one, obviously, you know, say your prayers, but also, Don't do things like that on your own. If you're ever doing something out on a property like that, have a partner or someone who knows where you are, some type of emergency alert. That's just, you mean, you're out there by yourself. You know, working twos, probably the better way to go on that, but obviously lessons learned for Jordan Shipley. And thank goodness on this graduation weekend, he is still here with us. And you can go watch that entire episode. That's the Stampede with Bob and Mac and Vince. That's out there and easy to find.
5: I mean, 45 minutes with all that. 45-minute walk, that's like 2-3 miles. That's,
0: oh, I crazy. Know. Yeah. And, you know, it's all adrenaline. It's all faith. It's all
5: right.
0: Belief. And I'm sure his kids and his family were a big part of that. And then you still got to go, you know, 10 miles to a hospital. And fortunately, and I remember the story when it happened. I didn't hear Jordan mention that. But the worker for his ranch that was there was not supposed to be there.
5: Mm-hmm.
0: Like, he was that's off right. that day. But he had to come up to pick something up and just happened to see Jordan. If not, he would have been there by himself. And probably wouldn't have been able to get himself to the hospital and would have probably died right there. So, thank goodness. All right, we'll come back. That's the end of hour one into hour two on our Friday edition, Mother's Day weekend on Game Time. Or, as we mentioned, Ty Harrington previewing that Texas-Tennessee series. He knows Josh Elander, the head coach of Tennessee. Probably recruited him back in the day at Texas State. His thoughts on that ABS system for the SEC tournament and all the college baseball you can handle. Plus, coming up, we'll hit our A block, more on the NBA's playoffs. Happy Friday, everybody.

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1: 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One of their locations up there, up north, kind of 620 and 45-ish. And then the showroom I mentioned out there off Bee Caves Road in Westlake is fantastic. 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
6: There, Jeff Ward. The Texans are putting on a masterclass. Nobody's noticing because they're quiet, and we like loud. But they're very quiet, and that's part of their masterclass. It really is. It's like a perfectly executed TED Talk, but there's no PowerPoint presentation because it doesn't last 4 minutes. It's just a calm, and I know we don't like calm. We don't live in a world of calm, but it's a calm, positive speech, masterclass speech, about getting to a better place and not overpaying. And they've started it early, and they do it often, and they do it measured. And even though it's counter to what most of you like to hear, even though it's counter to what most media wants to talk about, that is pay him, give him a giant salary, quarterbacks, quarterbacks, quarterbacks. The Texans have taken this masterclass and made it understated. They've made it calm. In this brilliant way, I think they keep generating leverage.
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0: Longhorns, Cowboys, chaos. We've got opinions. Game time with E. Hogan and Jack.
1: Been waiting all night. It's game time.
2: It is Friday on Game Time. Into the second weekend of May. That means Mother's Day. It's a good weekend. Second to last weekend of SEC baseball in the regular season. Important. A lot of bubble teams in there. Teams at the top trying to lock up some top eight national seeds. Teams in the middle of the pack trying to secure a spot in the tournament. With the current projections having the SEC getting somewhere between 11 and maybe 13 bids, which would be high. It really depends on how the rest of the 2 weeks and then into the conference tournaments go. Texas women in the semifinals on softball of the SEC tournament into this weekend. NBA's playoffs into this weekend. And we got a lot to do. Plus, the NFL never stops here on Game Time. Just for playing that tremendous story from Bob Ballew from CBS Austin and the Stampede on Jordan Shipley. A lot of texts coming in with the same sentiment. Thank gosh. That's country strong. A couple of people mentioned, why didn't he just unhook his trailer from his truck? And I'm like, y'all, I don't know how clearly Jordan was thinking at that point. The fact that he made it out of the fire and then 45 minutes, 3-4 miles in a walk. I don't know why he didn't unhook the trailer. I really don't. I don't know if I would have made it to the trailer or the truck at that moment. But thank the Lord that how that story comes out. And you can go listen and see Jordan Shipley. Because that Stampede podcast is like the whole 45 minutes of it is just him telling that story. And Mac, and of course, Mac coached and recruited Jordan Shipley. And Vince Young never played with Jordan, but has been around him, of course. And Bob Ballew, the best. So there you go. There's how we start the second hour of our five. Bottom of this hour, treat. It's Ty Harrington talking Texas baseball, the SEC. I will ask him, as some of you have mentioned on the text line, the SEC going to be allowing the ABS system, checking balls and strikes. And Ty said something really interesting to me on the podcast that we do called Talking Ball, presented by the Law Office of David J. Lopez, that I hadn't thought of that you need to know about. And so that's a radio tease, but it is important of, you know, since they don't use it all year long into that tournament, Jim Schlossnagel and all the managers are going to have to work with their players on how this works. And don't be emotional about it if you do want to challenge a ball strike. It's really, really an interesting conversation. And Texas and their ascents and the rest of the SEC. That's coming up bottom of the hour. Also, our A block coming up. We'll talk some NFL days of our quarterback lives. Jack, we may have a resolution on Aaron Rodgers. Do we care at this point? I mean, coming off the Jordan Shipley, the power of that story, and then you're going to tell me I got to talk about Aaron Rodgers.
3: Oh, boy.
2: Do I have to? Okay,
3: yeah,
2: we'll do it.
3: I'm good.
2: First, let's get to the headlines with Patrick Osborne.
4: Rangers get buried in the Bronx. Welcome to Friday. It's Patrick with the 102.7 ESPN Sports Update. Following a pretty solid showing Wednesday night by the Texas Rangers against the New York Yankees, things went awry for them last night at Yankee Stadium. Texas managed to plate a pair of runs, far from enough to keep the pace with the 9 runs posted by the Yanks. Manager Skip Schumacher.
5: You know, we did enough, you know, early on and then just couldn't add on, obviously, with the, you know, only getting, you know, 2 runs. So, yeah, tough road trip, but hopefully we get back to the homestand and get some wins.
4: 9-2 Yanks the final. Texas returns to Arlington this evening. Start a 3-game series against the Cubs. The Astros will be in Cincinnati this afternoon to begin the first 3 against the Reds. And the woes continue for the Round Rock Express. They log their 7th straight loss, falling 2-1 to the Durham Bulls. Meantime, Jim Schlossnagel and the Texas Longhorns are in Knoxville this weekend for their final road series of the season against Tennessee. Look for them to get underway at 5:30 this afternoon. And Austin FC this week has announced the club's going to host a soccer celebration, which is described as a series of free events, original programming, and live viewings of FIFA World Cup matches throughout the competition. On June 11th to 12th at Auditorium Shores, supporters will get to see the 4 opening matches over the first 2 days featuring Mexico, Canada, and the U.S. on large-scale video screens. And then on June 13th, the club's going to transform the venue in Cahoots in East Austin into a free 37-day soccer hub featuring daily programming and live viewings for every FIFA World Cup match. There are your headlines. 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
2: Thank you, P.O. Appreciate that. Have a great weekend, my friend, as Patrick wraps it up with the headlines at the 6 and the 7 o'clock hour. Next hour, it is a nice, fun Friday round of You Don't Know Jack on this Friday morning. Jack, you ready for that? You may have a special guest competitor.
3: I'll take it. Yeah.
2: Let's do that. Plus, Ty Harrington, bottom of the hour. I shouldn't say you may. You're going to. I'm going to make this happen. Also, we got NBA with the playoffs. As we said, when doing a team in a best of seven series in basketball, go up two games to none, they win the series 92% of the time. That would be the case for both top seeds, Thunder and Pistons. Can I give you my James Harden stat, Jack, that I know you and I are at odds on James Harden?
3: Is it the one about turnovers?
2: Yes. Last night, because look, the playoffs reveal the greats of all time. Regular season's great. It's awesome. But the playoffs are where, you know, great players become legends. We know that. And or the other way. Can I just tell you that last night in a very important game for the Cleveland Cavaliers that was winnable, it was Cade Cunningham with 12 of his 25 in the fourth quarter. That guy's becoming a dude in a big way because it's about the postseason. 25 points, they win the fourth quarter, win the game. James Harden last night, for the 30th time in a playoff game, in his career, Jack, this time for the Cleveland Cavaliers, but whether it was the Rockets, the Nets, the Thunder, the Clipper, how many teams he been on?
3: That's all of them.
2: A lot of playoff games. 30th time in a big spot here, James Harden had more turnovers than made baskets. Not third time, 30th time. And in a series in which every game is vital and important, and you can't, as your best player, can't really have a bad game, much less that kind of game, where you have more turnovers than made baskets. That's all I can say. That's my only, that's James Harden. In my mind, that's what I think of. Big moment, big spot, got to have it. I'm not saying he hasn't had big moments in big playoff games before, but he's also had a ton of shrinking moments that it's just like.
3: He usually just doesn't look at the basket. He just turns into a different player entirely. It's very interesting, the psychology of it.
2: Yeah. I mean, it's over and over and over. Some of us, you think you could learn from it, but nope, that's just him. That is a huge number. I saw that this morning. I was like, well, that's the James Harden stat. That's the bumper sticker.
3: He got to play in a lot of playoff games to get there, too.
2: That's
3: what's so odd about his career is everywhere he's gone, he's won at a very high level until the end. He's never missed the playoffs.
2: I know.
3: And then when he gets there,
2: it's an egg. Season player.
3: He's an egg layer. And then two times that I think he had a legitimate shot to win the title, that's when his teammates let him down. So it's a tragic career. Because he's blown it when he... Yeah, shouldn't. And then when he doesn't blow it, his team blows it in 2018 and in 2021.
2: Well, and I don't know the inner workings of the Cleveland Cavaliers and, you know, what goes on there, but it was pretty clear to me in the game one loss that was winnable too, that he and Donovan Mitchell were kind of fighting over who's going to be the go-to guy in the fourth quarter. Because, of course, Harden was acquired during the season. Donovan Mitchell was the star player there. And I'm assuming the coach said, look, when we get in a big moment, let's go to Donovan. Or something along those lines, and James Harden decided he didn't like that, and he wanted to pout. Because he took control in game three and game one when it didn't happen, and that's my assessment. And he had more turnovers than made baskets last night for the 30th time in his Hall of Fame.
3: It was really bad in game two.
2: Really bad. But that's the thing, and then if there are James Harden apologists, they will point out the great games he's had in the playoffs, which he's had. But you can't do that. You can't disappear in that game when now it's 8% chance your team can win the series, and that was a winnable ball game. Like LeBron James last night, they had no chance to win that game once it was a 32-14 run in the third quarter, and they have no chance against the Thunder. I don't know if anybody has a chance against the Thunder, because are they going to get Jay Will back?
3: Yeah, they should.
2: Oh, God.
3: J-Dub.
2: I call him Jay Will. J-Dub.
3: Jay Will is the other Jalen Williams they have on their team.
2: I know.
3: They have two.
2: They are good.
3: Get them right.
2: Let's get to the A-Block. 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And I don't know if you have it handy, Jack, the days of our quarterback lives, but let me just mention while we were on the basketball, if you're looking to make your Mother's Day weekend schedule, tonight at 6 and 8:30, you have the Knicks, Sixers, Spurs, Timberwolves back-to-back. That will be on Amazon Prime Video if you're looking for it. So 6 and 8:30 tonight. Am I right about that? Yeah, I think it's 6 and 8:30. For the tip-offs tonight. Meanwhile, then those same two teams, regardless of what happens tonight, will play on Sunday, on your Mother's Day, 2:30 and 6:30. And then in the middle of it, Saturday, which would be tomorrow, you see the Pistons and Cavs at 2 o'clock and the Thunder and Lakers tomorrow night. So there's your NBA playoff schedule. But the days of our quarterback lives, Jack, days of our quarterback lives. We have a report. that Aaron Rodgers indeed plans to re-sign with the Pittsburgh Steelers. Although, according to Ian Rappaport, no deal is in place, Rodgers reportedly expected to visit the Steelers this weekend. He's coming back from wherever he's been. Remember, Aaron Rodgers is now a kept man. He's now a married man. I don't know where he's been. Who knows? I do give Aaron Rodgers credit. He can disappear like no other in this day and age. He can. But remember, Pittsburgh placed the UFA, the tender on him last week. It's considered a placeholder ahead of a new contract, according to Ian Rappaport. So he will be in Pittsburgh this weekend, looking to sign that deal, and he will be back. Now, not lost on anybody is that Aaron Rodgers making this decision before, guess what? The NFL schedule is released. Don't you think the NFL schedule makers want to know if Aaron Rodgers is playing for the Steelers or not before they officially sign off on that? Even though I don't want to see him in prime time.
6: Yeah, why are they putting him on TV anyway?
2: Because he's
6: put him
2: Aaron
6: on a
2: Rogers.
6: Thursday.
2: Last time we saw 42-year-old Aaron Rodgers, the Steelers were losing a wild card playoff game to the Houston Texans, and Rodgers completed just 17 passes, had two turnovers, and a 30-6 route loss.
6: You just don't get to do this when you're not Aaron Rodgers anymore.
2: Well,
6: what is Aaron? How where would you put Aaron Rodgers among quarterbacks in the NFL?
2: I'd have to think about that.
6: Because I think it's in the back half
2: of current quarterbacks. I'm talking about all time.
6: No,
2: well,
6: yeah.
2: I would say, look, I'm happy he's doing this because my favorite team, Houston, is in the AFC, and that would make Pittsburgh's only way to become a real contender again is to bottom out and find a quarterback.
6: Correct.
2: And my wish for Arch Manning would be, or one of them would be, the Steelers bottom out and the Steelers draft Arch Manning. That'd be kind of a cool spot for him. Big picture. It's a great all-time organization with all the championships, but they have been living for a decade in NFL purgatory, which is the worst place to be, where you're not bad enough to get a quarterback, you're not good enough to really compete, you make the playoffs. Now you don't even have Mike Tomlin, and you have Mike McCarthy, and here comes Aaron Rodgers coming back. I would have suggested, as I've said before here on Days of Our Quarterback Lives, give Will Howard a shot. You drafted Drew Aller. If it works out, great, but you also find out if Will Howard can play. And if he's not, then, and if you find him, what if Will Howard shows up and he's really good? Okay.
6: You either have a franchise quarterback or you get a franchise quarterback.
2: Or like, you can draft one. And that's
6: terrible for 1 year.
2: And it's not just Arch this year. There's multiple guys, but you got to be up there to get him. But, you know, good for Pittsburgh. Running in place here, it feels to me, because they're not good enough to be. And I understand there's veterans there, TJ Watt and Cam Hayward and all those guys, DK Metcalf, kind of expecting Aaron Rodgers to come back. And they don't want to. No, veterans don't. Two things. Like, veteran NFL players, they don't want to tank. They don't want to lose. They want to have a, go to camp knowing they got a chance. So you understand, great. Like, those old guys, they want Aaron Rodgers there. And so the GM's in a spot, and Mike McCarthy in his first year is in a spot where it's hard to tell a locker room of all pros that have played a lot of football. Well, sorry, guys. And that's why a team like Miami just up and strips it, right? Miami's like just going all in to strip it. You know, trade Jalen Waddle, trade all your best players, hire a new coach and GM, and everybody goes to camp with 15 new draft picks in Miami knowing it's going to be a long year. But it's about the process of getting better. It's about getting that pick and next year. So that is where Pittsburgh is. Aaron Rodgers is coming back. And, of course, they lost that playoff game to who, Jack? The Houston Texans. And now that we're going to have a very quiet, chaos-free Dallas Cowboys training camp and offseason, that's happening, y'all. There's not going to be any quarterback drama in Dallas. There's not going to be any drama, I don't think. I mean, I guess Jerry could create something, but I don't see it. I think Brian Schottenheimer will have firm control. They'll head to the offseason OTAs and mini camps, and schedule will come out. Cowboys will be in prime time a bunch, probably more than anybody. And then they're going to go have a camp. George Pickens is going to be there and be good, I think. And here we go. Well, that leads us down to Houston, where there is a conversation about C.J. Stroud. And I've given my opinion. I think they should let him play out his fifth-year option here, his fourth year, and then they picked up his fifth-year option. He can't go anywhere. But he is your franchise quarterback, and I wanted to play this for you. Here's where it stands. This is a clip from ESPN yesterday on NFL Live. DJ Bien-Aimé was on. He's their beat reporter down in Houston, and they wanted to ask him what I think a lot of Texans fans, a lot of NFL fans want to know. On an offseason in which they've extended a lot of, you know, their top players. Will Anderson's gotten a big contract. They traded for David Montgomery. They've you know, extended Azeez Alshire. Their middle linebacker is C.J. Stroud next in line.
7: guys on the defensive side of the ball this offseason. They've locked in Will Anderson Jr., Azeez Alshire, and Danielle Hunter on contract extensions. Anderson got the big one. He'll be the highest paid non-quarterback in NFL history, making $50 million a year. He was the third pick in the draft in 2023. The second pick was C.J. Stroud, who's on the same team. We are joined now by DJ Bien-Aimé, who covers the Houston Texans for ESPN's NFL Nation. So, with Anderson signed, what are the chances Stroud gets his big deal this offseason?
8: Undetermined. As of right now, as in late April, the Texans and Stroud haven't had much discussion regarding the contracts. But C.J. Stroud isn't really too much worried about that from people I've talked to close to him. He's just worried about being locked in and getting ready to be better than how he ended last season. He's made a few changes. One notably is his diet. He's got rid of sugary food. He's got rid of anything of that manner. Got rid of carbs. All he really drinks really is water and lean food. That's how he's been able to slim down and be slimmer. I know there's been a lot of talk on social media. So expect a slimmer Stroud, expecting a better TJ on the field.
7: Obviously, we need to see CJ Stroud better than he was the last time we saw him in that playoff.
9: All right. So there you go. And that's the hope. And that's what I think is going to happen. And I think if you're C.J. Stroud, you don't want to sign a contract off of that performance. If you think you can come back and have a greater performance.
6: Right.
9: Why would you? If C.J. Stroud were to take a deal where Houston would offer him right now, they're not giving him anything close to what Dak Prescott is making, which is the market leader. So I'm going to put my work in behind the scenes. I'm going to put the time in. I'm going to get off the sugary foods and get myself into my best shape, put my best foot forward. And that's good news for Houston. That's what you want. You want a motivated CJ. Because I wanted to play this too, because people who just remember that playoff game, as you and I, Jack, and a lot of Texans fans, we watch every game. And CJ Stroud's, that was an outlier. He's played okay, but he's played great at times in big games. Not in that game. He was a nightmare. And whatever the mental reason. So here's a piece of audio from a podcast. Seth Payne does radio down in Houston. He played for the Texans, and he talked to Bucky Brooks from the NFL Network. And I thought this was a good context on this conversation, that for people that don't watch Houston week to week, and I understand that, it's worth the ticket price to watch that defense play every week, I believe. But yeah, that offense can struggle. And here is CJ, Seth Payne, who's a Houston-based guy, talking to Bucky Brooks, a national guy. And I think they're right about a lot of the positives about this quarterback.
10: And that's why the playoffs were so weird, because those were two games where it just felt like all you have to do is just take care of the football, do those boring things. And somewhere, whether he was pressing too hard or whatever it was, a lot of the progress that he had made during the season, it just went out the window.
11: Yeah, I think that what's so interesting is because for a lot of people, that might be the first time that they watched the season, the Texans on tape. And it left a bad taste in the mouth in regard to the quarterback, because the conversation that I'm hearing around C.J. Stroud is really remarkable for a quarterback that I'm going to read these numbers off, and I'm like, what are we talking about? Almost 11,000 pass yards, which is ninth most in the league. He has 25 interceptions, which is 12th fewest. He has 62 touchdowns, which is tied for 14th. But he has 28 wins, which is seventh most. And when you think about it, you have legitimate people talking about you can't pay him, you can't do this, you can't and do that. And I'm not saying that he need to be top of the food chain, but I am saying that without Joe Mixon last year, with Nico Collins having missed 9 games since 2023, you're kind of putting a lot on a young quarterback to run this offense and to carry this team, when you should be able to lean on this defense and the running game and a more managerial approach from an offense as opposed to, hey, I need you to be the playmaker.
10: Yeah.
9: All right, so there you go. And that's what Bucky Brooks just said is what I agree with. And I don't think he's going to get a big contract. And I'll see if we come in here in Days of Our Quarterback Lives, if Houston Annie's up and pays him, I will eat my words. But I don't think either side's eager to get that done. I think CJ wants to prove something. All the positive stats you can come up with on CJ are right. He's a winner. He was a really good player in college. He was the second pick in the draft for a reason. And he's in Carolina, Jack, they're having the same conversation about Bryce Young, who went one pick ahead of CJ in that draft. And he doesn't have near the level of accomplishment to this point of C.J. Stroud as far as the 28 wins and the 3 playoff wins and 2 division titles and all that he's done. I do think the organization has failed him in some regard, and then injuries and bad luck have failed him.
6: Absolutely.
9: Because he was so good as a rookie that I think there was
6: pass protection.
9: Well, and they had a last place schedule.
6: Yeah, that too.
9: And he threw 24 touchdowns, only 5 interceptions, and won the rookie of the year. I think maybe even in Houston, they thought, oh man, we got a special one here. And they do, or potentially, but then the last 2 years, the offense has regressed and the offensive line was not addressed and Nico Collins has been an injury guy. But if you look at the last two off seasons for Nick Caserio, not just the one, the general manager, mm-hmm. they've restocked the offensive line with physicality and toughness and a better brand. And this has been directly from DeMeco Ryans. We do not want a passive, soft offensive line, which is what they got when they got there.
6: Right.
9: Laremy Tunsil's a technician, not a physical guy. The Titus Howard, kind of the same kind of thing.
6: And they've missed on some picks.
9: And
6: some acquisitions.
9: But they also had to rebuild the wide receiver room. Because Nico Collins was a great pick in the second or third round. And he's an all-pro. But last year, with their second and third pick, they took wide receivers out of Iowa State who they think are going to be really good. And Jaden Higgins and Jalen Knoll.
6: Yeah, and in their defense, after CJ, the offseason of CJ's sophomore year, they loaded up. I mean, you had Tank Dell. You had Stephon Diggs. You brought in Joe Mixon. You had Nico Collins. And that all those guys together only played like one game.
9: Yeah.
6: Because Stephon Diggs tore his ACL in the middle of the season. Tank Dell tore up his whole knee in a December game against Kansas City, and we haven't seen him since.
9: Yeah.
6: So Houston has had some bad luck, and they've whiffed on the offensive line. I think this is fair.
9: Certainly the Kenyon Green pick stands out. Juice Scruggs stands out. You're right.
6: And just like they brought in that dude from Minnesota. He was shipped out in the middle of the year. Like they just some of the, they've cheaped out a little bit. They've tried to recreate it in the aggregate. They tried to money ball it a little bit and it hasn't worked. And now they've gone all in on the offensive line because
9: Nick Caserio's
6: learning and adapting.
9: The last two off seasons.
6: Yeah.
9: They didn't address it enough and make it a point of emphasis one off season ago, but they went wide receiver with two picks and an offensive lineman who turned into a starter in Ariante Ursary. And this offseason they've made it the focus
6: mm-hmm.
9: of getting that right, and because Bucky Brooks is right, he shouldn't have to win the game for you. You should be able to with that defense and trading. But I don't think anybody in the Houston organization, speaking of the bad luck on Tank Dell and Stephon Diggs, which are accurate, Dalton Schultz also got hurt in that playoff game against New England after Nico Collins didn't even play, and you also had Joe Mixon.

0: Hi guys, I'm Ken.
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0: That's right, guys. 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
9: Jeff Ward. Man, people will gravitate to hating on Dallas almost instantly. 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Tell me there's something else. 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Hating on. It's very rare. An NFL game, most of the response and most of the coverage is, see, the owner blew it. Nobody ever says that except the Dallas.
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2: Game time rolls on. Here we go. This is Text Jack, because we just talked to J.J. Gotch from the Austin Gamblers. You and he tied because of my negligence on the You Don't Know Jack game. I'm sorry, Jack. We have to find a way, because I screw it up when you or a contestant misses an answer. I have to give you the other a chance to steal. And in my, what's the adjective? In my ignorance, dumbness, like my
21: forgot
2: execution, I forget. And that's not the way it should work. So that's a dang coaching mistake. So
21: it's all right.
2: You need to, when somebody misses one, just turn my mic off. Just turn it off. And I won't talk. But I'm in such a hurry to give them the answer, like, or chide them for saying Dr. Pepper, not Coke. But either way, that's my.
21: I don't think the president's a Dr. Pepper man.
2: Yeah, did you know that? He has a button. He can push the button and they bring him a Coke.
21: That's right. He's a big Diet Coke guy, right? Diet Coke and McDonald's?
2: Yeah, like that's helping. That's a misnomer that it's a diet. It's still sugary and don't drink it.
21: Zero calories.
2: Exactly.
21: I drink a Diet Coke.

0: I do not.
1: With lunch?
0: I do not. I don't drink soda, ever. I drink club soda.
1: What are you, keto, like, Tito's. Simple pleasures? Like Diet Coke is a simple pleasure.
0: I have never, I don't drink soda. I drink club soda with the Tito's. That's a simple pleasure.
1: The vodka sodas, yeah.
0: I'll drink that. I just don't drink sugary things very often. So simple pleasures would be, yes, with a nice little twist of lime, a Tito's, and club soda. Thank you very much.
1: I drink my 10-calorie energy drink in the morning because I could not get out of bed without it. That's my tax for because the alarm on my phone goes off at a time that starts with 4. I'll allow myself in my 20s to have
0: mine's a 3, but
1: gross,
0: yes,
1: energy drink.
0: That's all right, and that's okay. I'm just each his own. I'm not a big. We didn't let our kids drink sodas and sugary drinks like that. So
1: when they went to their friends' houses, they'd probably drink.
0: Oh,
1: so
0: they
1: much
0: all
1: of
0: drink.
1: It.
0: They drink so much Dr. Pepper now.
1: Every now and then, like I went to a baseball game on Sunday, and I got a Dr. Pepper.
0: I was sitting there,
1: and I was like, I could get a Dr. Pepper, and I did, and it was delicious. Fantastic. Watching them score 9 runs in the 5th inning or whatever it was.
0: I mean, literally, if you add up everything that I consume drink-wise during the course of a day or a week, it would be water, a half a cup of coffee most mornings, just a little shot of coffee here at the radio station, and then, probably some Tito's and club soda.
1: I drink a lot of water. I'm a big water guy.
0: With a lime.
1: I'm particular about my water.
0: I do like me too. Me too.
1: You like it the room temp, kind of tepid.
0: I don't like it super cold.
1: I like it freezing cold.
0: Unless
1: real cold.
0: Unless I've been like mowing the lawn or doing yard work or power washing or something, then I will like it very cold.
1: I got ice in mine right here.
0: There you go. This says, can we get a sports shout out? 2026 Barbosa Open. Barbasol Open at Austin Disc Golf today. And the rest of the weekend. There we go.
1: Yeah, tossing some discs.
0: Come on, give me my gizmo. We need a cheer. The disc golf event this weekend in Austin, Texas.
1: Nice.
0: Along with college baseball. With that in mind, let's get to the horns at half past. Texas, the bottom of every hour on Game Time.
2: All right.
0: Brought to you by Dr. Greg Eckert. He's my dentist. He'd love to be yours. Simple pleasures, Jack. I recently was out at Hay City Store, Jack, and they had that breakfast pizza that I like so much. And, if you go to brunch for Easter brunch or Easter, Mother's Day brunch this weekend, you can get the, and they only do it on Sundays because their pizza kitchen, they can't do all the eggs and sausage and bacon every day, but they just make you a breakfast pizza. It's like a breakfast taco on a pizza. And I thought when it first came out, I was like, but you asked my simple pleasure. We took home almost all of it after I ordered it. And every day I would have one piece, heat it up in my air fryer, get it right crisp. And then I would eat pretty healthy around that, but I'd have my one piece of breakfast pizza for my simple pleasure. Simple pleasures, I love sports, I love college baseball. You ready, Jack? Here's how it started last night. Mississippi State dropped 2 out of 3 to Texas. And I'm sure they were pretty frustrated because they felt like they were up 5-0 on Sunday with a chance to take the series. And Mississippi State, Texas came all the way back and won that ball game. Manager got thrown out the whole bit. So Brian O'Connor and company were pretty frustrated. They went to Auburn last night. And they went home. They went home to the dude. I should apologize. Auburn came to them. And here's how the first inning began for Mississippi State last night and to start the SEC baseball weekend.
3: And he quirks this one deep left field to round the wall. And it's gone. Another grand slam for Bryce Chance.
0: That's right. Bryce Chance, granny, first inning. They go on to rout Auburn in a big one. 10-3. Great pitching performance by the left-hander who we saw last weekend here in Austin. And they get the first big win, significant win of the college baseball SEC weekend, 10-3. So they get to 16 wins now in the SEC. I believe they are, right? They were 15-10 going into that ballgame. They get 16-10. They're right there with Texas, Texas A&M, and Georgia this weekend. Auburn needs some wins. Remember, Auburn will wrap up. They just took 2 out of 3 from A&M. Auburn is the hottest team in the SEC, but Mississippi State got them last night. So Texas and Tennessee last night. What did you think? Because you asked Jim Ty Harrington last hour the question about the ABS system at the SEC tournament. What were your thoughts on Coach's answer? Were you surprised that he is in that much favor of it?
1: I mean, I think it kind of goes one way or the other on coaches. I'm not that surprised. I when he was answering, it made a lot of sense. I was like, he'll either be a real purist, and because, you know, go with the old school, or you'll say as a coach, it's just important that you get it right. And I think that makes a lot of sense. I do think it's interesting. I mean, it's a little video gamey to add in another element to the game. like in the last round. You know, you'll have it in the SEC tournament. And are they going to have it in Omaha? Do we know about that yet?
0: I've not heard that. I can only speak to the SEC. And the SEC, and you heard Coach mention, he thinks the SEC wants to spotlight this for everybody.
1: Sure.
0: At their tournament to say, look, guys, this is doable. This is doable. And look, he said it exactly right. As much as I was happy that Texas won on Sunday, you know, the call against Mississippi State, Nace Reese was a bad call. It was a bad call. It's low and inside. And as I said on Monday, that's, you know, the hometown. But that shouldn't be if you can prevent it. And we can prevent it. Brian, the catcher probably would have checked. Not probably. And that's what I'm talking about. They don't, for folks who hear robot strike zone and all this stuff, you know, it's just like tennis or anything else that we use this for. They don't do it for every play. They don't do it for every pitch. And you can only challenge a certain number of times. And the catcher and the pitcher and the hitter are only three people that can challenge it. And they're only going to challenge the most important pitches. Whether the pitcher wants that pitch and thinks he threw a strike and is going to get out of an inning, or, you know, the catcher or the hitter or the catcher or the pitcher, you know, think they got hosed on that. And that those are game deciding moments. I mean, that's really what, you know, when we watch these teams play college baseball, Jack, what are the margins? And this is the same in football or basketball. What are the margins here? I mean, you're talking about a player, a pitch here and there. And wouldn't you want to get that right with the technology if you can? I mean, literally, what separated Texas from Mississippi State last weekend was in big moments, in two games, Texas got big two-out hits and put a couple runs on the board on Friday. And then on Sunday, big moments, they delivered. They got runners on base and got them in 11 times. And then in the biggest moments, I mean, the only one Texas lost against Mississippi State was Saturday. And in that game, Texas left 17 runners on base, whereas Mississippi State scored 7 runs and only left 4 runners on base.
1: Yeah, and it was 1-1 late.
0: Right. And when they got to the moment, they delivered, got some runs across.
1: Right.
0: Texas did not. And that was the story of the game. But point being, if an umpire's call takes away or gives somebody an advantage in that moment in one of those leveraged spots, I don't understand why anybody would be against not getting that right. And just, you know, that's beyond me. We get it right. And I give the SEC credit. They're going to go to it. And that, you know, the managers and their players are going to have to talk about it and be ready. They haven't been doing it all year. And then they're going to have to, you know, kind of practice and rep it a little bit on, you know, don't waste these. Don't use it on a 0-1 pitch or something. Make sure we're saving these to the biggest moments. And don't get emotional and call for a challenge just because you're mad about it or something. Keep your head.
1: And Texas uses a lot of freshmen up on the mound, too. So, maybe leave it to your potential first-round draft pick catcher.
0: Well, I think I would just guess, and we'll ask Schloss, because he's not going to answer that question now because we're still 2 weeks away from that. But when we get to that, somebody's going to ask him, are you going to let your pitchers challenge, or is it going to be solely the catcher? And I would guess it's going to be solely the catcher that's going to challenge those and say, hey, leave it out of the pitcher's hands. Because the catcher's right there, saw across the plate, saw the knees, closest to it. And then the batter can challenge it, too. That will start at the SEC tournament. And Texas, Georgia A&M trying to improve their seeding for that this weekend. Texas is at Tennessee. Texas A&M is at Ole Miss. That should be a great series this weekend starting tonight. Okay, Texas football, Jack, because we know we have Texas basketball. We talked about that this week. Texas softball. How about that upset yesterday? Texas softball beat Ole Miss, Teagan Gavon, with another shutout. And now they thought they were going to move on to the semifinals of the SEC tournament and play Oklahoma, the number one seed. Well, Oklahoma lost 10-6 to
1: crazy
0: Georgia yesterday up in Lexington. So Texas will play Georgia today. The 2 and 3 seeds, Alabama and Florida, will play. And Texas could be in the SEC conference championship game on Saturday. So keep an eye on that. But football, Texas golf is often playing. Texas women's golf, our friend Farrah O'Keefe, still playing. But I wanted to play some football here because people ask you, what is Sark and the staff doing now? It's that time off, quiet time, I guess they would call it. Bobby Burton was with us this week and said they're out on the road. They're recruiting. But Josh Pate had an interview with Sark recently and asked him about, you know, this time of year and really what you do during this offseason to get better. And one of the things Sark does is lean on his buddies in football, Sean McVay, Kyle Shanahan, you know, coaches around the NFL. And Josh Pate asked him a good question. Who do you lean on when you're looking for improvement? Who are the guys you look up to and ask for help when you, want to improve yourself as a head coach?
2: How often are you reaching out to people for advice? And when you're reaching out to them, What do you find yourself most frequently seeking advice on?
4: Everyone wants to say we've evolved since 20, 25 years ago. There's no doubt. We've evolved in the last 5 years. Yeah. Like these guys we're recruiting now were in the 7th, 8th grade when NIL started. Well, this is all they know. And so the perspective has changed. You know, these high school kids have agents. Well, how do we still motivate these guys to understand the value of team? And with team success comes the individual accolades, awards, and honors. I love the X's and O's aspect of it. And I've got a lot of great friends that I try to tap into and meet with. And in the month of May, that's a lot of what I do with guys in the NFL. And it might be one play, yeah. You know, that I'm going to go visit Sean McVay about, or a Kyle Shanahan or a Brian Schottenheimer, you know, but I think that part's important because I just don't ever want to get stale at what we do.
0: All right, so that's what Sark will be doing in addition to recruiting during May, picking the brain. Because that's also, if there's any downtime in the NFL, it's now. I mean, they have the mini camps and the OTAs and all that. But if you can kind of get a minute with a coach and, you know, travel around, go to facilities, watch some of these OTAs and see how they operate, that's always smart, Jack. A, not to get stale, but also to get outside your own bubble of operation. You know what I mean?
1: Yeah, and hearing him say we've evolved in the last 5 years, that's why I thought it was so kind of funny or silly when people are saying, well, I thought Sark didn't take players back from the portal as like a gotcha. It's like, y'all.
0: Because everybody's in gotcha mode right now.
1: Yeah, of course. Like,
0: it's all we do.
1: Nobody knows what's going on. Not even the coaches. They're like, they have to adapt. Like college football 10 years ago, 5 years ago, 3 years ago, it's completely different than it is today. Like the way you build your roster, the calendar has changed every year. The playoff format changes every other year. You got to adapt, and if you said, "Hey, we don't do this," then you're Dabo Swinney.
0: Oh yeah, Dabo Swinney did an interview this past week, and we'll play some of it next hour or next week, next week with Greg McElroy, and he's in there talking about how we've beaten Alabama 5 times, and we've beaten this, and we've beaten that. That was 10 years ago, dude.
1: Yeah,
0: like literally, like Dabo Swinney is still talking about huge wins his program had, which is fine for the history books, but you're talking about wins. You were 7-6 last year with 9 guys that got drafted, Dabo. Dabo, you had 9 guys drafted, and all of them went lower than they probably should have because you guys went 7-6 with 9 guys the NFL at the start of the year were looking at as top players who ended up, you know, Cade Klubnik being the most notable. But quit talking about wins a decade ago, 8 years ago.
1: I don't see PJ Fleck up there talking about how Minnesota has like 7 claimed titles.
0: I mean, come on.
1: They were all during the Great Depression.
0: Yeah, but it's, and you're still the coach, and you went 7-6. Let's talk about that. The right, and Sark understands that's the real world. I mean, it's not about what you've done for me 5, 10 years ago. What have you done now? And that's who's evolving. I give Sark a lot of credit. I think he is there. And you know, that Josh Pace podcast, if you go to his Twitter page, he's got a thing pinned talking about how anybody that says there's, you know, college football, more meaningful games. This is what I don't get. Even if we go to a 2014 playoff, and I've had my say on it, which I know we're going to, it's happening. Get over it. I like the format. I like the 8 protected teams at the top, and then the others are playing to come play them. I watch all these other sports, and now the NCAA basketball tournament's going to 76 games, and everybody's mad. There's just a reality to it. The business model has changed so dramatically in the last 5 years, as Sark just said. They're not suppressing the labor market anymore. They're not suppressing the viewership market anymore. It's free market. So they have to create revenue streams. But here's what I would say. For people to say, well, the college football with more teams watered down, meaningless games. Are these college baseball games this weekend meaningless? Even though some of these teams are 500 in conference? Is that meaningless? And I know it's a different sport,
1: yeah,
0: but it's the same concept. These games this weekend for Tennessee and Oklahoma and Arkansas and, you know, Ole Miss and Texas A&M, those are why, because they're 500 teams at some level, that somehow that's meaningless. They're trying to make the tournament. They're trying to improve their seeding in the tournament. Just because we go to 24, does that make college football games? They're meaningful. Regular season is still meaningful right now in college baseball. And I understand that hasn't always been the case in college football because it was unique to itself, mm-hmm, because the markets were suppressed and they didn't allow it to be a free market. And we had this unique situation. I don't know. I just don't get the nostalgia for it. I do get it. That's not right. I just don't understand the idea that you can't embrace it, because in every other sport, we embrace it. We love it. This is a great weekend in college baseball. And no, Arkansas or Oklahoma probably can't win the national championship this year, but they can make the tournament. with a good weekend this weekend.
1: Sure.
0: That's pretty meaningful in Fayetteville. For those teams and those players and those coaches, I don't know how that, for a fan, I don't know how that waters that down for you. But that's what they're saying about college football. Oh, man, just who cares if they're the 22nd seed? Well, that's pretty meaningful to them. And those are pretty meaningful games to be in the tournament. They were there before, they had no chance, and if you weren't the top one or two, you couldn't be in that tournament.
1: Yeah. I think it comes down to we're patting people on the back, and the coaches are voting yes for it because, of course, you get to put that you made a playoff game on your resume and you get a raise or you don't get fired.
0: So if Oklahoma goes into Fayetteville this weekend, Skip Johnson's team takes 2 or 3 and puts themselves into the tournament, are we patting them on the back?
1: A little bit.
0: Okay.
1: The fans are.
0: Okay.
1: Because you'd rather make the tournament. Hey, we made the tournament. Good for us.
0: So in the same parallel, it would be better. College baseball would be better if only 8 teams made Omaha and that was it. That was your tournament. You get to the end of the year and 8 teams go to Omaha. Would that be the best way?
1: Well,
0: even though we've seen 4 seeds win the national championship?
1: Well, no. I don't think you can compare football to other sports.
0: Why?
1: It's because it's so singular. Every other sport is...
0: Let's get the words right. You can't compare old school college football to any other sport. That's true. Well, but every other level of football is just like this. Even in college, sure. Division II, Division III, every other one is played out differently. You can't. You just simply can't compare old school market suppressed college football to any other sport on the planet. That is true.
1: Well, I guess it's more that different teams have different standards, and like if a coach makes the. I think it really is a participation trophy conversation because the more you add.
0: But it's not in other sports, or it is.
1: Well, because that's old. We've been doing that for a long time.
0: Okay. All right. That's all I'm saying. I'm thinking outside the box.
1: Right now,
0: what
1: like,
0: could become.
1: Tech fans are saying, well, Texas didn't make the playoff. It's like, well, Texas made the 14 playoff. And we, like, you, is saying you made the playoff as valuable in 2027 as it is in 2017? Not really.
0: No, but that's called evolving. We just talked about
1: my
0: Dabo
1: point
0: Swinney.
1: We need to call it the college football tournament, not the college football playoff.
0: This comes in the same time we just talked about Dabo Swinney not evolving. Why won't fans understand or evolve that, you know, it used to be this way, now it's this way, but it doesn't mean that the regular season is going to be meaningless.
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0: By all means, let's not let the NCAA be a cartel and control all things and suppress all markets. 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All right, we'll go to the grievance line, 512-834-1027. I love that debate. 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
0: 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As a homeowner, man, you've got a lot of value in the house that you have, and it's thinking, well, this isn't the perfect house. 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
0: Thank you to Ben Johnson. Why didn't this guy take points? He learned this from your guy, Dan Campbell, I guess, in Detroit. You're in a championship game situation. Take field goals. It's freezing.
7: Mm-hmm.
0: Kick field goals.
7: Yeah, I agree.
0: I said this with your Detroit Lions a couple years ago. I understand over the course of the year you're going to go for it. because that's just how you play, and it's, you know, it works out in the regular season. But in these games that are this magnified, that matter this much, take points. Take points. Where points are going to be at a premium with the frozen field and the conditions in the first half and again in the second half, refuses to take a field goal. And they lose by a field goal in overtime. These coaches, man. I understand the analytics of it during the regular season, a long marathon. But now you're in a sprint.
7: Mm-hmm.
0: Now you're in winning time.
7: Right.
0: And, you know, Ben Johnson, I think, hurt his team last night with those decisions. And in the end, the Rams get away with the win.
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0: Jack Farrell, grievance, if you have one this morning.
1: Yeah, my grievance is sort of with Daylon Swain. I would like for him to stop playing with my emotions because a bunch of pictures came out that transfer Elijah Freeman was going to wear the number 3. And I said, okay, that means Daylon Swain's gone. That means, you know, that's his number. If they're giving away the number, that means he's gone. But then it came out that Elijah Freeman's actually not wearing the number 3. And if he wanted the number 3 and didn't get the number 3, does that mean Daylon Swain's coming back? Is he pulling his name out of the lottery? Because next year's draft is way worse. He could go higher. What are we doing, Daylon Swain?
0: I thought Daylon Swain already professionalized himself.
1: But you can come back. He's going to the combine, but you can come back. But I'm just saying, I would love to have him back. I'm very proud of him that he played his way into being a good first-round pick. But, man, I just want to know. Because if Daylon Swain's on that team, they're winning it all, baby. I'm calling it.
0: Is there any money left for him? I don't know. But, yeah, no, that'd be awesome. Also, here's a text that's directed at me on the text line. I appreciate it. Says, E, you are the king of making ridiculous analogies and comparisons. Well, it's good to be the king of something, so I do appreciate that. I would also say, what is ridiculous about comparing NCAA athletic endeavors together? Like comparing a tournament in college baseball versus a tournament in college football. How is that a ridiculous comparison? It's all NCAA athletics, right? So I'm just saying that we can't go back to 2 or 4, guys. We can't in football. It's not happening. So within this realm, I am comparing it, yes, because I do think we'll see regular season games in college football in the future when there's a 2014 playoff, where weekends like this in college baseball are really, really important to try to get yourself into the top 16 to 24 or into the 9 to 15 or into the top 8, just like it is in college baseball. I think that's going to be very important in coming years, and I think that will create meaningful late regular season games Much like we're watching in college baseball this year. So if that's ridiculous, then I apologize. Good to be the king, I guess, though. Let's go to the phone lines. Welcome in.
7: Yes, I got a couple of things. Number one, I need to understand the conversation around the kid from Tech who is into the gambling situation. And he's going to go to the supplemental draft, and the NFL is going to openly, you know, potentially openly welcome him who has a gambling problem already. That just seems unusual to me that the NFL would put itself in that position. And then I guess the second thing is I'm talking about the college football playoff, your second 16, the 16 teams that do the play-in. Will they be reseeded after that first playoff game, or could the number 8 team end up actually playing the number 24 team while the number 1 team plays the, I don't know, 15 or 16 team? I'm just kind of curious on how that stuff, the mechanics of that.
0: Thanks for that call. Well, let's pick that up on the other side. I think the easy answer to your second question is it's not known yet, but I don't know that they would reseed. But what we have is a kind of a preliminary proposal of the top 8, the next 8, and the next 8, and there would be a delineation between those in a 2014 playoff. And obviously the top 8 would have a week off. The next 8 would host the next 8 in on-campus games. I'm not sure about the reseeding. As for the NFL, that's easy too. Like, if Brendan Sorsby applies for a waiver, legally, it's almost impossible for the league, the NFL, to deny it. Now, if all 32 teams decide to pass on a guy who's coming out of gambling rehab and appears to have a pretty massive gambling program, well, then that market would have told him, sorry, dude, we're not taking the risk. But if any of the teams would then take the risk, because the NFL legally can't not allow him to be chosen, potentially, the way I read the law. They have to let it. The 32 teams would then have to make their decision. Are they willing to take a chance on the kid? And if they are, then that becomes their problem. And they would have to hopefully vet it. Just like it's the problem of Texas Tech right now that they took this kid on and made out of a quarterback, and now there are all kinds of legal things going on. Well, that was Texas Tech's, I guess, fault, if you want to put a word on it, for not vetting it better, or bad luck. But yes, if any of the 32 teams in the NFL would take him, certainly with a high pick, that becomes their issue. And they would have to deal with that. And I think it's a very, very valid point you made. All right, we're back. We're 3 hours in. We're 2 to go. Chris Phillips, SEC Unfiltered, talking all things SEC baseball, coming next on Game Time.
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27: Jeff Ward. In the NFL, the customer is king. In college football, the coach is king. It's so weird to me. Everything in the NFL is about you, the consumer. Okay, the NFL will give you the most entertaining product in the most user-friendly ways that it can. It lives and breathes to be in the media business. The messaging now is, and from college football coaches, and they get away with it, is it's about us. It's about us winning. It's about us getting in that tournament. The NFL would say, we don't give a flip what you say, coach. All we care about is the betting public, the fantasy public, and the viewing public. That's all that matters, because that's how we make money. This is why I've said the networks have to take control, and they should start by taking control of scheduling. There, this shouldn't even be a topic. Scheduling should be taken away from the college program. They don't have you in mind, which is weird to me.
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27: Jeff Ward. The Texans are putting on a masterclass. Nobody's noticing because they're quiet and we like loud, but they're very quiet, and that's part of their masterclass. It really is. It's like a perfectly executed TED Talk, but there's no PowerPoint presentation because it doesn't last 1 minute. It's just a calm, and I know we don't like calm. We don't live in a world of calm, but it's a calm, positive speech, masterclass speech, about getting to a better place and not overpaying. And they've started it early, and they do it often, and they do it measured. And even though it's counter to what most of you like to hear, even though it's counter to what most media wants to talk about, that is pay him, give him a giant salary, quarterbacks, quarterbacks, quarterbacks. The Texans have taken this masterclass and made it understated. They've made it calm. In this brilliant way, I think they keep generating leverage.
28: Afternoons 4 to 6 on 1027 ESPN. Lists. More fire, less filter. 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
0: No doubt, a lot of fire. Here's my grievance, Jack. It says here that Americans are expected to spend couple billion dollars more this year on Mother's Day gifts than they did a year ago, but if you look into the numbers, they're not spending, they're not buying more things, they're just spending more on everything.
1: Right.
0: Well, thank you for that. Inflation.
1: Get your mom a gift?
0: I will actually get to see my mother
1: good.
0: This weekend.
1: That's nice.
0: Which I'm excited about. My oldest, I usually give a credit, my oldest, my youngest sister, my only sister, but my youngest sibling, is she's graduating college. She's in her 40s, and she went back, finished it, and she's done, which is awesome. So good for us. We're going to go out and celebrate my sister, and I'll get to see my mom. So excited for that. And congratulations to Katie, who's finishing up her degree, which is awesome. She didn't have to do that, but she did it and put her time in and got her done. Proud of her. So that's done. Also, on the college football thing, let me just say this real quick. I know we're going to debate this forever. And I know it's relevant now before we talk to Chris Phillips that the NCAA basketball tournament is going to 76 teams. And sorry for the texter that thinks I make ridiculous parallels, but I think we can have that same conversation with the idea of a 24 team playoff, that it's too many. Yes, 76 basketball teams on the men's side and women's is too many. I would agree with you. But I think to have these debates in a well-rounded way, Now that, that's why I always point out, and people say it's a broken record, that the NCAA is not controlling and suppressing the market, you have to have the conversation in a free market conversation. So you have to consider the games, but then you have to consider, because everybody's looking for revenue in a free market to pay for everything. Well, who's supplying the revenue? The TV networks.
1: Yeah.
0: Well, then they have to be included. And so what do the TV networks want? Let's take it to 76. I will concede, Jack Farrell, that on the 99.9% of seasons, one of the top four to five seeds is going to win the national title in men's basketball, right? 99% of the time, one of the top five seeds on the men's side after the regular season is over and the tournament begins, whether it's 64 or 76, one of those five best teams is going to win the national title almost every year.
1: Mm-hmm.
0: So does it really matter if we go from 64 to 76? If, two things, if I'm a TV network, I'm looking for more games I can put on television to give them more money, and everyone's looking for more money. Okay, well, here's an idea if I'm ESPN. And well, TNT and CBS are the one paying the freight for this, for the expanded tournament, but there's more money to it. And what if this creates games at the back end, allows more teams in that I would more likely to watch than the NIT, and maybe the NIT goes away? And this replaces the NIT. And me as a consumer are much more likely to watch those games. Even though they're not great games, I am much more likely to watch those than any NIT game. I'm a consumer. Much more likely to watch those. Because, yes, it's team 76, 75, 74.
1: Yeah.
0: But I am much more likely to watch any one of those games than I would be an NIT game. That's just the reality. And flip it to football, even if it's ridiculous. Yes, 24 is too many. And on the same token, the top four teams, one of them, and probably one of the two best teams all year, is going to win the national championship of football almost all the time.
1: Right.
0: So if I'm a TV network and I'm looking at 12 versus 16 versus 24, even the SEC believes 12 is too few. They were advocating for 16 because we have a problem. Texas probably should have been in. Notre Dame probably should have been in. Vanderbilt probably should have been in last year. Well, they weren't. Well, 16 gets that solved. Done deal. Okay, cool. Well, what are the networks saying then? Well, if we're going to 16, why not just go to 24 so we can bring Fox in on this, not just ESPN, and that increases the pie of money. So now Fox is involved, and they're going to put 12 new games on the first weekend of December. That have never existed before, and eliminate conference championship games, but we've added Fox and we've added the ESPN bidding to get those games. Once again, back to the end of the college basketball tournament. I am much more likely to watch those games on the first weekend of December, any one of them, or all of them, than any of the meaningless bowl games that run between December the 15th and December the 31st. I don't watch any of them.
1: Yeah.
0: Because the coaches are all in different places, the players have all opted out, and I could give a damn. Unless Texas is playing in the bowl they played in. So as a free market person, you're looking at the networks. Which games are most consumers most likely to watch? Those games at the beginning of the month that are survive in advance, move on or go home. And you're still protecting your best teams. And one of those best eight teams that has the first weekend off is likely to win the championship anyhow. And no, the 24th team probably not going to win it. But the networks are telling you we need those games. And
1: that's what people don't like about it. It's a simple, transparent cash grab. And I think people are tired of that. Bigger, bigger, bigger. More, more, more. More tournament because it's better.
0: Okay. That's the reality.
1: Yeah, and people don't like the reality.
0: Okay.
1: Everything's terrible.
0: I know. Well, I don't live in the everything's terrible world. I live in the real world.
1: We all
0: do.
1: We all live in that world.
0: I do not.
1: Because that's the world we live in.
0: I do not. I don't live in the everything's terrible world.
1: $4 a gallon.
0: Well, that's terrible, but that's the reality. And so I've got to save money.
1: People don't like it. It's become bigger. I said on this show this week, college sports are in a hair metal era. Nirvana came in and tore it all down.
0: Well, I've been around college sports a lot longer than you have, and I don't agree with you. So that's okay. But we can have a disagreement and agree to disagree. I'm saying that this, with 24 teams and those games in early December, that's better than the current situation. Better than 12, those bowl games that don't mean anything. And that also means Fox is saying in ESPN that we could actually protect the games in September that mean something by paying for them. This is just how the market is thinking.
1: Then when that game against Texas and Ohio State is the Little Caesars.
0: Yeah.
1: week two showdown.
0: Are you going to watch it?
1: Yeah, but people are going to be annoyed by all the ads that are on the screen and by all this and all that because it's all corporatized. It's lost its soul.
0: Well, that soul was illegal, is what I would say about college football. But that's neither here nor there. I don't live in the everything's terrible world. I try not to. I try to see the bright side of things, and I'm okay with it. I think no one's disagreeing that 12 was too few in the current argument because the SEC was pushing for 16. So they could have gotten three more SEC teams in that tournament.
1: Well, the 12 is an unhappy middle ground, I think, because either nobody gets any leeway at all, and that's what the BCS was, and that's what the 14 playoff was, where if you lose a game, a lot of years, your season's over. And that means every game is so tight and so important. Then you go to 12, and it's like, why would we schedule these tough games when, yeah, we can lose one or two?
0: But again, the top teams are going to win it almost every year anyhow.
1: Sure, but that's always been true.
0: Right. That doesn't change. That's the whole thing. But it might change if talent spreads out further, if teams can be on television, if there's more revenue, all the things we talk about. I just don't live that it's just this awful, tragic situation. I think it's actually better than the 12. And I see the argument for the 24 because it allows to try to save September games that matter, and it gets rid of these meaningless bowl games that no one watches anyhow. All right, let's call Chris Phillips from SEC. Okay. Go ahead. One more point.
1: Yeah, just some people like old Austin and some people like new Austin. College football is more like the NFL. Some people like the old college football and they don't like the NFL. And that's what it comes down to, disagreements on what it is. Some people like hair metal.
0: That's actually a real good parallel, but again, this goes to me, and I can be the complete weirdo.
1: I like Keep Austin Weird. I don't like the tech bros. It's my thought.
0: I've lived here for, 40 years now, and I like both. I could prefer one or the other, but I like living in Austin, Texas, where it's vibrant and things are changing all the time, and new things are coming online. And because as someone who spent the first 8 years of my life in Akron, Ohio, that place has never, ever changed, even in the 40 years that I didn't live there. It's still the same. It's the land that time forgot. If I could choose, I'll choose this, even though it does come with traffic and construction and, frustrations, no question about it. But, again, that's me. All right, let's get to some college baseball conversation. We know it's a heated SEC weekend. There's the battle for the top spot where Georgia is your best team. Georgia's likely going to win this thing because they've got a 2.5 game lead right now, headed into a weekend series at home with LSU, and then they're going to play Ole Miss to end up the regular season. So Georgia's your likely one seed. Texas A&M playing for the two seed with two series to go. Texas at Tennessee, Aggies are at Ole Miss this weekend. Both very compelling, and there's series all the way down to the 10, 11, 12, 13 spot that are really, really good. With that in mind, let's go to the Game Time Hotline. Talk to Chris Phillips, SEC Unfiltered. Always a great conversation. Chris, how are you, buddy?
5: Aaron, doing well, my friend. I appreciate you asking. Yeah, it's great to join you once again. It's crazy, man. We're into the SEC baseball season. Obviously, we're starting to make plans for Hoover and the postseason. And, we've been telling people all year, just savor every weekend because you're going to blink and it's going to be here. And sure enough, here we are approaching the middle of May.
0: Hey, Hoover, Alabama, that's the SEC. We'll have to get you on at some point, and you can give us all our listeners because Texas was there for the first time last year as the one seed. But that team was kind of, falling apart when they got there. But at the same time, we need your tips on Hoover and how to take advantage of that great weekend. Do you enjoy the SEC tournament as one of your favorite weekends of the year, or is it more of a chore?
5: No, it's a lot of fun. Actually, last year, funny enough, was the first time I'd ever been. So I'm a little bit of a novice. Yeah, I'm a bit of a novice myself, although I was there for 5 days last year, so I think I can give some good tips and tricks. No, it's a really cool event, and it's a it's a fun week. All the fan bases come together. The RV lot, I would highly suggest getting out there. The tailgating is second to none, as you can imagine. But, listen, it's the best baseball in college baseball all in one place for a single week, right? It's sort of an Omaha Junior feel, if you will. I won't say it's the same as Omaha, of course. But, no, it's a really fun week, and I'd highly encourage anybody who can make the trip, do make the trip. I know it's a little bit tough now because now it's single elimination, and if your team goes one and done, you're kind of just stuck there, I guess, watching other baseball for a few days. But if you don't mind doing that, if your team gets eliminated, I would definitely say make the trip and go. It's really cool. They do a great job of hosting the events. I'm looking forward to getting back.
0: He is Chris Phillips. All right, Chris, around this conference, big win for Mississippi State last night. Texas took 2 out of 3 from the Bulldogs at Sunday game. I'm sure it was frustrating for Brian O'Connor and company. They were up 5-0. Texas came all the way back, and then the bad call maybe at the end with Ace Reese. They took that frustration out back at home on Auburn last night and put up a 10-3 win. That was impressive. Mississippi State, Auburn this weekend, is that your lead series?
5: It is. It's certainly one of them. I think there's some other really intriguing series, of course. I think Texas going to Tennessee is fascinating. But yeah, as far as like where all the attention is, and I think the headliner series, if you will, Mississippi State Auburn sort of steals the show. You know, I picked Auburn to take 2 of 3, and we've still got a full weekend to go, but Mississippi State's heating up at the right time. And obviously objective number one when your state is get postseason baseball to the Dude, because it's like so many other venues in the SEC. If you get an opposing team or opposing teams coming to your venue to start with Mississippi, you feel pretty good about your chances of advancing. So, yeah, really impressive win last night. Thomas Valencius is really special. I know he gave up the late home run to Bub Terrell before he got yanked. But, you know, and I think the most intriguing thing, you know, Aaron, is this Ryan McPherson pitch, their ace. He wasn't on the injury report going into this weekend. They are TBA on Saturday. So here's the thing. I mean, whether they win the series or don't win the series, and it looks really good for them right now, whether he pitches or doesn't and how he looks and how long he goes, that could be the greatest win for Mississippi State coming out of this weekend, because if he pitches well. The road to recovery obviously is back on. The road to being back to factoring into that pitching staff and that rotation is back on. That would be a huge shot in the arm for Mississippi State, because he was their bona fide ace coming into the season.
0: Yeah, agreed. 100% on that. Mississippi State's a really good ball club. Longhorn fans got to see that this past weekend. Texas, Tennessee. Chris, Texas has never played a baseball series at Tennessee and at Knoxville. So we've seen it on television. You've known how good they were with Tony Vitello, and you've been there. What are Longhorn fans in for this weekend against what's going to be a desperate Tennessee team? If Josh Elander's team has any hope of being a tournament team, it's going to start this weekend. What are you in for when you get to Knoxville?
5: Well, you know, interesting enough, Aaron, I have not seen the newly renovated Lindsey Nelson Stadium. So I have been to Lindsey Nelson, have not seen it in all its new glory. So I've definitely got to find a way to get down there and check it out at some point. But yeah, well, I highly would encourage, if you're a Texas fan, if you can make it, to get down there. I mean, listen, it's Vol fans, right? What do we know about Vol fans? They're extremely passionate. They're loyal. They're going to show up, show out, make it a raucous environment. I think this weekend will obviously be no different. Funny enough, obviously the two teams playing in football, of course, as well in Knoxville this football season. So this kind of the prequel to maybe that showdown, if you will. But yeah, you're right. It's a desperate Tennessee team. I think for Texas, you're kind of just dotting your I's and crossing your T's at this point in the season and putting the final finishing touches. Obviously lots to play for to secure a top 8 national seed. And, you know, you're technically obviously still in the hunt for the SEC title race, but Texas is pretty much solidified. They're going to, you know, what's in front of them is in front of them, and they're going to go. Tennessee, it is much more uncertain, is the point that I'm making. So I would expect a Vols team coming off of getting swept by Kentucky to play with their hair on fire. I think right now they're projected as a 3 seed by most folks that are making projections for the postseason. So it's not really a comfortable place to be for them. That being said, I am picking Texas to win the series. I think Tennessee very well could get a game, and I probably expect them to get a game at home, but there's just nothing I've seen from this Vols team from a consistency standpoint that makes me believe that, you know, they're going to play their best baseball for 3 days, and which is what I think they'd probably have to do to take 2 games. I think a very underrated pitching matchup, though, to get the weekend going, Tegan Coons and Dylan Volantis. I do think that'll be a really fun one tonight. And again, I think Tennessee's got the starting rotation to steal a game. But all in all, I think it will be Texas to take the series. But should be a really fun weekend. And Lindsey Nelson's a fun environment. And I'm sure Texas's lineup is looking forward to the trip, because playing in the ballpark they play in, you go to Lindsey Nelson Stadium, it's a bit of a bomb box. I'm sure those guys are excited for the opportunity.
0: Bomb box. Yeah, we've seen games there this year, right? All years, like 15, 14, and 21, 20. I don't know if Texas wants to get into one of those bad boys, but it can happen in that place. Bomb box is a great term. From Chris Phillips of SEC Unfiltered. What about the A&M series at Ole Miss? This one's big. Obviously, A&M right with Texas at 15-8. Ole Miss has got a lot of talent, but they've hovered around 500. They need some wins, knowing they're playing. I believe they close down with Georgia next weekend, so Ole Miss will be a desperate team.
5: No doubt. Yeah, you mentioned A&M too. They're still in that race for the SEC championship, right there along with Texas. This is going to be a fun one. It truly, you know, both these clubs are looking to bounce back. Obviously, A&M losing 2 to Auburn last weekend. Ole Miss losing in heartbreaking fashion at Arkansas. And Swayze, again, another fantastic college baseball venue. You know, we've talked a lot about Ole Miss as being, you know, earlier in the season, one of the most underrated teams in the conference. I think they're just a really good team now. That pitching staff, I think, is low-key one of the best in the SEC. I'm very curious to see what Hunter Elliott does, what version of Hunter Elliott we get for Ole Miss. He has not pitched well of late in that game one slot. I think it is going to be him in game one again. Love what they have in Cade Townsend, Taylor Ravy past him, and the lineup is fantastic. These two lineups going at it, I think, is one of the big storylines here. Because for Ole Miss, it's Judd Utemark, it's Will Furness, it's Tristan Bassetta, it's, you know, Hayden Federico, the list goes on and on. And then we know what A&M's got, right, with the Gavin Grahovics, the Caden Sorrells, the Jorian Wilsons, et cetera, the Bear Harrisons, it's Chris Akopians, et cetera, et cetera, et cetera. So, yeah, I think it's going to be a lot of offense. Aaron, I am expecting A&M to bounce back and take 2 or 3, but this one feels as coin flip as any series in the conference this weekend. It's going to be a great weekend for baseball at Swayze. And, again, A&M, same thing, trying to put the finishing touches on being a top eight national seed. Certainly they've, I think, all but locked up being a regional host. And, you know, Ole Miss fighting to get postseason baseball at Swayze. That's really what it's about now at this point, Aaron, is all these teams that – you know, you're kind of trying to put the finishing, you know, finish it off the right way and solidify your standing in postseason baseball. So this will be a really fun one, expecting a lot of offense this weekend.
0: Appreciate Chris Phillips. That's great stuff right there. Okay, Chris, when you do your projections, and I know at SEC Unfiltered and you and the former LSU player do a great podcast each week talking college baseball as well, how many SEC teams do you predict get into the tournament as we get into these final couple of weekends? Are we talking 10 out of 16? Are we talking 11 or 12, maybe even more? What do you think? Does it depend on how these games go this weekend?
5: Yeah, I mean, listen, I think there's still a few teams fighting for their postseason lives, right? Let's not forget LSU goes to Athens this weekend, and as much as that's a long shot, you know, the Tigers find a way to go 4-2 over the last 6 SEC games. They're going to be flirting with it. You know, they're going to need to do some work in Hoover, but it's still a possibility. Vanderbilt, my goodness, there's probably not a team in the SEC that needs a sweep this weekend more than the Doors do. They're playing 3 games at Mizzou, and certainly, Aaron, if you go there and you lose 2 or 3, I think you can truly stick a fork in the Commodores. But, yeah, realistically, I think we're looking at about 12. I think South Carolina misses the postseason. I think LSU misses the postseason. I think Vanderbilt will end up missing the postseason. And I think one more, potentially. I mean, we might get 13. I think it's very possible. I mean, 13 SEC wins is that magic number, Aaron. From the standpoint, excuse me, of if you get to 13 conference wins, especially if your RPI is in a good position, we've seen in the past, more than likely, you are going to be in the postseason. So, there was a reason Jay Johnson said earlier this week before their midweek, hey, we need to win 5 of our last 7 to have a real shot to make the postseason. Well, they won one of those. It was against Tulane. I agree with him. They've got to beat both Georgia on the road and Florida at home, which is their final series of the season. Against South Carolina, barring probably winning the SEC tournament, they're going to be out. Missouri, same thing. And I think the other bubble team probably – it's either probably going to be Kentucky or Tennessee, I would imagine. And it's all about just how they finish up. So 12 for sure. 13, I think, is pretty likely. I think any more than 13 is a pipe dream.
1: Yeah, Chris, you mentioned in the SEC tournament there, I wanted to ask you about the news that came down this week. The ABS, it's coming to college baseball. The automated balls and strikes, challenge and pitches. I was in attendance to watch Brian O'Connor at the dish get run on a very questionable strike 3 call at a big spot for Mississippi State. So what are your thoughts? Do you think you should just get it right? Does this kind of, you know, are we getting a little too major leagues here in college baseball? What are your thoughts on the ABS?
5: I don't even know if we have time enough for me to really divulge how I feel about this. I'm admittedly, man, like when it was rolled out to the major league level, I'm not a huge ABS guy from the standpoint of, listen, I want to get the calls right. You know, I don't want to have a situation where Brian O'Connor and Ace Reeves and Mississippi State fans, they feel like they got jobbed on a bad call. And when you look back at it, probably a ball. Just call it for what it is. It was probably a ball. I'm also, whether you want to call it old school or boomer or whatever,

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1: I don't want robots. I don't want an automated robot strike zone in baseball. Any level. So I've got mixed feelings, to say the very least.
2: That's a great answer. We had our man Ty Harrington, who was on as a manager, former 25-year manager, 100% in support of it. But I think you guys are very similar. I don't think we want the robot to call every call. But at the same time, get the really, really, really important ones right. And I think that's what this system does. CP, thanks, man. Enjoy the baseball this weekend. And, man, we'll talk ahead of Hoover, ahead of the final weekend. And always good to hear your previews. Thank you, sir.
1: Yeah, it's a pleasure. You all the best. Appreciate it.
2: Chris Phillips, there you go. Yeah, we've had two sides of that. Ty Harrington in the 7 o'clock hour, you asked him the question, Jack, yeah. And he's like, not 100% for it, 110% for it. And he gave his reasons. And Chris Phillips, you know, not for it, not against it, kind of in the middle.
3: That's the thing. It's tough because, like, I think we all hate replays in college sports and in sports. But then when the call gets overturned, you're like, well.
2: See? And that's right.
3: Like, we got it right, but I totally get it.
2: I'm always on the early wrong side of these things. I'm all for it. I'm all for it. 100%. But, you know, back to our debate, Jack, about old Austin, new Austin. Here's my thing. And maybe this is where I'm a unique person. I don't know. I'm just weird. Like, I grew up going to Liberty Lunch downtown Austin. Well, like, some of my first Austin concerts, the Back Room and Liberty Lunch. You know, those two places don't exist any longer.
3: All my favorite hamburgers are gone.
2: But where Liberty Lunch was is now City Hall.
3: Yeah.
2: And across the street, a place called the Moody Center, next to the W Hotel, or ACL Live at the Moody Theater. And I've seen some of my greatest all-time shows at that place. That if it hadn't been progress, it wouldn't have existed.
3: Sure.
2: So, I don't know.
3: Austin's a lot of things. It's not weird.
2: Well, but that AC, have you ever been to the ACL Live at the Moody Theater? It's a CA show. It is.
3: Is that good or bad? I don't know.
2: Epically great. Well, yeah. For me, it's great because I've had, in the seasons of my life, I have seen some of my favorite all-time shows. Just like some of my favorite shows as a college kid were at Liberty Lunch. I don't know. You know, as things go away, new things come online, I guess is the way I see it. You know, there's a whole new strip of cool places on Manchac down south, like where I live.
3: Sure.
2: That never existed before. There's Armadillo Den and the Moon Tower Saloon.
3: These
2: and
3: are
2: the
3: great places.
2: South Austin Beer Garden and the new Giddy Up's got a new makeover and it's called like Backroom Saloon or something. I don't know. Those are cool places. And I know it comes at the cost of old places that we used to love, like, you know, Shady Grove and Liberty Lunch and all these great places.
3: Right.
2: I don't know. I hate it, but also enjoy the new places too. Because Armadillo Den is a cool place to sit back and watch a game and see some live music. I that's where I always dial back to the free market side of it. Where one thing goes away, someone that wants to invest in something is going to bring something new online. I take that back to the beginning of the conversation where I was born and lived 8 years. Akron, Ohio, there's never anything new. Never anything new. Nothing goes away. Well, some things go away.
3: Yeah.
2: But they don't have new stuff. I know that's two of my own myopic places, but I know that if I had to choose the type of place I'd rather live where people want Austin to be like it was in 1985 and never change, I lived in a place like that and I wouldn't want to live there. And sir,
3: I don't think Austin in the 80s was like Akron, Ohio. It was cool, but it was different.
2: I understand
3: different places.
2: Well, Akron, Ohio in the 60s and 70s was a boomtown. It was a rubber capital of the world. It was a boomtown.
3: Well, now Austin's the boomtown.
2: Well, and I'd rather live in a boomtown than a dying town, personally. And I don't know.
3: But what happens after the boom?
2: But I guess it's kind of like the college football thing. If you cannot prevent it, I don't understand just constantly complaining about it and being grumpy about it. It's just like this college football thing. You can't prevent it. So I'm going to embrace the good parts of it. Even though I do. But I was the guy when there were only two teams saying, you know what, I like this, but I'd rather there be more. I'd rather it be settled differently. I'd rather college athletes be compensated for the money they're making for everybody else. But that was me in the mid-90s. But either way, here we are. All right, let's go. Chris Phillips, great stuff coming back. Thank gosh Jordan Shipley is still alive. And we're going to hear a piece of that coming back. It is an incredible, incredible story. We'll reset that a little bit coming up in Horns at Half Past.
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1: That is right. Jack here. Want to tell you about one of my favorite spots to go in Austin for some fried chicken. 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
1: Here we go. Game time text line. Can we please stop saying robots? It's hyperbolic. They're literally not robots. It's true. Thank you very much. You're very right about that. This says, E, if there's a spread on a game that a lot of people
0: will probably watch doesn't make it necessary. True. And I'll say this again, with the NCAA tournament on the men's side going to 76 teams, CBS and ESPN have both announced they're not expanding their tournament coverage. They're not carrying any of the new games. That's going to be TNT and the Turner networks or whatever.
20: Which, again, here's me.
0: I'm going to be the guy that says, you know, the tournament still starts Thursday at 11 o'clock in the morning. There's a lot of things that happen before that when it gets to 64, because that's what's happening if you read the format. There is essentially expanding the, from 68 in the play-in to 76. But the tournament, for most people, including yours truly, will really start genuinely at 11 o'clock on Thursday morning.
20: When the brackets are going to lock.
0: Right. And what's happening here doesn't change any of that. And that's where I would draw the parallel to college football, in that what's happening with the 24, once they get to the new year, nothing changes from what it's been in the last couple of years. Everything else is going to be playing behind that. But I don't know. I tend to like it. But then again, the new stuff that comes online in Austin, Texas, Jack, I still make a point to frequent the great places that are still here, right? Got to do that. You got to go to Matt's El Rancho, and I still go to Aussie's downtown. My buddy Danny and his team. I still go to Callahan's General Store. That's what you should do. Frequent both. Try to keep them open as long as you can. But progress is great for some, not for others. Let's go to the horns of that pass. Text at the bottom of every hour here on Game Time.
21: All right.
0: Brought to you by Dr. Greg Eckert. I'm just glad they're finally doing something about the roads. But does every road in town have to be under construction at the same time? Is that kind of the deal? It is amazing when I drive in between 4 and 4:30 in the morning, Jack, from South Austin to our studios here on Runberg, the amount of projects that are going on in about a 12-mile stretch. It is unbelievable.
20: Well, that's that progress.
0: I know. But they should have been doing this 15 years ago instead of waiting till now, when we're already over way more than 1.5 million people. And, metro-wide.
20: Yeah, we're expanding.
0: It's crazy.
20: In a short-sighted way.
0: Most of you are sound asleep, but I'm telling you, if you do a trip between those times, there are so many people out, so many workers out there working on projects that are, from Onion Creek, where I live, to 71, and then it picks up again right there through Old Torf down into Riverside. And then when you come out right through campus, and it's all under construction. All doing the work at that time of day. And it's kind of a sight to behold at times. It's pretty cool. Okay, so the horns at half pass, brought to you by Dr. Greg Eckert. Here we go. Jordan Shipley. Next hour in our horns at half pass, you're going to hear the full Bob Ballew AP Sportscaster of the Year story about this. But on the Stampede podcast this week, Mack Brown, Vince Young, and Bob Ballew, they do it every week. They had a chance to talk to Jordan Shipley, and thank God they had a chance to talk to Jordan Shipley, because on January 6th of this past year, Jordan suffered suffered severe burns in a terrible situation and a fire on his property up in Vernon, a ranch that he owns. Big ranch. You got to think real big ranch, Jack. And it was early January. There was a fire. He was driving a skid steer that got, he got too close, and the fire began to spread. Wind kicked up, started spreading the fire, if you can imagine this, Jack, towards him and on the machine he was operating. And it got so hot that it burned a skid steer has the tracks on it, and the tracks popped off or burned off. So now it was immobile, and he was stuck in the cage or inside the machine, and the fire is spreading. So he has to try to figure out what he's going to do. And, here's a little bit from Jordan Shipley in their interview. And then next hour at 10:30, you'll hear the entire Bob Ballew produced piece. But I wanted to play some of this Jordan Shipley in his own words. So again, he's January 6th, fire spreading. He's on a skid steer and in a really precarious situation.
22: For some reason, I checked the door again, and that time I shook it and got it to open. And so the only thing at that point I could really do was, because the machine was basically stranded right there, and so I had to jump out and run down through where the fire had already kind of burned up through. And smoky, and so I crashed my way to the bottom, and that's why my hands got burned the way they did. But got to the bottom and obviously very thankful to be alive, and look down. I'm like, oh man, I've got to get to the hospital. So I had about a 40 or 45 minute walk or hike basically back to where my truck was parked. And then I had to go drive. The crazy thing was the big ramps were down on the trailer. that machine was on. So I didn't have any skin on my hands, but I had to put the ramps back up on the trailer so I could drive, and drove about 10 miles and found a guy that was working, that was one of our guys that was running equipment. And, he jumped out and got in my truck and drove me to town to the hospital. And, about the time we got there, my body started kind of going into shock, and, they star flighted me to Austin, and, it was just a crazy deal. So from there, they pretty much said, you know, you're going to be here for 3 months, and grafts on everything. And, you know, within the word started getting out, everybody just started praying about it. And then all of a sudden it just, you know, after a few days, I had a procedure that was supposed to take about an hour and a half, and the surgeon comes in there and, about 10 minutes into the hospital room and tells Sonny, of course, I'm still knocked out, and he's in street clothes, and she's like, what? And, he said, well, I don't know what kind of prayers you people are praying, but, he said, if I was betting on this, I would have lost a lot of money. And, he said, I don't think he's going to have any grafts, and he can go home as soon as feels like he's ready to go home. So then it ended up being, yeah, from 3 months to about 8 or 9 days in ICU. And I think I was out of there in 11 or 12 days.
0: By God's grace. I mean, that's an unbelievable story.
4: Crazy.
0: And I remember when I heard the story first, before I heard Jordan tell it in his own words. I mean, I heard it from his dad. I heard the side of it, of what was happening. And, I mean, think about that. He's stuck in this inoperable machine. The fire is consuming around him. So his option is, he finally got the door to pop open, thank goodness. But you know, at that point, it's already whatever degrees in that cockpit or that cab, smokes everywhere. And his only option, he couldn't run into the fire. He had to run down this ravine through where it had already burned. So he's tripping and falling, and he's burning his hands on, you know, molten hot or however hot rocks that are whatever's been already burned. And Jack, then he gets out the other side and he's out of the fire. Great. Well, now I've got a 45-minute hike to a truck. He had gone that far on the skid steer.
4: Crazy.
0: 45 minutes. That's what, 3 or 4 miles?
20: Yeah, at least. I mean, in his condition?
0: Oh, my gosh.
20: Yeah.
0: So, and fortunately, he knew the direction, and he was able to remember where he had to go, or he would have died out there. But he had to walk 45 minutes to the truck, put up, you know, people asked earlier, why didn't he unhook the trailer from the truck? I mean, I don't know if that's easier or harder with no hands to use, essentially, but either way, then he had to drive. And as we heard from his dad and some other people, Sonny, he mentioned, was his wife, you know, that the worker that he ran into wasn't even supposed to be working that day. I think it was like a Monday that this happened. And you know, a couple of lessons: say your prayers, hug your people, prayer works, because you heard the doctor, he was supposed to be there 3 months, he was out in 11 days.
4: Unreal.
0: The doctor basically saying, the doctor essentially saying, when he got here, I don't know that he was going to make it. And he was gone 11 days later and out. And that is an incredible story. So, and also, if you do work on ranches and do work like that, don't go by yourself. Do not go by yourself.
4: Right.
0: Because you can say, well, I have a phone. Well, he had a phone.
4: Yeah.
0: It just got burned. It was in the cab. And that was not going to do a lot of good for him at that point.
4: You need a spotter.
0: Yeah. You need someone there. But same time, I mean, that's the player, and you'll hear Bob Ballew and his great story that he did for CBS Austin coming up next hour. I mean, that's the guy who's caught more balls in the history. He's your favorite player, Jack.
20: Yeah, as a kid, all-time favorite player. I mean, Jordan Shipley I was born in 2000, so I was 8, 9 years old when he was having his best years with Colt McCoy. And, I mean, that dude was fantastic. The Oklahoma game, the punt return, the kickoff return or punt return, whichever it was. I mean, he's a record holder. He's a great all-time Texas player.
0: Yeah, well, and I don't know how many, when in that little 2.5-minute clip, I don't know how many miracles are in there. The miracle that he got out of the truck or was able to get out of the skid steer, which for a while he couldn't, that he was able to endure just getting through the heat and the smoke, that he was then in good enough shape to go walk 4 miles. Because look, I feel like I'm in pretty good shape. There's no way. I mean, that guy is he's in his early, what is he, 39, 40 years old now? But I don't know that my body probably made that. But the other, on top of the miracles, Jack, the fact that the human spirit is like that, the human, you know, will to live for your wife and your kids and your family and just for yourself. I mean, the will to live has to be included in that, the will to do it and not give up. I mean, I've been in nothing like that. I have been in some life and death situations over my 53 years, Jack, and that is a real thing. That there's this instinct that kicks in that there's just, not today, not now. And I've never, served my country, battled in war, but I've been in some really, really scary situations at times. Only a couple, thank God. But there is a moment, and I'm sure it was, his is times a thousand of what I was dealing with. But at the same time, there is a will to win moment. There is
20: sure. Fight or flight. It's real.
0: And it's the real deal, man. It's like, almost like tunnel vision. It's like, all right. And then you think about it back later and you're like, well, not sure how I thought, because people will ask you questions. Well, how did you think to do that? Or what were you thinking here? I have no idea.
20: Animal instinct at that point.
0: I don't really know. I really, really don't know. All right, we'll come back. Let's get to the re-rack into the 10 o'clock hour, which will feature the conversation around the NBA basketball into the weekend. We've got the Spurs tonight and maybe Spurs tonight and Sunday. So we'll get you to your schedule and what's going on, the games from last night with SGA and company and the Pistons getting wins. Also into the Jordan Shipley story a little bit more and all the fun stuff coming up 10 o'clock hour. It's game time.
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0: Say about Callahan's General Store. I just said, we've lost a lot of great places in Austin and Central Texas through progress and growth, but there are still great ones, including Callahan's. So please frequent those that are still around and going strong like Callahan's is since 1978. And as Charlie told us this week, Charlie Wilson from Callahan's runs that operation out there. They're going to have some spring sales, here's a great tip for Mother's Day. 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They're potted plants. The plants are going to be blooming in flowers and will bloom every year, year round. 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
0: Random facts in the re-rack. Great favorite sound of the morning, Jack. Here we go. Since the 2014 playoff has been all the rage this week. How much of any of these games would you watch? This is what last year's 2014 playoff first round games, December 1st, would have looked like. 24th ranked Georgia at 9th ranked Notre Dame. Watch it.
20: Yeah, I'd watch that.
0: Haynes King. Drew Mestemaker in 23rd ranked North Texas at 10th seeded Miami.
20: I mean, I have a local interest in that, but
0: I'm in for a half.
20: This year, I probably wouldn't watch that game. Drew Mestemaker went to Vandergrift. That's the only reason I would have tuned
0: in. I would have watched, see how they do. My daughter goes to North Texas. I'd have been all in on that game. Then he got stomped. Yeah, but
20: when my girlfriend says, hey, do you want to go to lunch or do you want to go out and get drinks or whatever? I'd be like, let me check the schedule. I'll miss that game.
0: Then 22nd ranked Navy would have been at Alabama.
20: No.
0: Control the clock, baby. Control that clock. Take that team. Bama was struggling at the time. I would have watched. Arizona's at BYU. I'm in.
20: That'll be on at 9:30 p.m., so it gets the benefit of being the only game on.
0: They're all great at 9:30 on the West Coast during the season.
20: Yes,
0: I'm all
20: are.
0: In on that. Virginia at Vanderbilt, 20th and 13th. I'm watching. James Madison at Texas. I would have been there. We've been working.
20: Yes, because of work, and that's my team.
0: Michigan at Utah.
20: Sure.
0: Tulane at USC. That's a rematch of a Cotton Bowl from a couple years ago that Tulane won. Yeah, I'd watch every one of those games, time permitting. I would watch some of all of those games. A lot more than I would have watched any of the bowl games that were on between the 20th of December and the 31st.
20: Pop-Tart Bowl was good. You missed out.
0: That BYU against
20: Georgia Tech.
0: Should have been Notre Dame, but Notre Dame decided to take their ball and go home. I didn't. I did watch the Citrus Bowl. That was good. Texas won that. That was the only one. That's a fact. Okay, Jack, do you know how many airplanes get, air traffic fluctuates, but the number of airplanes in the air at any given time on a normal day would be what number?
20: 341.
0: Airplanes in the air at any given day.
20: Any given day? Oh.
0: At any given time during the day.
20: 341.
0: No, the answer is between 12,000 and 14,000.
20: Okay.
0: Between 12,000 and 14,000, it says right here. Yes, there's a lot of people on a lot of planes every day, all the time. I remember seeing that graphic when 9/11 unfortunately happened, and they were talking about how to ground all these planes, and you seemed like, oh my gosh, what a monumental task that would be to try to bring all those planes down somewhere, because they can't all land at the same time. I mean, there's only so many runways. That was a challenge. There's no doubt. Hey, are you worried about this hantavirus? What's your level of worry at this point on this ship hantavirus?
20: I mean, everything that can go wrong does go wrong, so pretty worried.
0: Oh, my God. You've grown up in the COVID era. I know
20: that. I was born, 9/11 happened, and then everything after 9/11 happened. So that's my frame of reference. It's not great.
0: Yeah, I know. Okay, I'm going to listen to you. I'm going to hear your side of it, and then I'll try to find the more optimistic side. But
20: we're not going to lock down. They're not going to let us do that again, and then a whole bunch of people are going to die. But if it's only killing people that go on cruises, maybe that's not the worst thing in the world.
0: Well, I've been on one cruise, and it was fun, but I'm not eager to get back. Okay. Can I give you our favorite sound of the morning? Honest Mother's Day card on the way out to the top of the hour. There's your re-rack. Here is your favorite sound of the morning.
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13: It's not easy to say, I'll give it a try. 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
11: I love you so much. Nothing better than you, but Sunday I'll ignore you to watch Mortal Kombat 2.
0: There you go. All right, let's go to the 10 o'clock hour. It's game time. Happy Mother's Day, Mom, and mother of my children, and all the moms out there. Your mom, Jack, and she's probably listening. What's your mom's name?
20: Suzanne.
0: Suzanne, happy Mother's Day.
20: Happy Mother's Day, Mom.
0: You've done a great job. You have a... One out of two
20: ain't bad.
0: A very pessimistic young lad here, but he does a great job on the radio. It's game time.
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0: Genesis of Round Rock. And, you know, when I'm wrapped up here at the radio station, I'm going to run and get into my 2016 Genesis. It's a great vehicle. Everybody always asks, that's a 10-year-old car? Yeah, 10-year-old car. It looks brand new. I took good care of it. Bought it used, though, a couple years in. And, man, this thing, I'm over 208,000 miles now. 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I don't know. 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
0: Hey, Jack, did you know, and I'm sure you do because you're a very astute and aware basketball fan and sports fan in general, but when a team in a best-of-seven series goes up 2-0 in a series, you know how often they win the series?
20: A significant majority of the time.
0: 92% of the time the series is essentially over, whether it takes 4, 5, 6, or 7. 92% of the time the team that wins the first two ball games, whether at home or on the road, closes that bad boy out. That is, that's a high number, but not surprising because now the team that's gone in an 0-2 hole has to win 4 out of 5 basketball games. And that's tough to do against a basketball net. And that is the case now for both of the NBA's top seeds. They are 2-0, Detroit and Oklahoma City. No surprise, Cade Cunningham emerging. They got it done last night. And then, you know, I thought LeBron James and the Lakers actually played a pretty good game, minus turnovers. They, you know, got, you know, 30-plus from Austin Reeves. LeBron did his thing. They have no Luka, and that's not changing. But, you know, this is what Oklahoma City does to you, right? It was a close game, pretty good game. And they went on a 32-14 run in the third quarter.
20: Yeah.
0: 7 of the 20 turnovers the Lakers committed happened there. They have that kind of Golden State spurt ability where they can just feel like a close game. Steve Sarkisian's best teams do this in football where you feel like you're in it and then there's a bang, bang, bang, and you're down 17 or 21 points. This is what Oklahoma City does to teams, right? It's that defense turns into offense. Lakers get a loose with the ball. They had 20 turnovers, but 7 of them came in that defining run where the separation of the game came. And that's why Oklahoma City's so damn good. Much like Golden State was. The last time a team and an organization went back to back in the NBA, it was the Warriors. And this team gets a lot of comparisons to that. The youth and SGA and Steph and that. They're really good. And the Lakers are without one of the best players in the world.
20: Yeah. I would say the best player in this series, it goes Shea, LeBron, Chet, then Austin Reeves, then the entire rest of the OKC team. This Lakers roster is just not very good.
0: No.
20: They have no chance.
0: And
20: they legitimately have no chance. Even with Luka, they probably win a game or maybe they squeak out a second.
0: My man J.J. Redick, coached Ime Udoka.
20: He's up against
0: Mark Daigneault. And I find, you know, it's interesting that, you know, Michigan has won the national championship in college basketball. And their head coach, Dusty May, said he's longtime friends with Mark Daigneault, who coaches Oklahoma City. And he said as he built his roster for Michigan this year, he kind of studied and came in and met with Oklahoma City, how they operate. And, you know, you saw what happened with Michigan. That's the way to attack and build a roster, very, you know, depth, but also length. And, you know, playing that really top end brand of defense. And it's not anything new or novel, but it is interesting that, you know, Michigan and Oklahoma City, that's the style of play that they play. How would you describe their style, Jack, as far as basketball X's and O's? How do you mean with what Michigan did and certainly what OKC does to torment teams?
20: With OKC, it's, I mean, foul them on every possession and know that they won't call it.
0: Is that right?
20: Time. Oh, yeah. They beat the hell out of you. And they get a different whistle. And that's fine. I mean, the much ballyhooed flopping and issues that Shea has, but Shea is, I mean, I say he's spider-like, and he's so flexible. He can just get to his spots, and he can shoot from everywhere, but he's just a savant at getting to his spots, and he gets so comfortable. He's a really good player. And then, I mean, Chet, really good pick out of Gonzaga. I mean, he was the second pick in the draft. Everyone knew he was going to be the second pick in the draft, and he's a really good player. They don't have Jalen Williams right now, who's an all-star.
0: Yeah.
20: And they're still doing all of this.
0: Yes.
20: So when people are like, oh, Lakers don't have Luka, well, OKC doesn't have their second of three all-stars, right? So they're very, very good. They draft really well. A.J. Mitchell's a good player. Lou Dort is kind of the king of
0: defense.
20: If you want to make a Golden State comparison, ding, ding, there's your Draymond on the defensive end.
0: He's
20: not that on the offensive end. But
0: I'll say this because, you know, Nick Shuley was in here yesterday. We appreciate Nick, and you guys both agreed SGA is unwatchable. His style of game is not appealing.
20: It bothers Nick a little more than me. But
0: I will say this for SGA, the game's best player. Until Wemby takes that mantle, he always says the right thing. Like after games, whether you like the guy or not, here he is talking about being more physical, you know, taking it to the Lakers there in that third quarter when they stretched it.
2: Absolutely. The way basketball works, usually the more physical team and the team that imposes their will more just wins. And that's probably why we won tonight. Probably why we won last game. We did a good job, especially in the second half, of really playing our style of basketball. Being physical, pressuring them, making things uncomfortable.
0: All right, so he's actually got a look about him and the way he carries himself, kind of like Kobe did. He's not as nice as Kobe was, or he's nicer than Kobe was, should say, as just far as, but the demeanor, it's all business, it's all ball, it's very matter of fact. Yeah, there's an aura to it that's just...
20: people find him to be corny.
0: I get that, but at the same time, I think he's just who he is. All right, so Oklahoma City, Pistons up 2-0. I'll give you my favorite James Harden postseason playoff fade stat coming up before the end of this hour. I know Jack Farrell and I get in debates about James Harden. I'm just not. And there's a stat that I think describes everything I believe about James Harden come playoff time. He's an all-time great scorer, but he's not an all-time great playoff performer. That's safe to say. Also, you have the Horns at half pass coming up bottom of the hour. Spurs tonight. You have to find, what is this, Prime Video? prime video for you Spurs fans tonight? Are we feeling good? Spurs headed to Minneapolis. It's now a 1-1 series. They need to get, as we said, mission on the way to Minnesota is get one. Whether it's tonight or on Sunday, on Mother's Day, you got to get one of these. And you do, you come back 2-2. Or you get two, you're golden at that point, up 3-1, coming home and close out in five. But it doesn't feel like this Timberwolves team at 8:30 tonight's team you're going to beat in five games. Probably six, maybe seven. Yeah. But it's 1-1. Spurs dominated, though. I mean, the way they played in game two was ridiculous. They're the better team, but Minnesota's the more veteran team. And then you have the Knicks in Philadelphia tonight. If Philadelphia is going to be in that series, they're going to do something tonight, obviously. But they're also 2-0, which 92%, that whole bit with Philadelphia. Is Philly going to get Joel Embiid back? Is that kind of a game-time situation, game-by-game for him with that ankle?
20: Yeah, I think that's – he might just be fully out, but they're doing the gamesmanship thing, you know. So nothing yet.
0: Well, if you're looking for it and you're going to watch some hoops this weekend, you've got Knicks, Sixers, and Spurs, Timberwolves tonight and Sunday. And then, obviously, the games you saw last night, you'll see again on Saturday with the Pistons at the Cavaliers, flipping over to NBC, and then the Oklahoma City Thunder at the Lakers. That's on ABC. So here you go. You have your TV guide. Prime Video tonight, NBC and ABC tomorrow, ABC and NBC on Sunday. Got it? Prime Video tonight is where you're finding the Spurs game and the Knicks game. So download that and have that ready to go. Other basketball from the college. You know, yesterday, Jack, we talked about NCAA, market suppression, all of that for 40 years, and how now even they're expanding the college football playoff. People don't like it, but it's about money. It's about revenue. It's about creating more cash. It's now a free market enterprise for the most part. Well, did you see this? Not surprisingly, but official now. The NCAA finalized a decision yesterday to expand the Division I men's basketball and women's basketball tournaments to 76 teams. That is now official, not discussed. The new bracket will start this upcoming season. The field of 64 is now the field of 76. As part of the agreement, the NCAA will receive an additional revenue through a corporate sponsorship deal with CBS and TNT, which sells the sponsorships for the NCAA in addition to the men's tournament, for which the expected, what do they expect to make? $50 million more this year on the NCAA basketball tournament. CBS and TNT are the ones committing to that. They're good with it. $50 million annual between now and 2032. The NCAA has agreed to open the previously restricted categories of sponsorships. There you go, Jack. To offset this, how about this is the business of sports now in college athletics, whether you like that or not, no more market suppression. The NCAA has agreed to open up previously restricted categories of sponsorship, including beer, wine, spirits, and hard seltzers.
20: There you go.
0: No longer alcohol banned. No betting. Still can't bet. Do the betting advertising. But you can do beer, wine, liquor, and spirits. That'll offset the $50 million. Okay.
20: This makes the tournament worse.
0: Yes.
20: We're extracting all the value we can, I understand. And there's money to be made, so right. We shall make it. But this is bad. There are not, I mean, Texas was like a 50-point favorite in the first round of the women's tournament.
0: I will say the same thing I said about the 2014 football tournament. The 12 new games that they're going to get added that first round in early December of football, I am so much more likely to watch that, maybe bet
20: right.
0: on it,
20: right.
0: than I would be on the bowl games in December that I wouldn't have watched a play of, especially with players opting out. What I know about the 12 new college football playoff games is the players are going to play, and the best players are not going to opt out. They're going to play, and it's for something. I don't care if it's seat number 9 versus number 24, and none of those teams can win the national title. It doesn't bother me. I, as a consumer, am going to watch the games. I don't watch the bowl games currently. I know some of you degenerates bet on them. I don't know. You don't even know who's playing, who's coaching.
20: I watch them because they're fun.
0: I will watch. And guess what? I am, but whether I don't disagree with your statement that it makes the tournament worse, 76 teams, certainly on the women's side, but at the same time, I am so much more likely to watch those play-in games that they're going to play than the NIT tournament by a mile. And a lot of those new games will replace what the NIT is. And those teams who normally go to the NIT will be playing in the tournament. So yes, it waters it down, but I'm just giving you my honest opinion as a consumer. I am much more likely to watch those games than I would be the NIT tournament or meaningless bowl games from December the 18th through December the 31st.
20: I
0: sorry.
20: Yeah, I know. It's, but what football has that basketball does not have a scarcity. There is so much basketball happening at all times, and I don't really watch the first four.
0: I did. Well, Texas has been in it.
20: If
0: the last
20: Texas
0: two
20: isn't in it, I'm not watching the first four. Those are two mid teams.
0: I'll get you the format coming up, and a lot of this is they're adding more automatic type teams.
20: Yeah.
0: So like the power groups are going to get more teams from like 38 up to 50.
20: Of course. And that's the thing is it's not going to help the mid major. It's just going to get the 14th SEC team into the tournament.
0: But there's also,
20: boring.
0: But this is part of a, you're still old school. The free market is, here's what's happening. Mid major players are moving up to the power four. That's what's happening. You used to have, you used to be able to have a really good mid-major team that stays and is veteran and all that. Well, that doesn't happen anymore. Whether we like that or not, it doesn't happen. If you're a really good mid-major player, you move up. I mean, look at Michigan. I mean, the core of their team were guys who came up from the mid-major that became their core of their of a national championship team. So the argument is more, you know, the Power Four teams are going to get better and they're going to be deeper. And, you know, especially, again, in a free market, essentially where you're paying players now, Jack, they're going overseas to bring players. So, I would argue that the top 70 teams or top, you know, the Power Four schools are going to, because of the international ability to buy those guys out of there and outbid what they're making on an international level to bring them and play college basketball, and then the ability for mid-major players to move up. I don't know that we need to go here, but again, it's economics. It's about money. It's about revenue. That $50 million that, you know, the NCAA will get from NBC and from TNT and CBS is what it's about. We gotta pay the players now. And again, I'm just telling you honestly as a consumer, I am so much more likely to watch those games, whether they're good or not. And that's the economics of it. I don't watch the meaningless bowl games. And now there are going to be 12 new college football playoff games starting probably next year in 2026. That will be on the first weekend of December, taking the place of the SEC and Big Ten championship weekend and all that. I would watch those, but I'm much more likely to watch these games and the rest of the college football playoff than I might even wager on those games. Because again, I'll know who's playing. Not that I wager a lot, but you know what I mean. And that's really what this is about, creating games that people will pay attention to, because as the bowl season diminishes and leaves us, they need to replace it, and ESPN will pay for it. Fox will pay for it to have those games to show the consumer. And I'm just one consumer, but I'm much more likely to watch, you know, 12 first-round survive and advance playoff games than I am a meaningless bowl game when everybody's opted out and there's a new coach and the offensive coordinator's running the team now. That won't happen in those first-round games, in my opinion, in large measure. And I do think this will create games that I'm more likely to watch over NIT games, which the NIT will likely fold at this point.
20: Yeah, and I mean, you're describing what the tournament committee's goal is, to get more people to watch these more.
0: Well, again, I hate to be the boring economics professor. When you don't suppress the market and you got to pay people, you got to find revenue.
20: I just think this is too much of a quote-unquote good thing.
0: You're right. Don't disagree.
20: I can guarantee you when come December or come the 2014 playoff, I will not watch all of the playoff games because I won't have time. I got to run errands sometime, and then I'm going to turn off those crappy games.
0: You don't watch every play of every NFL game on a Sunday, but you're more likely to tune in.
20: That might not be true.
0: Oh, well,
20: I park myself pretty good.
0: Me too. You're right. I mean, we are the outliers. I'm pretty much a degenerate on Sundays. You're right.
20: Oh, yeah, come on now.
0: But, you know, if the game's – so 24 is playing 9. I will tune in. If it's good, I'm sticking with it.
20: Yeah, right.
0: I'm in. I can tell you, Jack, the only bowl game that wasn't a playoff game last year that I watched, like any of last year, was Texas and Michigan. I literally, even the job I do, because they're not relevant to the next day. People don't even know who cares who won.
20: Yeah, but it's football and it's on.
0: Well, now there's football that means something that's on.
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20: Hey, all, it's Jack for Sinus and Snoring Specialists. You know, one of their slogans is real answers, real relief right away. That is absolutely true. It's not just a slogan. It's part of their practice, right? You go in there and they sat me down. They said, all right, here's what we're going to do. CT scan, nasal endoscopy, hearing test. As soon as that was done, all those things, they said, all right, we got your imaging. We've got the scan. We don't have to refer you anywhere. We're doing it right here in house. And we're going to tell you what you're dealing with. We know you have a deviated septum. You have some allergy problems going on. And here's what we recommend. We want you to come back and get an allergy test. And after that, we're going to tell you what you're allergic to, get you started on some allergy drops. and try and get those allergy issues taken away. Well, they can help you with the allergies. 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
0: 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It's all it takes these days with modern technology, and I can't thank Dr. Eckert enough. You can go see my before and after and all the before and afters at his website, DrEckert.com, UECKERT. It's incredible. Confidence, life change to have a new smile. Just go check out those before and afters. Dr. Eckert with a U. UECKERT. Here's a text we got, Jack, because Texas plays at Tennessee this weekend in college baseball. First time they've ever played in the Smoky Mountains there in Knoxville. Says, man, my son played two seasons of Little League with Josh Elander. Had no idea he was the head coach at Tennessee. Good for him. Yeah. Yeah. Round Rock Dragon. TCU. And let's go to the Game Time Hotline here in Hornets at Half Past and talk to Ty Harrington, who I think knew Josh Elander when he was a ball player at Round Rock and maybe even recruited him while he was at Texas State. Coach Harrington, how are you, buddy?
17: I'm great. How are you guys this morning?
0: You remember young Josh Elander? Is that right?
17: I do. I certainly do. He was a great player at Round Rock High School, and saw him play many games in high school and summer league. He was, you know, there's a lot of guys that you get a chance to watch or recruit or you know, even compete against that you kind of have an understanding or an idea, man, that guy would probably make a great coach. And he certainly has done that. I mean, that was, he's followed his passion about what he wanted to do and who he wanted to be. And boy, at an early age now, he's at the helm of a, you know, an SEC school that has a great tradition. And man, he's certainly fortunate, but also worked his way up the right way and does it the right way. He's got a tremendous amount of respect throughout the industry.
0: No doubt about that. And what is it in your mind about Jim Schlossnagel? As I mentioned earlier, Elander played for him at TCU, much like Steve Trout down at Texas State played for Coach Schloss, and now he's got 200 wins with the Bobcats. And Tony Vitello, who left that Tennessee post to go to the Major League Baseball ranks, coached under Schloss. What is it about Schloss and that coaching tree? Michael Early and all of the A&M guys. I mean, he's one of those. He hires really good people and coaches them up.
17: Well, he hires great people. He keeps a list with him nonstop about different guys that he sees that he think could be really qualified and great coaches first and foremost. So he's never caught off guard. If one of the many in his tree decide to leave to go be a head coach somewhere, because of that, he's constantly studying different, you know, coaches or different young coaches around the country that he thinks would be really good. And in order to do that, you got to know what you're looking for and what your needs are. But then also, once they go to work for Jim, he's so detail oriented about how he does things day by day, step by step, season by season, moment by moment, however you want to, you know, describe this or frame it. And he does such a good job in details with the coaches about their responsibilities. He puts them in charge of their area. They're responsible for it. He oversees it. But they start to gravitate to just how detailed Coach Schloss is and everything that he does down to the minute, not only for himself, but for a whole organization. And when you can do that, you see it and you're around it, then that's your culture. And that becomes part of who you are. And you think that's how things are done. And then when you have success, like they've had and like Coach Schloss has had, then you start to go, this is the way you do it. And so this is what I'm going to do as well. So I think, you know, when you have success, people want to gravitate to it and grab it and have parts of that come be a part of their program. And you've certainly seen that all around college baseball.
0: No question, no question. And that tree is ripe and still growing here with Josh Elander, the trip to Tennessee. Coach, in our Talking Ball podcast, man, so many great conversations over an hour plus. And one of them was about this young kid, Brody Walls, who I've talked about. And you've managed a long time. And you've been telling me that, you know, somebody, you got your core guys on the mound, core guys in your lineup. Texas has star power and, you know, plenty of arms. But felt like to me on Tuesday night against a very good UTSA team that this kid from McKinney, Brody Walls, maybe, you know, opened up an opportunity for himself to get some leverage opportunities this weekend and maybe becomes a factor in that Texas bullpen along with, you know, Sam Cozart and Thomas Burns and those guys. Give me your thoughts on what you saw from Brody.
17: Yeah, he was really good. I mean, he's got great stuff. He's had great stuff. I think the opportunity of getting out there and being ready for your opportunity. There's so many different things about coming to the University of Texas and or Division I baseball, all the above. When you're a young pitcher, a young baseball player, your freshman year, you have all this confidence coming out of high school and you get into an unfamiliar setting and it can be, I don't want to use the word intimidating, but it can be overwhelming at times for young players to understand, you know, what is their role really going to be and how good are they? And so they get sandwiched in between, you know, this lack of confidence that they once had, tremendous confidence in high school, and then working through that. I mean, I know everybody just thinks, well, you're a great player, go, you'd be great. That's just not, it doesn't always work out that way, and it takes time. And so what you hope as a coach is that you know, instance in there where they're trying to discover who they are again, gain that confidence. Max Wiener does such a great job with his guys, and he's patient, he's positive with them. And then when the moment's right, they try to place them in these moments where they have a chance to succeed. And you saw it. I mean, before your eyes. I mean, this stuff is real. I mean, it's a left-right fastball that it just, the rotation on them. I'm sure you can almost hear it when you're a hitter coming out at you. He's able to spin the breaking ball too from two different angle or from a different angle than most people see. And then most of the guys on the Texas staff. So it's a different look with power to it and sync to it as well with his fastball. So, the stuff is real. It's a matter of him getting more experience and getting out there and feeling comfortable and really feeling confident out there. And I think you saw him feel confident against which everybody's described, which is true, a very urgent, you know, UTSA team, meaning they really needed and wanted to win that game because I think they felt like if they won that game, it'd be such an RPI scoop for them that it wouldn't necessarily just guarantee they're in, but it would almost, you know, they could, you know, do okay down the stretch or last two weekends and still get in as an at-large. So there was a lot to that game. And so the moment was big. You had guys out there that weren't just going through the motions. They were trying to find a way to win, and his stuff was real. It played that night, and his confidence has gained. So do you see him, you know, moving in these next two weekends? If it's this weekend, I would assume it'd be later since he threw, you know, on Tuesday and probably threw 50, maybe 60-some-odd pitches. So it may be Saturday, but, you know, maybe Sunday before you've seen. But he's, every year it seems like the good teams find a guy that he emerges. You know he's there. You know he's coming. You know he's getting there. But it just takes a little bit of time. Then all of a sudden, man, the last, you know, month of the year, they come on like gangbusters. And you look up in a regional, and they're closing out and or starting or eating up big outs in the middle of regionals and super regionals. And you find your way to Omaha at different times. And guys that didn't throw much, you're looking at them, maybe have 15 to 18 innings, maybe 20. And then there they are in big moments eating up big outs.
0: No question. And that's what Texas hopes, because they got plenty of arms. And Dylan Volantis tonight, Ruben Riojas on Saturday, Luke Harrison on Sunday. Coach, you've heard me talk about it. We talked about it. The urgency. You talked about UTSA of all these teams this weekend. Yeah, you can look at Tennessee and see 11 and 13 as their overall schedule. You can see teams that are 12-12. A&M plays an Ole Miss team that's desperate. This is where the rubber meets the road. Brass tacks, whatever you want to put on it. If you're going to make this tournament and play beyond the SEC tournament, you got to win some games this weekend. This is going to be an incredible weekend of baseball, I think, for even the heavyweights, the top teams that are trying to solidify top eight national seeds and host opportunities. And

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2: Just around the ballpark, and I think it's exciting. I think it's great for college baseball. I mean, I truly do. I think there's going to be a lot of eyes on it. I think there's going to be a lot of people watching, not just the SEC, but college baseball in general, because it's just exactly what we're talking about, the intensity levels of this weekend and the meanings of the next two weekends, and particularly starting tonight on Friday night. I think you'll see some guys on the mound, whatever channel you flip to tonight. The guys on the mound tonight, it is going to be on. And I think these guys are there. They should be at the peak innings wise. They should be at the peak of this is what I am. This is who I am on the mound. And so I think tonight is going to be exciting all around college baseball and particularly in Knoxville.
3: Coach Ty Harrington, all things SEC baseball, college baseball, huge weekend for the Aggies at Ole Miss, huge weekend for Texas and Knoxville. Texas State is at Arkansas State with a big weekend, obviously, for both sides. On the Talking Ball podcast brought to you by the Law Office of David J. Lopez, you mentioned the attempt to try to simulate Dylan Volantis in practice. You said you've done it before. You take your pitching machine and you try to put it on stilts. Is that right?
2: Yeah, you'll have to put it on stilts because he's coming out of a 9.5-foot delivery, and that breaker just comes roaring down the hill out of the clouds, and trying to center that up with a bat at the, you know, the velo that he throws is both his breakers, his slider, and then his bigger breaker is just such a challenge. And trying to emulate that the best he can. I guarantee you, starting Monday, they probably had those machines set up with that left-handed breaker so that those guys could try to gauge the depth of it, because trying to get to the middle part of that baseball, how hard it spins and at the angle that it comes from, is just so challenging. And I guarantee you they've spent the last 3 days, you know, with those big, they have stilts on them, or they raise them up to a certain height, or they put them on a platform. So it's coming up out of the sky almost. And those guys are going to sit in there. They've sat in there, I'm sure, for days trying to figure out how to get to the center of the baseball, even get to the bottom of it. Because if you watch Landis throw, the majority of the outs is the barrel is over the top of the baseball, not below it. It's over the top of it. And to the right-handed hitters, it's those back foot breakers that they swing over the top of. The guys that have to participate the most when he's really on is your shortstop, third baseman. And most of the time what they're feeling are top spin ground balls because guys roll over the top of it. And it's just hard to get to the middle or to the bottom of it. You know, I think the guy's given up one homer this year, or something like that, some ridiculous lack of home runs given up. And I think it was the other way. And so it is a challenge for any hitter. And the other piece of this, it's hard to describe to people. He disguises his big breaker with his little breaker. It comes out spinning the same. He throws it with his hand positioning different. And so the rotation looks the same. So you're looking at the same rotation, two different pitches. And that makes it even harder for the hitters to pick up what kind of spin it is and at the angle that they're going to have to try to get to it with their barrel. So anyway, all that to be said, I'm sure they've been getting after it for the last couple of days. Tonight will be exciting. I mean, look, pull up a 12-pack of Bud Light and get in front of your TV and prop your feet up, pull your quad box up. College baseball is going to get real the next two weekends and starting tonight.
4: Yeah, Coach, this came down this week. The SEC announced that they are going to be bringing some ABS, the automated balls and strike system, to Hoover, Alabama in the SEC tournament. How do you feel about that? I mean, we know we have a ton of these changes coming to Major League Baseball with the pitch clock and, you know, now the automated balls and strikes. Do you think that's a good thing for college baseball? I'd love to hear your thoughts on this.
2: Yeah, I think it's a great thing. I think it's awesome for multiple reasons. A lot of coaches, this is from the coach's perspective, you want to get it right.
4: Sure.
2: Right? I mean, we all want to get it right. And so that way, you know, if you won or lost and things were right. And so the reality is the majority of coaches argue, is it always just a 1-0, you know, pitch that's called a ball or strike? It's oftentimes the strike three or the ball four. And so all those types of pitches, and every pitch changes the game and changes the sequence of what's going on, but it's magnified when an out or a base is awarded. So this gives the coaches an opportunity, or the hitters. Now, I think the educated part of it and how you treat your hitters and how you teach them, you have three that only the

0: pitcher, catcher, and hitter can call for it. Coaches can't. You got 3 seconds to do it. So that's going to happen in a hurry. So how you educate college hitters to do that necessarily, I don't know that you can do that. Because look, as hitters, we're all, or pitchers, we're all emotional anyway. And I think that'll be a challenge. But do I think it belongs in college baseball? Yes. Do I think that it's the right timing for it? Absolutely. I think there will be, and look at it this way, Jack, the SEC tournament is going to have so many eyes on it. So many people are going to be watching this. So when the SEC administration looks at this, this is the moment, right? We got all these eyes on it. Let's see how the fans react to it. Let's see how the umpires, the players, and everybody have their first glimpse of it. I think it's a way for everybody to enjoy it when you have so many eyes on it and reflect on it and get your, and make your own thoughts about whether you think it's right or wrong. From being in the industry as long as it is, I like the idea of subjective parts of the umpire. They've been a part of the game forever. They're always, hopefully will always be a part of the game to some extent. But I do think, you know, when replay came in, it was, you know, everybody's like, oh my gosh, now it's going to take forever on these games and all this kind of stuff. It has made the game cleaner and has made the game better. And I think this will too. You know, you have a Hawkeye technology, which happens really fast, like really fast. So the game's not going to be slowed down. More important, we're going to get it right. And personally, I think it takes pressure off the umpires. Because look, you know, the back and forth between coaches and umpires are real. One of these days, you guys get a chance, go sit in the dugout and find out just how real that is. And so the conversation and the temperaments and the passion that goes in behind those discussions is real. But what you can do is you can alleviate some of that. All you do is you ask for it, look up on the board, there it is, keep going. And that's it. I mean, there's no argument at that point from the coaches, and there's no defensive, you know, mode or hollering back and forth from the umpire. You look what happened last weekend with Mississippi State coach, and he got popped on the, you know, arguably I thought maybe it was a ball down and in. Who knows? You could say whatever you want because, I mean, Cart does such a great job of framing baseballs or pulling them back in the strike zone. But the reality was he got grumpy about it. A home plate umpire, everybody got grumpy, and it could have been prevented.
1: Yeah,
0: that's my point. And then we move on. The game keeps going. The coach stays in the game. There's no hard feelings between the umpires. And so it just keeps the game cleaner. And again, the technology makes it move fast. So absolutely 110%, I'd love to see college baseball do it.
1: Coach, thanks. Always appreciate it, my friend. Great stuff. Enjoy the weekend. And, you know, I know you got some softball and a graduation for one of your daughters, which will be great this weekend. But enjoy the baseball. We'll talk next week.
0: You got it, guys. Have a great weekend. Hey, it's going to be a fun weekend for college baseball. Sit back and enjoy it.
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1: Oh, man, what a Friday it is. Mother's Day weekend. Happy Mother's Day to all the mothers. As the great, Jack Farrell, the great Mike Gundy said one time, can I play this for you?
16: This was brought to me by a mother of children.
1: That's right, a mother of children, yes. Thank you, Jay. Thank you, Mike. Mother of children. Happy Mother's Day to everybody out there. Coming up, we've got some E-Blast, also more on the Longhorns in their, pursuit of possibly an SEC regular season championship. It's a long shot with Georgia, atop the conference, but still there if they can play well in the next two weekends and get some good fortune. In addition to our conversation with Ty Harrington just now, next hour, we're going to talk to our buddy Chris Phillips from SEC Unfiltered and get the big picture perspective of these series in the SEC over the weekend. And right now, let's go to the hotline, the Game Time hotline, as we get ready to play You Don't Know Jack and welcome in a guy who loves him some college baseball. He loves him some bull riding too. The Austin Gamblers have a big weekend. He's our friend JJ Gotch. JJ, how are you, buddy?
17: E. Hogan, I'm great, brother. Life is good. Was able to, in terms of college baseball, I was able to go out to the dish couple times last weekend, see the Horns take on Mississippi State with my old Creighton baseball roommate Brian O'Connor at the helm. Just a couple of great days to watch it right in our own backyard. So it's a great time. It's a great time of the year.
1: Yeah, no doubt. And you grew up in Omaha and going to the College World Series year after year, played at Creighton and TCU. I was going to ask you, what's your relationship like with Schloss? I mean, you didn't play for Coach, but you knew him well at TCU, and now he's here at Texas doing a good job.
17: No, Schloss is great. Yeah. So we got to know him a little bit, when he was at TCU. You know, Schloss is like, he's like Coach Brown. He's like Coach Sark. He's really does a good job of working the room. Not only does he do the X's and O's on the field, but he understands the business of college sports and college athletics. And he's always been so welcoming at every program where he's gone to, from UNLV to Lane, TCU, and now Texas. You can really see how he's embraced the history, the culture, and the guys that he's building this program on the back of. And so, yeah, he did the same there and created a great relationship. And so, yeah, as soon as he moved here, we went over to Fonda San Miguel and had dinner. And, yeah, he's great, and we've had him out. He helped us with our draft pick last year. At the PBR draft. So yeah, he's great and obviously love to see the success the Horns are having.
1: Yeah, I know when I was at the Austin Gamblers event last August, Coach Schloss was there and enjoying and taking in the bull riding, which who doesn't want to do that? We'll get an update on the Gamblers in a big weekend coming up and what's going on with you guys, Austin Gamblers, Austin's pro bull riding team. But right now, you want to play a little round of You Don't Know Jack with me and Jack and have some fun with our game show that's sweeping the Austin, Texas region?
17: Yeah, well, my guess is there's a lot that I don't know, so let's just verify that.
1: Let's do it. All right, the game show, five categories. J.J. Gotch is our celebrity guest. Contestant against Jack Farrell, our co-host, and our categories today, J.J., you get to pick the first one. All-time NFL badasses. Also, rock and roll brothers, legendary beverage, legendary pizza, and musical icon. So, much like the Jeopardy board, you get to pick any of those categories, and you will receive the first question.
17: Let's go NFL badasses.
1: Oh, I like this one. I like this one. This is your wheelhouse, Jay. Happy birthday to this Pro Football Hall of Fame defensive back. He was an all-pro badass, too. Widely regarded as one of the hardest-hitting, most dominant players in league history. Consensus All-American at USC. Selected eighth overall by San Francisco in the 81 draft. Immediately became a starter at corner. Had seven interceptions, three returned for touchdown as a rookie, helping them win a Super Bowl. He then moved to safety and was a part of four more San Francisco Super Bowl championships. He was a first team All-Pro, All-Pro honors of like, a million times. But his best story of this a legend and badass was probably that when he, in his rookie year earlier, crushed the tip of his left pinky while tackling Dallas Cowboys running back Timmy Newsom. Early on, rather than undergo surgery that would have taken him out of that game and sidelined him for the rest of the season, he told team trainers to take the damn thing off, amputate it. The end of his finger right there. He is 67 today. Who is this all-pro, all-time badass, J.J. Gotch?
17: Who is Ronnie Lott?
1: Ronnie Lott. How about that? This dude, I don't know, man. There's never been a harder hitter than that guy. 14 seasons, 10 Pro Bowls, 63 interceptions, named to the NFL's 75th and 100th anniversary teams, inducted into the Pro Football Hall of Fame in 2000. And yeah, just take that thing off. One of your bull riders would have done that, J.J. You know what I mean?
17: That's the same mentality, no doubt.
1: Jack, so now you're in a 1-0 hole here.
12: That's right.
1: 0-1. Okay, now you have Rock and Roll Brothers, legendary beverage, legendary pizza, and musical icon.
12: Yeah, I used to use Ronnie Lott a lot when I would play Tecmo Bowl with my dad on the old Nintendo.
1: You
12: could pick off everything with Ronnie Lott in San Francisco.
1: Between Ronnie Lott and Bo Jackson in that game, nobody had a chance.
12: Oh, yeah. Good players. You only get one play for Bo Jackson. But I will go with the musical legends.
1: Brothers or musical icon?
12: Icon. I want the icon.
1: Okay. Happy birthday to this iconic songwriter and performer, Jack Farrell. His hits are among the biggest ever, whatever the decade. 50-year career, still rock and roll to me, My Life, Tell Her About It, Uptown Girl, We Didn't Start the Fire, but probably his biggest all-time hit and most sing-along classic. He wrote and first performed under a different name than his current name. His debut album, Cold Spring Harbor, flopped due to a bad record contract. He moved to Los Angeles and worked as a lounge pianist named Bill Martin and performed this song, Jack Farrell, under that name at the Executive Lounge in L.A. Probably can get this.
12: Yes.
1: This would have been one of those good categories yesterday for songs you like to sing after drinking a few.
12: Yeah, I put this on the list over the ones they had.
1: Yes, probably
12: list.
1: So. Who is this legendary musical icon and the song Piano Man?
12: William Joel.
1: That is correct. Billy Joel. Billy Joel. Happy birthday today, Billy, and still going strong. And yeah, that's a true story. Bill Martin in the Executive Lounge. What if you were in that Executive Lounge? And that whole story is very autobiographical of his life. He was trying to dock the record company and, couldn't make a record. So he was Bill Martin, because his real name is William Martin Joel. Did you know that, Jack? William Martin Joel?
12: I just looked it up.
1: All right, JJ, 1-1. You would have gotten that one, too. So your categories, legendary pizza, legendary beverage, and rock and roll brothers.
17: Since I've been known to partake in a beverage or two, we'll go with legendary beverages.
1: Okay, 140 years ago today, 1886, Dr. John Pemberton came up with the concept and a secret formula for this all-time beverage. While cooking over a fire in his backyard, he first combined a syrup with straight water, which was okay, but then a drugstore clerk suggested he use carbonated water with the syrup instead. And to this day, 38 million gallons of this beverage are now consumed daily. Our president, current one, has a button in his desk installed so he can order one of these at any moment. Happy birthday to this legendary beverage. JJ, what are we talking about?
17: And also with Waco roots and Dublin, Texas roots, that'd be Dr. Pepper.
1: No!
17: No!
1: This is Coca-Cola.
12: I know Don, the president enjoys a Diet Cola. He likes the Diet Coke.
17: You threw me off with the Dr. John Pemberton.
1: I get you. No, it's not Dr. John. No, this is Dr. John Pemberton who came up with Coke, Coca-Cola. But I could see that being the curveball. I apologize. I didn't even realize that as I was reading it, writing it out. 140 years ago, legendary. Not Waco. I think it was in somewhere in the deep south. Coca-Cola.
17: Nice juke. That was great.
1: Sorry. All right, Jack. Legendary pizza, rock and roll brothers.
12: I'll keep the music going. We'll go with the brothers.
1: This rock and roll brother. This is where you got to listen, Jack. This rock and roll brother named Alex. Born 73 years ago this day in Pasadena, California, originally took up guitar lessons while his brother took the drum lessons and then realized, wait a second, I'm better on the drums than my brother's better on guitar. So they switched and changed their course of music history. The brothers went on to form rock and roll bands. The first was called Broken Combs, probably not a good one. The second was called Mammoth. And then they just decided to go by their last name. Alex provided powerhouse drumming while his brother revolutionized guitar play and his unicorn style of play. Kind of like, well, let's see if we can get a little bit of this here. Jack, you probably know this.
12: Mm-hmm. Get to the part everybody knows. The wheedly-wheedly.
1: His tapping technique, yeah. They called that. Jack, who is the birthday boy today? Which brother's having a birthday?
12: Oh, okay. You said the drummer?
1: The drummer.
12: The drummer is Alex Van Halen.
1: Alex this is Van, the brother Halen. Van Halen. Eddie, of course, we lost Eddie a couple years ago to throat cancer, unfortunately. Very sad. But how about that? The Van Halen brothers. Happy birthday, Alex Van Halen. Broken Combs, probably good to move on from that as a name.
12: Yeah, when you have a cool last name like Van Halen.
1: All right, so now, Jack, did you just win?
12: No, you did Chance to Steal.
1: Chance to Steal. I always forget that,
12: give,
1: JJ.
12: Give JJ Famous Pizza.
1: JJ Famous Pizza, it's a tie, and we go into our conversation. But legendary pizza founded, and you'll like this, baseball. Current MLB owner Mike Ilitch founded this company with his wife back in 1959, having a birthday today. Ilitch at the time was a minor league baseball player in the Detroit Tigers farm system. He had a nickname that became the name of the company. First location was in a strip mall in Garden City, Michigan. They invested their life savings into the first location. And 67 years later, they're the third largest pizza chain in the U.S. by sales and the world's largest carry-out pizza location. And I'll give you a little audio clue because I like to do that for you, JJ. Not throwing you off, I promise. Here is the audio clue you will get today.
18: Pizza, pizza. Pizza, pizza.
19: Pizza, pizza. Pizza, pizza, pizza,
1: pizza. JJ, you got this, right?
17: That's Little Caesars.
1: Sorry, that's loud. There you go. Little Caesars. Do you know Mike Ilitch?
17: Not personally, but yeah, I obviously know who he is and everything he's done in sports with Detroit.
1: Turns out when he was a minor league baseball player, his actual nickname was Little Caesar. Little Caesar. That was his actual nickname. So they called it Little Caesars. Learn something every day. So we're going to play it a 2-2 tie. Jack, you would have won. I neglected the ability to give you the steal of Coca-Cola. Would you have gotten it?
12: I think so.
1: Okay. Yeah.
12: But that's where the Pistons play is Little Caesars Arena.
1: That's right. That's right.
12: Yeah. And, which is a bad name for an arena.
1: Jack, but it's okay. You don't have kids, Jack. I have to have three adult kids now, and JJ's got to. How many times have you done the double dip Little Caesars pizza or JJ at the Little Caesars near you?
17: Not. You know what? I don't know that we've ever ordered Little Caesars. Actually, we haven't. We've never ordered Little Caesars.
1: Oh my gosh, at our house. Because when you have three little kids, we used to be able to do $5 pizzas and you could get two of them for $10. And you get it on a Friday, I'd have to pick it up, and then the kids would eat it all weekend long. Like they'd eat it for dinner. That night, they'd have lunch, and we'd have pizza for $10 all through the weekend. But I appreciate Mike Ilitch and Little Caesars. All right, let's get to an e-blast brought to you by the law office of David J. Lopez, online at davidjlopezlaw.com. We don't need the cannon today, Jack. Let's talk to JJ. Austin Gamblers, tell us about what's going on with you guys here early May. I know the PBR season will start this summer, but the bull riders are out there riding bulls.
17: No, they are. So the bull riding season, it's divided in the two halves. 5 months of the year, they ride on teams, as you talked about, starts in July, goes through November. And then the other half of the year, they compete as individuals, much like the PGA Tour, week in, week out, traveling around, collecting points, earning money. And the culmination of that is the PBR World Finals, which is taking place this weekend and next weekend in Fort Worth. The event kicked off last night. And it was a great night for gamble riders as Sage Kimsey,
12: Nice.
17: Had a 90-point ride and finished first. Callum Miller, another gambler, had a 90-point ride, finished second. It was a tough night. The Bulls definitely won. There was only 8 qualified rides out of 45 last night. And of those 8, 3 of those qualified rides were the gamblers. So it was a great night here in Fort Worth to get everything started and to kick it off. Sage is currently in 3rd in the world. He's got a very realistic chance of winning the whole thing. And it's big. The event winner over the next 2 weeks wins $500,000. And the winner for the entire season is it's a $1 million prize. So these guys are battling. Sage is battling for probably $1.5 million over the next 10 days.
1: Awesome. Sage Kimsey in that mix, and it's in Fort Worth. How cool is that to have the PBR World Finals in Cowtown, JJ? And obviously you know Fort Worth very well. Is that new, or how long has it been there in Cowtown?
17: So the last couple of years, it's so over the 2 weekends, the first one is held down at Cowtown Coliseum, which is a very rustic, iconic arena built in the 1800s. It's kind of the Wrigley Field,
1: yeah.
17: Fenway Park of bull riding. You know, the very first PBR event ever was held there. It's a really iconic, rustic place, only seats about 2,000. But you're right inside there. You're getting the dust in your face. And then next weekend, we move over to Dickey's Arena, which is their new really big arena where they host the NCAA regionals and everything. Last 2 years, it was over at Cowboy Stadium at AT&T. But that right now is in the conversion stage for the FIFA World Cup. So we had to move out of AT&T for a year. And so we're over at Dickey's Arena for the final weekend next weekend.
1: That is awesome. And that's a good piece of information. Yeah, they got to put grass in over there, don't they? Is that how that's working?
17: Yeah. It's a massive conversion there. And so they've got to dial in the grass, get that rooted. And so it takes a while to do that. And, so it's a fun time to be here right now. Weather's great. I'm actually, we talked about college baseball. I'm actually flying out tonight or this afternoon. I'm going back to Omaha. It's the 35th anniversary of our 1991 Creighton team that went to the College World Series. So they're having a deal for us this weekend. I'm going to get to go see mom, have dinner with her, and then I'll be back down on Sunday. So it's a great weekend.
1: I know, but time flies, JJ, because my buddy, our friend Ty Harrington, he was back last weekend at the up with their Northeast Junior College, Northeast Texas Junior College, where he won a national championship as a manager 30 years ago. And he said it was just unbelievable. He hadn't seen some of those ball players in 30 years and the stories. And I'm sure you'll have that same experience with your Creighton team.
17: No, for sure. And the reality is we're getting older, Ian.
1: Yes.
17: Even though I'm in my mid-50s, we've already lost 3 guys from that team.
1: Oh, man.
17: All three were unexpected deaths. And so it's one of those things to where it's like, you know, you got to try to appreciate every moment and you'd rather go back for those celebratory times as opposed to going back for funerals. So we get together a lot, but I enjoy it. And again, it's you want to spend as much quality time and fun time together as opposed to sad time. So I'm excited about that. And then we'll be back up here in Fort Worth next weekend for the finals.
1: That's awesome. That the old Wrigley Field and the little arena there, then the Dickies. You can watch all this on Paramount Plus, the PBR World Finals. And as you said, they split it up. It's individual rides for about 5 or 6 months, and then the PBR season will begin in July, correct? And there's another PBR and Austin Gambler Days coming up in August.
17: Yeah, so the team season begins in July. We actually will do our annual training camp in Brazil. We go down there for 10 days in June. Come back, and then we start the second weekend of July. We start up at Fort Collins, Colorado, at Colorado State's football stadium there, and then we march through. And then our event, Gambler Days at Moody Center, is the 5th event of the team season, and that takes place that third weekend of August, as we normally do, August 21 through 23. So we're excited. We've got another stacked team, and we're hoping that we can get back that championship gold buckle.
1: That's right. And Paramount Plus is where you're going to find that.
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24: 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Today's guest, NFL Network insider Tom Pelissero, PGA Tour CEO Brian Rolapp, host and comedian Jay Farrow. And now, it's Rich Eisen.
27: Hey, everybody. Welcome to this Friday edition of the Rich Eisen Show. We got a lot in store for you here on this What's More Likely Friday and the top five lists and your phone calls. And we've got ourselves some terrific guests that are joining this program. My buddy Tommy P with the latest in the National Football League. Tom Pelissero will join us, my old boss from the National Football League. Now the commissioner of the PGA Tour, Brian Rolapp, is going to be sitting in this chair. And then, well, this is the thing we love. The chair will be occupied in hour two by Brian Rolapp and then hour three by Jay Farrow. That's how we roll here on this day. 844-204-RICH is the number to dial. Good to see you over there, Christopher Brockman. What's going
29: on? Hey, Rich, happy Friday. What's
27: Jason
29: up, man?
27: Jason Feller, how are you, sir?
29: Hey, what's up, Rich? Doing great.
27: TJ, the candle's lit. What's going on, sir? What's going on?
30: To think of Tommy P as all of our friends.
27: Oh, you're great. Thank you. I appreciate
29: that. That's a good point. Yeah. We send him videos. You don't.
30: Yeah, you don't like the videos.
27: Well, I just have him create them on the program. You know,
29: I think ours are cooler.
27: All good. I will accept it. Thank you very much.
30: But it's Friday. How's everybody?
29: Great. Let's go, man.
27: Great. We're doing great. Good. Yeah.
30: We had the WNBA convo pre-show. I don't think any of you guys knew I was planning on wearing this sweatshirt.
27: I love it. Nice. Well, women's sports now. I had Stephanie White on yesterday talking about the Indiana Fever opening the season tomorrow against Dallas. There'll be tons of WNBA stars in the first of two games on ESPN. So that's how Thursday went down on Women's Sports Now. Check it all out on the Disney digital platforms. The NBA. Would it be wild if I started the show by just falling off my chair?
30: I mean, I think a lot of
27: without being contacted.
30: I think a lot of people would get it.
0: Here's the thing. The Oklahoma City Thunder is right at the center of this flopping conversation. And I go back and forth between whether they deserve it or they don't.
1: Oh, they do.
0: I know they do, but it's not the reason why they're winning, though. You know what I mean?
1: No, but it doesn't make it enjoyable to watch the winning.
0: They've got two monsters in the middle in Chet Holmgren and Isaiah Hartenstein. They've got a terrific slasher to the basket and shooter, and obviously Shai Gilgeous-Alexander. They've got a ton of young players that played perimeter defense. They've got Alex Caruso. They've got a transition game that's lightning fast. Lightning fast. You make one mistake, and it's 2 points, if not three, on the other end.
1: Thanks.
0: And, you know, and they've got a terrific coaching staff. You know, Mark Daigneau, he's got this look on his face where he either, it's constantly, he's calm, mm-hmm. but he looks at you like either he smelt it and you dealt it, or he's looking at like, you know, what don't you understand? Or
30: what is your major malfunction?
0: You know, like, yeah, or did you not get my order? You know, I go back and forth about what his look constantly is saying.
1: Sure.
0: You know what I mean?
1: Sure.
8: Did you get that memo?
0: Yeah, did you get the memo?
1: Exactly.
0: Yeah,
8: did
0: good
8: you
0: one.
8: Did see
0: yeah.
8: the memo?
0: That's what he
8: this?
0: Looks like. Did yep. you see the memo? You know what I mean? And then they just beat the crap out of you. And then when you don't get the calls, or they're getting calls that they don't deserve, it just drives you crazy. Again, the craziness that did unfold last night, this shot right here. Chet Holmgren took an elbow to the chest, and he acted like the second spitter hit him. You know, like Kramer.
1: Well, in fairness, he's like a buck 80.
0: I
1: you know what I mean?
30: Chris, pretty boy.
0: I understand what you're saying, but that, like, come on, man. Like, and he got busted. He got busted. The Lakers challenged this, and the Lakers got the challenge correct. He got busted. Flat out busted for flopping. And I don't understand why the NBA doesn't penalize this with a fine. Like, that should cost. And I don't understand why the refs are just sitting there and they don't, like, look at him, go up to him afterwards. And I know that's not their job. But it's just so ridiculous.
1: Like Vito Corleone, be a man.
0: And at one point,
30: act like a man.
0: You know, I'm a godfather. He hit me in the chest with an elbow. I don't know what to do.
1: And he shakes him.
0: You can act like a man.
1: Yeah.
0: One point, SGA threw himself at the basket with no contact. And he flopped so hard, he knocked out two Lakers, including rolled over the ankle of Marcus Smart.
1: Yeah.
0: And then when this is all happening, the Lakers take a 1 point lead into halftime and blow it because they couldn't stop Jared McCain, your former Sixer.
1: McCain?
0: You know what I mean? Like, you got to give it up. McCain was a bit player in their sweep of the Suns. And with SGA picking up his fourth foul, okay, so the refs did give, I mean, SGA was in foul trouble.
1: Mm-hmm.
0: He picked up two. The call.
1: How many?
0: I said he picked up two fouls in the first quarter, including the aforementioned flop that rolled into Marcus Smart. He got called for a foul on that. So at the end of the day, they had only five free throws more than the Lakers last night. And you want to beat the Oklahoma City Thunder, then in the non-SGA minutes, win them. And instead, they got blown out in them because Jared McCain shot 7 of 11 from the floor. He was unstoppable. Kayson Wallace makes plays. Ajay Mitchell is making plays. So the Lakers get 31 from Austin Reeves, 10 of 16. Remember I said you can't go 3 for 16? It'd be better if you're 8 for 16. He went 10 for 16.
1: Even better.
30: Austin 3-16.
0: LeBron got his 23 points.
1: The glass breaks.
0: So, again, I go back and forth on this subject matter. Because the Thunder's right in the middle of this flopping conversation that keeps getting louder and louder and louder. Certainly when the head coach of the Lakers takes the podium and says what we're about to hear from J.J. Redick, because LeBron had an and one that got waved off because they said he was fouled before the shot.
8: Right.
0: And, like, if anybody knows what continuation is and what when a foul's after a gather, it's the guy who's got the most points in the history of the NBA. You know what I mean? And, but the Lakers were down by 13 at that point. You guess I could, you need every point you can possibly get because you don't know about making a run. But this is J.J. Redick after the game.
9: LeBron has the worst whistle of any star player I've ever seen. I mean, I've been with him 2 years now. You know, there's, again, the smaller guys, because they can be theatric, they typically draw more fouls. And the bigger players that are, you know, built like LeBron, it's hard for them. But he gets clobbered, and he got clobbered again tonight a bunch. And that's not like a new thing. That's not specific to this crew or, you know, this this series. He gets fouled a lot that doesn't happen. I mean, guy gets hit on the head more than any player I've seen on drives, and it rarely gets called. So
28: I get what he's saying, but the guy's attempted the second most free throws in the history of the league. That's an insane statement.
0: I don't blame him for saying it. I mean, but again, you know, when you come up with 20 bench points and they come up with 46, Jared Vanderbilt's out, Luka's in street clothes.
28: Yeah, they're just deeper.
0: You can understand the frustration. I mean, you can absolutely, when you're watching it, as you said, it's tough to watch. And that's it's tough for you to sit there and watch it, tough is it for you to sit there and take it and get blown out?
28: And that's going to be my question to you guys. Like, they're big favorites to win the title. SGA is probably going to win MVP. That's back to back. Do you enjoy watching him and them play basketball?
0: It's not pretty, but I'll tell you, Chet Holmgren raining in threes, Hartenstein, the transition game, Caruso. They don't miss shots, Chris. They shot 56%.
28: I know that they're good.
0: Yeah, I know that.
28: They are, you know, a budding all-time great run that they're conceivably in.
0: Yeah,
28: because
0: they're going to get a lottery pick most likely.
28: Exactly.
0: On Sunday.
28: They're going to they have all the tools and the picks and the players
0: to
28: go after. You know, they could make a trade for Giannis. Let's be honest. They could trade into the top five. We don't know.
0: Why would they do that? Why would they do it?
28: To keep it going.
0: I mean, keep it going. You just keep it going. Keep running it
28: back.
0: But
28: do you enjoy watching them play?
10: I mean, I've been sitting here thinking about that since you asked it. One thing I do enjoy, right? I enjoy the way that this team has been constructed. They did it the right way.
0: You gotta say that.
10: You can't take anything away.
28: Oh, I mean,
10: this has been
28: amazing.
10: Like a 6-7 year process.
28: Yeah.
10: We saw this day coming, mm-hmm. if you really paid attention.
28: Mm-hmm.
10: So I appreciate the fact that they had a process that they stuck to that actually worked, and it's going to continue to work for the foreseeable future.
28: They could win 4 or 5 in a row.
10: Yeah, so do I enjoy watching them? I enjoy watching good basketball. There is, the flopping is a little, like, irritating, but overall, I think I do enjoy watching
0: it. And they were without Jalen Williams last night.
10: Yeah.
0: J-A-L-E-N. You got to spell it out.
10: Because they got two.
0: Yeah, they do. It's tough.
28: It's tough. It's more often tough than it is not.
0: Here was LeBron afterwards when he was made aware of what his coach said.
11: Well, we spoke to JJ post-game. He was pretty irate about the officiating. We saw you have some discourse with the refs as the game went on. How do you feel like the officiating was a factor in those runs that they were able to put together, the Thunder were able to put together?
12: We're down 2-0.
13: JJ said that of all superstars that you have the worst whistle that he's ever seen. Why do you think that is?
12: I don't know.
14: What are your conversations like? You're one of those stars. You talk to referees with a conversation back with you, and it changed anything at all that are you satisfied with their answers?
12: No.
0: Yeah, he's not going to feed it. He's not going to feed it. Deep down, I think he knows they're outmanned, they're outgunned, and they're going to go home, and they're going to hope. I mean, they're going to hope that the way they are now working the refs will lead to something helpful, and that they don't turn it over. They make shots. They all have to play at the top of their game. I mean, it makes me feel like. In all those years when Michigan was getting our asses handed to us by the Urban Ohio State team, like, you have to play a perfect game to even have a shot.
28: Yep.
0: Like a holding penalty here, a personal foul penalty there, missed opportunity here, drop pass there. Like, you can't afford one of them. You can't afford any of them.
30: They'll capitalize.
0: Because they will. That's how good they are. That's how good they are. And in terms of working the refs throughout the game, they worked them afterwards, too. I've never seen this before. Austin Reeves gathered the refs. LeBron was just listening, standing there listening, nodding his head. I've never seen this. I know I might be betraying a little bit of ignorance here. I don't know who the gentleman on the right is whose face is blocked by clearly one of the refs. With a credential around his neck. Yeah. Is he a league official of officiating or something? Cause he's in there listening to what Reeves is saying. And Reeves is directing his comments right at a referee. And there's another one listening in. I've never seen this. Hey, everybody, gather around. I've got a piece of my mind before we go to the locker room here for me to say. I don't know what they said. Reeves went at it with an official as well, saying that the official barked at him about where he could position himself on a jump ball. It's very frustrating. Again, if you think it's frustrating to watch, how do you think it is to lose in that building where people are going nuts, and rightfully so, because they have a team that's won their first six playoff games, six-game win streak since it's been win-or-go-home time. So now they got to go back to the downtown Hoops dojo, and Luka's not walking through that door with a uniform on. So I go back and forth. They are an interesting conundrum because they are excellent and they are flopping. I mean, Chet Holmgren got busted. How is that not a technical at the very least? Busted. And the official who immediately calls offensive foul should be embarrassed.
30: Right.
0: Again, it's a quick game. It's fast. You see somebody who is, you know, as tall as he is, make a move. Like, again, that looks like Kramer getting hit by Roger McDowell's loogie. You know what I mean? And offensive foul. And you could see they immediately challenged it. And he'll just go back to the bench just embarrassed? Or does he not care? He's up two games to none. He's generationally enriched. What does he care? He also shoots. I mean, he was spectacular last night otherwise.
28: You mentioned generationally. It might be this generation that doesn't care how they look.
0: Right? He led the team plus 19, 7 of 11 from the floor, 3 of 5 from 3, 9 rebounds, 2 blocks, 4 steals.
30: Again, my problem is less with the players and more in the officials.
28: Like, okay, but let me ask you this.
0: We talked about this with C-Web yesterday, and his answer was immediately saying the refs. And then in the middle of his answer, he's like, well, you know, if my pops was there and I started flopping around because somebody 100 pounds bigger than me pushed me, I'd be embarrassed. And then the players need to take a little bit of accountability
30: for all
0: of that. But the officials need to do a better job. Like, we're all just spinning our wheels trying to figure this thing out right now.
30: You can flop as much as you want, but if you're not getting a call, eventually you're going to stop doing it.
28: If there were no refs and the players just called their fouls, the Thunder would still be up 2-0, though, right?
0: I think so.
28: Yeah.
0: I mean, again,
28: the Lakers are just out.
0: Jared McCain went 7 for 11. Again, let me just get these numbers here.
30: 7 for 11, 4 or 5 from 3.
0: I'm trying to do the math here on the fly. He played in the playoffs opening sweep of the Suns. And, you know, those games were blowouts, right?
28: Yeah.
0: I mean,
28: yeah,
0: they were the last one was, I mean, by the final score, somewhat competitive. He played a grand total of about 21 minutes. And last night he played almost 18. You know, he went 7 for 11. If you're not going to be able to stop the, you know, number 10 or 11 on the bench, on the roster,
28: mm-hmm.
0: and he's going to torch you when you have SGA and foul trouble out.
30: But 10 on the roster, but he's a number 16 pick. He's talented enough to be higher on someone's depth chart.
28: Right. But OKC is just so deep. That's where he is on the,
0: So that's that. The Pistons are up 2 games to none. We'll talk about Cade Cunningham being the MVP potentially of the league as well.
28: Playing like it.
0: You know, playoff James Harden has shown up again. That's a massive mystery as well. We'll kind of hit on that. It's a what's more likely Friday. Brian Rolapp, the commissioner of the PGA Tour, is here. So we're excited about
28: that.
0: Him being here. And I go way back like a car seat with him. And then Jay Farrow at hour number three. You at 844-204-RICH, number to dial. 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Let's take a break. Tom Pelissero, when we come back right here on the Rich Eisen Show, everybody.
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0: also just dropped on our TV-only portion that he believes there's going to be a deal between the NFL and its officials. So there will be labor peace there, which is awesome. So let's just assume this deal gets ratified. Any changes that we should know about in the way that officials are rated, put out on the field, replay chiming in on some of their calls? Is there anything in this CBA based on that that you can drop for us here?
1: A big focus for the NFL was on expanding the investment and in terms improving the quality of officiating. One of the big sticking points, and this goes back for years, was this dark period. Basically, after the Super Bowl, for multiple months into the spring, they couldn't have any contact with their officials. You couldn't do training sessions. You couldn't do film sessions. You really couldn't do anything. And that was all protecting, you know, the working hours, as unions do, for the officials. I would anticipate, based on what I know, that that is going to change, that there's going to be expanded access to officials as part of a new deal. The NFL is also pushed for, and I believe we'll get the ability to establish a bench of officials so that if you have, let's say, underperforming officials, you would have other people who are ready to be called up, just like it is, you know, with players and a practice squad and the inactives who can go to the active list. You potentially can have officials who can rise or fall within that. And then the other part of it was, you know, expanding their training programs into the off season. I know the union made a comment at one point about, you know, interesting that they were going to put the replacement officials out there in training camp when they no longer have us at training camp. That also should change here, Rich. They should be able to have officials out there, you know, from joint practices to training camp to mini camp, just more time on task, more reps, the same stuff that they were going to do if they had to initiate the replacement officials. At this point, it appears that is going to be necessary pending the final audit of the vote. But some significant changes, basically just expanding the amount of training they can give officials who are also financially, I fully anticipate, are going to get the best deal that NFL officials have ever gotten.
0: Okay, that's good news. It really is, because nobody wanted that. Certainly the league didn't want to put, you know, replacement officials out on the field in Australia for the first game of the year internationally, Rams and the Niners, and seeing all of that. And also officials, you know, deserve what they can get. And also, I think they didn't want to see maybe put into place, let's just see how efficient the Art McNally Center ruling in, chiming in on actual calls on a field would be, because that could be pretty darn efficient at the end of the day, Tom. You know,
1: and to go back to the March meeting, that was approved on a 1 year basis, contingent on replacement officials, that they would be able from the league office to change any call on the field that was clearly and obviously wrong, which would just

0: Hey folks, it's Jack Farrell here from Game Time. I want to tell you about my experience with my friends over at Sinus and Snoring Specialists. If you're anything like me, your seasonal allergies don't feel that seasonal. 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They made it so easy for me over there. 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They helped me out with a hearing test as well as a CT scan and a nasal endoscopy. Everything was quick, non-invasive, and I felt no discomfort whatsoever. 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I don't always feel comfortable going to the doctor, but Dr. Salvador and the team at Sinus and Snoring Specialists made everything totally stress-free. So give them a call today at 512-601-0303. That's 601-0303.
1: As opposed to a broad experiment that would be virtually impossible to roll back.
2: Tom Pelissero here on the Rich Eisen Show. A nice rarity, which is a Mother's Day week bona fide free agent signing. Jawan Jennings, a one-year, reportedly $13 million deal to join the Minnesota Vikings right there in that town. And that means Addison and Justin Jefferson and Jawan Jennings. That is a nice trio of receivers for which starting quarterback, Tom?
1: Well, let's start with how Jawan Jennings fits into
2: no,
1: this.
2: No, I don't wish to start with that. I want
1: when
2: the
1: they
2: tea spilled,
1: had him on a
2: Tom.
1: Visit, it immediately raises questions about, okay, are they planning to move on from Jordan Addison? Like, why would he come to Minnesota? It's a one-year, $8 million deal. He can earn up to $13 million with all incentives. Right. He was the free agent left on the market other than Aaron Rodgers, who was going to make the most money somewhere. So the Vikings end up getting him at what can only be called a cut rate at this stage in the offseason. The vision, as I understand it, is Jawan Jennings effectively will fill the Jalen Naylor role. He had a lot of productivity, cashed in on a big deal with the Raiders in free agency. It does not bear on Jordan Addison or Justin Jefferson. They envision the three of those guys all being out there along with TJ Hawkinson and having a really diverse passing game for whichever quarterback ends up starting.
2: Yeah.
1: My understanding has been, and I will continue to say this, Rich, we got OTAs getting going in a couple of weeks. That'll tell us more about what the actual landscape of this is going to be. But they envision it being a true competition, Kyler Murray versus J.J. McCarthy. And both these guys are going to go into this believing they're going to win this job. You know, I don't know, frankly, how friendly that quarterback room is going to be. It is going to be a very competitive quarterback room. They are two players that have some things in common in terms of their skill set. You know, nobody moves like Kyler, but J.J.'s got good mobility, as you know well, Rich, from watching him at Michigan. You've got Siri thought I was saying something. I was not.
3: was that?
1: Kyler Murray? That's what you wanted?
2: That's about to say. Is Siri trying to giving you information
1: I had a message. Yeah, that'd be the ultimate AI if it starts sorting out quarterback competitions. But Kyler comes in, listen, he hasn't played in this offense. JJ's got 2 years in it. It's been a roller coaster ride. There's been some really good moments. There's been some not so good moments, and there have been a ton of injuries. Kyler also has dealt with injuries in recent years. You know, since the torn ACL and obviously last year with the foot injury, they never made it back from. It's going to be interesting to watch these guys duke it out because you've got JJ who's got at least a foundation in the offense. You've got Kyler who has shown ability. He's been to Pro Bowls. He's been to the playoffs. He's only 28 years old. This, to me, is going to be the most fascinating quarterback competition in the NFL. And from everything that I have understood, it is truly wide open. They're keeping an open mind as a coaching staff, and we'll see what direction it goes.
2: And that was maybe that was Nick Sirianni chiming in.
4: Oh, hey.
2: What do you think? What do you think? All right. So Rodgers, we're talking money now, right? Is that what it is? Is it now money? I mean, it can't be scheme, can't be anything else other than, you know, 15's the base based on the procedural maneuver the Steelers made right after the draft, right? Is that what it is? Is he there today? Is he now? Is he there now? Right now?
1: All right, first of all, Aaron Rodgers is believed to be in Pittsburgh.
2: Okay.
1: There is no meeting scheduled. There is not a visit to the facility scheduled.
2: No.
1: It does not sound, from what I was told this morning, that there's even been communication right now in terms of like, hey, you're going to pop over or something. Like, none of that's happened. There has been communication.
3: What's he there for?
2: Is he getting a Permane Brothers made of bark? Is that what it is? Bark instead of fries on it?
1: Aaron Rodgers, we're talking about. I'm just trying to frame this for you as accurately as

0: can risk, okay, because like everything with Aaron Rodgers, there could be many, many stops and starts. Oh, to the point on money, I do not believe, based on what I know, that the contract is going to hold this up. There has been communication between the Steelers and Rodgers' agent, Dave Dunn. That communication has been positive.
1: Okay.
0: They have talked numbers. They don't have an agreement.
1: All right.
0: Aaron Rodgers has made about $400 million in his career. If he's making 15 or 20, I don't think that that's going to have a great impact on his life. Okay. If Aaron Rodgers is coming back, it's not to make a few extra bucks. It's to go and try to win a championship with a locker room that enjoyed him last year, with a head coach in Mike McCarthy, who's new to Pittsburgh, but knows Aaron Rodgers as well as anybody, an offense he's hyper familiar with. Aaron has to ultimately decide what he wants to do. I believe that this all ends with Aaron Rodgers being the Steelers quarterback. I believe most likely it ends with Aaron Rodgers out there when OTAs get going on May 18th. Does that take place this weekend? Does it take place next week? It is Aaron Rodgers. He is going to decide on his own terms, but not about money, not about, you know, beating each other up over the contract. This is just about Aaron making a full and final decision, a commitment. I'm coming. I'm going to be the Steelers quarterback. He can walk in the door in 3 minutes for all we know, Rich. But right now, no meeting is set, and we continue to wait.
1: Okay. What else is there then? What's in your reporter's notebook, or people blowing you up about this team? We're not talking about that team enough. Anything like that? As we're waiting for the schedule, could it be schedule related? You got anything for me there, Tom?
0: I think we're really into now that, you know, the draft is settled. All the free agent movement, in essence, is settled. Other than there are some big names that are still sitting out there, you know, in free agency.
1: Diggs, right? Diggs sitting out there?
0: Diggs. You know, Tyreek, we don't know if he's going to be ready to play in 2026, right, but he's still a free agent. Debo is still a free agent. Keenan Allen is still a free agent. There's a bunch of running backs, you know, Najee and Eckler both coming off of significant types of injuries. There's a bunch of pass rushers, Von Miller, Cam Jordan. So all those guys, you're at that stage where you're not making the money that you used to, and you're going to have to make a decision. Do you want to play? If so, what matters to you? Do you want to take the most money? Do you want to go to the right spot? Do you want to go back to the team you've always been with? Do you want to try something new? Those can be any time in the next 4 months here, Rich, and we'll see exactly what those directions go. But at this point, now you start to get into, all right, we now know who's on what team. There's no more speculating about the draft, no more speculating other than Rodgers about what quarterback is going where. It's competition time. Yeah, I don't think that there's one at all in Los Angeles. The full anticipation is Ty Simpson waits behind Matthew Stafford, but we'll certainly await Stafford's contract getting done, as well as what he has to say on the subject of the Ty Simpson draft pick whenever that ends up taking place. You've got Las Vegas, obviously, with Fernando Mendoza there. We know what Clint Kubiak has said, that he would like to have a veteran starting quarterback, but there's going to be competition on some level. If Kirk Cousins goes and stinks it up in the preseason, I don't think they're just going to default to Kirk has to be the quarterback, but they are believers in you want to give Fernando time, especially when he's making this significant transition out there, you know, in Arizona, barring some wild scenario where Aaron Rodgers all of a sudden ends up in the Cardinals uniform, which I don't anticipate. You know, you're going to have Jacoby Brissett, who from my understanding is still the clear QB1, but he's got Gardner Minshew there. He's got a guy in Carson Beck there that was the first pick in the third round, has won a ton of football games at the college level. That to me is going to be a really interesting competition. Obviously, if Aaron doesn't come back, which all indications are that he will, but if he doesn't come back, then in Pittsburgh, it'll be Will Howard and Drew Aller and Mason Rudolph going at it. This is the, to me, this is the fun time of year, Rich, because now, again, all the speculation that we've had, let's actually see the guys on the field. Let's actually see how these things begin to play out. And then there's, you know, veteran competitions as well in places like Minnesota and Cleveland, where I know that, you know, everyone has been saying that Deshaun Watson's atop the totem pole. It's May. Let's see where we are come August. You know, this is, again, this is the part of the calendar where you start to, all right, get past the theoretical phase and see what happens in reality.
1: All right, Tom, you go back. You go do your thing, man. You know, like you tapped out of Tom Pelissero, the civilian, to throw your hoodie on and get your hair ready and join us, and I appreciate that.
0: I'm wearing a tuxedo next week just for you, Rich. We're dressing.
2: If you do it, I'll do
0: the
2: it.
0: Nines.
1: What do you call it? Canadian tuxedo? What is it?
2: Canadian tuxedo is all
0: denim. I can do the Canadian tuxedo too. All denim? All right. We can make that happen.
1: Are you going to any of the T-Wolf games or no? No?
0: Not as of now. We'll see. My kids continue to bug me about it. But those 8:30 Central starts that are actually 8:57 Central starts, a little rough on the kids.
1: Okay, I got it. Have a great Mother's Day with your lovely wife, sir. Enjoy it.
0: Same to you, Rich. Thank you.
1: That's Tom
3: Pelissero. Sorry, brother.
1: That's Tom Pelissero, everybody, right here on the Rich Eisen Show. All right. 844-204. By the way, I shouldn't say this, but I'll say it.
4: Uh-oh. Do it.
1: I knew there was going to be a deal done with the officials. They weren't going to do this. They weren't going to go back to that Fail Mary craziness. Game one on probably what, YouTube worldwide again, just like the one I called last year in Brazil. A whole world tuning in at once to see some replacement ref blow it between. And it's not a big game between the Rams and the Niners either. It's never going to happen.
3: Me and contemporary.
1: And because again, the officials wouldn't want to probably, I imagine, go to the brink and say, yeah, we're willing to let the NFL institute something that makes us more obsolete, potentially.
2: Even though Major League Baseball has done that.
1: Well, again, there's a difference between tapping your helmet and immediately calling a ball and a strike that the whole stadium and all the broadcasts can take a look and it's done. The matter's done within seconds, right? The difference between that and, well, we've never had somebody from New York say, that's a hold. Never had that before. Or it's not an illegal man downfield, you know, where it's a flag here, putting a flag down there. We've never had, you know, that pass interference again. You know what I mean? It didn't make any sense. And I'm glad that, it seems cooler heads and smarter heads have prevailed on that front. 844-204-RICH is the number to dial. Our next guest is the PGA commissioner himself. Ladies and gentlemen, Brian Rolapp will be here on the program. I wonder if we'll talk about the LIV Tour with him. Wait a minute. I'm in charge of that. We will. I don't know why I'm doing that. Talking to myself. Also during this commercial break. Back with your calls in a sec.
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0: enough, as soon as Tommy P left, it's official. CBA has been agreed to 7 years between the NFL and the and its officials through the 2032 season. So let's put that aside and never talk about it again.
1: Fantastic.
0: Terzo and Iowa, all rise, everybody. What's up, Terzo? How are you, sir?
1: What's going on?
0: That's line one.
1: Line one.
0: Line one.
2: What's up, fellas?
0: How are you?
2: What's up, fellas?
1: Terzo,
2: I'm doing pretty well. Working from home today. Got a couple racks of ribs on the smoker, so I'm enjoying the day.
1: Not a boy.
0: Well done, sir.
2: Hey, so Rich, watching that Cavs game last night, in the last like 5 minutes there, it looked like James Harden was just so scared to touch the ball, and he just looks like a shell of himself, and it's kind of disappointing to see, just for the simple fact of how, you know, great he was at one point, and you can tell he does not want to turn the ball over.
0: Well, it was at one point where it seemed like he had a clear. I don't know if you deeply you guys were watching the game last night. It was a two possession game, and he had a clear path to the basket, and instead of taking the easy layup, he tried to find someone for three, and it didn't go well, and things started. I don't want to put everything at his feet. Obviously it's a team game, but it's just another disappointing performance in his career, playoff career, Terzo, you know. And
2: it really is, and that's what's kind of sad about it, you know. And then You're watching this Lakers team, and they are just outmanned. I do like the Thunder, but it is a tough watch. I like defensive basketball, but I don't necessarily know the flopping is necessary. And, you know, it's kind of tough seeing LeBron kind of go out right now and maybe get swept this year. I don't think, sad to see.
0: Terzo, I just don't know if it's a choice. Thanks for the call, brother.
2: Appreciate you guys. Enjoy your
0: working right, from home today. A telecommuting Terzo in Iowa. Joining us on the program.
1: I'd eat some ribs.
0: You know, I again, just revisiting it, I don't think it's a bug and a feature of Oklahoma City. I don't think they're doing it, you know, like, hey, we're going to flop, guys, and let's practice flopping. For the first part of our session today, while we're practicing, let's everyone flop.
1: 20 minutes
0: and then
1: flopping.
0: You know, like, and again, so the right line is the floppers, and the left line are the defenders who are flopping, right?
1: Sure.
0: So, all right, SGA, you're in line one, and Chet Holmgren, you're in line two, and Chet, you'll act like you're Kramer being hit by Roger McDowell's magic loogie. You know, I just think they all just do it. I don't know. Who would dare to ask the coach of the Oklahoma City Thunder, do you practice flopping? Do you practice that?
1: Rich,
0: you tell them to do it.
1: Put me on. Well, they're coming here, so I will go. Okay, and
0: very good.
1: I will be your tribute if you so.
0: As for, and again, in the same way that we're, you know, talking about Oklahoma City flopping, and it's also a team chock full of insanely talented young people who play collectively in a championship way and, kill you with defense, transition defense, half court defense, kill you with transition offense, kill you with threes, kill you with everything. In the same way that, you know, we talk more about the flopping, the Harden, you know, statistically flopping again, 46th career playoff game last night. That's 25% of his playoff games in which he has more turnovers than field goals made.
1: Yeesh.
0: That happened last night. As Harden went 3 of 13, 10 points, no three-pointers made, 0 for 4 from three-point land. So 3 field goals made, 4 turnovers. And you as a Sixer fan and a Clipper fan know all too well of moments where you're like, all right, James, take it over in the playoffs, and he just can't, I don't know. Rockets
1: fans,
0: man,
1: I don't know.
0: Right? It's crazy. But then you're not talking about Cade Cunningham being so incredibly good at the game of basketball. Didn't miss a free throw. 8 of 8 there. 7 of 14 from the floor. 3 of 6 from three. 10 assists, man. 2 blocks.
1: How many?
0: I said 2 blocks.
3: I said 2 p.m.
0: How good is he? Is he the MVP as well? You could make this case. I know he got hurt. But they made a special dispensation so he can be eligible for it. And the Pistons have come off the mat down 3-1 and haven't lost a game since. Finish off the Magic, up 2-0 on Cleveland now. That's 5 straight wins for the Pistons. Duncan Robinson, man.
1: Duncan.
0: That guy can really give you a jolt of energy. 5 of 9 from three. They have their own Thompson. Okay. So
1: Pistons Knicks is going to have a 90s kind of throwback basketball feel to it for the East Finals.
0: I think that's the way it's going to be, huh?
1: For sure. And I think that's going to be a really, really fun series and for the right to lose to OKC.
0: I think, you know, we're sitting here.
4: Ahead of ourselves.
0: I don't know. Don't forget the Spurs. The Spurs have the ability to give Oklahoma City a run for its money. They really do. And I understand now that will be the de facto NBA finals in many people's minds.
1: Yeah, I think so.
0: You know, and it just depends on how many people from New York the Pistons will allow in their building. Did you hear the Sixers are giving away 500 tickets?
4: As they should, for the community, for the kids.
0: Just to make sure there's fewer New Yorkers in the building tonight.
4: Yeah, I get it.
0: That's very community-minded of them.
1: I love that.
0: Very community minded. Yeah. What's OG status? We got anything?
4: Still on.
1: Haven't seen anything lately. Got to be the same old day to day, which is, of course, we are also all day to day. Yeah, no update.
0: But aren't we all? We'll see that tonight. Sixers have a shot to try and make this a series again.
4: Got to do it tonight.
1: Do you play Embiid tonight?
0: Well, again,
1: haven't seen an update on him either.
0: Is he ready? I don't know. I imagine he should be.
1: Questionable.
0: Didn't play game two. Got the fourth quarter off in game one.
4: I mean, these games are back to back to back to back to back.
0: Which is great. Just like it's like they're playing hockey.
4: I'd like to.
0: I like
4: extra
0: it.
4: Day of rest.
0: Why?
4: To make sure these players are healthy.
0: I would like this.
1: Isn't that why they sat out most of the games during the year so they're healthy for right now?
0: Exactly. And I'd like the season to be over before July 4th.
4: You just want to put pressure on these guys' bodies,
1: actually.
0: Yeah, I know.
4: You will.
0: That's what we got going on here. Knicks up 2-0, can take a 3-0 lead. Big game between the Spurs and Wemby tonight. I mean, the Timberwolves tonight. That'll be an interesting one. The only series that's where our road team has won so far. Hour 2 coming up.
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19: Who's Brendan Sorsby? One of the best quarterbacks in the Big 12 last year, a dual-threat quarterback breakout season in 2025. This offseason, he entered the transfer portal and agreed to a lucrative rev share deal with Texas Tech. Well, if you bet on a football game that your team's playing in, whether you played in the game or not, it doesn't matter that he didn't bet for them to lose or tank the game. Cincinnati had reportedly been alerted to the NCAA's investigation of his gambling before last season. What did Texas Tech know?
20: I think he was checked into a facility. I think they're trying to get ahead of something.
19: Yes.
20: Because I think that this is only going to get bigger. The precedent is that he's done. He will not play. You go back to Hunter Deckers at Iowa State. It
19: says here, if a player engages in activities to influence the outcome of their own games to people in the sports betting, that player will potentially face permanent loss of eligibility in all sports. That applies to players who wager on their own games and other sports within their own school.
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23: Oh. Earlier on the show, NFL Network insider Tom Pelissero. Coming up, PGA Tour CEO Brian Rolapp. Host and comedian Jay Farrow. And now, it's Rich Eisen.
0: Two of the Rich Eisen Show is on the air here on this busy Friday. The CEO of the PGA Tour is about to join us in studio. My friend from back in the day of the NFL, we've worked together for 20 years. And by together, I mean I asked him for things. Brian Rolapp. I'll be very honest.
1: That's your working relationship.
0: May I have health care, please? You know, stuff like that. He's joining us in studio shortly. Lots to talk about with him. And then the very funny and talented Jay Farrow is here. It's interesting. He's on a show that he hosts called Quiz with Balls. I could technically ask Brian Rolapp the same thing because there's, you know, golf balls. Mm. You see what I'm saying?
1: I got a lot of questions.
0: About Brian, for Brian or Jay?
1: Yeah. Yes.
0: Okay. All of them. the NFL and their referees made a deal, so there'll be no labor dispute.
1: That's
0: there.
1: Right.
0: Great news there.
1: No WTF bro moments.
0: No WTF bro moments. No, sir. It's a fun Friday. We're about to do what's more likely, but let's go to the phone lines real quick here. Let's go to Jeffrey in San Francisco back on the program. What's up, Jeffrey?
2: Hey, Rich, how you doing, dude?
0: How are you, dude?
2: Good. Brockman, Teej, hello.
1: What up, man?
0: Jeffrey, hold on. Jason Feller's right here, too. Feller's here, too. Are you going to say hello, Jeffrey? I mean, it's a little awkward right now. It's a little awkward right now.
1: What's up, Jeffrey?
2: Oh, you guys are killing me. Hey, listen, I want to seriously talk about John Sterling and David Attenborough. Wish him a happy birthday.
0: Okay.
2: But John Sterling, right, I am so impressed with that guy. The job he did, for how long he did it, and the city he did it. But when you look at life, Rich, there's like three main prongs, right? It's relationships. How do you do in relationships?
0: Right.
2: It's purpose, and it's service. Do you run, you know? Sterling did all that stuff, and he lived because of that. He didn't exist like a lot of people do. So we need to celebrate Sterling and these guys like Attenborough that are fantastic, that live purpose-driven lives, and they serve, and they – you know, they're popular.
0: Well, I mean,
2: that's what I want to say.
0: And I appreciate that. And that. Thanks for the call, Jeffrey. Like that. Appreciate that. I mean,
2: take care, Jeffrey. Rich.
0: Yes. Oh, yeah.
2: I got to give you one more thing before you hang up.
0: Okay.
2: David Attenborough has instructions in his will, Rich, that when he dies, his dogs are to be brought to his body so they know he's dead.
0: Oh,
2: right?
0: Oh, gosh.
2: Because I know it's a little morbid, I get it. Yeah. But dogs don't understand that stuff. Right. And I know you love dogs too and rescue. So everybody needs to think about that when we, you know, move on. Make sure your dogs and your animals are in the loop so they don't think you ran out of them.
0: All right.
2: You know, that's what I wanted to tell you.
0: Beautiful, Jeffrey. Thank you so much. And
1: good note.
0: Again, Jeffrey would rather talk about David Attenborough's dogs than say hello to Jason Feller. He didn't say hello to him at all.
1: You know, at least he tried, Rich. I appreciate it.
0: Yeah, he tried. He laughed about it.
1: He did laugh. Yeah. Like, Felly's here and he's like, you're killing me.
0: But in terms of right there in San Francisco, in terms of voices and people who you feel like you're friends with, or they're your companion because they are the voice or the soundtrack of your favorite team, John Miller is one of the greatest ever to do it. You know, he came here and he didn't know he was going to be on camera. And he showed up in shorts and
1: Hawaiian shirt.
0: I got to meet John Miller when he was the voice of Sunday Night Baseball with Joe Morgan for all those years at ESPN. And so, you know, enjoy them while they're calling the games. And John is doing that. And he's the best. You know what I picked up from him that I then employed in doing SportsCenter? And then, whenever I call football games, I employ whenever I call football games is I watched when he was brought, and I'm sure he still does it. When he was broadcasting Sunday night baseball games, I would watch him. He would call the games talking to Joe. He would turn. Mm. And whenever he was describing things or telling a story, he would turn and tell it to Joe Morgan like he's telling a friend. And it goes through the airwaves as if you're the friend he's
1: like,
0: talking to.
1: Like that.
0: And it sounds conversational. And it sounds normal. And it sounds like a person. And it sounds great. And I picked up on that from him. So whenever I started doing SportsCenter, after that, I would just turn to Stuart and start doing things to Stuart or to Linda or whomever, Dan, whenever he would pay attention to me. You know what I mean? But you know what I mean?
1: I like that. Yeah.
0: It's a great broadcasting tip, which is why, you know, like I'm talking to you right now, or I'm talking to you right now, TJ, is I'm saying some things rather than looking directly at the camera. I'm just not going to address Jay like I'm Jeffrey from San Francisco.
1: Jay,
0: he's just not in the room.
1: I can't tell anyway. There's a camera like right between us.
0: What?
1: When you talk to me, there's a camera.
0: Oh, you were talking? I'm sorry.
1: Oh, you're here. All right. Oh, never mind. This is why.
0: See? Stay quiet. What we're doing? All right. It's a What's More Likely Friday. It's time for What's More Likely, presented by Pella Windows and Doors.
3: What's more likely?
4: Never say never, but never.
0: All right, what do you got over there, Christopher?
1: Hey, guys.
0: What's More Likely, presented by Pella Windows and Doors.
1: Hey, guys, happy Friday. TJ, great to see you. Rich, always great to see you.
0: By the way, I love the shot. You've got the Pella Windows and Doors bug, if you will, top left of the screen. Mm-hmm. Bottom right of the screen, the Pella Windows and Doors helmet. Look at this.
5: Almost got it.
0: It's like the sun in the sky. No, you can't grab it. No, it's not there.
5: You can touch the helmet, though.
0: You got the helmet. There you go. Well done.
1: Again, TJ, great to see you. Rich, great to see you.
5: Rich, good to see you. Chris,
0: say hi to Jay.
6: I see what's up.
5: Who?
0: Say hi to Jay.
5: Anyway, David Attenborough.
1: Oh, listen, fat feet.
0: He had to bring it back.
1: More likely to live to be 101. Guys, right. We heard from Tom earlier about the a quarterback battle in Minnesota. Yes. Yeah, right. We know it's going to be Kyler Murray. Yes. Who's more likely to have more touchdown passes this year, Kyler Murray or all Cardinals quarterbacks combined?
5: At first, it sounded like you said calamari.
0: Calamari, by the way. By the way, you got to have the red sauce. Don't give me some sort
1: gotta
0: of
1: have
0: like
1: red
0: side
1: sauce.
0: Dip like it's a French fry.
5: Right?
0: You know what I mean?
5: We had red sauce with calamari in Pittsburgh. I didn't eat
0: calamari
5: it.
0: Calamari with some marinara.
5: I'm good on the squid.
0: All right. Kyler Murray. it gives me so much pain to be straight up honest with you.
1: I understand.
0: That if Kyler Murray is taking on J.J. McCarthy in a straight up battle, that there's a thumb on the scale for J.J. in the fact we gave up a first round draft choice to choose him. We used one to choose him. Right? We traded other draft capital, move up a spot to use him. We did not go full bore on Sam Darnold for him. So we might as well see what we got while we can. That's the thumb on the scale for JJ. The thumb on the scale for Kyler Murray is he costs $1.3 million for 1 year, and we've got a shot to see what he looks like. And he's got a heck of a lot more experience than J.J. McCarthy. And he's got a chip on his own shoulder in a different way than J.J. does. And we are going to go with the new guy. Because we have more contractual control over the young guy. We're still in no rush. The only rush would be we've got to pick up a fifth-year option. So, what do we care? JJ can just sit there and learn. It'll suck for him. But does that then turn Kyler into the next Sam Darnold? Where you're just like, we're going to still stick with JJ? Or does that, wait for it, turn JJ into Josh Rosen? Oof. For Kyler.
1: Oh, man.
0: This is what's happening right now.
1: I know. It's fascinating.
0: And it kind of kills me and pains me to sit here and say, straight up, no thumbs on scales. Unless JJ has a full, complete rebirth from where few mistakes get made, less mistakes get made. It's tough for me to see how Kyler doesn't beat him out.
5: Tough.
0: Huh?
5: It shouldn't be tough. You know what I mean? Like, you can love somebody and love something, but, you know.
0: Okay. So I'll go Kyler Murray, Chris, because I don't know the quarterbacks combined for, you know, the Cardinals and how that's going to go. And does Jeremiah Love get a ton of touches inside right. the five and he runs them in?
1: Sure.
0: Or, you know, how's Carson Beck going to look?
1: Yep.
0: If he gets out there, yada, yada, yada.
1: Yada, yada, me.
0: So.
1: Talking a lot about Aaron Rodgers and AFC North.
5: Steeler quarterback.
1: Too much Aaron about it. Who's more likely to win more playoff games this year? The AFC North? Or the NFC North?
0: Well, I think more teams from the NFC North will make it.
1: Really?
0: Yeah. How about that?
1: A little sunny.
0: Why? Why? We just talked about how the Vikings could be better.
1: One of your sons is back, Joe Burrow.
0: The Lions,
1: Lamar, and the Ravens have reloaded.
0: Okay.
1: You seem to think the Steelers are going to be good this year, so there's another one.
0: I got it. I'll go then NFC North.
1: Okay.
0: If you don't like the answer. Sorry.
1: Just providing the opposing point.
0: What else?
1: How about this one? I'm watching, man, Jay. Oh, Jay, you're here.
6: Oh, hey.
1: Hey. See ya. Fernando Mendoza looking good. He's slinging it at Raiders minicamp right now.
6: Slinging it.
1: More likely position to win offensive rookie of the year. Quarterback, running back, wide receiver.
0: Ooh. Oh, my God. So you were asking about Jeremiah Love. Unless you think Jadarian Price or somebody that we don't even see coming in a draft that was supposed to be less than at the running back.
1: Right. Never know.
0: The wide receiver position was highly drafted.
1: It was.
0: More than the quarterback spot. A wide receiver won it last year, so I know there might be some
1: wide receiver
0: voters.
1: Yeah. Wide receiver fatigue?
0: Yeah.
1: Yeah.
0: WRF.
1: Yeah.
0: There's a pill for that.
1: Consult your doctor.
0: I think. See if consult your doctor to see if Tetaroa is right for you.
1: Cage hates Tremfya for some reason.
0: Why?
1: I don't know. Commercials annoy him, and he's just like, I hate Tremfya. Doesn't even know what it does. It's a big word for him, right?
0: Well, just be thankful he didn't grow up in the era of all those footballs being thrown through tires. And elder, you know, couples tubs of a certain age holding hands with a sunset over their separate tubs.
1: I know, I get it.
0: Because that was constantly going while our kids were Cage's age, all right?
1: I get it.
0: You should be thankful for dancing people for medications that you don't know about skin diseases.
1: A1C or whatever that's
0: called. All right.
6: Well, that's...
0: I'm all right.
6: Diabetes, bro. That's different.
1: But that's the singing commercial.
0: All right. I'll go quarterback.
1: Fernando Mendoza?
0: It's just a gut and a feel. That's it.
1: Got it.
0: Just a gut and a feel.
1: He's going to start week one.
0: I don't know about that just because he's looking good.
1: He is slinging it.
0: Okay. Just because he's taking snaps under center at hotels.
1: It. Oh, my gosh.
0: Okay. What else?
1: He talked to James Gladstone this week. Seemed to think the plan is still the plan for Travis Hunter. Play both ways.
0: That delighted me.
1: Is it more likely Travis Hunter has more touchdowns or interceptions this year?
0: I'll go interceptions because you heard they're going to use him on defense more. I'll go interceptions. You know, but it depends. Where's Brian Thomas in terms of
1: great production? Great question.
0: You know what I mean? So
1: unclear.
0: They appear to want to put him on defense more than offense. So I'll go interceptions. Good question, though. Yeah.
1: Just throwing it out.
0: Oh, music change.
1: Music change. Topic change. Who's more likely to win a game in their series?
0: That's like a Barry Manilow song. You know, there's always a key change right in the middle of it. All right. Looks like we made it. What do you got over there, man?
1: More likely to win a game in their series, Sixers, Lakers, or Cavs?
0: Oh, I'll go Cavs.
1: Really?
0: Yeah, I'll go Cavs. I think they go home and take one, if not both, and keep this a series.
1: Interesting.
0: You know?
1: Yeah.
0: And in terms of the Sixers and Lakers, they came and they gave without taking.
1: Is that a Barry Manilow song? Yeah. Okay.
0: It's Mandy. They came and they gave without taking.
1: Got it. NBA draft lottery.
0: A win. You see what
1: Sunday.
0: I mean?
1: NBA draft.
0: I came and they gave effort.
6: I disagree.
0: Without taking away a win. What do you disagree with? Which one?
1: It's got Sixers.
0: Give me your answer.
1: Sixers tonight?
6: Sixers are going to win a game. Are you kidding me?
0: You think so?
6: Do I think so?
0: Really?
6: I know so. I put money on it.
0: I think they're
6: harder than
0: America. I don't know, man. They might have to go silent snap tonight. I don't think their geotagging is going to work.
6: See, and that's the exact reason why we're winning.
0: Why? Why? Why?
6: Because you're trying to make jokes like it's a joke. It's in a game. It's real life. It's Philly.
1: Sixers are favored tonight.
6: I don't even
0: is that know. Right?
1: Yeah.
6: Yeah, they should be.
0: I don't know. The Nova Knicks are coming down with a
6: you don't
0: whole
6: have OG.
0: Host.
6: We're used
0: a
6: to not playing
0: host
6: with MB.
0: Of New Yorkers
6: right?
0: who act like they've won something already.
1: That seems like no OG.
6: Yeah, but they're
0: you
6: on
0: know
6: the
0: they've won. You know what they've won? They've won through thick, thin, and geotagging.
6: Look. We're used to playing without MB. You were not used to playing without OG.
0: Thick, thin, and geotagging, I think, is a Blues Brothers song.
1: Got it. Guys, NBA lottery on Sunday.
0: Oh.
1: 3 p.m. Eastern. I said 3 p.m.
0: Oh, gosh.
6: That's not too bad.
1: Kind of buried in the middle of Mother's Day? Is it more likely that after the lottery, we think everything is on the up and up, or somebody with a milk chance moves up?
0: What does that mean? We think everything's on the up.
25: That we
0: up.
25: Think everything went down with no shenanigans.
0: There's no shenanigans in this. There's
25: you are
0: no
25: insane.
0: You're insane.
25: You need to get ready for Golden State to win the lottery on
0: Fine.
25: Sunday.
0: Fine, and then it's on the up and up. What are
25: no,
0: you
25: it's
0: talking
25: not.
0: About?
25: It is not on the up
6: so
25: and up.
6: So there's no world that Golden State can win this, is what you're saying. Like, if the Warriors win this, then it's...
0: So the year that...
25: They literally have a milk chance.
0: So the year
6: what
0: that...
6: What does that mean?
25: 2%.
6: Ah,
25: 2%.
6: You got me on that.
0: See, come on now. Again, so we talked
25: about... The Thunder could have the first pick in the draft.
0: We talked about this with Windhorse just the other day. So when Zion and Ja come in the draft, and Memphis and New Orleans wind up with those picks.
25: It can't be rigged every year.
0: So it was just to throw... Was it rigged to throw
25: to
0: you
25: throw
0: off
25: you
0: the rigged
25: off the scent?
0: Oh, okay. So it's always rigged, and sometimes they rig it to throw you off the rigged scent.
25: So Dallas has the worst trade in NBA history, and then they get the number one pick.
0: Where does it stop? By the way, it's still...
1: I've been listening to O'Shea too much.
0: It's still multiple ping pong balls, right?
25: So you think everything is just going to go fine and dandy on Sunday?
0: It's still what, like
25: and
0: four or five?
25: Weird,
0: and it's a,
25: nothing
0: it's,
25: weird's going to happen.
0: Correct. Or if it's something weird happens, it's because it's random. Get out of here.
1: Nothing is random.
0: So I'll go with the milk chance moving up. I'm not going to sit here and say, oh, yeah, it's more likely that it's not on the up and up.
1: No, we think everything is on the
0: up. Okay, so then I'll take that.
1: Whatever.
0: Take your tinfoil hat off, man. You want to ask Rolap? Because Rolap knows things, I bet.
25: He knows about the NBA draft lottery?
0: He knows that there would be... He knows...
25: We should ask him if he thinks the NFL should have a lottery.
0: Okay. That the CEO of the PGA Tour, who worked in the NFL offices for 2 decades.
1: I said 2 decades.
0: He knows that if something like this happened, it would be a major conspiracy that would blow everything up. So there's no chance of it happening. And what is it? WhatsApp?
25: So hold on.
0: So Adam Silver WhatsApps somebody so it just disappears and there's no paper trail. Nobody leaks it. Nobody talks about it.
25: In 30 years.
0: Bro, just because Tim Donaghy was on the take doesn't mean the whole sport is a tinfoil hat conspiracy.
25: It wasn't just Tim Donaghy, Rich Eisen.
0: Okay. What else?
1: Two more.
25: I said two more.
0: Oh, my God.
6: We can't keep...
0: Let's get this going. Brian Rolap's here.
25: Who's more likely to be WNBA MVP this year?
0: Okay.
25: Asia Caitlin Page or The Field?
0: I'll go with the rest of the Women's Sports Now hosts yesterday, all three of them, because Sarah was not on the show yesterday. Renee, Colleen, and Susie all took Asia. All of them. All three of them. So.
25: Beast.
0: Well, again.
6: She's got, like, six of them.
0: Yeah, so. Well, actually, I believe this will be her fourth, so she'll be close to that exaggeration. So,
25: last one, on this day, I think in 1963, James Bond debuted for the first time. Dr. No, guys. Who's more likely to be your favorite James Bond? Sean Connery, Roger Moore, Pierce Brosnan, or Daniel Craig?
0: Oh, come on now. It's always Sean Connery. Certainly since I was accused of looking like him on draft night with my turtleneck. White beard.
25: Well, Sean Connery on Celebrity Jeopardy.
0: That's what I kept saying.
6: Somebody told you look like Sean Connery?
0: Oh my God!
25: He had the...
0: Oh yeah, I had the turtleneck and the beard. And the suit. So
6: he don't have a beard
0: like Sean
6: though.
0: Connery. All right, good stuff. What's more likely? 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The CEO of the PGA Tour, my friend Brian Rolap, is next right here on the Rich Eisen Show. Before we take that break, though, hold on a minute. Don't play the music just yet.
6: Hey now.
1: Sorry about that.
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0: the first thing I did is create this committee to relook at the competition we have at the PGA Tour and see if we can get better.
1: Right.
0: And then, you know, our friend Paul Tagliabue used to have a great quote. He said, if it ain't broke, fix it anyway. And what you learn at the NFL is you like to innovate, get better, honor tradition, but don't be overly bound by it. You know, we changed the kickoff rule. And that's a little bit new to the golf world. But the golf world is, there's tradition. It matters. It's important, but you can't be unnecessarily bound by it because the world changes. And so you need to evolve with it. And, so I think those are things that I took from the NFL that I think are applicable in a lot of places, but certainly here.
1: Well, in the NFL, there's a beginning, a middle, and an end of a season, right? You know when it's starting, you know when it ends, mm-hmm. and you know also, in the middle, there's going to be a lot of competition and who knows what's going to happen. So you're on the edge of your seat about how everything finishes. There's eventizing. I know you just mentioned, by the way, Brian Rolapp, the CEO of the PGA Tours here, our radio audience has returned. You know, you were talking about

0: 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He's my dentist, and he absolutely wants to be yours.
1: And then we'll have other events that people are trying to fight to get into those track one. And so if you've never seen a PGA Tour event before, we could sit down and within 3 minutes on television, I could tell you this is the stakes of this event, mm-hmm. other than it being a great event in and of itself.
2: Right.
1: And I think the PGA Tour kind of grew up that way. It kind of grew up of an event here, an event there, as opposed to how do you actually organize this into a little bit more coherent league or sport. The FedEx points kind of get us there, but I think there's a lot more work we have to do. And I think what you'll see when we talk about this in June, I think fans will be really excited about it.
2: And how much does, say, an NFL season play into the way you want to finish yours? I mean, you know better than anyone else about how sometimes on a weekend we're just football crazed in this country.
1: Yeah, you know? Listen, I mean, football, people forget, like, you can't replicate the football business plan. How do you replicate a business plan for a sport where on Friday nights all over the country, people stop what they're doing and go consume? It's a cultural thing.
2: Right.
1: So, and I think you see that in the growth of the popularity of the NFL and college football. I think what we're trying to do is just create a season with a beginning and end that kind of starts after Super Bowl and ends before the NFL goes on the air. But I think there's a real opportunity to kind of do that in the summer.
2: Right.
1: And I think that's where we play the majority of our golf anyway.
2: Right.
1: So I think you'll see it condensed into a more logical part in the calendar.
2: And, of course, again, you know better than most from the NFL days that an idea could be great to you. It can be great to some. But there were 32 individuals that you needed to get to agree to a majority level.
1: Yeah.
2: The people that you are talking to right now, how much will you allow right now about the headwinds you're facing on some of the ideas that you're putting out there?
1: I think there's always some. I think change is always, people can get emotional about change. It's just natural.
2: Right.
1: And also, listen, the key about this job is knowing what you don't know. Like, I don't profess to understand all the answers. This is why we put this group together. Now, this group is made up. The majority of the group, this committee, is made up of players. And they're players who are high in the official world golf rankings and those that are a little lower. They're guys who have been veterans, guys who are fighting for their cars. And so you get the broad perspective of the PGA Tour membership. And when we start talking about changes, they represent a really broad group, but also have insight that only a few hundred people on earth have playing professional golf at the highest level. Mm-hmm. And so to have them have the input into this has been immensely valuable. I can bring stuff I know. I can bring the business side to it and all that. But I've never stood over a putt for money. Well, not real money anymore. but it wasn't been my job, yes, like that. So I think that's really helped. So I think you get a lot of, I don't say tension, but you get a lot of discussion, and that's good because you know you have a good process if there's disagreement and tension in the process. And so I wouldn't call it opposition. I'd call it good tension in the process to do it. We've also done this with fans in mind, so we've talked to a lot of fans. We've talked to TV partners,
2: yeah,
1: about what they want to see, what makes them more excited about.
2: What's that?
1: It's a lot of things that are sort of obvious where, listen, we need to be in bigger markets. And that doesn't mean we're going to abandon smaller markets. Some of our best events are in smaller markets.
2: Right.
1: I would submit to you the Players' Championship is one of the best golfing events on earth.
2: Right.
1: It's in suburban Jacksonville. That's not exactly New York.
2: Right.
1: So I think it's about bringing the tournaments to bigger markets and more people go, you know, fish where the fish are.
2: Right.
1: I think they tell you about all the things we're talking about is, you know, make the standings easier, make it easier to follow, make it easier to promote. How do we bring back match play, which fans love? You know, you see the Ryder Cup. That actually brings out passion in different formats of golf. We're sort of the same format week in and week out. So I think hearing input from fans and TV partners who ultimately are serving fans gives us a lot of good perspective on how we can make it better.
2: PGA Tour CEO Brian Rolapp here on the Rich Eisen Show. Also, you know, having players with big names out there on your tour and making sure that they're there with consistency. This is where I'm now going to transition to the LIV tours.
1: Yeah.

0: I thought you might ask.
1: Okay, let's role play. You're you, I'm Bryson DeChambeau. Hey, Brian. No, okay. So, like, have you had a phone call on that front yet with any of the Live players?
0: I don't want to talk about personal conversations, sure. But I think it's natural. There's a lot of people trying to figure out what their future might look like.
1: Right.
0: Yeah.
1: And how much of what you and management would think, along with what the players on the tour want, how are you balancing that right now?
0: The good news is we don't have to, in that, as far as I know what you know, I know what I read,
1: mm-hmm.
0: I know what I see. Liv has talked about that they have funding till the end of their season.
1: Yes.
0: I think they're working hard to figure out what life is after that. The reality is all of their guys are under contract. So until they're not under contract, it's not really an issue we need to worry about. So we're not spending a lot of time thinking about it, honestly.
1: Mm-hmm.
0: We're spending most of our time thinking about what you and I just talked about our future and how we make the tour better.
1: Well, I mean, as you know, that can change in a heartbeat. Like, it literally could have changed in the last minute, where suddenly there could be an influx of people trying to get back on your tour that you are the CEO of. How would you characterize the appetite for a return on that front of certain individuals?
0: Well, I would just say in general, you know, fans have always been consistent of they want to see the best golfers together,
1: yes,
0: as often as possible. And I think I agree with that. That's great. I also think I've always been very clear publicly that I am interested in whatever makes the PGA Tour better. But at the same time, you know, there's a reality. We have a membership, and anything we do to make the PGA Tour better, we need to balance that with the interests of our current members, our current golfers. And while I don't have a lot of scar tissue from the past, it sort of still exists, mm-hmm. and I have to be conscious of that. And I think you saw what Brooks Koepka did and what Patrick Reed did. They sort of made a decision. They got out of whatever commitments they had. They said, we're ready to come back. This is what we're looking for. The PGA Tour has that. And they found their way back. The PGA Tour may not be for everybody. I mean, what we're building, I'm really excited about. Our members are excited about it. Our fans are excited about it. It may not excite some people. I would never begrudge people for making whatever business decision they made. But we ultimately want people who are really excited about what we're building. And I think over time, we'll just see how that plays out.
1: And last one for you. People assume that deal that Patrick and Koepka took was a one-time only deal. Like, are you willing to replicate it? Or that really is one-time only?
0: Again, we were clear when it comes to that was a particular, program for that specific time that has gone away. We'll react when we have to react, depending on the circumstances. Like I said, now it's for us, it's business as usual until we sort of know how the dust settles.
1: And you change business as usual in terms of the social media. At least that's the report that's out there right now, and what players can do on social media. This is what's been reported. We saw this on Zire Golf today. That players can post more content from competition days, shots of the broadcast per round. YouTube is now expanded. Total highlights on their channel expanded. You got any thoughts on all of this?
0: Yeah, this was something that's been in the works for about almost a year.
1: Okay.
0: Rich, you'll recognize this from our NFL playbook. You know,
1: right.
0: We're the amazing thing about the sport of golf is that there's been so much growth in this country since COVID. This is a number that blows my mind. Since COVID, people who play golf in this country is up about 38-39%. Half of that growth is under the age of 35. Where people under the age of 35 spend most of their time?
1: On their phones,
0: on social media. We learned this at the NFL and really pushed hard on how we actually embrace those platforms, which ultimately led to, you know, YouTube getting Sunday Ticket and some other things. And,
1: right.
0: But you know, so this has been in motion for a while, and we really put the gas on it in the last 6 months of how do you actually embrace those platforms and show more PGA Tour event on the platforms where people are, and also build more of our stars. I mean, there's this misconception about professional golf where a tournament only matters if there's a handful of guys in it, the top two or three.
1: Right.
0: The reality is, you know, there's so much talent on the PGA Tour. There's so many stories to tell. And it's a sport where week in and week out, one stroke over 4 days determines who wins the tournament.
1: Yeah.
0: The only other sport in the world that has that type of competitive parity that I can find is the NFL. And we need to do a better job telling those stories that, as good as Scotty and Rory and these guys are, there's some amazing other stories on the tour that we need to tell better. And I think a better social media policy, more YouTube, better Instagram presence is going to help us do that.
1: And I couldn't help but notice, I think you did this for the Players Championship, wired some people for sound.
0: Yeah.
1: And you got some shots behind the scenes, and you hired a particular outfit that's used to that.
0: That's
1: you hired NFL Films.
0: We did.
1: Put them on a golf course.
0: It was one of the first things I did is we called our friends at NFL Films and said, we did all those Hard Knocks together. Like, let's figure out a Hard Knocks for professional golf.
1: Uh-huh.
0: And we did something called Chasing Sunday that we just sort of produced and put on YouTube. It's been really successful. Go watch it. It's great. But it's the Hard Knocks treatment for professional golf. And it's tell some of these stories.
1: Yeah, like, exactly.
0: You know, who knew, you know, some of the personalities of this guy. And Chris Goddard told me, I don't think his mom was happy that he dropped too many F-bombs. So it's okay. You're doing what everybody does on a golf course every weekend is you're dropping F-bombs. That's okay.
1: And that's because that's what fans do. And I just know, having, obviously everybody knows what NFL Films does and has done. You watch an event, you see something, and then you get the inside story a day or two later.
0: That's right.
1: We're wired for sound, mic'd up. You know, shooting this conversation between player and caddy, or player to player, caddy to caddy, player to kid, you know, after the event or in between rounds. I'm like, okay, I see.
0: I see this. I mean, it's what NFL Films does so well, which is, you know, how do you take a 4 day tournament, tell the story 24 to 48 hours after it's done,
1: mm-hmm.
0: on a quick turn with inside access?
1: Right.
0: They're the best in the world at it.
1: They are.
0: And, I think they did an awesome job doing that for the Players Championship. We're going to do more of that.
1: Well, the challenge is to get them to see the spin of a golf ball like a spiral football, like to zoom in and then zoom out. I don't know how they're going to do that.
0: They'll figure it out. and they'll write some original score like they always do.
1: Yeah, like in the Sable Mahal there in Southern Jersey. That's where the Philadelphia Philharmonic comes and play. By the way, I'm not joking.
0: He's not joking.
1: That happens.
0: Yeah.
1: In that spot.
0: Yeah.
1: Well, that's pretty cool.
2: And the inside the ropes, you know, that everyone wants to be inside the ropes and hear the conversations. That's what that, you know, Chasing Sunday did. You know, Batia and his caddy kind of arguing about, maybe not arguing, but a heated conversation about what club to hit on 17. That's the stuff you don't really pick up on the CBS or NBC broadcast.
0: You don't. And the amazing thing about this sport, too, is God, the mental strain on these guys. If it's one stroke over 4 days to determine where you place and how much money you make and if you win the tournament. And it's such a mental game. They're all really good, but it's almost like every time you have to hit a free throw to win the game, but every week the hoop is in a different spot because the course is different. And ultimately the mental pressure on these guys is so amazing how they deal with it and how they think through it. I've just been so impressed with them as athletes because I think it's unlike any sport on earth where they have to be that consistent and that mentally sound shot after shot after shot.
1: Here's what I think you should do. Not for me to tell you what you should do, but I'm about to. Just have some.
0: Wouldn't be the first time.
1: Right? I've run a few things up this match flagpole every now and then. You should just go in straight face like you always do and say that you want to add tackling.
0: Oh, yeah, okay. That'd go over well.
1: You know what I mean?
0: Yeah.
1: You want to add some sort of physical moment. You know, where you're just about to big putt, somebody can come in. But obviously, you have to make sure that there's a hitting zone.
0: Okay.
1: Hit it, you know what I mean?
0: Yeah.
1: Player safety.
0: No, head and neck area.
1: Player, exactly. Yeah. You understand.
0: I understand.
1: Let's see how that flies.
0: In the grasp rule? Should we have one?
1: Sure. Keep going.
0: Okay.
1: Yeah. Right. Replay?
0: We'll run that up to the committee and see how that.
1: Yeah, see how that one works. All right. So June, that's happening in June?
0: I think after the Travelers Championship, I think we'll tell the world a little bit more about where we're coming out on that.
1: Okay.
0: Yeah.
1: Fantastic.
2: Are there any plans for another type of Chasing Sunday?
0: Yeah, we are. We're talking about doing another episode this season. We'd like to.
2: Okay.
0: We're working on it. And ultimately, I think we'll find a home for it somewhere probably in the coming year. But it's really trying to test the concept, see if it works. And so far, we like what we've seen.
1: I don't know if I can. I'll ask if you can't. Can you stay to the end of the hour or no? You got to get going?
0: I think so.
1: Can you spend, that's a thumbs up, everybody.
0: It's a thumbs up.
1: It's up and it's good. Ladies and gentlemen. the CEO of the PGA Tour, Brian Rolopp, is going to stay to the end of the hour right here. So much more to ask him right here on The Rich Eisen Show on Disney Plus and ESPN Radio.
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8: Well, what Indiana has done with Kurt Cignetti is jaw-dropping. 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
9: No, it is.
8: But I've been doing this 30 years. 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
9: going
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1: That's fine. You know, I love it.
0: You, Brian.
1: That was seamless.
0: Thank you, sir. Appreciate that. I was looking for that. One quick question. Put the NFL hat back on just real quick.
1: Okay.
0: Because the NFL draft, which just finished.
1: Yep.
0: The NBA draft lottery is this weekend. I'm sure you've heard this conversation over and over and over again. Bringing the draft lottery to the NFL. Is that at all ever possible, or... this is an unbreakable product. The NFL would never countenance it. What do you think?
1: Listen, you know, you've been around the NFL long enough. I don't think anything's off limits ever if it makes it better.
0: Right.
1: But are you arguing more from a competitive standpoint?
0: Well, you argue it. I don't think it.
1: I don't know what the argument.
0: Go ahead, Chris. Throw out the argument since you're the one who's pounding the table
2: And
0: I'm not.
2: The argument would eliminate tanking.
1: Do we have that in the NFL right now?
2: 100%.
0: Well, no.
2: There are teams openly wanting to lose. Now, you can't tell guys to go out and, you know, miss a tackle, miss a throw, etc. But, you can
0: pull
2: rosters
0: players from
2: are
0: the...
2: constructed in a certain way where they're not exactly trying to win.
0: Well, you could pull players from the, like, somebody's hurt. And that's, as you know, created a big to-do with Max Crosby in the offseason, where the Raiders apparently sat him for, and by the way, then he got surgery to the point where one team returned him to sender.
2: Yeah.
0: But I think the tanking doesn't exist from the point of view that a 51st man on an NFL roster will fall out any opportunity
2: front
0: to make sure that he stays put for the,
2: front office.
0: So that was that ever discussed at all?
1: Not that I remember.
0: Okay.
1: Like, I remember when we were worried about teams not playing hard if they didn't have stakes to play, like week 16 or 17. That's one reason why you have so many divisional games in December.
0: Right, that.
1: So, yeah, we did that, like the scheduling around the divisional games late.
2: That's a great fix.
1: But I, you know, and I remember, you know, people were sort of wondering, the Chiefs sat everyone week 18 a few years ago because they had the bye locked up. Like, that happens. Like, that doesn't happen a lot, but that happens. But I don't ever remember a concern about this. And I haven't been there in close to a year, so maybe they're talking about it now.
0: I don't think they are.
1: But I've never heard this be an issue. But I will say the NFL is never hesitant to make a change if it's going to make the game on the field better. So if this was an issue, knowing Roger and the owners like I do, they would address it and get on it. Because
2: every other sport has now gone to a lottery for its draft position now. So it's, I don't know, it just seems logical that maybe the NFL would follow.
1: Not unless it's solving a problem. Because I think the draft works pretty well now. So I don't know. I don't know why they would go to a lottery for the sake of going to a lottery.
0: I don't think they should either. They shouldn't. But I do remember that was born out of Bill Polian took a knee on an undefeated season for the Colts.
1: Yeah.
0: One year. Basically, just where they started pulling some players, and they had an undefeated regular season in their midst. And they're like, you know what? We're going to stay healthy for the playoffs. And then that's where the scheduling changed.
1: Yeah.
0: But, you know,
1: visual games
0: in the back.
1: Well, which I think's helped a lot.
2: There was a whole tank for Tua campaign. I mean, it was kind of in the open.
0: And then, I mean.
1: I also think, like, the NFL players I've talked to, it's amazing. And I understand sitting people. But I remember talking to one player who remained nameless, who was on a team that remained nameless that wasn't very good. And it was like week 16. And I say, what's the motivation? He says, listen, everything's on film. Like, I'm always playing for a job. It's whether a job here or the free agent market. And I don't care if we've won two games or 12 games. I'm going to play as hard as I can. And so I think players, if they're out there, they play. And so I don't think that's ever really been an issue.
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14: Jeff Ward and Ed Clements.
15: Arch Manning will be the second best quarterback on the field in every remaining game Texas has.
16: 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Okay? Yeah,
15: 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He is 75th in quarterback rating, which is about right. He's been the second best quarterback on the field against Ohio State, UTEP, Florida, and now Kentucky.
16: 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I'll give him that.
15: But correct. It's the elephant in the room. It's an issue.
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17: If we're in agreement that George Pickens is on his best behavior and he's good, he's going to go try to prove it one more time, deliver with Dak. Do I dare say, Cowboys fans, Jerry Jones critics, and we all are, could, should, does this lead to this organization having a distraction-free spring and summer? How long has that been since there wasn't a serious contract holdout? Gosh, for 2 years it was with your quarterback. Go back to Zeke Elliott off to Mexico.
18: Yeah.
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18: Jerry's not going to like this.
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17: No get your popcorn ready?
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18: Got the scandal out of the way. Dak already had
17: his engagement dissolving. Been a minute. 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If George Pickens is a happy camper and signs for $27.3 million and he's in, had a good draft, Caleb Downs excited to be a Cowboy, I don't know. I don't see a drama story.
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0: I would rather see Rodgers out there than roll out Will Howard and see, can he be the next Bo Nix?
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23: The Steelers are not winning the Super Bowl this year.
2: Earlier on the show, NFL Network insider Tom Pelissero, PGA Tour CEO Brian Rolapp, coming up, host and comedian Jay Farrow. And now, it's Rich Eisen.
0: Eisen Show is on the air. Brian Rolapp just left, and he invited all of us to the waste management, and the answer was yes.
24: Done.
0: Have you ever been to one?
24: No.
0: I've been outside of one.
24: Okay.
0: And the reason
24: it
0: was always at the same time as the Super Bowl.
24: Right.
1: Yeah.
24: In Arizona.
0: And we stayed in a hotel next door to it.
24: Oh.
0: And there were many players from the waste management in our hotel. So I went getting ready to go to media day, and Phil Mickelson's outside with his bag. Like, it was wild. And the people around it was a big ass buzz, huge buzz.
24: Yeah.
0: And then people were buzzed. and so.
24: More so, yeah.
0: Yeah. So you just got an invite to waste management.
23: Well, I think the good thing is it's normally Super Bowl weekend, but it sounds like with the new PGA Tour schedule, it's not going to start till after the football season's over. I think we'll be able to go this year.
0: I can't wait to see what he's cooking up.
23: It's going to be awesome.
0: You know?
23: I think him getting involved and becoming the CEO is probably the best thing that's happened to the game in a while.
0: So, and plus you got to meet him in person. Now, and personally, I've been in negotiations with the man. You don't want to do that. That's why I want to, you don't want to, if you're on the live tour, and you heard his response, like, hey, we don't have to deal with this right now. They're still on their tour till at least 2026. I don't know what the money situation is there.
24: Yeah.
0: You know, he was like unfrozen caveman CEO right there. Like, it was, a 1,000,000%. Not on my inbox.
23: It's also like today's price is not yesterday's price.
0: That's what was. You know, that's what he basically said.
23: Yeah. The program that Brooks Koepka came back is not going to be the same.
0: Great chat with him. Our next chat will be radically different. Jay Farrow will be joining us. Longtime SNL man.
23: What if Jay Farrow does a Brian Rolapp and we just run back the conversation?
0: The new episodes of The Quiz with Balls. Airing Monday on Fox, 9 Eastern Time.
1: So they're
0: currently
1: using
0: in season 3. I don't know. We'll talk to Jay when he joins us shortly.
23: Spherical object?
0: I said two! There we go. He's joining us shortly. Don't miss it.
1: We need to go back on the quiz show, fellas.
0: Let's go to Sam. By the way, when I was at that Larry David, Jerry Seinfeld, Netflix is a joke evening on Monday night, somebody in the audience, as I was walking, around prior to the event, it started a little late. He says to me, "Boy, you guys got robbed in Family Feud."
1: Oh, really?
24: Robbed, huh?
0: Wow. And I'm like, I appreciate you saying
23: we got Del Tufo.
1: Look, man.
0: We
1: can't just lay it on.
0: Not our finest work.
1: Yeah.
0: Not our finest work.
23: Well, I played great.
1: We know you played great.
24: I was one for one.
0: Sam in San Antonio, you're on the Rich Eisen Show. That's line one, everyone.
24: Hey.
0: What's up, Sam?
25: Rich, okay, I got through.
0: Yeah, but
23: hey, Sammy.
0: What's up,
24: dude?
0: What's up,
24: man?
25: Hey, I heard TJ Jefferson's there, and Brockman, and then maybe even a little Jay Felly.
24: All right.
0: It sounds like Sam's about to drink a White Russian and go bowling on Shabbos right now.
23: I can't wait.
0: Sam Lubowski in San Antonio. Okay, what's going on, Sam?
25: I did want to ask you, Rich, I'm down here in San Antonio, and I can't even watch my Spurs tonight because of all these streaming services. Your thoughts on what's going on with all this kind of stuff?
0: Well, I mean, Sam, listen, obviously
25: you're next to transistor radio on Monday night.
0: Sam, I hear you, man, and I understand, you know, times are also very tough for people, so to go and get a streaming service is an ask. And but we're very biased because we're on the air over the last few years because of streaming services. Yeah. You go from Peacock to the Roku channel, which is on a service that is basically an aggregator of streamers of the first variety. And now we're on Disney Plus and the ESPN app. You know, Brian Rolapp just left. The issue that unlocked a lot of conversations between me and the NFL to get this show up and running was the NFL had an app called NFL Now. You remember that?
3: Yep.
0: And
25: I do.
0: And that's how this show was born. So with DirecTV, so I don't have an answer for you, other than to say, stay tuned to the show. We'll tell you what's going down if you need to know. But I'm sorry to hear that. You know what I mean?
25: Yeah, no, it's, I was just wondering, do you think that's just kind of going to be the new norm where we have to have all these different services?
0: Although the NFL, you know, there was an article in the Wall Street Journal about how, you know, I'll be honest, and thanks for the call, Rupert Murdoch is making the NFL's life difficult by going to, the president and saying, you know, we're getting held up by the NFL, yada, yada, yada. There's some investigations going into the NFL's, antitrust exemption. It's crazy what's going on in our world right now. But the reason why I bring all of this up is 87% of the NFL games are on broadcast television. And I think it will always be a majority like that. But in terms of, you know, the streaming services, in terms of what a fan, if you do get it, I do like the Amazon studio show.
23: Me too.
0: You know, there's more variety of the studio shows as well. I like Jamal Crawford calling games, right? I dig that. And then there's still some familiar voices. I mean, Iron Eagle was at the mic last night with Stan Van Gundy on Amazon. But I understand, you know, times are tough and people aren't going to spend the money to watch sports.
23: Yep.
0: 844-204-RICH is the number to dial here on the program. I have a top
4: five. Yeah, man.
0: Thank you. Very good. I appreciate it. I have a top five.
23: Damn.
1: Five?
0: Yes,
1: five?
0: Yep.
1: 1, 2, 3, 4, 5.
0: Top five most impactful off-season additions in the National Football League. Oh,
23: okay.
0: You know, but you traded for them, you drafted them, you picked them up by free agency. Top five most impactful off-season additions to date presented by Hyundai. Hit it.
5: Five. 1, 2, 3, 4, 5.
2: Rich's top five.
0: All right, my top five most impactful offseason additions in the NFL to this very point, presented by Hyundai. Number five on the list. I still cannot believe he's a San Francisco 49er. Yeah. Mike Evans is number five if he stays healthy, which is always a big if. I don't think anybody's kind of realizing the impact he's going to have on San Francisco. And also the fact that he's not on Tampa, that also affects potentially two teams here.
23: Yep.
0: So that's impactful if you're affecting two teams that have division hopes and Super Bowl hopes. Mike Evans leaving Tampa, how do they fill that void? And last year, even with the injuries again, he almost had a 1,000-yard season anyway. Again, future Hall of Famer Mike Evans is a San Francisco 49er, man. So that's number five on the list. Number four on the list. This team has not had a 1,000-yard rusher since Kareem Hunt was a rookie. Patrick Mahomes is going to have Kenneth Walker III. I don't know how they're planning on using him. Will they feed him? Are they going to feed him and basically say, how about 20 carries from one running back for the Kansas City Chiefs? How about that?
23: It feels like that.
0: How about we try that on for size? How about we give Mahomes a little bit more of a play action game?
23: Right. Especially if Mahomes is coming back from a pretty serious knee injury.
0: You know what I'm saying? And
23: take
0: and
23: the load off.
0: What will this look like?
23: I like it.
0: I think it will be impactful.
23: I think so.
1: Absolutely.
0: And, I can't wait to see what the Super Bowl, isn't that amazing that a former Super Bowl MVP many times over is going to be handing the ball to the current Super Bowl MVP reigning?
1: Anything.
0: Right?
23: Mm-hmm.
0: So I'm looking forward to that. I think that will be impactful. Great. Number three on this list, what will Jaylen Waddle look like in Denver?
23: That's what I'm saying.
0: Are we going to get more vertical here? Are we going to get more, you know, air attack?
3: The Broncos team is nice, man. Good running game. Solid.
0: What is this kid going to look like in Denver with Bo Nix throwing him the ball and Cortland Sutton requiring attention? The run game being stronger? I think Jaylen Waddle being acquired by the Denver Broncos are sitting there going, you know what? We almost made the Super Bowl. If our quarterback was healthy, we would have made the Super Bowl, we believe. Okay.
23: You believe.
0: And I'm just saying the Denver Broncos, I'm putting myself in their shoes.
23: I have to believe.
0: And the 30th overall pick in the draft, we can get a nice receiver, but how does Jaylen Waddle sound? And we can handle it cap-wise, because guess who's finally off the books? You know what I mean?
23: Dangerous.
0: Guess who's not costing us that much money on the books yet? Let's do it now. Let's do it now while we got the muscle.
23: Do it now.
0: Okay.
23: This is a good
0: Frank
23: squad,
0: Pantangeli for you.
23: This is good.
0: Jaylen Waddle is 3. Number 2 on this list. Everybody's focused on the quarterback they took because he is not going to be impactful. He is not going to impact their ability to win the Super Bowl this year. He is not going to help the quarterback room in any other way. As a matter of fact, his presence there is going to cause the MVP quarterback to start saying, wait a minute, is their clock ticking? Am I not going to be able to finish my career the way I want?
23: Am I reading this right?
0: Well, Matthew Stafford did get some help. Trent McDuffie's number 2 on this list. Trent McDuffie being added to the Los Angeles Rams secondary. What if this guy gives Jared Verse even a hair? Even a hair's worth of help in getting to the quarterback quicker. What if he does that for the rest of the defense? What if he intercepts the ball and gives Matthew Stafford shorter fields? What if he does all of that? And in the same way that the Broncos were like, well, we made the championship game, and if this happened or that happened, we would have made the Super Bowl. The Rams are like, well, who are we going to choose 29th overall? Are we going to get a cornerback that we need there? We're probably not even going to get him at 13. So let's just go get Trent McDuffie. Let's figure out how to figure out this problem with the best of the best. Trent McDuffie's 2.
3: Okay.
0: Number 1, the most impactful offseason addition is the Las Vegas Raiders reacquiring Max Crosby.
23: For real?
0: After a one-day layover in Baltimore. Oh, yeah, it's for real.
23: I mean, listen.
0: Because I'm not saying how this impacts the Raiders right now. I'm saying this is so impactful that we might not have seen the end of it just yet. This is now asleep. This story is asleep right now. We're all assuming this thing's over. He's going to be a Raider. Maybe that's not the case. If he is a Raider, how does it impact the Raiders this year and forevermore? Okay. And the fact that he was off the books for even a split day gave him the idea, you know what? Let's go get Tyler Linderbaum for all that money. And then he comes back. And thankfully they had the cap space to have him back. And that Tyler Linderbaum acquisition might have been what caused the Ravens to go, wait a minute. We really want to do this? Because we just lost our center. So it might still be so damn impactful that we haven't seen the end of it yet. Or impactful even next year when the new league year opens up and the Ravens are calling around and people are like, yeah, new phone, who dis? Because your finger is always going to be on the chess piece until things happen. I mean,
23: yeah.
0: I don't know how this is going to be impactful even next March. And it's also is the story of the new league year and the offseason to date. Name me a bigger story than what happened with Max Crosby. So that's number 1. It was impactful in the headlines and clicks and everything else and conversation.
4: You think we need one more?
0: Why not?
4: All right, we'll get one more.
0: All right. As you've noticed, I haven't chosen a draft choice yet. I haven't chosen
23: kind
0: a
23: of
0: draft
23: choice yet.
0: Well, because we just don't know how impactful that person's going to be.
23: Yeah.
0: Until you start thinking about how the guy played in college. In the Big Ten. And how the guy played in college at the Big Ten and how he's going to fit into the system that really could use him as well, right? And you're sitting there and you're thinking, you know what? I'm not going to go top 10 picks because that's easy. Those would be mostly impactful. I'm going to go right in the middle of the draft. I'm going to go a little bit higher than the middle of the draft. right there after the top 10. And I'm going to say the most impactful offseason addition, one more, from the draft and a Big Ten, is Venga Yuana. I'm not going to quit this kid.
3: You love him.
0: I'm not going to quit him.
3: He's officially adopted, Chris.
0: I'm not going to quit him. I'm telling y'all.
3: I believe you.
0: Just running the okey-doke. I want you to think I was thinking Caleb Downs for a split second.
3: Well, I knew that was too good to be.
0: No, Venga Yuana.
6: I'm wondering what your angle is here.
0: What do you mean, what's my angle? I'm zigging when everyone else is zagging.
6: I don't think we've gone a single day since the draft that you haven't brought this dude up.
0: Wait till I'm right.
6: Okay.
0: Wait till I'm right.
6: Okay.
0: Okay. That's going to happen. And I like talking about right guards. And I cannot lie.
6: You do?
0: I like right guards, and I cannot lie.
6: Excellent.
0: I'm the Sir Mix-a-Lot of NFL conversation.
3: Oh, my goodness. Your posse's on Broadway?
6: He does not have an itty-bitty waist.
0: He does not.
6: He does not.
0: Yeah, I'm sure he's got the original Sir Mix-a-Lot line. Listen.
3: Put him on the glass.
0: 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I can't tell you how I'll keep talking about him.
6: No, I can guess.
0: Okay.
3: Rich, I mean, look, he was the 14th pick in the draft. I think it's safe to say that he's going to be something.
0: Yeah, and he will be
3: Penn State guy. I mean,
0: outstanding.
3: The most important part.
0: Outstanding. And the coach is going to run the ball.
3: Oh, yeah.
0: And he's got someone who can run it behind him.
3: That part.
0: And he's got a quarterback when healthy is going to run it too. And this guy's going to lead the way. They're going to run it right a lot. Watch.
3: 6'4", 330.
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3: That was a tough read. PayPal.
0: Hey, listen. Just breathe. Take it one syllable at a time. And try not to pop those peas.
3: Pop those peas.
0: Ladies and gentlemen. The Quiz with Balls!
3: Hey.
0: Jay Farrell is joining us next.
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0: They're like, and they heard Quiz with Balls. They're like, yo, is this still Disney? What is going on?
1: Well, it's. The balls are round items that
0: and PG-13 and not
1: in that sense.
0: Yeah, it's not like it's not the quiz where balls are hanging or anything like that.
1: Well, we're hanging with you.
0: Yeah, hanging with me. No. You see, all right. Yeah. I like how you did that, Rich. I like that. Yeah, you're very quick. My publicist is staring holes in my head right now.
1: I know that. Me too. I feel like I'm being judged.
0: Hey man, I'm not judging you, Rich man. This is Disney,
1: this
0: brother.
1: This is your third time being here, and I love it. And we'll get to some of that fun in a second. But you sat down. We're talking about last night's Lakers-Oklahoma City Thunder game. So you're a Laker fan, correct?
0: I'm a Laker fan, man. You know what? I just think it is, I mean, of course, it's historic and monumental, something that's never been done with a son and a father playing together in the playoffs. That's never happened. So that's why I'm rooting for LeBron. And also, but I'm rooting for, I mean, I want the Knicks to make it past to at least get to the finals, you know, because I think they're a good team too. But what LeBron has done, he's been playing ever since I was in high school, and to see him play with Bronny, man, it's monumental. You're throwing alley-oops to your son. You're throwing alley-oops to your sperm that grew up. You know what I mean? That's crazy, bro. And look at him. He looks like he's getting better. The dog is coming out.
1: Yeah.
0: I mean, I guess, I don't know. Maybe LeBron is giving him some Space Jam juice or something. You know, maybe, I don't know, maybe Bronny got the basketball. He touched it. You know what I mean? Or Michael's Secret stuff. With the Michael's Secret stuff? And then he's drinking that secret stuff, man. He's gotta be. LeBron definitely is, man. He's what, 41? He's still playing like he's 30 and 29. He get pumped up with vitamins. That's what happens with him. He got the Ninja Turtle ooze. He got a whole bunch of that. And he takes it, man. I love LeBron, and shout out to him as a person as well, because every time I see this dude, no matter where he's at, he always comes up and he says, "What's up? What's up, Jay?"
1: Yeah, is that right?
0: Yeah, I'm not even lying. I think the last time I saw him was it was years ago. It was at the Mayweather Conor McGregor fight.
1: Okay.
0: And I'm there with my father and I'm there with my cousin. And my cousin, you know, my cousin, you know, he remember me from being the fat little chunky kid who wasn't on television, you know. My dad, of course, hey, this is my son, he'll tell everybody. But LeBron sees us and he walks straight through. Everybody's like, "Yo, what's up, Jay?" And my cousin was like, "That was LeBron." I was like, "Yeah, I'm Jay Farrell." You know what I'm saying? Like, come on. Like, your cousin has done stuff, bro. But he's just such a good dude, man. So hopefully tomorrow, they'll win.
1: Mm-hmm.
0: Because, man, I don't know if it's like, it ain't like wrestling. People saying things, in the NBA, like wrestling, they already got it played out. I don't think that's true. Yeah, I don't think that's true.
1: No, I don't think so either. I mean, and you know, I'm from New York City, so I'm hoping the Knicks go and win the whole damn thing.
0: You hoping they win the whole thing?
1: I do, because, you know, Knicks fans, I don't know how they'd be able to handle it if they don't. Because every single win, it looks like they're going to throw a ticker tape parade and climb a light pole.
0: Every win, they're synonymous to Eagles fans. It's crazy. Mm-hmm. I'm saying, you guys, it's a playoff game. It ain't the finals. Y'all over there having Mardi Gras, getting drunk, grabbing people. I'm like, yo, what is this? You people, yo, son. I hope they go too. I hope they go to the finals. And if I hope it's Lakers and Knicks. That's what I want.
1: Yeah,
0: you know what I mean?
1: By the way, so does the NBA.
0: Yeah. Because it's wrestling, right?
1: There we go. You know what? No, I know I just cycled back on what I just said, and I'm contradicting myself. I understand that. Quiz with Balls airing Mondays at 9 p.m. Eastern on Fox. Can't say that enough.
0: Hey, man.
1: How are you enjoying it?
0: I love it. And I love the fact it's my grandmother's favorite show. She sees me. Get the close up. Get the close up. She sees me. She's like,
2: "Baby, I love the show with the balls."
0: I was like, that's kind of weird. Me hearing you say balls, but I'm glad you like it, but don't say that in church because they might think something, you know?
2: Man, I tell everybody, that's my grand with the balls. Yeah, he be ballsing them up.
0: I was like, she just goes off. I want my family to come on
1: Oh, really?
0: Next season. And if you want to come on, Rich, the way that we're set it up now, we have expanded. So it's not just family members anymore. You can actually do friends. You can
1: How about us?
0: You all of the crew can come, so it could be like Rich Eisen versus Rich the Rich Eisen squad versus. Yeah.

0: Hey, Kins.
1: Yes, Bella?
0: Do you know why I like Fridays?
1: Tell me.
0: Because it's Blackout Fridays at Round Rock's number one sports bar, Rowdy Cowboy. I get to wear my sexiest black lingerie.
1: And Rowdy has its famous $19.99 ribeye special.
0: And I get to wear my sexiest black lingerie.
1: And we have ice cold beer, craft cocktails, and a Texas-sized menu.
0: And I get to wear my sexiest black lingerie.
1: And you can watch all your favorite sports on our 69 big screen TVs.
0: And
1: I know, Bella. We all get to wear our sexiest black lingerie.
0: So saddle up and head to Rowdy Cowboy.
1: Off I-35 in Round Rock.
0: Let's get rowdy.
2: The play, and put Grant Hill up there too with them. And,
3: sure, I think that would be just 100%. Now we did Family Feud.
2: Oh yeah,
3: our show versus the Dan Patrick show.
2: Patrick.
3: We got wiped out.
2: Dan Patrick killed.
3: And we were talking just the other day that we need a redemption story.
2: Yeah.
3: So
2: maybe both of y'all could. Yeah, I would love. Yo, all right, Fox. Set Dan. Can I do that?
3: Sure.
2: Do it? All right, I know this is Disney.
3: That's fine.
2: But hey, Fox. Set it up, man. Yeah. The Dan Patrick crew versus the Rich Eisen crew in the Quiz with Balls season 4. Let's go. Well, somebody's gonna go in the water.
3: Right. And we'll see who has got more quiz or more balls.
2: Yeah, I'm with the age. I'm sure there's a lot of just hanging. That's just what happens naturally. You know what I mean? As you get older, stuff happens, man. They dip. It's like a roller coaster. They get on the roller coaster. They swoop. They swoop, man. I'm over 35. I know what this is, okay? All right? It's happening to me, too. You're not alone.
3: You seem like you have something to say over there.
4: No.
2: Okay. He wants to tell us about
3: the quiz.
2: The quiz in his pants. That's what he wants to tell us about.
3: Ladies and gentlemen.
4: Water? There's water?
3: Hey, no. Okay.
2: Oh, do I need some water? That's what you at?
4: No.
2: Okay.
3: We have some usual fun that we do with you.
2: Yeah.
3: You're kind enough here to be prompted with some of your outstanding voices and things like that,
2: yeah,
3: if
2: absolutely.
3: You don't mind.
2: Yeah, absolutely.
3: And we've got some names for you and some setups that you have no idea that's coming. I know you're great at this, Jay Farrow, if you don't mind.
5: Rich, I don't know, Rich. Daddy, I don't know. Maybe. Okay.
3: First up, Kevin Hart, are you nervous about this weekend's roast?
6: Listen, first of all, there's nothing that you can say to me that I haven't said to myself in the mirror. Swear to God, listen. Somebody told me my blood type was Munchkin. I said, okay, fair, cool. Tell you why? Because I'm a little dude. I've been little. Know where I'm going to live now? I could live in somebody's testicles. Swear to God, I can. Bam. Can I say that? Damn, you might have to bleep that out. Swear, I can live in a ball. Matter of fact, I can live in a hamster ball. There we go. That's a little more PG-13. Scratch the other one. Put this one on. Let's run it back. Let's do it again. Swear to God, that's what it is. Not worried about anything somebody got to say, because bow, bow, bow, gunshot sounds.
3: All right. Next one. Dwayne The Rock Johnson, what do you have planned for the Kevin Hart?
2: Yeah, yeah. Well, you know, Kevin is, Kevin, actually, Kevin has a job coming up as the cross on my neck, you know. Kevin Hart is little. I don't know. Listen, jabroni. When The Rock is trying to pick out a hamster, he's trying to figure out which one he should pick. This one, that one, or he can just go with the old one, Kevin Hart. Kevin Hart is the oldest hamster in the world. Hamsters normally live 2 years. Somehow Kevin has accentuated his life past the lifespan, and he's 42. So, he's an immortal gerbil. There we go.
4: Immortal gerbil.
3: Oh, Jesus. That would be a great fantasy. Write that down for our fantasy team. The immortal gerbil. I don't know if you're aware, Stephen A. Smith, but it's National Coconut Cream Pie Day. Do you have any particular take on coconut cream pie on this national day, Stephen A. Smith?
6: Now, first of all, let's just break it down. Let's break it down. Coconut cream pie is not as good as lemon meringue. Lemon meringue pie is the best. Oh, yeah. And listen, if you ask The Rock, he'll tell you another pie, and you got to watch the show for that. But, you know, I'm not going to get you all in trouble, you know, because this is Disney, of course. You know what I'm trying to go. But, you know, we don't have to say it. But everybody knows the best pie is Stephen A. Smith's apple pie. Why? Because I know how to bake. I bake a lot of things. And I'm telling you right now, if we talking about bake-offs, I'm the best baker ever created. And I'm going to tell you why. I'm going to tell you why. You want to know why? Ask me why. Ask me why, Rich. Because I got a black grandmother. That's why. And when you're dealing with a black woman does not just put a soul into the food. She puts a whole foot in it like OnlyFans.

0: I don't know where that came from.
1: Oh, my God. That's fantastic.
2: As someone who does have a black grandma, I can attest, to that.
0: You can concur. Concur.
1: Right. Hey, all the way down to the OnlyFans reference?
2: Not that part.
0: Okay. Hey, man, hey, there be gilfs up there, too. Y'all playing. You just got to get the genre. I don't go up there, though. I don't know, but I've been told. They send me the progress reports.
1: This is why we do this, Jay Farrow. Two more for you.
0: I really don't, but I'm gonna clarify. I really don't go up there. I'll be honest. Let y'all know. I that's not my thing. But go ahead, Rich. All right.
1: Two more for you. The conversation in the NBA is all about flopping, and I wonder what Jason Statham thinks about flopping.
3: You know, a lot of flopping has happened. There's a lot of people flopping in the NBA, but the worst flop I've ever seen came from Shaq. Years ago, he fell on the floor and he did this. I said, you know, that's a guy right there who's an actor, because there's no way your big 7-foot self could actually flop like that and actually be hurt. Nothing can hurt you. You are King Kong.
1: There we go. I would think Shaq's biggest flop was Kazam.
0: Oh, wow. You see, hey, man, look.
1: Dude, he wants to be roasted. So I just gave him a little roast right there.
4: Yeah, Shaq loves to be roasted. He don't care. I don't care about anything that's happening. I'm going to tell you why. Because I got a whole bunch of businesses. I got businesses that you don't even know about. The one that I don't like that much, Papa John's. Should have never done it. But I'm going to tell you this. I got all these businesses, and I'll always be employed. Ask me why, Rich. Ask me why.
1: Why, Shaq?
4: Because I've never been on Epstein Island. That's why.
0: Bow! Bow, bow! Oh, take that, kid blood users! All right, there we go. Yeah, man. I'm not canceled. You can't cancel. What you going to do? You going to cancel me at a comedy club? Come on, man. You know what's crazy to me, Rich?
1: What, Jake?
0: When people say to me, Jay Farrell has sold his soul. I say, people say some all the time. I look at the comments. Jay Farrell sold his soul to get where he's at. I said, do you think if I sold my soul, I would be performing at comedy clubs? Come on, son. I got a nice backside. I would be in stadiums right now, son. I'd be Joe Coy and Fluffy. That's what I would be.
1: Is this appropriate time for me to say you can get tickets to see you at jfarrellworld.com?
0: Yeah, it is. That's a great transition. Yep, that's a great transition right there.
1: No dates all throughout the rest of this month in May. I've got one last one for you.
0: Yeah.
1: You decide whatever you want to do.
0: Okay.
1: We kind of did this with you the last time when Joe Burrow and Justin Jefferson walked the runway in Paris. Remember, Joe didn't have a back.
0: We
1: have some Met Gala photos, if you want to just comment on it however you wish.
0: Yeah, let's see.
1: First up, we have Russell Wilson and Ciara at the Met Gala. Just you go for it with any way you want. It's you, Jay.
0: Well, I know that look before. I've seen this look many times, Rich. I'm going to tell you what I've seen this look at. Both of them look like they came straight out of Coming to America. Yes, she's your queen to be. Perfect desire. Yes, yes, yes. Look at that. Clap, Sierra. Yeah, that's right. She looks amazing. And look at Russell Wilson. You know what crazy about Russell Wilson? I'll tell you something crazy about Russell Wilson. You know what crazy about Russell Wilson? Russell Wilson still looks 23 years old. He's got his hairline all together, and that is what they call historic. He got a historical hairline, yes. He ain't got no Just For Me, none of that in there. He don't use the powders and the fibers. You know you use the powders and the fibers, you need to be seasoning up your hair. He ain't got to season his head. It's all natural, that's right. It's all natural, that's right. Yes, yes, yes.
1: Steph Curry, pop-up Steph Curry and his lovely wife. Yeah.
0: Oh, yeah, we can't. Okay. I ain't gonna say too much about no damn Steph Curry. You know what I'm saying? I'm telling you why I ain't gonna say too much about Steph Curry. Because Steph Curry, you know what I'm saying? I was hoping that the Steph Curry and all of the Warriors, I was hoping that they was gonna war their way into the finals, but they couldn't do it. They couldn't do it. You know why? Steph Curry has the face of a 26-year-old, and that's right. When it comes to Draymond Green, he got the lip of a 74-year-old, and he got the beard of a 98-year-old man. I know you be putting that dye up in there. I be seeing that there. There's a whole bunch of salt and pepper in there. Every time I see your beard, I be like seasoning. There's a whole bunch of seasoning up in there. But she looked good. If she was single, which she would never be, because he ain't gonna let that happen. You know what I'm saying? But I'm telling you, if she talks like that about you, maybe she for the streets.
1: Jay Farrell, everybody.
0: But she, listen, man, these all jokes, man. I ain't, you know, like I said, yeah, everybody, everybody, Rich, I gotta say it, everybody looked amazing. Everybody looked amazing. Shout out to Dolce. I don't know why I said that. She ain't had no shoes on. I'm just telling you this. You ain't wearing no shoes on. Let me tell you this. For the men that like feet, we don't like that. You know what I'm saying? Cause we don't like that. You gotta have some shoes on, god dang it. Cause you know, we put it in there and then we get that new rat virus. We're gonna be mad. Oh, wow.
1: Yeah, you don't want that.
0: What's that called?
1: The Hanta virus. You don't need that.
0: That sounds real sexy, don't it? Hanta? Oh, yeah, baby, yeah. Give me that Hanta. You know what I mean? But
1: Quiz with Balls.
0: Quiz with Balls with Jay Farrell. Yes. And I got a music project that's dropping, man.
1: What do we got?
0: I got a music project called The Odyssey, man. The next single comes out. The first single dropped last month. It's called You Got Me. The next single that's coming out next week is called Demand. It drops on the 15th. And the whole project drops June 12th, man. You know what I'm saying? I the music and everything, man. Check me out, brother.
1: Check you out.
0: Yeah.
1: JFarrowWorld.com for dates and tickets. And, of course, season 3, right in the middle of it right now, Quiz with Balls, airing Mondays at 9 p.m. Eastern on Fox. And the one released this week, Football Underdogs Redemption. I'm telling you, the redemption story around here, we'll show up.
0: Hey, Rich.
1: Yes, sir.
0: I want to hear you say Quiz with Balls one more time. One more time, Rich.
1: Quiz with Balls.
0: Quiz with Balls, Papa. Ha, ha, ha, ha, ha. I'm getting somebody pregnant.
1: 9 p.m. Eastern on Fox, everybody. Jay Farrell, follow him on Instagram as well, at Jay Farrell. Thanks for coming on.
0: Thanks for having me, brother.
1: Anytime, anytime. So much fun. Back to wrap up this Friday program in a moment.
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0: The latest episode of Women's Sports Now is out there for all of you to take in on all the Disney platforms. 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There's going to be some re-airs on ESPN2 and ESPN News throughout the weekend. Keep an eye on that. The interview that Susie and Colleen and Renee Montgomery conducted. Well, Susie and Renee Montgomery spoke with Stephanie White, the head coach of the Indiana Fever. And this is a which soundbite have we chosen for this conversation, gents? Okay, yep. Oh, Caitlin Clark. You know she plays for the Indiana Fever.
1: She does. Oh,
0: and the conversation that she's playing off the ball. So what are we just making sure she's better rested, not taking much of the rigor of bringing the ball up. And
1: cheap shots from opponents.
0: Yeah, cheap shots and things of that nature. Susie and Renee asked Stephanie White about that.
2: I just think that the way that Caitlin gets played, it's unique. I mean, it's 94 feet. It's all the time. And for us to be able to free her up a little bit, we play her off the ball. I mean, you see it in the NBA all the time. Now, does that mean that she's not going to have the ball in her hands? No. Does that mean she's going to play off the ball every single possession? No. But when we have opportunities to be strategic about ways to ease the load on her body, and quite frankly, on her mind, and get her some easier opportunities on second, third side of the floor, we got to do that.
3: It's been known that every one of your games is nationally televised, and I'm curious from your point of view, does that add more pressure to the players that every night you're going to be critiqued at the highest level, or is it like a motivator that every night you have a huge audience?
2: I think it's not pressure. I mean, certainly, you know, it's a privilege to be able to be showcased every single night. I mean, obviously people want to watch our team. People want to continue to watch Caitlin. I think the thing that I love about it and Renee, you know this. I mean, we've been around a long time in this game, and to see where this game came from where we couldn't get nationally televised games to now every single game being on national television. It's an exciting time for us in the Indiana Fever. It's an exciting time for the WNBA. It's one that we've waited so long for this opportunity. So I look at it as an opportunity to continue to showcase the Indiana Fever and our team and the great players on our team every single night.
0: That's right. And the entire interview, check it out on Women's Sports Now. 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Check it out. Sherry DeVoe, the trainer for Golden Temple, also came on and gave an interesting answer as to why Golden Temple is not running in the Preakness. Check that out. And, of course, you know, the doubleheader, the tip-off of the WNBA season, Dallas at Indiana, Phoenix at Las Vegas. You can check it out on all the family of networks that you can count. Watch the Women's Sports Now program on. On Saturday, now you could basically say this, of the last three women's college basketball seasons, right? Would you say the most dynamic, if not popular players, AZ Fudd, Paige Beckers, Caitlin Clark?
1: Correct.
0: They're all in that first game. AZ Fudd's premier, Paige Beckers' second season, and Caitlin Clark coming off of that injury-marred second campaign. Tune in to begin the WNBA season. And you can check out Women's Sports Now. Fun stuff. Also, Susie mentioned me, name-checked me, and about... You're laughing already, Jay.
4: I saw an Instagram post. Yeah. I couldn't listen to it because it was on air, but didn't I just saw a comment
0: Stephanie
4: from
0: White,
4: you?
0: Like, Stephanie White's partner is... Well, Raven Johnson mentioned how Stephanie White's partner is all that, right?
4: Right.
0: Lisa Salters. Yeah. Who we've known very well, and Susie says, yeah, I get a lot of people saying, you know, Rich Eisen, like, how does he get a girl like you? And she goes, maybe it was all this hair.
4: I mean,
0: yeah. It's all good. It's all for content.
4: Yeah, sure.
0: Oh, we have breaking news. What do we got?
5: Hit it, Jay.
0: Oh, my goodness. What happened?
6: Here it comes. Oh, and Maria, I see breaking news.
0: What happened?
5: Rich, we got breaking NFL news.
0: What do we have?
5: Ian Rappaport reporting the Jets and running back Breece Hall have a long-term deal.
0: All right.
5: It's a three-year, $45.75 million extension.
0: Awesome.
5: A $15 million per year done by Clutch Sports.
0: Listen,
5: Nicole,
0: you know, obviously I would have hoped that the entirety of that draft would be growing old together, winning championships together, that it would be Sauce Gardner and, you know, Jermaine Johnson and Garrett Wilson and Breece Hall,
5: sure,
0: all grown old together, along with Quinnen Williams, who was drafted before then, but not meant to be. And if you're going to be holding on to players, Garrett Wilson and Breece Hall are not too shabby. So I'm glad to hear about that. Just goes to show you.
5: I'm sure Breece Hall is the most happy.
0: Well, for sure. It just goes to show you, if you're signing, you know, transition or franchise tags, that doesn't mean that the conversation is over, unless you're the Dallas Cowboys and George Pickens.
5: Kyle Pitts also had signed his franchise.
0: There you go.
5: Yeah.
0: So maybe we're keeping an eye on all of that. Funny show. Fun show, everybody.
4: Fun week.
5: Great week. Yeah.
0: Hey,
5: really fun week.
0: I agree.
5: Yeah.
0: I agree. Ozzy Albies and the Fish was delightful.
5: I rewatched all that yesterday.
0: Delightful.
5: It's so funny.
0: Absolutely delightful.
4: I love on our Instagram post, his wife had the first comment.
0: His wife.
4: He's really mad.
0: Yes, yeah, saying
5: he was
0: that
5: still mad,
0: mad about not getting the first fish. The discus fish.
4: You gave it to him. It's an Olympic sport. And, you know.
5: I was thinking javelin.
0: We'll talk about that.
5: Sure, of course.
0: To finish up this show on Disney Plus and the ESPN app. Craig Kilborn is our guest,
4: yes,
0: on Monday's
4: Lord
0: program. Lord Kilby will be in to talk what he's hoping is a 3-1 Timberwolves lead over the Spurs. We shall see. But that's on Monday's show. We're back to wrap up this Friday on Disney Plus in a second.
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17: Jeff
10: Ford and Ed Clements.
17: I like those picks. Not bad.
18: Thanks. Thank
17: Fairly
18: you, Dad.
17: Well
18: Thank
17: played.
18: You, Daddy.
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18: call
17: say
18: me
17: that.
18: Daddy.
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18: Just
17: stop it.
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17: stop.
18: Ford. That's a good one for him.
17: Don't ever say that again.
18: What? 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
17: That was a,
18: first of all, it's a show, and I don't really want to get sued, but you arrived at that?
17: Yeah.
18: Do you have a reason why, or just?
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18: Yeah, I like
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21: Who's Brendan Sorsby? One of the best quarterbacks in the Big 12 last year, a dual threat quarterback, breakout season in 2025. This offseason, he entered the transfer portal and agreed to a lucrative rev share deal with Texas Tech. Well, if you bet on a football game that your team's playing in, whether you played in the game or not, it doesn't matter that he didn't bet for them to lose or tank the game. Cincinnati had reportedly been alerted to the NCAA's investigation of his gambling before last season. What did Texas Tech know?
22: I think he was checked into a facility. I think they're trying to get ahead of something.
21: Yes.
22: Because I think that this is only going to get bigger. The precedent is that he's done. He will not play. You go back to Hunter Deckers at Iowa State. It
21: says here, if a player engages in activities to influence the outcome of their own games through people in the sports betting, that player will potentially face permanent loss of eligibility in all sports. That applies to players who wager on their own games and other sports within their own school.
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0: Feinbaum Friday, I am Kevin Clark in for
1: the great man,
0: Paul Feinbaum. It is a wonderful Friday afternoon. We got a lot of great guests. Cooper Patagna from 24/7 CBS Sports with us at 3:30. He is as good on roster talk and personnel stuff as there is in the sport. You're going to learn a lot from him. Stephen Garcia, South Carolina legend, college football legend at 4:30, recently diagnosed with stage 4 cancer, is going to share his story. 4:30 Eastern time on that one. The story has just been incredible the last few days, and the grace that he's handled his situation with. And then D-Money, Danny Enriquez from Canes Insight at 5:30 to catch you up on Miami and what's going on in Coral Gables right now. It's going to be a great slate. Pat Forty is going to be our first guest in just 1 minute. And this is going to be the through line for basically the entire show. Where he wrote a column today on the expanded college basketball tournament that passed. I mean, it passed. It's over. It's going to happen next year. And we're going to talk a lot about that and the expanded college football playoff that the Big Ten so wants. And something the Big 12 does too. I mean, and only the SEC. And we'll see about the other conferences in the G5 and all that. Depends on what kind of deal they get. But it seems like there's an inevitability towards the expanding of the college football playoff, which I was on the show on Monday. I called it a disgrace. I still think it's a disgrace. Paul Feinbaum thinks it's a disgrace. He said it on this show and on the shows, and he called it utterly ridiculous earlier in the week. And so we're going to talk a lot about that. And I we'll take your calls on it. What that's going to look like, who a 24 team playoff would even help, would interest wane, would the regular season be hurt by it? I mean, one of the things I do is I just watch, I watch in the background while I'm recording or working, I watch old college football games. I'm watching the Iron Bowl right now, and I'm thinking about all the Iron Bowls that would have been hurt by the fact that both teams in some cases, some years, would have made the playoffs, or that a loss doesn't hurt you at all if you were Alabama and there's a 2014 playoff last year. Didn't hurt. There were no stakes. So all of a sudden you've got stakes going away in October and November. Everybody says, oh, it expands the interest. No, it expands for Missouri if they're 9-3. It expands for Arkansas if they start 8-4. I mean, this is not about raising the stakes for the Iron Bowl. It's about raising the stakes for a bunch of games you don't want to see. Pat Forty is here. He wrote the column today about the expanding college basketball playoff tournament. Let's start here, Pat. How did this happen? Why did this happen?
2: Well, Kevin, it happened in spite of everybody's best interests, in spite of what the public generally wants. It happened because the powers that be, and specifically the most powerful powers that be, the Big Ten and the SEC, pushed for more bids for a more wide open tournament that would benefit their overly large leagues. And they, whether it was by coercion or charm, probably more coercion, got everybody else to go along with it and say, you better do this or we may start taking away automatic bids for some of the smaller leagues. And next thing you know, people started coming around to an idea that is largely unpopular, that we need more games for a tournament that was perfect when it was 64 teams.
0: You wrote this in the piece. It's a great piece. But I'm going to put my my crystal ball on the table, and I'm going to guess that these bids, the 75th bid, is not going to be going to mid-majors. It's going to be going to very mediocre Power 2 conference teams. Am I right?
2: You are almost certainly going to be right. I think that 75% of the new bids, if there's eight new bids, at least six of those are going to go to teams like Oklahoma, which lost 9 straight games at one point last year. Teams like Auburn, which lost 16 games in the regular season. Teams like Indiana, which lost 6 of its last 7 and their own fans didn't want to see play again. Those are going to be the teams that are going to get the bids almost all the time. There might be a couple of non-power conference teams that get in there per year, but generally speaking, this isn't set up to help them.
0: I was surprised to see, Pat, the actual numbers and how they were broken down yesterday, because it's not really about TV money necessarily right now. It's about increased sponsorship. And it really broke down, if you look at it, it really broke down to about low six figures per team, even with the expansion of how much extra there is. And it just feels like it's almost greed for the sake of greed. It's not even like there's a payday. I mean, college football, and we're going to get to that expanded playoff idea in a second, but that would be lucrative. It doesn't even seem that lucrative for this one. I mean, it just seems like ruining a great thing for almost no reason. It's a little bit pathetic, Pat.
2: Yeah, I think that's a pretty good word for it. It's like they started down this road, and I don't know whether they thought there was going to be more of a payday there than there is, but there was going to be no deterring them and no stopping them from it. And you're right, the numbers don't add up to anything paradigm shifting. There may, be significant increase from alcohol commercial endorsements and sponsorships and that sort of thing, which will translate then to us watching more commercials. They're already like 2.5 minute commercial breaks during the tournament. Congratulations, those will even be longer. But other than that, no, this is not like the kind of thing that you can go to the membership and say, trust us, now you are going to be able to afford to pay your point guard way more because you're going to make so much more money. That's not really the case.
0: Yeah, I was surprised by that. And again, the TV networks, they want more football games. They don't necessarily want more Tuesday night play-in games between teams that they went under 500 in conference play. All right, this brings us to the college football part of it. Because you mentioned the Big Ten and the SEC both being on board with this. The SEC is not on board with college playoff expansion in football. Where do you see this going over the next year to 18 months? We know where the battle lines are drawn. We know that all coaches want it. I mean, they came out, I think it was approved it and unanimously or whatever at their coaches' convention, which, by the way, is not binding. I think that got a little bit lost in translation of the day. That's just a recommendation from coaches who always want more spots because they want bonuses and job preservation, which is their number one goal, which, by the way, same. I want bonuses and job preservation. But that's just how they do it. Where do you see the football debate going the next couple of months and years, Pat?
2: Yeah, the American Football Coaches Association supporting this is like, the American Podcasters and Radio Broadcasters Association saying we would like everyone to get a $100,000 raise. I mean, of course, right? That's a no-brainer. It's just self-interest. But we will see whether Greg Sankey can hold the line in the face of what looks like greater coalescing around a 24-team playoff. That idea is led by Tony Petitti. Talk about an unpopular idea with the fans. That's it. But the other conference administrators seem to be warming to it. If it's 10 against 1 in the meeting room, even Greg Sankey may not be able to say, no, we're not doing it. It might be, look, if that's the wishes of the group, then okay. I think it would be disastrous. I think it would be far worse than a 76-team basketball tournament.
0: Yeah.
2: But there's a lot of people that are behind it for the reasons we can all anticipate and predict, right? It's going to be bigger TV contracts, more revenue, more schools that can say they've accomplished something historic by going to the playoff, more mediocre teams getting a chance to play in a tournament they can't win.
0: It's ridiculous. And, the other thing is everybody says, and certainly sport has changed. Everybody says, NIL is going to kill the sport. The portal is going to kill the sport. You know what's actually going to kill the sport, Pat? An 8-4 team making the playoffs. And teams that used to go to the darn Citrus Bowl being in a playoff game and having a chance at the national championship. That, to me, is what killed the sport. Hey, how come we've both been around for a long time. How come they don't talk about player safety and final exams anymore with December and January? What happened to that?
2: Yeah, those were nice buzzwords for a while. Those left the building a while ago.
0: No one's brought up that these kids have to study for final exams in December.
2: Yeah, right. They scheduled the 12-team playoff, which, again, I like the 12-team playoff.
0: Me too.
2: But they scheduled the first round of games during final exam week.
0: Yeah.
2: I did a story where, talking to faculty advisors, did this ever get discussed? Like, yeah, maybe, but nobody, I mean, it just got steamrolled through. Nobody was worried about whether the kids were, whether they were hosting a playoff game during players allegedly taking final exams. So that horse left the barn, playing 16, 17 games. Nobody's worried about that anymore. This is purely, you know, just a how much money can we get and how many people can we con into thinking their team has done something great by going to the playoff. As you said, the CarQuest Bowl will now be a first-round level of matchup in the playoffs. Whoop-de-frickin'-do. But that's what we're headed towards if this thing ends at 24.
1: And you mentioned the Indiana basketball fans not even wanting to see their team in the tournament. I mean, we're going to get SEC football fans saying, no, I do not want to see another meaningful game from this four-loss team, and yet there they are. It's going to tangibly change the sport. It's going to be a disgrace. I hope they do. If they do it, and it seems inevitable at some point, I don't know how you make it palatable. I don't know how you make it good. I would maybe stop at 16. These administrators can't help themselves, but we're all praying the sport is saved in some way. Pat Forty, thank you so much. When I was in college, I went to a Poynter Institute sports journalism conference, and the big two speakers to see were Dan Jenkins and Pat Forty. I learned a lot that day, Pat, and I'm glad you're on with Fine Bumps tonight.
2: You learned a lot because Dan Jenkins was there. Dude, thank you. Glad to be on.
1: He was, of course. Listen, you know, he was the headliner, but you were a solid number
2: two. Glad you remember that. Good for
1: me. Absolutely. All right. Thank you so much, Pat. We'll be taking your calls next on the Paul Feinbaum Show.
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6: And Ian. 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

0: Paul Feinbaum Show. I am Kevin Clark taking your calls. Pat Forty, great start to the show. Playoff expansion. I mean, it doesn't make any sense. It nets out to $131,000 extra dollars per participant to tangibly change the sport. Why are teams selling out for $130,000 per year per team? What does that get you now? Does it get you a bench player? Does it get you the eighth guy on a starting team, on a team that makes the Sweet 16? I don't think it does. All right, we'll take your calls. Bash and Boulder. What's up, Bash?
1: Kevin Clark, thank you so much. It is an honor to follow you, just like I did Monday after your interview with Paul, and that was a great segment. So to go back
0: on
1: that segment you had, Kevin. But, Kevin, is that, can you hear me?
0: Yeah, gotcha.
1: Okay, good. You're the man. So just what you were talking about, the first thing I wanted to ask you, you know, this is a personal question, because just like Pat Forty, he gave you, you know, lessons in your past, and you were doing the same thing to me, trying to listen or look at you and see like what I can improve on. So Kevin, did somebody tell you during your segment to always keep your hands like visible so that everyone could see them? Because I just was wondering about that.
0: Wait, so that's a great point. So Bash, I've started to go on Scott Van Pelt's show, okay? And we literally call the segment Pen Pals. And the reason we do that is because we both like to wave pens around because we don't know what to do with our hands. So we think that if we have a pen in our hand, it makes us look official, when really all we're doing is we don't know where to put our hands, how to put them. Because the one thing I don't want to do, Bash, and this is, you're right on here. One thing I don't want to do is the hands folded over the table thing. I look, you know, like so lame and cliche. And so the hands just go flying everywhere. And I think, and I've been thinking about it for the past couple months because people mention it all the time. And by the way, we're radio only today, Bash. My hands right now as I talk are flying all over the place. Flying all over the place.
1: I bet they are.
0: I think it started watching Lee Corso as a kid. Remember he had the pencil and he would point at the camera? I think that's where I got it from. Just point at the camera, be emphatic with the pencil. I use a pen. So to answer your question, no. In fact, not only did people say don't use your hands, they've mentioned now, like, don't wave the pen around, whatever. But SVP and I are going to keep going with it. I'm never going to change this point. I've been on TV for, like, 3 years now, something like that. The hands are not getting any more still. But that's a great take, Bash.
1: Thanks, Kevin. So let's go into the details of that segment that you had with Paul. And you were very passionate about how the people that are making decisions in college football aren't the people that care about college football. Now, Kevin, I love that take. I agree the same way. But here's my question to you. Do you think that will change?
0: No. Well, it depends. Yeah. So I think oftentimes a sport doesn't change until there's a crisis. Okay. And the problem with college football right now, Bash, is we're in the boom times. And what happens when there's boom times? There's a lot of money to be made. And who gets attracted to money? Everybody, not just college football fans. So it's administrators, it's lawyers, it's bankers, it's private equity, it's people who just want a quick buck. They get involved. Broadcast executives just getting involved. And the issue is the only way people who are passionate about the sport are going to be running it and making the day-to-day decisions is if they ruin the golden goose. If they expand the playoff and ratings tank and the regular season isn't what it was and they say, okay, we got to save this. That's what happened in a couple of different places. Ironically, it happened a little bit with college hoops maybe 10 years ago where, you know, the Big East as an example, the Big East team said, hey, let's bring back the old Big East and bring back Georgetown playing, you know, other Catholic schools and getting everybody hyped up on it. Like that kind of stuff happens when the bottom comes out. The problem is the bottom is nowhere near coming out in college football. So I don't think it's going to change anytime soon. I think, unfortunately, the people in charge who don't seem to understand why people like college football, as I said on Monday, those people are going to be in charge for a long time, and we have to, as a college football fandom, we have to be loud and annoying so they save, we save them from themselves. Does that make sense?
1: Absolutely. But the problem is like you said earlier, it's just going to keep making more and more money. These bad decisions that you say is making it hard for the fans who still love the sport, it will still make the higher-ups more money. And as long as it keeps doing that, their interest and popularity is irrelevant to them, in my opinion, Kevin. As long as they can get quick eyeballs to look at their product, turn around, and just keep that number flowing, they have no complaints whatsoever. And, like I said earlier, the cash flow keeps increasing.
0: Yeah. No, listen, there's no good solution to it. There's no good solution because it's a sport that everybody wants. And it's a sport that is clearly the number two sport in America. It's the reason why we love it. It's an amazing sport. But the problem is broadcast executives want growth. They want to say, how can we grow this thing? And it's the reason that the Big Ten and Fox put those games on at noon is because the time slot makes sense. Everybody in the entire upper Midwest hates Big Noon Kickoff, but it's going to continue because it makes money. And the only way it's ever going to get changed is if it stops making money and they have to win the fans back. The best analogy, and I saw a Georgia writer talk about this the other day, when you lose regionalization, you always run the risk of becoming NASCAR and alienating your fan base and getting out of North and South Carolina and Tennessee and getting out of those places that were the strongholds, and all of a sudden you're in Phoenix and you're in LA and you're in the upper Midwest, and the fan base just doesn't follow you. And the reason that that happened was because they were trying to get everybody in America to like it. Well, college football may not be the sport for everybody in Seattle. It may not be the sport for everybody in Los Angeles. I live in the Northeast, Bash. Nobody likes college football here. Unless you come from a place where, whether that's the South or the Southwest or Michigan or Ohio State, unless you went to one of those schools, you don't get college football. And the unfortunate thing is a lot of times there's overlap between the Northeast and then the people who are running the networks, and then they don't understand college football either. That's the biggest issue for me, Bash. So, I don't know. It's an unsolvable problem, really, right now. And I think the only solution is to be as annoying as possible to as many people as possible. If there's a media revolt, and by the way, this did not work in college basketball just now. But I also think college basketball is more of a niche sport than college football. I think that they understand that they've got the networks and the conferences really understand they've got a good thing going with college football. And so maybe they'll be a little more cautious. Maybe the fact that Greg Sankey, who's one of the smartest guys in sports, is against expansion holds weight, when the fact that he was for expansion in basketball, maybe that holds weight. There's just a lot. There's a lot that goes into it. We're going to keep talking. We'll take your calls on this. Do you want expansion? Do you not want expansion in college basketball? By the way, we haven't taken a call yet on that. A lot to get to there. Who does it help? Does it help your team? Does it hurt your team? If there's expansion, what conferences does it help or hurt? A lot to get to. Cooper Patagna coming up at 3:30 on the Paul Finebaum Show.
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0: Paul Feinbaum Show. I am Kevin Clark. Let's stop talking about expansion. Let's start talking about what's actually happening in the field this fall. Cooper Patagna from CBS Sports is as good as anybody in the industry at talking about rosters, how they're put together, what they're going to look like. Former personnel guy at Oregon, Washington, Michigan, at LSU before that. What's going on, Cooper?
1: Kev, how you doing, man?
0: I'm doing great, man. I'm doing great. And it's May. And one thing about now is that I was thinking about this the other day, because there's no spring portal, there's no real roster movement this time of year. Like, we kind of know what the fall is going to look like from the portal perspective, whereas the spring portal, maybe delayed it a little bit when that exists in the last couple of years. I'll just start here. Who won the portal this year?
1: Yeah, that's a great question. I mean, you could go a lot of different directions with that, but I mean, let's start in Baton Rouge, Lane Kiffin, and everybody wants to talk about him. And I think a lot of it, people will look at it and say, well, they took 40 players, right? I mean, they're flipping their entire roster. But I think the idea to be able to go out there and pair Sam Leavitt, seeing how dicey it really kind of got down the line there with the Damon Williams sweepstakes and all those type of things, and the way that it's played out with Brennan Sorsby at Texas Tech, I think they dodged a bullet there. So you get your quarterback, they remake the entire receiver room, you got some continuity, keeping the defensive coordinator, Blake Baker, yeah, coming back, and you add a lot of pieces there as well. Ty Benefield, DJ Pickett was a guy that played well early for him. So I think for LSU, this is a team that it's been well documented. They've spent a lot of money, but can contend in 2026. And I think it's going to be really that first third of the season. How do they navigate teams like Clemson, Texas A&M, and Ole Miss, and Oxford? And if they can do that, be 3-1 during that start, I think they got a chance to run the table and make the playoffs. But I think LSU's a clear winner. And then I think Texas sticking in the SEC. Yeah. You know, Arch Manning, this is like a all-in type of year, right? We talk about Arch Manning, the prospect, a lot. But pairing him with Cam Coleman, you got Ryan Wingo, you got Emmett Mosley, you got Hollywood Smothers. I mean, they have everything. Relique Brown, just offensively, this is a team that's loaded. Rasheem Biles on the opposite end, going to anchor that defense for Will Muschamp. So Texas, I think, living up to the billing. And then a couple other teams, Miami and Notre Dame. Notre Dame doesn't have the quantity of pieces that some of the teams at the top do. They only took 7 guys, but you think about who they took. Quincy Porter, Mylon Graham, both highly touted guys that haven't produced at a high level yet that come over and are going to aid C.J. Carr. You think about their defensive line. Teon Gray comes over from Oregon, and Francis Brewer from Pittsburgh. And they got Charlie Partridge there as their defensive line coach. So I love what Notre Dame's done. I think they have one of the most complete rosters in all of college football, and they just added a little salt, little pepper, and I think they're ready to go.
0: I want to ask about LSU in particular. I think Texas probably has the best roster in the sport. We'll put a pin in that in for a second. But you mentioned the 40 new guys. Is it too much to say that if they hit on a bunch of portal guys, they can compete for the SEC championship? Or are they not at that level of roster just because it's just getting turned over so much?
1: No, you know what I think is interesting about LSU is that Lane Kiffin has picked up his operation Ole Miss, and he's brought it to Baton Rouge. And you think about Ole Miss and what they've done and over the last handful of years and what Pete Golding is going to continue to do over there. This has been a team that has been built mainly through the transfer portal. So this is nothing new to Lane Kiffin. 40 might be higher than what they've had in Oxford over the last couple

0: years, but in terms of assembling pieces together quickly and getting these guys to perform at a high level, that's what he's been doing at a higher level, better than any other head coach in college football over the last 4 to 5 years. So that's the recipe. I don't think it's far-fetched. It's just how quickly can all these pieces come together? How can they gel? You got a quarterback who missed the majority of spring because he's coming off a Liz Frank injury. You got an offensive line that hasn't played together at all. That's a unit that's going to have to play at a high level, especially with a quarterback that likes to run around. You got all new pieces that are very talented at receiver, but are learning a new system, right? So I think defense is what they're going to have to hang their hat on. And can the offense really kind of rev it up and get ahead of schedule earlier than people think? But in terms of talent, absolutely, it wouldn't shock me if they compete for an SEC championship in year one.
1: Is there a team that you think should have used the portal more this year that disappointed you, where you say, oh, man, they still got rosters even coming out, roster holes even coming out of the January window?
0: Yeah, that's a great question, you know, just in terms of kind of who comes up in that conversation. I think Clemson's interesting, right? I mean, I it's a low-hanging fruit, and you got to give credit to Dabo Swinney because this is a guy from, you know, he's gone from one end of the spectrum, not to completely to the other end, but we talked about him a couple years ago. He wasn't even jumping into the portal at all. This past cycle, Clemson took 10 commits, right? So it's been a little bit of a slow rollout for Dabo, but you just look at Clemson, you think about all the expectations that you had around that team last year. I mean, think about all the guys that they had drafted this past cycle. I think they had 9 guys drafted. They won 7 games. Dan Patrick hit on that a few days ago. And then you think about, all right, what to expect this year. That was supposed to be the year. And if you're Clemson, the way they build through high school. They hang their hat on player development and culture, mm-hmm. right? So you think about Klubnik, you think about Peter Woods, you think about T.J. Parker. All those guys are 3-4-year players, A.B. and Terrell. That's supposed to be the year where you go out and you compete for a national championship. They went 7-6. Now you have an unproven quarterback in Christopher Vezina. You have a new offensive coordinator in Chad Morris. And all of a sudden, very just kind of like in the back of my head, I'm looking at Clemson this year and I'm like, man, if they don't hit on it this year, and they had a lot better roster last year, at least on paper, where does this thing go for the Tigers? So I'm really fascinated to kind of see what 2026 looks like for Dabo Swinney.
1: How about Georgia and the way they've used it? I mean, it's not, they're not going out and getting 40 guys like LSU, but they've obviously had some hits. You know, Zachary Branch obviously was a draft pick in the last draft. I mean, how do you think Kirby is using it as a guy who, I mean, I think one of the modern miracles of college football in the last few years is the year that they went back to back. I don't think they lost a single guy from the portal, and they didn't really use it. It was incredible what they were able to do. Obviously, things changed around them. The ground shifted under their feet. But how would you view the way Kirby has used the portal to augment a roster that is usually top three in the sport if you just look at recruiting rankings?
0: Yeah, similar in a way that I was kind of talking about Notre Dame. You know, Notre Dame took 7 guys. You look at Georgia and the guys that they bring in. Amaris Williams was a guy that they were excited about. They bring over from Auburn, was a former 5-star. Unfortunately, he tore his ACL in the spring. Another guy was Jamarly Riddle, a guy that they liked out of high school, and ends up going to East Carolina and is going to plug in for them on the back end and played really high level. Isaiah Canyon, a big physical, talented receiver who played with Haynes King under Buster Faulkner at Georgia Tech, should go and fill that role as that big X wide receiver that Kirby Smart likes. So they've done a good job taking proven players, and they also – have been opportunistic as well. Like Bryson Bieber was a guy that was a 2026 signee that was signed with Oregon, all of a sudden hits the transfer portal, and now Georgia jumps in and says, hey, wow, we got a great shot to go get a really talented arm that we would have loved out of high school, but now it just kind of falls into our lap. Dante Dowdell, I have to mention him as well. He's going to be a big piece to their backfield. He comes over from Kentucky. So they're very, very intentional, right? You look at Georgia, it's not like, all right, let's go get some depth pieces. These are all guys that are going to be contributors to their team. They feel like they have all the puzzle pieces in place. These are guys really at the end of the day that they're just, hey, you know, a little here, a little there. That's what we feel like we need. And obviously they have a lot of confidence in their quarterback coming back in Gunnar Stockton. But they've been very intentional. And for teams that have built it well and sustainable through the high school side, this is kind of what you see, right? You're not going to see a high quantity of numbers. It's going to be anywhere from 8 to 12 guys a year That's kind of where Georgia is right now.
1: Yeah, I mean, you look at Texas actually might be the Death Star in that regard, because they do build it through high school, but then they're able to add a Cam Coleman. I mean, some of these guys, it's just ridiculous what they're able to do. Texas A&M, kind of the same deal. But I was going to ask, obviously we're on Feinbaum, so we got to talk about the SEC as a whole versus the Big Ten, because that comes up, you know, every month, it seems like, is a big debate. And I'm curious, everybody's saying, and I get in these huge debates with media members or just fans, because, you know, Ohio State, Michigan, Indiana win three straight national championships. Everybody says the sport is shifting. It's heading north. What's Coward's line? That the SEC fans own car dealerships. The Big Ten team fans own the car company, right? Like that's his big line about NIL. When I think it's kind of pure luck that the SEC hasn't won one. I think Texas, Texas A&M, Alabama, Georgia have as good a rosters as some of these Big Ten teams. So I guess the question I'll ask is, you follow this every single day. Is there something about the Big Ten that they are just getting better portal players or doing it better, or they have better staffs, or is this just a bit of a dry spell for the SEC and they'll be back soon?
0: I mean, I have an inclination. I think it's, you know, Kirby Smart kind of talked about it the other day. He got interviewed and, you know, was asked about this Big Ten versus the SEC, and he brought up that he thought that the Alabama teams that he worked on would have an advantage over every team in the sport right now in college football. You know, talking about the teams that won national championships under Nick Saban, and I thought about, all right, well, what do those teams have in common with maybe some of the teams that have won in recent years? And I think about Ohio State and I think about Indiana. To me, it comes down to the trenches on both sides, and obviously Georgia puts a big emphasis on that. But in terms of the player development and being able to retain players on your roster, I think that sustainability and that continuity is so important when you're comparing the Big Ten and the SEC. And the SEC, it's just a pressure cooker. You're watching these guys change hands every year, new players, having to backfill guys. Obviously, the money is at an all-time high across college football, but especially in the SEC. And you look at places like Oregon, right? You look at places like Indiana. You look at places at Ohio State. And obviously, we get players from all parts of the country playing in different conferences, but I look at that geographically and I'm like, all right, Oregon, especially if they want to develop players on the West Coast, which they've done a tremendous job of, who do they have to go through? USC, who's really kind of been down over the last handful of years on the West Coast, right? Indiana, Ohio State, they built it the right way in the Big Ten, but you have to come through Ohio State. Michigan kind of goes and has their own deal in terms of player development. So to me, if there's any type of inclination, it starts in the trenches with the player development there. And that's really kind of being able to retain guys, but also build depth, right? Like Miami has done that. And Kev, I had to talk about Miami because I know you want to talk about them, but like they've done it on the defensive line. I'm watching them last year and, you know, in their championship run, and it's Bane and it's Messidor, but it's like, it's Moten, it's Armando Blunt, it's all these guys. They just keep coming at you, and to me, that's what it is, man. Like that is the staple of all these teams when they get into January and they want to make a run. It's how deep are you on both sides of the line of scrimmage, and you can't just have five guys that get you through the majority of the season on the offensive line. You got to have seven, right? Guys that can backfill, play different spots, and on the defensive line. Just having the type of depth that Miami has and Indiana as well. I mean, you got to talk about them. They had a bunch of different pieces, guys that did a lot of different things, skill sets that they built their team around. Not necessarily guys that are going to have high level impacts on Sunday, but guys that are really veteran, good football players that know how to win on a down to down basis. And to me, that's it. I mean, that's just the instinct that I have, but that's what the Big Ten's been able to separate themselves from, you know, LSU. Like LSU's taking 40 new guys. Ole Miss is taking 29 guys. Texas, in a year that's a critical year for them, they're taking 22, right? Yeah. Everybody's doing it in the sport. But Indiana's at 17. Ohio State's at 17. Every year is going to differ, but they're kind of closer to that Georgia-Oregon model that we were talking about earlier.
1: Real quick, get you out of here on this. You study these rosters. Based on just talent level, who should win the Natty in 2027?
0: I like Notre Dame, man. Yeah. I do. But if you're talking about talent level, pure talent level, Texas, to me, that's one of the most talented teams in the country. But I don't think it comes down to that. I think Indiana proved that last year. And if I feel really good about just a complete roster that has continuity and guys that I think can take another step, I feel really good about T.J. Carr, and I feel really good about Notre Dame.
1: All right. Cooper Battagna, CBS Sports, one of the best in the business at evaluating the portal, the rosters, all this stuff. Give him a follow. He's the man. Paul Feinbaum Show. Call us at 855-242-PAUL. We'll be taking your calls next.
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0: because of all the donations, mine is one of the lives that's been saved.
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0: Paul Feinbaum Show on the radio today. I'm Kevin Clark. 855-242-PAUL is the number. Cooper Patagno was awesome breaking down the best rosters in the sport. Give us a call. Debate. What'd you think? He thinks Texas and Notre Dame are the two best rosters in the sport. Sounds like he was leaning Notre Dame to win the national championship. Likes what LSU's done, bringing 40 guys. Ole Miss brings in 29 guys. And I, by the way, I like the idea, the Kirby Smart idea. Just bring in premium talent in the portal. You don't need to bring in 20 guys every year like some of these teams. We'll get up to your calls right now. Swamp Dog's in Georgia. What's up, Swamp Dog?
1: Good afternoon, Kevin. How are you today,
0: brother? I'm doing wonderful. It's good to hear your voice again, Swamp Dog.
1: You remember talking? I talked to you about a year ago.
0: Yes, sir. I was the day before the NFL draft last year.
1: Yes, and I want to talk to you a little bit about that day, too, a little bit. But on that day, you were kind of upset about your basketball team losing, one of your favorite basketball teams.
0: Yes, sir. The Orlando Magic.
1: Is that who it was?
0: Okay. Yes, sir. Yes, sir. Well, I'm from downtown Orlando.
1: You was kind of uptight about that, and you said I was pouring salt on the wound. And I didn't mean to do that. I was just bringing it up that day, you know. Making conversation. That's all.
0: No. I'm sorry. Hey, listen. We're all college football fans. We get pouring salt on the wounds. We're all good here.
1: Okay. Well, yeah. I didn't want you to be holding a grudge against me. I remember that day, but I remember it. You know. But I'm going to talk to you about the NFL draft for a minute here, because I know you're into that too. I've seen you ESPN. I know you talk about these things a lot. I want to talk about Ty Simpson being drafted by the Rams. You know, a lot of people question why they picked him in the spot that they did. Mm-hmm. And, you know, they got Matthew Stafford there, Stetson Bennett there, been there. That has nothing to do with Matthew Stafford. That has everything to do with Stetson Bennett. They don't think that Stetson Bennett is the right man to take over.
0: Yeah. No, we only have about a minute before the break here, Swamp Dog, so I'm going to get to do the full answer on the next segment here. I appreciate the call. I don't think Stetson Bennett's done enough to justify a starting position to take over for Matthew Stafford. And that's the long and the short of it, is that he has not done enough. And I think he's one of the best in the business as a college quarterback. And I sat down with Todd Monken a couple weeks ago, said Stetson Bennett is the most underrated player he's ever been around. But unfortunately, he has not developed in that system in the way that they maybe had hoped. So there's a lot to get to. I'll talk about Simpson, Stetson Bennett, and Matthew Stafford in the entire, basically, next segment. And we'll take your calls, 855-242-PAUL. We'll see you on the other side.
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16: I like those picks. Not bad.
17: Thanks. Thank you.
16: Fairly well played.
17: Thank you, Daddy.
16: Yeah, you're welcome.
17: Thank you.
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17: Jeff,
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17: Call me Daddy Ward. 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
16: 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What? 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
16: first of all, it's a show, and I don't really want to get sued, but you arrived at that?
17: Yeah.
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17: Nope, just came off top of my head.
16: Yeah.
17: I like as it. Much everything does,
16: yeah.
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20: Who's Brendan Sorsby? One of the best quarterbacks in the Big 12 last year, a dual threat quarterback, breakout season in 2025. This offseason, he entered the transfer portal and agreed to a lucrative rev share deal with Texas Tech. Well, if you bet on a football game that your team's playing in, whether you played in the game or not, it doesn't matter that he didn't bet for them to lose or tank the game. Cincinnati had reportedly been alerted to the NCAA's investigation of his gambling before last season. What did Texas Tech know?
21: I think he was checked into a facility. I think they're trying to get ahead of something.
20: Yes.
21: Because I think that this is only going to get bigger. The precedent is that he's done. He will not play. You go back to Hunter Deckers at Iowa State.
20: Says here, if a player engages in activities to influence the outcome of their own games to people in the sports betting, that player will potentially face permanent loss of eligibility in all sports. That applies to players who wager on their own games and other sports within their own school.
15: 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Jeff Ward.
22: Why does Dak Prescott get so much hate? I'll be honest, I'm not sure exactly, but he does. I don't know that it's more now. Why would it be more now? What's your problem? What would you like him to do, everyone? Is he supposed to sack the quarterback too? Let me say this about Dak Prescott. This is... Why do you hate him so much? Or dislike him so much? Not only is he ridiculously loyal to the Cowboys, I think at a fault. I really do. I think he should have left. I know you think I'm crazy, and I said it at the time, you thought I was crazy. Cowboys could have gone on a total rebuild had they traded him. Yeah, I said it. And I said it probably 2 years ago too. But he stuck it out, he's sticking it out, and his career is being wasted in Dallas. It is being wasted. I don't know what more the guy is supposed to do. I don't know how many more yards you need him to pass for. And it's wasted.
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1: Hey, welcome to our little show. Here's the way it works. I riff on stuff and you respond. It's pretty straightforward. Here are the phone numbers. And normally I just say that stuff, but they actually matter. At this time, they matter. So we're going to try it again. If it fails miserably, then Brandon takes all the blame. But the numbers matter because at about 3:30 today, somewhere in that range, you're going to have a chance to play Name That. Yeah, we're going to try again. Because last time, all of you went bonkers and were mean. So I'm giving you a chance to participate. The number is 512-834-1027. That's 512-834-1027. So you know what to do. You know how to make fun of other people. 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The Jeff Ward Show podcast is available wherever you download podcasts. You can follow me on Twitter also. We don't say X around here. If you do, the producer freaks out. It's a terrible scene. On Twitter, I'm at Jeff Ward Show. It's a good idea if you post your comments. There's a lot for you. We just prefer that you not suck with those comments. See, we want you to make the show better. Be compelling, be snarky, interesting. Just make the show better. That's at Jeff Ward Show. 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We drop a segment every afternoon. Subscribe to it, the Jeff Ward Show on YouTube. You should be asking, and I'm willing to bet that most people have already asked, and that is the standard question with everything that happens, and that is why this, why now? Why this, why now? There's no reason. I mean, the answer is there is no reason. And not only is there no reason for this now, nobody was asking for it. At no point, none of you, no fans, people that aren't even really college basketball fans, at no point did anyone say, I really want this. Coaches at no point said, I really want this. There was no discussion. There was no movement to say the sporting event that, I guess we can argue, but I'll say it. There was no movement. There was no pressure. There was no groundswell. There was no noise even that the sporting event that has historically been the best thing we have in sports. No one said it needs to change. Nobody. At no point did I think any point I said, you know, what would be better is to screw up what has really been cool and make it bigger so it's not so cool. Nobody said it. But it's changing. And here's the thing. It'll change again. This is not going backwards now. It's going to move forward, and it's going to move forward pretty quickly because you just got a dose of it already. The NCAA basketball tournament has historically been, I think, our most entertaining and compelling sporting event. It's just been different. In a society that's not very different, it's been different. It's been fun to watch. It's been fun to watch because it has historically provided unpredictable moments. We're always watching it for unpredictable moments. Not anymore. Never. Actually, I'm going to go even more dramatic. Never again. You can forget unpredictable moments. I'll say this about the industry, though. It's an industry, the college sports industry, you know, the amateur college sports industry. It's an industry that doesn't change. They struggle to make any changes at all. They move pretty quickly on this one. They move pretty quickly to move the NCAA basketball tournament to 76 teams. Why? Why, you're going to say? You know the answer. It's the same thing that drives everything in that amateur industry, right? The only thing that ever matters, that matters now in every single circumstance, in every single case, is money. Chasing more money. Chasing more money without any thought. Chasing more money without any plan. Chasing more money even when you screw up what people really liked. People liked the entertainment value of the NCAA basketball tournament, but it doesn't matter. chase more money. Now, in a weird way, I mean, it's easy to do the get off my lawn thing. I'm doing it right now. It's easy to do the get off my lawn thing and say, man, you really screwed up what has always been great. But here's what I think is reality about that. What we always liked, the things that I just said, if you ask anybody what's great about the NCAA basketball tournament, why people in offices all over the country are playing in pools, is because it's cool to make predictions, because it's cool to see the unpredictable. It's the one thing we have collectively that you know there's going to be an upset, you know there's going to be a cool story or two or ten. But that was gone. That was gone even before. I would argue with you, that was gone even before this move to 76 teams. So it really doesn't even matter anymore. And I'm going to say 76 might as well be 100. And that won't take long either. It was gone. And I'll tell you what was gone about it. The unpredictable part. I hate the term Cinderella, but the Cinderella part was gone anyway. So what does it really matter anymore? The NFL and the NBA have only one group they care about, they care most about. And this is the way entertainment should be, and that is the viewer. My criticism of college football is that it doesn't pivot at all. It doesn't progress at all. It doesn't think things through from the viewer perspective enough. It thinks things through from the coach's perspective. They have far too much power, should have very little. All that should matter, like the NFL and the NBA, is the viewer. And college football doesn't consider that almost at all. But in a way, this does. This was done for an extra $300 million. It was done because mid-major programs are nothing more than feeder programs anyway. That was true even before the move to 76, when the sport became, not just this sport, when the college sports industry became a mercenary industry where we bounce from place to place chasing the next sugar daddy dollar, then the mid-majors were just feeder programs. So they weren't going to make a dent anyway. So going to 76 isn't really changing what was already ruined. This was done because college sports, chasing the $300 million, and then the group chasing the $300 million to take it to 76 is really a mob mentality. And the mob gets whatever it wants. The big two leagues in football get whatever they want. They dictate the terms. Everybody follows. In basketball, it's going to be what? The big three leagues? They got what they want. Us, right? Just all we matter is us. All that matters is big brands. All the people want to watch, and I think they may be right, are big brands. So forget these mid-majors. Nobody was going to do it anyway. Nobody cares anymore anyway. So do this for us. And they got what they wanted. They got what they wanted. A tournament full, pretty much everyone in any big league is going to get in the tournament. That's what they wanted. They got it. So, I think viewership might go up even more. I mean, I don't care if they have, 150 teams in. If you just want to watch big brands and you just want to watch the bigger conferences, I think they have taken a page from the NBA playoffs here. So the mid-majors didn't have a chance anyway. So you might as well give everybody, teams that are 500. And if they're famous teams, that's good enough for the viewer, I guess. The tournament we knew, right? Here's the takeaway. This was true even before 76, but I think this really drives the point home. You can now say goodbye to that thing that you liked. The tournament we grew up with, it's gone. And so I don't like it. But I think it achieves the stated purpose, if they even have a stated purpose, and that is more viewers, more money because of more big brands. That's all that industry cares about. This was yesterday morning. Like, I think almost everything I just said, does a really good job. This is on ESPN's Get Up. This is Jay Williams. Not even going get off my lawn necessarily, but just calling it out for what it is.
2: do you think of the decision?
3: I told you before, this is about the power conferences getting more mediocre teams in. And look, tournament expansion, we always felt was inevitable. It's about money. But also, how do you keep the power conferences happy, right? Because I do think we're inevitably headed towards a scenario similar to the CFP, where eventually the conferences are going to own all the power. They're going to say, why do we need the NCAA anymore if we can actually own all that revenue for ourselves, Greeny? That is bound to happen when this deal comes up sooner or later.
4: So look, I always look at these things as there are two reasons why things get changed. One is to make them better. I haven't heard anyone suggest the NCAA tournament has any problem the way it is right now. This doesn't necessarily make it better. It might not make it worse, but it's certainly doesn't make it better. So the other reason that you change it is because there's money involved. And so there has to be. There just has to be more TV money, more.
3: Yes.
4: And to your point, more money for the big conferences, which is obviously a priority for the reasons you described.
3: So all the shows that we have, when we go through all the scenarios, like here are the first four teams out.
4: Yeah.
3: We sit over and we debate it over and over about the mediocrity of these teams. Now we're going to let those first four teams in and the next four in.
4: Right.
3: We're just letting more mediocrity in the tournament. Like I said before, everybody gets a trophy. It really is 2026.
4: It devalues the regular season.
3: Yes.
4: To a degree. If you're asking my opinion on it, I hate it. And I didn't like it when they expanded it the first time. There was something absolutely perfect about the NCAA tournament. Now I will acknowledge the first four now doesn't bother me. I'm not sitting there watching those games thinking, oh boy, I really wish this wasn't going on. And I'm sure we'll feel that way when these games are being played next year and or whenever it is that this takes effect. But I, as a general rule, I do not think this needed expansion.
3: This is just more marketing collateral that they'll keep trying to sell you on in media rights. And it's fine, right? Because there's always excitement leading into the tournament. But at the end of the day, you're not watching a good product. And that's the point.
4: Yeah. I mean, that at the end of the day, that isn't the point.
3: Yes, right?
4: That's not why the decision is being made.
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1: In the NFL, the customer is king. In college football, the coach is king. It's so weird to me. Everything in the NFL is about you, the consumer. Okay, the NFL will give you the most entertaining product in the most user-friendly ways that it can. It lives and breathes to be in the media business. The messaging now is, and from college football coaches, and they get away with it, is it's about us. It's about us winning. It's about us getting in that tournament. The NFL would say, we don't give a flip what you say, coach. All we care about is the betting public, the fantasy public, and the viewing public. That's all that matters, because that's how we make money. This is why I've said the networks have to take control, and they should start by taking control of scheduling. There. This shouldn't even be a topic. Scheduling should be taken away from the college program. They don't have you in mind, which is weird to me.
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I'm going to give the phone numbers again, because if, let's just qualify this up front, if it goes horribly wrong, that's Brandon's fault. If it goes incredibly well and you win thousands in prizes, man, that's a great idea, Jeff. We forgot about the other day. So remember, if you want to play Name That. Name what, Jeff? Name That. That's what it is. It's that. Get it right. 512-834-1027. That's 512-834-1027. Now, on Twitter, I'm at Jeff Ward Show. You can post comments. Man, it has been a spring of sex scandals. I mean, it's been great for my business. We have the Diana Russini, Mike Vrabel love affair that is the gift that just keeps giving. I think the end is in sight. I mean, I'm at sort of Mike Vrabel, Diana Russini fatigue, but I think she's going to do an interview soon. And so that's going to re-energize it. And so we're going to have more. But then, you know, that sex scandal, that love, man, that is dwarfed. I mean, completely obliterated by the most over-the-top harassment allegations of all time. And I'm pretty comfortable saying all time. I don't think anyone has anything more outrageous than this. I want you to meet the Chase Leveraged Finance team. What a group this is. And that is Chirayu Rana is his name. His boss is a Chase vice president, Lorna Hagdini, H-A-G-D-I-N-I. Now, if the employee is right, if he's telling the truth, which is hard to say without laughing,

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1: Lorna Hajdini subjected him to unwelcome sexual advances and non-consensual sexual activity in a hostile work environment. The claims in the suit are some of the most salacious and bizarre I think I've seen in quite some time. I mean, he claims she drugged him, invited one of his friends to join them in a threesome, made repeated racist comments to him. Now, Hajdini has denied all of the claims. J.P. Morgan says it found nothing after conducting its own, what they call, thorough internal investigation. But we are learning now that J.P. Morgan allegedly offered Rana a $1 million settlement before that suit was filed. According to sources who spoke to the New York Post, last summer Rana demanded a settlement worth more than $20 million. J.P. Morgan reportedly offered him $1 million, and then Rana and his attorney countersued with $11.75 million. That offer was seemingly rejected, which led to the lawsuit being filed last month. But in fact, according to People, a J.P. Morgan spokesperson, said, "We did try to reach an agreement."
2: Okay, stop there. So, I think it's an important stopping point. Are you going to be in the camp? Because I'm not saying this is where this Ron Burgundy is going necessarily, but are you in that camp that says, well, gosh, if Chase offered $1 million to settle, then she must be guilty of something? I mean, she must have wanted some naked twister in the office with dog collars and more. Are you in that camp? Because I'm not. Because I kind of get why they would have offered $1 million. When you hear some of this stuff, and I can't even, I mean, I'll push it pretty far. I don't mind doing that. I've already warned you. But I can't even go that far as some of this. But I kind of get why they offered $1 million. I do. But I do think people are going to think, and his lawyers already argued, well, why would you offer to settle if you haven't done, if she hasn't done something wrong? So there's that. I'm reading from, that's very important that I clarify that, so Brandon could back me up. I'm reading from the New York Times. Headline is, "The banker who says he was made a sex slave by female boss." All right, 37-year-old J.P. Morgan executive director Lorna Hajdini, who is alleged to have viciously sexually harassed a male subordinate. It's been the talk of Wall Street. The alleged victim is a former vice president in J.P. Morgan's leveraged finance division. Man, they're nutty. They're pervy. It was reported in the Wall Street Journal that J.P. Morgan had been prepared to pay him off $1 million to settle his complaint. Rana's lawyer, Daniel Kaiser, reportedly tried to count as 11.75. The lower-ranking and married Rana accused Hajdini of coercing him into non-consensual and humiliating sex acts for months. Rana also said Hajdini had drugged him on multiple occasions and subject him to racial abuse. The harassment began in May of 2024. She dropped her pen next to Rana and squeezed his calf as she bit down to pick it up, saying, quote, "Oh, you play basketball in college? I love basketball players. They get me. I'll stop there." That same month, Rana allegedly declined Hajdini's invitation for drinks, and she told him, "If you don't blank me soon, I'm going to ruin you. You'll never forget. I effing own you." "How about a birthday present, brown boy?" she said to him. "My little brown boy, you're going to need to earn it. My little Arab boy toy." Come on, man. Nobody says that. Nobody. But I go on. She then claimed, he claims, he groped, she groped his groin under a table, then spat in her hands and rubbed it all over his neck, face, and head. In the office, just to be clear, the leveraged buyout office, just want to put that out there. Rana claims Hajdini admitted to drugging him, she did, with Rohypnol and Viagra without his knowledge. She said to Rana, oh boy, shoot, all right,

0: reading from the New York Times. She said to Rana, I bet your little Asian fish head wife doesn't have these cannons. Yeah, sorry. Sorry. Once, after she forcibly removed his trousers and performed non-consensual sex on him, he cried in the office. She then yelled at him, stop effing crying. You think anyone would ever believe you? You blank? You think you're hot blank? You can't even get blank for me? What is this? You want to get promoted or not? The alleged assaults continued for months, with Rana finally reporting Hygiene for race and gender-based discrimination and harassment to J.P. Morgan. In May of 2025, the New York Post reported that Rana had initially sought a settlement north of $20 million before filing the lawsuit. He said he would go public and ask for millions of dollars. His lawyer told the Daily Mail that his client had been diagnosed with post-traumatic stress disorder and was seeking damages for lost earnings, emotional distress, and reputational harm, as well as punitive damages. J.P. Morgan has said Hajdini, through her lawyers, denied Rana's allegations. She never dated this individual, never had a sexual or romantic encounter with him of any kind, and never gave him any drugs. These are claims are false and fabricated. Got to talk about that in a minute. If they're fabricated, they're spectacular. J.P. Morgan also said it investigated his allegations and concluded they're without merit. No employees had come forward to back him up. The story continues to generate ever more astonishing headlines, such as the claim that Rana told his bosses at J.P. Morgan his father had died. However, the New York Post tracked down his father, Chaitanya Rana, down to his home in Virginia, which Mr. Rana Sr. said, I don't know anything about it. I'm alive. He didn't talk about this to anyone. He's a pretty good guy. So you're not dead, Dad. The Post also reported that Rana had never reported to Hajdini, and they worked in opposite offices, and the pair were under two different managing directors. Now, for context here, statistics show that 78.2% of sexual harassment claims are mostly by women. This is between 2018 and 2021. I'm giving you about a fourth of the pervy material. All right. You know, no way. No. I mean, I feel terrible for saying no way, but women can be diabolical. Yes. But nobody says that stuff. No. I mean, in the office, and you don't think if you said, check out these cannons, you don't think somebody else in the office would say, yeah, she did say your fish head wife, check out these cannons. You don't think anybody else would mention that? I'm not buying it. I'm not. I'm sorry. It's the most creative thing I've ever heard, though. Like, you can't do enough drugs to be that creative. If an attractive woman, or even an unattractive woman, wants a sex slave, she can easily find a sex slave. She doesn't need to force a sex slave in the office from the leveraged finance division. So, no woman says your fish head wife doesn't have cannons like these. No. I don't believe it. So nobody says that stuff. Really. Even if she wanted to say it. Even if you can say, no, there is someone like that, Jeff. Yeah, well, that's, you're just watching porn on your phone. But she doesn't need to say that at the office. You don't have to do that at the office. If you're really looking for a sex slave, she can find a sex slave, and it doesn't even have to be at the office. Now, assuming this isn't true, and I'm making that assumption. Now, if it were true, Chase would have paid. Like, Chase was not, I mean, if this guy and his attorney said, well, you really, you don't believe us that he said his wife had a fish head and check out these cannons? Well, here, I'm going to bring in some other people from the leveraged finance division, and they would back it up. And you know what Chase would do? They would pay. They would pay 20. They pay a lot. I think they offered the million just to avoid. This is what I think. I think they offered $1 million to avoid the filing with all these hilarious comments like my Arab boy and these cannons. I think they said, here, take $1 million and get your creative writing out of here, man. Assuming it isn't true, he is incredibly creative and needs to be writing smutty novels for women. Not porn, necessarily, but stuff like a banker version of 50 Shades, something like that. I'll give him that. He is creative. Now, if I were his publisher, you know, this is the path he's going to go. I think he's got to tone it down a little bit for female porn, right? It's got to be more soft core than this. I'm pretty sure women don't like to read your fish head wife, check out these cannons. I mean, I just don't think that's going to sell. So, I mean, a smutty female novel isn't all that smutty. So we've got to even get tone him down some. Whatever drugs he's been on or whatever creative flow he's in, that's great. We want him to keep that up, but he's going to have to tone it down a little bit. Because if you're going to sell this to women, you got to tone it down. Assuming this isn't true, and yet no one is backing him up. And the dead, my dad is dead story when dad's not dead kind of hurt the credibility too. But assuming it's not true, she has every right to countersue. I don't know what you're going to get because I think he just lost another job, but this is insane for her. What I don't know is I don't know that she would have a claim against J.P. Morgan for not protecting her from him. I don't know. I mean, I can almost see an argument coming back saying, listen, who hired this nutcase that made up this stuff? Why'd you guys do this? I don't know. I mean, is that the flip side of where this could go? Told you. I mean, the Mike Vrabel thing is nothing on this. That's just love. That's like a Hallmark movie. This is straight up something, you know, a sportscaster would own. All right, Brandon tells me, you know what it's time for? Because he said there are thousands, potentially thousands in gifts. Or maybe not. So now we got to play Name That. Here's the way it works. You jump on the line. Brandon plays the audio clip. You get it right. People say nice things about you. I might even say something nice about you. It's movies. It's songs. It's event. And name that person. All right. 512-834-1027.
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0: Shut up, smoker voice. You know what we call this? We call this Name That, because it came to me at 3:30 in the morning one day, and I don't know, here it is again. Here's how Name That works. Brandon plays an audio clip. Oh, yeah, we got the Name That theme song. We have no idea what it's about or where it came from, but I kind of like it. Truth is, that's the only reason why we're doing this, to play this cheesy song. So Brandon plays an audio clip, then that gives you precisely between 8 to 10 seconds to respond with the correct answer. I don't want to shame you and say the audience is going to mock you if you get it wrong, or they'll just torch you on Twitter. I'm not going to do that, even though it happened to somebody the other day. If you get it right, here's the best thing, is Brandon tells me you could be in the running, could be, for thousands of dollars in prizes.
17: Emphasis on could be.
0: Yeah, it might happen. Might not, but it might. All right, so joining me now is, you can hear him breathing heavily in the background, that is Roger. Roger, say your name and tell everyone that you're playing Name That for thousands in prizes.
18: My name is Roger, and I am playing Name That for thousands of dollar prizes.
17: Great start.
0: That's really good.
17: Fantastic.
0: Great. Now we've got
17: way better than Fred.
0: Yeah, now we got legal issues. All right, here we go. Roger is on. All right, here we go. Roger, name that person.
19: We are looking live at Ohio Stadium in Columbus, Ohio.
0: Once again, Brandon.
18: I'm going to say...
0: Hang on, let's play it again.
20: You are looking live at the Georgia Dome in Atlanta.
0: Name that person, Roger.
18: Brent Musburger.
21: All right.
0: Well played.
21: Great start.
0: All right, next up, Roger. Name that movie. Not the character, although that's bonus points. Not the actor, although that's more bonus points. Name that movie.
22: Set up a scholarship in his name. Eventually, and I'm talking way, way down the road, we file an insurance claim. Preferably.
0: You can let that one go even longer, Brandon. This is tough. All right, we're going to let it go longer, Roger. Name.
17: Give him a try. See if he knows.
18: I'm going to say that's Tom Cruise.
17: That is Tom Cruise. What movie, though?
0: I play a little bit longer so people can get the full effect. It took a while to find ones without the F-bomb, I can tell you that. But play it longer because you get, this is like a collection of superstars in this scene.
22: And I'm talking way, way down the road. We file an insurance claim.
23: Preferably before the end of the fiscal year. Actually, the claim alone would net us more than the movie would lose.
22: You can't be serious.
18: Jerry Maguire.
0: That is Tropic Thunder with arguably the best cameo, if we even call it that. Tom Cruise is playing Les Grossman in the 1991 film that also had Ben Stiller, Jack Black, Matthew McConaughey, who you heard in there, and Robert Downey Jr. playing a black guy. That's Tropic Thunder.
18: Yes.
17: Great movie. Have you seen it?
18: Oh, yes, I've seen it. Not in a while, but I have seen
0: it. Man, that character, I mean, it took a while to figure out that was Tom Cruise the first time anyone sees that movie, but that he is absolutely hilarious. All right, this is the best part here, Roger. You, and what a piece of art this is. I want you to name that song.
18: That's Def Leppard.
0: We'll play it again. All right, Roger, name that song.
18: Def Leppard, I'm going to say Pour Some Sugar on Me.
0: Well played, Roger. You know your bad music. Doesn't every Def Leppard song sound the same?
18: Just like that.
0: I was going to say, we could play 100 of them, and every time you could say, oh, that's Def Leppard. Def Leppard is famous for what particular thing about their band?
18: Their drummer.
0: Well done. Yeah, he's got one arm, and it sounds like it. All right. Number four, Roger, name that person.
24: Tonight, for the first time, she has chosen to tell her.
18: That is Barbara Walters.
0: Look at you. Listen, play more of this.
18: I was hoping I did better than yesterday.
0: Well, it's not hard to do, Roger. I mean, give me a break, man.
18: Jeez. Exactly.
0: I mean, if you can breathe, you can do better than the other guy. Listen to the rest of this clip. I mean, everyone will really appreciate this.
24: Her story, from the private flirtation with President Clinton to the public nightmare of the aftermath. Miss Lewinsky, who had just turned 22 when she first met Bill Clinton, is now 25. She has done this interview with no payment of any kind, and we could ask her whatever we wanted. There are, however, some restrictions still imposed on her by the Office of the Independent Counsel, headed by Kenneth Starr.
0: There we go.
24: Only one of them affected.
0: There's a walk down memory lane, right?
18: Oh, yeah, that's great.
0: All right, here we go, number five. All right, Roger, name that movie.
25: It's free. So I figured while I'm here, I'll lose a few pounds. And you got what, a 6 to 8 week training program here? A real tough one? Which is perfect for me. I'm going to walk out of here a lean, mean, fighting machine.
18: Fighting machine.
0: All right, name that
18: movie.
0: That
18: is Stripes.
0: Well played. Brandon, Brandon will give you an extra MAGA hat if you name the character's, name.
18: Oxburger.
0: It's Dewey Oxburger.
18: Dewey Oxburger. That's it.
0: You know what, man? That whole scene, like, not just Dewey Oxburger, but remember Francis? Any of you guys touch my stuff, I kill you?
18: Lighten up, France.
0: Lighten up, France. Yeah. And then the guy, he says, that was a great scene. So that was, that was Stripes, which would have been about, what, 80 or 81? John Candy, Bill Murray.
18: Yes, I just remember the bar scene when he was wrestling the women.
0: Oh, yeah, yeah. They get him out there and they do mud wrestling. It's Dewey Oxberger wrestling people.
17: Bonus points on the director.
0: Oof.
17: Do you know who directed the movie? He's literally sitting next to him in this scene.
0: Harold Ramis, I assume.
17: You're not the contestant,
18: I'm
17: Jeff.
18: Harold Ramis.
0: Sorry about that. Okay, but Harold Ramis.
17: I'll give you the points.
0: But Harold Ramis was part of one of the best scenes of the whole movie. It's really understated. So he and Bill Murray. Remember Bill Murray's, the movie starts with him trying to do push-ups and he couldn't do push-ups. But they go to the recruiting office and the recruiter says, either of you guys homosexual? And
18: Bill but we're willing.
0: Yeah. And Bill Murray says, you mean like flaming or something? And the recruiter says, no, just a standard question. And then Harold Ramis, I think, says, no, but we're willing to try.
18: That's right.
17: R.I.P. to a legend.
0: All right, here we go. Number six, Roger is going to name that person.
2: I believe that there is so much waste around here. And again, every time you get in to see, I'm the only guy that talks numbers. Mm-hmm. I love this. Nobody else will even talk about it.
0: Can you name that person, Roger?
18: Ross Perot.
0: Well played. When? And I think
18: presidential.
0: It would have been the election of 92, of which I don't think we've had a third party candidate ever get any numbers anywhere close. I think he was close to 20%.
18: Yep.
0: Remember, he had all the charts all the time? He would always have a pointer and some charts.
18: Oh, I love Ross Perot.
0: I did too, actually.
18: He was great.
0: Yeah. We could use a Ross Perot about right now.
18: Exactly.
0: All right. Well, enough politics there. And so, does that mean, Brandon, you're going to take the MAGA hat away from Roger after that crack?
17: He's doing great. He can keep it at this point.
0: All right. All right. Number seven here is, oh, boy. All right, Roger, name that song.
3: I heard you on the wireless back in 52.
0: I think I have to play more, Brandon.
17: I'm trying to make more for this guy.
3: Lying awake and tender tuning in on you. If I was young, it didn't stop you coming through. Oh, oh.
18: Video killed the radio star.
0: Name the group.
18: Jefferson Starship.
0: Oh, gosh. Oh, they lost. Right? They lost. Roger, they lost their way, but they didn't lose. Yeah, they lost their way pretty badly, actually. No, it was the Buggles.
18: Oh,
0: which I know nothing about. I as a one-hit wonder, I assume, and I believe that was the first song ever on MTV. First video.
18: Wow.
0: All right, here we go. Number eight. That was well played. Here we go, Roger. Name that movie.
4: Oh, please. I get so lonely when I hear that third attendance bell ring and all my kids are not here.
0: Can you name that movie, Roger?
18: Fast Times at Ridgemont High.
0: Who are the two characters in this scene?
18: I'm going to say... Well,
17: you had the first one, right?
0: Yeah, no, just the... Yes, he's Spicoli.
18: And the teacher, when he's in his room, I guess.
0: Yeah, it's Mr. Hand.
18: Mr. Hand.
0: Play the rest, Brandon. This part is great.
4: Sorry I'm late. It's just like this new schedule is totally confusing. Yeah, I know that, dude.
5: Mr. Spicoli.
4: That's the name they gave me.
5: Hey, you're ripping my car.
4: Yeah. Hey, bud, what's your problem?
5: No problem at all. I think you know where the front office is.
4: You.
0: There you go.
5: I have taken the time to
0: all
5: bring
0: right.
5: up a...
0: That was more than Roger wanted, of course.
18: Last one.
0: All right, here we go. Last one. Name that song, Roger, for possibly a MAGA hat and $1,000 from Brandon. Name that song. Stop it there, Brandon. All right, Roger.
18: I'm going to say it's the Cars.
0: Okay.
18: I don't know the song.
0: Ah.

0: Any don't luck? Know it.
1: Oh, man.
2: Man.
1: My best friend's girl, Cars.
3: Boo! Boo! Boo!
1: That's the Cars from, name that album.
0: I don't know the album.
1: The Cars. Trick question.
0: Original.
1: Exactly. It's a trick question. It's a really good album, though. That would have been what, 80? Magic. God, what? Yeah. The Magic was another album, I thought. That would have been 78, really? Oh, boy.
0: Wow.
1: That hurts. That really hurts.
0: Yes.
1: Well, all right. What do you think, Brandon? How'd Roger do?
2: I mean, if we had thousands of prizes to give to him, I would give it to him. But
1: dang it, we almost did.
2: Roger, you just get the notoriety of being the best contestant so far.
1: Yeah, yeah. It's been a pretty high bar. we don't have the MAGA hats anymore. What's happened to those?
2: I think we burned them.
0: That's all right. You can keep them.
1: Okay. We got those little American flag stickers too, and a Ed Clements coffee mug.
2: Well, Roger
1: from
2: Taylor. Well done.
1: Yeah. All right, so do this because it just makes the show sound cooler, Roger. So you say, I'm Roger, and I'm playing Name That. I played Name That for thousands in prizes.
0: My name is Roger, and I played that, Name That, for thousands of dollars.
1: In prizes.
2: Well done.
1: Well played, Roger.
0: Appreciate it.
1: Not that it says a whole lot, but you've reset the bar.
0: That's good.
1: All right, man. Thank you.
0: We'll see you.
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14: If we're in agreement that George Pickens is on his best behavior and he's good, he's going to go try to prove it one more time, deliver with Dak. Do I dare say, Cowboys fans, Jerry Jones critics, and we all are, could, should, does, this lead to this organization having a distraction-free spring and summer? How long has that been since there wasn't a serious contract holdout? Gosh, for 2 years it was with your quarterback. Go back to Zeke Elliott off to Mexico.
2: Yeah.
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2: Jerry's not going to like this.
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2: 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Dak already had
14: 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I don't see a drama story.
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13: 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Jeff Ward and Ed Clements.
1: I like those picks. Not bad.
16: Thanks. Thank you.
1: Fairly
16: Dad.
1: Well
16: Thank
1: played.
16: You, Daddy.
1: Yeah, you're welcome.
16: Thank you.
1: Yeah, don't say that ever again. Please. Please don't ever
16: call
1: say
16: me
1: that.
16: Daddy.
1: Stop.
16: Just
1: stop it.
16: Call me Daddy Ward. That's a good one for him.
1: Don't ever say that again.
16: What? Call me Daddy?
1: That was the first of all, it's a show, and I don't really want to get sued, but you arrived at that?
16: Yeah.
1: Do you have a reason why, or just?
16: Nope, just came off top of my head.
1: Yeah.
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1: Man, people will gravitate to hating on Dallas almost instantly. 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
1: Well, hi again, everyone. Ed Clemens along with the former Texas Longhorn All-American and wannabe game show host, apparently, Jeff Ward.
2: I'm not bad.
1: You're not bad?
2: I'm mean.
1: See, you can't
2: I'm
1: do
2: not
1: that.
2: Perky.
1: You can't do that, man, unless you're on some
2: better
1: alternative network.
2: Yeah. Well, I think this is pretty alternative. I mean, I'm more Gong Show-like. I'm more Chuck Barris-like. Mm-hmm. I'm not perky, not pervy. I'm not Bob Barker. I'm more Chuck Barris without the cocaine.
1: He was a nut.
2: Yeah, he was.
1: He was a real nut, yeah.
2: But
1: well, good. I'm fine. I'm glad you're finding success in little game shows. That's great.
2: Well, yeah. I mean, somebody's got to come up with about $10,000 in prizes.
1: Okay.
2: Some dude's coming over here on Monday to pick up $10,000.
1: Did you give away $10,000?
2: Yeah. So somebody here needs to come up with the prizes.
1: Okay. Really good. That's really.
2: But he did, let's see. I'm trying to look at the list here. Looks out of, I think out of 10, I think he got 7 out of 10 or so.
1: Mm-hmm.
2: Yeah.
1: Well, good.
2: Covered the gamut from music to politics to movies.
1: Okay. Okay.
2: To sports.
1: Good. Sports audio or what would you tell?
2: Yeah. Play it, Kyle.
1: Was it all audio?
2: This one's easy for you, but this was one of them. Play the very first one. Name that.
3: Columbus, Ohio.
4: You are looking live at the Georgia Dome in Atlanta.
2: Name that person.
1: Britt Busberger.
2: Yeah. Who made You're Looking Live famous?
1: You're Looking Live. You're Looking Live.
2: Yeah.
1: He's gotten old. He's not doing the Raiders anymore. He used to do the Raiders on radio.
2: You know, but I've heard a couple interviews with him, and I found him to be pretty sharp still. He's interesting. He's not doing the Raiders games. You're right about that. I saw him sitting in this little indoor studio in a casino in Vegas.
1: Yeah, that was the Vegas network he had.
2: Oh, okay.
1: Yeah. Ron Flatter, who he had on last week when you were gone, horse racing guy, used to work with him there at the Vegas.
2: Okay, with Brent?
1: Yeah, the Vegas network. Okay. Yep, the Vegas network. I've always liked him. I know he's, you know, people were critical of him because would be perceived some type of a blowhard, but, you know.
2: Really?
1: A know-it-all blowhard.
2: Okay. I met him a couple times.
1: Did you find him as a know-it-all blowhard?
2: I don't know. I'm trying to think now. I don't think so.
1: Mm-hmm.
2: But it's been a while since I've listened to him do a game.
1: Yeah.
2: He's gotten some trouble a few times for pointing out women in the crowd.
1: Hey,
2: apparently that happened a few times.
1: The quarterback,
2: but it happened even before that. It'd go back years. I found.
1: Yeah. Really?
2: Because I stay up all night doing all these clips, and I think you go back decades ago when he got in some hot water for pointing out how someone looked.
1: The most recent, the last one, was the Alabama quarterback.
2: Yeah. Whatever happened to her?
1: I don't know. I think they got married. I believe they got married.
2: Film?
1: No, I believe they got married, had children. Yeah.
2: Huh.
1: Yeah.
2: You sure?
1: Yeah, he was the guy who was all tatted up. Remember him? Yeah.
2: I don't.
1: Wasn't McCarron. It was one of those other Alabama dudes.
2: Okay.
1: Alabama dudes.
2: Hey, Kyle, test Ed on, without looking, test him on the first, name that movie.
5: And?
6: And it's a cold, hard world. Shit happens.
1: Can't say that on
6: we'll
1: radio.
6: Weep for him in the press. Set up a scholarship.
2: All right,
6: in his
2: stop
6: name.
2: That.
1: I don't know. You can't use that word on the radio.
2: Yeah, you can. You can't name that movie?
1: I can't.
2: Can you even name the character? The actors involved?
1: Cannot. Was there multiple actors?
2: Yeah.
1: I just heard one voice. I'm sorry.
2: No. It was Matthew McConaughey, Tom Cruise.
1: Okay.
2: What's the other guy who's Cruise's assistant from SNL that's so funny? Bill Hader.
1: Bill Hader. Okay.
2: Nothing?
1: Nothing. Got me. Not got nothing.
2: Les Grossman.
1: Okay. All right.
2: Tropic Thunder.
1: Tropic Thunder. Yeah.
2: Yeah.
1: Yeah.
2: I mean, that's the cleanest version of what comes out of Les Grossman's mouth the whole time. Remember when he calls Flaming Dragon? Flaming Dragon, I want you to take a step back. play the first song for Ed. Everybody that's above the age of 30 is supposed to get... No, come on.
1: Is it going to be one of your, you know, clashes again or the...
2: Jeez.
1: Some other... Whatever.
2: Right, everyone gets this. Name that song.

0: can't place it. Sorry.
1: It's played at every strip club.
0: Is that We Will We Will Rock You?
1: What?
0: Hopper Teacher? Living a Dream?
1: Living a Dream. Every strip club, it's going to play 40 times tonight.
0: I don't go to strip clubs, Jeff. I don't know that song. Unlike you, I must live at a strip club or something. I don't know that song.
1: It's Pour Sugar on Me by Def Leppard.
0: You know what?
1: It's the most...
0: I like Def Leppard as about as much as I like Hangnails.
1: Yeah, well, me too. So, wow.
0: Ugh.
1: Yikes. Get the camera out of that woman's face. Man, I talked about the Chase Bank sex scandal.
0: Oh boy.
1: Holy cow.
0: Holy cow, that guy, yeah. And the guy I read yesterday, he got some leave of absence. He said, My father's dead.
1: They interviewed his father, he said, I'm alive.
0: I'm alive, and he took a leave. Yeah.
1: This guy, I don't believe this guy.
0: I don't either. Come on, man. I know he was married. I know she was above him, and she had power over him. But man, be a man. Be a man. Don't be that. Don't be that.
1: I mean, nobody. Look, I mean, I don't want to minimize sexual harassment, which happens. But if a woman, attractive or not, wanted a sex slave, she can go find a sex slave. It doesn't need to be in the corporate office in front of allegedly everyone in the leveraged finance department at Chase.
0: Exactly.
1: And she doesn't say things like, your fish head wife, check out my cannons. Nobody says that.
0: No, and she...
1: He's the most creative, soft, borderline soft core writer of all time.
0: She lives in New York City.
1: She didn't even work with the guy in the same, and they didn't work together. I think she should sue.
0: Well, this guy is a, yeah.
1: He's out there, man.
0: He's out there.
1: He's got a creative mind. I'll give him credit for that.
0: Yeah, he's got that odd look to him about him, too.
1: Huh?
0: He's got that funny look, funny head, and kind of.
1: Well, he claims, I play this Ron Burgundy here. This is a guy named Jesse Weber.
2: Sex suit scandal. It turns out J.P. Morgan may have tried to settle with this accuser before he even filed his lawsuit. Yeah, last night I told you all about former J.P. Morgan banker. He's been identified as Chirayu Rana. His claims that a company executive, Lorna Hajdini, subjected him to unwelcome sexual advances and non-consensual sexual activity in a hostile work environment. The claims in the suit are some of the most salacious and bizarre I think I've seen in quite some time. I mean, he claims she drugged him, invited one of his friends to join them in a threesome, made repeated racist comments to him. Now, Hajdini has denied all of the claims. J.P. Morgan says it found nothing after conducting its own, what they call, thorough internal investigation. But we are learning now that J.P. Morgan allegedly offered Rana a $1 million settlement before that suit was filed. According to sources who spoke to the New York Post, last summer, Rana demanded a settlement worth more than $20 million. J.P. Morgan reportedly offered him $1 million, and then Rana and his attorney countersued with $11.75 million. That offer was seemingly rejected, which led to the lawsuit being filed last month.
1: So, but in fact, people are, and this guy's implying, well, something must have happened if they offered him money. No. This thing is so nutty.
0: Go away.
1: But I think they said, are you kidding me, buddy? Here's $1 million. Get out of here.
0: Yeah, get away. Leave the
1: company. You're crazy.
0: Yeah.
1: That's what I think that is. Because then when he came back with his lawyer saying, no, we'll take 11, they said, jump in a lake, you nutcase.
0: Yeah.
1: No one's backing you up.
0: No. I know, I mean, you can't minimize that, but still.
1: She should countersue.
0: She's ruined. She's gone.
1: I don't know. She's not gone, is she?
0: She's ruined. Her reputation is ruined, Jeff.
1: She didn't lose her job.
0: No.
1: That would be terrible.
0: Her reputation is ruined, though.
1: Nobody believes him.
0: Some people will believe him, Jeff. The whisper campaign will start, though. Some people will believe.
1: So you think when they're in there having a cup of coffee talking about leverage buyouts, somebody's thinking, I hope she puts a dog collar on me?
0: There she is.
1: I hope she calls me brown boy.
0: Talking about my wife.
1: He said she would spit in her hands and rub it in his face.
0: Fish head wife.
1: Yeah. He called, that was the line that did it for me. If a woman wants to have sex with you, she doesn't need in the office to say, does your fish head wife have cannons like these?
0: Uh-huh.
1: No woman says that.
0: No.
1: A dude might think that,
0: mm-hmm.
1: but no woman is saying that. That's when I was out. At first when I read it, I was, you know, until I got to the things allegedly said, I thought, wow, I guess this could happen. But then the more you read and the fact that there's no one that backs him up.
0: No.
1: Like someone in the office would back you up if she was standing on the table saying, check out these cannons.
0: It's corporate world. I don't know anything about.
1: He lost another job.
0: Yeah.
1: He left and then he got fired somewhere else. He's got to write softcore porn. That's what I would say. If I was a publisher, like, don't women like those softcore novels and stuff?
0: I don't know.
1: What do you mean you don't know?
0: I don't know.
1: But even his material is a little hardcore for women. He's going to have to tone it down for women. It's like 50 Shades at Chase kind of thing.
0: 50 Shades of Gray at Chase with the dog collars and everything, the whips and chains.
1: Yeah, but they're not doing stuff like, check out these cannons. Women don't say that.
0: Check out these cannons.
1: I mean, that just doesn't happen.
0: Spooky guy. Strange
1: he's
0: work.
1: Nuts. She should countersue.
0: Yeah.
1: I don't know what he has. What I'm wondering is if she turned around to Chase and say, you know who should have been protected? I should have been protected from this nutcase you hired.
0: Who
1: sued me, so I'm suing you.
0: And now who has defamed me?
1: Yeah, to say the least.
0: But she hasn't filed suit yet, so which leads me to believe some may be true.
1: That's your fantasy. You want to believe that.
0: I think he wanted a little.
1: You want to believe some of it.
0: I think she wanted a little good loving.
1: Oh.
0: But he probably blew it all up.
1: You want to believe that. No. But she should, I mean, if it's not true, she should countersue.
0: Yeah. Probably true.
1: And I don't know that it, you want to believe some of it, don't you?
0: You know what? I think there's, between each side, there's probably a little truth in the middle.
1: Somewhere between, did they have sex? Check out these cannons? No.
0: Did they have sex?
1: I don't think so, no.
0: I bet they did.
1: What?
0: Yeah, I bet they did.
1: You're talking about him defaming her and you just assume that he's right?
0: No, his allegations are really salacious.
1: Well, Chase is defending her, saying nothing happened between them.
0: Okay.
1: Nothing at all.
0: Well, okay.
1: In fact, I would be explicit here.
0: Where does she get her reputation back? That's the bad thing about
1: this.
0: I'm
1: saying I would sue. Says she never dated this individual, never had any sexual or romantic encounter with him of any kind, and never gave him any drugs.
0: Well, this guy has a vivid imagination.
1: Oh, no, he goes into great detail. I mean, I've only done the half of it. This is more, it's too hardcore for women to like. You know, I think, unfortunately, I don't think a guy can write this stuff.
0: No.
1: I mean, a guy cannot write for women.
0: Right.
1: Sexually.
0: Right.
1: You gotta keep it softer and gotta have some love in there.
0: Sure.
1: There was no love in this.
0: No love. No love at all. Okay, can we move on from this?
1: Yeah.
0: It's kind of depressing me and boring me a bit.
1: Oh, no.
0: Yeah. But if you want to continue talking about inter-office sex, go ahead.
1: No, I'm done with that.
0: You're done with that?
1: Yeah.
0: Okay.
1: Yeah.
0: Well, that's of the feminist side's coming out on you because you defending the woman on this. That's nice you to do that.
1: Yeah, I want her to countersue.
0: Yeah.
1: Otherwise,
0: but she hasn't.
1: I'm otherwise, sorry. She's a freak.
0: Otherwise, she's...
1: And so is he.
0: Yeah.
1: The whole place is kind of weird.
0: Yeah. Other she's a couple... NBA playoffs continue. NFL schedule is going to be released in the next week. We'll have the big onslaught. More announcements of college football games. I don't like this, and I know you don't care, and we'll watch, but I'm not a big fan of college football Friday night games. But they're releasing those, and Fox Friday night is getting some play today. Games like Missouri and Kansas. Okay, big game in the Big 12 early on, September 18th. Houston at Texas Tech. Those are going to be two of the best teams in the conference.
1: It's even more interesting.
0: Oh, yeah.
1: Because
0: Houston's good.
1: Houston's good, has a quarterback.
0: Uh-huh.
1: And Texas Tech is good but doesn't have a quarterback.
0: Will Tech find a quarterback by then? I'm not so sure they will.
1: Where's the game?
0: In Lubbock. 8 o'clock kickoff, Friday night, September 18th.
1: Tech beat them on Tech. was one of the few to beat him on the road a year ago, I think.
0: He did.
1: I think Texas is going to have more players, but
0: Texas should win that game because they're spending more money.
1: Who's the Aggie guy that played quarterback for Houston that was so good a year ago? Connor Wiegman, who was really good, and there's your coach of the year. Should have been considered. Now, Kurt Cignetti wins it going away.
0: Right. But what he did at Houston.
1: They won 10 games.
0: Yeah.
1: And then won a bowl game.
0: Right.
1: Beat LSU in a bowl game.
0: LSU was depleted last year.
1: Okay. Well, if I said
0: it's
1: that
0: still,
1: about...
0: It's still LSU.
1: I'm just saying it's still Houston.
0: Yeah.
1: I mean, if I said Michigan was depleted, you wouldn't agree.
0: I would agree. Michigan was depleted because they
1: all left.
0: Sharon went crazy, and they had Biff Boogie.
1: Was their head coach.
0: Was their head coach?
1: Yeah.
0: Hey, Coach Pogge, what are we gonna do?
1: Yeah.
0: We're gonna get some chow, boys. We're gonna get some food.
1: Didn't he retire?
0: Yeah, I think that was his last game ever. Remember that shirt he wore? God love him.
1: Oh boy, poor guy.
0: Like a bandline golf shirt, a size too small.
1: Felt bad for the guy.
0: Hi, Steve. Biff Pogge here. How you doing? You need an assistant? Have gun, will travel, Stevie boy.
1: Poor Biff.
0: Yeah, Houston at Texas Tech. Then Indiana play Northwestern. Win.
1: No, it doesn't matter.
0: Penn State, Northwestern. Who cares? Iowa at Washington. Oh, that'd be a fun game.
1: No.
0: Nebraska, Illinois. Who knows about both teams? They're above average.
1: Illinois is the better team.
0: Illinois at UCLA. Who knows UCLA? They've got the James Madison coach. Oregon at Michigan State. Will Michigan State come back? West Virginia at Utah, who cares? And then the Mountain West Championship. So, Friday night games.
1: Those are the Friday night games to open the season?
0: Well, Friday night games all year long, yeah.
1: Well, you have to do it.
0: Yeah, Fresno State at USC will open up the season September 4th for the Friday night games. Boy, Lincoln Riley damn sure better win that game.
1: Oh, yeah.
0: Or he'll be in a whale of a jam.
1: Is Jeff Tedford still the coach at Fresno?
0: I don't know if he is or not.
1: Jeff Tedford had a really good career, but
0: Oregon State was good.
1: I mean, you got a difference of like $300 million between these two.
0: Oh, yeah. Oh, yeah.
1: Slight economic difference between Fresno and USC.
0: Yeah, and that's when, if Lincoln Riley gets up, though. And last we saw USC.
1: Yeah, they're putting a tackling show.
0: That's right. TCU backup running back goes wild to win that game with a backup quarterback for TCU. So, we will learn as we get closer. Next week, we'll learn more about the schedule itself, which is going to be big. Which is going to be big for NFL. Again, the NBA playoffs tonight: Knicks, Philly, Philly -2.5, 6 o'clock game. Knicks in the lead, 2-0 in that one. And the Spurs play at Minnesota. Minnesota +4.5. Wemby and the Spurs just destroyed Minnesota two nights ago. So we will see what we will see on that one. Last night, Detroit wins again. Also last night, Oklahoma City were tested. They were tested by LeBron and the Lakers, but Oklahoma City eased on down the highway of life. That thing, it's inevitable. Undermanned.
1: That's over.
0: They're very, very undermanned.
1: That was over before it started.
0: Yeah, L.A. Lakers are undermanned.
1: The fact that the Lakers, I watched that game. I think I watched the whole, every second of it. The fact that the Lakers are screaming about the officiating is a bad look. They got rolled.
0: They can't compete with them.
1: Yeah. I mean, you're outmanned, you're outclassed. And everybody from LeBron James doing the usual thing to J.J. Redick, I mean, they're all complaining about the officiating, and it's absurd. What if the Mavericks were right about Luka Doncic?
0: I don't think they are, Jeff. I don't think they are.
1: I mean, the criticism, I mean, yes, he's the best, one of the three best players in the sport when he plays.
0: He was in shape. He got in shape this year.
1: I guess, and he got hurt.
0: Yeah, and they got pieces of the puzzle there. I thought they'd make a run.
1: Yeah. It sucks for us that we don't get to see him in this series because this series is, the Lakers have no chance. I mean, they're pretty admirable what they're doing.
0: Right.
1: They have no chance. I mean, the OKC is just cruising.
0: They are.
1: I mean, they really are just playing like 60%.
0: Yeah, they're young and they're really, really good.
1: They're not having to extend any injury.
0: That Spurs OKC series is going to be flat out terrific.
1: Yeah.
0: And I think it's going to be the

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6: The Athletic, that's of the New York Times, their football section. They do, you know, they use these computer models to do a lot of things. I kind of dig it, except this is one of those times when I don't know what algorithm we're using here, but they now rank the best rosters in the NFL. The 32, not going to do all 32. The 32 best rosters in the NFL. You can say, well, it's only May. That doesn't matter. The roster's not changing between now and the start of the season. So this isn't wrong. But some of it is. I'm afraid now some people are going to react. Face painters, you're going to get over your skis. If the Rams is number one, I don't know anyone that doesn't agree with that. The Seahawks, two, they're going to come back to the pack some. Still, when you play great defense, I know everybody only cares about quarterbacks, but when you play great defense, you got a chance. So I'm fine with that. But then I think it gets weird. Their model has Buffalo at three, Kansas City at four. I'll take that bet all day, every day. I'll take your bet.
7: I don't think they're going to be that high. They're going to be better.
6: Philly at five, and I'm fine with it. I don't know what a bad coach. If you put a number on a bad coach, that's what you're going to have to apply to Philadelphia. Because the Times does this thing where they have these point differentials based on units. So they have a great defensive line, great secondary, great offensive line. I don't know about their wide receivers, but you know they got a great run game. But I don't know what you lose. Like, if Nick Sirianni's a nut, how many games could that cost you, right? Put a number on bad coaching or great coaching. What's it really worth?
7: Mm-hmm.
6: Does a Sean McVay win you two or three? Does a Andy Reid win you two or three? And does a Nick Sirianni lose you two or three? I don't know.
7: He's the guy. He's got some blue sky with the Philadelphia people because he won the championship.
6: Right.
7: Then had a bad year, and you know he's just not consistent. And doesn't seem like the players like him a bit.
6: Well, they have him at. I mean, it's. I will say this: the roster, you know. Player for player, I could see where you can make an argument. I can make an argument it's a top six roster. I don't make that argument for the Chiefs. I'm not counting a rookie corner as solidifying my roster. I don't buy that.
7: Mm-hmm.
6: Not yet. I don't think you can make that prediction.
7: Well, the Cowboys hope a rookie safety solidifies their defense. And
6: but you still don't know.
7: Yeah.
6: The Chargers at six, there's a lot to like there, except the biggest problem. Remember, the sport is about blocking and tackling. They don't block very well. That's
7: they can't get over the hump either. That's the thing about...
6: Because they can't block.
7: And Justin Herbert, you know, is so good at times, but this team, when they get to the playoffs, they just sort of crater. Then they've done that under Harbaugh, just disappear.
6: He's a great young player who takes far too many hits. Denver at seven, I would have had them much higher. I have in the top three, Baltimore 8, Packers 9, Jacksonville 10, 49ers 11. I don't know. They're amazing. Detroit at 12 in terms of roster. They have a really, really good roster. There's one of those examples. You have a good roster. What does a stupid coach cost you? Two games?
7: He has in the past. And I think that's a team, as we talk about all the time, is on the downturn.
6: Number 13, the Dallas Cowboys.
7: Boy, that's heavy. They love CD. They love Dak.
6: Okay. Yeah, there's a lot of good offensive players. Uh-huh.
7: They love some of the linemen.
6: Okay. Got a great kicker. Yeah, they're really good on offense. Okay. And?
7: Yeah.
6: And,
7: yeah.
6: Tell me it's a good roster on defense. Tell me. I'm waiting to hear it. Somebody tell me what's good on their defense. Quinnen Williams, who they got from the Jets, is a really good defensive lineman. Okay, we got one. Now what? Anybody?
7: A lot of question marks.
6: Yeah. I mean, nobody can even answer that.
7: Whole lot of question marks.
6: after the Cowboys, and number 14 is the Houston Texans, which I say roster-wise, outside of quarterback, roster-wise, that's a top five or six.
7: You're too hard on C.J. Stroud. Come on, would you back off a little bit? You're too hard on the guy.
6: Too bad.
7: He was good 2 years ago. I know he vomited on himself in the playoff game.
6: Not this year. I'm in 2026.
7: Well, listen, things change. People change. Get off his back.
6: Okay, well, all I can do is what I know is in front of me, right? Maybe he's different. The Patriots are 15. Isn't that roster better than that? Or is it not? Because they had an easy schedule.
7: Wide receiver Diggs, quarterback, they've got pieces. They did have an easy schedule last year.
6: It just turned out to be ridiculously easy. Mm-hmm. So they're just, the Times does this just on rosters, not feelings. They're not even factoring in coaching. Or it's just, you know, what you have on your roster, 1 through 53. I thought they were better than that. But I think Kansas City's too high. I think Dallas is too high. I think Houston is too low. I think New England's too low. But they actually have them. They back it up. I don't even want to make you go blind looking at something, but they can do it by plus or minuses and all this stuff. They put a lot of data to it, which was nice to read at 2:30 in the morning.
7: I just don't know. It's the who will be this year's Seattle team. I think we saw it coming last year because a lot of people like Darnold, the quarterback. But they just got better and better through the year. Who will be this year's? Is it going to be Denver? Because Denver's a team that has a possibility to be this year's Seattle, I think.
6: Well, they were almost it a year ago.
7: They almost did. Lost their quarterback and lost their...
6: I mean, it should have been Denver and Seattle in the Super Bowl.
7: Yeah, which would have been a much more competitive,
6: game.
7: Yeah.
6: Assuming Bo Nix played, then you have a game. But Seattle still wins. I mean, remember, Seattle lost three games a year ago. I think it's probably like 9 or 10 points. That's it. And they beat the Rams three times by a total differential of like 7 or 8 total. So clearly the best two teams in football were the Rams and Seattle. And I think they are again, except I think the Rams might be better now.
7: That is going to be the vision.
6: The Rams get better on defense. The back end of their defense killed them. And the first thing they did in the offseason was go and fix it.
7: Mm-hmm.
6: That's the only problem they had. Seattle had no problem.
7: They lost their top running back, though, to free agency. But that whole division, except minus Arizona, it's going to be interesting to who's going to be the odd man out on this. Who's going to be the third?
6: I will take either Seattle or L.A. to win it all, and you get the field. Go ahead.
7: Bet.
6: All right.
7: I'll take that bet.
6: All right.
7: Oh, I hope they neither make it to the Super Bowl and I win my bet.
6: Yeah, you win a bottle of wine.
7: Yeah.
6: I got Seattle or L.A.
7: Which is pretty safe to me. That's a, you know, I'm a gambler.
6: Except a quarterback 70 years old.
7: I'm a gambler. So I'm just gambling that Lamar Jackson this year.
6: Nah.
7: Josh Allen this year.
6: Okay.
7: Okay. Bet.
6: Yeah. I'll take Matthew Stafford and an improved defense one last time.
7: Mm-hmm.
6: If he gets hurt, then I'm out of luck.
7: Curtains, yeah.
6: I'm out of luck.
7: Yeah. The thing that I wonder is San Francisco. Will San Francisco make some sort of a move against those two teams? You know, they finished at 12-5 just like the Rams did last year, but it was a really interesting year, in and out year for them because of the injuries.
6: That's one of the great coaching jobs of the last 5 years. What Kyle Shanahan
7: and
6: did
7: Matt,
6: there.
7: What Matt Jones
6: they
7: did.
6: Had, you know. They had, they're playing three important games with Mac Jones.
7: Yeah, and they got
6: And he
7: kidding.
6: Got hurt and he had to stay out there. Now, it was a remarkable coaching job.
7: Yeah. That's an exciting, exciting division.
6: Because they're really good at what they do. Their
7: Minus
6: organizations
7: Arizona.
6: Know what they do. And then they all play good defense. You never, ever, ever can win at the game unless you play good defense to start with. You have no chance. It never changes.
7: And that's what people need to get through their skulls.
6: Yeah, and that rule never changes.
7: Yeah, and you look at people, somebody like Cincinnati. Cincinnati, Joe Burrow, the receiving core.
6: Look at Dallas.
7: Dallas is the same way. If you don't play defense, you're not going to win. You can't become the old Texas Tech.
6: What?
7: And try to outscore everybody. Old Texas Tech, score 45 points. Can't happen. Should not happen. Will not happen.
6: You look at the team that won it all, played the best defense in the league, and their coach went for it on fourth down, the least of anyone in the league. See, we keep it basic. Don't go nuts. Just play the game, block and tackle, and punt, and you win.
7: Seattle only gave up 292 points last year season.
6: Right, they only allowed 17 points a game. I tried to make the argument. Nobody wanted to hear me, but it was one of the three best defenses in the 2000s. You go back to the Ravens and then the Legion of Doom with Richard Sherman and those guys. The Texans weren't far behind.
7: Right.
6: That's how bad their quarterback was.
7: Okay, the Seattle gave up 292. Guess how many points the Cowboys gave up last year?
6: 700.
7: 511. Yeah. 511.
6: Right.
7: Yeah, but, well, this is amazing with Philadelphia's defense. You know how many points the Philadelphia defense gave up? 325 for the whole year, 17 games.
6: Yeah.
7: Do the math. Wow. It's defense.
6: Mm-hmm.
7: We love offense. We love to talk about offense. We love to talk about all the stars on offense. But when push comes to shove, it's those guys who can shove and push.
6: Yeah, because, I mean, I know people think it's crazy to say it, but if just take Dallas, for example. Perfectly healthy offense. All the stars stay healthy most of the year. They're out of this world good. They're scoring 30-plus a game. The quarterback has never been hotter. You're leading in almost, you know, you're one of the top three in every statistical category, and all you win is seven games. You have a field goal kicker that makes midfield obsolete,
7: mm-hmm.
6: and you still only win seven games. Because you can't, it doesn't hold
7: can't
6: up.
7: Stop a cold.
6: It doesn't hold up. You can't be great on offense all the time. It's harder. Defense can always run, chase, and tackle.
7: Mm-hmm.
6: Offense can't always catch when it's cold or the wind doesn't blow. I mean, whatever. And so that's exactly what Dallas did a year ago. I mean, if Dallas and Houston are flipped. And look where Houston got. And so, even the Cowboys are trying to fix it. I mean, I'll say that. I mean, what was five of their six picks were defensive players. They're trying to fix it. They're not immune to the argument. But it's no coincidence the teams that keep winning these championships keep doing, even the Chiefs when they won, all people talk about is Mahomes, they allowed only 22 points a game.
7: Well,
6: that's why they won.
7: Texans gave up 295 points all season long. Jacksonville gave up 336. That was phenomenal.
6: Yeah,
7: phenomenal.
6: I mean, what's crazy is you can talk about Seattle, but Houston had a generational defensive season statistically. I mean, you can also talk about them with the Legion of Doom and stuff. Just don't suck at quarterback. Mm-hmm. Just keep the thing between the lines.
7: Right. I think C.J. Stroud's going to have a great year. I don't know. I don't have any.
6: Great year.
7: I think he's having a great year. I think he'll have a great year like he has his rookie year.
6: I'll bet you he doesn't finish in the top five in passing.
7: I don't care. A great year to him is to go deep in the playoffs.
6: Okay.
7: I'm not in love with statistics as you are. You are just enamored by statistics.
6: Well, it kind of matters.
7: You know.
6: Do you want to bet that he'll finish in the top 10 in passing?
7: Jeff, I will bet the Texans will win two games in the playoff, I'll say that.
6: I got him in the AFC Championship game.
7: Well, I know you do. I know you do. Which is whack-whack to me.
6: Huh?
7: Whack-whack crazy.
6: Why?
7: Because that division
6: the quarterback.
7: Is... Because
6: you're
7: of the,
6: say,
7: no,
6: you don't want to say it.
7: No, because that division is so good.
6: Okay,
7: they should. They really should with that defense. Defense maintains what they did, and C.J. Stroud can, you know, leave middle school during the playoffs. They got to get some semblance of a run game, which they've got David Montgomery now.
6: They're trying. You can say this for the Texans. They try.
7: They try.
6: They don't sit around and wait and hope, and they're making moves. I don't know how much longer they have of this, but they're making every effort. You know, I'm sure D'Amico Ryans and the GM, who's not a fool, said, let's not lose any more games with our quarterback throwing to the other team. Let's just try to get him some help. And they did. And when I got a really good running back again, the last guy, we don't know what happened to him. He shot himself, foot, or whatever the hell was going on.
7: It was every week. He's not coming in this week. He's not coming in this week.
6: Is he, like, disappeared?
7: No, I like David Montgomery.
6: Yeah.
7: A healthy David Montgomery, a healthy Nico Collins, a healthy tight end.
6: That's
7: who
6: I have him in the AFC Championship game, and you're mocking me.
7: A healthy Dalton Schultz, you know. They're going to be good. They're going to be really, really good.
6: Okay.
7: But C.J. Stroud.
6: We have some bets.
7: Wake up. Yeah. We do have some bets. We got to take a break. 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
7: Back on the show on this Friday night. NBA action tonight at 6 o'clock. The Knicks at Philly, followed by San Antonio Spurs at Minnesota at 8:30. Guess who retired from pro basketball last night? P.J. Tucker.
6: I'm going to guess.
7: 41 years old.
6: Yeah, I know.
7: drafted.
6: And 41 years old, playing the hard way.
7: Yeah.
6: He just defended like crazy.
7: He did. Was drafted in 2006.
6: I noticed that last night. I thought, man, that's a hard career. That's not just some guy standing out around the perimeter firing away threes. That dude's been rough. He's old school.
7: Played for 8 different teams across 14 NBA seasons, including the Suns, the Rockets, the 76ers, Toronto, the Knicks. He was drafted in 2006. Then he played for Toronto, but that 1 year at Toronto, he went overseas for a number of years, 5 years, and then came back to the NBA in 2012.
6: Did he didn't average more than 6 points a game, did he?
7: Probably not. No, he was just a rebounder.
6: Didn't take more than 2 or 3 shots a game.
7: Round the ball.
6: He was the non-psycho Dennis Rodman.
7: Really? That's a good.
6: I'm not kidding. He did all the dirty work. I mean, Rodman was great at what he did. He was undersized for where he played. But P.J. Tucker's done the same thing. He's just not a lunatic. Mm-hmm. You just didn't notice him.
7: He racked up nearly, guess how much he made in his career? NBA career, another career. He made money. He made a lot of money in Europe when he played in Europe, because that's when his buddy Brad Buckman was there, too.
6: I don't know. Probably making $8 million a year, $10 million a year.
7: $90 million total over the course of his NBA career.
6: Well,
7: good for you, P.J. Tucker.
6: He did it the hard way.
7: Yeah.
6: God. There are not many guys like that anymore. My comp is Dennis Rodman. I'm serious.
7: Yeah. I always liked to watch P.J. Tucker play because he could shoot, he could rebound, he could dribble.
6: There's no way you saw this, though, out of college. I mean, he was a good college player.
7: No, he was sort of middle of the height field. He wasn't a overly tall guy, probably 6'6", 6'7", maybe.
6: Yep. He's Rodman.
7: And then he just played like crazy. But he played with P.J. Tucker. He played with Brad Buckman and those guys. It's phenomenal. A phenomenal career that he had for a cavalcade of teams. $90 million he made. So, fans, good luck to you.
6: Relax.
7: Good luck to you, P.J. Tucker.
6: His feet probably hurt.
7: Oh, can you imagine? His body probably hurts.
6: A lot of plantar fasciitis.
7: Body probably hurts. What are you eyeing there on your Texas parade?
6: On Twitter, here we go. Michael tweets, Nick Sirianni will cost the Eagles 2 games, but they still make the playoffs 1 and done, though. Wow. 1 and done? Golly, that's sure a good roster. Would he get fired on 1 and done?
7: I think he might.
6: I feel like
7: at 1 and done, he might.
6: Someone's gone from there. I know. Either Jalen Hurts is... Well, he's not going anywhere, so I guess Nick Sirianni's gone.
7: Yeah.
6: 1 and done, and he probably gets fired. They're too good. That would be inexcusable.
7: They won 11 last year, and they, screwed away a couple of other ones. They should have won more than 11 last year.
6: They have too many good players to only win 11. They would have too many good players, if healthy, to only go 1 and done in the playoffs. That would piss off the owner. That would piss off the general manager. The general manager is going to say, I'm the best there is. I keep giving you good players, and our coach is a nut.
7: They were just, they were not challenged at all in the East, to say the least.
6: Cowboys, that's going to start changing.
7: Yeah, it will change, and I think that will help the Eagles, because it seems like they went in sort of a malaise in December going into January, like, okay, we're trying to get that home field advantage, home field advantage, home field advantage. And they didn't. So, of course, they won the division, got that home field advantage. But
6: Let's see. At Jeff Ward Show, that Chase guy sounds like he's a prime candidate to work in the Trump administration. Yeah. Except he wouldn't be making it up. I think he's making it up. I think in that case, it really might happen. At Jason Ski tweets, like, Ed should be talking about people with the silly-looking heads. Who'd you say had a silly-looking head?
7: Yeah, he's got a silly-looking head. The dude for J.P. Morgan.
6: Is a silly head?
7: Oh, yeah. He's a funny-looking little dude.
6: Huh.
7: I don't mean to talk about somebody's head, but he's a funny-looking dude. Yeah.
6: You said it. I have not noticed his head.
7: Yeah.
6: Huh. Yeah. I'm sure she commented on that.
7: Well, she talked about his wife's head. We know that.
6: That's true.
7: That was sort of racist.
6: Well, yeah, to say the least.
7: Yeah.
6: What do you mean? He claims she called him brown boy.
7: Right.
6: I mean,
7: right.
6: That's about as racist as you can get.
7: Right.
6: But again, nobody backed it up. Nobody said, yeah, I did hear him say that. At Arm, STRDJ, great episode of Name That today. Roger is good. He did do a good job. He got some songs pretty quickly. Let Clement create one. Could be things like Bobby Lane, Bing Crosby. On the Waterfront.
7: Teddy and Ernie Coy.
6: Yeah, got to get some coal.
7: Sunset Boulevard.
6: There you go. Got to at least be two or three Boogie Nights segments in there, too.
7: Got a little Burt Bacharach music.
6: Oh, my.
7: Yeah. The Wayback File, as we call it.
6: Vandergold, 1960, tweets, Mac Brown has named his starting quarterback Viliami Tautai.
7: What?
6: Mac Brown is coaching the Polynesian Bowl.
1: With?
6: Pete Carroll. And it's a thing.
7: How did I not know that? I saw Mac Brown at the golf course at the same Munich tournament a few hours ago.
6: He wasn't wearing a Polynesian Bowl shirt.
7: Well, he had a lay around his neck. That one may have been a giveaway.
6: That's just about do it.
7: What?
6: Vandergold is right. Yeah, he just showed a screenshot of the Adidas Polynesian Bowl. It says legendary coaches Pete Carroll and Mac Brown have been named head coaches for the 2027 Adidas Polynesian Bowl.
7: The Adidas Polynesian Bowl.
6: Mm-hmm.
7: What league? What teams? College? Pro? Well, who's they coaching?
6: Well, I'd have to rely on Vandergold's tweet, but I'm going to make a crazy assumption here. It's Polynesian guys.
7: Oh.
6: Does that sound about right?
7: Here we go.
6: I mean,
7: The world's top high school players gather in Hawaii to celebrate culture and play the game they love.
6: It's not just Polynesian guys?
7: NFL Network, Friday, January 15th, 4 o'clock Hawaii time, 9 o'clock Eastern time. The 2026 Polynesian Bowl was played at Clarence T.C. Ching Field at the University of Hawaii, Friday, January 16th. Team Makaua Mountain came away with a 14-3 victory over Team Molokai Ocean. What the hell? You got a bunch of Hawaiian lads playing in this game.
6: That's kind of what I figured. It's called the Polynesian Bowl. I assume there's some connection there. I'll go coach that game.
7: As one day ago, they're going to Mac.
6: I'll go coach that game. Whatever, guys.
7: The Adidas Polynesian Bowl.
6: What are we running, Coach? Does anyone really care? Whatever.
7: It's going to be at January 15th at the Clarence T.C. Ching Athletics Complex again at the University of Hawaii at Manoa. Well, good for Mac and good for Pete Carroll. Can you say free trips to Hawaii?
6: Mm-hmm. Yeah, get some Adidas swag and all for it.
7: Are there a lot of Polynesian players in college football? BYU's got some Samoans.
6: Yeah.
7: It's
6: not that far away.
7: Jesse Sapulo, Polynesian Football Hall of Fame chairman, called the decision truly special, sharing the excitement for the players involved and the coaches involved.
6: So am I right? You need to be of Polynesian heritage to play.
7: Well, you think, fool?
6: Just want to make sure.
7: Somebody from inner city Houston's going to be there.
1: But not to coach?
6: Yeah. Why is a guy named Brown and Carroll coaching the Polynesian game a Polynesian player?
7: I'll tell you why. I'll tell you right now why. They're going after name coaches to teach these young Polynesians to block and tackle, to give them information.
6: Why can't a Polynesian coach the Polynesian players?
7: Name me a famous Polynesian coach. Go! I only know one.
6: The guy BYU. Coach of the year. That guy. I got one. You didn't think I could get one, did you?
7: I didn't think you'd get one.
6: Yeah. Kai Haskerby? Haskerby.
7: Who be that?
6: He was a running back at BYU. He's a very good coach also.
7: Okay.
6: Yeah. I'm at two.
7: Was he in the Polynesian Football Hall of Fame?
6: I'm going to bet he was. I don't know it well, but I'll bet you some great players in the Polynesian Football Hall of Fame, to be honest.
7: Pete Carroll said being selected is an incredible honor, highlighting that the Polynesian community has given so much to football.
1: So much what? What about to say food?
7: Yeah.
1: Yeah.
7: One heartbeat, one family, one poo-poo platter. I like Polynesian food. Poi, poo-poo. Great fish tacos over there.
1: Sure.
7: Well, that is the damnedest thing.
1: I still know. I'm with Kyle. Why do we have guys named Brown and Carol in the Polynesian Bowl? Seems like it should be a little different. They could be, I don't know,
7: Kalani,
1: ceremonial.
7: Kalani
1: Sitake.
7: Sitake. Yeah. Kalani Sitake is the BYU head coach.
1: Thank you. He's very good at what he does. You didn't think I could get that right, did you?
7: You didn't know his name.
1: I know.
7: Yeah.
1: It's terrible.
7: He's a Hawaiian, yeah.
1: Yeah.
7: Moved over here, went to high school in Missouri. He's a damn fine coach.
1: He is. He's a really good coach.
7: He's turned down some offers, too.
1: Yeah. I don't know what to say about that part. But, yeah, he's a really good coach.
7: Yeah.
1: So, why isn't he doing
7: son
1: this?
7: Of a guy.
1: Why isn't he doing this?
7: Well,
1: why is he getting Brown doing this?
7: I'll tell you why Kalani Sitake's not doing it is because that would be an unfair recruiting advantage for BYU. For the multitude of good players from Maui and Oahu and the King Kamehameha High School and Queen Kamehameha High School going, yeah.
1: Name the most famous Hawaiian quarterback.
7: Was Sonny Six Killer? He was
1: hell?
7: A great quarterback. Sonny Six
1: what?
7: Killer.
1: I didn't say Cherokee. I said Hawaiian. Jeez. What are you going to talk about? Custer next? Are you talking about Custer? Like, where's this going? The Lone Ranger is going to be mentioned next?
7: I thought Sonny Six Killer was Polynesian.
1: What kind of Polynesian name is Six Killer? I gotta look it up now.
7: Oh.
1: I'm not positive you're wrong yet, but I feel like it is. Come on.
7: You want Hawaii?
1: He won a Heisman Trophy.
7: Oh, yeah. Yeah, him.
1: Not Six Killer.
21: Is it Marcus Mariota?
1: Yes.
21: There we go.
7: Oh, he's from the old country, yeah.
1: The what?
7: The old islands, yeah.
1: There was a quarterback for the Miami Dolphins that won a championship at Alabama.
7: That would be Tua Tagovailoa.
1: Yeah, who shouldn't be playing football anymore, but that has nothing to do with being Polynesian. Sonny Six Killer. Man, I don't know. That sounds like a band to me.
7: He was in the Mean Machine. He was in
1: Sonny Six Killer.
7: Sonny Six Killer was a famous quarterback. Here, I'll get you the details about Sonny Six Killer. He was on the cover of Sports Illustrated.
1: What?
7: Yeah. Great quarterback. Sonny Six Killer, American football player and sports commentary. He's currently senior manager for Husky Sports Properties.
1: Oh, he's at IMG.
7: He's a member of the Cherokee Nation.
1: What did I say?
7: Cherokee Tribe.
1: What did I say? You had him from Maui.
7: I did. I
1: mean, you had him. pretty far away. You guys like from North Dakota or something.
7: He was born in Tahlequah, Oklahoma.
1: Okay.
7: On the reservation.
1: See?
7: Played at Washington.
1: Oh, my gosh.
7: Yeah. Sonny.
1: He'd probably say to you, listen, sir, where I grew up looks a little bit different than Maui.
7: He was great in the longest yard, the Burt Reynolds longest yard.
1: Who has any idea what you're talking about?
7: People who know movies know the first
1: I remember the longest yard, but how would anybody know Sonny Six Killer?
7: Because he was on the cover of Sports Illustrated when he was at Washington.
1: What year was that?
7: That was probably 70.
1: 58?
7: 72. Cherokee Nation. Well, he's great. Well, good.
1: Except you had him in Hawaii. He's from Honolulu. He's a surfing instructor.
7: Sam Bradford.
1: He's not Hawaiian either.
7: No.
1: He's Native American also.
7: Okay. Okay. I know that. I'm on to Native American quarterbacks now.
1: Oh, okay. Can you name some more since you're on a roll?
7: Was your relative, was Bronco Nagurski, was he?
1: His name is Nagurski.
7: I guess he would be.
1: Yeah, he's...
7: I thought he was a Native American.
1: What?
7: I don't know. Was he...
1: He's Norwegian.
7: Okay.
1: Slightly different, too.
21: Apparently Jim Plunkett.
7: Jim Plunkett was. Big Chief. Big Chief. They called him the Big Chief.
1: That is true. And by the way, I saw an interview with Jim Plunkett the other day. He looks pretty good and is sharp.
7: His parents were both blind. Yeah, I knew that. That's a hell of a story.
1: Yeah, it is a great story.
7: Yeah.
1: Yeah.
7: He played for Tom Flores.
1: Did Jim Plunkett win the Heisman Trophy?
7: Yes.
1: Okay.
7: Stanford.
1: Who else did he play for? He was a Raider. I thought he played for somebody else. I thought he was originally a Patriot.
7: He was.
1: Okay. Again, that would not be Hawaii. I don't know what part of the 48 he's from, but he's not from Maui either. I don't know how you're getting these things confused, but I'm waiting for a Lone Ranger reference. He's going to make a Lone Ranger reference.
7: Colt Brennan was a great quarterback from Hawaii.
1: That's a sad story.
7: What? I don't remember Colt's story. Colt Brennan's story.
1: No, it doesn't end well. Yeah, he set all sorts of records. It's a bad, depressing documentary. He died.
7: We're leaving out. God almighty, this is so... Dylan Gabriel. He's from Hawaii.
1: Yeah.
0: Jeff Ward and Ed Clements. 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
28: Do you think Bo Nix is mad that he was the 5th quarterback taken in his draft class?
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28: 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And why did Sean Payton take him? Experience.
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28: 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I like it for Dante Moore. I think Ty Simpson at Alabama is making a mistake, as I've said. But again, time will tell. But as I've said, you find me the quarterback who has succeeded at a high level in the NFL with fewer than 20 starts at the college level.
29: You're going to be drafted next year. 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Do you really want to be a Jet? 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But getting those starts is important. Dylan Raiola, you know, we talk about him, kind of weird guy. He's always trying to like mimic and
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29: Mature. He needs to, and that's the key word right there. He needs to mature and get a year just like what Dante had to do, essentially. Where he sits back and sits a year. I think it was a smart decision by both those quarterbacks. Go and play at Oregon and also for Dylan Raiola. Get a year behind Dante Moore and get ready for that next season where you can be the backup and then be the starter after that at a really good program.
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1: Hey, welcome back to the show. I'm Ed Clements along with Jeff Ward. My buddy Kyle Owen is here. Kyle, how are you this afternoon?
2: Doing good, Ed.
1: I'm doing good. Looking forward to a great show at Dirty Martin's tomorrow. The 15th Club Golf Show at 5 o'clock, followed by the End Zone Club at 6 o'clock. Come enjoy Dirty Martin's. Going to be fun over there. A lot of people on campus because of graduation and things like that. So enjoy Dirty Martin's with us tomorrow, 5 to 7 on our sister station, KOBJ Radio. Big fun. PGA Tour is in North Carolina at the Truist Tournament. Sung J.M. is the leader after two rounds, minus 9. Tommy Fleetwood, minus 8. Justin Thomas and Alex Fitzpatrick at minus 7. That's Alex Fitzpatrick. That's the brother of Matt Fitzpatrick. Alex Fitzpatrick qualified for tour a few weeks ago. And man, oh man, he's making the most of that as he's at minus 7. David Lipsky's at minus 6. Christopher Riton is at minus 6. Mac McCarty is at minus 6 as well.
2: Oh, yeah.
1: Okay, get your
2: microphone. Left the room for 45 seconds to get two cups.
1: Yeah.
2: What happened?
1: Well, we entered the show. Kyle and I had a wonderful conversation.
2: We did.
1: We promo tomorrow's show where you have at Dirty Martin's.
2: Okay.
1: And then I went to the world of golf.
2: Oh.
1: Because I knew you'd be bitching and moaning about golf. Oh, you're talking about golf.
2: Yes. You're not talking about golf.
1: I'm talking about obscure golf. I'm not talking obscure golf. This is a big tournament.
2: If there are 1,000 people who are sports fans, mm-hmm. how many could name Fitzpatrick as a golfer?
1: I don't know. We didn't know anything about the Polynesian.
2: that's pretty obvious.
1: Almost called it the Palestinian.
2: Yeah, it's the Palestinian. Who's coaching that game?
1: Yeah. It'll be Pete Hegseth and Bill Gates. Yeah.
2: Okay. This is an observation. I was just getting a cup, and I hear the show is playing in the break room, which doesn't matter because no one's here. But I hear the world of golf, Fitzpatrick, blah, blah, blah, blah,
1: Alex Fitzpatrick.
2: Yeah.
1: Matt Fitzpatrick's brother. I played in the Muni Golf Tournament today. Some of your buddies were there.
2: Okay.
1: Good crowd. They had a morning shotgun, an afternoon shotgun. Great time. Still fighting to save Lyons Municipal Golf Course.
2: You know, I've not looked at the line.
1: Mm-hmm.
2: Has the win total for Pittsburgh changed in the last 24 hours?
1: Probably
2: hasn't. It's not. What do you think?
1: Probably have not. Here, I'll look it up. By the way,
2: I meant to look that up last night. I was thinking, 3 years ago, the Aaron Rodgers summer story was Mike Vrabel and Diana Rossini-like. You know, it was giant.
1: Mm-hmm.
2: It's barely moving the needle now.
3: The line has remained steady at 8.5.
2: My point exactly.
1: Mm. My point exactly. An NFL, some type of website, it still has the Rams at 11.5.
3: And the under is the favorite.
1: Mm.
2: Is that right?
3: Yeah.
1: Rams at 11.5.
2: So they signed Aaron Rodgers, a Hall of Famer, and it didn't move the number at all.
1: No, it's not. I don't think it's going to really move the
2: number. I might take the over of 8.5, but barely.
1: Well, they were very fortunate last year in winning that division. They won 10 games last year, but they were beneficiaries of a...
2: I see 9.
1: ...hurt Baltimore.
3: You can get plus 140 on that.
1: The list I'm looking at have the... Have,
2: I might do it.
1: In that division...
2: But, I mean, you can't... Here's the thing. It sort of reminds me of Dallas a year ago. There's just not going to be much movement. It's either going to be 8.5 or it's going to be 9 or at most 10. That's it. Or they might have a down year. They're not going to be terrible, so it might be 7. I mean, it's just not – there's no – it's what I was arguing about yesterday. There's no movement with them. There's no juice to the Steelers.
1: They have no wow factor. They do. They're just the same old black and gold. The same old black and gold.
2: And Mike McCarthy is – there's no juice there either.
1: They got Michael Pittman, big move in the offseason. They've got DK Metcalf.
2: Maybe. Sometimes.
1: Sometimes they do, but it's 8.5. But that division is interesting because they have Baltimore at 11.5 wins. The biggest win total is the Rams at 11.5. I believe it. Ravens at 11.5. I would say you got to prove it. They have a new head coach. They've got Trey Hendrickson there, a healthy Lamar.
2: I have a hot take.
1: Hot take, okay. Hot take. It's not Tuesday, but go ahead.
2: I know. I'm going to use the window of 2 years, but it may be three, but I'll say two. In a couple of years, the AFC North is going to be bad.
1: Wow.
2: It's going to be a bad division.
1: Well, in how many years?
2: I'm going to start with two, but I think it's probably in 3 years I feel real comfortable saying. You know how, I mean, the NFL goes in cycles. I know people hate to hear it, but we're only a prisoner of the moment. We made fun of the AFC South. What I'm saying is in about 3 years, the NFC North is going to be what we thought of the AFC South.
1: Even with those quarterbacks, will Lamar still be here? Lamar should still be there. Joe Burrow should still be there.
2: I don't know about that.
1: Steelers, who know, they're going to draft a quarterback after this year. And with the plethora of quarterbacks for the Browns, they're set quarterback for a long time.
2: They're going to draft. What do you mean? They're going after your man, Brendan Sorsby.
1: Oh, that's right, Brendan Sorsby. Bet on it. Hey, Brendan, bet on it, baby.
2: That's my hot take.
1: That's your hot take.
2: It's going to have to play itself out, but I see that. I see that whole division aging rapidly. Joe Burrow's got no help in Cincinnati. The thing that at Cincinnati is it's a lousy organization. So remember, bad organizations make players bad.
1: Right.
2: And I foresee, I don't know how yet, I foresee, who's he dating? She's famous, of course.
1: Joe?
2: Yeah.
1: I don't know. She's some model influencer, one of those.
2: Joe Burrow, one of the great mysteries, first of all, he's a great player, but he's got to find a way to get out of there.
1: If I don't know how he is.
2: I know. I don't have that answer. But I believe behind the scenes, Joe and the new girl and an agent are trying to devise a way. Like, he's like Max Crosby 10X. He wants to get out desperately. Mm-hmm. He hates the place. And he's got to find a way out. Otherwise, he's in quicksand.
1: He's
2: in quicksand. And he knows it. He knows we can go score 35 a game. We'll give up 37.
1: Started so special for him when he started his career. You know, he entered the career at LSU with a national championship, yada-da-da-da-da. You know.
2: Takes the team to a Super Bowl.
1: Right.
2: Basically on his back.
1: Right. And if the dude stays healthy.
2: I know.
1: And they play a semblance of defense.
2: They can't. They can't.
1: That's the big bugaboo. We talked about
2: defense.
1: Their
2: one defender is gone.
1: Right.
2: So that's my hot take. In 2 to 3 years, the NFC North will suck.
1: Well, you're going to have a lot of quarterbacks who are in a state of flux then.
2: Yeah.
1: With Lamar Jackson and Joe Burrow naming 1 and 2. Who knows with the Steelers? Who knows? Hey, if the big man, Mike McCarthy, can change that around. So I say that changing around. They won a division last year. They were tepid in the playoffs against Houston. Down, set, you know, Houston got Aaron Rodgers.
2: That was my lone hot take.
1: Okay.
2: That's all I got.
1: On the over-unders, Buffalo Bills, 10.5. How long are we going to talk about the Buffalo Bills?
2: Yeah,
1: how long?
2: It feels like forever.
1: Yeah, they did get DJ Moore. He got DJ Moore, but they got new leadership. They got a new coach.
2: Man.
1: They're just a hard luck. They're hard luck. They're like.
2: They're the Bills.
1: I was going to say they're Buffalo. They're just like Buffalo was against the Cowboys.
2: Yeah.
1: Over under.
2: He's better than Jim Kelly, but Jim Kelly, unfortunately, great Hall of Famer. The Bills of the Marv Levy days weren't just great offensive teams. They were really good defensive teams, too. I mean, they had Bruce Smith and Cornelius Bennett.
1: Mm-hmm. Oh.
2: But.
1: And they had Thurman Thomas.
2: I don't know how much longer this can go on. I don't know how much longer this man can carry an entire franchise.
1: And when Josh Allen says, I'm retiring, there's that, oh, no.
2: Yeah.
1: Except they're not going to say, oh, no.
2: Well, he's not retiring anytime soon.
1: I don't think so.
2: But he's a freak of nature.
1: Yeah. Over-unders, Kansas City Chiefs, 10.5. We'll just have to see. I know you're under.
2: I'm under.
1: You're under.
2: And I tell you, the guy who I thought could make arguably the biggest difference for the Chiefs, and I'm not sure he's going to be able to pull it off, that's Xavier Worthy.
1: Jeff, I like the guy, but he's too frail.
2: Right. He's too frail. I mean, he is. He's, if you have someone on the other side of him, Xavier Worthy is could do George Pickens like things. But when you got to throw it to him 14 times and he gets hit 12 of them, it doesn't work.
4: He's not that type of wide receiver.
2: It doesn't work. It just can't work.
4: He's not durable.
2: No. He is a six-touch player.
1: Mm-hmm.
2: I came up with that coaching term.
1: I like six-touch players.
2: Like I can get it. Find six different ways to get it to him, and it's going to be great.
1: And he has to make something happen when he gets it.
2: Right. Well, he will do that. But if I get it to him 10 times, he's going to get blown up.
1: Yeah.
2: I don't know what you do. What do you do? Steroids? I don't know.
1: He's developed.
2: Steroids?
1: I don't know. No, you don't do that. He's developing like. Well, I fear that Matthew Golden may be Xavier Worthy
2: 2.0.
1: Yeah. I sure like Matthew Golden.
2: Yeah, same here.
1: But the Packers need him to step up his game. By the way, your love team, the Packers, to 10.5. I don't like the Packers.
2: Stop saying that.
1: I don't like the Packers because I like the Bears. And I got a soft spot.
2: That's so trendy.
1: I've got a soft
2: spot. That's just trendy.
1: I love the Bears all my life.
2: No, you haven't.
1: I got a soft spot for our man, our Aggie, too. Got a soft spot for that guy.
2: Who's this?
1: The head coach of the Detroit Lions, Dan Campbell.
2: Forget. Let it go.
1: I like the guy.
2: Let it go. It's
1: Farmers fight.
2: Well.
1: God, they should have.
2: You want to bet on how long he's coached, the head coach of the Detroit Lions?
1: Boy, they better do something this year. Or it could be curtains for him.
2: That's right.
1: It really could be. But that division is so damn tough.
2: Look out.
1: So tough.
2: I want to raise my hand again and say, I'm sorry, I don't understand why I'm the only person complaining about this and nobody else is. I'm now looking at The Athletic. In the last 7 minutes, it says Brendan Sorsby is now under investigation by Ohio regulators for fraudulent bets that have been placed. Tell me again why you are getting near this guy.
1: He's racking up the states, isn't he? Tech's going to stand by him, Jeff. They will stand by him. And I think we're just days away before the NCAA says, you're not going to be able to play next season. And then
2: he's going to be charged with a crime.
1: No, he will not. Yeah, no, he won't be. They're not going to charge him with anything. They're not going to charge him because there are thousands of people betting underage. Well,
2: but the other players that have done this, including the Iowa State, what's
1: same thing?
2: Yeah, exactly. Right? Who cares? But he got busted. And he got charged.
1: Well, slap on the wrist or whatever.
2: Okay, but still, I'm like. How much more can
1: I know? I know.
2: How much longer can you hang in there with this guy?
1: Well, they will. I think Joy and our man in Lubbock, the money man, will stay as long as they can because they know that if they don't have him, they're taking a huge hit.
2: Is he going to get a presidential pardon?
1: Cody Campbell and Donald Trump are just like this. I give an executive order. Let him play.
2: I don't think this is going to go well.
1: Not going to kick him to the curb. Tech will do the appeals. They'll find the court to try to have an injunction. It'll go back and forth. I don't think he's going to play. It just shows the fallacy of the NCAA. You got a nine-year guy playing his ninth year for somebody, Trinidad Chambliss, who I think is a terrific guy, playing for Ole Miss, and now you got the betting boy, Brenton Sorsby.
2: You can't let a guy play who's been gambling on games.
1: No, you can't. You really can't.
2: And doing it illegally, apparently, allegedly.
1: Well, even doing it illegally.
2: Well, I know what people say. Well, a lot of college guys do this. Okay, but a lot of college guys aren't getting $5 million to pass and be eligible to play a professional sport. Those guys that people say, well, they're college guys who would just gamble, they're probably, if they were charged with a crime for fraudulent gambling, would not get a job at an accounting firm.
1: Mm-hmm.
2: Why does the quarterback get a job at a football firm?
1: Because it's college football. Because it's college football. You've got people at every campus, at every school, who could not get in that school. your school, Jeff.
2: I know that. But what I'm saying is, like, at some point,

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1: Tech, an opportunity to win a national title.
2: Right. And my donations.
1: Yeah.
2: And so the other players that have been kicked out of the sport get what?
1: They weren't $5 million quarterbacks, Jeff.
2: Who had a MAGA backer.
1: Well, I don't care. MAGA, non-MAGA, it doesn't matter. MAGA's not in play there. That's, you know,
2: judge sure cares.
1: What judge?
2: Well, why are they shopping for a, quote, friendly judge if the donations don't matter?
1: That's how it works.
2: That's my point.
1: That's how it works. That's what, in every case on the level like this, you go for a friendly judge.
2: Well, yes. What I'm saying is, why does the Iowa State quarterback never see football again?
1: Because he was no good.
2: Oh.
1: He weren't any good. He was no good.
2: I think he might have been pretty good. He started. Iowa State's not any different than Cincinnati.
1: You don't remember his name, do you?
2: Beckers. Yeah.
1: Different guy. That guy was a quarterback for Iowa State last year.
2: That guy didn't have a billionaire oil guy on his side.
1: Well, you're right.
2: That's what this will come down to.
1: He had some Iowa farm.
3: You're close. It's Decker.
2: Decker. Sorry. It didn't even, I mean, that didn't even matter. I just, sooner or later, if I'm a player, I'm thinking, man, what are you doing to me here? I don't trust this. Like, what happens if it goes wrong, coach? The locker room should matter. I'm saying this from a player's perspective, not a rich guy who wants to win perspective. I'm saying that locker room, one thing about all guys in a locker room, and I know everyone thinks they know it, but they work hard to try to win. And they don't like being compromised, mm-hmm. and shouldn't like being compromised. And the minute you don't care where the guy next to you is from, you don't care what he's about, you don't care who he dates, what his religion, you don't care anybody, but you want him to work. And you don't want your hard work to be compromised. And this thing reeks of, and I know this sounds kind of high schoolish, but this reeks of, if he goes wrong, and chances are he does, the odds are in rehab it doesn't work out. We're screwed, man. All that I've worked for is screwed. For what? Why do we do this?
1: Mm-hmm.
2: Like, why can't our guys in the locker room make this work? That's what I'm saying is that I think, and I know a coach knows that. I can't sell out my guys in the locker room and run the risk of costing them what they're working for.
1: I understand,
2: for.
1: Yeah.
2: See what I'm saying?
1: Yeah, I understand.
2: I mean, this is a real, really high, sadly, a high probability of relapse. And if he relapses, it costs all those other guys everything they work for.
1: Hunter Deckers, the quarterback you're talking about, is now the quarterback for the Houston Gamblers.
2: Well, there you go.
1: Of the United Football League.
2: Of course
1: League.
2: He is.
1: Yeah.
2: Of course, until he's replaced by Brendan Sorsby of the Gamblers. Okay, it's what we said about Brendan Sorsby. He should go to the UFL. But I have some level of empathy for players and coaches thinking, why would we ever want to compromise what we're working for? This is running a big risk, right?
1: It is.
2: I know it sounds holier than thou in a sport that has no holier than thou, but I'm just saying.
1: That's my point.
2: I know. But in that locker room, the dudes who go to work every day, don't blow it for me just to go make some rich dude happy. You're going to blow it for me.
1: Well, I think you're being a little brown and naive there. Huh? They want to win, too.
2: I know they do.
1: They want to win, and they want to. The more higher profile they get, the better draft picks.
2: I know that, but this guy's a real risk to what they do.
1: Mm-hmm.
2: That's why the NFL doesn't want him.
1: We got to take a break, Jeff.
2: The guys that do this to win don't want to risk winning.
1: Take a sip of your wine and calm down.
2: Oh,
1: okay.
2: Does that sound too righteous?
1: No, it's just, you know, I see where you're coming from.
2: A little Rudy-like, but
1: you make good points.
2: If I was the head coach, I'd say, I want to go with the guys that are here right now.
1: Okay, it's easy to say, enjoy, win seven games, and he gets
2: he's
1: his ass fired.
2: Well, I mean, but at least you, I know, I hear you. But at least you go on your terms, not some rich dude standing outside the locker room. It's you, it's the guys in the locker room.

0: In the end,
1: it's a whole system. It's not just the rich dude outside.
2: Okay.
1: It's everybody.
0: But the system, no, the system isn't that big. The system is the guys in the locker room. At the end of the day, it's the coaches and the players that are in there working every day. They don't want to be compromised or feel like they're compromised. And the move to push this dude in feels like he would compromise them.
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1: Back on the Friday edition of the show, I'm Ed Clements along with Jeff Ward. Kyle Owen pushing all the right buttons on this Friday afternoon. About 27 minutes away from the start of NBA basketball, the Knicks at Philadelphia. Philadelphia in desperate straits. They need a win tonight. 6 o'clock tip time. Philly favored. Philly's the underdog by 2. Philly's the underdog by 2.5. They get 2.5. Spurs at Minnesota later tonight at 8:30. Minnesota plus 4.5. Longhorn baseball action underway in Knoxville, Tennessee. Texas plays at Tennessee for the first time I can remember. Games 5:30 tonight, 5 tomorrow, and 11 a.m. Texas currently tied for second place in the SEC baseball scene. They're 2.5 games behind Georgia. Georgia leads. The Aggies and the Longhorns are tied for second. It's all about positioning and all about getting bids for the regionals and hosting super regionals. What were you chuckling out over there, Junior Boy?
0: Just laughing at comments, tweets.
1: Yeah.
0: Audience really doing a good job.
1: Okay. All right.
0: There's that Mike Neiman A tweets at Jeff Ward Show. Am I ready to believe Ed Palacio Clements has never heard Pour Sugar on Me?
1: You know what? I've never been to Palacios, I believe is the name, one of our great sponsors here on 102.7 EFPN. Never been to Palacios. Never been there. You ever been there?
0: I've not.
1: Kyle, you ever been there?
0: I only was supposed to be saying that. I mean, they could probably be a big sponsor.
1: Well, I know they're a great sponsor. I gave them kudos. I said they're great sponsors.
0: Yeah. You've never heard Pour. There's no way any adult male has never heard Pour Sugar on Me, whether it's in a strip club or not.
1: Maybe I'm not as perverse as you in the texture, but pouring sugar on me.
0: Perverse.
1: You sexual perverts. Pour sugar on me.
0: It's a song.
1: Well, I'm sorry.
0: It's a bad one with a one-armed drummer, but it's...
1: What?
0: Yeah, he's got one arm.
1: Def Leppard has a one-armed drummer?
0: Sure does.
1: How the heck? That's like being a one-armed paper
0: hanger.
1: That's why
0: the songs all sound the same.
1: Mm-hmm.
0: Play it, Kyle. They all sound the same.
1: Why do they have a one-armed drummer?
0: Well, I mean, I didn't want to kick him out.
1: Did he kill Richard Kimball's wife?
0: Kind of.
1: The one-armed man?
0: Yeah, he was in a car wreck, I think. Am I right about that? They're the ones with the one-armed drummer, right?
2: I don't know.
1: Oh, good Lord. You're putting out that? Don't even know the facts?
0: I'm pretty sure.
2: Yep, there he is. He's one-armed.
0: Yeah. Okay. Yeah. What did I tell you?
1: Yeah.
0: I mean, my son's a drummer, and I should know something about drumming, but I don't know that I do.
1: How's a one-armed drummer shoot up?
0: I guess so. I mean, that was his problem. It doesn't matter. The songs are all the same anyway. They're all pretty stupid. Hey, you know Pour Sugar on Me. That's every American male knows the song Pour Sugar on Me.
1: Well, include me out. Jets running back Breece Hall has given the franchise tag on March 3rd, agreed to a 3-year, $45 million contract today. Contract includes $29 million in guarantees. That's guarantees. According to agent Nicole Lynn of Clutch Sports, the average per year, $15.25 million, ranks third among running backs behind who?
0: All right, give me the stat again. I'm sorry, I wasn't paying any attention.
1: The average per year of $15.25 million for Breece Hall ranks third among running backs behind only two players.
0: Okay.
1: Who and who?
0: Well, technically, it would be behind possibly three players.
1: Who?
0: One would be the new Arizona running back,
1: Love. He has a
0: Jeremiah Love.
1: He's on a rookie contract.
0: But his rookie contract's going to be bigger than that.
1: Hmm.
0: The rookie contract of Jeremiah Love would make him in the top three in terms of highest paid running backs. But I guess he hasn't signed yet. All right. So I'm going to say Saquon Barkley, Christian McCaffrey.
1: Oh, you got it. You're right. Yeah.
0: I got to know what I'm talking about.
1: Yeah.
0: And then Breece Hall. Which in the pay scale is probably fifth among positions. Mm-hmm. You know it?
1: Yeah, it used to be big. It
0: used to be second. Now it's probably fifth. It's going to be, for sure it's fifth.
1: Jeremiah Love quarterback has signed a four-year, $53.9 million fully guaranteed rookie contract.
0: There you go.
1: Making him the highest paid running back in NFL history by guaranteed money. $35 million signing bonus. Good God.
0: For a running back.
1: Yeah. Fully guaranteed, setting an NFL record for running backs.
2: On a team with no O-line.
1: Yeah.
0: Right. So what's going to happen.
1: His average annual value, though, places him seventh among NFL running backs.
0: But the total package
1: Average annual value. Yeah.
0: So I'm betting that in pay scale, I'm trying to figure out how it goes. It probably goes quarterback, edge rusher, wide receiver, tackle, left offensive tackle, maybe a corner or two, and I'm going to keep going down and down, and then it's going to get to a running back.
1: Mm-hmm.
0: Maybe even tight end above a running back nowadays. Which, you go 15, 20 years ago, running back's probably number two. pay scale. And the reason is, you kind of look at running. They have charts. They do all this stuff. You look at them as sort of just 3 to 4 year projects, and then they're done. And then the tread is all worn off.
1: Yeah.
0: And you move on. So you try to get a guy. You try to get a guy for 1 or 2 years as inexpensive as you can, and you can these days.
1: Boy, that Mendoza contract, 4 year, fully guaranteed rookie contract worth approximately $54 million to $57 million, which includes a roughly $38 million signing bonus and a fifth-year team option.
0: Imagine having $38 million deposited into your account in Las Vegas.
1: In Las Vegas. That's danger,
0: Robert. It'd be gone in 1 year.
1: That's danger, danger, danger.
0: Not even
1: danger.
0: Less than 1 year.
1: Yeah.
0: You would be face down in a tub.
1: Can you imagine?
0: No.
1: He walks into the
0: wind.
1: I'd
0: like to imagine. I've been an idiot with far less than $38 million.
1: What kind of line of credit would he have at Caesars and at Wynn and those places? Oh, my gosh.
0: It's not just the line of credit he could have. You know what else he could have?
1: Buffet. Buffets?
0: Some friends.
1: Some friends.
0: Any kind of friends he wanted.
1: Friends?
0: Yeah.
1: Golly gee, Coach. Coach Signetti.
0: I just met some nice people.
1: I met
0: people.
1: Some really nice girls here.
0: Yeah.
1: And they're giving me money and chips.
0: Mm-hmm.
1: Yeah. Have you heard of a game called Craps, Coach Signetti?
0: Man, that is going to be a real test. They're going to have to get that dude a place near Area 51.
1: Mm-hmm. Get him away.
0: He's got to take a shuttle to work every day. He may be on that plane, the Janet plane that flies to and from Area 51. That's what it's called, by the way.
1: Mm, okay.
0: I've studied this. I've seen it. I'll take a picture of it.
1: Mm. You've studied it?
0: Yeah.
1: Okay, what have Janet, you studied there?
0: Well, Janet is the plane that flies to Area 50. They call it Janet.
1: They call the plane
0: Janet?
1: It has
0: a red stripe. Yeah, it has a red
1: and
0: stripe
1: no
0: on
1: no windows, right?
0: No.
1: Okay.
0: Well, no, it has windows. It has no markings.
1: Okay, who flies there?
0: The scientists that work at Area 51.
1: Okay, and where is Area 51?
0: It's over the mountain. It's like...
1: Over the mountain, through the woods to grandmother's
0: pretty much,
1: house?
0: Pretty much, yeah. It's near Nellis Air Force Base where you can hear the bombs drop.
1: Okay, Nellis Air Force Base is near Shadow Glen Golf Course, too.
0: Well, it's called Creek, but okay.
1: Shadow Creek, too. Pardon me. Golly.
0: Sorry. You said Glen.
1: Sorry. That's Shadow Glen is in Maynard.
0: No, and so it's... I think it's 40 to 60 miles away... Groom Lake.
1: Okay.
0: That's where it is.
1: Well, the dude...
0: He's got to live there.
1: Mm-hmm.
0: Get him away.
1: I find I know people who live in Vegas who... They don't go.
0: They don't go.
1: They don't go gamble.
0: I know. It's true.
1: They don't
0: live
1: go
0: in the
1: near
0: suburbs.
1: The strip, yeah.
0: And I know. Yeah, they're not like us.
1: They're not.
0: They don't have the issues.
1: They don't have issues.
0: Although people there do. Some people there do have issues. But,
1: oh, my gosh.
0: But that's... They to a lot of people there, it's... A completely foreign world to them. They never go near the morons at the Strip or into any of the casinos there. That's why there's huge Mormon community there.
1: Is there now?
0: Yep.
1: I didn't know that.
0: There is. You know why?
1: Why?
0: Howard Hughes hired Mormon bankers.
1: Oh, when he owned the Desert Inn.
0: And so the Mormon church is very big there. I mean, it's kind of counterintuitive, but there is history there because he assumed they wouldn't cheat. Wouldn't steal.
1: Mm-hmm.
0: When he was moving in, when he was sort of pricing out the mob, he found every way he could to price out the mob, and that was a way he assumed they would not be influenced by dirty money.
1: Mm-hmm.
0: The rest is history.
1: That'd be hard for a guy to have that much money in that town, but he's going to be working his tail off, and he'll spend all the time at the facilities and stuff like that, the Vegas facilities, and... Maybe he won't be tempted.
0: Is it fair that he's getting blowback for not going to the White House?
1: Yeah, because he got the dates wrong. He said...
0: Oh, he did?
1: I didn't know that.
0: I think
1: they said May 11th when he said, oh, I can't...
0: I was admiring him when he said it, but he's getting ripped. I don't know if it's the MAGA's ripping him or what.
1: I think he had the wrong dates, but because he said they had... I think they just completed maybe... Yeah, I think they're doing their... Off-season right now.
0: For those that don't know, Fernando Mendoza went public, and somebody, a reporter, asked him, hey, are you going to the White House with your Indiana teammates? And he said, well, I don't know, when is that? And they answered, and he said, I'm not going to do that. That'd be a bad look. I need to go to work every day, which I really admired. So you're now telling me that's fake?
1: No, they're going to go May 11th. Mendoza might not be in attendance, but he's got a pretty good reason. Going to be in the minicamp.
0: Good.
1: So, yeah. So
0: I liked his answer.
1: I think the Raiders
0: would like that answer.
1: Yeah. Yeah.
0: That's exactly what you want. I pay you $100 million. Your world is going to work every day.
1: About their visit. It's May 2026.
0: I know.
1: How about the week after the game, great leader?
0: Exactly.
1: You know what I mean?
0: Maybe they're going to be there during the UFC fight to celebrate America.
1: That's 4th of July.
0: Oh.
1: Yeah. But Fernando, it is a booming town, but that town is so different now. So different without the mobs running the casinos on the big megaton.
0: It's corporate.
1: Big corporate. I like old school. I told you I went to the El Cortez the last time, oldest casino.
0: I've been there.
1: Fun casino downtown.
0: I think the Raiders, not just because of him, the poor Raiders are stuck in one of the most brutal divisions that exists. But I like where they're going because what do? The first thing they do in the offseason, they go get a really good center for him. They've got one of the best three best tight ends in the game.
1: Young running back.
0: And they got a young running back. And then I don't know what's going to happen with Max Crosby. I don't know how that ends.
1: He's back. Yeah.
0: I don't know. I think there's something there. Their owner's an idiot. He is, and that's a problem. But maybe Tom Brady can. If I'm going to make a prediction, 5 years, let's go 3 years out. 3 years. How many games do the Raiders win? 3 years.
1: 8, 9 maybe with Mendoza veteran. And, you know, it's cyclical. The NFL is cyclical. What's going to happen with Kansas City in 3 or 4 years? What's going to happen? What's going to happen with Denver?
0: What if Fernando meets her?
1: Yeah. Touchdown, Fernando. We've got to take another break. After this break, more here on 102.7 ESPN.
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1: Ought to be a fun week next week. We'll learn the NFL schedules. We already know that the Cowboys are going to be playing the Baltimore Ravens in Brazil in late September. We know the international games. We know the start of the season with the Rams playing over in Australia, but we'll get all to the nuts and bolts of it next year. And as we've been pointing out, it's going to be different for a lot of teams. Jeff, last year, New England had an easy schedule, a favorable schedule, and they, took the most of it by playing beautifully all year long with an easier schedule, quite frankly. And it's going to be interesting to see. Quite frankly, you like that phrase there?
2: Right? What are you trying to say?
1: I'm saying they had a favorable schedule.
0: I think he's
1: schedule.
0: Trying to say that New England had a really easy schedule.
1: Yeah, a favorable schedule last year. And they did what they did. They won their games.
2: They played beautifully because their schedule was easy.
1: That's right. They played beautifully.
0: Yeah.
1: Fantastic.
0: A work of art.
1: It was.
0: Like a Picasso thing.
1: It was.
0: Diana Rossini and Drake May are just beautiful. The whole thing was beautiful. It's kumbaya. Mm-hmm.
1: Not anymore.
0: It's all right now. They're going to be angry.
1: No more.
0: It's an angry team. Mike Vrabel was happy and content, and his girl was there sometimes, and now it's all been torn apart.
1: It has been torn apart, but it won't affect him. It's not going to affect him.
0: Who was the player? Was it Asante Samuel that came out today to tweet? And I'm really getting tired of this. He's a great leader. Those men, he's a faithful guy. Hey, everybody. They don't care if he's faithful or not. Okay?
1: He's a coach.
0: They're players. He's a coach. They go to work to play football. He goes to work to coach football. The rest of it really doesn't matter. Stop trying to make it matter. Now, if Mike Vrabel can't show up and do the football work, then it's going to matter.
1: Sure.
0: But otherwise, if Mike Vrabel calls good plays and he cultivates good talent, that's all that matters.
1: Mm-hmm.
0: He's not leading you over a hill, or he's not leading you into some service and consulting with your wife. I don't know what world people think they're talking about when you're talking about people who go to work to play football. It's just work. That's it.
1: Yeah.
0: I mean, nobody shows up and says, I'm not listening to you today, coach, because you weren't nice to your wife. They don't do that.
1: No. It's business. It's all about business.
0: Yeah, I mean, did this, I can't remember who wrote it, was some former player trying to defend him. And Mike Vrabel was a great player on Super Bowl teams and all that stuff.
1: Sure he was, sure.
0: I mean, obviously the guy's career's impressive. But he's saying he's a great leader of men and all that stuff. And I'm thinking, they don't care. And they don't care.
1: And neither does Robert Kraft.
0: Right, neither does Robert Kraft.
1: Yeah.
0: Everyone's trying so hard to make coaching and playing something it's not.
1: Funny story out of Pittsburgh. Steelers general manager Omar Khan doesn't know the whereabouts of Aaron Rodgers as his contract talks. He was supposed to be in town today.
0: He just didn't show up because that's what he does.
1: We don't know where he is.
0: Well,
1: we don't know where he is.
0: Uh-huh.
1: That's a little loosey-goosey, wouldn't you say? I guess they're...
0: Is it too much to ask you show up to work to sign your contract? Is that too much to ask?
1: Can we get a specific time where you can meet with your old coach and talk to us?
0: The laughing sound you hear is the Green Bay Packers saying,
1: we tried
0: to tell all of you this. When he wouldn't take our phone calls and lied and said he couldn't take the call, you got to get away from this guy. He's doing that thing already. And that is, I don't need this. But he needs it because he wants everyone to talk about him. That's why he does this garbage.
1: And he will just be Surly
0: we
1: as
0: don't
1: ever.
0: Know where he is.
1: He said, we don't know where he is. Omar, where is Aaron? Is he going to sign today? Well, we don't know where he is.
0: I mean, they don't have DocuSign.
1: I don't know if it's come to Pittsburgh with DocuSign. Maybe they want him to show up in the building to make sure he's still alive. They haven't seen him until he got beat up.
0: That's what I'm saying is it's hard to feel good about someone you work with who doesn't work.
1: Mm-hmm.
0: He can tell you all day, oh, I've been over here in Northern California doing ayahuasca and push-ups. But those other guys
1: with
0: are going,
1: I
0: show up here
1: wife.
0: Every day and go to my office. That's what they care about. You get what you deserve, Pittsburgh.
1: Yeah.
0: You get what you deserve.
1: Well, and it's
0: like an STD.
1: Oh, it's not like lawn furniture now?
0: No. This is an STD.
1: He's an STD.
0: Yeah. Exactly. You keep getting... Somebody tells you ahead of time.
1: What do they tell you?
0: You're going to get an STD, and you do it anyway.
1: You keep going back and back and back.
0: Yeah. Yeah.
1: I've never heard of an NFL quarterback compared to a chlamydia. You know what I mean?
0: Yeah, that's perfect. He's chlamydia.
1: Really?
0: Yeah, he is. It's true, though. It's just, move on. Haven't you learned anything from history? Haven't you learned anything from the last time you caught chlamydia?
1: Well, he's really...
0: Is that an antibiotic, I guess?
1: I don't know, Jeff.
0: Okay. So you took an antibiotic, you did it again.
1: The thing is, his deal is old.
0: You take too many antibiotics and they lose their effectiveness.
1: His deal is old. It's old.
0: Yeah,
1: it's
0: the act's old. He's not good enough to do the act anymore.
1: He can't do that mumbling. He'll be on McAfee and
0: he'll do is he'll go on McAfee and say, I never told him that. I said I don't know where that's coming from. I didn't say I'd be there on Friday to sign my contract. I never said that. These people, everyone makes up stuff about me. That's what the act he's going to play.
1: And they cover for him, too, sadly. Yeah. Yeah. The general manager.
0: Poor Mike McCarthy.
1: Boy, doy.
0: He's going to age, Mike.
1: He's going to weigh 500
0: pounds. He's going to weigh 500 pounds by the time the season is over.
1: And they're going to be middle of the road good.
0: Yeah.
1: Probably middle of the road.
0: Those people get fed up with him.
1: Yeah. Trailing's coming up next. Yeah. Jeff, who's on the... Trailing Friday night extravaganza tonight.
0: Oh, wow. Tonight it's going to be Governor Greg Abbott.
1: Wow.
0: On Trailing, yeah.
1: Way. Yeah. He's hitting it out of the ballpark, that Trailing.
0: He really sure is.
1: Okay, have a good weekend. See you at Dirties tomorrow, 5 to 7 on the 15th Club and the End Zone Club on KLBJ. Have a good weekend. Bye-bye.
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0: I'm Ed Mankin. The Knicks and 76ers are getting set to tip off on ESPN Radio. One team got good news on the injury front, the other bad. The Sixers will have Joel Embiid back in the lineup tonight. He will start, but for the Knicks, OG Anunoby is out with a right hamstring strain. New York tried to take a 3-game lead in that series. Also, it's the Spurs and Timberwolves later tonight. That series tied at a game apiece. Meanwhile, there's an off night for the Cavaliers and Pistons. ESPN's Harry Douglas broke down James Harden's struggles for Cleveland, which has been a reoccurring problem in the postseason.
22: I think now it's becoming mental, or it has became mental for James Harden prior to joining the Cleveland Cavaliers.
0: That series will resume tomorrow night in Cleveland. Stanley Cup playoffs about to resume tonight. Round 2, Game 2 in Buffalo, the Sabres and the Canadiens. Buffalo up 1-0. Later tonight, it is the Knights and the Ducks from Anaheim. That series is tied at 1-1. In baseball, as first reported by the California Post, confirmed by ESPN, Dodgers pitcher Blake Snell is coming off the injured list. He'll make a start tomorrow against the Braves. Those two teams play tonight. Reds have lost 7 in a row. They are trailing the Astros 2-0 as they play in the fourth inning. Also, the Rockies with an early 1-0 lead over the Phillies. It is opening night in the WNBA. 3 games on the schedule. The Sun visiting the Liberty. The Tempo hosts the Mystics. And the Valkyries battling the Storm. NFL news. Breece Hall is staying with the Jets. Agent Nicole Lynn of Clutch Sports says Hall is getting a 3-year deal worth $45.75 million.
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24: Coming up on episode number 417 of the Sport of Life, presented by D1 Training, Honda Leander, Mama Betty's, Game Day Men's Health, and Evan Pittman with Morgan Stanley. At 6:15, it's the first of 3 segments with James Murray, a.k.a. Murr from Impractical Jokers. He is back in town at Cap City Comedy Club next weekend. Prior to that, we're going to talk stand-up, including a very original show you have a chance to see at Cap City next weekend. Practical Jokers Season 13 currently filming, and more. And a mere seconds, the NCAA expanded March Madness by a pretty large number. Is it good for the sport? Well, it depends on what you mean by good for the sport. And speaking of college basketball, there's an interesting streaming deal involving a matchup next year between Duke and Michigan that has people raising their eyebrows. We'll talk about it. I am your host, Trey Elling. Give me a follow on Twitter at Courtesy Wave, and do the same for ESPN Austin at 1027 ESPN. I do hope you're having yourselves a great Friday. As is always the case, I am extremely grateful that you have chosen to spend part of your drive, your listening time with me here on the Sport of Life on 1027 ESPN. And although the news, I think, became official yesterday and has been looked at as all but official, really not just this week, but going back several months now, the NCAA did officially expand March Madness, a group that a decade ago was just 64 teams and then it turned into 68, including those first four matchups. Well, now it's going to be an even larger number, from 68 to 76, adding eight teams to the NCAA tournament each March. The NCAA is no longer calling its play-in round a play-in round or the first four, but rather it will be known as, because branding is so important here, equality of product, it's not that important anymore. The branding of those play-in games, because let's keep calling them that because that's what they are, involving teams that you can make the argument don't need to be in a postseason tournament, is the March Madness opening round. The opening round, as it were, or the play-in round, will still begin on the Tuesday after Selection Sunday for the men. And apparently this is a change for both the men and the women. So, as I said, you will still have those play-in games happening on Tuesday, but instead of there just being the two games on Tuesday and two games on Wednesday, you can do the math now. I think it's 12 games now on those first 2 days. You know, it's funny because sports has this habit, and this really started with the NBA, or I guess you could argue it started with the NFL, but the NFL is the NFL. It's a completely different beast. But the NBA started to insist on really only having one matchup going at a time in the playoffs, even in the first round. This was a long time ago, by the way, 20 plus years ago, they started doing this. And it's like, why? In the first round, all you're doing is extending these series by way too long, putting 2 and 3 days in between games in the first round. Whereas logic would tell you that you get this going quickly. You let the drama build. You don't let the drama fester for too long. And you just keep going. People remain interested versus kind of getting tired of the product because it's such a drawn out experience. I think that the college football playoff is suffering from this right now. Entirely too much time between rounds. Literally 10 days in some cases. That's not even getting to the fact that the playoff doesn't begin for 2 weeks. But college basketball is going to be doing the opposite here with these play-in rounds. It's going to feel more like the actual March Madness on Thursday and Friday, and that being multiple games happening at once. At least that's how I'm reading it right now. I would hope that they're doing it that way. But why are they doing this? Are they doing this because there's that many more teams that are worthy of a spot in March Madness? Absolutely not. You listen to the show with any regularity, you know that college basketball is an extremely broken product. Has it, in a sense, maybe benefited from the NIL era because there are some guys who have no business going pro who now aren't even testing those waters because they'll definitely make more playing one more season of college basketball, even if it is a new school? Yes. The product is still not that great, though. It takes time to gel with a team. And when the best teams in the sport are having to turn over half to three-fourths of their roster every offseason, and that's the good programs, by the way, run by the good coaches with good players up and down the roster, the product is going to be more inconsistent. So why is this being done? Well, it's very simple. You can take a guess, and I'm guessing that you will get it right the first time. It's all about money. The NCAA will be collecting more money, some of which will be distributed to the teams participating in the tournament, but the NCAA is making more money for itself thanks to expanded TV deals. It's going to get the NCAA an extra $50 million per year. So once again, the NCAA is showing, under the veil of caring about the sport and wanting to do what's best for the sport, caring much more about its own bank account. Because the reality is if you wanted to do something for the good of this sport, you would scale this back to 64 teams. You may even make an argument of downsizing even more than that 64. I get it that it makes logistical sense. You have the first two rounds, that first weekend, the second two rounds, that second weekend that begins on a Thursday, and then the Final Four and championship game on this Saturday and Monday. I mean, if we're talking about, let's say we cut it to 48, well, then all of a sudden, the best teams get a first-round bye on the Thursday or Friday, and they play their first game on a Saturday or Sunday. I realize this isn't going to happen. This is just my pipe dream for a sport that needs less inconsistent play from mediocre to bad teams in its postseason tournament. And this is where college football fans have really been pushing back this week on the idea of expanding that playoff by 12 teams to 24. Like, everybody is, I think, accepted that it will eventually be 16, but as long as the Big Ten is demanding 24, yes, that might help some schools with money a little bit. That's also going to help line the pockets of what? The NCAA? Not so much, but I guess the CFP is the entity in charge of finances there. Hey, speaking of money, real quick before the commercial break, it's a story, I think it popped up last week, having to do with Duke signing an independent deal with Amazon to stream three different games next season. Neutral site games against UConn, Gonzaga, and Michigan. Now, this isn't a new concept necessarily. Teams have been on the streamers for several years now, but what makes this deal unique is that Duke essentially sought the permission of their conference, the ACC, and also ESPN, who holds the rights of these games that would otherwise probably be played at Cameron Indoor. Or if they're a neutral site game, in theory, ESPN would have first right of refusal to broadcast those games. And Duke, Michigan? Of course ESPN would normally want that. But what is ESPN getting in return? ESPN, in return, is getting the promise of future games for Duke basketball, which is nice, but also the chance to watch Duke experiments with marquee matchups that are only showing up on a streamer. You see, the ESPNs of the world haven't exactly figured out the streaming-only option just yet. They put some ranked matchups there in college basketball and, more frustratingly, in college football. They haven't really wrapped their heads around this just yet. The funny sidebar to all of this is the Big Ten is up in arms about it, about a violation of TV rights, even though the Big Ten is not the conference whose school is benefiting here. They are the conference whose team might be the other team in one of those games, with Michigan, who interestingly was one of the schools blocking their private equity deal. But the Big Ten is upset, but they really don't have a whole lot of say-so here. This is an ACC and ESPN decision, and the Big Ten, who clearly thinks about money first and foremost for themselves and nobody else, well, they're kind of stuck with it. So we'll keep monitoring this story as it goes forward, bringing you updates when we have it. But in the meantime, just know college sports is more about money than ever before. All right, coming up, spending the rest of the hour with James Murray, a.k.a. Murr from Impractical Jokers. He is back at Cap City Comedy Club next weekend. We're going to talk stand-up and a whole lot more coming up on The Sport of Life.
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24: Her from Impractical Jokers joins me here in just a minute. 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Vernon, south of Anderson, just north of Justin. 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All right, James Murray is best known as Murr from Impractical Jokers. He is also a best-selling writer, a filmmaker, and a stand-up comedian, and he's bringing those stand-up talents back to Cap City Comedy Club next weekend. Two shows next Friday, two shows that Saturday, and a show on Sunday. You can go to capcitycomedy.com to snag tickets while they are available. Murr, thank you so much for the time. How you doing today?
15: I'm great, buddy. How are you?
24: I am doing fantastic. Now, while this interview isn't going to air for a couple of days on the radio show and the YouTube offering, you and I are speaking on May 4th right now.
15: That's
24: random
15: right.
24: Start to this conversation, but are you a Star Wars fan in any way, shape, or form?
15: Sure. I'm more of a Star Trek fan, but I love sci-fi. So, yes, I do also like Star Wars.
24: So what is the appeal to Star Trek then? Because I'm not really a fan of either of those things.
15: Really?
24: I have memories of both, but it's not like I don't waste a lot of brain space on things like that. There's plenty of other stuff that I waste brain space on. It just has never been Star Wars or Star Trek.
15: Do you mind if I ask how old you are?
24: I am 48 years old.
15: Dude, yeah. Get your head out of your butt, man. Like, come on. That's our generation. Like, I mean, you know, not so much Star Wars was in the 70s, but we were very, very young. So you probably in 80s, you know, but like, I mean, come on, man. Yeah, I just turned 50, so we're like, you and I are like 2 years apart or something,
24: you,
15: right?
24: So, hey, look, you're right about that. I had a birthday party. It must have been 5 or 6 years old that was based around watching Empire Strikes Back.
15: That's it, man.
24: And I've seen almost all the movies. I feel like the newer ones, I may have actually left the theater of the very first one. That one just did nothing for me. But yeah. I've watched all the movies since. As a matter of fact, I've probably permanently scarred my now 9-year-old son. When he was like 4 or 5 years old, he wanted to see the 7th installment. I don't know the name. It's the one where, spoiler alert, Han gets killed by his son, which I was watching the movie with my son, and at the very end, that happens, and he was inconsolable for like 15 minutes as a 4 or 5 year old. So, in a sense, I'm like, man, I love this. He loves his dad so much. He sees a son do that to his dad. You know, that just speaks to how much he cares about me. But I'm also like, man, he's going to be speaking to a shrink about this at some point in the next 20 plus years.
15: Not only that, but you don't want to give your son ideas, man.
24: He is starting to enter that age where he likes me a little bit less. I'm more of an embarrassment. Yeah. So he may just lightsaber me off of a tall space, I guess.
15: I will say which one, but I'm sure it'll be easy to figure out. Not me. One of the Impractical Jokers stormed out of the theater when, Kylo Ren speared Han Solo through the chest. Walked out of the theater, inconsolable.
24: Who was it?
15: It was Q. I'll just tell you.
24: Okay. Well, he's the one that I have not spoken with of you guys yet. I actually got to speak with Sal again for the first time in several years when he was coming through town a few months back.
15: Yeah.
24: Awesome dude. You're best friends with these guys. And I actually got to speak with Joe Gatto for the first time. Okay. I want to say late last year when he was coming through Cap City Comedy Club. So Q's the last on the list now.
15: Q's the last. You have to, somehow figure, well, I'll tell you what. Q spends a lot of time in Key West. That's a good way to meet him. Just go there one day and statistically you're very likely to see him. Or if you're like, if you have a cat up for adoption, you might get to run into him. He's a big cat guy, you know. So one of those, or if you have like a collectible pinball machine, like a one of a kind Twilight Zone pinball machine that he doesn't have, that's a great way to meet him too. He'll respond to that.
24: You know, the cat ladies have a bit of a stigma, of course. Cat guys, not as much of a negative stigma. I hear cat guy, I'm like, you know what? He's good to all creatures.
15: Yes, but he is a very, he's a big animal guy for sure. So if you dress like an animal and wander into this yard, he's very likely going to take you in as his own.
24: So as far as the shows at Cap City Comedy Club are concerned, it's part stand-up and part you getting to do an impromptu Impractical Jokers session with the crowd. I know there's been some cell phone work in the past, you literally sending people out into the world to say crazy things to random people. Is that still a part of the show this time around, Murr?
15: It is. It's, in my solo show, it's unlike anyone else's solo show, like any of the guys, and certainly different than any other comedians, because I mean, half the show I make up every night. Like, I have no idea what's going to happen. Truly, literally, the police got called on us last weekend. We were in San Diego, which is great. I try to do that every show because I'm in the safety and comfort of the theater or the comedy club, so it doesn't matter. So the show, the first half is stand up comedy. Of course, I tell some of the most embarrassing stories from my life in the TV show. It's wild and outrageous. It's a lot of fun. The second half of the show, I make up every night. I borrow 3 audience members' cell phones and I interview them, and learn about their life for a minute or two. And as I'm reading their text messages, and whenever I have an idea pop in my head, I text someone from their phone on their behalf as if it's them. So it could be their grandmother, their son, their, husband, or whatever it may be. And then we deal with the consequences live on the spot, and it inevitably leads to me FaceTiming that individual to release the tension, and it's very fun. And it's different every single night. And then the end of the show is always Impractical Jokers Live, meaning I shoot somebody from the crowd, put an earpiece in their ear, send them out on the streets of Austin, Texas, and live on the spot, they've got to do and say whatever I tell them to, just like the TV show. It's crazy. And it's different every night. I have no idea what I'm going to tell them to do. It depends, just like Impractical Jokers, it depends on what happens, and who they're interacting with and what's open, what stores they send them into, what bar or restaurant they go to. It's different every single night. It's absolutely outrageous.
24: I would have to imagine for you as somebody who obviously has a very active creative mind, people don't realize that stand-up comedy, there is a monotony to it. Like, you're having to hone the first half of that act, and it's some of the same stories that you're telling over and over again, but you've got to get the timing down. You've got to see if there's something that you can add to that punchline. So for you, as somebody who likes to be creative, who would probably get bored by doing that same set for an entire hour, an hour plus, to get to experience that sort of randomness and have fun with that has to be a real joy for you.
15: It is. It exercises a different muscle for sure. You know, the first half, I do enjoy, like, thinking about sentence structure and rhythm and
24: absolutely,
15: word
24: choice, yeah.
15: You know, like, as any comedian does, because you change a single detail and it's totally different. And oftentimes you discover that by performing, right? Mm-hmm. And when you get in front of a great crowd, it makes you start to riff and try different things because you have that confidence of the great crowd. And that's when you discover new jokes or new ways to deliver it, right? But the second half of the show, I put my faith in our ability as improvisers, you know?
24: Yeah.
15: And trust that I will always be able to find the joke in the spot, on the spot.

0: Hey folks, it's Jack Farrell here from Game Time. I want to tell you about my experience with my friends over at Sinus and Snoring Specialists. 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Everything was quick, non-invasive, and I felt no discomfort whatsoever. 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That's 601-0303.
1: Nudity, and I show something that I have the footage of that I probably shouldn't show. And but I mean, the show is 21 older, so it's no big deal, but it is shockingly funny.
2: I have a good guess of what it is. I'll maybe get confirmation from you after we're done broadcasting, but I've got a really good idea. And
1: about,
2: yes, shock value
1: indeed. Way to start a show, man. People are like crying at the first 5 minutes, and then it just keeps going. You know what I mean? So I love this material. I'm developing, I finished this material in probably the end of this year, but I have all new stuff I'm writing right now and testing secretly for next year, you know, but it's great. It's a great tour.
2: And you can witness the greatness for yourself next weekend. Murr, a.k.a. James Murray, the guy you know and love from Impractical Jokers, at Cap City Comedy Club next Friday for two shows. That's Saturday for two shows and a show on Sunday. Go to CapCityComedy.com to snag tickets. And stay tuned because we're just getting going with Murr here on The Sport of Life as we hit another commercial break. 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
2: 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All right, James Murray is best known as Murr from Impractical Jokers, and he is going to be back in Austin next weekend, performing once again at Cap City Comedy Club. Two shows on Friday, two shows on Saturday, and a show on Sunday. 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And Murray, you were just talking about the uniqueness of the stand-up that you're doing around the country right now. Do you eventually hope to put this material out as a special?
3: No, I don't. Okay. I probably won't do that.
2: Okay.
3: Because I probably won't do that. You know, I might, maybe. But Joker's Live is different every time. And so is the text game. So, you know, we'd have to see what we do with that. But,
2: I guess the reason why I ask is, like, it sounds like you've got, what, 30 to 40 minutes of stand-up material right now?
3: Maybe I have 45, 50 minutes of that material.
2: So everybody puts out the hour special. I feel like the stand-up world, if it needs more stand-up specials, needs maybe slightly shorter specials at times.
3: Maybe. My focus is not so much on putting out a tour special. I'm launching a movie now. You know what I mean?
2: Like, yeah, exactly.
3: So, all my energy outside of my first primary energy, of course, is on the new season of Jokers. Mm-hmm. We're filming it right now.
2: Yep.
3: We're filming season 13, which comes out in July. It starts in July. And so we're 3 weeks. I mean, this is the third week of shooting right now. I go back to work tomorrow and shooting again. So we've only been filming for 2 weeks, and it's already great, you know, and it's so much fun. So that takes up a lot of my energy. Then second to that is the movie comes out in September in theaters, a lot of theaters in Texas, actually. So that opening weekend, that September 10th weekend, a lot of the opening weekend theaters are spread throughout Texas because the company that's distributing the movie is the same company that did Iron Lung, which is that horror movie that hit and made like $60 million. It's made by the indie producer Markiplier. Like, he put $2 million of his own money into it and made it, and it popped because his fan base is so loyal. We have a very similar fan base. Like, Impractical Jokers fan base has been with us for so long following the show, and Russ the Rapper is in the movie, and it's his debut lead role in a movie, and T-Pain's in the movie, and they each have their own very dedicated fan bases. So we're doing a very similar release where, like, we're hitting our top markets across America, both for touring and TV show ratings, and his top markets, and Joker's is big in Texas and big in, like, Southern California. So is Russ's tour. And then we're hitting, like, Ohio and Illinois and New York and Boston and Pittsburgh and Florida, and all our mainstays for Impractical Jokers and our fan bases. So a lot of our opening weekend theaters are in Texas. So I will be in Texas popping into surprise audiences that opening weekend in those first 2 weeks, you know?
2: Is this premiering at Fantastic Fest, out of curiosity? Because I think that happens in September, and that would fall in line with the style of movie that this is.
3: It does, but no, it's just premiering. Like, we have premieres. We premieres that opening weekend, that opening week in New York, in Kansas City, which is where we film the movie. I didn't even say the movie. The name of the movie is Don't Move.
2: Right, yeah.
3: It's based on our best-selling thriller, came out a few years ago in bookstores. It's about a church group from Chicago that takes their Labor Day camping trip to the Ozarks, but they wander into the wrong mountain, basically. And in this mountain is this kind of terrifying prehistoric arachnid that's hunting them by the vibration they make in the forest. In the movie is T-Pain, Rob Riggle,
2: wow.
3: A Russ the Rapper, Q is in the movie. Lindsay Fonseca, Tom Cavanaugh is in the movie. Like, it's got a really great cast. It's an interesting cast. You'll recognize a lot of the cast, you know, and, the movie is really funny, which was different from the book. Like, the cast is really charming and funny. Like, Riggle's hysterical, you know, and it's much funnier than the book, but it's also terrifying, you know, and it's great fun. The movie's done. It's great. It's really fun. And, it comes out in that first, weekend in September, and I'll be popping into cities, and theaters all throughout Texas those first 2 weeks, surprising audiences, just like we did on the Impractical Jokers movie. You know, the guys and I split up and hit all around America. So I went to Dallas and Houston and then popped up to Denver all in the same weekend. You know what I mean? And I hit like 30 screens a day. Like I'd go to the AMC in this part of town in Dallas. Then I'd jump in the car and hit another screening, and in the middle of the movie, they bring up the lights to pop in, surprise audience, then run right out of the theater and go to another theater in Dallas. Then we'd hightail across the state to Houston and pop it. You know what I mean? It was wild. We're doing the same thing for Don't Move.
2: So I love to hear you putting that extra work in, because a lot of people will do something or make something and they'll sit back and be like, all right, now the product's got to do the work for me. You're making sure that you're getting your ass out there, and people understand how much you love this thing that you are obviously helping to promote as well. Where does that work ethic come from you, for you, Merle?
3: It comes from a lot of ways, right? Like, keep in mind that the guys and I did not sell Impractical Jokers until we're 34 years old. Yeah. I just turned 50 2 days ago, right?
2: Happy birthday.
3: So we've been making, thank you, buddy. We've been making the show for 16 years. And I think the reason the show is still on and still a hit is because our hearts are still in it. They've always been in it, right? Like, we oversee pre-production and every challenge, like yesterday on the plane home, right? I went away to Mexico for a couple of days to celebrate my 50th with my wife and our two friends, my co-writer of Don't Move, right? And on the plane home for 2 hours on the flight, I was working nonstop on the creative for tomorrow, like for tomorrow's bit on TV that we're filming. Like, the packet of material was 27 pages long of jokes and ideas that we're thinking of trying, and I was choosing my selects and rewriting jokes or whatever, and then we throw half of it out the window because it's an improv show. Like, this far into the show, 16 years in, we're still doing hours and hours and hours of work before we get on camera, and then it's still not done. Then we're still overseeing every edit, the internal rough cut, the fine cut, the picture lock. I'm still giving notes to the frame, right? That work ethic is because you can tell when a show doesn't do it anymore, right? Yeah. Like, when shows kind of jump the shark, as they say, and the cast is still not in it creatively, we're still in it, man. The show is us. It's me. Literally, Murr. It's me. Like, I'm not an actor on a show. It's literally me. You know what I mean? So I have to be in it. And if we're not in it, it'll fail, right? Same thing. Like, our fan base, like, spans generations now. We've got, like, they were like kids when they started watching the show. Now they have kids of their own that watch the show, you know? So same work ethic, man. Like, if you want something to hit, like, when we write these books, it's hard as to write a book. Coming up with the idea is easy. Selling the idea is easy, right? Writing the book has to be great. It has to work. You have to nail it. You have to nail every character and the logic flaws and make sure it tracks and make sure it's memorable and the pace is relentless. And you have to make sure you stick the landing, man. And then when it comes out, you put all this work and energy into it. It's very hard to create something from nothing, right? So you have to make sure you do the work at the end too. And so for me, it's like our fans have been there for us all along. And because we put the work in to make sure we get more laughs per minute, I think, than most other shows ever, right? Same thing with a book. You have to make sure it affects them and scares the shit out of them and keeps them interested and engaged. And then you have to make them believe in it. They believe in us. You have to make them believe in the product. And you can't half-ass it, man. And so you better be damn sure, like, I'm going to be working. I took all of September off from touring. But I'm going to be touring for Don't Move. I'm going to be hitting theaters across America, because if they're leaving their house and spending their money, $15 to go see a theater, which, you know, people don't go to theaters much anymore. If they're doing that for me, I'm going to do the same thing for them, man. Like, we put our blood, sweat, and tears and equity into this movie. And you better be damn sure the movie's great. I made sure of it. I was there to the end. making sure every frame hits and is either funny or interesting or terrifying and will affect them in some way. And you better be damn sure if they're leaving their house and spending their hard-earned money to support me and my vision, my passion for something, knowing that this could fail and I'm putting myself out there on this, that you better be damn sure I'm going to be there for them too. You know, and that means that every day of September, I'm traveling for 30 days straight, popping to surprise people and thanking them for coming and spending their time and their hard earned money to support me. I'm going to be there for them too. That's it, man. That's what we did for the Impractical Jokers movie. That's what we'll always do.
2: You just said something there that I find fascinating too, and that is you guys really hitting in your mid 30s. Like, that's something that if it happens 10 years earlier for you, you maybe don't handle it the same way. Or you let that early success go to your head and create that sort of slack off where you're hiring people to do the jobs that helps you guys get to the point that you're at right now. I'm curious for you, who's somebody who obviously wears many hats at many times, the fact that you're doing the final season of Jokers right now and coming to Austin.
3: Doing the final season of Jokers. This is season 13. It's not the final season.
2: My apologies. I had read final season. Season. Excuse me.
3: This is not the last season of Jokers as far as I know. We're still going, man.
2: My apologies for the mistake. Hopefully I'm not providing some sort of weird bad omen. But I want to ask you about writing another book amidst all this work. After this commercial break, he is James Murray, a.k.a. Murr. From Impractical Jokers, going to be back in Austin performing at Cap City Comedy Club next weekend. You can go to capcitycomedy.com to grab tickets to either of the shows on Friday or Saturday or the single show on Sunday. And stay tuned because we have one more segment coming up on the Sport of Life before we hit these final commercials. 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
11: Well, what Indiana has done with Kurt Cignetti is jaw-dropping. It really is.
12: No, it is.
11: But I've been doing this 30 years. I mean, only the saddest 28-yard field goal in Alabama history kept them from being shut out.
12: Yeah, that was.
11: Shut out by the Indiana Hoosiers. I mean, Kalen DeBoer, and I know it's not Nick Saban.
12: He was in a national championship 2 years ago.
11: But 38-3?
12: Yeah.
11: That now stands alone as the worst bowl loss ever suffered by the Crimson Tide. ever.
12: That was an embarrassment.
11: If you had told anybody listening, anybody in America 2 years ago, that Indiana was going to beat Alabama 38-3 in 2 years, what were the odds they would have given you on that? It's incredible.
12: They would have said, check into the asylum.
11: And
12: you
11: it
12: know?
11: Goes to the parity, right. The roster build, and the coaching. This is the new Nick Saban, y'all. Yeah. And he's at Indiana. But this is the new era of college football. Yeah. Indiana can be Alabama.
12: And he's
11: that
12: not
11: wasn't
12: going
11: the
12: anywhere.
11: Case 3 years ago.
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13: Jeff Ward and Ed Clements.
15: I like those picks. Not bad.
16: Thanks. Thank you,
15: fairly
16: Dad.
15: Well
16: Thank
15: played.
16: You, Daddy.
15: Yeah, you're welcome.
16: Thank you.
15: Yeah, don't say that ever again, please. Please don't ever
16: call
15: say
16: me
15: that.
16: Daddy.
15: Stop.
16: Jeff,
15: stop it.
16: Call me Daddy Ward. That's a good one for him.
15: Don't ever say that again. What? Call me Daddy?
16: That was the
15: first of all, it's a show, and I don't really want to get sued, but you arrived at that.
16: Yeah.
15: Do you have a reason why, or just?
16: Nope, just came off the top of my head.
15: Yeah.
16: Like as much everything does yeah. during this 2 hours with you.
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2: 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Before we finish up our conversation, wanted to remind you guys once again about Game Day Men's Health. 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I was actually at the Cedar Park location a little bit earlier today, learning more about peptides. Can't wait to tell you more about peptides here in a little bit. But in the meantime, just know that Game Day Men's Health will help with a variety of things, but their biggest area of expertise is helping with low testosterone. Guys, if that's you, that's nothing to be embarrassed about. As a matter of fact, it happens to all guys at some point. For some guys, it begins in their early 30s. It's extremely disruptive, too, due to things like decreased libido, poor quality of sleep, unexplainable weight gain, brain fog, irritableness, hot and cold flashes, and even body hair that is suddenly patchy. 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All right, final segment now with James Murray, a.k.a. Murr from Impractical Jokers, but he is a whole lot more than that. That includes a best-selling author and a filmmaker and a stand-up comedian, and he is honing that stand-up back at Cap City Comedy Club next weekend. Two shows Friday, two shows Saturday, and a show on Sunday. Go to CapCityComedy.com to snag those tickets. Murray, you were just talking about how hard it is to write a book on top of all the other things that you're doing at the same time. Do you have any plans to write another book?
3: Yeah. I was I should take a little break. Like, I got a lot on my plate. I do free up after the movie launch in October, but then I go on vacation for a week or two to unwind. But then in the fall, I free up for, I'll be touring a lot again in the fall on my solo show. I can't say what, but I am doing a new book, which is a one of a kind, and the opportunity is too great. It's a collaboration that is wild. I will be doing a 10th book. It'll be my 10th one, co-authoring a book with someone who's iconic and has never co-authored a book in this individual's career ever and is iconic, and the opportunity is too cool to not do. So I will be doing a 10th book there. And then my co-writer of all my other books, Darren and I, we were on vacation this weekend, just kind of celebrating my 50th. And we have so many ideas for another book. And so we will be doing another book next year as well. So yeah, I'll have two more books coming in the next year and a half, which is really exciting, man. It's really exciting. And then, you know, my newest book, which is out in stores now, You Better Watch Out, is a great serial killer thriller, and we want to shoot that as a movie next year, because that's mainstream horror, like Terrifier horror.
2: Well, that's based around the holiday season too, isn't it?
3: It is. It's like a Christmas serial killer thriller. It did really well for Macmillan, St. Martin's Press. And we have a sequel in our head for it too. So
2: love that. Well, you have your degree in English from Georgetown, so people shouldn't be too surprised at your passion for writing. If I'm remembering correctly, you said in a different interview that your favorite book of all time is something called Flatland. Is that right?
3: I got it right here, man. It's right here on my desk.
2: I've never heard of this book before. So what is it about, and what do you love about it?
3: So Flatland is a book. It's basically about a new way to look at life, essentially. It's written in the late 1800s. The basic idea is, imagine like we live in a three-dimensional world, right? We know up, down, and we know depth and left, right, right? We know three directions in space. But imagine you're a creature that is living on a flat line. You only know left and right. You don't even know up and down. So if I was a human being looking at a creature that's living in that kind of one-dimensional left and right flat line, that creature can't look up or down. It doesn't know up and down. We live in a three-dimensional world. We know left, right, up, down, and we know depth as well. Mm. A creature in a one-dimensional plane, if I was myself looking at this creature and I spoke to that creature, I'd be the voice of God. It would not understand me. If I was a two-dimensional creature living up and down on a first-dimensional creature only knows left and right, that creature as well would seem like the voice of God, right? Likewise to us as three-dimensional creatures, we know up, down, left, right, and depth. If there's a four-dimensional creature speaking to us, that would sound like the voice of God. We would not understand it, right? And so on and so forth up the line, because there's many more dimensions than, I mean, time is a dimension as well, right? And we don't understand time, the flow of time, why it goes forward, but we still can't experience the past in the same way. So there are many more dimensions other than three dimensions we live in. So a lot of the point is this, think about life knowing that the mysteries of life are far deeper than you understand in our own existence, right? It's basically the idea of the whole thing. I guess what the real takeaway is, the smartest people on earth and throughout history know that what they don't know is far greater than what they know. It just gives you perspective on life, your journey, and knowing that no matter how much you know, there's still far more you don't know. And that's the great mystery of life, right? That's the basic takeaway of it. This gives you a perspective on your own life and history and humanity. And I think it's a very positive book at the end. It's like, you know, just taking away that the mysteries of the universe are far greater than what you know.
2: So smart people tend to ponder deep questions, and oftentimes there is one overriding question going through an individual's head. Do you have that question that you're asking yourself right now that you're seeking an answer for?
3: You know, it's, for me, it's, especially turning 50, you know, just 2 days ago, it almost seems unfair that we get 70, 80 years, right? And the universe is 13.8 billion years old. And our time, our existence, our impact is so damn brief. Yeah. It almost seems unfair. So you have two ways to deal with it as a human, right? You can get despondent over it, or you can realize that since our time is so short, you ask about work ethic, we should try everything. We should do everything, explore everything, travel everywhere, meet everyone, knowing that the time we have, do everything. The time we have is so brief. You can take that existential dread and interpret it positively and say, I have such limited time. The goal of life is to explore everything, do everything, learn everything, try everything, meet everyone, and don't be consumed by fear, be consumed by passion and desire to try everything, you know? So I interpret that, I kind of internalize that ticking clock, so to speak, as a positive thing, as something that inspires me to want to write more, to want to tour more, to want to meet more people, to travel more, to do everything, you know? So I internalize it positively.
2: You and I are very similar age, obviously. I feel the same way about it. It's like we are very much in our primes right now, and you don't want to take for granted your ability to do anything at a given point in time. So while we have the ability to still bust our ass to make cool stuff happen, let's continue to do that. And I've also seen the other side of the coin with friends who are deciding to really isolate themselves and not get out and do anything. And that I haven't seen an example of that actually going well for that person just yet. They just turn more and more miserable.
3: Yeah, you know, it's the universe responds to what you put out into it, you know, for sure.
2: So last thing then now, Murr, because you talk about wanting to do all these great things, what is something that's on your mind right now that you want to accomplish or do here in the not too distant future?
3: You know, Don't Move is the biggest swing we ever took in our lives, other than the guys and I kind of quitting our day job, so to speak, yeah, on the hope that Impractical Jokers would work, because 99% of shows fail in the first or two season or two. And I remember, you know, season two, we all kind of had to make a choice, right? Do we just, are we doing this or not? And we all did it. And here we are, thank God, and it's still going. But making a movie is a giant swing, man. Like putting ourselves out there creatively and hoping it works and hoping it leads to more things. I would love to make You Better Watch Out next. And then I have, then The Stowaway, another serial killer thriller we wrote on a cruise ship. I would love to make that the year after next. I love touring. It's so much fun. I love making jokers. I still want to do that. And traveling is great. So, things are going well. Good, man. Like and live life. You know, love being a husband, love being a puppy father. One day kids, we'll see, you know?
2: Oh, wow. Okay. Well, good luck with that one. It is one of those joys that parents tell you about until it gets annoying, but then you do it and you're like, wow, this actually was pretty freaking cool too. And you can make a positive impact that way too, to create these present little humans who understand how to problem solve and not just be looking down at a screen the entire time. So
3: as long as the kids are like potty trained, just like the dogs are, then I'll be fine.
2: It takes a little bit longer for the kids, but once you get them there, you're not having to pick their poop up at all anymore. Well, except maybe some random college moments. His James Murray, you know him from so many different things, including Impractical Jokers, currently filming season 13. It'll be out later this year, I'm guessing, Murr?
3: Yeah, summertime. And by the way, so I'm on tour, Cap City Comedy Club. We've got 5 shows in Austin, which is such a great town, man. We've been there so many times. I'll be there May 15th through 17th. Get your tickets at murrlive.com. It's so much fun. And then Don't Move comes out in theaters in September, all throughout Texas especially. And you can sign up to get information directly from me as to what theaters is playing that opening weekend in Texas. It'll mean the world to me if you guys go out and support the movie. Check it out. You won't be disappointed. The movie's great. Just go to don'tmovemovie.com right now, and I will send you an email directly telling you what theaters is playing throughout Texas that opening week in September.
2: Love to hear that. And those comedy shows at Cap City Comedy Club, Friday, May 15th, 7 and 9:15, Saturday, May 16th, 7 and 9:30, and then Sunday, May 17th at 7 o'clock. Again, capcitycomedy.com for those tickets. Murr, it is always a pleasure chatting with you, man. Thank you so much for the time. Safe travels to and from Austin and everything else going on in your life. Maybe we'll talk a little bit closer to Don't Move coming out in theaters in September.
3: Sounds good, buddy. Great to see you again, man.
2: And with that, we're through another week on The Sport of Life. Thank you so much for tuning in. I will be back on Monday at 6. In the meantime, have yourselves a fantastic weekend and hook 'em.
13: 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Jeff Ward.
17: 19 quarterbacks taken first overall in this century. Only one won a Super Bowl with his original team. And that was only, just to give you a big hint, only after a draft day detour. To me, the reality is this is not necessarily about the player himself. You know, this is what I call now is the Sam Darnold effect. Now we're starting to learn to appreciate. There's talented players taken at the top. There's talented players, quarterbacks taken in the first round. But they keep ending up with these same trash franchises that keep turning them into bad players, only if these quarterbacks are lucky enough. Baker Mayfield, Sam Darnold, perfect examples. Could be Kyler Murray. He's the next case study. But when you're drafted by the trashy franchises that suck at everything they do, it ruins good quarterbacks. Once they get out, they get somewhere else, they've got life.
13: 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Game Time with E. Hogan and Jack.
11: If we're in agreement that George Pickens is on his best behavior and he's good, he's going to go try to prove it one more time, deliver with Dak. Do I dare say, Cowboys fans, Jerry Jones critics, and we all are, could, should, does this lead to this organization having a distraction-free spring and summer? How long has that been since there wasn't a serious contract holdout? Gosh, for 2 years it was with your quarterback. Go back to Zeke Elliott, off to Mexico.
18: Yeah.
11: DeMarcus Lawrence.
18: Jerry's not going to like this.
11: No drama?
18: No storyline.
11: No get your popcorn ready?
18: No articles, no Jerry, segments Jerry on First will Take.
11: No paternity suits?
18: What is Jerry going to do this offseason? What story from 1980 is going to leak? Oh, you know what? Got the scandal out of the way. Dak already had
11: his engagement dissolving. Been a half decade, it feels like to me. If George Pickens is a happy camper and signs for $27.3 million and he's in, had a good draft, Caleb Downs excited to be a Cowboy, I don't know. I don't see a drama story.
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19: I'm Ed Mangan. We start with the playoffs, and on ESPN Radio, it is Game 3 between the 76ers and the Knicks. Philadelphia jumped out to an early lead, but things have changed. It is now 44-38 New York. The Knicks seizing the lead with a 20-6 run, and they have the lead midway through the second quarter. Coming up next, it'll be the Spurs and the Timberwolves. That series tied at one apiece. ESPN's Byron Metcalf says there is some concern in Minnesota with the way Game 2 went.
20: My concern would be, it looked like those were two teams in two different clubs. Like, it looked like San Antonio was in that OKC class. Maybe you put New York in there based on how they're playing. Minnesota didn't look like they could keep up. And we just talked about the Detroit Pistons coming back from down 24 against Orlando.
19: Meanwhile, news off the court. The Mavericks have hired former Blazers assistant GM Mike Schmitz. Go see the franchise's day-to-day operations. To the Stanley Cup playoffs, through one in Western New York. The Canadians lead the Sabres 2-0. Montreal trying to even that series in a game apiece. The Knights and the Ducks will play later tonight in Anaheim. That series is tied at a game apiece. To baseball, where the Rockies have jumped out to a 6-0 lead over the Phillies in Philadelphia. Just one hit for the Phillies so far. Astros lead the Reds 4-0 in the 8th. Cincinnati trying to avoid its 8th straight loss. The Guardians have a 4-0 lead over the Twins as they play in the 3rd inning. And the Tigers have jumped out to a 1-0 lead over the Royals. NFL news, Breece Hall has a new contract with the Jets. He was given a 3-year extension that is now reportedly worth $43.5 million. That can be worth up to $45.75.
21: Hey, it's Evan Cohen. 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
1: 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You heard the promo there. Our next guest sitting next to us, as she has many of times outside of this studio. And Sneaky has been in this studio for Champions Edge, her brand new show, The Champions Edge, which gets going tomorrow. So get your bagels, get ready to go. Of course, it is Bonnie Bernstein, one of the greatest broadcasters to ever live. Yeah. No, it's true.
2: The and supreme, I mean, like, really. We all just need to, like, have a baby Evan Cohen and put him into our pocket and just walk around with it.
1: Bonnie, wait a second. Myron McEvin for Candy Smalls.
2: Hi, Myron.
3: How you doing?
1: No, let's do this with Bonnie as if she's not here. Okay. We're going to get to her show. Smalls came into this show 3 years ago, and one of the things she said behind the scenes was, I want to open doors for others. I want to do in this job what people like Bonnie Bernstein have done for me.
4: Hold up a chair.
1: Without knowing Bonnie. Then you got to know Bonnie, and I would say from afar, you can comment on this. She's become somewhat of a mentor confidant in this business for you.
4: Friend.
1: Yeah, so she is one of the greats.
2: Yes. I say, all the times you talked about the chicken parm pizza, we got it together.
4: That's
2: you
4: right.
2: You didn't get it. I got tired of hearing about it. That's I was right. Like, Michelle, let's just go. And so we went to Quality Italian, and we got a lovely